0: you know, if you mess around with him, you will find out.
1: Well, I just saw that. Or if you mess around with any of you, we'll see what happens. Did you guys have fun with your manager about that moment where he was out there making sure a brawl doesn't take place by going low?
0: Yes, definitely. Yeah, definitely. We had fun about it, and we even made like a shirt about
1: really
0: him in the fight. And I mean, you have fun with moments like that. You will never forget those. And you know, he did the right thing by putting him. You know, so there's a big man. So
1: yes,
0: you had to put him down before things escalated even more.
1: Exactly. So who's in charge of making those shirts up?
0: I don't know who made the shirt. I just got mine and I wore it. So,
1: but somebody, whoever it was, knew what your size was. Cool. You know what I mean?
0: Yeah, they made a couple of them, and I definitely enjoyed the shirt. I have it at home.
1: I think we have to get one of our. were you large or large? What are you
2: for this?
1: Okay, no. Which team do you like to beat the most?
0: I'll definitely say the Phillies.
1: Okay.
0: And, you know, it's our rivalry in the East, okay. Definitely. And, you know, every time you go play there, you want to beat those guys. They have beat us in a couple of years back. So I'll say that's one of the series that every time we go there, the guys are amped up because...
1: Is that right? That's right, huh?
0: Yeah, yeah.
1: Who's the one that amps the team up the most?
0: Like, get us going?
1: Yes.
0: I mean, you know, every time we go to a city like that, everybody starts talking about it right away. As soon as we're done with our preparations, like, hey, let's beat these guys up today because...
1: But who rallies that? Who stirs up that in your line?
0: We used to have some guys on the team that used to, you know, be the one that started. Like, Ozuna was always there because, I mean, he'd been in the league for a long time.
1: Right.
0: And, you know, they always boo him and stuff like that. It's just his game, and they just didn't, you know, the way he, I guess, hit the ball hard against them, they didn't like that.
1: So, right.
0: I mean, you always get that when you're doing great.
1: But who right now in your...
0: I'll say it's a team thing.
1: No kidding.
0: Yes, because you have new guys on the team, and even Tam, they were like, hey, we want to beat those guys.
1: Okay. what's this thing? The third alternate uniforms or the City Connect?
0: City Connects, yes.
1: Does Chris Sale like wearing them?
0: I mean, are you
1: aware of Chris's history with the alternate uniforms?
0: I heard some stories, but...
1: Well, they involve a pair of scissors.
0: Yeah, I heard that story before.
1: So,
0: but I mean,
1: no, that hasn't.
0: It hasn't got there with the new City Connects we got. I mean, they're very fire. I'm pretty sure he likes them.
1: Well, my son knows because again, I think that Major League Baseball's created City Connects not for the team to connect with the city, but for the league to connect with my wallet. You know, like, and I tell that to my 15-year-old who's a diehard baseball fan all the time. So he kind of shows me these City Connects to try and trigger me. The ones, though, from the Braves, they look old school. Yeah. Like, they look really old school.
0: Dale Murphy.
1: Yeah, Dale Murphy.
0: Yeah, they're actually really cool. And I like wearing them. When we had, I think we had a week early in the season where we were for like 3 straight days. I enjoyed it. It was fun.
1: Okay.
0: Yes,
1: Are you superstitious like that? That if you win in a uniform, you want to keep wearing it or no?
0: I mean, if something is going right, I feel like we should keep rocking it.
1: Okay.
0: Like, especially on the road, if we were gray and we doing great, I guess we should keep wearing gray and keep doing great,
1: keep, I'll just tell you this right now. If you go on a winning streak after this program, you know,
0: got to keep it going.
1: This is the first of many appearances of Ozzy Albies here on the Rich Eisen.
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4: Give him his own chair.
1: Thursdays with Ozzy.
3: That's right.
1: I kind of like it. Yeah, Sarah Tiana of Women's Sports Now fame, as a matter of fact.
0: Oh, there it is.
1: Hey, we're off camera.
0: Yeah, it's a beautiful, beautiful jersey.
1: And it's yours. It's yours, which means get ready for a Sharpie to be put in your
0: car. No problem. No problem.
1: All right. So let's get to the Ozzy Albies Foundation. Because, again, my wife, Susie Schuster, who's also on Women's Sports Now with Sarah, and yours truly, we are massive dog rescue people. And clearly you are as well. Tell me, why is the foundation about dog rescue? And I give you the floor on that.
0: Yeah, so me and my wife, we are...
1: What's your wife's name?
0: Andrea.
1: Okay.
0: We are dog lover.
1: Okay.
0: And we have 8 dogs that we adopted ourselves.
1: 8?
0: 8, yes, that's at the house.
3: Putting you to shame. Your 2 looks weak.

0: Well, don't put anything in Susie's mind on that.
1: He's eight of them. Wow. Yes, they all adopted. She actually posted a video a couple of days ago about all of them we have,
0: mm-hmm.
1: and we babysitting one right now named called Buck.
0: Okay.
1: Trying to find
0: after
1: him.
0: Joe Buck?
1: I don't think it's after Joe Buck. Right. It's a different one. Okay. We're trying to find him a home, and we sat together, and because we dog lovers, we decided to do something for the city of Atlanta, and we wanted to give back in the way of rehoming dogs. We have rehomed over 100 dogs just last year. And
0: bless you and your wife.
1: Doing a great job about it, and we just, you know, we want to start a program where we can help the community of Atlanta, and, you know, we don't want to see the dogs on the street. And even when there is a dog in the shelter for more than 100 days and it never got adopted,
0: euthanized,
1: we want to give them a chance again before they get euthanized. Exactly. Terrible. So that's what the idea we had together, and we want to, you know, we want to keep it going and definitely looking to build a facility full-time and all that stuff. And
0: when you say a facility, you mean where dogs can just roam free,
1: yes,
0: and be rescued and or homed there?
1: Rehomed there, yes.
0: Until
1: definitely
0: somebody maybe gives them a forever home?
1: Yes, that's the goal that we are trying to get to right now.
0: And so OzzyAlbiesFoundation.org to get funds for that?
1: Exactly.
0: You can count on
1: got it
0: from me and Susie.
1: We appreciate that.
0: Wow, that is so cool.
1: It's going to help way more dogs in the city of Atlanta. And, you know, even if there's dogs outside of Atlanta, we still, if we have an opportunity to help them, you know, rehome it, whatever the case might be, we actually pull for it and go for it.
0: Yeah, adopt, don't shop.
1: Yeah.
0: And it's just a beautiful idea, and not enough folks, you know, obviously there's a lot going on in the world that needs help, and certainly some funds put towards it.
1: Mm-hmm.
0: This is a beautiful idea, and I think it's pretty cool, man. Yeah. Thank you for doing that. OzzyAlbiesFoundation.org for that. Now, where did your love for exotic fish come from? I imagine from Curacao, growing up in Curacao?
1: Yeah, so growing up in Curacao, my grandfather had 6 kois that we used to have in a koi, smaller koi pond,
0: yes,
1: in the neighborhood. And at our house, he had his 6 special ones that he always, you know, fed. Every morning he drinks his coffee, watching them, feed them, change water.
0: Yes.
1: So I grew up, since I was like 4 years old, watching those fishes.
0: Mm-hmm.
1: Till one day, I don't remember exactly what happened, but they all passed at the same time. I think a new crew, I don't remember exactly what happened.
0: Okay.
1: So I told my wife, hey, when there is a chance that I can do a koi pond, I would definitely want to do it because of bringing back the tradition that how I grew up in Curacao. So
0: okay,
1: that's why I'm all over fish, and I'm all about fish now. And I think it's close to just in koi in general, I have like 100 koi at the house now.
0: So did you say, you know, hey, growing up in Curacao, one day I'm going to be a big-time Major League Baseball player so I can have a six-foot tank in my garage?
1: I think
0: exotic cars and exotic fish in the same garage?
1: I think that was the goal that pushed me to keep playing hard, too.
0: Well, check the box, Ozzy. I mean, looks like you stuck the landing on that. And then that video, is this a hot tub you've got going on? What is this?
1: So this is my koi pond, actually.
0: So you're just, you swim in your koi pond.
1: I'm swimming in my koi pond, and then you see the fish chomping behind me right there.
0: My gosh.
1: Yeah, so that's my koi pond. Yeah, that's my koi pond, and it was snowing that day.
0: And
1: I was like, why not just jump in a cold koi pond and then go straight to my hot tub after that? That's my cold plunge of the day. So
0: this is...
2: That's your fish are in there? How many?
1: That's my koi pond in the backyard that I just jump in when it was snowing in Atlanta.
2: Why not? There's what, 40, 50? How many are in there?
1: And that koi pond is 100. 100. That's the one with 100.
2: Oh, that's the 100.
1: Yes.
0: Chris, it's the 100 koi pond.
2: I'll keep up.
3: You're so ignorant, Chris.
0: Jeez. Come on. Listen to when he talks. It's 100.
1: It doesn't seem like there's 100, but
2: yeah,
1: that's
2: what I mean.
1: We did a full deep clean, and I count them one by one. And I remember I had like 92, and I went back and got 8 more because I wanted to get 100.
2: Might as well.
1: And it's like, enough. I'm like, no, I want to get 100 koi.
2: Yeah, keep it easy.
0: Yeah.
2: It makes sense to me.
0: The rare case for a baseball player being happy to hit 100. Jeez. All right. Now, let's put this to the test. Ozzy Alves, we have pulled, or Chris did, on behalf of the Rich Eisen Show.
1: Uh-oh, here we go.
0: 6 exotic fish, photographs of 6 exotic fish. We're going to see if you can
1: Name them?
0: Name that fish with Ozzy Albers.
1: All right.
0: Okay, here
1: Let's
0: we go.
1: Do it. Let's do it.
0: We don't have fish music, do we? Forget it. Don't worry about it.
1: Let's do it.
0: By the way, I've never asked that of Jake before.
3: We got something,
0: Jake. Fish music?
2: Don't worry about it. That's a first.
0: All right, here we go. Put up the photograph. What fish is this, Ozzy Albies? Do we know what this fish is?
1: Yes.
0: What is it?
1: So, funny story about this fish.
0: Oh, wow. Oh, it's a story. I didn't expect a fish story.
3: It's like, Ozzy, right. I caught a fish.
0: No, please.
1: Okay. So, I wanted to own this fish before. Yes. My good friend Taylor, he actually bought some of these fishes. Mm-hmm. They got to his fish tank, and they were like, oh, they had delays, and mm-hmm. I think they're all dead. So he threw them in the tank.
0: Oh, no.
1: Because right away,
0: okay.
1: They all lay on the bottom.
0: Oh.
1: And the next day, he woke up, and they were all swimming.
0: Hey!
1: So, believe it or not, most people say they are sensitive.
0: Okay.
1: But most of my fish keepers out there that I chat with and have connection with, they keep them with exotic fishes and all that, and they...
0: So what's the name of this fish?
1: They definitely survive.
0: What's the name of this fish?
1: This fish is the... It's not... oh, my God. You put me in the...
0: No, that's what it's about.
1: I never owned one. I wanted to own one, okay. But I forgot the name. Give me 1 second. I'll get it for you.
0: You got it, Ozzy.
1: I don't want to...
0: Ladies and gentlemen, Ozzy just called for time. It's the fish clock is starting.
1: Hey.
0: The fish clock is starting.
1: The clock. I put the clock on time.
0: You get one disengagement allowed. What do you got?
1: I'm trying to get to the name now.
0: I'll give you a hint. It's also the name of something you throw in the Olympics in track and field. Okay.
1: I don't even know that, but I know the name. You just blind spot.
0: All right.
1: Well, can we come back to it?
0: Let's put a pin in it.
1: Come back to it.
0: Next fish.
1: I'm a name it.
0: You had a story, but not a name.
3: Yeah, that's amazing.
1: Okay. Because I forgot the name. This is Arowana. Lucky fish.
0: Arowana. Okay, hold on a minute. Call is confirmed.
1: Yeah.
0: I didn't tap my helmet. I got to tap my helmet first. Okay. Call is confirmed. All right. Very good. Next up. Here we go.
1: What's ooh, this is saltwater for sure.
0: Yep.
1: I never owned a saltwater tank yet. I will say, ooh. Oh, my God. This looks like a...
0: It's a two-word name.
1: Yep. It does look like a...
0: Take a guess.
1: It looks like poison it.
0: Let's see. Hold on a minute. Let's check to see if we got it or not. I just ABF.
1: I will say this is close to a...
0: That's all right.
2: Yeah, made famous by the movie Deuce Bigelow, Male Gigolo.
0: Okay.
1: Yeah, it looks like a... Lionfish.
0: Yeah. Oh, hold on a minute. Let's check. Let me tap my
1: head. It does look like a lionfish.
0: Where do we got it? Is it?
1: Let's go.
0: It's a clear fin lionfish.
1: Wow. Let's go.
0: I didn't mean to tap my helmet. All That's right. Just the only way we can check on the answer. All right. We got three more fish. Pop up. The next one. Here we go. This next fish. What is this fish?
1: Flowerhorn.
0: Hold on a minute.
1: I got it already.
0: I'm tapping my helmet. Hold on a minute. Let's check. Let's check it out.
1: To be honest, that's
0: kick lid. I don't know. Okay, very good.
1: It's flowerhorn, and that fish is actually really like it's a really mean fish.
0: Okay.
1: If you put anything in the tank with him, it might fight him and try to kill him.
0: Hopefully, you're not jumping in it.
1: Yeah.
0: Okay.
1: No, not to me, but a different fish.
0: 99 other fish. All right, next one. Next one. We got two more.
1: Oh my God! Damn, you put me in a good spot. Salt water.
0: Okay.
1: This is a
0: talk it out. Talk it out.
1: I almost went salt water just to own one. Is it an emperor? No. Oh my God! It's actually a fish that most saltwater hobby people have. I'm not big into salt water.
0: Now, I'll give you a quick hint. You look up to the heavens and you see who's up in the...
1: Angelfish.
0: That's it.
1: That's what it is. Yes.
0: Helmet. Okay.
1: Yes. Angel.
0: Helmet. And angel. Here it is again.
1: Angel. Because there's an angelfish in salt water and there's an angelfish in fresh water.
0: Oh.
1: So there you go.
0: Good to know. Chris, write that down.
1: All right. Write it down. You have it for the next time.
0: Last one. Last one. Ozzy Albies. What is this fish?
1: That's a peacock. That's one of my favorite fish. Peacock bass.
0: Peacock bass.
1: Yes.
0: Yep. Down the middle.
3: Wow.
0: Call confirmed. Do you want to go back to the first one?
1: Yes, 100%, but I'm still, oh, my God. You know what? Well, you know what's so funny about this?
0: Go back to the first one. Yeah, it's funny is that you had a full story.
1: Yes.

0: Albies is a trip.
1: No, I'm not going to give up.
2: He's hitting over 300.
0: Do we have a pitch clock? He's already got one disengagement. Here we go.
2: Mound visit.
0: All right. Do you want me to just tell you what it is? Why don't you just tell me that?
1: One more letter.
0: D-I.
1: Discus fish. Oh, how can I forget right, that?
0: Let's tap the helmet.
1: I ran out of time. That's a strike on me. That's a strike on me.
0: I'll just put up the other one since we already had it prepared. Smitch, put it up the other one.
1: Oh, there's another one?
0: No. It's just it's the other ABS we had.
1: Oh. How can I forget the discus fish?
0: Put it up there.
1: Yep. Yeah, Chase.
0: Call over to you. Yeah. How are you with the ABS? Do you like it?
1: I love it. I actually love it. I had my first actually missed out of day, to be honest, two days ago. I thought I walked, but it was like a little bit in the zone, so I punched out. But I felt like I needed to do it because it was like the sixth inning tie game, and Olsen, one of our best hitter on the team, was coming behind me. So I was like, if I get the first, he can do something special here, either a 4-2 game or a 3-2 game. So I tapped my helmet, but I was wrong for the first time.
0: But you've gotten every other one right.
1: Yes, I did. Yep.
0: Ozzy Albies. Hey, thanks for coming on here. Congratulations on everything going on so far. Obviously, there's a lot more baseball to be played, but the Braves are crushing it. All the Braves fans love watching what's happening right now. OzzyAlbiesFoundation.org. Please give whatever you can. Let's save more dogs in the streets of Atlanta and give them a better life and save their lives in certain cases. Bless you for doing that. And thanks for coming on here.
1: 100%. Thank you. I got a question for you before I go, though.
0: Oh, sure. Okay, yeah. Sure.
1: Can you teach me how to run the 40-yard dash?
0: Oh, of course.
1: I need it because I need a couple more stolen bases right here this year.
0: Well, Ozzy, I hate to tell you, this entire time, I'm the guy in that full body suit running on the the 40-yard dash. Yeah, I've been the one running on the warning track this entire time.
3: You're the freeze.
0: I'm the freeze. I've just revealed. It's been my secret this entire time.
4: No one knew.
0: Awesome. I'm the freeze.
1: Yeah.
0: Run, tell that.
1: Thank
0: everybody. You.
1: You
0: bet. Ozzy Albies right here on the Rich Eisen Show. The Miz coming up next.
1: That was awesome.
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0: back here on the Rich Eisen Show. What a delight with Ozzy Albies. Made us late for our next interview, so hopefully he'll excuse us. He knows the way this works. He understands the business of show. Mm-hmm. He is the Miz, ladies and gentlemen. WWE superstar in advance of the WWE Backlash streaming live this Saturday. What's up, brother? How are you?
1: I'll wait all day, every day, just to be interviewed by you. I am ready to go. I am happy. I am unhappy of the fact that the Cavs lost game one. There was a sloppy game, a lot of turnovers, but I think the Cavs beat themselves. The Pistons did not beat the Cavs. The Cavs beat the Cavs. So as long as the Cavs can turn it around, I think that they're going to go to the NBA Finals.
0: Well, listen, I always know you think the Cleveland teams can go always all the way, if not undefeated, unblemished, and unrivaled. I understand that. Did you hear about Donovan Mitchell saying that he's not a flopper? That's why he's not getting the calls. He's not a flopper. So
1: he's never been a flopper.
0: I know that.
1: In Cleveland, we don't flop. We don't need to flop. We're not a bunch of floppers in Cleveland. We are hard workers, we dedicate ourselves, and we strive to win.
0: Well, you know what you do? You play the long game, because you have no choice. But listen, the long game is this. By the way, did I stutter? It's all true.
2: I mean, he comes in peace, though.
0: But here, I do, too. May not sound that way, but I come in peace.
1: Doesn't.
0: No. We all remember. Doesn't. No, hold on a minute. We remember this face. Remind this man of this face. This face was a man who had just learned that his team was passing up the opportunity to trade, to acquire, draft Travis Hunter, willingly trading. And that photograph was taken to troll you.
2: By Angelo Dawkins.
0: Yes, who is definitely nothing in his heart about the Cleveland Browns that at all, to be positive. But look, hold on a minute. 1 year later, the trade is done. And put it up on the screen. Mason Graham, Quinshon Judkins, Dylan Sampson, and now Casey Concepcion are in the Browns' house. And I don't know, do you have anything to say now back to anybody that was having fun at your expense with that photograph and that face, Miz?
1: Can I be completely honest with you,
0: please?
1: Before the draft, I told myself, and this was the first year that I actually said this, and probably like ever, I was like, the Browns aren't going to the Super Bowl this year. They're just not. We should tank and we should go for Arch Manning. That's what we should do.
0: Okay.
1: After this draft, we're going to the Super Bowl. Like, I don't think you understand. I don't think you understand what happened with this draft. Andrew Berry, I applaud you. I've never seen anything like this. Have you ever seen a better draft? I mean, people are like saying, oh, the Jets? No. The Cleveland Browns got four first round graded players. Four. We didn't have four first round draft picks. But that trade of Travis Hunter, which I was last year, that was when I was on the plane, and that's the face you saw.
0: Yeah.
1: I wanted Travis Hunter. Thank you for being more knowledgeable than me, Andrew Berry, to know that the future is what we're looking for. And these players that we have gotten from that trade, unbelievable. We have playmakers. We have blockers. Now we just need a quarterback. And here's what I'm thinking.
0: Yep.
1: And I know a lot of people are going, oh, Watson might be back. Get rid of him. We don't need him. I don't want him. I want Shadur. I want to give Shadur the entire season and see what we have in him. And if we don't have what we need, I hear there's a lot of good quarterbacks coming out in this next draft. Let's go get one. But let's give Shadur a chance to be a franchise player, because I feel, and I don't know about anybody else, but I feel he has taken Cleveland as his community. And whenever someone comes into Cleveland, you have to represent Cleveland. And I feel like he's been doing that. He does the little things around the community that a lot of people may see or may not see, but I look on social and I'll be like, wow, he's really being a part of the community. And that I love. And so I want the Cleveland Browns to do well. I think they have everything they need to do well. And I think they will do well. And I think they're going to the Super Bowl. And you laugh at me right now. You laugh. You have a big smile on your face. Yeah. But wait. You just wait.
0: Okay.
1: Until next year.
0: Right.
1: we're sitting here talking again.
0: Yes, sir.
1: And I am bragging that the Cleveland Browns are the Super Bowl champions.
3: You know what? I got to applaud.
4: Got to give it up.
1: Thank you.
3: That's the level of delusion I have.
1: Not delusion. It's not delusion.
3: I love it.
0: But I hear you, and I don't think anybody capes for Shador more than I do, because I've known him since he was a knee-high to a jackrabbit, to use a phrase. And so he, and obviously I love Dion, the whole family. He does have an opportunity, I would imagine. I imagine they'll give him that opportunity. He's got to ball out in training camp and do everything, because if I'm the Browns and I've poured out so much capital and time and taken so much crap and so much grief for acquiring Deshaun Watson, and I've spent all that money, and he's, you got one more year to see what you have in him, it would be way too enticing for me to not kick that tire in week one and see how it goes, because he does have the neck.
1: I think you get a flat tire and you just need to put it in the trunk and get that new tire in.
0: Okay.
1: Put it on. Right. Shador is it. And what do you think Shador's missing? Like, you've known him since he was a child.
0: Experience.
1: Is that what it is? Then why aren't we giving him the experience?
0: No, I know that because you have something else where you're otherwise potentially ready to go with these young guys. And then you've got to also see how the rest of the team, and obviously Todd Monken will have to take that temperature. How does the rest of the team respond? Like, do they?
1: Didn't Monken want him?
0: He said that when he walked in the office, but, you know, Miz, you've been around this town long enough to know what people say to your face and what it really means behind your back, too. I don't know.
1: So you think he's two-faced?
0: You know what? I shouldn't say such things. It could be something that might be genuine. I did see that that exchange. I shouldn't say that, even though I just did. I don't know. I understand. Do you think you speak for all Browns fans that you want to see the kid rather than Deshaun Watson again?
1: From me and my friends are all from Cleveland, right. I think we all, whenever Deshaun was brought to Cleveland, we all went, ugh. And we all liked Baker Mayfield. I think, like, talking to my friends,
0: yes, sir,
1: and being able to go to the American Century Championship and play golf with Baker Mayfield and see what he's like around everybody else, that's a guy I can get behind. Like, that's a guy that I want to hang out with and I want to play football with. And he's just a ride or die type of person. He has the moxie that is Cleveland or was Cleveland. And then we trade him away to get this, what's supposed to be a franchise quarterback that just basically has been broken ever since he's gotten to Cleveland. And it's been an annoyance. It's been negative publicity. And, you know, you bring in Shador, which I don't know if that's even better publicity or not, but I mean, I look at him and I go, this guy has a star and a father that has been training him since he was a kid to be a star, to take with the pressure of what it is to be an NFL franchise quarterback. So he knows what that pressure is. He knows how to do it. And it's just being able to do it. And now that he has the team that literally has the playmakers, it has the blocking, and I think they do have the coach, and the defense is unreal. What's stopping them from literally saying, okay, this guy needs experience, let's give him this full season to do that? He's gotten to sit a little bit. He should have enough time by now.
0: Right.
1: That literally has given him the experience to be a good, solid quarterback. And everyone has a bad first year. Like, his first year, his first time I saw his first game with the Raiders, and I was like, this guy's got spark. There's something about the team that when he plays with them, there's a spark. Now, there's a lot of turnovers, but Peyton Manning had a lot of turnovers as well.
0: Yep.
1: So why are we saying, oh, Peyton Manning's this guy, but then why not Shador this guy? Like, I know one's fifth round, one's a first round, but I don't know, man. I say give him the ball and let's see what he can do.
0: Yeah, we'll see how that plays out. The Miz here on the Rich Eisen Show, WWE Backlash. Ladies and gentlemen, coming up Saturday on the ESPN app, on the ESPN Unlimited plan right here in the good old U.S. of A. ESPN2 is the home of the First Hour Live. I give you the floor on this subject matter, sir. What do you got for me?
1: I mean, Backlash is going to be absolutely incredible. I have a match myself and Kit Wilson, my mentee. Master Inspire Zone In, Miz Method. He's been doing it. He's been doing great. And we're taking on a guy named Danhausen, who curses people. And people believe in this curse. People believe so much in this curse that I'm in a tag team match for the tag team championships. I hit a guy with the skull crushing finale. I go to cover him. One, two. The referee gets a cramp in his shoulder. Could you imagine an NFL referee saying, sorry, guys, I got a cramp. I missed that place, that play. I cost you the game. What do you think would happen to that person? Because in WWE, he said, oh, it's okay. It's no problem. It happens. No, it doesn't happen. What happens is, one, two, three, I'm the tag team champion. I'm no longer tag team champion. Not only that, by the way, Danhausen has blown me up. 2 weeks ago, Pyro just blows up in the ring. People are saying, oh, it's a curse. No, it's not. It's the Pyro guy doing the Pyro wrong at the wrong time and hitting me in the face and cost me a match. These are the type of things that happen. Danhausen has also ruined my vow renewal with my wife. I was going to renew my vows with my wife. We were doing it. We were doing a special thing at WrestleMania where I would basically officiate weddings, which I thought was beautiful. I remember when I married my wife for the first time, and then my wife surprised me. She says, you know what? We're going to renew our vows right now. I was like, oh, my God, this is amazing. In front of our daughters who have never seen us get married. This is crazy. We got married before they were born. And so then what happens? Danhausen shows up and ruins everything. My wife gets cake in her face. I get cake in my face. Oh. And so that he ruined my vow renewal. Not only that, he stole my daughter's bike. Danhausen stole my daughter's bike.
0: Sounds like a real bastard, this Danhausen is.
1: People are cheering him. They love him.
2: You don't want Danhausen.
1: My daughters, Rich, my daughters love him. Think he's so funny. I was like, he stole your bike. And she's like, that's okay. You'll just buy me a new one. I'm like, what are we doing here? It's your first bike. Like, that has sentimental value to me, to you, too. Like, this is not a guy that we should be looking at going, oh, my God. He should be going up against a person that's been in WWE for 20 years, has main evented WrestleMania, two-time WWE champion. And I'm going up against this guy? And people think this guy's going to beat me? I don't think so. And then also on the Backlash card, by the way, I'll keep going.
0: Yeah.
1: We have Roman Reigns taking on Jacob Fatu, which Fatu has been on a tear. He's exactly what he says he is, all gas, no breaks, and Roman Reigns has his hands full, let me tell you. Seth Rollins, Braun Breaker, and I got to tell you, this new crop of talent, I don't know what's going on down there at the Performance Center, in the WWE's NXT Performance Center, but they are training these young superstars to come into WWE and not only be ready, but have a connection with the audience. And Braun Breaker has just been absolutely stout. So Seth Rollins, man, I mean, he to me is the new Mr. WrestleMania. Every time he has a match, it's a 5-star quality match that you know you're going to want to see and love. But man, Braun Breaker just hits you hard and could cause an injury. You never know. So we have a lot of insane matches. Asuka, Io Sky is going to be one that to be remembered. Absolutely. So we're going to be there at Tampa and this Saturday, and it's going to be an absolute amazing PLE.
0: Well, Jacob Fatu, the guest of this week's No Contest Wrestling, correct?
2: Yeah, episode dropped yesterday. We will also have a cut-down version on ESPN2 this afternoon.
0: Good afternoon.
2: What up, Miz?
1: Better guess, me or Jacob Fatu?
2: Oh, that's hard to say, Miz. I mean, you were in person.
1: No, it's not.
2: Jacob was on Zoom. Can I say I'd love talking to both of you? How about
0: that? No, you can't say
2: but you
1: no,
2: and I have to,
1: no, I don't want a PC answer. Nobody here. Rich Eisen wants eyes on the show.
2: Okay.
1: He wants to know, hey, if I'm going to put you on, Teach, I want to know what the answer is.
4: Okay,
1: I don't
4: want to, well, maybe this, maybe that.
2: And I got you. You know,
1: Jordan or LeBron. I'm just kidding. Oh, they're so both good.
2: You know, Miz, you and I had a one-sided beef for decades before I was able to sit down and chop it up with you. So if I had to take that into consideration, I'd say Jacob. You know, if you're going to put me on.
0: Yeah.
2: Because it took. But now you and I are here. And I didn't want to say it.
0: Cut a promo.
2: You know, but I do have a thing, Miz. You don't know who Danhausen's tag team partner is, bro. So I'm going to do you a favor because we are cool now.
1: I don't care who it is. I don't care if he brings more people with face paint. You think I care who his mystery partner is?
2: I don't think you care.
1: I don't care if it's a Hamburglar. Bring on whoever you want.
2: I don't think you care, but because fantastic. We're cool now, I have a few names. I just want to throw these out just so you'll be prepared if you hear some of these.
1: I don't know if I want to answer them anymore.
0: Yeah. Well,
2: I mean, this is for you.
1: Saying that Jacob Butler's a better interview than me? There's no one that's a better interview than me. Gives you more energy, more ammo, yes. more talkability,
2: yes.
1: you know, than me. And that you sit there and say, oh, Jacob Butler, he's all gas, no yeah. brakes. He's so amazing. Oh, my God.
2: I mean, all
1: he's
2: going to
1: be maybe the world yeah. champion. You never
2: he
1: know.
2: Might be.
1: How dare you?
0: I think it's
1: how
0: over.
1: How dare you?
2: You put me in this position unjustifiably. I didn't want to say it, but you made it.
1: Seats.
2: Okay. But here's the deal. I got a few partners for Danhausen. I just want this is
0: just go ahead, just do it, because he doesn't want to hear it.
2: It could be Matt Cardona, could be Mr. Iguana, could be Royce Keyes, could be CM Punk. I Show Speed is another one. But if they're going to go the ESPN route, because, you know, there's some synergy. I've been hearing Stephen A. Smith. Nah, I'm not worried about him for you. But you should worry about Kendrick Perkins. Maybe he's Danhausen's tag team partner.
0: Oh.
2: Brian Windhorst.
5: Windy.
2: He could be Danhausen's tag team partner. Or, you know, sometimes it's the least expected person, and there's a man that's sitting to my left now. I don't know what he's doing on Saturday.
0: Me?
2: He has no plans.
0: yeah.
2: You never know. It
5: could be
2: Rich Eisen. Could be Danhausen's
0: partner.
2: Watch out.
0: It'd be so. better option to be being the Freeze in Atlanta.
1: I want it to be you, TJ, so I can smack you right in the face.
0: Yeah.
1: Hit you with a skull crush finale. How about that? That's who I want the partner to be.
2: You never know.
1: Maybe then I'll be your favorite guest.
0: It's no longer one-sided. All right. It was Saturday, May 9th, 6 Eastern on the ESPN app, ESPN Unlimited plan in the United States. The first hour airs live on ESPN2. Prime Video is the home of American Gladiators available right now. Hosted by the Miz.
1: Thank you, Rich.
0: You're welcome.
1: It's hard to get that plug out there sometimes, but I appreciate you giving me the American Gladiators plug.
0: Yep, absolutely.
1: And it's amazing, by the way. We've been the number one competition series as well as Unscripted on Prime Video since its debut 1 month ago. We've been number one. And people have been talking all about it, so thank you very much for actually bringing it up.
0: And I'm happy to bring that up, even though you mentioned about playing American Century Championship Golf with Baker Mayfield, even though you did it with me first. So I'm fine with it. So stop being so sensitive, Miz.
1: I was going to ask you, are you doing it this year or no?
0: Hell yeah. I'm back at the...
1: Okay, good.
0: Yeah, which is why you and I are both calling it the American Century Championship, because we don't want to be caught on a teaching tape. you're the best, Miz. Thanks for being here. Thanks, bud.
1: Thanks, guys.
0: Hi, brother. Good gentlemen.
2: The Miz.
0: Good luck. No longer one-sided beef. It's both sides beef now. We'll take a quick break because we're out of time here. We're having such a great time with guests. We'll take it right up until the limit. We're back on the Rich Eisen Show in just a flash.
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0: Podium. And just got really upset with Larry Brown getting upset with him not practicing or practicing hard or treating practice.
17: Not a game.
0: Right?
17: Not the game that I go out there and die for.
0: That was 24 years ago today. It's almost a quarter century old.
18: I cannot believe it.
0: And I remember, again, sitting upstairs at my cubicle that I just found again a month ago. Remember, I shot that video there's my cubicle, where I sat for the overnight sports centers. And, you know, you'd get to work around 5 o'clock, 5:30 for the 2 a.m. sports center or 1 a.m. sports center. And I just remember sitting at the cubicle and watching the 6 o'clock Eastern Sports Center, the Robin Roberts, Bob Lee, Charlie Steiner Sports Center, to be using the trio that made it the most famous, and putting that all together, seeing that all together, just blew me away. I couldn't believe what I was seeing, and I knew the rundown meeting that we had just had for that evening show was over.
18: Kaboom.
0: Kablooey.
18: Yeah.
0: And then we found out later on that a family member or friend had just died, and he was really miserable.
2: Friend of his had died.
0: Right? There's a backstory to it all.
18: Yeah.
0: Right?
18: Yeah.
0: So, yeah. That was a hell of a day.
2: Says practice 22 times during the
0: that's the grand total
2: during the 30 minute press conference.
19: You know, there were trade rumors at the time. Lost in the first round of the playoffs.
0: Yeah.
19: One of his best friends died. My man was going through it, and we never knew until later. We just had that snippet.
2: Yeah.
19: Time of practice.
0: Mm-hmm. 24 years ago today.
19: That's crazy.
0: And a decade ago is when Bartolo Colon went yard.
19: Man, do we have video of that? Or?
0: No. Just our memories.
2: Just exactly. Just our memories.
0: Just our memories, 10 years ago.
19: What a moment. I remember.
0: I don't remember.
2: We were here. We were on the air.
0: Were we really?
2: Well, yeah. 2016.
0: Oh, but we weren't sitting here. It wasn't an afternoon game while we were watching it. Were
2: I don't know. Great question. I will find that out.
0: It was in San Diego, so probably not.
2: Oh, probably not.
0: It was probably an evening game, but.
19: He shook up the world.
0: He sure did.
2: He shook up the world. I mean, they call it the impossible thing that happened.
0: Chris Webber is going to be joining us top of the next hour in his weekly spot. Wonder if he's going to be in his gym.
19: Oh, definitely.
0: I hope so, because we requested it.
19: We let him know it was
0: that's a better spot.
19: It was a better spot.
0: I know. And so, Chris Webber in hour number three right here on this busy Thursday.
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6: 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WWE superstar The Miz. Coming up, Basketball Hall of Famer Chris Webber. And now, it's Rich Eisen.
0: Hour number 3 of the Rich Eisen Show is on the air. It's been a fun show. The last hour was outstanding. Ozzie Albee's in studio, The Miz. Hearing that TJ told him that he had one-sided beef with The Miz without The Miz knowing all those years, and now the beef is two-sided.
19: Yeah.
0: Because he asked who was a better interview, The Miz right there and then, or
19: Jacob Fatu
0: is on your No Contest Wrestling pod.
19: With all due respect.
0: And then you try to play it both ways.
19: I tried
0: the fence. He basically criticized you, and then you went in the other direction. You played heel. You're very rare. You go heel.
19: I thought that was a very babyface move. I tried to be diplomatic. He didn't want him, so I gave him the truth.
0: So that happened.
19: And he threatened to slap me.
0: That was great.
19: I'm
0: Albert Breer.
19: Too about this.
0: I turn heel on Albert Breer any chance I could get.
19: Yeah, you do.
0: The NBA playoffs. Knicks up 2-0.
19: Playoffs.
0: No Joel Embiid, and the Sixers had a much more competitive game.
19: Yeah, the last 6 minutes so they crushed us. But
0: yeah. So the headline there is Sixers are better without Embiid.
19: I've been waiting for Brockman to say this all day.
9: I like Embiid when he's healthy, man.
0: Also, before Ozzie Albee's, I asked him the team he wants to beat the most. Mm-hmm. He said Philadelphia Phillies, which is he and I are in common. The Mets are an afterthought.
19: Listen, bro.
0: That's the way I'm taking that headline.
19: They never beat the Mets, so they better play the Phillies.
0: What else? What else we got going on here? Oh, yeah, the Spurs are all tied one game apiece.
9: Yeah, Spurs suddenly.
0: Wembanyama and De'Aaron Fox, 21 combined points, 32% combined shooting, 0-for-12 from three-point range in game one. Much better, 35 points, 48% shooting, 4-of-9 from three. Yada, yada, yada. Anthony Edwards leaves the arena with ice packs on both knees like he's Ben Roethlisberger. And what? Okay.
9: I just have the image of my head of
0: all right.
9: Ben all wrapped up.
0: And now we turn our attention to see if the Cavs can take care of business, right? Lakers, can they come up with a win? Back here on the Rich Eisen Show, our favorite. Ladies and gentlemen, Hall of Famer Chris Weber back here. Oh, he's in his gym.
9: Come on, gym. Love this gym.
5: Look, Rich, I know someone didn't say. I know. My man is not a Cowboys fan and a Mets fan.
0: That is correct.
9: Come on. Okay.
0: Wait for it too. Wait for it too. C. Webb and Duke and Duke and Duke.
5: Don't have people like that. I pray jokingly that they don't have any children, because that's a hell of a burden to give your children to grow up to have to be fans of both teams at the same time.
19: And come from a Lions fan though, dog.
0: By the way, there's all of his teams, because he doesn't nine has to be the number.
19: I love sports.
0: Clippers.
19: I love sports.
0: How about that? Mets and Clippers, one under the other. How about that?
5: Hey, he's brave. He claims it. At least he claims it. So I got to give him credit for that. You got to start somewhere.
19: You know what I mean? I wear it on my chest, unfortunately.
0: And head right now. Look at it.
5: Clippers, Cowboys, and Mets. That's, boy, that's woo. You don't enjoy the sports season as much, huh?
19: Listen. Like I said, remember when I used to have my VIP section about who I'd argue sports with and...
0: Never
19: been to a Super Bowl. I couldn't let you through the rope.
0: Sorry,
19: you know Chris Webber. You know you're my man. But when it comes to this, you ain't really got a leg to stand on, B.
5: You're right. We just, you guys had a 30-year head start, and hopefully we can, catch that. But the last 30 years, we've been even. But, you're right.
0: See, Webb, listen, Michigan men, we'll stick together here. Let's lower the bar to NFC Championship games. Let's just lower it one level.
19: Yeah, because
0: Who's been to that level more recently? His team or yours?
19: Yeah, because people walk around going, hey, I've been to a lot of NFC fan games.
0: His team or yours?
19: Well, I guess his.
0: Okay, and they were up at halftime. They were close. Which, this is horseshoes.
19: They knew how to declare.
0: Okay.
5: I can't front, though. After we win it, I do want you guys in Cowboy Land, because I'm a big fan of everybody you guys, had in the past. But I'm just amazed, and I love the arrogance of the Cowboys, man. You guys win a championship every year. So, in your mind, how it goes.
0: All right.
5: It's all love.
0: All right. Now, this is all love. Now we're going to go back to our corners.
19: Right, that's my man.
0: I want to talk some hoops with this guy. Actually, I don't know. Did you hear what Draymond Green had to say on Inside the NBA last night? Chris, did you see that?
5: The part about Barkley wanting to be him
0: in a Rockets uniform. What'd you make of that, about talking about the end? Because, Barkley was talking about the end of the Warriors' run. And Draymond had a fascinating appearance sitting in Shaq's chair last night.
5: Yeah.
0: What'd you make of that comment in Charles's direction?
5: I mean, well, to me, I love watching both of those guys together, because Draymond's one of the most entertaining, guys in the game. And so when I heard him say that, I looked at it as a joke, because I'm sure if we look at some of his statistics during those games, I'm sure Barkley had some monster games. But one thing Draymond has correct is that I think, maybe it compares to an old boxer looking at himself, because I know a lot of, my peers, when we look at that last year, it's kind of hard. Your body is different, sagging in areas it wouldn't, your recuperating time is different. And so you can't have bounce back games like you used to after back to backs, And so I think what he was saying about Barkley wasn't necessarily just the skill, because Barkley was still killing on the court. I'm sure he averaged 18 or something like that at least. But the body tells a lot. And for Draymond, it was really good to see him, kind of reminisce in real time about the great team, that he's been on. But I truthfully love the back and forth between him and Austin Reeves. So it's been an entertaining week when
0: it certainly has. No, I know that. And Draymond's going to have an excellent second career when he gets there. And then that's the conversation right now about about the Warriors, we'll get to the playoffs in a sec, is, you know, again, how he kind of recalibrated what success might mean if everyone does stay together, if Steve Kerr does in fact re-sign. And obviously Curry's not going anywhere, and if they continue to run it back, he said, quote, whether we win a championship or not, I think as you get older you have to redefine what is success. Success may not be for us at this point a championship. He started talking about sellout streaks, and he talked about other metrics that weren't raising a banner, which is something he would never have said before. So that to me was the more, you know, obviously he was trying to have fun at Barkley's expense. The joke didn't really land, but that's the thing that jumped out at me from what he said last night, Chris.
5: No, I hear you. And let me state this first. Championships matter, okay? Championships matter, whether you're lucky enough to play with the best center in the world or whether you're lucky enough to have the best coach in the world. Championships matter, and it's so hard to get a championship. And I think that's where the discussion, you know, where it kind of goes off the rails, because the focus should be a championship, but I've never had respect for championship chasers. And so Draymond, and meaning going to any team to team up with anybody to get that championship, because most of those guys I talk to are empty because they're like, dang, I really didn't contribute. The city doesn't even remember that I was on that team because I wasn't part of the core. And I think what Draymond is saying is that if I'm a Golden State fan, I know the heart that Draymond has. I know the heart that Steph has. I didn't want them to trade Clay because what happened? They didn't get better for it. And actually, when you don't get better, off the court, you don't get better. It's like, what are you accomplishing? And so, for me, I would love to see Draymond retire there. That would be a wonderful moment. I mean, you damn near teared up when you saw him and Steph and Steve Kerr getting together in their little semicircle. So, I really agree. Like, what is that success? Is it number of sellouts? Is it impacting the community? Is it all this? Because you're going to split it up, and they won't win a championship next year. And 2 years ago, Curry probably had, in my opinion, an MVP-caliber season. So, are you wasting his years trying to go find somebody that doesn't fit into this offense, that doesn't play that way? And so, again, it was interesting to watch Draymond in real time. You know you're going to get that honesty. Championships matter, and he has the luxury to look and say, now that we've won our championships, what are we doing? Because really, if he leaves and other guys leave and they leave it in disarray, then it's going to be like a lot of teams that have no connectivity to those greats in the past that help set what the tone was in the locker room and how to be in that community and all those things. And I think that's what you're seeing from him. It's the total impact, and truthfully, with those guys being together, they can pass it off and make sure that whole environment is ready for the next generation to come in. They're part of, you know, team development. They're part of showing the younger guys what it's about. Because when you have that example in real time, when to get to practice, how to handle yourself, how to get through the tough times, that's more player development than any coach can ever do. And so it was really cool hearing him say that. And that's why, truthfully, I'm glad that Dame went back to Portland. Where is he going to go? Chase and get criticized in New York for not doing it? So legacies matter. Championships matter. Chris, but, you know, legacies matter.
0: Chris Weber here on the Rich Eisen Show. did the Pistons not only save their season in Orlando, but spark a championship run? Like, what do you think? With the East looking like a Knicks versus Pistons or Cavs final, and then you see what's going on in the West. I mean, did the Pistons save their season and spark the run, Chris?
5: I think Caleb showed why we're not, as a basketball community, taking him serious. There's no reason we shouldn't take him serious for the MVP. I mean, what he did, even, you know, Banchero in that series with Orlando was incredible. But to come down from 3-1, to shoot the percentage that he did, to play the point guard and to check the best player on the floor, I hope that the basketball world is taking notice that Cade is incredible. He's definitely, in my opinion, top five, and I hope that it starts an argument, because even in that argument, you know, he'll get credit by mentioning his name. I do think the Pistons showed their toughness, their character, and, you know, I don't look at anything in a one-up series as them having an advantage. Cleveland is going to get hot. They're going to score. When they go back, there's going to be vitriol for the coach. There's going to be, you know, for the team. You know, you never know who can get hurt or fouled. And so I think, you know, very honestly, I think, you know, the Pistons have an advantage, but I think it's going to go to game six or seven. And so, but they're, you know, I think in the right mental place. They just came down from 3-1, so they know not to take any game for granted. But I love what New York is doing and how they're playing. I think that, you know, this is the moment that you wait, that Mike Brown has an impact. And the reason why he has an impact is because guys and players can control their own effort. And so all the talk about this isn't the Thibodeau defensive team. And Thibodeau is one of the greatest defensive mind ever. But this isn't a Thibodeau defensive team, and this isn't that. That's the effort of the guys. You know, it's only so many defensive strategies. You trap the ball, you send it down. It's about your effort, and do you commit to your coach's ways. The way that we see Brown now is that you don't just have – Jalen hopefully standing around trying to get tough shots. They got more movement, getting out in the break. They're not taking their time. When they get a rebound, the first thing they do is push it to get some easy shots. And sometimes it looks ugly, and most of the time it's efficient because it keeps the guys in the pace. And I think now is where you're going to see, you know, the excellence of Mike Brown's coaching, who is from the tree of Bernie Bickerstaff. He was with us in Washington. He was with Popovich, and he was with Kerr. So do not sleep on his offensive acumen. And I think you're about to see, you know, some explosive games from the Knicks because of how they're going to play and how they're going to speed you up.
0: Yeah, I mean, I guess in the playoffs, as you point out, anything, anybody can get hurt and things can change. So the narrative that the Knicks found something, and then last night OG gets hurt at the end, and, you know, their streak of boat racing teams ended last night, although they won. And now the Spurs, you can flip a script from game one to game two. Defensively, they figured something out. There's a report that Greg Popovich was involved in a film session, and that he might have, you know, diagnosed something that the Spurs were able to put into place. The Oklahoma City Thunder, you know, there are some metrics from the Lakers that they, you know, holding SGA under 20, turning him over 16 times, that if they make three-point shots or buckets, if Reeves made a few more buckets here or there, you know, it does seem to be on a razor's edge right now in these playoffs, Chris.
5: And that's why we love it. And with the Lakers, you know, it's easy when things are going well, but you see greatness, you know, when the team needs you most. And to me, all the arguments about LeBron James and where he fits in, you know, these type of games by him, to me, is what solidifies him. You already know he's great. But, I mean, how does he have to keep proving consistency when he's the oldest guy on the floor and knows how to be efficient and knows how to make the most of each possession? I know younger guys are looking at him, but I hope younger guys on all teams look at him, because he doesn't waste dribbles. He doesn't waste shots. He gets guys involved. And right now, I think the Lakers, you know, I think the series is over. And maybe even a sweep or 5-1. However, it's funny that the old man is the most consistent and the most efficient. And we're talking about all these young guys and potential, but potential don't mean nothing until you prove it over a period of time. And so, Austin Reeves, all these, okay, I don't know. They have to show me who they are. But LeBron shows it every night, and against a team that has tall defenders, against one of the most athletic teams, against one of the better teams. And so, really, I'm just watching him play in the midst of this, and that's where, you know, I get my excitement from, because the Lakers, they're just out, man.
0: Okay. And then, you know, do you want to chime in before I let you go on the Jaylen Brown conversation that he sparked, the conversation du jour of flopping? You know, now the tanking's done, but we got to the playoffs, and now it's all about flopping, and it's ruining the league. You want to take your bite at that one, Chris, before I let you?
5: Yeah, I mean, I hate flopping, and I played with players that flop. I hate it. I thought that the refs at the time would not take you serious. You know, it's from European soccer, guys coming over and doing that. And It's just that you can't say when you lost 3-1 when you're up.
0: Yeah, I guess you know you don't have. It's interesting that somebody's accused of too many others flopping doesn't have a leg to stand on himself. But I understand that, Chris. But you know, I'm wondering, is it a player pride thing that where players just like if I can get away with it, I'll do it, or is it the officials just need to quit taking the cheese here? Like, where do we lay the lion's share, Chris?
5: I put it on officials to officiate the game. You know, a guy like Shaq couldn't flop, and I think he paid for it because we could hit him harder and tear him up. And I just think you have to look. You know, it's almost like if my dad was in the room, I wouldn't let a guy 100 pounds. I wouldn't let a guy weigh 100 pounds more push me and fall on the floor and flop. I'd be embarrassed in front of my pops. And I think that guys can get away with it on the court because it works. However, I think it looks like WWF. It looks like, you know, the fake, you know, I'm helping your momentum get you to the other side of the rope and all that good stuff. And it's just, we're just too good for it. Players are just too good for it. It's already hard enough to play the game. And so I really, I've never liked flopping.
0: Yeah, I mean, I came on the air the other day and saying coming off of the Oklahoma.

0: know, for flopping. But I also think that, you know, it's on the players because you should embellish. Embellishing is fine. It's just that the, you know, flopping is just much more egregious than embellishing contact. And so it's a fine line, and it's happening fast. And I do believe most refs are trying to do their best in the game. And so, you know, I think blame goes around everywhere, but I think it starts with the players. But I think, you know, a couple of refs, you know, I think a couple of calls, you need to let guys be embarrassed, you know, because if it wasn't a flop, and say, you know, get back up. And of course, I don't want to go back to Mahorn moving the chair on any of the Celtics and how physical they got. You know, I hear it, I understand it, but, you know, it's just, I'm a football fan, and I hate it that, you know, sometimes you can't hit or tackle as much, and on mm-hmm. some calls this quarterback gets hit and this quarterback doesn't get hit as much, and it's not called. And so all you want is consistency, and I just think, you know, as a fan, not even as a player, I just want that consistency. I don't want to know the movie before it happens. Sometimes, you know, guys, he's going to dribble twice, he's going to pump fake and wait, go in the air, and you know the ref is already calling the foul. And the ref needs to let the play happen. And I'm sure they're going over that, but I think players need to take, you know, accountability when it comes to flopping.
1: Well, speaking of accountability, before I let you go and standing tall and facing all comers, did you see, because last we spoke, Michigan and Duke are playing each other next year in Madison Square Garden. Did you see, apparently, there's another garden involved, TD Garden, in November. Michigan and UConn are scheduling each other for a national championship redo. You know, just stand tall, just, you know, flash the ring, and then try and do it again, right, Chris?
0: I love it. I mean, Danny Hurley is I've been friends with Danny okay. for a long time. We went to we shared a couple of jokes about some camps we went to, and both of us had a really good time. And so he's a competitor that I love, yeah. And you know, you want to beat the best, man. So I'm just glad we're lining them up, like Rakim said, put seven MCs in the line, you know, and he's gonna take them out. So you got to have the best. And yeah, so I'm looking forward to, you know, beating UConn and those guys and beating Duke. I mean, you know, and yes. The schedule. All you can do is play your schedule.
1: Of course, right?
0: You know,
1: that's it. Yeah. Exactly right. And put the best on the schedule, or the previous best against the leaders in best, the current best. I think
0: exactly.
1: This can be completely accurate. I think you guys can pick up which ones Chris and I are referring to.
0: I mean, it's that way. We want all the smoke, just like when when we beat Ohio State and they won the championship after we beat them.
1: Yeah.
0: So, I mean, you know, we still were, you know, their baddies during that season. That's why I love this, just to make sure that we put all Delta ass on record.
1: ETA. C-Web. Well done. Thanks again. I love our chats. And again, whoever's in charge of buffing that floor.
0: it's dirty. It's dirty.
1: No.
0: It's just the life.
1: Good Lord, that's dirty.
0: But go Mets. that's a way to end it on a joke. You want to hear a joke?
2: Oh, man.
1: Let's go Mets.
2: Man, see, I was going to talk to you about Dapper Dan, because I saw you and Hurley in the backstage during the Final Four, and you walked up to him, and I heard you say, I bet you don't remember Dapper Dan. You know who does? I do, because I was there.
1: Yeah.
2: Chris Webber as a senior.
1: Yeah.
2: Dapper Dan had, like, 8 field goals and 7 were dunks. It was just incredible.
1: Yeah, he still doesn't like the Mets.
2: That's fine.
0: that's what we were laughing about. But yeah, quit blaming your mascot and everything else for losing games, man. It's okay. It's okay.
1: C-Web, everybody. Great to see you, Chris. Oh, we'll chat again next week.
0: Right,
1: one and only C-Web. By the way,
2: yeah,
1: I understand, you know, you get it, so I'll just say that. But, I mean, you got hosed by The Miz in Hour 2 and C-Web in Hour 3. And, by the way,
2: I got hosed.
1: It's great.
2: Okay.
1: It's great that you're on the receiving end.
2: He's a Lions fan who's never enjoyed any type of success on the football field. At least I have. I don't care how
1: any long. Type of success.
2: Any type
1: and
2: of success.
1: If we lowered the bar to the NFC Championship game, he's gotten further than your team.
2: Yeah, but who cares about, like, literally, who walks around and counts that? Nobody. Nobody. So
1: I think everyone else does.
2: No, they don't. Nobody cares.
1: Well, when it comes to the Dallas Cowboys, they do.
2: I mean,
1: I understand that.
2: Your biggest thing is in your lifetime.
1: I'm just saying, like, life is amazing. Like, you know, the Miz and Chris Webber like you enough to give you crap.

0: I mean, it was bound to happen.
1: Okay, very
0: good. You know what I mean?
1: All right, now if you take it.
2: And another thing, Bobby.
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1: Back here on the Rich Eisen Show, everybody, 844-204-RICH, number to dial.
2: Well, the Cowboys hate Rich. I'm starting to pick up on
1: I'm sorry.
2: and somehow I got to be the one who takes all this. I need season tickets or something.
1: Hey, I've already told you.
0: You got Steven.
1: I think the Cowboys have fixed their defensive woes, yeah. And look out.
2: Yeah.
1: How many times have I said that on this program in 2 months?
2: A lot. And I think you're right. Okay, but I'm still, I'm not going to be the Cowboy fan that's like ruining
1: it. I'm not going to sit here and say, oh, they blew it, this, that, the other thing. As a matter of fact, you know, when you trade Micah Parsons and you come away with half the Packers' defensive line a year later, and you also have Quinnen Williams on top of it, and you get Overshown back, and you draft this kid, Malachi Lawrence, with the first-round draft choice that you got from the Packers, that you moved down and got more draft capital from the Philadelphia Eagles that you used later on to move around the draft board and get even better on defense with my guy, Jayshon Barham, in the third round. I like it. With Caleb Downs?
2: Whew. Let's go.
1: Okay.
3: Delicious.
1: So
3: seriously.
1: I understand your Cowboy, you know, that you think I have my fun with you. But when you're going for C-Web, I got to have his back. Sorry.
2: I didn't.
1: All right. That's my feel like, I feel like Rob Pelinka. Don't touch C-Web.
0: Don't touch C-Web.
1: Although he was not the enforcer of that team.
2: No.
1: I would not say.
2: Would that be Ray or Juwan?
1: You know what's fandom?
2: Juwan.
1: Guys, you know what's fandom?
2: What's that, Rich?
1: This is fandom. When you would normally have a massive problem with the way an athlete is conducting himself or talking, but then he's yours, and it's not a problem. Or, let's say an all-time great shortstop, one of the greatest human beings on planet Earth. Let's say his name is Derek.
2: Oh, geez.
0: Okay.
1: Let's say he decides to retire and makes it be known this is my last year. And other franchises decide to honor you. You ask for it, but because of who you are, wherever you go, you are honored. And you're given gifts before games and things of that nature. And somebody would then look at that and say, that's making it about you. You're going on a retirement tour. I think that's weak. And then say somebody named Poppy does the same exact thing. And all of a sudden it's like, oh, this is wonderful. You see what I'm saying?
0: I don't think that's happened.
1: Okay.
2: I see the path that you're...
1: That's exactly what happened.
0: I sit
1: in this chair in the same way you've sat in that chair for a decade plus. I've been here, and I see it.
0: I was cool with the farewell tour. I am very anti-farewell.
1: Until it's Poppy's, and then you're like, you know what? It's not that bad. I'm not going to go all in on it.
0: Better play than Jeter.
1: Okay. Listen.
2: That's a statement.
1: If another guy was talking like Jaylen Brown has been talking after blowing a 3-1 lead.
2: Yeah. Would this guy
1: be all over it or what?
2: I mean, you do know him for a while.
1: I do know the answer.
4: I mean, I did say we should trade him like 2 years ago.
1: Or, you know.
4: I also like
1: this. He was asked about, again, he's twitching, man.
4: Yeah.
1: The guy who doesn't like flopping doesn't mind twitching. He's twitching.
2: He be twitching.
1: All right. So on his Twitch feed, at least he's giving you answers, right?
0: I think this was an IG Live yesterday.
1: Oh, my bad.
0: With Kevin Garnett.
1: So he's IG-ing.
4: Yeah, right.
1: Oh, with KG-ing.
4: Yeah,
1: he's IG-ing with KG-ing? No, this is Twitch.
0: This is?
1: Yeah.
0: Because he did go live on IG with KG.
1: Which is great. Yeah. Anything KG does, I love. Did you see, I got, for some reason, popped in my feed, my algorithm, the moment where he told
0: Sager
1: about his clothes, just go home and burn it.
0: Yeah.
1: Oh, right. It was really wonderful.
2: Those two had a great
1: one. Hey, man, I love Kevin Garnett. But this is about Jaylen Brown talking about how people are wondering, is he disgruntled in Boston? You heard about this one?
0: Yeah, Tracy McGrady started this, but yes.
1: Okay, yep. Hit it.
5: I think that Brad even had to respond to this, like I said. Me and Brad had a great relationship, and I can play in Boston for the next 10 years. I love Boston. So with that being said, moving on, I say this and I stand on this again. Y'all can click this up. This was my favorite season of my career. Like, I will say it even louder. Like, this is, I stand on it. I triple down, quadruple down, whatever y'all want me to say, chat. You know what I mean? And I'm coming on here to give context and talk about certain things, but I'm really not here to clear up no backlash or to, you know, I'm really here to add context because a lot of people in the media and or social media don't always kind of select to use their brand.
1: Let me ask you a question.
3: Yeah.
1: If Jaylen Brown wants to play in Boston the rest of his career, won't he play in Boston the rest of his career?
3: Yep.
1: Okay. It's that simple, right?
3: It seems like it, yeah.
1: No.
0: He says there's no beef. Tracy McGrady saying that he's heard from Jaylen Brown's people, that he's very frustrated with the front office.
1: What would he be frustrated about?
0: Unclear. Although Jay saying that this was the most fun season of his career is interesting.
1: Well, you know what that means.
0: Well, he got the ball, and he was kind of the man this year.
1: He was, well, along with Peyton Pritchard and others, obviously.
0: But that,
1: collectively,
0: that gives, you know, collectively, air to the people saying that there's a beef with Tatum.
1: Is there really, though?
0: I can't imagine there is.
1: They were a two seed this year. Everybody thought they were going to go down the route of the Indiana Pacers because they're... star player blew out his Achilles in the playoffs.
0: Gap year.
1: And that's it. They're not going to be able to do anything. And then they wound up shedding salary, so they weren't on aprons and things like that, and made it look like this thing is toast. And then they wound up the two seed. With a 3-1 lead. You know. But listen, I he's an outstanding basketball player.
3: No doubt.
1: Who would look great in Milwaukee if you want to take Giannis off of Jimmy Haslam's hands. That was a nice little twist, too. How many people knew Jimmy Haslam was a part owner of the Bucks, co-owner of the Bucks?
3: I think he's majority owner.
1: I know, right now, right?
0: Yeah, so I don't know.
1: What do you got?
0: But he's got, you know, if they have me, if they'll want me, I'll play the next 10 years. It's like you're kind of in control. He's eligible for a 2-year, $140 million extension on top of the 3 years he already has left.
1: Yes.
0: He's eligible.
1: Yes.
0: He's kind of in control of where he wants to go.
1: Right.
0: So I don't know why he would phrase it in that way. If they have me. Yeah, we want you.
1: Imagine if J.J. Watt did that, what he would say a few years ago.
0: Well, I mean, yeah. Does Jaylen Brown have a barn with an elevator?
1: Okay.
0: And posting workout videos all
1: about,
0: the time of him?
1: What about
0: a barn with an elevator?
1: See what I'm saying? What if Aaron Judge did that?
0: Oh, well, yeah.
1: It'd be on.
0: Well, one person has a ring and an MVP in the playoffs.
1: See what I'm saying?
0: One doesn't.
2: Okay. Juan Soto? He has a ring.
1: Yeah. From years ago.
3: I don't hate Juan Soto.
1: Way, way, way before he just was all about money.
2: Like, are you anti-money or something?
1: Absolutely not.
2: So why are you always on my man about, you know, making his family situation?
0: It's because he spurned his team.
2: I know, but...
0: Because your team didn't want to give him a luxury suite.
1: Exactly right. So why don't you admit that if there was another player who was up 3-1 and then comes out and complains about flopping and then says, you know, my bad, let's move on. And then he just keeps talking.
0: I guess it would be one
1: and
0: thing
1: then he keeps talking about how, you know, I'm fine where I am, but the season where I was the superstar all by myself that carried the team was my favorite year yet. What would you say about that?
0: I think I just said all kinds of stuff about it.
1: Okay.
2: I mean, we all know.
0: And flopping is really bad, and who he's complaining about, they are floppers.
1: That's true.
0: SGA and Embiid are two of the worst guys who do it in the whole league.
2: I just feel Embiid's uncoordinated. I told you that.
1: Again, we all know why Embiid can't stay upright.
2: He ain't got no ligaments.
1: No ligaments and no appendix.
2: Yeah.
1: Man, honestly.
0: I saw one of those things yesterday driving by a car dealership.
1: Yeah.
0: It's pretty funny.
1: It does look like Embiid,
0: right? I
1: thought
0: of Embiid.
2: Everything on his body.
1: Larger than life and just flopping around.
0: Yeah.
1: The only difference is Embiid's not saying, buy this car.
0: I do not love...
2: I would buy a car.
1: Come on inside and find out the great deal for years.
2: I would buy a car from Joel Embiid Hyundai. I would.
1: You like that, Jay?
3: Pretty funny. Yeah.
0: I do not
1: There's
0: love
1: no difference.
0: Jaylen Brown
1: None of the difference.
0: Talking so much like this.
1: You don't see it.
0: I don't love it.
1: You don't see that thing in front of a car dealership saying, oh, I can triple double.
0: I'm first team all NBA. I don't love JB constantly streaming. I would like that to stop.
2: Do you think Embiid does have a Hyundai?
1: Huh?
2: Do you think Embiid does have a Hyundai?
0: He can't fit in a Hyundai.
2: Hyundai's a big dog.
1: Yeah, he's not out there going to make every day feel epic.
0: I don't know why I'm enjoying that so much.
1: Sam. Right, let's take a break. Susie's going to come out here. Women's Sports Now later on today.
2: Who is Susie?
1: Susie Schuster.
2: And who is she though?
1: She is one of the one of the hosts of of Women's Sports Now.
2: But who is she to you personally?
1: Oh, one of the. She's the love of my life.
2: And
1: she is a my best friend.
2: Say it.
1: Mother of my three children.
2: Say it. My wife.
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17: NFL
1: Is that
17: stadium.
1: Right?
17: Yeah.
1: You don't put. When was the last time you put mustard on a pretzel? I've not seen that.
17: So you don't know everything about.
2: I put mustard on the beat.
1: Let me tell you something. Susie loves to go to a game. But the last thing I've seen you do at a game is put mustard on a pretzel. I don't know where that came from.
17: Mm.
1: And then when there's a hot dog, you only take a 16th of it.
17: That's right.
1: That's it.
17: It's all right. Do you remember? Like 20 years ago, I went to go do an interview for SportsCenter on the making of the Mariners, and I went to Jacobs Field and brought mustard home
1: from Cleveland
17: in a container. Because this is back before you could take liquids or weird things on the plane.
1: Right,
17: we're so old.
1: Right.
17: And then do you remember somebody? It was in the back seat of my car, and somebody stepped on it.
1: And it was in the back seat. Yes.
17: That was the worst.
1: That was indeed the worst.
17: Mm. Great story.
1: That's back in the day. Tune in for Women's Sports Now, where Susie tells ketchup stories.
17: A little punchy today.
1: I'll relish the opportunity.
17: Okay. Oh, right,
1: I'm
17: God.
1: Done.
17: Wow.
1: Stephanie White of the Indiana Fever is your guest, right?
17: I'm excited. We don't just have Stephanie. We have Sherry DeVoe, too.
1: That's right.
17: We have historic guest today on Women's Sports Now,
1: okay.
17: which I'm very excited about.
1: Okay.
2: Nice.
1: And I know you love horses, so that's going to be a very great subject matter.
17: And, I mean, the timing is impeccable with her saying that they're not going to run the Preakness.
1: That's right. Golden Tempo is staying home.
17: Yep. We haven't had a Triple Crown winner in a long time.
1: We have not. When was the last time that happened?
17: I think like 20 years ago.
18: No, it was about...
17: Was it 2018?
18: It was about, let's see, Triple Crown.
1: Was it American for All? Wasn't it?
17: Maybe it was 2018.
18: One after that. There was like back to back.
1: After the very fan. Do you have that? Just have that drop?
17: Oh, that's
1: American
17: right.
1: Faroa. Oh. When remember Chris was just reading off the. You know.
2: Is it Justify?
18: Justify was
1: Justified was the last one. 2018.
17: Yeah. I was right. I'm two for two. Justified. Accidentally.
1: You did your research.
17: Can you believe?
1: Tune in to Women's Sports Now. Susie will do research. And stories about
17: American Faroa.
1: American
18: Faroa. That is how it's spelled.
1: Yeah.
17: Oh, my God.
18: It is.
17: Syracuse is fine.
18: Literally, no, O-A-H.
1: They did, yeah. They purposely misspelled it.
18: Yeah.
1: And you took the bait. I remember that.
17: It's called research.
1: I think you did that in Chicago. There it is. I think you did that in front of Dick Butkus.
18: It was in Chicago.
1: In Chicago.
18: Yeah.
19: Jalapula.
1: That's a good one. These are all great drops in the history of the program. All right. And what else do we got for Women's Sports Now later on?
17: We're going to talk about the fact that we're kicking off the W this weekend.
1: That's right.
17: Right? A bunch of games on ABC and Disney Plus.
1: Okay.
17: Which is exciting. We're going to preview those as well.
1: Yeah.
17: Tina Charles retired. We're going to talk about what she meant to the league.
1: Okay.
17: We had a great Miller spotlight.
1: It's a
17: volleyball player named Ella Connor, who battled mental health issues and anxiety attacks. And guess what she did to fix it?
1: What'd she do?
17: She brought her dog, Herc. She got a therapy dog, to come and sit with her whenever she got a panic attack.
1: Okay.
17: She's one of the best beach volleyball players across the country. She plays up north from here. Mm-hmm. And, yeah, her beautiful okay. Irish setter, Golden Retriever dog, Herc, who mm-hmm. has his own Instagram account. He's pretty special.
1: Oh.
18: Speaking of dogs, when Ozzie Albies was here, he said he had 8 dogs. And I immediately got uh-oh. This text message.
1: Oh, my God, I want 8 dogs?
18: So,
1: oh, my God,
18: amazing.
1: I
18: make
1: want...
18: Some
1: and we were saying at the time, no. Don't put that in her mind.
18: Right. Immediately.
1: Too late.
18: I got it immediately.
1: Look at this guy.
17: I would do anything for 8 dogs. I want 8 dogs.
1: Oh, my
17: And I want, like,
1: God.
17: 3 Great Pyrenees.
1: Could you imagine?
17: I want a farm. I don't want any koi fish.
18: Oh.
17: No, that fish
1: yeah.
17: was very funny. That was a really funny bit. We were upstairs on the other side. The Women's Sports Now team was listening to that.
1: What if
17: it was very funny.
1: What if we get 8 dogs? Can I get a 6-foot tank in the garage?
17: No.
18: Yes.
17: A fish?
18: Yes.
1: Yeah, take a look. You seen this one? There it is.
18: This is great.
1: Why would you want this?
3: Waving as you park?
1: By the way, look at that garage.
17: That's a pretty good
1: one. Is that painted?
18: Yeah, you could live in that garage.
17: That looks like a Kardashian garage, doesn't it?
18: Baseball money.
1: That's baseball money.
18: Yeah.
1: Is that like finally...
17: Is that his real garage?
1: Yes.
17: Yeah. No, it's not.
1: It yes. is. He put a 6-foot tank
18: six,
1: in
18: 6,000
1: gallon. 6,000
18: gallon
1: tank in his garage.
18: In his garage.
1: And look at the neatly, hold on, look at the neatly arrayed lines of what? Like motor oil on the wall? What is that? Or is that fish food?
17: You guys, do you notice he's got coffered walls? Like,
18: gotta be tank related.
17: How much is
1: what
17: that
1: are those called?
17: Garage? Coffered. Those are coffers.
2: See, that's some rich people's.
17: Yeah, those are. Okay.
1: It's no.
17: Only of the ceiling of the Pantheon, TJ.
1: See, you're talking to somebody very well educated.
2: That's here. I know. That's why I come.
17: Yeah, what am I doing here?
1: What are you doing?
18: Great question.
2: We don't ask you about coffered walls, right?
1: Oh, my God. I want 8 dogs. You text to Chris Brockman. That's
2: so cut the difference. You'll have 4 by Mother's Day. Which
17: well, we have 2
1: well,
17: now.
1: Days.
2: So
17: I always look for more rescues. I always look for Great Pyrenees and Golden Rescues. So okay. We can't have little dogs.
1: Good to know.
17: We're going to get eaten.
1: We're going to be going.
17: What are we going to be doing?
1: Looking for dogs this weekend.
2: Apparently. Can we name them?
17: We have tennis this weekend.
1: Should.
17: We've got a match.
1: We
17: We've got 2 games.
1: Mother's Day. We've got Mother's Day tennis, Mother's Day basketball. So, Susie's going to get kicked out of a game coaching on Sunday.
17: Good chance.
1: That's what
17: solid
1: happened.
17: Chance.
1: Twice she's almost gotten the gate.
18: Oh,
1: yeah. Oh, we're out of time.
18: Hey.
17: Like, how much time do we have?
1: Women's
17: Let me talk
1: now.
17: About it more.
1: Jay Farrow's on tomorrow's program, by the way. That'll be a lot of fun. Radio.
17: Jay Farrow?
1: Get in. 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

0: Welcome in. It's Always College Football. I'm your host, Greg McElroy. So happy to have you here with us. We are in May. The draft is over. The whole scouting process is done. Undrafted free agents are going elsewhere. We got playoffs in the NBA and in the NHL. And really, there's a lot of people still craving college football content here. And I love you guys for that. It is fun. We're crazy, but we love it. Y'all are my people. So welcome to Always College Football. Today we have a treat. We're going to be joined by Dabo Swinney, and one of the more fascinating figures in college football, and for a million different reasons. One, he's a multi-time national championship winner, right? So he's been around for a long time. He's been to the playoffs 7 times. He has had a ton of success over the course of his 18-year tenure as the head coach of the Clemson Tigers. And many have said, well, it's at the crossroads right now. The world has changed beneath his feet. Does he still believe in what he's always believed, or has he started to adapt? He brought in 10 transfer portal players this year. So we will have a great conversation with him about what he believes is a key to success here in the modern era. And if you don't have maybe the deepest pockets in the world, can you still be competitive? We'll ask him some of those questions. So we also, I think at some point, we need to dive into the big picture changes and how much the world is different here for us college football fans than it was, say, 4 years ago. And we started this show 4 years ago, and the amount of things that we have taken on during May, looking back at it, how different things are now than they were back then. So we will kick things off with a conversation with Dabo Swinney. Coach, it's always great to be with you. You are as candid as they come, it feels like, when it comes to talking college football, the state of college football. Let's start with your team. It does feel like a very different Clemson team than the one we've had the last couple of years. A lot of new faces, a lot of new roles. So where is the program right now? What is the state of the program based on what you've learned about yourself over the last few weeks in spring?
1: Yeah, I mean, you know, everything for us, it's always inside out. You know, we're never outside in. You know, last year outside, we were great, and we had, you know, we're going to win the national championship, and you know, we didn't get that done. And this year, we stink, and you know, nobody's any good, and we don't have any players, and neither one of those are true. You know, it's really just the same for us, and that we start over. New season, new challenge, and, you know, it's not about what people write. It's not about what people predict. If it was about those things, then we would have won the national championship last year. And if it was about those things, I'd have been gone 15 years ago. So it's just about what you do. And it's really what it's about. It's about the work you do, and you start over every year. There's always new people.

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2: Jenkins will advance it across half court. Cleveland will concede. 5 seconds left. Final score here in Detroit. Pistons 107, Cavaliers 97. A 2-0 lead for the one seed in the East.
3: That's what it sounded like with the Detroit Pistons getting the victory over the Cavaliers and now have a 2-0 series lead. Eastern Conference semifinals. It's game night here on ESPN Radio, the ESPN app, SiriusXM Channel 80, and TuneIn. We're presented by Progressive Insurance, ESPN Radio on the highlight coming in alongside Brandon home team Brandon Leak. I'm Q Myers and home team. Man, I got to give the Pistons a lot of credit for a team that was looking like they were down and out in the first series of the playoffs in the postseason to now have a commanding 2-0 series lead on the Cavaliers, and they look heads and tails that much better than Cleveland does right now.
4: Yeah, sometimes when you're in the fight, Q, you need the corner man to rub some ammonia on your face, hit you with the smelling salts, and maybe, you know, slap you upside your head with one of the towels. And that's what happened. I think the Pistons have awakened a scrappy and gritty team all year long, but they look like they look most of the ride, and especially the latter part of the season. And Cade Cunningham is just that dude. Everything looks so effortless. Mm. He looks like he's just an emotional assassin. And the guy doesn't shy away from anything. He's looking for every screen. He's looking for every double team. He's looking for the ball. He's looking to put you up 7. He's looking to put you up 11. He's looking to break your heart with a game-winning dagger. You have a player like that, a gritty team, and a couple of wingmen with you that are able to help you outpace the Cavaliers. You got yourself a 2-0 lead, and you put the fans in Detroit in a happy mood.
3: You know, when you're talking about Cade Cunningham, I think the play that best describes who he is him coming down the court. James Harden is defending them, and I say defending in air quotes. So I say that loosely. And he just gives a little simple shimmy and then takes James to the hoop and a double-handed slam, right? And it just looked, like you said, it looked so effortless, but at the same time, it was almost one of those kick you while you're down moments, right? I mean, look, James is never going to be questioned as an incredible defender, but the way that Cade Cunningham made it look so easily when he went around him, took it to the hoop, and then threw it down, it was a thing of beauty, and just kind of let you know that he meant business and what he was, you know, what he was all about. He ends up with 25 points, 10 rebounds, played 42 minutes. James Harden only had 10 points, 0 for 4 from 3-point land, 4 turnovers, 3 assists. Not a great night for James. Playoff woes happen when it comes to James Harden. Donovan Mitchell did his thing, 31 points, but he's got to get some help from someone, James Harden or other, and it just isn't coming by way of James Harden.
4: Q, this is for everybody in Cleveland. When they look at a game, if you missed the game, if the score popped up on the ESPN app on your phone, the first thing you need to know is WDHD. What did Harden do?
3: Fact.
4: And what he did, 3 of 13, no three-pointers at all, 0 for 4 from behind the three-point arc, and 4 turnovers. He had more turnovers than he did shots made, and Donovan Mitchell is playing his tail off. He needs two guys to help him out, let alone James Harden. And now you have a situation where James Harden is starting to do what James Harden has been accused and proven that he does in the postseason. He becomes a different player. You pick a stat, points per game, effective field goals, free throws per game. You pick the stat, and his stats go down in the postseason as compared to what he does in the regular season throughout the course of his career. So here you go again. If he doesn't step it up, this is going to be an ugly and a quickly ugly series for the Cleveland Cavaliers if James Harden doesn't get himself going and get into the games along with Spider Mitchell.
3: You know, the thing about it is the Pistons struggled with the Magic, right? I mean, the Magic had them on the brinks of elimination. The Pistons battled their way back. They got it done. They advanced, and now they're up 2-0 after beating the Cavaliers. The Cavaliers struggled with the Raptors, and I thought, okay, well, maybe they got that rock fight out of their system, and now they're ready to play at a higher level. But it seems like they have not flipped that switch where Detroit has. And Detroit is playing more like the team that we expected them to be going into that series against the Magic. And the Cavaliers seem like they're still just kind of stuck there. Look, Donovan Mitchell was fantastic in the second half. Coming out of the locker room, he basically let it be known, I'm going to give everything I got. I want to get us back in this game. And there was times as we were watching towards the end of the game that they had a chance to make a move. They end up losing by 10 because they just couldn't hit a couple of the three-pointers that they took towards the end. But he's got to get some help, man. He did everything he could in the second half. And James Harden, he's got to be his running buddy. He has to be. There's a reason why they brought that dude in. I'm actually rooting for him to have success in the postseason because it hasn't happened. And the narrative is so easy, and I feel like it's beating a dead horse. Like, James Harden always disappears in the postseason. I don't want to keep saying that. But unfortunately, when he has more turnovers than he has assists, that's what the narrative's going to be.
4: When you have deficiencies, there are things you have to do to make up for them. Take a charge. Get a steal. Grab a rebound. You know, do something if you are going to be a defensive liability, but you can't be a defensive liability and an offensive liability as well. And that's what James Harden was. Look, this was a six-point game with about 2.5 minutes to go. It was still a gettable game for you to get a split, go back home, and take care of business in your building. Now, all of a sudden, you've stolen home court advantage. Now you go to Cleveland fighting for your playoff lives so you don't go down 3-0 because James Harden didn't step up and help out Spider Mitchell. It's starting to look like Spider Mitchell is going through what LeBron James did in his first incarnation with the Cavaliers. He needs some help, and he needs some help quickly.
3: Yeah, no, he does. He really does. And again, the Cavaliers had a few opportunities down the stretch to, you know, close the gap, even get that win, like you said, and get a split. And look, they have talent. They're capable of getting it done. It just seems like they haven't been able to consistently put it together. And the Pistons, the way that they play defense, the way that they're able to come up with steals, the way they're able to create those turnovers and get those fast break points and transition buckets, that's what separates them. Every time you saw Cleveland get close, Detroit would make a defensive play, get a block, get a steal. Something they just lock in defensively, and it just makes them that much more deadly. And then Cade Cunningham goes down the other way, and he hits dagger after dagger after dagger. Now, again, he played 42 minutes. I don't know if that's going to catch up to him sooner rather than later. I don't know. I know Game 3 is coming up on Saturday in Cleveland. I know it'll be rocking. The home crowd will try to give Cleveland as much, you know, energy and juice as they need. But that's coming up on Saturday. That's going to be a must-win for Cleveland. If they don't win on Saturday, it's beat it, right? See ya. Well, thanks for coming.
4: Cade Cunningham has helped. Tobias Harris and Duncan Robinson are playing their part. They are knowing their role and helping out. If Spider Mitchell does not get any help from James Harden, this thing is going to be ugly, and it could be a situation where the Cavaliers find themselves down 3-0.
3: Cade Cunningham at 25 points, 10 boards, 42 minutes. Tobias Harris, as you mentioned, had a good game as well, 21 points. And Detroit, 107-97 over Cleveland. They take the 2-0 series lead. Coming up, we'll continue to react to the Pistons' win over the Cavs. Plus, hear from that guy himself, Cade Cunningham, after another great performance. Again, it's game night here on ESPN Radio and the all-new ESPN app.
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1: The daggers.
0: Jokic Alexander open three. Bang, he got it. And the Thunder have taken the lead.
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0: Cunningham on the left. Step back three for Cunningham. Good! Woo-hoo! Cunningham with 23 down the stretch here. Trying to bring it home. It's 101-92.
1: Kate Cunningham will make you say, woo-hoo, as you heard in the highlight right there, courtesy of ESPN Radio. Kate Cunningham would finish up with 25 points, also pull down 10 rebounds, and the Pistons get the dub over the Cavaliers, 107-97, take a commanding 2-0 series lead. It's game night here on ESPN Radio, the ESPN app, SiriusXM Channel 80, and tune in. We are presented by Progressive Insurance alongside Home Team Brandon Leak. I'm Q Myers, and Home Team, I'm really happy that Kate Cunningham is healthy and playing, right? There was a time not too long ago when we were talking about, I don't know if Kate Cunningham's going to be able to go. He has a collapsed lung. Right, and so he didn't get to play down the stretch for the Pistons in the regular season. So glad he's back. So glad he's healthy. The playoffs need stars, and he is an absolute star.
2: Yeah, you just said it. You know, look at what is eventually going to happen to the Lakers with no Luka. Look at how things are up and down depending on the health of Joel Embiid for the 76ers. You need your superstars here in the second round so that the fans that are in the buildings and the fans around the world on television, you know, get a chance to see the full complement of competition. So the fact that he was able to get through that, get the clean bill of health, and now not come in and scoring 17 points and not coming in, you know, a shell of himself. This guy is putting the team on his back, going more than 40 minutes, and he just has this assassin blank stare of you know what's coming on his face,
1: right.
2: And he looks like he is unfazed by anybody in front of him or any moment in front of him. He is such a good player to watch play basketball, and he's really good for Detroit and really good for the NBA right now in the second round.
1: Yeah, he absolutely is, and I want to correct myself. 25 points and 10 assists. I keep saying, yeah, 10 rebounds, 10 assists. So
2: it's a double-double.
1: It's a double-double, but, I mean, still, he's contributing in a major, major way. The one thing I'll say is that the 5 turnovers that he had, that is something that as the series roll on, that's something he's going to have to clean up, right? I mean, you want to keep those assists down. I know he's got the ball in his hand all the time, but 5 turnovers, that is a lot, especially when he only had, I mean, he did have the 10 assists, but, you know, 1 steal, 5 turnovers, that's, you don't want that. You want to cut that number down.
2: I agree with you. I won't say excuse. I can deal with that because of the high volume of usage that he has.
1: Yeah.
2: When you go 42 minutes and the offense is going through you, you're going to have some turnovers. So, you know, as long as they don't become horrific turnovers at the end of the game, at the end of quarters, trying to make a run that's a 7-0 run go into an 11-0 run, something like that,
1: yeah.
2: I can deal with his turnovers, with what he is doing the rest of the way with his rebounding and his assists, setting up his teammates to help his team get wins.
1: I mean, let's put it like this. When he's on the floor, they're plus 13, right?
2: But
1: it's a positive no matter how you looked at it. So, again, 25 points, 10 assists for one Cade Cunningham, and he caught up with Christina Pink following the game.
3: Cade, the Cavs were not going to go out easy in this one. They battled back and took a lead.

0: done in Cleveland?
1: Turning up our energy even more, getting better from this game. There's a lot of things we clean up. They're a tough team to beat at home, so we're going to have to come in with high-level focus and competitive spirit, and we can get the job done.
2: 12 points in the fourth quarter, definitely nothing to shake a stick at, right? That's got to have it time, right? I mean, that's winning the game. That's stone-cutting time. That's the time that we're talking about James Harden stepping up. You had Kate Cunningham score 12 in the fourth quarter. James Harden had 10 in the whole game.
3: It's not enough, man. And it's the same old song. Yes. You go Digital Underground.
2: I'm about to say, I was right there with you. Hey. All around the world, the same song.
3: You go Four Tops, same old song.
2: Yes.
3: For our parents and grandparents' generation, the bottom line is he needs to step up, and it should be easier for James Harden. He now has the luxury of not having the axe to grind that he is the guy. He has Donovan Mitchell. He is automatically, by default, the number two scorer on the team. So it should be easier for him because most of the pressure lies now on Spider Mitchell, and he is rising to the occasion. He cannot do it alone. I don't know what it is. James Harden is a Hall of Fame player. You pay your money. He gives you your money's worth. I don't know what it is about the postseason where he totally becomes a different player and is not clutch.
2: You know, you got to give Jared Allen a lot of credit. I mean, he dropped in 22 points. He's trying to help out Donovan Mitchell. He got to the free throw line 10 times, right? And so, I mean, there was a discrepancy when it came to free throws and talking about Spider Mitchell not getting to the line enough, and he got to the charity stripe 9 times, knocking down 7. Jared Allen gets there 10 times, knocks down 8. James Harden only gets there 4 times. Now, he knocks down all 4, but home team, he is great at the free throw line. So if you're not going to knock down three-pointers as he was 0 for 4, why not take it to the rack and get the easy buckets at from the free throw line like he's so good at doing?
3: In order to make free throws, a foul has to be called. Guess what? The games are going to be officiated, so you're not going to get as many free throws as you would in the regular season. You make shots. You don't have to take or make free throws if you make shots. And when you go 3-for-13 and you don't show up in the fourth quarter, it's not enough. The Cleveland Cavaliers have enough to deal with the Pistons. I think the Pistons are going to move on, but they have enough to compete and at least get this thing to where it is a competitive series. They will not compete, they will not have a shot, and they will get run out of any gym if James Harden doesn't start making some shots in the first, second, third, and for the love of God, in the fourth quarter when they need it the most.
2: Well, he's got to stop settling for jumpers, right? I mean, that was something that Kenny Atkinson had said about Spider Mitchell. Can't get to the free throw line if you're not, you know, going to the rim, right? If you settle for too many jumpers, you're not going to get, the calls like that. You're not going to go to the charity stripe. There's a reason why Jared Allen went to the line 10 times. Where does he live? In the paint, right? So that's why he's going to get those calls and he's going to get to the line. James Harden has got to do that. He is the definition of a free throw merchant. Like, he's a guy that can manufacture free throws. And again, if your jumper's not going to drop, he could easily go to the line 10 times and knock down 10 shots. I could easily see him going 10 for 10 from the line. So he's got to figure out a way to be able to contribute more points, assists, and less turnovers. But here's their head coach, Kenny Atkinson, talking about Harden's struggles and points to figure out himself.
4: We took 2 shots in the second half. I'll put that on me. We tried to, I think the idea in the second half was to push the pace, and try to play quicker and get the ball up the court. And he was doing a great job getting off it. But our offense isn't at a point now, like when him and Don should get off it, it should come back to them at some point. You know what I'm saying? And I felt that didn't. Both him and Don, didn't kind of circle back to him. So we got to look at it. We can't have our Hall of Famer taking 2 shots in the second half. I'll take that one.
3: He do it if he wants to. Tyronn Lue, Doc Rivers, Steve Nash, Steven Silas, Mike D'Antoni, J.B. Bickerstaff, Kevin McHale, Scott Brooks. They've all coached James Harden. When is James Harden going to take responsibility for being one of the best players in the history of the game and not being able to do it when he is the lead dog or being able to do it when he's the second option? That's fine for the coach to take the responsibility. I'm still laying at the

0: feet and at the fourth quarter of James Harden. Because even if you don't show up the first three quarters, superstars can still make an imprint and change a series in the fourth.
1: And he knows that he's got to take more than two shots in the second half. He knows that, right? That's. I mean, we were saying it while we were watching the game. He don't want it. He don't want it. Like, we were calling that out. And if we could sit here where we're sitting at and call it out, anyone in the arena on the sideline could call out what's going on as well. He can't settle for only two shots in the second half, knowing that these are gotta have 'ems. This is the postseason, Jack. This isn't, you know, oh, this is the middle of the season and don't worry about it. You can go to the club afterwards and, you know, you'll have another game. Like, that's not the case.
0: Why would you want the coach to need to call plays for you?
1: Right.
0: You're a superstar.
1: Exactly.
0: I want the ball. When Spider doesn't get it, give it to me.
1: Exactly. That's exactly what he needs to do, and he didn't get it done. And now the Cavs find themselves in an 0-2 hole. Coming up next, the Lakers. They're trying to even up their series with the Thunder. We'll let you know how that's going and hear from J.B. Bickerstaff at ESPN Radio.
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0: Pistons, they take a 2-0 series lead versus the Cavaliers. I'm Q Myers. The Pistons got the 107-97 victory and now have a commanding 2-0 lead in the best of seven versus the Cavaliers. Kate Cunningham, 25 points, 10 assists in 42 minutes. Tobias Harris had 21 points of his own. Donovan Mitchell had 31 points for Cleveland. James Harden, 10 points. He was 0 for 4 from three-point land and had 4 turnovers with only 3 assists. Game 3 is coming up Saturday. That'll be in Cleveland. The Lakers and the Thunder, Game 2 action going on between them. OKC's up 39-34. SGA has 8 points for OKC while LeBron James has 8 points of his own. There's 7:50 left to go in the first half. The Thunder have a 1-0 series lead. In the NFL, former 49ers free agent wide receiver Juwan Jennings and the Minnesota Vikings have now reached an agreement on a 1-year $8 million deal with a chance to make up to $13 million per his agent Drew Rosenhaus. The Vikings lost Jalen Naylor this offseason after he signed a 3-year $35 million deal with the Raiders, and now they replaced him with Juwan Jennings. And NCAA tournament news, the men's and women's basketball tournaments are expanding to 76 teams. The NCAA announced that on Thursday. It is the first time the men's tournament has expanded since 2011 and the first time the women's tournament has expanded since 2022. For more scores and analysis, check out ESPN.com and the all-new ESPN app. Coming up, more game night with home team Brandon Leak and me, Q Myers, here on ESPN Radio and the all-new ESPN app.
1: Coming up on the Friday edition of Unsportsmanlike with Chris Canty, Michelle Smallman, and me, Evan Cohen. The 76ers are down 0-2 and dealing with injuries, but playing at home in Game 3, will it be enough to get them back into the series? It's Unsportsmanlike, 6 a.m. Eastern, right here on ESPN Radio, ESPN2, and ESPNU.

0: ESPN Radio, the ESPN app, SiriusXM Channel 80, and tune in. 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Game 2 of the Thunder and the Lakers are going on right now. Thunder have a 41-34 lead, 6:42 left to go in the first half. And home team, this is going to be tough for the Lake Show, man. It's really going to be tough. Respected what they did in the first series against the Houston Rockets. Respected what LeBron James was able to do basically by himself at 41 years old. But the Thunder are a different breed, man. They're built differently. And so I've been calling the playoffs the Thunder Invitational. Now the Lakers are playing in the Thunder Invitational, and you can see that the talent is a whole lot different, brother.
1: Yeah, you're fishing with some broken poles and some loose fishing line. It's just, you know, it really is it's unfair to the fan. Not necessarily to the Lakers, but, you know, injury is something that happens to everybody. You can't cry when it happens to your team, especially when it has happened to other teams. And, you know, the Thunder went through a whole lot. They lost Chet Holmgren a couple of years ago and had to go through those growing pains throughout the entirety of seasons. But it's just too bad when you have a defending champ. You have LeBron James and the winner of his career. You have Luka and Austin Reeves and, you know, at least something for LeBron to work with. And now you're just outmanned, outmatched, out everything when you're talking about needing everybody, all hands on deck to deal with the team that I think is going to repeat as NBA champions. And I think it's just a bloodletting. It's just a matter of time because, you know, they're not enough rotations to stop. They're not enough guys off the bench. And the Lakers, unfortunately, just don't have enough heroes to match what the Thunder bring out without having to do anything but play their style of basketball.
0: You know, the funny thing is, I thought in the Rockets series, I thought KD was going to be healthy the whole time, and obviously he wasn't. So I kept thinking, all right, KD's going to get the Rockets a game or two, and LeBron will get the Lakers a game or two. Well, we saw what LeBron was able to do. Obviously, he willed them to round number two. I feel like he could probably help them get one game. Like, he can, I don't want to say will them, but get them really close to getting one game in this series. It's really hard to sweep in the postseason, even a team that's as good as OKC. I know a lot of Laker fans don't feel that way. A lot of Laker fans think that a sweep is the inevitable. I texted my mom, who's a huge Laker fan. Mama Q, I texted her before the game and said, hopefully this game's not too bad. She's like, yep, the Lakers are getting swept. You know, like she's already conceded. Like, oh, yeah, it's don't try to console me now. It's a wrap. They're not going to make it done. Yeah, exactly. But I think LeBron could get them one game, but that's it. And the Thunder aren't going to allow themselves to lose two by the hands of one man.
1: And I don't think they're losing at home. So it's just a matter of time. And, you know, again, you look at what's happening with the Knicks now, where the OG Anunoby has just absolutely been that guy for the Knicks to make sure that things haven't fallen off the rails. We talked about it earlier. You know, the Sixers are only as good as Joel Embiid is going to be when he's been able to be out there and be healthy. They can counterpunch and throw the uppercuts they need to. I mean, it's just too bad. You know, I don't know what you do. Even if you had depth on the team, you cannot replace Luka Doncic. And who knows what percentage Austin Reeves is playing with, even though he is getting a little bit better since he returned for the postseason. But, you know, you just have to figure out how to keep guys as healthy as possible and cross your fingers. There's nothing you can really do when the injury bug strikes at this point. And we even saw last year, Jason Tatum, he goes down in the first round, and injuries just keep showing up repeatedly. And unfortunately for the Lakers, is at the wrong time, and reinforcements will not be there to arrive.
0: No, it really won't. And this game that's going on right now feels very similar to game number one, where they hung around early, and then all of a sudden the Thunder were really just able to separate. And so the Lakers are doing their best job that they possibly can to hang around. It's 45-44, 4:33 left to go in the first half. Again, if you're a Laker fan, you got to feel really good about it. You feel like if they can keep it that close, maybe they can steal it at the end. But that's how, you know, I felt early in game one, and then all of a sudden OKC found a way to take the lead and keep the lead and really stretch that lead and make it one of those that you just kind of knew game, set, match down the stretch. So we'll continue to update you on this one, Thunder Lakers game number two action. It is game night here on ESPN Radio and the ESPN app. Earlier in the evening, the Pistons took a commanding 2-0 series lead, 107-97 over the Cleveland Cavaliers. Cade Cunningham, he's that guy, 25 points, 10 assists. You know, Tobias Harris, 21 as well. And it seems like home team something has awoken for the Pistons. After they struggled, after they went down to game number 7 against the Magic, you know, they had to come back. They were almost eliminated in game number 6. They had to make a hell of a comeback. They did that. And now it just seems like, all right, that team that they were throughout the course of the year where they were the number 1 seed, now it seems like that team is a team that we see playing in round number 2 of the postseason.
1: Yeah, and the Pistons, as good as they are, they're still fortunate because the Magic shot themselves out of a second-round matchup in that series. And so I think, you know, being taken to the brink, having to refocus, having to, you know, learn a lesson without losing. I'm always a big fan of teams and players who can learn a lesson by winning and not losing, not being bounced by the Magic and having to wait till next year to learn from that lesson. The lesson they learned is don't mess around. If you're better than a team, if you can put a team away in the fourth quarter like they did, this was still a 6-point game with 3 minutes to go. You learn those lessons from winning, and now those lessons have put them up 2 games to none, and it's a complete 180. They lost their first game to the Magic, a team that got hot at the end of the year, but certainly was not better than the Detroit Pistons. So you already learned your lesson by winning that first game, and now you go up 2-0 with the way James Harden is playing. You have to be smelling blood in the water and looking to go up 3 games to none to really try to make it lights out for the Cavaliers.
0: Well, let's go back to Detroit and hear from their head coach, J.B. Bickerstaff, who, you know, just recently got a contract extension. He's got to be feeling pretty good as his team's now up 2 games to none.
2: JB, you guys led most of the first half, obviously with Vassar in foul trouble. They made a little bit of a run in the third. How did you guys get hold of this one again in the fourth quarter?
3: We just settled in. You know, I think, you know, as that was happening, you know, they started to pick up their pressure a little bit more. We got a little sped up, but we found our resolve, you know, got back to who we are. And talking about that, you know, it's like moment to moment, right? Like, don't hang on to things that have happened in the past and don't look in the future. Just make the right play right now. And I thought our guys did that down the stretch.
4: Hey, Coach, I know you guys were not surprised by the effort the Cavs will make to try to get to the line a little bit more, but how were you guys able to compartmentalize that, stay true to your defensive effort, and not let the frustration that we saw at times get the best of y'all?
3: I mean, we have to be who we are. You know, where there's some whistles that we disagree with, yeah, of course. But we can't allow that to take us out of our game and do what we do that's put us in the position that we're in now. We have to stay true to our identity, continue to be physical, continue to be handsy, and then just wear on you. And that's what our objective is, you know, to fatigue you as much as we possibly can and make you have to play through as much legal contact as you can.
5: JB, it seems like in the postseason the word a lot of time is urgency. But when you have guys like Ron and Danis that it took some time and some patience, like working to get to where they can be such large contributors, just how do they balance that and how have you seen them be ready for that moment?
3: I mean, they're taking advantage of the opportunities and they're willing to listen. And they can take experience and learn from it quickly. And, you know, when you got young guys who are doing things for the first time, you know, playing in these situations, it's not going to be perfect, but, you know, what we judge them on is their effort base, and if they're giving us all they got, then we'll stick with them and give them a chance to play through some of the bumps and bruises because we trust in them that, you know, they're going to get through it and they'll be better for it.
6: I know we talk about Tobias's composure a lot. You call him your safety blanket going back to last season, but what is it about him that just allows him to thrive in that role?
3: Confidence. You know, and there's no insecurity in who he is. And when you don't have those insecurities, you know, in the moment, you can play free. And you trust the work that you've put in because you know how much time you've put in over the years to do what you do. And trust that he's got a spot. He knows his game, right? There's so many guys that think dribble, dribble, dribble, dribble, dribble, dribble, dribble is a game, right? And Tobias knows he's going to get you in the post. You know, he might back you down. He might face you up. But he's going to get to the same spot and raise up and knock it down.
7: Another question about Tobias, just really going back to when he came here, how much has he meant to this team on and off the court?
3: The world. I mean, I can't put it into words. You know, I've tried before, but, you know, we're not in this position if it isn't for him. And, you know, not just because of the basketball talent, his leadership, his willingness to show people what preparation looks like, how do you take care of yourself, how do you eat, what do you do in the weight room, like how do you work on your game. He's a role model for our guys. And if you don't have that, you know, from your veteran players, it's hard for young guys to grow and grow the right way, and he enabled us to do that.
1: I mean, he sounds like a man who learned the lesson. We were talking about learning the lessons from winning. He sounds like a guy. Imagine if they are bounced by the Magic. What is his offseason going to be like? What is the confidence in J.B. Bickerstaff going to be like? Where are Pistons fans going to be with their coach? And now it feels, listening to that man at that podium, it sounds like he has the right marching orders and he has a team that is dialed in. They now are focused on looking at, look, we have really big fish to fry. We can win this series. If you take care of your business, maybe you can get a lot of rest going into the Eastern Conference Finals. And who knows, maybe this can be a special team and make it all the way to the NBA Finals. I heard a coach who was looking for an NBA Finals-type appearance at that podium. Very calm, very poised, very focused on the rights and the wrongs with his team.
0: I also heard a coach at J.B. Bickerstaff that was coaching against his former team, and he's now up 2-0.
1: Yeah.
0: That's what I heard, too, right? Without him saying a word, without him saying, hey, by the way, I used to be in that locker room and they ran me out, he said that. Without saying those words, right, he talked about dribble, dribble, dribble, you know, being a game, and, you know, started talking about some of his players. But there were some messages, and look, I mentioned it before we heard from Coach Bickerstaff about the new contract that he, you know, the extension that he signed. That was, you know, the timing on that was pretty smart, too. Detroit knows what they're doing. They knew to announce that right before they were going to take on the Cavaliers in round number two. So they know what they're doing. A little bit of trolling is going on by the Detroit organization. Not necessarily in JB, but, again, a very confident coach, as now they're up 2-0, and they're going to have to go to Cleveland, where it is very tough to play. And the Cavaliers are going to have their back against the wall and be very desperate to try to get a win. Right now, the Lakers, they're up 54-52, just over a minute left in the first half. Rui Hachimura is up to 11 points for the Lake Show. So there they go. They're trying their best to go ahead and make this a very competitive game. We'll see how it continues to play out. 1 minute left in the first half. He's home team Brandon Leak. I'm Q Myers. Coming up next, we'll switch gears, talk to a player from one of baseball's hottest teams. 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

0: 1-0 on Simpson hitting for Nick Fortes. The pitch. Swinging a hard hit ball toward the middle and through into center field. A base hit. Caminero scores. DeLuca right behind him. The throw home lead and goes to the backstop. The Rays get a two-run single from Chandler Simpson off the bench. They're back in front. It's 5-3 in the sixth.
1: Highlight coming in courtesy of 620 WDAE. Chandler Simpson with a two-run single right there. Chandler Simpson had a hell of a day, and so did the Tampa Bay Rays as they beat the Red Sox 8-4 and now have won seven straight. It's game night here on ESPN Radio, the all-new ESPN app, SiriusXM Channel 80, and TuneIn. 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I'm Q Myers, and joining us now to talk about their game and their win streak is Chandler Simpson. And Chandler, thanks so much for your time. Definitely appreciate you. 2-for-2, 3 RBI. You get another win. Seven straight. What has been clicking for you and your teammates during this win streak?
2: Yeah, it's been great. We've just been clicking on all cylinders, just small ball, long ball, defense, pitching, getting guys on, getting guys over, getting guys in. So everybody's doing their part, leaning on each other, and the camaraderie has been great.
3: Guys have been in some close matchups, Chandler. What has made the difference in winning these close games to keep this streak going?
2: Yeah, I mean, just leaning on each other, knowing that everybody has each other's backs, and knowing we got to pull out some gritty ball games at some point. So when it get close, just not try to get too nerve-wracking or anything. Breathe, stay in the moment, and then just get the job done.
1: Chandler Simpson, Rays outfielders, with us here on Game Night on ESPN Radio on the ESPN app. What is it with baseball, because it's such a between-the-ears game and mental toughness game, to be able to stay locked in as well as you guys have been so far?
2: Yeah, I mean, it's just all in the preparation, all in the work. As long as we stay consistent with the work and everything that we do pregame, then we know that we can just play free and play confident when 7 o'clock comes.
3: You can't look at the standings right now because clearly it's too early, but when the Yankees get out to a 26-12 start and you guys are a game behind them, that means something when you have a long summer that you know is going to have some ups and downs.
2: Yeah, we just got to take it one day at a time, one game at a time. I mean, we can't play a whole season in one game. We've got to continue to lean on each other, continue to stay in the moment every day, and then just take it one day at a time. That's all we can do.
1: Clearly, you guys are all on the same page. What is it like in that clubhouse? What is the camaraderie like? How are you guys just all seeing eye to eye?
2: I mean, it's great. We just lean on each other. Everybody just knows their job. Everybody just knows their role. Nobody has a big ego or anything in the locker room. I mean, everybody knows that what their role is and what they can do on a baseball field to help us win ball games, and everybody is willing to do that.
3: Talk about your pitching staff, 3-0 win, 4-3 win, a 2-1 win over the Giants. What's it like to have your pitching staff go out there and keep the games close for the offense to do more than enough to keep the streak going?
2: Yeah, I mean, I can't say enough. It's been great. They've been awesome. They bailed the offense out plenty of times throughout this stretch. So, I mean, we definitely appreciate them so much, and we just try to have their back and continue to do our part on the offensive side to make their job easier for sure.
1: Well, you're definitely doing your part again. Seven straight wins. Chandler, congratulations on the success that you're having and also your team. Thanks so much for your time this evening.
2: Yes, sir. Thank you for having me.
1: Absolutely. Chandler Simpson right there. The Tampa Bay Rays, 7 wins in a row. Nothing to shake a stick at, that's for sure. It's game night here on ESPN Radio and the ESPN app. And home team, that to me, that's why I asked him the question about the between the ears, because you know baseball is so hard to stay mentally locked in all the time. It's the game. It's the ultimate game of failure. And to go on a 7-game winning streak, it's so difficult just to stay locked in like that and focused. I understand it's a little easier while you're winning, but it's hard to stay at that level, and that's what they're doing right now.
3: You know, everybody wants a team and should want the team that gets hot at the end, Q. But these games and these streaks early in the season, when you're stacking wins, when you find a way to stay a game behind the Yankees who are off to a good start, mm-hmm. when you're finding ways to find some chemistry that you might lose and have to find a way to get back to, these are the wins that also are the building blocks of championship pedigree as well. So, you know, you get off to these starts and you're not losing these games, you run a win streak to six, like the Rays have done, you're going to be appreciative for it when you get to the summer, the dog days of summer, when you lose in 3-2 games and you lose in 4-3 games. You're right there. You're not doing anything differently. I think you should be proud if you're a Tampa Bay Ray fan at what's going on right now, because they are helping to lead the pace in their division and in baseball.
1: Well, the thing about it is there's only four teams in the AL that even have a winning record, which, first of all, blows my mind. Right, great. It blows my mind that only four teams have a winning record. Two of them come out of the AL East, and the Yankees and the Rays. Obviously, we've been spending some time talking about them, the Guardians and the A's. And that's it, right? Out of the AL, only four teams. That, to me, blows my mind. But two of them coming out of the same division tells you a lot about what that race could shape up to be like. Obviously, baseball, very long season. But where it stands right now, that could be a hell of a race.
3: What in the world happened, Baltimore?
1: Right.
3: They were supposed to be better last year. What in the world has gone on in Boston? I mean, you just a 180 from where they were just a few years ago. And so, yeah, you start to look at some of these races where teams are running away. You look at the Braves in the NL East just running away with a division while everybody else is just floundering.
1: Yeah.
3: You have to see if other teams, obviously, is what baseball wants to get hot, and the wild card might help out with some of that. But, man, you're right. You look at the American League, it is not putting out the best that baseball has to offer. You just have to wonder what the Yankees, what the Rays, what they're going to be able to do if they can continue to be as hot as they are out of the gate, if they can just pound the rest of their division and really put other teams away early this summer.
1: Think about this. Right? Think about this. I just mentioned only four teams in the AL have a winning record. Five teams, every team in the NL Central has a winning record. Every one of them has a winning record. Right? I mean, even the Milwaukee Brewers at 19-16, right? The Reds, 20-18, the Pirates, 21-17, Cardinals, 21-15, Cubs, 26-12. There's only four in the AL that have a winning record. What is going on? Right? Look at the rest of the AL, you know, the teams that are threats. Like the Astros, they've always been good. The Rangers, always been good. The Mariners, what did they do last year? All those teams are losing records right now. What is going on?
3: The A's are in first place in the AL West.
1: I didn't want to brag.
3: So you didn't have to be accused of being a homer. I just cleaned up some of the slack for you. The A's are in first place ahead of the Mariners. It is absolutely madness right now in the American League. And, you know, it's been a fun ride for teams that typically don't win. Even over in the National League, the Pirates, you know, looking at right. more than 20 wins. That is insane in and of itself. So you just never know. And that's why I'm a big proponent of, you know, getting out of the gate early means something.
1: It does.
3: And, you know, when everybody goes through the dip, you will be much proud and much beneficial for what your team has done in the first month and a half of the Major League Baseball season.
1: Every single one of the NL Central teams would be leading the AL Central right now. Right now. Yes, that's something you can ring the bell on. No doubt about that at all. He's home team Brandon Leake. I'm Q Myers. Coming up, we'll hear from Cavs head coach Kenny Atkinson here on Game Night on ESPN Radio and the all-new ESPN app.
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0: Westwood One Sports presents Denton Day.
1: What up, everybody? It's Westwood One Sports Night, Denton Day, in on a Thursday. I'll be with you tomorrow on Friday as well. Happy to be here. The NBA's made my job easy tonight. A great game in game number one, a good game so far in game number two. We'll go around the association, go around the NHL, MLB, and more. I learned in watching game number one what the difference is between a superstar and having just a regular star in the NBA. That was on full display watching the Pistons take game number two, beating the Cleveland Cavaliers, because the Detroit Pistons, they got themselves a superstar in Cade Cunningham, and the Cleveland Cavaliers, they just don't. Donovan Mitchell's a really good player. He is not a superstar in today's NBA. James Harden is at best a fleeting dying star in today's NBA. What Cade Cunningham was able to do in the fourth quarter of the game tonight really showcases what a championship team looks like. And I'm ready to just wrap this thing up. Can we make this series go three games? I have zero faith in the Cleveland Cavaliers. Zero. Not an ounce, not a milligram, nothing. I have no faith in the Cleveland Cavaliers. I put all of the trust in Cade Cunningham. Completely took over the fourth quarter. Did it at a level that was unbelievably efficient. Yeah, I've been very critical of Cade Cunningham in the postseason and towards the end of the regular season because I often felt like he was a high-volume shot taker. And generally speaking, in the postseason, high-volume shot takers do not lead their team to conference finals, and they certainly don't lead their team to regular finals, to the big dance, where you're taking on the opposition from the Western Conference. And Cade Cunningham, over the last four games, has shut my ass up because he is playing with such control. He's far and away the best player on the floor. Every single floor that he steps on, even when it's Paolo Banchero on the other side when they were dueling going for 45 apiece. And I'd go so far as to say, with all due respect to your Jalen Brunsons and OG Anunoby, I don't even think it's relatively close that he's the best player in the Eastern Conference right now. He plays with a level of poise and control. In the fourth quarter of this basketball game, it didn't feel like Detroit had any worry. You know, Cleveland played a really good third quarter. They pushed Detroit. They found themselves offensively a little bit. They went on a nice little run. They even took a lead at one point. It had been the first lead late in the third quarter since they led 3-0 in the very beginning of the game. They took a lead, and Detroit was completely unfazed. And for a team that's still, in the grand scheme of things, relatively young. You know, they have some veterans on the roster. Tobias Harris is obviously the big one, which we'll get into him a little bit because he was excellent tonight. But for the team that was the young one in the ballgame, for them to be completely unfazed was really, really impressive. And we didn't really see that in the first round against Orlando the way that we're seeing it now. And I think a lot of that is because the leader, Cade Cunningham, was the guy that was just like, hey, we're cool. We're good. I'm not worried. You shouldn't be worried. We got this. And then he rattles off 10-12 in the fourth quarter, puts the game away. The crazy part is, as good as he played today, it's not the best game we've seen from in the postseason. And that's why I'm ready to wrap this thing up, man, because Cleveland has nothing. They just, you look at Detroit, and you said, that's a championship team, or at least a championship caliber team. From the way that they're built with Cunningham at the one, with guys that hustle all over the floor, with Danis Jenkins coming off of the bench. Danis Jenkins is a championship type of player. Rookie from St. John's, played in a couple different places in college, but most memorably St. John's, first year in the NBA, and he is the perfect spark plug for Detroit. He gives me flashbacks to what Bruce Brown was with the Denver Nuggets when the Denver Nuggets beat Miami for the NBA championship. That entire postseason, Bruce Brown didn't start a single game for Denver. But every single minute that he played, he added something. It could have been just an energy boost. It could have been a run with scoring. It could have been a run with defense, blocking shots, forcing tough shots, coming away with steals. it felt like every time that Denver was on some sort of run, regardless of what series it was, first round, second round, Western Conference Championship, NBA Championship, whatever it was, every time they went on some sort of run, Bruce Brown had something to do with it. And we're starting to see, and we'll see it more as the playoffs expand and as Detroit goes further, Dennis Jenkins is the same way for them. Every single time they needed a little bit of a pop, at least tonight, he was on the floor to help give them a little bit of a pop. And that was attacking the rim, that was playing strong defense, he was hitting his threes. Anytime they needed something, he was there. And the luxury of having a guy that can provide that off of the bench, it completely separates them from Cleveland. And looking forward, as I get just the furthest ahead of my skis possible, I don't know that New York, and I certainly know Philadelphia, doesn't really have a guy like that. That's a real difference maker on the roster. And I barely knew who the guy was prior to the start of the postseason, but watching him on a game-in, game-out basis, this is the kind of guy that you need on your team if you have legitimate hopes of competing for a championship. He was sensational tonight. This roster for Detroit is coming together at the perfect time. They did not look like against Orlando, a team that won 60 games in the regular season. They are completely punking Cleveland on a night-in, night-out basis. They are completely punking Donovan Mitchell, and specifically James Harden, who has become borderline unwatchable and borderline unplayable in this series. Detroit is hunting James Harden in the fourth quarter with everybody. Tobias Harris was hunting James Harden. In the year of our Lord 2026, Detroit was running plays to get the ball into the hands of Tobias Harris because he was matched up against James Harden. And it worked. Harris was awesome again tonight. J.B. Bickerstaff, you'll hear from him coming up momentarily. He went to the podium again and said, "What did I tell you about Tobias Harris? He is hooping." And he is. They were hunting James Harden. There was a sequence with 5 minutes left to go in the game where Cade Cunningham, and this is a close game, three-point game, Cade Cunningham is taking the ball up the floor, and he has the ball at the top of the key. And across from him, matched up on him, is Jared Allen. In 99.9% of possessions, when you have your MVP caliber point guard, superstar, matched up with a center at the top of the key, you are telling everyone else on your team, get to the corners. I want everybody else as far away as possible. It's me versus him. I'm about to barbecue chicken his ass. And instead, what Detroit did was, no. We don't really want him. We could, like, Cade Cunningham could have taken Jared Allen. He said, no, give me James Harden. And they ran a screen to force the switch to get James Harden to guard Cade Cunningham, and then Cade Cunningham blows right past James Harden. And then what was crazier than that, if that wasn't crazy enough that they switched off of a big guy to get a guard to then cook the guard, is the very next possession, they had the exact same scenario where Jared Allen is matched up with Cade Cunningham. How he got matched up with Cade Cunningham for two possessions in a row, I don't know. But he's matched up with Cade Cunningham, and they call for the switch, and Jared Allen says, no, Harden, you are not taking him. I'm going to take him. And Cade Cunningham ends up blown by him, too. They do force a turnover because they crashed a little bit. But watching the center be like, no, the guard is not defending the guard. Our best opportunity to defend the MVP caliber player is with me because James Harden is, as mentioned, borderline unplayable. Watching him play basketball in 2026 feels like a gut punch as someone that loved watching James Harden in a very polarizing era of James Harden's career. I loved watching him in his MVP run in Houston. But watching him now, it's a fallen angel, it's a fallen star, it's a completely different player. And I realize that his run in Houston, he thrived off of two things, Twitch and chicken wings. That's not a fat joke. That's because he would constantly use his elbow as a little chicken wing to create separation to get to his spot and to force his step back, the iconic step back shot, right? Everyone would always post it on Twitter, be like, one of the best players in the NBA. He no longer has the twitch, and the chicken wing thing without the twitch just doesn't work anymore. He was atrocious tonight for the second night in a row, the second game in a row. Watching the duo of Donovan Mitchell and James Harden is tough to stomach. What I liken them to, it's two granola bars at 3 p.m., right? You're at work. You got dinner plans coming up, but you're hungry. You just had lunch at noon, right? 3 hours ago, you're hungry. You want a little snack at work. I'm going to go get a granola bar. Maybe you're working from home. You go to your pantry.

0: It could be a Chewy bar. 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I don't care what kind of granola bar you like. You go get a granola bar, and you're eating that granola bar, and you make it 75% of the way through that granola bar, and you're like, man, this granola bar is awesome. I'm loving this. I could really use another one. And you finish that first one. You pick up a second one. You open it up. You start chowing down. And the first two bites, everything's great. And then you get about halfway through that second granola bar, and you're like, ooh, I don't know that I should have had this second granola bar, but I'm already halfway through. I got to power through. You take two more bites, and then you're at the final two or three bites of this granola bar, and you are sick. Your stomach hurts. This was a bad idea. That's what watching James Harden and Donovan Mitchell is like. They're two variations of what is effectively the same player, but one of them is significantly older. Neither of them play defense at even a remotely high enough level to compete for a championship. And for some ungodly reason, Cleveland thought that this was going to be the perfect pairing to lift Donovan Mitchell to the promised land in a way that they could not do it last year. For the life of me, I don't know what they were thinking. I cannot explain it. I need somebody to explain it to me like I'm an idiot. Not even like I'm 5 years old. I won't even do the Michael Scott bit. Explain it to me like I'm an idiot and that I've never watched this sport before. Why on earth did they think that they would be able to put those two guys together and that everything was just going to be gravy? Harden cannot play in the postseason. He cannot. And it's not like this is very early in the anti-James Harden postseason run, right? Because this has been happening for years. But that's the problem. It's been happening for years. They saw it happen for years, with the only caveat being that he's significantly older now than he was when he was playing in his prime in Houston, and they thought, yeah, this is going to work. I know the Eastern Conference was bad this year. I know they were, because like half of the conference was tanking. But surely there was somebody in the room that didn't even bang on the table, but just rose the hand in the meeting room and said, guys, are we sure about this? Like, are we sure that we want him? Can we run, like, maybe some more analytics about how much he turns the basketball over? Which, by the way, he had more turnovers than made field goals tonight. Four turnovers. He was 3 of 13 from the floor for a total of a very impressive 10 points. In a game that was, at times, winnable for Cleveland. Now, I never thought they were going to win, but the game, at times, was winnable for Cleveland. And your guy who's supposed to be your second option was completely a ghost for the entirety of it. I want to play you something that was said before the game even started. I kind of like the Amazon panel that they got there with Nash, with Blake Griffin, with Dirk. But the guy that I love the most is Udonis Haslam, because he's a straight shooter. He's been a straight shooter. That's why he's in the league as long as he has been. Here's what Udonis Haslam said about James Harden before game number two.
1: I just continue to be caught off guard by the lack of, like, goal, that's a basket, the possessions, like the carelessness with the basketball of Cleveland in the playoffs. Like, it's just confusing to me, especially when you're playing a team like Detroit who struggles to score in a half court. Take nothing away from what they've been able to do, but the Magic gave us the blueprint. They're a one-trick pony in the half court, so how can you give these guys 31 points off turnovers? I got another stat for you. There's five guys that have been in the NBA that have went to the playoffs 17 consecutive plus times. Stockton, Malone, Jason Kidd, Tony Parker, James Harden. Why the hell are you turning the ball over so much? You have been in the playoffs. You know what it's like to be in the playoffs. You understand playoff intensity. Why the hell are you turning the ball over? And it's so self-inflicted wounds. One-handed passes. Things that I would take my son out of the game if I was coaching him for throwing passes like that. Why are you having these kind of passes in these plays in the second round of the playoffs? I don't understand that.
0: It's atrocious. You would take, if you are a coach of Little League, you got a kid, maybe he's 8 years old, maybe he's 12 years old, he just started playing middle school basketball, right, a little bit more intense than elementary school basketball. If you saw him doing the things that James Harden did, you would take him out of the game. You'd yank him, right? There's no fundamental there. There's none of it. It's just lazy basketball. And it's constant. Like, at the very least with Donovan Mitchell, is he a good defender? No. But he's still going to get you 31. And I don't care too much about plus-minus. I think it's a little bit of an odd stat. But from a plus-minus perspective, the Cavaliers were neutral when Donovan Mitchell was on the floor. They were minus 11 with James Harden on the floor. He is a complete liability, to the point where not only has he become unplayable, you almost have to wonder if he needs to hang it up. If we've gone too far to the place where we can't reel this back in. I know he wants a championship and he wants to championship hunt, but at a certain point, when you want to

0: championship hunt, you do have to have somebody that actually wants you on the team for a championship run. And I have seen nothing over this series. I didn't really see anything in the series against Toronto that would suggest to me that James Harden is in any way, shape, or form a guy that can produce quality minutes on any kind of championship team. Any at all. This is going to be, I think Cleveland's going to get one game at home. This series is not going longer than five games. Because you have one side in Detroit that is so good, and they're so smart, and they have a player in Cade Cunningham where the moment is never too big for him, and then you have the other side where you have a star in Donovan Mitchell and a fleeting star who is still cosplaying as a current star in James Harden, and that just can't work in today's day and age with all of the various moving parts that are taking place in the NBA. I'm Denton Day. It's Westwood One Sports Night on Westwood One Sports. We're in over 350 markets across the country. Wherever it is that you're listening, we appreciate you for hanging out with us. 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If you want to chime in on anything throughout the course of the show, 310-840-4910. We got a lot of NBA stuff coming your way. We're in the second half with the Lakers and the Thunder. I'll update you on that. Could the Lakers potentially tie this one up before it goes back to Los Angeles? Plus, I'll tell you which team should end up winning the sweepstakes for the Greek Freak. We do it next on Westwood One Sports Night.
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of the Lakers and Thunder game. This one is significantly closer because Austin Reeves came to play. Lakers still down. Oklahoma City up 75-71. But LeBron James doesn't have to do it by his total self. Reeves is 21 on 7 of 12 shooting. That's nice to see. The problem is that OKC is having everyone else play significantly better, including A.J. Mitchell, who has 17 for the Thunder. And this feels like the point in the game that we are accustomed to seeing when the team that's really, really good, which in this instance is the Thunder, starts to very much pull away from the team that is not really, really good, which is in this case the Los Angeles Lakers, the middle eight, as coaches will call it, although this is later than the middle eight, but it's the third quarter where you oftentimes see these things really start to change. I kind of feel like that's what we're watching right now. So we'll keep you updated on that. Hopefully the Lakers can extend this long enough to at least give their fan base hope that Luka Doncic is going to play. Whether he does or not, I mean, your guess is as good as mine at this point, but we will certainly monitor the Luka stuff as we get more information. We'll keep you updated on that game itself. There's been a lot going on over the past two or three days when it relates to Giannis Antetokounmpo and his potential new destination. You have members of ownership coming out and publicly saying, well, we think we're going to have an idea of what he's doing by the time we get to the NBA draft. I have a feeling we already know what he wants. I don't think that Giannis wants to be there. In fact, he's made it very clear that he does not want to be there. I don't think you have to read between the tea leaves there. You can just read it at a surface level. He does not want to be there anymore. Right? He's made that very clear in the weird back and forth with Shams. He's made that very clear. He was asked a question, hey, what is it going to be like to be coached by Taylor Jenkins? And he said, we'll see. Literally, Giannis is just doing what Magic Johnson did when he was leaving the Los Angeles Lakers, but in a less funny version. Magic Johnson has charisma. When he left the Lakers, when he was in the front office role, and hey, I ain't going to be here anymore. Giannis is effectively doing that, but just less funny about it. Right, and maybe a little bit less control because it is up to the Bucks as to what he is going to do. But because there is friction, tension, however you want to describe the relationship between the Giannis camp and the Milwaukee Bucks camp, however you want to describe that tension, there is tension going on there. And now we're getting potential trade ideas. And to me, this is obvious. He's going to land in Miami. This is finally the time that Miami is going to take a big swing in the trade market, and they're not going to miss because they can't afford to miss anymore. The Heat culture thing is cut. The wave has crashed a little bit, right? It was Heat culture when you had Jimmy Butler, when Jimmy Butler was going Superman mode.

0: in the postseason to lift a relatively average roster into being a championship contending roster. And what you see in 2026 is pretty much the same roster. Some names and faces have changed, but largely the roster is the same. There's just no Jimmy Butler to lift the roster. Pat Riley needs to take one final swing. You know, they won the LeBron sweepstakes because they had drafted Dwayne Wade. We can give Pat Riley a little bit of credit for that, but if we're being honest with ourselves, they won that sweepstakes because LeBron was really good friends with Dwayne Wade, and because LeBron wanted to put together a team to win a championship. He wanted to, as some people put it at the time, take the easy way out. Whatever you feel about the decision that's now 16 years old, which is crazy to say, by the way, because it felt like LeBron was already kind of old when the decision happened, and it was 16 years ago. However you want to look back on that, that to me always felt like more of a Dwayne Wade thing than the actual Heat front office. Yet the Heat are always in these conversations when a superstar hits the market. Every single time, they're in them, and then they just never seal the deal. This is the time they're going to seal the deal. And I think they're going to work Milwaukee a little bit here. If I'm Milwaukee in this situation and I'm going to trade Giannis, whether that be by draft night, maybe that's before, maybe it's after, maybe it's before the season starts, regardless of when you trade Giannis, if I'm trading Giannis, I'm ready for the next phase of whatever Milwaukee Bucks basketball is. Meaning that I don't really want to take on a massive contract that I'm going to have to pay out over the next couple of years. And I look at the trade package that Miami offered the Milwaukee Bucks around the time of the trade deadline. I don't know that this was massively public at the time, because once the Bucks said they're not trading Giannis, I think the speculation very much simmered down. But the package that they offered around the trade deadline, it was Tyler Hero, Jaime Jaquez, Khalil Ware, a 2026 first, and then more future draft compensation. That would be perfect for Milwaukee, because none of them dudes are on long-term contracts. Right? Tyler Hero has 1 year left in 2026-27. He's also a hometown kid, so you're bringing back the hometown Tyler Hero and put some butts in seats. Get his family members to come out, watch him play a little bit, and you can move off of him. Jaime Jaquez doesn't have a big deal. Ware doesn't have a big deal. Right? So you can take those contracts on, get off of them in a year, and then you can start the process of rebuilding. Right? You're going to get a 2026 first-round pick, which you pair that with your first-round pick. This is a really good draft to have two first-round picks in. Even if you don't land in the top three, in the top two for the DeBonsta, Peterson, we'll say top five, really. You get DeBonsta, Peterson, Caleb Wilson, Boozer, Acuff. There's other guys too, right? The draft is so deep this year. It's a great year to have two first-round picks. You get a lot more first-round picks because you're not... Here's the thing that's kind of like stunned me a little bit, is that in looking at some of the potential packages and listening to people talk about this, it's like, oh, just trade Jaylen Brown for Giannis straight up. Why on earth would Milwaukee do that? Why on earth would they do that? You have to trade Jaylen Brown and four first-round picks to get Giannis. Why? Because Giannis is better than Jaylen Brown. Like, significantly better than Jaylen Brown. Even if you're trading Jason Tatum, Giannis is better than Jason Tatum. So there, I know the money works, but there is no straight-up Giannis for Jaylen Brown. It's Giannis for Jaylen Brown and then a boatload of picks. It's Giannis for Jason Tatum and a boatload of picks. So you need all of the picks. And then that starts your rebuild if you're Milwaukee. Financially, that trade for Miami works. And then you get a boatload of picks. And you can say, all right, we're gonna lock in. Milwaukee has a tendency, you know, when you look at the course of history, to actually find ways to rebuild to where they're not theoretically going to be tanking for years and years and years. I do, by the way, think that eventually the tanking epidemic that Adam Silver sees it as, where he's making all of these adjustments, that's going to be a phase that's going to go back to regular tanking at a certain point, because people are going to realize that all of these changes are stupid and Adam Silver needs to take an edible, chill the hell out, and stop doing all of this thinking. So when the tanking that we can currently do eventually comes back, you'll be in a really good spot, because at that point, Giannis will be old, Bam will be old, and the picks that you got for Miami aren't going to be, or they're going to be better picks. So they're not going to be good. The picks are going to be good. So you'll be good from Miami. But I did see some other trades that I at least found to be interesting. I would not do them if I was Milwaukee, but I at least found them to be interesting. One of those is the Jaylen Brown piece. If I'm Milwaukee, I'm not trading for a dude whose contract has years on it. Because if I'm trading Giannis, I understand that it needs to be a complete and total wipe down. We are adjusting how we are operating as an organization. We are tearing this thing down to the studs, and then we are going to build it back up in the hopes that it rises like a phoenix from the ashes, Dumbledore style on them, right? We're going to just rise up. I don't want Jaylen Brown's contract. I don't. He's a fine player. I would prefer Jason Tatum, if we're being honest, between the two of them, but he's a fine player. The problem is the situation, or the rumored deal that I saw, was the Celtics get Giannis, the Bucks get Jaylen Brown, they get the number 27 pick this year, which again, like, it's nice to have two first-round picks in this year's draft, but 27 is really, really deep in the first round. You get a 2031 first, you get a 2033 first. For those that don't know, you can't trade consecutive firsts anymore. The NBA made a rule about it. You can trade as many as four first-round picks, but there's a new rule where teams have to have a first every other year. It effectively stops teams from F them picks. We're going to trade four consecutive first rounds, and then we're not going to be relevant in the first round for four consecutive drafts. It quite literally stops teams from giving themselves too much rope and ending up hanging themselves. But with Jaylen Brown, he has 3 years left on his deal. Next year is a $57 million cap hit, and then it escalates over the course of the second year and then to the third year, where the final year is a $64 million cap hit for a guy who's entering year number 11. Or this was year number 11. He's going to be entering year number 12. I ain't paying that money for Jaylen Brown. I'm not, because I know what he is. He's a fine player. He is not a player that's going to make us a winner immediately. And he wants to win now. So you're going to trade for Jaylen Brown, and then he's more likely than not going to force his way out, but he's going to force his way out eventually to a point where you're not going to get a whole lot in return. So I don't really want Jaylen Brown. I also saw a rumor or an idea where they make a deal with the Cleveland Cavaliers. And I'm a lot more interested in that one, especially if I'm Cleveland. I'm done with James Harden. Get his ass out of town. We watched game two together. He sucked in game number two. We watched game one. He sucked in game number one. He's not a postseason player. At the very least, Giannis has won a championship already. They offered Evan Mobley. Let me rephrase that. The Bucks wanted Evan Mobley. And then the Cleveland Cavaliers said, we don't know that we want to give you Evan Mobley. At this point, I'm giving Evan Mobley. If that's all it's going to take to get Giannis, and that convinces Donovan Mitchell to stay, and you get Donovan Mitchell and Giannis moving forward, I'm giving Evan Mobley up, and then I'm giving the required draft picks necessary. And then you have Giannis, and you have Donovan Mitchell, and you just run those two-man game the entire way. And in an Eastern Conference that, at least for the next couple of years, seems open, you have to feel good about that. If you were dumb enough to convince yourself that Donovan Mitchell and James Harden was going to work, you damn sure better take a swing on Donovan Mitchell and Giannis. Evan Mobley's a nice player. He ain't Giannis, right? He's not. And he's already on a big contract, too. Like, Evan Mobley's in the first year of a five-year, $260 million contract. He's on a massive contract. You can get him out of there to get Giannis for like 4, 5, 6 years, you know, fingers crossed, and then just give it a go. And I promise you, Donovan Mitchell is staying if Giannis comes. He is. If it's no Giannis, maybe you have a problem, and maybe Donovan Mitchell finally wants to force his way to New York, if New York even wants him. Maybe he'll go to Brooklyn to play with Michael Porter Jr., the podcaster. Don't listen to the podcast. It's terrible. Maybe he wants to go do that. But if you bring Giannis to Cleveland, I'm staying for Giannis if I'm Donovan Mitchell. I just had to run it with James Harden. I'm going to stay for Giannis. You know, 2 years in a row, it was James Harden, it was Darius Garland, right? And then you're getting me Giannis? Yeah, I'm going to be there. I'll be there for Giannis. I'll hang out in Cleveland for Giannis. Does Giannis, though, want to play? Because the weird wild card in this entire thing that I feel like has gotten relatively quiet but will eventually make noise again is that Giannis, when he wanted to get traded during the season, there was a report that came out that said he wants to go to a place where he's the guy. And to me, I read that report as he does not want to go to Golden State because he has learned from the Kevin Durant experience that no matter who you are, Golden State belongs to Steph Curry. I don't know that Donovan Mitchell has a chokehold on Cleveland. Right? Giannis comes in, I think they're going to be like, hey, we'll take Giannis. Donovan, we love you, but like Giannis is here. You know what I mean? Boston, I don't know that they're going to feel that way. They might like Jason Tatum a little bit more than Giannis. They'll open it. They'll welcome him with open arms, but Tatum might be their guy. I don't know if that's going to be Giannis. Miami, hey, look, man, that 83 was sick, bro. That's Giannis. You ain't Dwayne Wade. Like, when LeBron was here, D-Wade was still our guy because we drafted him and we won a championship with D-Wade when we didn't have LeBron James. So LeBron never was really our guy. We like Bam down here in Miami. You probably like Bam down there in Miami. And if you're from Miami and you think I'm just talking out my ass, 310-804-4910. But if Giannis comes in, hey, this is Giannis's team. We ain't, this Bam stuff was fun. He gave us 83. That was awesome. But this is Giannis's team moving forward. I still think he wants to go to a place where he's going to be looked at as the guy that actually led the team to a championship. He doesn't want to play second fiddle, which makes it really hard for Milwaukee. Like, really, really hard. Like, you can, if you're going to do all this trade thing, but then also be, like, weirdly petty about it, that puts us in a really tough spot. It's Westwood One Sports Night. I'm Denton Day at The Denton Day on Twitter. Coming up next, I think I know how to fix a major problem for the New York Knicks. I'll share that with you. Don't go anywhere. It's Westwood One Sports Night.
1: Patrick Mahomes, ACL tear late last year. No playoffs in KC for the first time in 12 seasons. But now, Andy Reid says the three-time Super Bowl MVP is on track for OTAs. Could Mahomes really be 100% by week one? Westwood One Sports.
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1: It's Westwood One Sports Night with Denton Day at the Denton Day on Twitter. Our talk and text line is open for you, 310-840-4910, 310-840-4910. A live look-in with the Lakers and Thunder. The Thunder pulling away from this one. I knew they would at the end of the third quarter, and then in the blink of an eye, it went from like a four-point game to a 13-point game. And unless the Lakers have divine intervention on their side, they just don't have the horses to run with OKC. They need Luka, and Luka ain't walking through that door. And I think the biggest gut punch of the entire thing, at least to this point, if you're Los Angeles, is that Shai Gilgeous-Alexander is 4 of 9 from the floor. He has 13 points, and you still do not have a hope or a prayer of winning this one. It's a really tough spot to be in if you are the Lakers right now. 310-840-4910, 310-840-4910. That's how you can get in touch with me. You can tweet me as well at the Denton Day. Let's go down to Atlanta. We just talked a little bit about the Giannis Antetokounmpo potential trade market. Z is in Atlanta, wants to weigh in. Z, what's up, man? You're on Westwood One Sports Night.
2: Hey, man, appreciate you for having me. Love the show.
1: Appreciate it.
2: Just a little tidbit, though, just about Atlanta sports in general, specifically with the Giannis trade. Jalen Johnson is from that area where Giannis is playing now in Milwaukee. I think a trade for him would actually attract more free agents to Atlanta. But the Jalen Johnson for Giannis swap, I would add a little bit more for sure, but I'd want to hold on to that unprotected pick that we have from them in New Orleans. Nickeil Alexander-Walker is a young talent. Dyson Daniels has your defense. Decent bench, but, you know, they ran into that wall that was a historic loss against the Knicks. I just find it hilarious that people don't really talk about, you know, the team that went, I think it was like 26-9 from the All-Star break as a team where Giannis could come to the A, man, and he'd be the man here. Even in other sports, though, as well as football and other things. But I'll let you go and chat, man. Appreciate you.
1: Yeah, I appreciate it. Great call. I mean, Giannis walks in, and he is immediately the man. I just don't know that Atlanta has enough around him then to justify making the trade, as you mentioned, because you were talking about unprotected picks. Those are gone if you're trading for Giannis, more likely than not. Milwaukee is going to say, hey, we're giving you Giannis. You're giving us at least one of those. You're giving us at least – maybe you're giving us two of those. If you're going to get Giannis, we want those, right? And because of the Steven rule, it's a lot easier to trade the picks that don't actually belong to you. Right? Like, it's a lot easier to maneuver those around than it is to trade your own picks because you have to have a first-round pick every year. But if you do trade for Giannis and you are Atlanta, do you have enough around him to then, all right, hey, we can build a team that is capable of winning a championship? Or if I'm Giannis, am I just walking into a similar situation and scenario to where it's not looking as great? Bruce is in Los Angeles. Bruce wants to jump in here. Bruce, you're on Westwood One Sports Night with Denton Day. What's going on?
3: Hey, D Day, how you doing? I just want to comment on you asking, like, why any team would want James Harden. Make no mistake, there are many owners and general managers whose top priority is not winning championships. Their top priority is profits. So how do you improve profits? You bring in celebrity-type players. James Harden is not a very good player, you're right, anymore. He doesn't help you win in the playoffs. Either does Kevin Durant. Either did Michael Jordan. But these guys fill up seats. They improve TV ratings for that team, and they sell merchandise. Aaron Rodgers, same thing. I mean, who in their right mind would want Aaron Rodgers now? But if Pittsburgh doesn't want him, somewhat, there'll be at least one other team out of 32 teams that'll take him, because last year Pittsburgh was like eight prime time. They were a mediocre team, but they were on approximately eight prime time games because people want to watch maybe a car crash, which Aaron Rodgers is. So it's about profits, not always championships, sir.
1: Bruce, I appreciate it. I do wonder what kind of profits James Harden has brought in to Cleveland. I don't have that information. I would like to know that information, though, because I find that conversation to be interesting. I think there are a lot of players out there that swing profits. You mentioned Michael Jordan. Michael Jordan swung profits when he was here in D.C., signed himself. The team wasn't very good, never saw the postseason, but he was still Michael Jordan. James Harden is not Michael Jordan, obviously. I do wonder what the profit boost is with having a James Harden. And if that's the case, go to New Orleans, right? Take a team that's not very serious about winning right now, maybe reunite with Russell Westbrook in Sacramento. The idea of seeing James Harden in a Sacramento jersey with Russell Westbrook, who is already hard to fathom wearing a Sacramento jersey, is objectively hilarious. But if that's the case, then go play for profit so you can make some billionaire, you know, $2 million more because a bunch of 13-year-olds bought your jersey. But do 13-year-olds even want the jersey of James Harden anymore? Thankfully, I don't hang out with 13-year-olds, so I don't know the answer to that. But I just wonder how much – I don't know how much he moves the needle. Like, there are still guys in the NBA that I think very much move the needle. I don't know how much James Harden still moves the needle. There was a time where he did. I think he had fruit snacks of his beard at one point. And he had shoes. And he was doing all these television hits. He was on commercials. I just don't know that he moves the needle like that anymore. It's Westwood One Sports Night with Denton Day sitting in for Josh Graham on a Thursday. You can tweet me at TheDentonDay. Our talking text line 310-840-4910, 310-840-4910. Both good and bad news for New York today. The bad news is that OG Anunoby has a hamstring strain, which we kind of knew that yesterday, but we were waiting for confirmation as to what the injury was. Nobody talked about it after the game. It was very quiet, right? Even some of the best reporters in the area couldn't get any information out on Anunoby and the injury. Well, we found out it's a hamstring situation. That's the bad news. The good news is it's not like a Luka Doncic hamstring situation. Luka has a grade 2 hamstring strain. OG Anunoby right now is day-to-day. Either that, or he just has a better hamstring than Luka Doncic. But he is day-to-day, which leaves the Knicks for room to be optimistic. And I have a solution with OG to get him back on the floor as quickly as possible. It's a solution that I've already given out on the program before. We're just going to make an adjustment. James Dolan needs to pay beautiful women to acknowledge OG Anunoby on television. Anne Hathaway went on one of the late night shows, one of the Jimmys, I would imagine Fallon because it was in New York, like a week and a half ago, talking about how she loved OG Anunoby. And then he hooped his ass off for the next three games. We don't know that they connected. She literally just got on television and recognized his presence. If I'm James Dolan, I am paying a bunch of very beautiful women who you know are Knicks fans to do the exact same thing. Just go on television. You don't even have to be talking about the Knicks. Just go on television and say his name like he's Joe Hendry, and then voila, magically, the hamstring is going to heal. And then he'll be back on the floor in no time. OG is like us. When beautiful women want to watch you play basketball, you all of a sudden start playing basketball much better. It's a tale as old as time. And if I'm a billionaire who has gone on multiple platforms and said it is championship or bust for my team, I'm pulling out all the stops. I'm not doing anything illegal here. I'm just handling them. Give them like $10,000, $20,000. You're a billionaire. You could do that. Just give them like $20,000 to go on one of these television shows. Hey, do a social media post. I don't care what it is. Just get a beautiful woman to talk about how much they love OG Anunoby and how they want to see his hamstring get healed, and that dude will be back on the floor in no time. By the time the Knicks get to the Eastern Conference Finals, which they will, because Philadelphia, yuck, bro. I thought they had a chance last night, and they just did not have, they didn't have the legs, and then Paul George, in typical Paul George fashion, played atrocious in the fourth quarter. Part of that is because you have one of the best two-way guys in OG. Like, this does suck for the Knicks because he's been their second-best player the entire postseason run because he does it on both the offense and the defensive side. You could argue right now that he is the best two-way player, not in the postseason, in the NBA right now. Right, he's not quite the level that Kawhi was when Kawhi was at his peak because Kawhi would still get you 45. And I don't know that I'm getting 45 from OG. But he's going to get you 20, and he's going to strap everybody else up on the other team. And we've seen him do that in the postseason. So you got to get him back if you have championship, like real championship aspirations. And you really want to get him back to guard Cade Cunningham. Right? When we get the Knicks and Pistons in the Eastern Conference Finals, which we will get, you need OG back out there to handle Cade Cunningham. And then if you end up advancing to the NBA Finals to take on either Minnesota, OKC, or San Antonio, it's not going to be the Lakers, but one of those three teams, you want OG to guard either Shai, you want OG to do something with one of the guards in San Antonio, or you want him on Anthony Edwards, right? You need all of those things. Just get Anne Hathaway, pick the phone up, do a little selfie video. Ah, OG, I need you back on the floor, and then boom, that guy's going to be back out in no time. It's Westwood One Sports Night with Denton Day. You can tweet me at the Denton Day if you want to chime in over the course of the program. We got our talking text line 310-840-4910. Coming up next, a major NFL team is behaving like a side check. I'll tell you what I mean.
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22: It is VSIN Prime Time alongside Matt Humans. I'm Tim Murray. And Matt, unlike James Harden in the postseason, we try to always deliver, especially for all
23: the
22: clutch. In the clutch. We will step up. We won't have more turnovers than buckets made, which has happened four times this postseason, including on Wednesday night. Or Thursday night, I should say, as it was a 107-97 Pistons win and cover. Looking ahead to Friday night, two, what we would think, good ones on the docket. Let's start in Philadelphia. OG Anunoby, no official news yet, but the anticipation is that OG Anunoby will likely be sidelined for this game. Joel Embiid listed as questionable, Matt. Sixers down 0-2. That sense of desperation. The funny thing about this game, line 1.5 full game, first half, also 1.5. So you're getting that tax on the first half. Do you expect the Sixers to get one on the board on Friday night?
24: I do. I like the Sixers in this game. Even if Joel Embiid does not play, I think he's going to play. I would lean that way and bet it that way. Embiid's going to play. But I like the Sixers to win the game anyway. Look, they dropped the opener by 39 points. Came back, game two, 108-102, much more competitive. Tyrese Maxey's got to be the impetus for the Sixers offense again. He had 26 points and 47 minutes in game two, Tim. But again, the three-point shooting, 1-for-6, and as a team, 13-for-34. Sixers just not quite good enough in terms of the three-point ball without Embiid to get over the hump in that game against the Knicks in game two. But this is, let's talk about basic strategy when you're betting NBA playoffs. And I don't bet every series according to the zigzag theory, whatever you want to call it. But you pick your spots, and this is a spot where I do like the Sixers. Knicks probably going to be without OG Anunoby.
22: Who's played great, by the way, in that series.
24: Yeah, I thought the Sixers looked really good at times in the series against the Celtics in the previous round. The Sixers team's more than capable, even without Embiid. And I think they do get on the board. They had a shot in game two to take down the Knicks. Unfortunately, they started jacking up threes. Kelly Oubre, whoever else, just jacking up threes when it was a tie game in the fourth quarter. They got to do a better job of driving to the rim, getting easier buckets, and not just throwing up threes all the time. And again, that was a weakness. Maxey, 1-for-6, but he was 9-for-23 from the field. I think the Sixers are going to win this game. Actually, Circa opened the Knicks slight favorites. I don't know if you noticed that. Circa opened the Knicks 2 briefly, went to 1.5, 1 right away. Now we got the Sixers 1.5-point favorites. Now, not all of that is because of the OG Anunoby news. I think it's sharp money on the Sixers here, down 2-0 in the series. These are pretty evenly matched teams, and I think the Sixers do get on the board, and that's the way I'm going to bet it.
22: Tyrese Maxey, 25.5 is over-under for
24: I like that game. Over.
22: Yeah, 26 points in game two seem to run out of gas a little bit. I'm with you, though. I do like the Sixers in this spot at home, the desperation, all of that. Let's go to San Antonio and Minnesota. You saw the desperation from San Antonio in game two. Goodness gracious. After dropping game one as around a 9.5, 10-point favorite, they come out and absolutely obliterate the Minnesota Timberwolves. So, Matt, 9:30 start time in Minnesota. They are 4.5 or 5-point underdogs. You and I do the VSiN College Football Betting Podcast. I would say you, more so than I, love some home dogs. Do you like this home dog in the Minnesota Timberwolves on Friday night?
24: I don't dislike this home dog. I'm thinking about playing the T-Wolves here, but I'm not sure. Off that lopsided defeat, I think they come back with a big effort here in Game 3. But look, let's face it. Talking about situational handicapping, Game 2 was a great spot to play the Spurs. Great spot.
22: Never in doubt.
24: That's probably going to be the best spot of anything this entire series to play was the Spurs at home in Game 2 off the loss. Here, I would lean T-Wolves, but I don't know if I'm going to play it yet. I will say with Anthony Edwards back, with Ant back, the T-Wolves get a real shot in the series, Tim. There's no doubt about it.
22: Yeah, giving him a little rest. I thought Game 2 would be a tough one for him off of Game 1 where he played well, 18 points. Rest him a little bit late in that game. Maybe look at some Anthony Edwards overs on Friday night as well. Matt, let's go to the ice on Friday night. The Vegas Golden Knights, a big opportunity here for Vegas as they head to Anaheim. I guess you could say a big opportunity for the Ducks. This series feels like it's a big toss-up at this point, even though the Ducks, if you look at it, around plus 140 or so to win this series. It's the late game tomorrow, follows Montreal and Buffalo, but let's start with VGK and Anaheim. It's a true coin toss game, as you see right there on the screen. VGK minus 107, Ducks minus 105. Anaheim wins on Wednesday night, 3-1. What do you expect from VGK on the road against the Ducks?
24: I don't know what to expect, but I think the Knights will play better than they did in the first two games. We talked with Dwayne Colucci about this, and Colucci, the sportsbook manager out at the resort at Summerlin, and he's a big hockey guy. He went to game one. The Knights did not play real well in game one, but they were fortunate to get away with the win. And that's why I like the Ducks in game two at a big plus price. I thought the Knights kind of stole game one, and then you get the Ducks as dogs in game two in a pretty good spot, and the Knights have a history. If you look at the trend, they have a history of dropping game twos when they win game one. They did it again. Now, John Tortorella's had this team playing pretty disciplined hockey. Carter Hart's been, I'd say, a really solid goaltender. I expect the Knights to play better in Game 3. I think they're going to tighten it up. They played, Tim, back-to-back poor performances here, and you don't see that from this team. It's the first time you've seen it from this team with Tortorella in charge. And the Knights have shown a tendency to come up big on the road, too. Even last week, I was wrong last week. I thought the Knights were going to lose Game 6 in Salt Lake City, and they buried the Mammoth in that game and finished off the series. So this team can play well on the road. That's probably going to be a pass for me. I'm probably, whichever team loses game three, I'll probably come back and bet that team in game four.
22: The game prior to that in Buffalo, great atmosphere. The Sabres, a minus $1.35-ish favorite against the Montreal Canadiens. They were able to win game one, 4-2. So we'll see if the Canadiens can even up that series, game two of the series. That'll be the first game on Friday night. Friday night also means some really good baseball, Matt. So let's jump into a couple games that jump out to you on the baseball board on Friday night. How about late night? We've got Chris Sale and the Atlanta Braves on the road at the Dodgers. And right now, you can get a small plus price on the Atlanta Braves with Chris Sale against Emmett Sheehan of the Dodgers tomorrow night at Chavez Ravine.
24: Two ways to look at this, Tim. One is you don't get a price this cheap on the Dodgers very often, right?
22: Very rarely, especially at home.
24: But the other way to look at it is Emmett Sheehan is definitely the weak link of that Dodgers rotation, and the pitching edge is definitely with the Braves and Chris Sale. Emmett Sheehan is going to be – this will be his seventh start. 31 innings, he's allowed 18 earned runs, six homers, and he's got a whip of 132 and an ERA of 5.23. If you're going to bet against the Dodgers starter, Sheehan's the guy you're going to want to bet against. The flip side, like I said, you don't see the Dodgers as cheap at home too often. In fact, this might be the cheapest price they've been at home all season or close to it. I would actually lean Braves here. with Sale as a short dog, but you might want to bet first five instead of the full game.
22: How about just looking at where we're at right now? You've got the Atlanta Braves 26-12, tied with the Cubs and the Yankees with the best record in all of baseball. The Dodgers 23-14, and just holding on. It's early. Not too worried about it, but just holding on to that lead in the NL West. Let's stay out west with the New York team. And anytime Nolan McLean is on the hill, we're going to talk about it because that's your guy this year. You've got a long ticket on him to win the NL Cy Young. Last time out, not his best effort. Only four innings, allowed three runs on six hits. Did strike out six. Nolan McLean, 2.97 ERA. this year, Matt, and he is on the road tomorrow against the Arizona Diamondbacks. What do you make of this spot where the Mets, we know how much they've struggled this year, $1.40-ish favorite on the road against the Diamondbacks?
24: Well, this is a classic case. If you're going to bet the Mets, you got to bet first five with Nolan McLean. I'm not going to bet the game, leave it up to the bullpen, but I am not going to bet this because I don't want to lay this price. Even with McLean on the road with the Mets, no, thanks. Nolan McLean, one thing, his stuff is outstanding. I've talked about him since the preseason. This is going to be his eighth start. He's got 51 strikeouts and 11 walks, a whip under one. This is a bet-on pitcher. But, Tim, do you want to leave your fate in the hands of the Mets bullpen?
22: No.
24: No, you don't. So you bet first five if you're going to play the Mets.
22: All right, Matt, one more game. Whew, buddy, how about this one? We got the Miz kid, Jacob Mizorowski, on the hill against Max Fried. Yankees, Brewers, and Fam Field in Milwaukee, 7:40 Eastern, first pitch. And you mentioned getting a cheap price on the Dodgers at home. How about getting Jacob Mizorowski as a home underdog against the New York Yankees? But the Yankees, as we alluded to, 26-12 on the year.
24: Yeah, I would look at the Brewers here. I think I would consider that play. Max Fried has been outstanding. 52 2/3 innings, he's allowed one home run. If you look at Max Fried and Cam Schmidtler, Tim, how about this? They've combined for 100 innings pitched this season. They've allowed a total of two homers. that's insane, Fried and Schmidtler at the top of the Yankees rotation. But I think the Miz kid's perfectly capable of shutting down this Yankees offense here, at least over the first five. And if I were going to play it, I would play the Brewers.
22: Jacob Mizorowski, 5 1/3 no-hit innings before leaving with injury against Washington, but he'll be back. He had eight strikeouts over 5 1/3. Just a reminder, folks, for a limited time, you can get our annual subscription, normally $240, for just $199 when you sign up today. 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
6: 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Love the name, and he's on the Progressive guest line. Hey, Uncle Lou, thanks for the time today. 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
7: Doing great, guys. 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Great weekend.
6: No doubt. So I teased the question before the break that I have to ask you. With Chimaev taking on Strickland in the main event, and Chimaev is a huge favorite here at circa higher than $6. Shop around as always. My question to you is, and I read your write-up at VSiN.com, I kind of think I know the answer here, but do you think Chimaev has potentially bitten off more than he can chew here with Sean Strickland?
7: Well, no, I don't. He's the champ. He's got to face anyone that comes. These guys train together, Mitch. And at that point in time, I guess they were cordial, but now they're anything but cordial. And with Chimaev, you know what you're going to get. You're going to get an absolute Russian vice grip, unrelenting, forward pressure wrestler who devastates people in the first two rounds of his fights. And with Strickland, you get a poop-talking, crazy maniac who's way more well-rounded than he has shown in his fights and in his game, and both guys relatively inactive. But I think there's angles to this fight. And in the write-up on digital, you can still find 2.5 with a slight fee to pay on that over. And the 3.5, there's a slight fee to pay on that under. I'm very strong on the over in this fight. I believe this fight goes to decision. And in that statement alone, it tells you that I believe in Strickland. I don't believe Chimaev is going to completely just steamroll Strickland.
6: Okay, very good. Very good.
8: Surprised by that.
6: Yep.
8: Okay. Interesting.
7: If I may go on.
8: Sure. Continue, please.
6: Yeah.
7: No one wants to fight this Chimaev.
8: Yes.
7: And Strickland is completely unafraid. He believes his grappling is such that he can compete with Chimaev in such a manner, not necessarily that he wants this fight on the ground, but that when it goes to the ground, and it will, because Chimaev early will take him down, Strickland will be able to return to his feet. If he's not, he's cooked. But he's strong, he's big, and in his two decision fights, Chimaev at 170 fought Gil Burns, who's really a 155-er. That fight went to decision. Then a few years later, at 185, where this fight is, Chimaev decided he'd fight Usman. Well, Usman's a 170 fighter. He took the fight on short notice, traveled across the world to Australia to take the fight, and went to decision with Chimaev. Once Chimaev realizes that Strickland can get back up 2 or 3 times in the first round, he's going to know he's in a fight. He's going to know he's in a 5-round fight. And from that time on, I think Strickland gains tremendous momentum. I do like Strickland in the fight, and I am going to bet him.
9: Excellent. Okay. Great breakdown and a good recall with the Burns fight as well. It's rare that you're on a favorite. Why do you like Tyra minus 160?
7: Well, this is going to be a great fight, but Van won the flyweight title against Pantoja on a little bit of an injury and a fluke, but he's the champ. And the kid is young, fast as lightning, extremely skilled and powerful on the feet, but he's not complete. Tyra from Japan, he is more complete, and he gives away less standing up than Van does against Tyra when they go to the ground, if they go to the ground. The key to this fight will be going to the ground. I firmly believe Tyra will get Van to the ground, and he'll submit him there. Now, the UFC has never had a Japanese champion. Had some vibe, and with their Manifest Destiny trying to export their brand everywhere, they long for. They yearn for a Japanese champion. In a close fight, which this could be, I have to lean Tyra here for those nebulous reasons I just pointed out.
6: They yearn. Do you ever yearn?
9: Yes.
6: I've yearned many times.
7: I do, but I try not to admit it.
6: Okay. What's your breakdown of King Green, who's a $3 favorite against Jeremy Stephens?
7: Here's a fight that most people might be stunned never happened before. These two guys got 15, 20 years of UFC experience in them. Bobby Green, 39. Freaky athletic for his age, can still move, evade punches. He's got a flamboyant style and still has some power. On the other side of the cage, Jeremy Stephens, who got cut from the UFC, spent the last 3 to 5 years working his way back through circus organizations. But the guy is tough, willing, forward-pressing, and all about power. If Stephens can catch King Green, he could put him out. I just think there's too much athleticism difference here. The speed kills is what I think we can apply to King Green, and I think Green has advantage in this fight because of his athleticism and speed. Stevens now 40.
9: All right. What's a parlay you want to put together?
7: Parlay I want to put together, I'm going to use the points handicap in Kapilov and Tulio, a Russian against a Brazilian. Those are great fights because they hate each other, and each style wants to beat the other. Kapilov gets a little bit overlooked. I think this is a close fight, but

0: got a sweat copy love on the points. One unit returns 1.24 units on that parlay piece.
1: Very good. Do you have anything on this Jim Miller fight? Still going, tipping my cap to this guy. Been doing it for a long, long time. Always seemingly with a puncher's chance, no matter who he takes on. He's a plus 250 dog against Jared Gordon.
0: Yeah, finally Jared Gordon gets to be the younger fighter by 6 years in this fight. He's faster, he's more well-rounded, and I don't think Jim has anything for him. Gordon is surely a parlay piece.
1: Okay, and then did you get involved with the Volkov match against Cortez Acosta?
0: I want to, and I like Volkov. I like that side. I don't think Cortez Acosta's seen what Volkov can dish out. Volkov's very well-rounded, on the cusp of a title shot. A couple times he's beaten Gon. They don't want to put him against Gon again, but if he wins this fight, he's next in line for Pereira and Gon. I like that fight.
1: Okay. And your best bet on the card would be the over, I presume, then, in the main event.
0: If it wasn't Tyra, it would be the over in the main event. Yes, that's correct. And those are both minus numbers. But I have a prop that's a crazy one. First fight of the night, Clayton Carpenter, a wrestler fighting this crazy maniac from Peru, Ochoa. Carpenter submission. I think it's very plausible, and I think it's very possible. It may not be likely, but Carpenter's going there to take this fight to the ground. Carpenter via submission, that would be a nice, easy plus 760.
1: Now, that's strong.
2: Yeah.
1: Now we're cooking here.
2: Hey, you've hit them before. Excellent. We know you love hockey and playoff hockey and betting it. What or who is stopping a Carolina-Colorado Stanley Cup final?
0: I think only Montreal or Buffalo, who either one can play with Colorado with Carolina. Carolina has shown the ability late in the playoffs to lose a little scoring, and they just play tight games. This year they have no Florida. They have no Rangers. They have no excuses. But I still think the winner of Buffalo and Montreal can deal them a few fits. But I don't see anything in the West that's going to get in front of the freight train that is the Avs.
1: Yeah, you're not going to get a disagreement here. Mm-hmm. You can follow Lou on X. He's at GamLou. The website is gamlou.com. And every Friday morning, the Bout Business podcast drops as well. Thanks, Lou. Great breakdown as always. Best of luck this weekend.
0: Thanks for having me, guys. Good luck to everybody.
2: You too.
1: Back at you. Lou Finnegaro here on the Progressive Guest Line. I looked today at putting a parlay together of exact outcomes in the NBA and the NHL. One was Oklahoma City over the Knicks, parlayed with the Avalanche over the Hurricanes. Guess what it paid? I only looked at one book.
2: Okay, go ahead.
1: It was below 11-1.
2: Tough.
1: Can't do that.
2: No.
1: Not at that number.
2: Man.
1: Too late in the game. But I agree with him. I think the path is there for both those teams on the ice.
2: I would say, hey, I agree with them, but I would say now if Buffalo gets the power play going like they did last night, I know Montreal outplayed them in the third period, but remember, they were 1-for-45 on the power play since April 1st. If that shows up, watch out, because I'm a fan of Lyon. This kid's been great.
1: I think that would be the biggest fly in the ointment. It would be the winner of the Buffalo-Montreal series facing Carolina in the next round. This is Follow the Money on VSiN, the Sports Betting Network.
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0: 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A lot of fun as we are now in not middle of May, but we're well into May here, Jensen, as we kind of do a deep dive into the Central. Let's start off with the National League. My goodness, how do you beat the Cubs right now? Reds can't figure it out. Doesn't feel like anybody can figure it out. They were plus $1.10 to win the division on opening day. They've now vaulted to a $2 betting favorite to win this division. Brewers, injuries, feel like they're going to get healthy, plus 240. They're now plus, that was before the year, now plus 550. The Reds, ironically, off to that great start at 20-11, and then kind of Tom Petty free-falling a little bit since then. They were 5-1, and they've actually drifted to 850, and they're the battling Buccos, 6-1 opening day, now at the same number as the Reds at plus 850. And the Cardinals have been cut in half. They've maybe been the big surprise, 30-1 down to 15-1. I get it. Cubs should be the favorite, Jensen, but should they be an odds-on $2 betting favorite to win this?
1: Right now, I can see why. However, I think the value resides there with the black and gold. Far as our offensive wins above replacement and pitching wins above replacement team statistics, the Pittsburgh Pirates are 7th and 4th, respectively, in those markets. I think what you like is that the offseason additions, as we chronicled in our Daily Diamond lead-up, looking at all 30 teams, I think the offensive surge and the real focus this offseason on getting some power bats in the middle, maybe it hasn't translated like wholesale, but they are way better in the power department. They're 15th in homers yes. right now, and they're 7th in runs scored. And to me, the biggest issue was run support for what sized up to be a pretty dominant rotation. I even said in our VSiN MLB betting guide, this could be a top five rotation by the end of the season. Well, they're on pace right now, at least ERA top five in Major League Baseball. They are 4th lowest in whip. They have the lowest homers per nine allowed. This rotation is for real. What I like about the value at plus 850, Dave, is that you are just, you know, a handful of games behind the Cubs. There's going to be regression for Chicago because they have had some injuries on the pitching front. They are 19th yeah. in pitching wins above replacement. The tough part, if you're trying to run them down, they are first in offensive wins above replacement. It's been them. It's been the Yankees. They have been really solid up and down that lineup. So, yes, I understand why the Cubs currently are a multi-dollar betting odds-on favorite. But for pure value, the Pirates at plus 850 to win the division, but even more so, maybe an emphasis on plus $1.40 to make the playoffs. They were my final wild card team into the National League postseason picture as predicted before the season, and I'm even more emboldened by what I've seen so far with the month and change of the regular season down thus far.
0: Yeah, I might be apt to look at that and say a full unit play and break that up, three-quarters of that unit to the plus money to make the postseason for the black and gold, and then maybe a quarter unit play on them to win that division at plus 850. I love where your head's at with that. Look, this might not be your father's Pittsburgh Pirates, but it could be your grandfather's, right? I mean, you can go back to 1979 and Willie Pop Stargell and, you know, Dave Parker and that crew that won the World Series. I don't know that they can do that. But, Jensen, because they beefed up in the offseason, because they have – an actual professional hitting lineup now, right? That it's not going to be, you know, six outs in that lineup. It's pretty deep now. Could they add before the trade deadline a little bit more? Is that where you would want to see more? Is it, because the pitching, as you mentioned, looks pretty good. Would you look to even more offense? Because they do have a competent offense this year.
1: So a lot would be predicated on where they are at the All-Star break. I think there's still a lot left to go here. What you really enjoy as a Pirate fan is that Brandon Lau has been everything as advertised and then some.
0: Boy, has he ever.
1: Ryan O'Hearn, for the body of work, has been great. They brought up Connor Griffin after just a week and change of the regular season. He is now starting to really have the game slow down and be not only a competent player, but he's beginning to scratch the surface of the impact that we appreciated. It's a much longer lineup there. They got Marcell Zuna hitting, you know, six on some nights. They got Connor Griffin hitting in the bottom third. Let's see how Don Kelly maneuvers as they continue, not only through May, but into June. And then we can probably revisit that trade deadline discussion once we get to the All-Star break.
0: The other central of the American League is a little bit more perplexing with all the injuries that we have, and it's on multiple teams at this juncture, right? The Tigers, obviously, opening day, they were a plus $1.10 to win it. And then with the Scooble news, and we don't know when he's going to come back, if he's going to come back, they have now, and really had a rough week without him, plus $1.75 to win this division. Look, you know me, I wanted to grab some shares of the Royals when they were over a 4-1 betting underdog. They've come down to 3-1. They were plus +225 before the season began, but they've got some issues now with two of their starters potentially on the shelf. We'll find out about that. There are the guards. They just don't go away. Plus +425 before the year. They've been shorted down to 220. Twins, a small downtick from 9-1 before the year, down to plus +750 currently. And there are the White Sox. I don't know if they have staying power. I know you like their pitching. 30-1 down to 20-1. Is there any value anywhere in this division?
1: Yeah, this is the conundrum if you are looking to try and monetize anywhere, not only in the present, but also we said this too yesterday, that there is a lot to look at from the start of these teams, things you liked, things you didn't. It's been very average, to say the least. Only Kansas City really stands out as a top 10 offense. And, you know, by contrast, if you take Kevin McGonigal away from the Tigers, their offense has been putrid, and that was what I focused on, Dave, at the beginning of the year when we broke them down. Their pitching could be great. I was worried about an injury to Tarek Skubal. I wrote up on our VSiN MLB betting guide. That came to fruition much earlier than I anticipated, and they've already had to deal with Casey Mize and some others, Justin Verlander as well. I don't know if they have staying power from a pitching standpoint because you have lost key members and for significant time. They don't really have a lot of reinforcements at the minor league level, and that's an issue if you're a Tiger backer because they can't out-hit their pitching injuries right now. Maybe that changes because we're just a year removed, Dave, from April and May where the Tigers were gangbusters. They were scoring 5 runs a night, and they were blowing people out. That's not the case in 2026. If I'm looking at purely a value play, the Royals still stand out to me as the team that wins this division. I know the Cole Reagans injury is one we're going to have to monitor. But remember, they dealt with Cole Reagans far earlier on the IL last year and for a significant period of time. They've already done this before. What you should be emboldened by is that right now, Seth Lugo has been pitching like an ace. Chris Bubich has been pitching like an ace. Michael Wacha continues to defy Father Time and is still pitching far above what he probably should be at this point. Let's also monitor Noah Cameron. And you know, maybe if you look a little bit farther down into their minor league system, Dave, are there reinforcements? Maybe not as much as you'd like, but I still think this offense is in a way better position than where they were. They were awful last year to start the first half. So I think if you're looking at a division that's separated by, what, 2.5, 3.5 games, Kansas City, for my money, is still the value play to win this division at 3-1.
0: Music to my ears. Got a lot of tickets on this Royals team. I'm just looking and trying to forecast, Jensen. Give me a number that wins the Central. Does 86 wins sound about right for the division winner?
1: Yep. Oh, and not only the division winner, but, I mean, if you think about kind of where projections are at this point, the Tigers are projected just to be above 500 at 82-80. So for the Royals, you know, I mean, the benchmark to me is the first to 85. That's the way it's been in the Central for the last decade.
0: Yeah.
1: I covered it. I played in it for over 20 years, you know, together, collectively. I just don't see anyone running away the way the Tigers did last year. And even then, it was a cataclysmic collapse for them in the last 2 months of the season. I'm worried about their offense. I'm not as worried about the Royals' offense. I think they are deep enough from a pitching standpoint. And that front office, Dave, you want to talk about deadline additions? J.J. Piccolo and company are not shy. They're going to go for it, especially if they're close to the top.
0: Let's get those fountains up. Let's turn those fountains on there in Kansas City and make sure that spigot is not dry offensively here. And, again, you're hoping for good health for Cole Reagans and Noah Cameron to get back in that rotation. A couple injuries so far this week. Okay, that's going to put a bow on this edition here of the Central Deep Dives here on VSiN by the Books. And we'll be back with more VSiN, the Sports Betting Network.
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10: We just went from a nerd ball segment to about to look at markets for who's taking the first nap of NFL games coming up momentarily. Yeah. Six teams, can't wait. We get tweets at Beating the Book. Nemo, Ryan's voice. Guys, I need some help. I'm using a new book, and the golf has a bet type I'm not familiar with. Each way extra, one-fifth, three places, or each way straight, one-fourth, four places. I don't bet a bunch of golf, but was hoping Kelly might help me out. And Kelly, you did a great job.
11: Yeah, I responded on there. Each way betting for, you know, people that aren't familiar, usually dividing whatever you're, it's splitting up your bet between an outright bet and however many places then. So if you'll see, you'll hear a lot of us talk, especially on long shots. We don't have access to it in Nevada. No books do it out here. It is what you'll usually hear us talk about. I do it often on here as well. The outright bet, and I'm going to cover with a top five, top ten. There's kind of ways that you can manufacture that same kind of bet yourself. Each way betting just makes it a lot simpler. Highly recommended if you have it available to you, but you do need to understand what you're betting into. And those are, I think, I haven't seen that three places one before, but it should just be your outright, whatever your outright odds are divided by a fifth paid out over the three places.
10: That was some wonky golf betting talk right there. Well, when this state gets legalized sports betting, boy, oh boy, we're going to be something.
11: I know Bet365 does it in the U.S. Yeah. There's not many other books that do. It's very common overseas. You go to England, it's extremely common.
10: Whenever I talk with Dave Kellner back in the day or with our buddy Dave Tindall.
11: Yeah, Dave Tindall brings it, yeah.
10: Dave Tindall. Or Lee Smith back in the day was always each way bets. Mm-hmm. They're always doing each way bets. I remember like 15 years ago being like, what? Jazz Copperpot, can we ask a real Steelers fan how they tolerate Aaron Rodgers? I couldn't take the last few seasons of Russell Wilson. Can you imagine Aaron on the taco holders, Gilly? Oh, dude, trust me. Todd Wishnev, Pittsburgh Steelers fan, can't stand Aaron Rodgers. Wants no part of him. So there's one person anyway. James Giuliano, or James Juliano, pardon me, James. Always in action. As a diehard Philly sports fan, it was nice hearing all the support from the Sixers before the series, but now welcome to our hell. At least I was able to grab Olsen at 12-1 for MVP. There you go, James. Cody Jets, 233. FanDuel was dealing this line on SGA, 20+. Might be the first time I've ever seen a loss this big. Oh, that was a, what was the odds on Shea over 19.5 points was minus 10,000. Minus 10,000. Ah, boy. Let's see. Brian Point Schaefer, Gil, your thoughts on the whole Draymond Green outrage with Austin Rivers. My opinion is he's just the benefit of three of the best players of all time. He's a bully and comparable to Rick Mahorn. Stat-wise, more mouth of talent. If he wasn't on the Warriors, he's irrelevant. Well, Brian, as I'm sure you've heard me say on this show many times, I can't think of an equivalent for Draymond Green in any other sport where he is super valuable to the Warriors all these years and would be completely non-valuable to any other team.
11: Yep.
10: That's his career. Now, does Draymond realize that? And apparently he does not. And so he got into a beef with Austin Rivers, and the reason that the beef with Austin Rivers started because Draymond made this absolutely insane, to quote the great Doris Burke, ridiculous comment that he believes his career might have been hindered by Steve Kerr. For all the times that dude apologized for you or looked the other way on you or just believed in you to be part of this with Curry, with Clay, with KD, with Iguodala, you name it, goes on and on to the break of dawn. Sean Livingston's of the world, all these guys. For you to say that, for Draymond to say that, is just so out of touch with reality.
11: It's incredible.
10: It's incredible.
11: I'll be honest, Gil, I saw the Austin Rivers video, the clapback, if you will,
10: before
11: I even saw Draymond Green. I was like, man, Austin Rivers is really pissed off here. Like, and then I saw the Draymond Green. So I'm like, okay, this makes sense.
10: Of course, again, I was face-to-face with Draymond at Carbone one of the years after the Warriors won the championship, and I was even scared to fist bump him, for God's sake. So maybe I should tone it down a little bit.
11: I've seen him in town once as well.
10: Draymond, did you see inside the NBA yesterday?
11: No, I saw it.
10: Then Draymond is in for Shaq. By the way, I don't know why they keep rewarding him with these gigs. But Draymond is in for Shaq, and I don't know where this answer to this question. His answer was just this word salad of nonsense. But I don't even know what the question was from Ernie Johnson. But yes. Ultimately, Draymond says to Charles, well, what we don't want to end up is Chuck in a Houston Rockets uniform. To his face. I was like, what? What? I couldn't believe Chuck didn't go back after him. Or at least I didn't see it.
11: I was like,
10: this dude is absolutely out of touch.
11: But to your point, I shake my head whenever I see him on anywhere, too. Yeah. It's just, the other guy does is go on his podcast and blast the old media and how out of touch we all are and how we can't do our jobs properly. And then the old media goes and hires him and puts him on the air.
10: Steve Kerr was a hindrance to your career? Oh, my God.
11: Yeah, that's crazy.
10: Odds for NFL starting quarterbacks week one. Let us seize on six teams. These are all at FanDuel, at Advocate Skirmish. Arizona Cardinals, Kelly. Jacoby Brissett, -330. This will take the first snap of the season. Gardner Minshew. How many people do you think listening? What percentage of people listening knew that Gardner Minshew was on the Cardinals roster?
11: 32%.
10: I'm going to say that's correct. +420 to start game one. And the rookie, Carson Beck, who was not drafted, Kelly, with the first pick of the second round, just in.
11: Or in the first round.
10: Or in the first round, +750. The Rook. Now, so it makes sense, right? Minshew is the veteran insurance. Beck is the rookie still learning. Brissett at -330, and I think that's probably properly priced. The only monkey wrench in this is that Brissett is currently missing voluntary workouts and wants a new contract. So that's the only part that could run afoul here.
11: Okay.
10: Yeah, so there is that.
11: I think this one jumped out to me the most, actually, that Brissett was as low as he was. Like, you know, kind of in a crappy, not great Cardinals season last year, Brissett had some quality moments for a guy that you and I feel like have always been on the same page
10: love
11: about. Love
10: Jacoby Brissett.
11: Yeah. Great backup. You probably don't want him as your starter, but for a rebuilding Arizona Cardinals team, I don't think there's anything that guy did on the field last year that would make him lose this job. So at -330 to me felt light until you just said that.
10: Let me skip the next two and let's just go to the other three that are huge favorites. Chiefs, Patrick Mahomes, I'm not sure if you're aware of him, -720 to start game one. And the story with Mahomes right now is that he's, according to all folks at Kansas City, he's way ahead of schedule in his recovery from a torn ACL and LCL in his left knee, sustained in December. He was seen throwing on a field at an indoor facility, and Andy Reid expects him to participate in team workouts this month, likely in a limited capacity, but basically while recovering, Mahomes is targeting a return for the 2026 season kickoff. So that's why he's -720. Raiders, it really does appear that they want Kirk Cousins to do the old, you know, it was, they even said this out loud. Head coach Clint Kubiak stated, quote, in a perfect world, a rookie is watching mature adults go and run an offense and run the team. So that's why Kirk Cousins is -200 and Mendoza, Fernando Mendoza, is +168 to take the first snap of the season. And then with the Steelers, we've talked about it enough. Aaron Rodgers is any other quarterback at -670. He is supposed to, he's got to show up by May 18th. He's going to stop with the shenanigans. -670 is going to catch.
11: And guess what?
10: It's going to be Aaron Rodgers.
11: This one's off the board now.
10: Okay, there you go. That's off the board. Now, but let's get to the other two because these are the interesting ones.
11: Wait, real quick, though, you don't think there's any chance Mendoza goes week one?
10: I do think there is some chance. That's
11: Me
10: why
11: too.
10: That's why Cousins is not longer than -200. But Kubiak said that, so you know.
11: No, I would lean that way too. But I think it's one of those. If Mendoza plays great in camp, like there's, I don't think there's much of a reason to continue to sit him.
10: All right, Falcons. Tua Tagovailoa is -125. Michael Penix Jr. is -102. Simeon, by the way, 80-1. So there's that. Penix's recovery from the November ACL injury gives the edge, one would think, to Tagovailoa. But they're saying it's going to be a competition, right? Torn ACL for Penix, aiming to be ready for week one. But his recovery timeline is tough. I mean, that's quick.
11: Like if you
10: know, I don't know. I think that was a curious signing, man. I really do. It's like, this isn't the Kirk Cousins, I will absolutely give way to you, Fernando Mendoza, when the time is right. This is like, no, I got a full career in front of me, Tagovailoa. This is weird to me. But I think the Penix injury, I think Tagovailoa at -125 is actually a pretty good bet.
11: Interesting. No, I agree with you. I mean, I agree with you, too, of being brought in. It means, hey, there's real uncertainty about who our starting quarterback is. I guess I would lean, if I knew Penix was going to be healthy, I would lean towards him getting crack at it.
10: Why rush the injury?
11: Mm-hmm.
10: And then there's the Brownies. Deshaun Watson. You remember him. -136. Shadur, +108, Dylan Gabriel, 55-1. I feel like this is going to be Deshaun Watson, and I feel like minus 136 is the right price, because doesn't that team, would that be if they started Shador over him? That would just be odd.
11: Plus, it's fine if you want to say, hey, this is an open competition, but Deshaun Watson kicks his ass in an open competition, right? If the, both of these guys are somewhat what they've looked like in the past.
10: I mean, Todd Monken has not named a starter, just to be official about it, but yeah, I would bet Watson there for sure. Crack Unscripted next. It's a numbers game at Visa, the Sports Betting Network.
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9: Welcome in here, VSiN at the Track. I am Mike Somich. He is Aaron Halterman, super producer Matt Deutsch behind the glass. Holy buckets, Aaron. We got a fun episode here because it is the Thursday after the Kentucky Derby. Not sure if you were there, saw this race. A lot of people care about it, and we have gotten a ton of news coming out of the Kentucky Derby as well. Today we will talk through everything Kentucky Derby. What we got right, what we got wrong, who got the bad trip, who got the good trip, P.S. Golden Tempo. What the heck is happening with Golden Tempo heading to Preakness? What do we do with the Triple Crown in general? We'll talk about a couple other horses that ran on that Saturday as well and what their future looks like. We've got three previews, two from Aqueduct, one from Churchill Downs to talk about. And, of course, we have Best Bets coming as well. If you're tuning in over on VSiN and you are seeing us for the first time, hey, what's up? I'm Mike, he's Aaron. We're going to talk about some horses for the next hour. If you want the full show, including the best bets, head over to Apple, Spotify, wherever you get your podcasts, or over at VSiN at the Track over on YouTube. You can comment below, join the show, be part of the At the Track community. Woo! All right, Aaron, how you doing?
10: I'm tired just listening to you, Mike. No, I'm doing great. This is going to be a fun show. We're going to talk about some fun topics. We're going to talk about some. They're going to be controversial, but that's what makes a good show, right? So a lot of opinions going to get tossed around here in the next hour and a half.
9: Yeah, we're going to have takes. Some are going to be cold. Some are going to be hot. Just tune in and decide for yourself where we're going to go there. We got to start out with the Kentucky Derby. Golden Tempo rallies from what can only be defined as dead last to win the Kentucky Derby off of what really wasn't that hot of a pace. We'll talk about why this collapsed, because it wasn't that fast compared to what we've seen in previous years. Renegade from that one post gets messed with early, but is absolutely clean after that, ends up running second. Ocelli, the head scratcher in my mind, comes in third. Chief Wallaby, little unlucky fourth. We'll get to that in a second here, but let's start out with Golden Tempo Cherie DeVoe, the first female trainer to be able to take home a Kentucky Derby. I couldn't be more happier for her. I love Cherie DeVoe. We've talked about her extensively on this show, about what a good trainer she is, what a wonderful job she's done with her horses. She gets a little lucky. Going to be honest, to get this one as a 95 buyer, wins the Kentucky Derby, lowest buyer in the history of the race. Mr. Halterman, what'd you make of this year's Derby?
10: Yeah, first of all, just let's start with the positives, and you kind of alluded to it, and I'll piggyback off of it. Cherie DeVoe, the first female trainer to win the Kentucky Derby. Mike, if you could handpick a female trainer to win the Kentucky Derby, wouldn't it be Cherie DeVoe? And she has done an amazing job with her stable in a short amount of time. She's a great person and a great trainer and a good person to bet. Unfortunately, her odds are probably going to go down for the next 4 or 5 years for us because of this, Mike, but she used to be the best-kept secret, man. We would bet those horses like crazy. Kind of ironic that she wins the race and we didn't have her bet in the biggest spot there, but congratulations to her. What a story. Also, for just the regular, you know, general public, they love to see a horse come from dead last to win. That's the most exciting thing in horse racing, even for hardcore bettors, when you've got a horse bet and they come from dead last, pass them all, and win. So great stories there. Another great story, Jose Ortiz being able to beat out his brother, Irad Ortiz, right there to the wire. So a lot of good came out of this. A lot of great stories. I thought Cherie DeVoe's done an incredible job on all the media outlets possible over the last 2 or 3 days to represent the sport in a positive way. So there's your positive, and it was a lot of positive. Curlin, my favorite horse ever, sires his first Kentucky Derby winner. So that was great as well. So I'll let you kind of counteract to the negative part of it, but that is all positive. And from that standpoint, it was a great Derby.
9: Well, we're going to stick with the positive a little bit longer because I want to make sure we tell the overall Cherie DeVoe story. So she was a assistant trainer for Chad Brown. Ever heard of him? Pretty good. She was the main assistant trainer for Lady Eli, a very, very good horse in the mid-teens of the 2000s. She went out on her own in 2018, had 8 horses in her barn, Aaron. 8 horses. By 2024, she won a Breeders' Cup race, more than looks, able to get the job done there. And now she wins a Kentucky Derby here in 2026. Let's hear from Cherie, who joined our boy Patrick Maher over on VSiN Live on Mad Dog Sports Radio the other night.
11: We had an outside post, and there was a lot made about that. But when a horse comes from behind, it's better that everyone else can go in front and he can tuck in behind. He can save ground. He's not being jostled around. You know, a horse like him, as well, he's big. He has a big stride. He needs to not be impeded at any point in the race. So he likes to give himself, like, a lot more length than he should, in my opinion, but he doesn't listen to me, the horse that is, not Jose. But Jose and I, we spoke a few times throughout the week, and, you know, I said, you're not going to have a chance if you get stopped, so just try to, your best shot of winning is just swinging him wide when you get to the top of the stretch, and thankfully it worked out beautifully.
9: All right, to your point, Aaron, I mean, she basically said what you said here. We're going to go to the back, make one big run. It was phenomenal to see Jose kind of kick it into gear. They talked about what the plan was, how they were going to try and execute on this, and it really worked out perfectly for them. So great to see Cherie DeVoe do all of this media. Appreciate her being on the VSiN networks. We saw her on Good Morning America. She was everywhere. If you haven't seen the video from America's Best Racing with her literally her legs off the ground kicking and screaming for this horse to be able to get home, you're missing out. Make sure you check out that content. I love the story of Cherie DeVoe. All right, the next part of this. No Preakness for Golden Tempo. Now, before anyone, like, I want to make sure I mention this. Cherie DeVoe, in the last 5 years, has never run a horse back in 14 days. Not one. So not surprised we're not getting Golden Tempo. This would be wildly uncharacteristic for her, who takes great care of these horses and wants to space out races, to run back in the Preakness. She's also from Saratoga Springs. She wants the Belmont much more than she wants the Preakness. I can tell you that, especially when it's being run at Saratoga Racecourse. We'll get into that whole part of this here in a second. What do you make of Golden Tempo not running back here in the Preakness?
10: Oh, not shocked at all. If there was a bet, would he run back? I would have bet no. Listen, we're in the modern age of training and the modern age of doing things. You said Cherie DeVoe hasn't in 5 years ran a horse back in 2 weeks. Listen, if you're not training claiming horses at the low levels, you're not running back 2 weeks hardly ever. So that she's not alone in that. It's just not natural to do it. So not surprised. Hate it for racing. Again, that for the second straight year, we're not going to have the Derby winner run in the Preakness. Absolutely hate it for racing. But look, I think it goes back to more of what we talked about weeks ago, where it's like it's probably time to space this thing out. Because, look, if you don't have the trainers who are calling the shots and the owners, let's face it, but if you don't have those two people participating in your system, you do not have a system. You just have three separate races, right? And so that's what it feels like. So not surprised at all. And, you know, we'll take it from there. But this was not a shocking decision.
12: I thought there was a chance that Golden Temple would go to the Preakness. I would have bet the yes because I wanted Golden Temple to be there, and it's the chance for the Triple Crown, and it's over, man. It's over. It ain't if you need more reason to move this race, I don't know what to tell you. The fact that back-to-back years we're not going to have a shot at a Triple Crown with horses that are in major barns from major breeding grounds, this is a homebred for connections that very much would like to win a Triple Crown, yet the decision is to not go on to Laurel where the Preakness is this year, and we'll get into that in a second. It just tells you we got to space this out. Or you got to be happy with the Preakness without the Derby winner. And clearly, there's a huge contingent of people that are pissed about both these things, that are pissed the Derby winner isn't there and are pissed that we're going to move this race. You can only be pissed about one of the two. Pick what's going to piss you off and complain about that on Twitter. But don't complain about both because you can't have both. You can have A or B. You can move this race and have the Derby winner there, or you can leave it alone and not have the Derby winner there. Those are your choices. It just is what it is. It's a different generation of trainers. It's a different game than it was in the 70s. Deal with it. If you want to throw an asterisk on it, fine, whatever. The public doesn't give a The public does not care that there will be an asterisk or not on a Triple Crown winner if you move this out, and we need to find a way to make sure the public pays attention to this sport as much as possible. Okay, so that's my quick rant, which wasn't even that quick. Also, almost got kicked off the network there for a little SEC violation.
10: Good start.
12: Is part of the problem... I can't believe I love Saratoga. It's part of the problem that the Belmonts at Saratoga. Is that part of the reason the last 2 years we're seeing horses skip the Preakness?
10: It could be a little bit of it, but no, I don't think it is the main problem. I mean, I do think that the Belmont being at a mile and a quarter instead of a mile and a half, I don't know if it's Saratoga specific, but that distance change might be more appealing because some horses just simply don't have any business running a mile and a half, and so that could be a little bit of it. No, listen, it might factor a tiny bit into it, but the overarching fact is there. They're not running back in 2 weeks anymore. It's not happening. Yes, you can make cases like, hey, Michael McCarthy did it. Great, he did. You know, I think Mark Cassie is the type of guy that would still do it. Kenny McPeak. The problem is, Mike, the list is shrinking. I mean, we're getting to a very small amount of people. And I was talking to a general public person who does follow the Triple Crown. And I said, what is happening basically is like the Kentucky Derby is our Super Bowl, right? And it is for everybody. That's it. Like everybody's pointing to that. I said it's the equivalent of say we play the Super Bowl, all right, right? And we get the winner of the Super Bowl, which was the Seahawks, right? And then they say, you know what? Now that we've got our Super Bowl, next year we're not going to participate in the NFL. And then we'll come back next year after we've got all of our guys rested, and then we'll play again. I said, that's kind of, it's not a great, like, analogy, but that's kind of what's happening. Because the general public gets this great story of this female trainer and the brothers and came from last, and it's amazing, and they're into it. And then they read on ESPN, oh, she's not going to run? Like, Golden Temple's not going to run? Oh, well.
12: I got a comp for you, okay? The Kentucky Derby is the Super Bowl. The Preakness is the Pro Bowl. And the Belmont is the AFC and NFC title weekend because you already know who won the Super Bowl.
10: Yeah.
12: Are you interested in watching like what's going to happen with the people that competed in the Super Bowl, but you already know who won it? The level of care is not in the order that they're run, So you're kind of jumping all over the place. So you have the Super Bowl followed by the Pro Bowl, which no one attends, right? Shedeur Sanders was a Pro Bowler. That's what we got with this belt, this Preakness Field. We got a bunch of Shedeur Sanders out there in horse racing rookie terms. And then you flip around and you get the Belmont, which is the AFC-NFC title games, which people care about. But you already know who won the Super Bowl. Stick with us here on VEASAN at the Track. We've got more coming up on the Kentucky Derby, as well as race previews and best bets.
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12: Welcome back here, VEASAN at the Track on VEASAN, the Sports Betting Network. Let's keep talking about the Kentucky Derby. Where we were wrong, our picks. I took Chief Wallaby. I actually don't think I was wrong. I think Chief Wallaby beats O'Selly for sure if he gets out at any point around the far turn or doesn't get crunched by the O'Selly's veer in, which hit Commandment, which hit Further Ado, which knocked Chief Wallaby behind. So Happy, who was quitting, Chief Wallaby then re-rallies, end up running fourth. I think Chief Wallaby might still be the best horse in this race. I don't know if I can quit him. I'm obviously biased, but I do think that if like Alvarado tried to get out in the far turn, he just couldn't. There was always someone to his outside. I think if he gets out, he wins the race. I think if he gets through that hole, he at least finishes third.
10: I've got a counter argument. You're not going to like it. I think he was doing the same stuff he always does.
12: It's totally possible.
10: He cannot get away. He locks in on one horse, and he can't get away. Now, look, he would have had to have been really, really good, which I think he still might be, honestly, from a talent perspective. He had a little bit of time. Now, he would have really had to accelerate. He could have gotten away from it all. if he just would have accelerated when Alvarado asked him to accelerate, and he didn't. He was cocking his head to the right again, and he was just kind of latching on the horse to his inside, and then he hung right there with him, and then, yes, he got bumped bad. I'm not arguing that, and that was a big problem. But I felt like he was still just trying to run with the other horses. I will say this. After he got bumped, it woke him up a little bit, and he did get going after that. That was way too late. But he didn't.
12: He wanted to gallop out again.
10: At least he did start to take off a little bit, but I just feel like even with the blinkers, he was just sitting around looking for somebody to run with. I think he's a horses are herd animals, pack animals, right? And you got to break them of that as race horses. And I think that is still the thing. I think he's locking on that horse that he can find, and he's just more than happy to run with them. So, but he, listen, I'm not arguing. He got a horrible trip. I mean, that bump cost him, but he also was still kind of hanging, I think.
12: Yeah, I think to win, he would have had to go find a way to, like, play bully ball and just go outside. Commandment covered him up, like, midway through the far turn, and that really hurt. Because, like, then he didn't get to ask. That's part of the other reason why I think he would have – he didn't get asked to accelerate until that hole opened up for the half second, right? And we're already into the stretch at that point, and he's not been asked yet. So that to me is the other part of it where, like, I wish we just got a clean trip so we could find out. You took Commandment. How did you feel about your pick?
10: He sucked. He ran horrible. I'm not going to mince words. He was sitting in a decent enough spot. He made a move. He didn't have anything when the stretch came, right? So
12: I think it was a terrible ride by Saez. I think there were a handful of awful rides in this race, and I think Saez's might be at the top. If you go back and you watch where they were around the first turn, Commandment was way behind Chief Wallaby. Mm-hmm. And Saez made a middle move into that pace, which was suicidal. If you look at where everyone else who finished in the top three, they were all behind Commandment. None of them made the move Commandment made. And yet, like, I don't know what size. Like, I get it. It's very hard to clock it. And it actually wasn't that fast of a pace, so I don't think you even could have really known it was a suicidal move when he made it. He was trying to get that horse in the clear and see what could happen. But he just went too early. And if you look at how this finished, Ocelli went before Renegade. Renegade went before Further Ado. And Jose Ortiz were the most patient horse. They won the race because they were the last to make their move.
10: Well, this is where I'll give the jockeys a pass, though, because the one thing you said, when they made those moves, Further Ado did the same thing. So Further Ado.
12: So did Emerging Market. Like, oh, there's a lot of these early moves in this race that did not work.
10: Emerging Market, Further Ado, Commandment, if you go back and watch it, they all kind of follow each other.
12: Mm-hmm.
10: Here's where I can't fault the jockeys. When they made the moves, I looked at my business partner and I said, that's the winning move because the pace, you hit it. It wasn't that fast. And I said around the turn, I said, they're getting them in a really good spot here because the pace isn't that fast. I was shocked the pace fell apart. I'm not saying it was a slow pace, but for Derby standards, it was pretty moderate. And I thought, man, those middle of the pack kind of upper stalker, middle of the pack kind of runners, that's what they had to do. You're right, though. As it turned out, it was the absolute wrong move because they all just stopped running. Every horse that did that just completely stopped running, but I didn't see that coming.
12: Yeah, look, the first quarter was fast, 22-3. I was expecting 22-4. The half was slow. After a 22-3 first quarter, they go 46-2, almost 24 seconds through the second quarter of a mile. I was expecting 45, low 46, not a full 24 seconds there. 110 to the 6 furlong mark, 110-4. So again, 24.2 to that next quarter of a mile. That's not overly quick. I will say this, though. Chief Wallaby was in 10th around the first turn. I'm using him as a barometer, not because I picked him, because he was the last horse of that group, right? Yep. He was really the only horse that saved. They were like 4 wide, 5 wide horses on the first turn. They were done. That was like your so happy group. They'd like, you're just way too wide at that point. No chance of being able to get the job done. Not sure what the plan with litmus test was. Like, 6 speed makes the lead. I like litmus test. I don't know what we're thinking that this is going to somehow work. But there wasn't really that pressure. There's a lot of horses that wanted to be in second or third, but not a lot of horses that wanted the lead, and it played out a little bit slower pace after they settled in to position. But there was a lot of wide trips there that were forward that I think did create more of that pace meltdown there. And that kind of brings us to a horse that I don't want to say ran the best race, but where do you put Danon Bourbon? off of this effort. How do you kind of set Danon Bourbon up? And I want to give a shout out here to one of our subscribers over on YouTube, Crazy Kyle, who posts all the time in the comments. If you want to get involved in the show, head over to YouTube at Beeson at the Track, post your comments. He said, man, I thought I was right about Danon Bourbon. He is an unreal animal, unfortunately ran out of gas in a race that came apart. He was 2-5 to win the race with a quarter of a mile left.
10: Dude, I was thinking of Crazy Kyle because I read those comments before the race, and I was thinking of John White, who loved Danon Bourbon as well, and we did a whole show on him. And, dude, I with the pace and how it's set up, when they turned for home, I was just watching him. I thought, I'm going to see this Japanese horse come over here and win by 4 or 5. That's what it looked like. And if you remember, we had a horse named Tio Elvis that came over from Japan and just dominated.
12: We'll talk about him in a second.

0: and you analyze what happened to all the other speed, and he's the only one. And, boy, for a long time, you know, he looks like the winner there until a maiden passes him like he's standing still. And it's like, what is happening in this race? And then, Mike, I don't know about you, but for a good 4 or 5 seconds, I was like, am I sure that's Ocelli?
1: Like the flashback to Rich Strike.
0: Yeah.
1: Like, is that the 21, the 2, the 1? What number is that?
0: He's going to win. Is what I was like, he's winning the race. And then, of course, he got caught late as well. But, yeah, that was a crazy, crazy sequence.
1: Yeah, it was nuts, that stretch. I was on live with Patrick Maher over here on VSiN, as well as over on Mad Dog Sports Radio, wherever you got you could catch VSiN at the track, Road to the Kentucky Derby, though available on podcast form if you want to hear how it sounded from our perspective. But I thought four different horses were winning the race coming down the stretch. Like, it kept changing, and it's finally as Golden Tempo crosses the line. The course across the line, Second Renegade, we should talk about. I think got a great trip. Like, people that are saying, well, he lost this because of the break. No, he didn't. The break was fine. He got bumped a little bit. Everyone gets bumped a little bit. He had every right to be able to win this race and just couldn't quite get it done because I think he moved just a touch too early. And Golden Tempo able to run him down after saving every bit of ground. Great race from Renegade. Thought he ran really well. Officially can retire my closer's one post. Like, if there's a closer in the one post next year, I'm probably using it. We'll talk about where Mike was wrong in a second because I'm pretty upset at myself about this race. But what did you make of Renegade? What do you think? Like, is he's going to be the favorite, I'd expect, in the Belmont? Do you think that's going to be deserving?
0: I think so. Yeah, I think he would have won with a better post. I mean, I know you're going to say, well, he was clean the rest of the trip. But, yeah, I mean, he hit body check 3 or 4 times and almost hit the rail. It had to have taken a little something out of you. I'm sorry. I think if he draws 12, he wins. You know, I think he was a horse that was probably pretty tired down the stretch. So, but look, I want to give credit to Irad Ortiz because, I mean, man, he had a rough trip and there's nothing you could do about it. I really wish Churchill would analyze something, do something to stop this. Like, there's certain natural disadvantages in a horse race when you draw the rail, and that's fine. I'm okay with that. Like, if you're a speed horse and you draw the rail and it makes you go too fast early, hey, we can handicap that, and that makes sense, or whatever. But, hey, you draw the rail and you're just going to be a body check the whole way down the stretch unless you break really, really fast and come over and then you're going to affect 5 or 6 horses. I don't like that. I don't like that at all. They're not going to limit the field, so we're going to have 20.
1: That's the way you do it.
0: Something and find a way where the horse on the rail doesn't just get killed every year. I mean, it's getting old to me.
1: Hey, that's the way you do it. You limit the field. That's never happening. I mean, maybe you move the gate out 5 paths and like, but that's,
0: you got to do because this is getting old. Like, we've had 2 Belmont winners that didn't hit the board in the Derby and they came back to win the Belmont who drew the rail. Are we going to have 3 now? I mean, I know he hit the board, but still 3? Like,
1: no, Chief's winning.
0: It's kind of, well, maybe, but it's kind of ridiculous.
1: It is.
0: It's getting old.
1: Stick with us here on VSiN at the Track. We've got more coming up on the Kentucky Derby, as well as race previews and best bets.
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8: Welcome back here, VSiN at the Track on VSiN, the Sports Betting Network. Let's keep talking about the Kentucky Derby. Who ran the best race? Whose Derby was the best?
9: Oh, man. That's such a hard question. I guess, is it Denon Bourbon? Like, I guess it would be him.
8: I think it is. He went back to Japan. We're not going to see him again in the Triple Crown. We'll see if we see Denon Bourbon moving forward in the Breeders' Cup. But based on everything else, where he was and where everyone else finished around him versus where he finished, I think Denon Bourbon ran the absolute best race of this one, which is interesting to say because I was not a big Denon Bourbon fan heading into this spot here. All right, we got to talk about some other stuff. We've got some races to preview. Before we get to that, let's talk about Crude Velocity, another three-year-old. Romps in the Pat Day Mile. I thought this was maybe the most impressive performance of the day. Beats a horse named Englishman, who you liked. Is Crude Velocity the best three-year-old we saw on Saturday?
9: Well, yeah. I mean, he definitely is the most flashy that we saw on Saturday for sure. We just don't know how far he wants to stretch out. But, look, you talked about it. A Golden Tempo got a 95 buyer speed figure for the effort, and Crude Velocity gets 100 for the Pat Day Mile. And really any speed figure you look at, it looks like he's going to get the top one of the three-year-olds. To me, he was the best one that ran on Saturday. And, Englishman's a really nice horse that he beat, and he just wore him down. I mean, he at the end of the day, about mid-stretch, you're like, wow, Crude Velocity is the best horse in this race. So I was super impressed.
8: Yeah, I thought Crude Velocity was awesome. I actually thought Englishman ran really well. He tried to pull away right around the top of the turn, couldn't do it, tried to pull away again. He actually put on two bursts of speed, trained by Cherie DeBow, by the way, Englishman, Crude Velocity, Bob Baffert. And Crude Velocity just ran him down both times. Just said, nope, I'm better. I'm going to go ahead and run you down. I have the same concern, not sure distance-wise, if he's ever going to get a mile and a quarter. We'll see what the plan is here. Not going to be at the Preakness. We'll see what we're going to do on Belmont weekend, if it is going to be the Belmont or some other direction for Crude Velocity. But Englishman and Crude Velocity, very good horses. Englishman, I actually think, may be able to stretch out more. But is probably a speedball stretching out, so you need to be in the right spots if that is what's going to happen. All right, you mentioned T.O. Elvis. I think we should talk about T.O. Elvis. This was the CAW, the call moment of the week, computer-assisted wagering, where T.O. Elvis walks into the gate at 12-1, breaks out of the gate at 5-1, wins the race. Everyone's pissed off about it, and rightfully so. First thing I would like to say is this was a terrible morning line. This horse should never have been 30-1. just bad. And it's a really hard job. The morning line is a thankless job, so I'm not taking any knocks. But that was part of the problem. This horse should have been 8-1 on the morning line, and then this wouldn't have been as egregious. But you see $300,000 hit the win pool in the final flash bet on T.O. Elvis, which creates a massive debt gap between what he broke at and what he crossed the wire at. We got to fix it, guys. I'm just like, we've said it before. Aesthetically, it looks terrible. Yeah, you're right. The pick three price kind of matched with what the odds off odds were. But the people who are joining us for Kentucky Derby Saturday are not looking at the pick three price to know what their odds off odds are going to be on a horse. Every win pool has to be 2 minutes shut down the cost. Just it has to be at this point because you can't even argue the pools are too big on these big days to not have these odd shifts when we just had one of the more ridiculous ones on a big day, and then the horse gallops clear and wins, and something's got to be done.
9: We've been having them on big days already, right? But I was with you. I thought on a big day like this, it's not going to happen, and it happened. And it happened a couple times. And there's some other little things that happened during the day that people didn't notice because they weren't as big a jumps, but it's like, you know, stark contrast went from 9-5 to 6-5. That's pretty big. That's pretty significant, right? And then this was the worst, obviously. This is the problem. You win a race and you feel like you got cheated. You can never let your customer feel that way, ever, ever, ever. A customer bets a race and thinks, I'm going to get $24 back for my $2 wagers. And then he gets to the window and he's getting $10 back for his $2 wager. You cannot do that to people. And you have to fix it. And it's terrible. I've always said, it's like, look, if they go in the gate and say a horse is 5-1 and goes into the gate and they come out at 9-2, I can live with that. I understand that's – but if they're 5-1 and they come out 2-1, that's where you even lose me. Like, I'm just thinking, well, what am I doing? So I have to fix it. It was embarrassing.
8: And, yes, you're going to see the movement to the exacta pool and the trifecta pool. Like, the real answer is you lock these people out all across the board. However, that's just not possible because – these tracks already made their bed. Now they're sleeping in it with these CAWs, which bring in a large portion of their revenue based on the amount that they're betting into these tracks. And yes, the CAWs are not trying, like I think people need to understand this, they're not trying to make 40% betting horses. They're trying to break even and get the rebate. That's their whole long-term plan, is bet millions upon millions of dollars to get 8 to 10% back. But that doesn't mean that this doesn't look awful, that it doesn't feel awful. Like, as someone who had the 8, like, it sucked, man. It sucked. Like, it's not fun when this happens. So the racetracks need to find a way and need to stop catering toward these places. And the easiest way, by the way, is just reduce takeout. Don't offer rebates to cause. If you take away their rebates, then all of a sudden you take away their edge, their main edge, and then all of a sudden you get a very different scenario. Anyway, that's T.O. Elvis. I had to at least address it because I do think that's one of the bigger stories that came out of Derby Day, Aaron.
9: Oh, it was a bit, listen, like, we did a live show after the Derby, and like, after kind of the dust settled, then the comments started coming. What do you think about this? What do you think about this? And again, it's you're killing the regular customer, right? And you can't, and you're killing, like, the people that actually are showing up to bet, you know, real dollars on this. It's not some computer system, and it's like, that's who drives this thing. So, yeah, it was a terrible story. Hopefully, I'm not that confident, but hopefully it happening on a big day will have some kind of change associated with it.
8: It won't, but I mean, like, you gotta talk about it because it's absolutely relevant, and it affects us. It affects the people watching the show. Like, it affects people who, like, love this sport. It's harder and harder to defend certain aspects of it, and this is one that clearly has become a lot more difficult to defend. All right, that is it for the news. A lot of it that we went through there from Kentucky Derby Saturday. Before we get into the race previews, if you are looking to join the community, if you want to be part of the comments, make sure you head over to VSiN at the Track. 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You can never miss an episode or the best moments. Join the community. Post your comments below. Let us know what you thought of everything that happened on Kentucky Derby Day. I know we're all sad about what happened heading to the Preakness. We'll talk more about the Preakness next week as we get a better idea of who is going to be there, but we'd love to hear who you think is going to show up at the Preakness and be able to be one of those horses in contention. With the previews, we'll kick it off here with race number 9 from Belmont at the Big A. We'll call it Aqueduct. We'll call it Aqueduct, but Belmont at the Big A, race number 9 here, the Peter Pan Stakes, what is considered the local prep to the Belmont Stakes, which is going to be run at Saratoga, which is a little confusing because this isn't Saratoga, it's Aqueduct, but whatever. Peter Pan Stakes here. We've got Trendsetter coming in from Keeneland last time out. Growth Equity going to be your morning line favorite. We don't have lines up yet, but I assume Growth Equity here going to be the favorite. Who do you like here in the Peter Pan, Aaron?
9: Yeah, I'm going to go with Growth Equity in the spot, number 3. I do agree, probably going to be the morning line favorite, probably deserving, though. You know, look, just 3 races, broke the maiden last time out right here over this track by 4 1/4. So debuted at Saratoga back in July and ran a really nice second. And then we didn't see the horse again until February of this year. And, again, ran a decent second, looked like a horse that needed a race. I thought put it all together last time out. So obviously this horse has had a little bit of injury trouble, like a lot of these Chad Brown 3-year-olds. You know, talk about always a runner. We didn't talk about her that won just off 2 races and went in and won the Oaks. So he's had a little trouble getting this horse to the track. But, man, even in the 2 losses, I thought the horse showed a fair amount of talent. I thought really ran an improved race last time out. This is a horse to me, like, stretching out now to 1 1/8 off that mile race. I think that's going to help him. I think he's a horse that has the pedigree to go longer. So I like number 3, Growth Equity. I think he's the horse, kind of the up-and-coming horse that's going to be tough to beat in this spot.
8: Yeah. That's a breaking news sound. We do have warning lines for this race as I literally hit refresh as we're recording the episode. Do you like my breaking news sound? I thought that was pretty good.
9: Not really, but
8: no, it was actually terrible. Horse number 3, Growth Equity, is going to be 6-5 on the morning line. Talk to me, Jimmy, your second choice at 9-5. I will first off echo your sentiment. Growth Equity should be the favorite. And if you let me bet +120 right now in a fixed odds market, I would back the Brinks truck up on Growth Equity. He should be 2-5 in this spot. I don't think this is that interesting of a race from a betting perspective when you're looking at win. Because, look, you look at the rest of this field, and there's just not much in it. Let's just be honest, right? Like Trendsetter, you want to say, oh, well, won the Lexington last time out. It was a great win coming from off it. It was 32-1 in that race, right? Now 3-1? Are you kidding me? No. Never playing Trendsetter after that type of odds drop. For me, it's Growth Equity, and the question is who runs second? Who do you want to play as your horse in the exacta? Because a cold exacta is really the only way to make this race bettable. So we're both taking Growth Equity on top. All right, we got to take a break here for VSiN at the track. Make sure you stick with us on the other side.

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9: Welcome back in here, VSiN at the Track. Let's jump right back in to the Ruffian Stakes. Race number 7 on the Saturday, Belmont at the Big A card. We have morning lines for this as well. And a pneumonia here is going to come up as your morning line favorite, 6-5 on the 3-horse in this spot for Safi Joseph Jr. Inefficiency, your second choice, ironic for a morning line at 3-1, the number 5 there of 7 horses. Aaron, where are you going on top?
10: Yeah, I went back and forth here on this one for a bit, kind of trying to go, do I want to go like the Parks angle, the horse car, Irish Maxima coming off that big race at Parks, but has won at Aqueduct before. I kept going back to the number 3 horse. I pronounce it Anamia. I don't know. We get them wrong all the time. Number 3, Anamia for me. A horse that have been running very well, and then two races back, won a race at Colonial, and looked really impressive. But for me, it was kind of like, okay, now let's go back and kind of prove it. And we went to the Double Dog Dare Grade 2 race at Keeneland. It was kind of a weaker Grade 2, but still a tougher race than what she faced at Colonial. She got beat a neck, but to me, in that race, she proved more than she did winning it at Colonial. And so I'm going back to her in this spot. I think it's a really, really a really good spot that makes sense for this horse. I don't think she's a Grade 1 horse. I don't think we need to be tackling, like, really tough company. But for me, I think she gets out towards the front. Very, very tough to pass. So give me the 3.
9: Namia, I can't. Not at the price. I agree with you. The race 2 back at Colonial I thought was pretty good. The last time out in the Double Dog Dare was pretty good, going that mile and a 16th at Keeneland. She did everything but win that day as your favorite. I understand it. I get why we're going to be a short price here. I don't love the trip here. It feels like there's a lot of speed signed on, and that points me to 2 horses here. For me, it's the 5, Inefficiency, who's 3-1, but that's not fun. You know what is fun, Aaron? The 1, Cassier, who is 10-1 on the morning line. That is more fun. That's more of my style. This is Shug, first off the layoff in the 4-year-old season, decided to come back in the most aggressive spot he's ever placed this horse. That usually means the horse is doing pretty well. And you look at the workouts, the last 4 workouts have been very good, specifically 4 back. It's a bullet, 1-2, so it's not listed as a bullet, but a 47-1. The last 2 were really good, 9 of 132 and 18 of 152, so a lot of horses, yet she is still right there. She's 1-for-1 at Aqueduct, which is also, by the way, her career-high buyer. She is 1-for-2 with a second-place finish at the distance, so hit the exacta both times going a mile. I think she gets the pace. Like, it feels like we're going to go pretty fast early, and Cassier is the one who's kind of coming on late. Dylan Davis takes the mount. They've been very good together. Shug and Dylan Davis, 21% with a $2.79 ROI when they team up over the last 2 years. I'm going to take a shot here. Give me the 1, Cassier, 10-1.
10: I like that horse a little bit. I kind of like the horse you mentioned first, Inefficiency, Chad Brown runner, that I think will kind of stock that pace that you're talking about, 2-for-2, and you got to think, man, maybe getting better in this 3rd race on the cycle here is going to be pretty good. Both wins came right here over the surface as well, so I think that's good as well. And both wins came at a mile, and I think that's good as well. So a lot of positives there. Yeah, you know, Cassier is a horse that, you know, won pretty impressively at Tampa. The margin was impressive, but the race was impressive. There's a couple of good horses in there. And then just kind of, you know, would try stakes and not do well, and then go really well in an allowance, and then, okay, now we're trying stakes again. So, but I'm with you. I think this is a logical spot, and I think the spot for McGay, he's pretty conservative trainer. To put her in the spot, I think, says she's doing well. So I saw her as more of like a 3rd or 4th in this race, but you said the odds are she's 10-1.
9: 10-1.
10: That's worth a shot in this spot, right?
9: I mean, that to me was a differentiator, right? Inefficiency is career high 85 buyers, 3-1. Cassier's career high buyer 82 is 10-1. Mm-hmm. And Cassier did that as a year and a half ago, with the idea that you can improve off of it, where Inefficiency is coming out of that race and did it a month and a half ago. Like, there is, obviously both have upside, but there is an argument to say that Cassier's in this specific race upside is higher than Inefficiency's, who's sitting there on the board at 3-1. It would be the 5 if I wasn't using the 1. I don't want to play Anomia here in this spot with all the speed that's signed on and the price tag that's sitting there at 6-5. I do think you're going to see pressure early from Irish Maxima, the 6, Dry Powder, the 7, wants to be on the go. Inefficiency's got some early speed. Dazzling Move has been on the lead when we're going a mile. There's a bunch of different horses in here that I think are at least pace presences that make Anomia's life a little bit more difficult on Saturday.
10: Yeah, I do agree with that. I do think the thing that I go back and watch, that race at Keeneland, she did set a little bit off the pace. Now, again, you could sit off of it, but if they're still going fast, you might get tired, so that could happen. But I don't think she's just, I have to have the lead. Like, I look at Irish Maxima and I think, well, you're going to the front. And, like, if you don't, well, you're done. I do think with Anomia, maybe we can sit just a little bit off of it and we're not done. We still have a chance to run because we've seen it before. So that's kind of like, when I was thinking about Irish Maxima, that was the worry for me. It's like, man, if you don't get an easy lead, I don't know what's going to happen. The horse just to the outside, Dry Powder, that's one that she's done a little bit of everything. Like 2 races back, she came from out of it. Mm-hmm. 3 races back, she's on the lead. Like, I think that's the other kind of versatile horse. You just don't know really what she's going to do. Quick turnaround coming out of the lots we're in and running here. But this makes sense. I thought, you know, Chad Summers is kind of a guy that sometimes he'll sneak one in. Dry Powder was the other one I thought about putting on top.
9: If the race two back wasn't unintentional, I'd be more interested.
10: Like, true, yeah.
9: The horse stumbled. That's why it closed. Now, if we just did that, I'd be more interested than the fact that we went through the stumbling process. That was, for me, the reason it was tough to end up on the seven. I want someone that actually wants to close, because like every other race, Dry Powder's been on or close to the pace when she is broken well, outside of what happened at Churchill. Do you think Dry Powder even comes back, by the way? Ran again in the La Troyenne against Shred the Gnar.
10: What was that? I read an article that it's under like serious considerations. I think she might. Yeah.
9: Interesting. Yeah. Shred the Gnar. Like that horse. Happy that horse stable getting the winner's circle. All right. That's it for race number seven. Belmont at the Big A Saturday. The grade two Ruffian going a mile on the dirt. Number one, Cassier, 10-1 on the morning line for me. Number three, Anomia, 6-5 on the morning line for Mr. Halterman. All right. Before we get into the best bets, let's head over to Churchill Downs, which, by the way, starts their late post Thursdays. Enjoy the Churchill Downs late post Thursday. Today will be the first one. So if you're looking for some Twilight Thoroughbred action, today, Thursday, the first of those late post times. We're going to start out here with race number 10, the William Walker here, 5.5 furlongs over that Churchill Downs turf course. Wide open race, but Mike loves a horse. Where are you going on top?
10: Yeah, this is you love a horse. Well, this would be one of the races.
9: This would be my best bet of the weekend if I get the price it's on the morning line.
10: Okay.
9: Like hard, like easily, not even like close, best bet of the weekend if I get the morning line price. I don't think I will. But
10: I am so excited to hear this. I'm going to go first, though. I like the number one, Reb 5. I'm going to go number one, Reb 5 on top in this spot. I thought the race last time out at Keeneland was very impressive, coming from way out of it to get the job done. Horses won two in a row, won over the synthetic at Turfway Park as well. So, look, I like this horse. I probably would not have went this direction if I didn't see that race at Keeneland. But that one last time out showed me, man, this horse has got some juice running down the lane late and has been, like I said, it's been really good last two efforts. So I'm going to go back to the rail here. I'm going to go number one, Reb 5 on top.
9: Yeah, I don't hate Reb 5. Probably wouldn't be my topic. I actually like Throckmorton, who I thought ran a better race in second there last time from that race in 3-1. But I'm going to go to a different horse from that race. If I get 6-1 on Sandell's Song, I am going to back the Brinks Truck up. This is a horse that was awesome at 2, wins the Royal Palm on debut, so stakes race on debut at Gulfstream Park, ships over to the Norfolk at Royal Ascot, which is just an incredibly difficult meet, especially for U.S. horses to challenge in, runs third to two horses that are both very good that came back and won, is in that Palisades race at Keeneland, breaks out of the four post, kind of gets a little mess at the start. There is zero chance that this horse doesn't run back significantly better than what we saw last time in the Palisades. Weaver's a very good trainer. Irad decides to stay on, so we're not losing Irad Ortiz here after that race. That's the too bad to believe. Draw a line through it. This horse should be the favorite. It shouldn't be 6-1. Outfielder, your favorite in this race at 8-5. Honestly, I think the four horse should be like 8-5 in this race. Like I love Sandell's Song. If I can get anywhere near 6-1, we'll see if that ends up happening.
10: Well, speaking of 8-5, the horse all the way to the outside is Outfielder at 8-5. I got to ask you this, because you talked about how maybe some morning lines weren't great at Churchill earlier in the show. Did you ever consider playing this horse on top?
9: No.
10: Neither. This horse is actually going to be 8-5, Samich? Because if he is, every other horse in the race is value, in my opinion.
9: Yeah, I don't know if this is the Wesley Ward aspect. Like, oh, it's – but like Wesley Ward, Keeneland, fine. Wesley Ward, Churchill – I don't get this 8-5 at all. That's all the time we have here for VSiN at the Track on VSiN, the Sports Betting Network. 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For super producer Matt Deutsch, for Aaron Halterman, I am Mike Somich. 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
14: The team that impressed me the most was Oregon. The overall depth across the board, starting at quarterback. I mean, I'm not a big Raiola fan, but I don't mind Raiola as my backup quarterback. Wide receiver getting Evan Stewart back, I think, is an underrated topic that's not getting appropriately priced in some markets, to combine with DeCorian Moore. They got a great 1-2 punch at running back. Offensive line, again, could be a worry. Lose a lot of guys to the draft, and I thought they were a little overrated last year. Up front is where these national championships are won, and I think Oregon, their starting front four, is the best in college football. If I had to make a championship bet right now, it'd probably be Oregon.
13: Right now, the Oregon Ducks are around 8-1 to win the national championship. 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
18: So I like Matt Olson for MVP right now in the National League. I like Matt Olson in this category. Matt Olson is one homer behind Judge and Murakami. For those who are interested in recency and what have they been doing lately. 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I'm not going to act like you. Matt Olson, you ask? 4 homers last 5 games, 6 homers last 9 games.
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13: It is VSiN Prime Time alongside Matt Humans. I'm Tim Murray, and Matt, unlike James Harden in the postseason, we try to always deliver, especially for all
20: the clutch.
13: In the clutch. We will step up. We won't have more turnovers than buckets made, which has happened 4 times this postseason, including on Wednesday night, or Thursday night, I should say, as it was a 107-97 Pistons win and cover. Looking ahead to Friday night. Two, what we would think, good ones on the docket. Let's start in Philadelphia. OG Anunoby, no official news yet, but the anticipation is that OG Anunoby will likely be sidelined for this game. Joel Embiid listed as questionable, Matt. Sixers down 0-2. That sense of desperation. The funny thing about this game, line 1.5 full game, first half, also 1.5. So you're getting that tax on the first half. Do you expect the Sixers to get one on the board on Friday night?
20: I do. I like the Sixers in this game. Even if Joel Embiid does not play, I think he's going to play. I would lean that way and bet it that way. Embiid's going to play. But I like the Sixers to win the game anyway. Look, they dropped the opener by 39 points. Came back, game two, 108-102, much more competitive. Tyrese Maxey's got to be the impetus for the Sixers offense again. He had 26 points in 47 minutes in game two, Tim. But again, the three-point shooting, 1-for-6, and as a team, 13-for-34. Sixers just not quite good enough in terms of the three-point ball without Embiid to get over the hump in that game against the Knicks in game two. But this is, let's talk about basic strategy when you're betting NBA playoffs. And I don't bet every series according to the zigzag theory, whatever you want to call it. But you pick your spots, and this is a spot where I do like the Sixers. Knicks probably going to be without OG Anunoby.
13: Who's played great, by the way, in that series.
20: Yeah, I thought the Sixers looked really good at times in the series against the Celtics in the previous round. The Sixers team's more than capable, even without Embiid, and I think they do get on the board. They had a shot in game two to take down the Knicks. Unfortunately, they started jacking up threes. Kelly Oubre, whoever else, just jacking up threes when it was a tie game in the fourth quarter. They got to do a better job of driving to the rim, getting easier buckets, and not just throwing up threes all the time. And again, that was a weakness. Maxey, 1-for-6, but he was 9-for-23 from the field. I think the Sixers are going to win this game. Actually, Circa opened the Knicks slight favorites. I don't know if you noticed that. Circa opened the Knicks 2 briefly, went to 1.5, 1 right away. Now we got the Sixers 1.5-point favorites. Now, not all of that is because of the OG Anunoby news. I think it's sharp money on the Sixers here, down 2-0 in the series. These are pretty evenly matched teams, and I think the Sixers do get on the board, and that's the way I'm going to bet it.
13: Tyrese Maxey, 25.5 is over-under for
20: I like that over.
13: Yeah, 26 points in game two. Seem to run out of gas a little bit. I'm with you, though. I do like the Sixers in this spot at home, the desperation, all of that. Let's go to San Antonio and Minnesota. You saw the desperation from San Antonio in game two. Goodness gracious. After dropping game one as around a 9.5, 10-point favorite, they come out and absolutely obliterate the Minnesota Timberwolves. So, Matt, 9:30 start time in Minnesota. They are 4.5 or 5-point underdogs. You and I do the VSiN College Football Betting Podcast. I would say you, more so than I, love some home dogs. Do you like this home dog in the Minnesota Timberwolves on Friday night?
20: I don't dislike this home dog. I'm thinking about playing the T-Wolves here, but I'm not sure. Off that lopsided defeat, I think they come back with a big effort here in Game 3. But look, let's face it. Talking about situational handicapping, Game 2 was a great spot to play the Spurs. Great spot.
13: Never
20: that's
13: in doubt.
20: That's probably going to be the best spot of anything this entire series to play was the Spurs at home in Game 2 off the loss. Here, I would lean T-Wolves, but I don't know if I'm going to play it yet. I will say with Anthony Edwards back, with Ant back, the T-Wolves got a real shot in the series, Tim. There's no doubt about it.
13: Yeah, giving him a little rest. I thought Game 2 would be a tough one for him off of Game 1 where he played well, 18 points. Rest him a little bit late in that game. Maybe look at some Anthony Edwards overs on Friday night as well. Matt, let's go to the ice on Friday night. The Vegas Golden Knights, a big opportunity here for Vegas as they head to Anaheim. I guess you could say a big opportunity for the Ducks. This series feels like it's a big toss-up at this point, even though the Ducks, if you look at it, around plus 140 or so to win this series. It's the late game tomorrow, follows Montreal and Buffalo, but let's start with VGK and Anaheim.
0: It's a true coin toss game, as you see right there on the screen. VGK minus 107, Ducks minus 105. Anaheim wins on Wednesday night, 3-1. What do you expect from VGK on the road against the Ducks?
20: I don't know what to expect, but I think the Knights will play better than they did in the first two games. We talked to, with Dwayne Colucci about this, and Colucci, the sportsbook manager out at the resort at Summerlin, and he's a big hockey guy. He went to game one. The Knights did not play real well in game one, but they were fortunate to get away with the win. And that's why I like the Ducks in game two at a big plus price. I thought the Knights kind of stole game one, and then you get the Ducks as dogs in game two in a pretty good spot, and the Knights have a history. If you look at the trend, they have a history of dropping game twos when they win game one. They did it again. Now, John Tortorella's had this team playing pretty disciplined hockey. Carter Hart's been, a really solid goaltender. I expect the Knights to play better in game three. I think they're going to tighten it up. They played, Tim, back-to-back poor performances here, and you don't see that from this team. It's the first time you've seen it from this team with Tortorella in charge. And the Knights have shown a tendency to come up big on the road, too. Even last week, I was wrong last week. I thought the Knights were going to lose game six in Salt Lake City. And they buried the Mammoth in that game and finished off the series. So this team can play well on the road. That's probably going to be a pass for me. I'm probably, whichever team loses game three, I'll probably come back and bet that team in game four.
0: The game prior to that in Buffalo, great atmosphere. The Sabres, a minus $1.35-ish favorite against the Montreal Canadiens. They were able to win game one, 4-2. So we'll see if the Canadiens can even up that series, game two of the series. That'll be the first game on Friday night. Friday night also means some really good baseball, Matt. So let's jump into a couple games that jump out to you on the baseball board on Friday night. How about late night? We've got Chris Sale and the Atlanta Braves on the road at the Dodgers. And right now, you can get a small plus price on the Atlanta Braves with Chris Sale against Emmett Sheehan of the Dodgers tomorrow night at Chavez Ravine.
20: Two ways to look at this, Tim. One is, you don't get a price this cheap on the Dodgers very often, right?
0: Very rarely, especially at home.
20: But the other way to look at it is, Emmett Sheehan is definitely the weak link of that Dodgers rotation, and the pitching edge is definitely with the Braves and Chris Sale. Emmett Sheehan is going to be, this will be his seventh start. 31 innings, he's allowed 18 earned runs, six homers, and he's got a whip of 132 and an ERA of 523. If you're going to bet against the Dodgers starter, Sheehan's the guy you're going to want to bet against. The flip side, like I said, you don't see the Dodgers as cheap at home too often. In fact, this might be the cheapest price they've been at home all season, or close to it. I would actually lean Braves here with Sale as a short dog, but you might want to bet first five instead of the full game.
0: How about just looking at where we're at right now? You've got the Atlanta Braves 26-12. Tied with the Cubs and the Yankees with the best record in all of baseball. The Dodgers, 23-14, and just holding on. It's early. Not too worried about it, but just holding on to that lead in the NL West. Let's stay out west with the New York team. And anytime Nolan McClain is on the hill, we're going to talk about it because that's your guy this year. You've got a long ticket on him to win the NL Cy Young. Last time out, not his best effort. Only four innings, allowed three runs on six hits. Did strike out six. Nolan McClain, 2.97 ERA this year, Matt. And he is on the road tomorrow against the Arizona Diamondbacks. What do you make of this spot where the Mets, we know how much they've struggled this year, $1.40-ish favorite on the road against the Diamondbacks?
20: Well, this is a classic case. If you're going to bet the Mets, you got to bet first five. Nolan McClain. I'm not going to bet the game, leave it up to the bullpen. But I am not going to bet this because I don't want to lay this price. Even with McClain on the road with the Mets, no thanks. Nolan McClain, one thing, his stuff is outstanding. I've talked about him since preseason. This is going to be his eighth start. He's got 51 strikeouts and 11 walks, a whip under one. This is a bet on pitcher. But, Tim, do you want to leave your fate in the hands of the Mets bullpen?
0: No.
20: No, you don't. So you'd bet first five if you're going to play the Mets.
0: All right, Matt, one more game. Whoo, buddy, how about this one? We got the Miz kid, Jacob Mizorowski, on the hill against Max Fried. Yankees, Brewers, AmFam Field in Milwaukee, 7:40 Eastern, first pitch. And you mentioned getting a cheap price on the Dodgers at home. How about getting Jacob Mizorowski as a home underdog against the New York Yankees? But the Yankees, as we alluded to, 26-12 on the year.
20: Yeah, I would look at the Brewers here. I think I would consider that play. Max Fried has been outstanding. 52 2/3 innings, he's allowed one home run. If you look at Max Fried and Cam Schmidtler, Tim, how about this? They've combined for 100 innings pitched this season. They've allowed a total of two homers. That's insane, Fried and Schmidtler at the top of the Yankees rotation. But I think the Miz kid's perfectly capable of shutting down this Yankees offense here, at least over the first five. And if I were going to play it, I would play the Brewers.
0: Jacob Mizorowski, 5 1/3 no-hit innings before leaving with injury against Washington, but he'll be back. He had 8 strikeouts over 5 1/3. Just a reminder, folks, for a limited time, you can get our annual subscription, normally $240, for just $199 when you sign up today. 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
17: 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Hey, Uncle Lou, thanks for the time today. How are you?
31: Doing great, guys. Thanks for having me. 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
17: No doubt. So I teased the question before the break that I have to ask you. With Chimaev taking on Strickland in the main event, and Chimaev is a huge favorite here at circa higher than $6. Shop around as always. My question to you is, and I read your write-up at VSiN.com, I kind of think I know the answer here, but do you think Chimaev has potentially bitten off more than he can chew here with Sean Strickland?
31: Well, no, I don't. He's the champ. He's got to face anyone that comes. These guys trained together, Mitch, and at that point in time, I guess they were cordial, but now they're anything but cordial. And with Chimaev, you know what you're going to get. You're going to get an absolute Russian vice grip, unrelenting, forward pressure wrestler who devastates people in the first two rounds of his fights. And with Strickland, you get a poop-talking, crazy maniac who's way more well-rounded than he has shown in his fights and in his game. And both guys relatively inactive. But I think there's angles to this fight. And in the write-up on digital, you can still find 2.5 with a slight fee to pay on that over. And the 3.5, there's a slight fee to pay on that under. I'm very strong on the over in this fight. I believe this fight goes to decision. And in that statement alone, it tells you that I believe in Strickland. I don't believe Chimaev is going to completely just steamroll Strickland.
17: Okay, very good. Very good.
3: Surprised by that.
17: Yep.
3: Okay. Interesting.
31: If I may go on.
3: Sure. Continue, please.
17: Yeah.
31: No one wants to fight this Chimaev.
3: Yes.
31: And Strickland is completely unafraid. He believes his grappling is such that he can compete with Chimaev in such a manner, not necessarily that he wants this fight on the ground, but that when it goes to the ground, and it will, because Chimaev early will take him down, Strickland will be able to return to his feet. If he's not,

0: body's cooked. But he's strong, he's big, and in his two decision fights, Chimaev at 170 fought Gil Burns, who's really a 155er. That fight went to decision. Then a few years later, at 185, where this fight is, Chimaev decided he'd fight Usman. Well, Usman's a 170 fighter. He took the fight on short notice, traveled across the world to Australia to take the fight, and went to decision with Chimaev. Once Chimaev realizes that Strickland can get back up two or three times in the first round, he's going to know he's in a fight. He's going to know he's in a five-round fight. And from that time on, I think Strickland gains tremendous momentum. I do like Strickland in the fight, and I am going to bet him.
1: Excellent. Okay, great breakdown and a good recall with the Burns fight as well. It's rare that you're on a favorite. Why do you like Tyra minus 160?
0: Well, this is going to be a great fight, but Van won the flyweight title against Pantoja on a little bit of an injury and a fluke, but he's the champ, and the kid is young, fast as lightning, extremely skilled and powerful on the feet, but he's not complete. Tyra from Japan, he is more complete, and he gives away less standing up than Van does against Tyra when they go to the ground, if they go to the ground. The key to this fight will be going to the ground. I firmly believe Tyra will get Van to the ground, and he'll submit him there. Now, the UFC has never had a Japanese champion. Had some vi, and with their Manifest Destiny trying to export their brand everywhere, they long for, they yearn for a Japanese champion. In a close fight, which this could be, I have to lean Tyra here for those nebulous reasons I just pointed out.
2: They yearn. Do you ever yearn?
1: Yes.
2: I've yearned many times.
0: I do, but I try not to admit it.
2: Okay. What's your breakdown of King Green, who's a $3 favorite against Jeremy Stephens?
0: Here's a fight that most people might be stunned never happened before. These two guys got 15, 20 years of UFC experience in them. Bobby Green, 39. Freaky athletic for his age, can still move, evade punches. He's got a flamboyant style and still has some power. On the other side of the cage, Jeremy Stephens, who got cut from the UFC, spent the last 3 to 5 years working his way back through circus organizations. But the guy is tough, willing, forward-pressing, and all about power. If Stephens can catch King Green, he could put him out. I just think there's too much athleticism difference here. The speed kills is what I think we can apply to King Green, and I think Green has advantage in this fight because of his athleticism and speed. Stephens now 40.
1: All right. What's a parlay you want to put together?
0: Parlay I want to put together, I'm going to use the points handicap in Kapilov and Tulio, a Russian against a Brazilian. Those are great fights because they hate each other, and each – style wants to beat the other. Kapilov gets a little bit overlooked. I think this is a close fight, but when you use Kapilov plus 3.5 points, I only have to pay $1.05. So I'll use that in a parlay piece with a Russian fighter that trains with Chimaev earlier on the fight card, a gentleman named Susurkiyev. Excuse my lack of pronunciation. This kid's a badger. He's fighting a guy named Santos that's also a badger, but this Russian lad is the real deal. He's minus 675. So we take that parlay, put it together. If we can get the Susurkiyev side in, then we got to sweat Kapilov on the points. One unit returns 1.24 units on that parlay piece.
2: Very good. Do you have anything on this Jim Miller fight? Still going, tipping my cap to this guy. Been doing it for a long, long time. Always seemingly with a puncher's chance, no matter who he takes on. He's a plus 250 dog against Jared Gordon.
0: Yeah, finally Jared Gordon gets to be the younger fighter by 6 years in this fight. He's faster, he's more well-rounded, and I don't think Jim has anything for him. Gordon is surely a parlay piece.
2: Okay, and then did you get involved with the Volkov match against Cortez Acosta?
0: I want to, and I like Volkov. I like that side. I don't think Cortez Acosta's seen what Volkov can dish out. Volkov's very well-rounded, on the cusp of a title shot. A couple times he's beaten Gon.

0: numbers, but I have a prop that's a crazy one. First fight of the night, Clayton Carpenter, a wrestler fighting this crazy maniac from Peru, Ochoa. Carpenter submission. I think it's very plausible, and I think it's very possible. It may not be likely, but Carpenter's going there to take this fight to the ground. Carpenter via submission, that would be a nice, easy plus 760.
1: Now, that's strong.
2: Yeah.
1: Now we're cooking here.
2: Hey, you've hit them before. Excellent. We know you love hockey and playoff hockey and betting it. What or who is stopping a Carolina-Colorado Stanley Cup final?
0: I think only Montreal or Buffalo, who either one can play with Colorado with Carolina. Carolina has shown the ability late in the playoffs to lose a little scoring, and they just play tight games. This year they have no Florida, they have no Rangers, they have no excuses. But I still think the winner of Buffalo and Montreal can deal them a few fits, but I don't see anything in the West that's going to get in front of the freight train that is the Avs.
1: Yeah. Yeah, you're not going to get a disagreement here. Mm-hmm. You can follow Lou on X. He's at GamLou. The website is gamlou.com, and every Friday morning the Bout Business podcast drops as well. Thanks, Lou. Great breakdown as always. Best of luck this weekend.
0: Thanks for having me, guys. Good luck to everybody.
2: You too.
1: Back at you. Lou Finnegaro here on the Progressive Guest Line. I looked today at putting a parlay together of exact outcomes in the NBA and the NHL. One was Oklahoma City over the Knicks, parlayed with the Avalanche over the Hurricanes. Guess what it paid? I only looked at one book.
2: Okay, go ahead.
1: It was below 11-1.
2: Tough.
1: Can't do that.
2: No.
1: Not at that number.
2: Man.
1: Too late in the game. But I agree with him. I think the path is there for both those teams on the ice.
2: I would say, hey, I agree with him, but I would say now if Buffalo gets the power play going like they did last night, I know Montreal outplayed them in the third period. But remember, they were 1-for-45 on the power play since April 1st. If that shows up, watch out, because I'm a fan of Lyon. This kid's been great.
1: I think that would be the biggest fly in the ointment. It would be the winner of the Buffalo-Montreal series facing Carolina in the next round. 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

0: 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A lot of fun, as we are now in not middle of May, but we're well into May here, Jensen, as we kind of do a deep dive into the Central. Let's start off with the National League. My goodness, how do you beat the Cubs right now? Reds can't figure it out. Doesn't feel like anybody can figure it out. They were plus $1.10 to win the division on opening day. They have now vaulted to a $2 betting favorite to win this division. Brewers, injuries, feel like they're going to get healthy, plus 240. They're now plus, that was before the year, now plus 550. The Reds, ironically, off to that great start at 20-11, and then kind of Tom Petty free-falling a little bit since then. They were 5-1, and they've actually drifted to 850, and they're the battling Buccos, 6-1 opening day, now at the same number as the Reds at plus 850. And the Cardinals have been cut in half. They've maybe been the big surprise, 30-1 down to 15-1. I get it. Cubs should be the favorite, Jensen, but should they be an odds-on $2 betting favorite to win this?
1: Right now, I can see why. However, I think the value resides there with the black and gold. As far as our offensive wins above replacement and pitching wins above replacement team statistics, the Pittsburgh Pirates are 7th and 4th, respectively, in those markets. I think what you like is that the offseason additions, as we chronicled in our Daily Diamond lead-up, looking at all 30 teams, I think the offensive surge and the real focus this offseason on getting some power bats in the middle, maybe it hasn't translated like wholesale, but they are way better in the power department. They're 15th in homers right now, and they're 7th in runs scored. And to me, the biggest issue was run support for what sized up to be a pretty dominant rotation. I even said in our VSiN MLB betting guide, this could be a top five rotation by the end of the season. Well, they're on pace right now, at least ERA top five in Major League Baseball. They are 4th lowest in whip. They have the lowest homers per nine allowed. This rotation is for real. What I like about the value at plus 850, Dave, is that you are just, you know, a handful of games behind the Cubs. There's going to be regression for Chicago because they have had some injuries on the pitching front. They are 19th in pitching wins above replacement. The tough part, if you're trying to run them down, they are first in offensive wins above replacement. It's been them. It's been the Yankees. They have been really solid up and down that lineup. So, yes, I understand why the Cubs currently are a multi-dollar betting odds-on favorite. But for pure value, the Pirates at plus 850 to win the division, but even more so, maybe an emphasis on plus $1.40 to make the playoffs. They were my final wild card team into the National League postseason picture as predicted before the season, and I'm even more emboldened by what I've seen so far with the month and change of the regular season down thus far.
0: Yeah, I might be apt to look at that and say a full unit play and break that up, three-quarters of that unit to the plus money to make the postseason for the black and gold, and then maybe a quarter unit play on them to win that division at plus 850. I love where your head's at with that. Look, this might not be your father's Pittsburgh Pirates, but it could be your grandfather's, right? I mean, you can go back to 1979 and Willie Pop Stargell and, you know, Dave Parker and that crew that won the World Series. I don't know that they can do that. But, Jensen, because they beefed up in the offseason, because they have – an actual professional hitting lineup now, right? That it's not going to be, you know, six outs in that lineup. It's pretty deep now. Could they add before the trade deadline a little bit more? Is that where you would want to see more? Is it, 'cause the pitching, as you mentioned, looks pretty good. Would you look to even more offense? 'Cause they do have a competent offense this year.
1: So a lot would be predicated on where they are at the All-Star break. I think there's still a lot left to go here. What you really enjoy as a Pirate fan is that Brandon Lau has been everything as advertised and then some.
0: Boy, has he ever.
1: Ryan O'Hearn, for the body of work, has been great. They brought up Connor Griffin after just a week and change of the regular season. He is now starting to really have the game slow down and be not only a competent player, but he's beginning to scratch the surface of the impact that we appreciated. It's a much longer lineup there. They got Marcell Zuna hitting, you know, six on some nights. They got Connor Griffin hitting in the bottom third. Let's see how Don Kelly maneuvers as they continue, not only through May, but into June. And then we can probably revisit that trade deadline discussion once we get to the All-Star break.
0: The other central of the American League is a little bit more perplexing with all the injuries that we have, and it's on multiple teams at this juncture, right? The Tigers, obviously, opening day, they were a plus $1.10 to win it. And then with the Scooble news, and we don't know when he's going to come back, if he's going to come back, they have now, and really had a rough week without him, plus $1.75 to win this division. Look, you know me, I wanted to grab some shares of the Royals when they were a 4-1 betting underdog. They've come down to 3-1. They were plus 225 before the season began, but they've got some issues now with two of their starters potentially on the shelf. We'll find out about that. They're the guards. They just don't go away. Plus 425 before the year. They've been shorted down to 220. Twins, a small downtick from 9-1 before the year, down to plus 750 currently. And they're the White Sox. I don't know if they have staying power. I know you like their pitching. 30-1 down to 20-1. Is there any value anywhere in this division?
1: Yeah, this is the conundrum if you are looking to try and monetize anywhere, not only in the present, but also we said this too yesterday, that there is a lot to look at from the start of these teams, things you liked, things you didn't. It's been very average, to say the least. Only Kansas City really stands out as a top 10 offense. And, you know, by contrast, if you take Kevin McGonigal away from the Tigers, their offense has been putrid, and that was what I focused on, Dave, at the beginning of the year when we broke them down. Their pitching could be great. I was worried about an injury to Tarek Skubal. I wrote up on our VSiN MLB betting guide. That came to fruition much earlier than I anticipated, and they've already had to deal with Casey Mize and some others, Justin Verlander as well. I don't know if they have staying power from a pitching standpoint because you have lost key members and for significant time. They don't really have a lot of reinforcements at the minor league level, and that's an issue if you're a Tiger backer because they can't out-hit their pitching injuries right now. Maybe that changes because we're just a year removed, Dave, from April and May where the Tigers were gangbusters. They were scoring 5 runs a night, and they were blowing people out. That's not the case in 2026. If I'm looking at purely a value play, the Royals still stand out to me as the team that wins this division. I know the Cole Reagans injury is one we're going to have to monitor. But remember, they dealt with Cole Reagans far earlier on the IL last year and for a significant period of time. They've already done this before. What you should be emboldened by is that right now, Seth Lugo has been pitching like an ace. Chris Bubich has been pitching like an ace. Michael Wacha continues to defy Father Time and is still pitching far above what he probably should be at this point. Let's also monitor Noah Cameron. And you know, maybe if you look a little bit farther down into their minor league system, Dave, are there reinforcements? Maybe not as much as you'd like, but I still think this offense is in a way better position than where they were. They were awful last year to start the first half. So I think if you're looking at a division that's separated by, what, 2.5, 3.5 games, Kansas City, for my money, is still the value play to win this division at 3-1.
0: Music to my ears. Got a lot of tickets on this Royals team. I'm just looking and trying to forecast, Jensen. Give me a number that wins the Central. Does 86 wins sound about right for the division winner?
1: Yep. Oh, and not only the division winner, but, I mean, if you think about kind of where projections are at this point, the Tigers are projected just to be above 500 at 82-80. So for the Royals, you know, I mean, the benchmark to me is the first to 85. That's the way it's been in the Central for the last decade.
0: Yeah.
1: I covered it. I played in it for over 20 years, you know, together, collectively. I just don't see anyone running away the way the Tigers did last year. And even then, it was a cataclysmic collapse for them in the last 2 months of the season. I'm worried about their offense. I'm not as worried about the Royals' offense. I think they are deep enough from a pitching standpoint. And that front office, Dave, you want to talk about deadline additions? J.J. Piccolo and company are not shy. They're going to go for it, especially if they're close to the top.
0: Let's get those fountains up. Let's turn those fountains on there in Kansas City and make sure that spigot is not dry offensively here. And, again, you're hoping for good health for Cole Reagans and Noah Cameron to get back in that rotation. A couple injuries so far this week. Okay, that's going to put a bow on this edition here of the Central Deep Dives here on VSiN by the Books. And we'll be back with more VSiN, the Sports Betting Network.
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5: We just went from nerd ball segments to about to look at markets for who's taking the first nap of NFL games coming up momentarily. Yeah. Six teams, can't wait. We get tweets at Beating the Book. Nemo, Ryan's voice. Guys, I need some help. I'm using a new book, and the golf has a bet type I'm not familiar with. Each way extra, one-fifth, three places, or each way straight, one-fourth, four places. I don't bet a bunch of golf, but was hoping Kelly might help me out. And Kelly, you did a great job.
13: Yeah, I responded on there. Each way betting for, you know, people that aren't familiar, usually dividing whatever you're, it's splitting up your bet between an outright bet and however many places then. So if you'll see, you'll hear a lot of us talk, especially on long shots. We don't have access to it in Nevada. No books do it out here. It is what you'll usually hear us talk about. I do it often on here as well. The outright bet, and I'm going to cover with a top five, top ten. There's kind of ways that you can manufacture that same kind of bet yourself. Each way betting just makes it a lot simpler. Highly recommended if you have it available to you, but you do need to understand what you're betting into. And those are, I think, I haven't seen that three places one before, but it should just be your outright, whatever your outright odds are, divided by a fifth paid out over the three places.
5: That was some wonky golf betting talk right there. When this state gets legalized sports betting, boy, oh boy, we're going to be something.
13: I know Bet365 does it in the U.S. There's not many other books that do. It's very common overseas. You go to England, it's extremely
5: Whenever I talk with Dave Kellner back in the day or with our buddy Dave Tindall.
13: Yeah, Dave Tindall brings it, yeah.
5: Dave Tindall. Or Lee Smith back in the day, was always each-way bets. Mm-hmm. They're always doing each-way bets. I remember like 15 years ago being like, what? Jazz Copperpot, can we ask a real Steelers fan how they tolerate Aaron Rodgers? I couldn't take the last few seasons of Russell Wilson. Can you imagine Aaron on the taco holders, Gilly? Oh, dude, trust me. Todd Wishnev, Pittsburgh Steelers fan, can't stand Aaron Rodgers. Wants no part of him. So there's one person anyway. James Giuliano, or James Juliano, pardon me, James, always in action. As a diehard Philly sports fan, it was nice hearing all the support from the Sixers before the series, but now welcome to our hell. At least I was able to grab Olsen at 12-1 for MVP. There you go, James. Cody Jets, 233. FanDuel was dealing this line on SGA, 20+. Might be the first time I've ever seen a loss this big. Oh, that was a, what was the odds on Shea over 19.5 points was minus 10,000. Minus 10,000. Ah, boy. Let's see. Brian Point Schaefer, Gil, your thoughts on the whole Draymond Green outrage with Austin Rivers. My opinion is he's just a benefit of three of the best players of all time. He's a bully and comparable to Rick Mahorn, stat-wise, more mouth than talent. If he wasn't on the Warriors, he's irrelevant. Well, Brian, as I'm sure you've heard me say on this show many times, I can't think of an equivalent for Draymond Green in any other sport where he is super valuable to the Warriors all these years and would be completely non-valuable to any other team.
13: Yep.
5: That's his career. Now, does Draymond realize that? And apparently he does not. And so he got into a beef with Austin Rivers, and the reason that the beef with Austin Rivers started because Draymond made this absolutely insane, to quote the great Doris Burke, ridiculous comment that he believes his career might have been hindered by Steve Kerr. For all the times that dude apologized for you or looked the other way on you or just believed in you to be part of this with Curry, with Clay, with KD, with Iguodala, you name it, goes on and on to the break of dawn. Sean Livingston's of the world, all these guys. For you to say that, for Draymond to say that, is just so out of touch with reality.
13: It's incredible.
5: It's incredible.
13: I'll be honest, Gil, I saw the Austin Rivers video, the clapback, if you will,
5: before
13: I even saw Draymond Green. I was like, man, Austin Rivers is really pissed off here. Like, and then I saw the Draymond Green. So I'm like, okay, this makes sense.
5: Of course, again, I was face-to-face with Draymond at Carbone one of the years after the Warriors won the championship, and I was even scared to fist bump it, for God's sake. So maybe I should tone it down a little bit.
13: I've seen him in town once as well.
5: But Draymond, did you see inside the NBA yesterday?
13: No, I saw it.
5: Then Draymond is in for Shaq. By the way, I don't know why they keep rewarding him with these gigs. But Draymond is in for Shaq, and I don't know where this answer to this question. His answer was just this word salad of nonsense. But I don't even know what the question was from Ernie Johnson. But ultimately, Draymond says to Charles, well, what we don't want to end up is Chuck in a Houston Rockets uniform. To his face. I was like, what? I couldn't believe Chuck didn't go back after him. Or at least I didn't see it.
13: I was like,
5: this dude is absolutely out of touch.
13: But to your point, I shake my head whenever I see him on anywhere, too.
5: Yeah.
13: It's just, the other guy does is go on his podcast and blast the old media and how out of touch we all are and how we can't do our jobs properly. And then the old media goes and hires him and puts him on the air.
5: Steve Kerr was a hindrance to your career? Oh, my God.
13: Yeah, that's crazy.
5: Odds for NFL starting quarterbacks week one. Let us seize on six teams. These are all at FanDuel, at Advocate Skirmish. Arizona Cardinals, Kelly. Jacoby Brissett, -330. This is to take the first snap of the season. Gardner Minshew. How many people do you think listening? What percentage of people listening knew that Gardner Minshew was on the Cardinals roster?
13: 32%.
5: I'm going to say that's correct. +420. To start game one, and the rookie, Carson Beck, who was not drafted, Kelly, with the first pick of the second round, just in.
13: Or in the first round.
5: Or in the first round, +750. The rook. Now, so it makes sense, right? Minshew is the veteran insurance. Beck is the rookie, still learning. Brissett at -330, and I think that's probably properly priced. The only monkey wrench in this is that Brissett is currently missing voluntary workouts and wants a new contract. So that's the only part that could run afoul here.
13: Okay.
5: Yeah, so there is that.
13: I think this one jumped out to me the most, actually, that Brissett was as low as he was. Like, you know, kind of in a crappy, not great Cardinals season last year, Brissett had some quality moments for a guy that you and I feel like have always been on the same page
5: love
13: about. Love
5: Jacoby Brissett.
13: Yeah. Great backup. You probably don't want him as your starter, but for a rebuilding Arizona Cardinals team, I don't think there's anything that guy did on the field last year that would make him lose this job. So at -330 to me felt light until you just said that.
5: Let me skip the next two, and let's just go to the other three that are huge favorites. Chiefs, Patrick Mahomes, I'm not sure if you're aware of him, -720 to start game one. And the story with Mahomes right now is that he's, according to all folks at Kansas City, he's way ahead of schedule in his recovery from a torn ACL and LCL in his left knee, sustained in December. He was seen throwing on a field at an indoor facility. And Andy Reid expects him to participate in team workouts this month, likely in a limited capacity. But basically, while recovering, Mahomes is targeting a return for the 2026 season kickoff. So that's why he's -720. Raiders, it really does appear that they want Kirk Cousins to do the old, you know, it was, they even said this out loud. Head coach Clint Kubiak stated, quote, "In a perfect world, a rookie is watching mature adults go and run an offense and run the team." So that's why Kirk Cousins is -200, and Fernando Mendoza, is +168 to take the first snap of the season. And then with the Steelers, we've talked about it enough. Aaron Rodgers is any other quarterback at -670. He is supposed to. He's got to show up by May 18th. He's going to stop with the shenanigans. -670 is going to cash.
13: And guess what?
5: It's going to be Aaron Rodgers.
13: This one's off the board now.
5: Okay, there you go. Now it's off the board. Now, but let's get to the other two because these are the interesting ones.
13: Real quick though, you don't think there's any chance Mendoza goes week one?
5: I do think there is some chance. That's why Cousins is not longer than -200. But Kubiak said that, so you know.
13: No, I would lean that way too. But I think it's one of those. If Mendoza plays great in camp, like I don't think there's much of a reason to continue to sit him.
5: All right, Falcons. Tua Tagovailoa is -125. Michael Penix Jr. is -102. Simeon, by the way, 80-1. So there's that. Penix is recovering from the November ACL injury. Gives the edge, one would think, to Tagovailoa. But they're saying it's going to be a competition, right? Torn ACL for Penix, aiming to be ready for week one. But his recovery timeline is tough. I mean, that's quick.
13: See, like if you know,
5: I don't know. I think that was a curious signing, man. I really do. It's like, this isn't the Kirk Cousins, I will absolutely give way to you, Fernando Mendoza, when the time is right. This is like, no, I got a full career in front of me, Tagovailoa. This is weird to me. But I think the Penix injury, I think Tagovailoa at -125 is actually a pretty good bet.
13: Interesting. No, I agree with you. I mean, I agree with you, too, of being brought in. It means, hey, there's real uncertainty about who our starting quarterback is. I guess I would lean, if I knew Penix was going to be healthy, I would lean towards him getting crack at it.
5: Why rush the injury?
13: Mm-hmm.
5: And then there's the Brownies. Deshaun Watson. You remember him. -136. Shadur, +108, Dylan Gabriel, 55-1. I feel like this is going to be Deshaun Watson, and I feel like minus 136 is the right price, because doesn't that team still want to get their money's worth?
13: You squeeze anything out of this guy that you can,
5: yes.
13: Right? You sacrificed all this. I'm kind of with you. I actually think I'd bet this.
5: I would bet this, too, because how weird would that be if they started Shador over him? That would just be odd.
13: Plus, it's fine if you want to say, hey, this is an open competition, but Deshaun Watson kicks his ass in an open competition, right? If both of these guys are somewhat what they've looked like in the past.
5: I mean, Todd Monken has not named a starter, just to be official about it, but yeah, I would bet Watson there, for sure. Crack, unscripted next. It's a numbers game at Visa, the Sports Betting Network.
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1: Davis Martin of the Chicago White Sox, ooh, Dave, trails only Fried and Schlittler in pitching wins above replacement. Schlittler has a 2.1, Fried is 1.7, Davis Martin has 1.6. At 50-1, the White Sox, I think, have the best staff ERA since April 3rd, and that's saying
0: wow.
1: Something. So you've got over a month's time now, and he has been your headliner at this point. To me, that is exceptional value. 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
5: On the next, a numbers game. It is Friday. You know what that means. Fezzik Friday. Steve Fezzik, everything on his mind, sports, betting, and beyond. And I do mean beyond. He's got a retort for Todd Wishnev going after him earlier in the week. I know that for sure. Story Bonatoni on the NHL playoffs. Chris Felica, all of his bets across the sports betting landscape. Jordan Sherwood, UFC, big UFC weekend. And Paul Carr on the Prem. All of that on a Friday numbers game, 10 a.m. Eastern, 7 a.m. Pacific, right here at VSiN, the Sports Betting Network.
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21: Welcome in here, VSiN at the Track. I am Mike Somich. He is Aaron Halterman, super producer Matt Deutsch behind the glass. Holy buckets, Aaron. We got a fun episode here because it is the Thursday after the Kentucky Derby. Not sure if you were there, saw this race. A lot of people care about it, and we have gotten a ton of news coming out of the Kentucky Derby as well. Today we will talk through everything Kentucky Derby. What we got right, what we got wrong, who got the bad trip, who got the good trip, P.S. Golden Tempo. What the heck is happening with Golden Tempo heading to Preakness? What do we do with the Triple Crown in general? We'll talk about a couple other horses that ran on that Saturday as well and what their future looks like. We've got three previews, two from Aqueduct, one from Churchill Downs to talk about. And, of course, we have Best Bets coming as well. If you're tuning in over on VSiN and you're seeing us for the first time, hey, what's up? I'm Mike. He's Aaron. We're going to talk about some horses for the next hour. If you want the full show, including the best bets, head over to Apple, Spotify, wherever you get your podcasts, or over at VSiN at the Track over on YouTube. You can comment below, join the show, be part of the At the Track community. Woo! All right, Aaron, how you doing?
22: I'm tired just listening to you, Mike. No, I'm doing great. This is going to be a fun show. We're going to talk about some fun topics. We're going to talk about some that are going to be controversial, but that's what makes a good show, right? So a lot of opinions going to get tossed around here in the next hour and a half.
21: Yeah, we're going to have takes. Some are going to be cold. Some are going to be hot. Just tune in and decide for yourself where we're going to go there. We got to start out with the Kentucky Derby. Golden Tempo rallies from what can only be defined as dead last to win the Kentucky Derby off of what really wasn't that hot of a pace. We'll talk about why this collapsed, because it wasn't that fast compared to what we've seen in previous years. Renegade from that one post gets messed with early, but is absolutely clean after that, ends up running second. Ocelli, the head scratcher in my mind, comes in third. Chief Wallaby, little unlucky fourth. We'll get to that in a second here, but let's start out with Golden Tempo. Cherie DeVoe, the first female trainer to be able to take home a Kentucky Derby. I couldn't be more happier for her. I love Cherie DeVoe. We've talked about her extensively on this show, about what a good trainer she is, what a wonderful job she's done with her horses. She gets a little lucky. Going to be honest, to get this one as a 95 buyer, wins the Kentucky Derby, lowest buyer in the history of the race. Mr. Halterman, what'd you make of this year's Derby?
22: Yeah, first of all, just let's start with the positives, and you kind of alluded to it, and I'll piggyback off of it. Cherie DeVoe, the first female trainer to win the Kentucky Derby. Mike, if you could handpick a female trainer to win the Kentucky Derby, wouldn't it be Cherie DeVoe? And she has done an amazing job with her stable in a short amount of time. She's a great person and a great trainer and a good person to bet. Unfortunately, her odds are probably going to go down for the next 4 or 5 years for us because of this, Mike, but she used to be the best-kept secret, man. We would bet those horses like crazy. Kind of ironic that she wins the race and we didn't have her bet in the biggest spot there, but congratulations to her. What a story. Also, for just the regular, you know, general public, they love to see a horse come from dead last to win. That's the most exciting thing in horse racing, even for hardcore bettors, when you've got a horse bet and they come from dead last, pass them all, and win. So great stories there. Another great story, Jose Ortiz being able to beat out his brother, Irad Ortiz, right there to the wire. So a lot of good came out of this. A lot of great stories. I thought Cherie DeVoe's done an incredible job on all the media outlets possible over the last 2 or 3 days to represent the sport in a positive way. So there's your positive, and it was a lot of positive. Curlin, my favorite horse ever, sires his first Kentucky Derby winner. So that was great as well. So I'll let you kind of counteract to the negative part of it, but that is all positive. And from that standpoint, it was a great Derby.
21: Well, we're going to stick with the positive a little bit longer because I want to make sure we tell the overall Cherie DeVoe story. So she was a assistant trainer for Chad Brown. Ever heard of him? Pretty good. She was the main assistant trainer for Lady Eli, a very, very good horse in the mid-teens of the 2000s. She went out on her own in 2018, had 8 horses in her barn, Aaron. 8 horses. By 2024, she won a Breeders' Cup race, more than looks, able to get the job done there. And now she wins a Kentucky Derby here in 2026. Let's hear from Cherie, who joined our boy Patrick Maher over on VSiN Live on Mad Dog Sports Radio the other night.
23: We had an outside post, and there was a lot made about that. But when a horse comes from behind, it's better that everyone else can go in front and he can tuck in behind. He can save ground. He's not being jostled around. A horse like him, as well, he's big. He has a big stride. He needs to not be impeded at any point in the race. So he likes to give himself, like, a lot more length than he should, in my opinion, but he doesn't listen to me, the horse that is, not Jose. But Jose and I, we spoke a few times throughout the week, and, you know, I said, you're not going to have a chance if you get stopped, so just try to – your best shot of winning is just swinging him wide when you get to the top of the stretch, and thankfully it worked out beautifully.
3: All right, to your point, Aaron, I mean, she basically said what you said here. We're going to go to the back, make one big run. It was phenomenal to see Jose kind of kick it into gear. They talked about what the plan was, how they were going to try and execute on this, and it really worked out perfectly for them. So great to see Cherie DeVoe do all of this media. Appreciate her being on the Visa networks. We saw her on Good Morning America. She was everywhere. If you haven't seen the video from America's Best Racing with her literally her legs off the ground kicking and screaming for this horse to be able to get home, you're missing out. Make sure you check out that content. I love the story of Cherie DeVoe. All right, the next part of this. No Preakness for Golden Tempo. Now, before anyone, like, I want to make sure I mention this. Cherie DeVoe, in the last 5 years, has never run a horse back in 14 days. Not one. So not surprised we're not getting Golden Tempo. This would be wildly uncharacteristic for her, who takes great care of these horses and wants to space out races to run back in the Preakness. She's also from Saratoga Springs. She wants the Belmont much more than she wants the Preakness. I can tell you that, especially when it's being run at Saratoga Racecourse. We'll get into that whole part of this here in a second. What do you make of Golden Tempo not running back here in the Preakness?
22: Oh, not shocked at all. If there was a bet, would he run back? I would have bet no. Listen, we're in the modern age of training and the modern age of doing things. You said Cherie DeVoe hasn't in 5 years ran a horse back in 2 weeks. Listen, if you're not training claiming horses at the low levels, you're not running back 2 weeks hardly ever. So that she's not alone in that. It's just not natural to do it. So not surprised. Hate it for racing. Again, that for the second straight year, we're not going to have the Derby winner run in the Preakness. Absolutely hate it for racing. But look, I think it goes back to more of what we talked about weeks ago, where it's like it's probably time to space this thing out. Because, look, if you don't have the trainers who are calling the shots and the owners, let's face it, but if you don't have those two people participating in your system, you do not have a system. You just have three separate races, right? And so that's what it feels like. So not surprised at all. And, you know, we'll take it from there. But this was not a shocking decision.
3: I thought there was a chance that Golden Tempo would go to the Preakness. I would have bet the yes because I wanted Golden Tempo to be there, and it's the chance for the Triple Crown, and it's over, man. It's over. It ain't happening. Like, if you need more reason to move this race, I don't know what to tell you. The fact that back-to-back years we're not going to have a shot at a Triple Crown with horses that are in major barns from major breeding grounds, major, like, this is a homebred for connections that very much would like to win a Triple Crown, yet the decision is to not go on to Laurel where the Preakness is this year, and we'll get into that in a second. It just tells you we got to space this out. Like, or you got to be happy with the Preakness without the Derby winner, and clearly there's a huge contingent of people that are pissed about both these things, that are pissed the Derby winner isn't there and are pissed that we're going to move this race. You can only be pissed about one of the two. Pick what's going to piss you off and complain about that on Twitter. But don't complain about both because you can't have both. You can have A or B. You can move this race and have the Derby winner there, or you can leave it alone and not have the Derby winner there. Those are your choices. It just is what it is. It's a different generation of trainers. It's a different game than it was in the 70s. Deal with it. If you want to throw an asterisk on it, fine, whatever. The public doesn't give a the public does not care that there will be an asterisk or not on a Triple Crown winner if you move this out, and we need to find a way to make sure the public pays attention to this sport as much as possible. Okay, so that's my quick rant, which wasn't even that quick. Also, almost got kicked off the network there for a little SEC violation.
22: Good start.
3: Is part of the problem... I can't believe I love Saratoga. Is part of the problem with the Belmonts at Saratoga? Is that part of the reason the last 2 years we're seeing horses skip the Preakness?
22: It could be a little bit of it, but no, I don't think it is the main problem. I mean, I do think that the Belmont being at a mile and a quarter instead of a mile and a half, I don't know if it's Saratoga specific, but that distance change might be more appealing because some horses just simply don't have any business running a mile and a half, and so that could be a little bit of it. No, listen, it might factor a tiny bit into it, but the overarching fact is there. They're not running back in 2 weeks anymore. It's not happening. Yes, you can make cases like, hey, Michael McCarthy did it. Great, he did. You know, I think Mark Cassie is the type of guy that would still do it. Kenny McPeak. The problem is, Mike, the list is shrinking. I mean, we're getting to a very small amount of people. And I was talking to a general public person who does follow the Triple Crown. And I said, what is happening basically is like the Kentucky Derby is our Super Bowl, right? And it is for everybody. That's it. Like everybody's pointing to that. I said it's the equivalent of say we play the Super Bowl, all right, right? And we get the winner of the Super Bowl, which was the Seahawks, right? And then they say, you know what? Now that we've got our Super Bowl, next year we're not going to participate in the NFL. And then we'll come back next year after we've got all of our guys rested, and then we'll play again. I said, that's kind of, it's not a great, like, analogy, but that's kind of what's happening. Because the general public gets this great story of this female trainer and the brothers and came from last, and it's amazing, and they're into it. And then they read on ESPN, oh, she's not going to run? Like, Golden Temple's not going to run? Oh, well.
3: I got a comp for you, okay? The Kentucky Derby is the Super Bowl. The Preakness is the Pro Bowl. And the Belmont is the AFC and NFC title weekend because it's you already know who won the Super Bowl.
13: Yeah.
3: Are you interested in watching like what's going to happen with the people that competed in the Super Bowl, but you already know who won it? The level of care is not in the order that they're run, so you're kind of jumping all over the place. So you have the Super Bowl followed by the Pro Bowl, which no one attends, right? Shedeur Sanders was a Pro Bowler. That's what we got with this Preakness field. We're going to have a bunch of Shedeur Sanders out there in horse racing rookie terms. And then you flip around and you get the Belmont, which is the AFC-NFC title games, which people care about, but you already know who won the Super Bowl. Stick with us here on VSiN at the Track. We've got more coming up on the Kentucky Derby, as well as race previews and best bets.
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21: Welcome back here, VSiN at the Track on VSiN, the Sports Betting Network. Let's keep talking about the Kentucky Derby. Where we were wrong, our picks. I took Chief Wallaby. I actually don't think I was wrong. I think Chief Wallaby beats O'Selly for sure if he gets out at any point around the far turn or doesn't get crunched by the O'Selly's beer in, which hit commandment, which hit further due, which knocked Chief Wallaby behind. So Happy, who was quitting, Chief Wallaby then re-rallies, end up running fourth. I think Chief Wallaby might still be the best horse in this race. I don't know if I can quit him. I'm obviously biased, but I do think that if like Alvarado tried to get out in the far turn and just couldn't, there was always someone to his outside. I think if he gets out, he wins the race. I think if he gets through that hole, he at least finishes third.
22: I've got a counter argument. You're not going to like it. I think he was doing the same stuff he always does.
21: It's totally possible.
22: He cannot get away. He locks in on one horse, and he can't get away. Now, look, he would have had to have been really, really good, which I think he still might be, honestly, from a talent perspective. He had a little bit of time. Now, he would have really had to accelerate. He could have gotten away from it all if he just would have accelerated when Alvarado asked him to accelerate, and he didn't. He was cocking his head to the right again, and he was just kind of latching on the horse to his inside, and then he hung right there with him, and then, yes, he got bumped bad. I'm not arguing that, and that was a big problem. But I felt like he was still just trying to run with the other horses. I will say this. After he got bumped, it woke him up a little bit, and he did get going after that. That was way too late. But
21: He won the gallop out again.
22: At least he did start to take off a little bit, but I just feel like even with the blinkers, he was just sitting around looking for somebody to run with. I think he's like horses are herd animals, pack animals, right? And you got to break them of that as race horses. And I think that is still the thing. I think he's locking on that horse that he can find, and he's just more than happy to run with them. But I'm not arguing. He got a horrible trip. I mean, and that bump cost him, but he also was still kind of hanging, I think.
21: Yeah, I think to win, he would have had to go find a way to, like, play bully ball and just go outside. Commandment covered him up, like, midway through the far turn, and that really hurt. Because, like, then he didn't get to ask. That's part of the other reason why I think he would have – he didn't get asked to accelerate until that hole opened up for the half second, right? And we're already into the stretch at that point, and he's not been asked yet. So that to me, is the other part of it where, like, I wish we just got a clean trip so we could find out. You took Commandment. How did you feel about your pick?
22: He sucked. He ran horrible. I'm not going to mince words. He was sitting in a decent enough spot. He made a move. He didn't have anything when the stretch came, right? So
21: I think it was a terrible ride by Saez. I think there were a handful of awful rides in this race, and I think Saez's might be at the top. If you go back and you watch where they were around the first turn, Commandment was way behind Chief Wallaby. Mm-hmm. And Saez made a middle move into that pace, which was suicidal. If you look at where everyone else who finished in the top three, they were all behind Commandment. None of them made the move Commandment made. And yet, like, I don't know what size. Like, I get it. It's very hard to clock it. And it actually wasn't that fast of a pace, so I don't think you even could have really known it was a suicidal move when he made it. He was trying to get that horse in the clear and see what could happen. But he just went too early. And if you look at how this finished, O'Selly went before Renegade. Renegade went before Further Due. And Jose Ortiz were the most patient horse. They won the race because they were the last to make their move.
22: Well, this is where I'll give the jockeys a pass, though, because the one thing you said, when they made those moves, Further Ado did the same thing. So So did
21: Emerging Market. Like, there's a lot of these early moves in this race that did not work.
22: Emerging Market, Further Ado, Commandment, if you go back and watch it, they all kind of follow each other.
21: Mm-hmm.
22: Here's where I can't fault the jockeys. When they made the moves, I looked at my business partner and I said, that's the winning move because the pace, you hit it. It wasn't that fast. And I said around the turn, I said, they're getting them in a really good spot here because the pace isn't that fast. I was shocked the pace fell apart. I'm not saying it was a slow pace, but for Derby standards, it was pretty moderate. And I thought, man, those middle of the pack kind of upper stalker, middle of the pack kind of runners, that's what they had to do. You're right, though. As it turned out, it was the absolute wrong move because they all just stopped running. Every horse that did that just completely stopped running, but I didn't see that coming.
3: Yeah, look, the first quarter was fast, 22-3. I was expecting 22-4. The half was slow. After a 22-3 first quarter, they go 46-2, almost 24 seconds through the second quarter of a mile. I was expecting 45, low 46, not a full 24 seconds there. 110 to the six furlong mark, 110-4. So again, 24.2 to that next quarter of a mile. That's not overly quick. I will say this, though. Chief Wallaby was in 10th around the first turn. I'm using him as a barometer, not because I picked him, because he was the last horse of that group, right? Yeah. He was really the only horse that saved. They were like four wide, five wide horses on the first turn. They were done. That was like your so happy group. They'd like, you're just way too wide at that point. No chance of being able to get the job done. Not sure what the plan with litmus test was. Like, six speed makes the lead. I like litmus test. I don't know what we're thinking that this is going to somehow work. But there wasn't really that pressure. There's a lot of horses that wanted to be in second or third, but not a lot of horses that wanted the lead, and it played out a little bit slower pace after they settled in to position. But there was a lot of wide trips there that were forward that I think did create more of that pace meltdown there. And that kind of brings us to a horse that I don't want to say ran the best race, but where do you put Danon Bourbon off of this effort? How do you kind of set Danon Bourbon up? And I want to give a shout out here to one of our subscribers over on YouTube, Crazy Kyle, who posts all the time in the comments. If you want to get involved in the show, head over to YouTube at Beeson at the Track, post your comments. He said, man, I thought I was right about Danon Bourbon. He is an unreal animal. Unfortunately ran out of gas in a race that came apart. He was 2-5 to win the race with a quarter of a mile left.
22: Dude, I was thinking of Crazy Kyle because I read those comments before the race, and I was thinking of John White, who loved Danon Bourbon as well, and we did a whole show on him. And, dude, I with the pace and how it's set up, when they turned for home, I was just watching him. I thought, I'm going to see this Japanese horse come over here and win by 4 or 5. That's what it looked like. And if you remember, we had a horse named Tio Elvis that came over from Japan and just dominated.
3: We'll talk about him in a second. Don't worry.
22: Yeah, well, it just dominated that. And so it was fresh in your mind that, man, these Japan horses are alive today. And he just completely dropped anchor. But again, when you're watching it live, you're like, why did this happen? And I still don't really know why all the speed horses faded and all the early movers faded. But, you know, he was the only one that hung around that was up towards the front, the only one.
3: Mm-hmm.
22: So I think you got to give him a lot of credit. I think you got to say he ran a huge race the way you look and you analyze what happened to all the other speed, and he's the only one. And, boy, for a long time, you know, he looks like the winner there until a maiden passes him like he's standing still, and this is like, what is happening in this race? And then, Mike, I don't know about you, but for a good 4 or 5 seconds, I was like, am I sure that's O'Selly?
3: Like the flashback to Rich Strike.
22: Yeah.
3: Like, is that the 21, the 2, the 1? What number is that?
22: He's going to win, is what I was like.

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9: Welcome back here, VSiN at the Track on VSiN, the Sports Betting Network. Let's keep talking about the Kentucky Derby. Who ran the best race? Whose Derby was the best?
10: Oh, man. That's such a hard question. I guess, I mean, is it Denon Bourbon? Like, I guess it would be him.
9: I think it is. He went back to Japan. We're not going to see him again in the Triple Crown. We'll see if we see Denon Bourbon moving forward in the Breeders' Cup. But based on everything else, where he was and where everyone else finished around him versus where he finished, I think Denon Bourbon ran the absolute best race of this one, which is interesting to say because I was not a big Denon Bourbon fan heading into this spot here. All right, we got to talk about some other stuff. We've got some races to preview. Before we get to that, let's talk about Crude Velocity, another three-year-old. Romps in the Pat Day Mile. I thought this was maybe the most impressive performance of the day. Beats a horse named Englishman, who you liked. Is Crude Velocity the best three-year-old we saw on Saturday?
10: Well, yeah. I mean, he definitely is the most flashy that we saw on Saturday for sure. We just don't know how far he wants to stretch out. But, look, you talked about it. A Golden Temple got a 95 buyer speed figure for the effort, and Crude Velocity gets 100 for the Pat Day Mile. And really any speed figure you look at, it looks like he's going to get the top one of the three-year-olds. To me, he was the best one that ran on Saturday. And, listen, Englishman's a really nice horse that he beat, and he just wore him down. I mean, he at the end of the day, about mid-stretch, you're like, wow, Crude Velocity's the best horse in this race. So I was super impressed.
9: Yeah, I thought Crude Velocity was awesome. I actually thought Englishman ran really well. He tried to pull away right around the top of the turn, couldn't do it, tried to pull away again. He actually put on two bursts of speed, trained by Cherie DeVoe, by the way, Englishman, Crude Velocity, Bob Baffert. And Crude Velocity just ran him down both times. Just said, nope, I'm better. I'm going to go ahead and run you down. I have the same concern, not sure distance-wise.

0: if he's ever going to get a mile and a quarter. We'll see what the plan is here. Not going to be at the Preakness. We'll see what we're going to do on Belmont weekend, if it is going to be the Belmont or some other direction for Crude Velocity. But Englishman and Crude Velocity, very good horses. Englishman, I actually think, may be able to stretch out more, but is probably a speedball stretching out. So you need to be in the right spots if that is what's going to happen. All right, you mentioned T.O. Elvis. I think we should talk about T.O. Elvis. This was the CAW, the call moment of the week, computer-assisted wagering, where T.O. Elvis walks into the gate at 12-1, breaks out of the gate at 5-1, and wins the race. Everyone's pissed off about it, and rightfully so. First thing I would like to say is this was a terrible morning line. This horse should never have been 30-1. just bad. And it's a really hard job. The morning line is a thankless job, so I'm not taking any knocks. But that was part of the problem. This horse should have been 8-1 on the morning line, and then this wouldn't have been as egregious. But you see $300,000 hit the win pool in the final flash bet on T.O. Elvis, which creates a massive debt gap between what he broke at and what he crossed the wire at. We got to fix it, guys. I'm just like, we've said it before. Aesthetically, it looks terrible. Yeah, you're right. The pick three price kind of matched with what the odds off odds were. But the people who are joining us for Kentucky Derby Saturday are not looking at the pick three price to know what their odds off odds are going to be on a horse. Every win pool has to be 2 minutes shut down the cost. Just it has to be at this point, because you can't even argue the pools are too big on these big days to not have these odd shifts when we just had one of the more ridiculous ones on a big day, and then the horse gallops clear and wins, and something's got to be done.
1: We've been having them on big days already, right? But I was with you. I thought on a big day like this, it's not going to happen, and it happened. And it happened a couple times. And there's some other little things that happened during the day that people didn't notice because they weren't as big of jumps, but it's like, you know, stark contrast. Went from 9-5 to 6-5. That's pretty big. That's pretty significant, right? And then this was the worst, obviously. This is the problem. You win a race and you feel like you got cheated. You can never let your customer feel that way, ever, ever, ever. A customer bets a race and thinks, I'm going to get $24 back for my $2 wagers. And then he gets to the window and he's getting $10 back for his $2 wager. You cannot do that to people, and you have to fix it, and it's terrible. I've always said, it's like, look, if they go in the gate, and say a horse is 5-1 and goes into the gate, and they come out at 9-2, I can live with that. I understand but if they're 5-1 and they come out 2-1, that's where you even lose me. Like, I'm just thinking, well, what am I doing? So have to fix it. It was embarrassing.
0: And yes, you're going to see the movement to the exacta pool and the trifecta pool. Like, the real answer is you lock these people out all across the board. However, that's just not possible because these tracks already made their bed. Now they're sleeping in it with these CAWs, which bring in a large portion of their revenue based on the amount that they're betting into these tracks. And yes, the CAWs are not trying, like, I think people need to understand this, they're not trying to make 40% betting horses. They're trying to break even and get the rebate. That's their whole long-term plan, is bet millions upon millions of dollars to get 8 to 10% back. But that doesn't mean that this doesn't look awful, that it doesn't feel awful. Like, as someone who had the 8, like, it sucked, man. It sucked. Like, it's not fun when this happens. So the racetracks need to find a way and need to stop catering toward these places. And the easiest way, by the way, just reduce takeout. Don't offer rebates to cause. If you take away their rebates, then all of a sudden you take away their edge, their main edge, and then all of a sudden you get a very different scenario. Anyway, that's T.O. Elvis. I had to at least address it because I do think that's one of the bigger stories that came out of Derby Day, Aaron.
1: Oh, it was a bit, listen, like, we did a live show after the Derby, and like, after kind of the dust settled, then the comments started coming. What do you think about this? What do you think about this? And again, it's, You're killing the regular customer, right? And you're killing, like, the people that actually are showing up to bet, you know, real dollars on this. It's not some computer system, and it's like, that's who drives this thing. So, yeah, it was a terrible story. Hopefully, I'm not that confident, but hopefully it happening on a big day will have some kind of change associated with it.
0: It won't, but I mean, like, You gotta talk about it because it's absolutely relevant, and it affects us. It affects the people watching the show. Like, it affects people who, like, love this sport. It's harder and harder to defend certain aspects of it. And this is one that clearly has become a lot more difficult to defend. All right. That is it for the news. A lot of it that we went through there from Kentucky Derby Saturday. before we get into the race previews, if you are looking to join the community, if you want to be part of the comments, make sure you head over to VSiN at the Track. 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You can never miss an episode or the best moments. Join the community. Post your comments below. Let us know what you thought of everything that happened on Kentucky Derby Day. I know we're all sad about what happened heading to the Preakness. We'll talk more about the Preakness next week as we get a better idea of who is going to be there, but we'd love to hear who you think is going to show up at the Preakness and be able to be one of those horses in contention. With the previews, we'll kick it off here with race number 9 from Belmont at the Big A. We'll call it Aqueduct. We'll call it Baqueduct, but Belmont at the Big A, race number 9 here, the Peter Pan Stakes, what is considered the local prep to the Belmont Stakes, which is going to be run at Saratoga, which is a little confusing because this isn't Saratoga. It's Baqueduct, but whatever. Peter Pan Stakes here. We've got trendsetter coming in from Keeneland last time out. Growth Equity, going to be your morning line favorite. We don't have lines up yet, but I assume Growth Equity here going to be the favorite. Who do you like here in the Peter Pan, Aaron?
1: Yeah, I'm going to go with Growth Equity in this spot, number 3. I do agree, probably going to be the morning line favorite. Probably deserving, though. You know, look, just 3 races, broke the maiden last time out right here over this track by 4.25. So debuted at Saratoga back in July and ran a really nice second. And then we didn't see the horse again until February of this year. And, again, ran a decent second, looked like a horse that needed a race. I thought put it all together last time out. So, obviously, this horse has had a little bit of injury trouble, like a lot of these Chad Brown 3-year-olds. You know, talk about always a runner. We didn't talk about her that won just off 2 races and went in and won the Oaks. So, he's had a little trouble getting this horse to the track. But, man, even in the 2 losses, I thought the horse showed a fair amount of talent. I thought really ran an improved race last time out. This is a horse to me, like, stretching out now to 1.125 off that mile race. I think that's going to help him. I think he's a horse that has the pedigree to go longer. So I like number 3, Growth Equity. I think he's the horse, kind of the up-and-coming horse that's going to be tough to beat in this spot.
0: Yeah, that's a breaking news sound. We do have warning lines for this race as I literally hit refresh as we're recording the episode. Do you like my breaking news sound? I thought that was pretty good.
1: Not really, but
0: no, it was actually terrible. Horse number 3, Growth Equity, is going to be 6-5 on the morning line. Talk to me, Jimmy, your second choice at 9-5. I will first off echo your sentiment. Growth Equity should be the favorite, and if you let me bet +120 right now in a fixed odds market, I would back the Brinks truck up on Growth Equity. He should be 2-5 in this spot. I don't think this is that interesting of a race from a betting perspective when you're looking at win. Because, look, you look at the rest of this field, and there's just not much in it. Let's just be honest, right? Like, Trendsetter, you want to say, oh, well, won the Lexington last time out. It was a great win coming from off it. It was 32-1 in that race, right? Now 3-1? Are you kidding me? No. Never playing Trend Center after that type of odds drop. For me, it's Growth Equity, and the question is who runs second? Who do you want to play as your horse in the exacta? Because a cold exacta is really the only way to make this race bettable. So we're both taking Growth Equity on top. All right, we got to take a break here for VSiN at the Track. Make sure you stick with us on the other side.

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9: Welcome back in here, VSiN at the Track. Let's jump right back in to the Ruffian Stakes. Race number 7 on the Saturday, Belmont at the Big A card. We have morning lines for this as well. And a pneumonia here is going to come up as your morning line favorite, 6-5 on the 3-horse in this spot for Safi Joseph Jr. Inefficiency, your second choice, ironic for a morning line at 3-1, the number 5 there of 7 horses. Aaron, where are you going on top?
10: Yeah, I went back and forth here on this one for a bit, kind of trying to go, do I want to go like the Parks angle, the horse Irish Maxima coming off that big race at Parks, but has won at Aqueduct before. I kept going back to the number 3 horse. I pronounce it Anamia. I don't know. We get them wrong all the time. Number 3, Anamia for me. A horse that had been running very well, and then two races back, won a race at Colonial, and looked really impressive. But for me, it was kind of like, okay, now let's go back and kind of prove it. And we went to the Double Dog Dare Grade 2 race at Keeneland. It was kind of a weaker Grade 2, but still a tougher race than what she faced at Colonial. She got beat a neck, but to me, in that race, she proved more than she did winning it at Colonial. And so I'm going back to her in this spot. I think it's a really, really a really good spot that makes sense for this horse. I don't think she's a Grade 1 horse. I don't think we need to be tackling, like, really tough company. But for me, I think she gets out towards the front. Very, very tough to pass. So give me the 3.
9: Namia, I can't. Not at the price. And I agree with you. The race 2 back at Colonial I thought was pretty good. The last time out in the Double Dog Dare was pretty good, going that mile and a 16th at Keeneland. She did everything but win that day as your favorite. I understand it. I get why we're going to be a short price here. I just don't – I don't love the trip here. It feels like there's a lot of speed signed on, and that points me to 2 horses here. For me, it's the 5 Inefficiency, who's 3-1, but that's not fun. You know what is fun, Aaron? The 1 Cassier, who is 10-1 on the morning line. That is more fun. That's more of my style. This is Shug, first off the layoff in the 4-year-old season, decided to come back in the most aggressive spot he's ever placed this horse. That usually means the horse is doing pretty well. And you look at the workouts, the last 4 workouts have been very good. Specifically, 4 back gets a bullet, 1-2, so it's not listed as a bullet, but a 47-1. The last 2 were really good, 9 of 132 and 18 of 152, so a lot of horses, yet she is still right there. She's 1-for-1 at Aqueduct, which is also, by the way, her career-high buyer. She's 1-for-2 with a second-place finish at the distance, so hit the exacta both times going a mile. I think she gets the pace. Like, it feels like we're going to go pretty fast early, and Cassier's the one who's kind of coming on late. Dylan Davis takes the mount. They've been very good together. Shug and Dylan Davis, 21% with a $2.79 ROI when they team up over the last 2 years. I'm going to take a shot here. Give me the 1 Cassier, 10-1.
10: I like that horse a little bit. I kind of like the horse you mentioned first, Inefficiency, Chad Brown runner, that I think will kind of stock that pace that you're talking about, 2-for-2, and you got to think, man, maybe getting better in this third race on the cycle here is going to be pretty good. Both wins came right here over the surface as well, so I think that's good as well. And both wins came at a mile, and I think that's good as well. So a lot of positives there. Yeah, you know, Cassier is a horse that, you know, won pretty impressively at Tampa. The margin was impressive, but the race was impressive. There's a couple of good horses in there. And then just kind of, you know, would try stakes and not do well, and then go really well in an allowance, and then, okay, now we're trying stakes again. So, but I'm with you. I think this is a logical spot, and I think the spot for McGay, he's a pretty conservative trainer. To put her in the spot, I think, says she's doing well. So I saw her as more of like a third or fourth in this race. But you said the odds are she's 10-1.
9: 10-1.
10: That's worth a shot in this spot, right?
9: I mean, that to me was a differentiator, right? Inefficiency is career high 85 buyers, 3-1. Cassier's career high buyer 82 is 10-1. Mm-hmm. And Cassier did that as a year and a half ago with the idea that you can improve off of it, where Inefficiency is coming out of that race and did it a month and a half ago. Like, there is, and obviously both have upside, but there is an argument to say that Cassier's in this specific race is upside is higher than Inefficiency's, who's sitting there on the board at 3-1. It would be the 5 if I wasn't using the 1. I don't want to play Anomia here in this spot with all the speed that's signed on and the price tag that's sitting there at 6-5. I do think you're going to see pressure early from Irish Maxima, the 6. Dry Powder, the 7, wants to be on the go. Inefficiency's got some early speed. Dazzling Move has been on the lead when we're going a mile. Like, there's a bunch of different horses in here that I think are at least pace presences that make Anomia's life a little bit more difficult on Saturday.
10: Yeah, I do agree with that. I do think the thing that I go back and watch, that race at Keeneland, she did set a little bit off the pace. Now, again, you could sit off of it, but if they're still going fast, you might get tired, so that could happen. But I don't think she's just, I have to have the lead. Like, I look at Irish Maxima and I think, well, you're going to the front. And, like, if you don't, well, you're done. I do think with the Nomia, maybe we can sit just a little bit off of it and we're not done. We still have a chance to run because we've seen it before. So that's kind of like, when I was thinking about Irish Maxima, that was the worry for me. It's like, man, if you don't get an easy lead, I don't know what's going to happen. The horse just to the outside, Dry Powder, that's one that she's done a little bit of everything. Like 2 races back, she came from out of it. Mm-hmm. 3 races back, she's on the lead. Like, I think that's the other kind of versatile horse. You just don't know really what she's going to do. Quick turnaround coming out of the lots we're in and running here. But this makes sense. I thought, you know, Chad Summers is kind of a guy that sometimes he'll sneak one in. Dry Powder was the other one I thought about putting on top.
9: If the race two back wasn't unintentional, I'd be more interested.
10: Like, true, yeah.
9: The horse stumbled. That's why it closed. Now, if we just did that, I'd be more interested than the fact that we went through the stumbling process. That was, for me, the reason it was tough to end up on the seven. I want someone that actually wants to close, because like every other race, Dry Powder's been on or close to the pace when she is broken well, outside of what happened at Churchill. Do you think Dry Powder even comes back, by the way? Ran again in the La Troyenne against Shred the Gnar.
10: What was that? I read an article that it's under like serious considerations. I think she might. Yeah.
9: Yeah. Interesting. Yeah. Shred the Gnar. Like that horse. Happy that horse is able to get in the winner's circle. All right. That's it for race number seven. Belmont at the Big A Saturday. The grade two ruffian going a mile on the dirt. Number one, Cassier, 10-1 on the morning line for me. Number three, Anomia, 6-5 on the morning line for Mr. Halterman. All right. Before we get into the best bets, let's head over to Churchill Downs, which, by the way, starts their late post Thursday. So enjoy the Churchill Downs late post Thursday. Today will be the first one. So if you're looking for some twilight thoroughbred action, today, Thursday, the first of those late post times. We're going to start out here with race number 10, the William Walker here, 5.5 furlongs over that Churchill Downs turf course. Wide open race, but Mike loves a horse. Where are you going on top?
10: Yeah, this is you love a horse. Well, this would be one of the races.
9: This would be my best bet of the weekend if I get the price it's on the morning line.
10: Okay.
9: Like hard, like easily, not even like close, best bet of the weekend if I get the morning line price. I don't think I will. But
10: I am so excited to hear this. I'm going to go first, though. I like the number one, Reb 5. I'm going to go number one, Reb 5 on top in this spot. I thought the race last time out at Keeneland was very impressive, coming from way out of it to get the job done. Horses won two in a row, won over the synthetic at Turfway Park as well. So, look, I like this horse. I probably would not have went this direction if I didn't see that race at Keeneland, but that one last time out showed me, man, this horse has got some juice running down the lane late and has been, like I said, it's been really good last two efforts. So I'm going to go back to the rail here. I'm going to go number one, Reb 5 on top.
9: Yeah, I don't hate Reb 5. Probably wouldn't be my topic. I actually like Throckmorton, who I thought ran a better race in second there last time from that race in 3-1. But I'm going to go to a different horse from that race. If I get 6-1 on Sandell's Song, I am going to back the Brinks truck up. This is a horse that was awesome at 2. Wins the Royal Palm on debut, so stakes race on debut at Gulfstream Park. Ships over the Norfolk at Royal Ascot, which is just an incredibly difficult meet, especially for U.S. horses to challenge in. Runs third to two horses that are both very good that came back and won. Is in that Palisades race at Keeneland, breaks out of the four posts, kind of gets a little mess at the start. There is zero chance that this horse doesn't run back significantly better than what we saw last time in the Palisades. Weaver's a very good trainer. Irad decides to stay on, so we're not losing Irad Ortiz here after that race. That's the too bad to believe. Draw a line through it. This horse should be the favorite. It shouldn't be 6-1. Outfielder, your favorite in this race at 8-5. Honestly, I think the four horse should be like 8-5 in this race. Like I love Sandell's Song. If I can get anywhere near 6-1, we'll see if that ends up happening.
10: Well, speaking of 8-5, the horse all the way to the outside is Outfielder at 8-5. I got to ask you this, because you talked about how maybe some morning lines weren't great at Churchill earlier in the show. Did you ever consider playing this horse on top?
9: No.
10: Neither. Do you think this horse is actually going to be 8-5, Samish? Because if he is, every other horse in the race is value, in my opinion.
9: Yeah, I don't know if this is the Wesley Ward aspect. Like, oh, it's but like Wesley Ward, Keeneland, fine. Wesley Ward, Churchill. Do we need to? Like, do we need to put, like, I don't get this 8-5 at all. That's all the time we have here for VSiN at the Track on VSiN, the Sports Betting Network. If you're looking for the rest of the content, including everything on the William Walker, best bets, and more controversial takes, head over to YouTube at VSiN at the Track. 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
15: 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And we're starting you week one. But that is not the messaging coming from Las Vegas. I can tell you that. They want him to stay.
14: I would also say this. He's plus 350 right now. So what you want him to do is lose the starting job, or for the team to say, he looked great, but we're going to go with Kirk Cousins because we brought him in for a reason. We want him to be the understudy, right? And then you want Mendoza's odds to drift out. And then if Cousins is either playing crappy or maybe he gets hurt, you take a chance at a ballooned up number. 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
15: Coming up on Friday's episode of Money Moves, a trio of fantastic guests, Will Hill and Zach Cohn, will stop by, give us their thoughts on the weekend. Zach's got a really strong angle on this player prop for the association schedule that evening. Mike Palm will check in. We get two with the big guy, get some best bets in the National Hockey League. Anaheim and Vegas resume their series on Friday night, as does Montreal and Buffalo. Really like this angle in this series. We'll tell you what it is. It's Money Moves, 11 to 1 Pacific, 2 to 4 Eastern, only on VSiN, the Sports Betting Network.
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20: It is VSiN Prime Time alongside Matt Humans. I'm Tim Murray. And Matt, unlike James Harden in the postseason, we try to always deliver, especially for all of you in the clutch. We will step up. We won't have more turnovers than buckets made, which has happened four times this postseason, including on Wednesday night, or Thursday night, I should say, as it was a 107-97 Pistons win and cover. Looking ahead to Friday night. Two, what we would think, good ones on the docket. Let's start in Philadelphia. OG Anunoby, no official news yet, but the anticipation is that OG Anunoby will likely be sidelined for this game. Joel Embiid listed as questionable, Matt. Sixers down 0-2. That sense of desperation. The funny thing about this game, line 1.5 full game, first half, also 1.5. So you're getting that tax on the first half. Do you expect the Sixers to get one on the board on Friday night?
13: I do. I like the Sixers in this game. Even if Joel Embiid does not play, I think he's going to play. I would lean that way and bet it that way. Embiid's going to play. But I like the Sixers to win the game anyway. Look, they dropped the opener by 39 points. Came back, game two, 108-102, much more competitive. Tyrese Maxey's got to be the impetus for the Sixers offense again. He had 26 points and 47 minutes in game two, Tim. But again, the three-point shooting, 1-for-6, and as a team, 13-for-34. Sixers just not quite good enough in terms of the three-point ball without Embiid to get over the hump in that game against the Knicks in game two. But this is, let's talk about basic strategy when you're betting NBA playoffs. And I don't bet every series according to the zigzag theory, whatever you want to call it. But you pick your spots. And this is a spot where I do like the Sixers. Knicks probably going to be without OG Anunoby.
20: Who's played great, by the way, in that series.
13: Yeah, I thought the Sixers looked really good at times in the series against the Celtics in the previous round. The Sixers team's more than capable, even without Embiid. And I think they do get on the board. They had a shot in game two to take down the Knicks. Unfortunately, they started jacking up threes. Kelly Oubre, whoever else, just jacking up threes when it was a tie game in the fourth quarter. They got to do a better job of driving to the rim, getting easier buckets, and not just throwing up threes all the time. And again, that was a weakness. Maxey, 1-for-6. But he was 9-for-23 from the field. I think the Sixers are going to win this game. Actually, Circa opened the Knicks slight favorites. I don't know if you noticed that. Circa opened the Knicks 2 briefly, went to 1.5, 1 right away. Now we got the Sixers 1.5-point favorites. Now, not all of that is because of the OG Anunoby news. I think it's sharp money on the Sixers here, down 2-0 in the series. These are pretty evenly matched teams, and I think the Sixers do get on the board, and that's the way I'm going to bet it.
20: Tyrese Maxey, 25.5 is over-under for
13: I like that over.
20: Yeah, 26 points in game two seem to run out of gas a little bit. I'm with you, though. I do like the Sixers in this spot at home, the desperation, all of that. Let's go to San Antonio and Minnesota. You saw the desperation from San Antonio in game two. Goodness gracious. After dropping game one as around a 9.5, 10-point favorite, they come out and absolutely obliterate the Minnesota Timberwolves. So, Matt, 9:30 start time in Minnesota. They are 4.5 or 5-point underdogs. You and I do the VSiN College Football Betting Podcast. I would say you, more so than I, love some home dogs. Do you like this home dog in the Minnesota Timberwolves on Friday night?
13: I don't dislike this home dog. I'm thinking about playing the T-Wolves here, but I'm not sure. Off that lopsided defeat, I think they come back with a big effort here in Game 3. But look, let's face it. Talking about situational handicapping, Game 2 was a great spot to play the Spurs. Great spot.
20: Never in doubt.
13: That's probably going to be the best spot of anything this entire series to play was the Spurs at home in Game 2 off the loss. Here, I would lean T-Wolves, but I don't know if I'm going to play it yet. I will say with Anthony Edwards back, with Ant back, the T-Wolves got a real shot in this series, Tim. There's no doubt about it.
20: Yeah, giving him a little rest. I thought Game 2 would be a tough one for him off of Game 1 where he played well, 18 points. Rest him a little bit late in that game. Maybe look at some Anthony Edwards overs on Friday night as well. Matt, let's go to the ice on Friday night. The Vegas Golden Knights, a big opportunity here for Vegas as they head to Anaheim. I guess you could say a big opportunity for the Ducks. This series feels like it's a big toss-up at this point, even though the Ducks, if you look at it, around plus 140 or so to win this series. It's the late game tomorrow, follows Montreal and Buffalo, but let's start with VGK and Anaheim.
0: It's a true coin toss game, as you see right there on the screen. VGK minus 107, Ducks minus 105. Anaheim wins on Wednesday night, 3-1. What do you expect from VGK on the road against the Ducks?
13: I don't know what to expect, but I think the Knights will play better than they did in the first two games. We talked with Dwayne Colucci about this, and Colucci, the sportsbook manager out at the resort at Summerlin, and he's a big hockey guy. He went to game one. The Knights did not play real well in game one, but they were fortunate to get away with the win. And that's why I like the Ducks in game two at a big plus price. I thought the Knights kind of stole game one, and then you get the Ducks as dogs in game two in a pretty good spot, and the Knights have a history. If you look at the trend, they have a history of dropping game twos when they win game one. They did it again. Now, John Tortorella's had this team playing pretty disciplined hockey. Carter Hart's been a really solid goaltender. I expect the Knights to play better in game three. I think they're going to tighten it up. They played, Tim, back-to-back poor performances here, and you don't see that from this team. It's the first time you've seen it from this team with Tortorella in charge. And the Knights have shown a tendency to come up big on the road, too. Even last week, I was wrong last week. I thought the Knights were going to lose game six in Salt Lake City, and they buried the Mammoth in that game and finished off the series. So this team can play well on the road. That's probably going to be a pass for me. I'm probably, whichever team loses game three, I'll probably come back and bet that team in game four.
0: The game prior to that in Buffalo, great atmosphere. The Sabres, a minus $1.35-ish favorite against the Montreal Canadiens. They were able to win game one, 4-2. So we'll see if the Canadiens can even up that series, game two of the series. That'll be the first game on Friday night. Friday night also means some really good baseball, Matt. So let's jump into a couple games that jump out to you on the baseball board on Friday night. How about late night? We've got Chris Sale and the Atlanta Braves on the road at the Dodgers. And right now, you can get a small plus price on the Atlanta Braves with Chris Sale against Emmett Sheehan of the Dodgers tomorrow night at Chavez Ravine.
13: Two ways to look at this, Tim. One is, you don't get a price this cheap on the Dodgers very often, right?
0: Very rarely, especially at home.
13: But the other way to look at it is, Emmett Sheehan is definitely the weak link of that Dodgers rotation, and the pitching edge is definitely with the Braves and Chris Sale. Emmett Sheehan is going to be, this will be his seventh start. 31 innings, he's allowed 18 earned runs, six homers, and he's got a whip of 132 and an ERA of 5.23. If you're going to bet against the Dodgers starter, Sheehan's a guy you're going to want to bet against. The flip side, like I said, you don't see the Dodgers as cheap at home too often. In fact, this might be the cheapest price they've been at home all season, or close to it. I would actually lean Braves here with Sale as a short dog, but you might want to bet first five instead of the full game.
0: How about just looking at where we're at right now? You've got the Atlanta Braves 26-12. Tied with the Cubs and the Yankees with the best record in all of baseball. The Dodgers, 23-14, and just holding on. It's early. Not too worried about it, but just holding on to that lead in the NL West. Let's stay out west with the New York team. And anytime Nolan McLean is on the hill, we're going to talk about it because that's your guy this year. You've got a long ticket on him to win the NL Cy Young. Last time out, not his best effort. Only four innings, allowed three runs on six hits. Did strike out six. Nolan McLean, 2.97 ERA this year, Matt, and he is on the road tomorrow against the Arizona Diamondbacks. What do you make of this spot where the Mets, we know how much they've struggled this year, $1.40-ish favorite on the road against the Diamondbacks?
13: Well, this is a classic case. If you're going to bet the Mets, you got to bet first five. Nolan McLean. I'm not going to bet the game, leave it up to the bullpen. But I am not going to bet this because I don't want to lay this price. Even with McLean on the road with the Mets, no thanks. Nolan McLean, one thing, his stuff is outstanding. I've talked about him since preseason. This is going to be his eighth start. He's got 51 strikeouts and 11 walks, a whip under one. This is a bet-on pitcher. But, Tim, do you want to leave your fate in the hands of the Mets bullpen?
0: No.
13: No, you don't. So you'd bet first five if you're going to play the Mets.
0: All right, Matt, one more game. Whew, buddy, how about this one? We got the Miz kid, Jacob Mizorowski, on the hill against Max Fried. Yankees, Brewers, AmFam Field in Milwaukee, 7:40 Eastern, first pitch. And you mentioned getting a cheap price on the Dodgers at home. How about getting Jacob Mizorowski as a home underdog against the New York Yankees? But the Yankees, as we alluded to, 26-12 on the year.
13: Yeah, I would look at the Brewers here. I think I would consider that play. Max Fried has been outstanding. 52 2/3 innings, he's allowed one home run. If you look at Max Fried and Cam Schmidler, Tim, how about this? They've combined for 100 innings pitched this season. They've allowed a total of two homers. That's insane. Fried and Schmidler at the top of the Yankees rotation. But I think the Miz kid's perfectly capable of shutting down this Yankees offense here, at least over the first five. And if I were going to play it, I would play the Brewers.
0: Jacob Mizorowski, 5 1/3 no-hit innings before leaving with injury against Washington, but he'll be back. He had 8 strikeouts over 5 1/3. Just a reminder, folks, for a limited time, you can get our annual subscription, normally $240, for just $199 when you sign up today. 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
27: 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Love the name. And he's on the Progressive Guest Line. Hey, Uncle Lou, thanks for the time today. How are you?
28: Doing great, guys. Thanks for having me. Huge fight card. Great weekend.
27: No doubt. So I tease the question before the break that I have to ask you with Chimaev taking on Strickland in the main event. And Chimaev is a huge favorite here at circa higher than $6. Shop around as always. My question to you is, and I read your write-up at VSiN.com, I kind of think I know the answer here, but do you think Chimaev has potentially bitten off more than he can chew here with Sean Strickland?
28: Well, no, I don't. He's the champ. He's got to face anyone that comes. These guys train together, Mitch, and at that point in time, I guess they were cordial, but now they're anything but cordial. And with Chimaev, you know what you're going to get. You're going to get an absolute Russian vice grip, unrelenting, forward pressure wrestler who devastates people in the first two rounds of his fights. And with Strickland, you get a poop-talking, crazy maniac who's way more well-rounded than he has shown in his fights and in his game. And both guys relatively inactive. But I think there's angles to this fight. And in the write-up on digital, you can still find 2.5 with a slight fee to pay on that over. And the 3.5, there's a slight fee to pay on that under. I'm very strong on the over in this fight. I believe this fight goes to decision. And in that statement alone, it tells you that I believe in Strickland. I don't believe Chimaev is going to completely just steamroll Strickland.
27: Okay, very good. Very good.
2: Surprised by that.
27: Yep.
2: Okay. Interesting.
28: If I may go on.
2: Sure. Continue, please.
27: Yeah.
28: No one wants to fight this Chimaev.
2: Yes.
28: And Strickland is completely unafraid. He believes his grappling is such that he can compete with Chimaev in such a manner, not necessarily that he wants this fight on the ground, but that when it goes to the ground, and it will, because Chimaev early will take him down, Strickland will be able to return to his feet. If he's not, he's cooked. But he's strong, he's big, and in his two decision fights, Chimaev at 170 fought Gil Burns, who's really a 155-er. That fight went to decision. Then a few years later, at 185, where this fight is, Chimaev decided he'd fight Usman. Well, Usman's a 170 fighter. He took the fight on short notice, traveled across the world to Australia to take the fight, and went to decision with Chimaev. Once Chimaev realizes that Strickland can get back up 2 or 3 times in the first round, he's going to know he's in a fight. He's going to know he's in a 5-round fight. And from that time on, I think Strickland gains tremendous momentum. I do like Strickland in the fight, and I am going to bet him.
2: Excellent. Okay, great breakdown and a good recall with the Burns fight as well. It's rare that you're on a favorite. Why do you like Tyra minus 160?
28: Well, this is going to be a great fight, but Van won the flyweight title against Pantoja on a little bit of an injury and a fluke, but he's the champ, and the kid is young, fast as lightning, extremely skilled and powerful on the feet, but he's not complete. Tyra from Japan, he is more complete, and he gives away less standing up than Van does against Tyra when they go to the ground, if they go to the ground. The key to this fight will be going to the ground. I firmly believe Tyra will get Van to the ground, and he'll submit him there. Now, the UFC has never had a Japanese champion. Had some vie, and with their manifest destiny trying to export their brand everywhere, they yearn for a Japanese champion. In a close fight, which this could be, I have to lean Tyra here for those nebulous reasons I just pointed out.
27: They yearn. Do you ever yearn? I've yearned many times.
28: I do, but I try not to admit it.
27: What's your breakdown of King Green, who's a $3 favorite against Jeremy Stephens?
28: Here's a fight that most people might be stunned never happened before. These two guys got 15, 20 years of UFC experience in them. Bobby Green, 39, freaky athletic for his age, can still move, evade punches. He's got a flamboyant style and still has some power. On the other side of the cage, Jeremy Stephens, who got cut from the UFC, spent the last 3 to 5 years working his way back through circus organizations. But the guy is tough, willing, forward-pressing, and all about power. If Stephens can catch King Green, he could put him out. I just think there's too much athleticism difference here. The speed kills is what I think we can apply to King Green. And I think Green has advantage in this fight because of his athleticism and speed. Stevens now 40.
2: All right. What's a parlay you want to put together?
28: Parlay I want to put together, I'm going to use the points handicap in Kapilov and Tulio, a Russian against a Brazilian. Those are great fights because they hate each other, and each style wants to beat the other. Kapilov gets a little bit overlooked. I think this is a close fight, but when you use Kapilov plus 3.5 points, I only have to pay $1.05. So I'll use that in a parlay piece with a Russian fighter that trains with Chimaev earlier on the fight card, a gentleman named Susurkiev. Excuse my lack of pronunciation. This kid's a badger. He's fighting a guy named Santos that's also a badger, but this Russian lad is the real deal. He's minus 675. So we take that parlay, put it together. If we can get the Susurkiev side in, then we got to sweat Kapilov on the points. One unit returns 1.24 units on that parlay piece.
27: Very good. Do you have anything on this Jim Miller fight? Still going, tipping my cap to the sky, been doing it for a long, long time. Always seemingly with a puncher's chance, no matter who he takes on. He's a plus 250 dog against Jared Gordon.
28: Yeah, finally Jared Gordon gets to be the younger fighter by 6 years in this fight. He's faster, he's more well-rounded, and I don't think Jim has anything for him. Gordon is surely a parlay piece.
27: Okay, and then did you get involved with the Volkov match against Cortez Acosta?
28: I want to, and I like Volkov. I like that side. I don't think Cortez Acosta's seen what Volkov can dish out. Volkov's very well-rounded. On the cusp of a title shot, a couple times he's beaten Gon. They don't want to put him against Gon again, but if he wins this fight, he's next in line for Pereira and Gon. I like that fight.
27: Okay. And your best bet on the card would be the over, I presume, then, in the main event?
28: If it wasn't Tyra, it would be the over in the main event. Yes, that's correct. And those are both minus numbers. But I have a prop that's a crazy one. First fight of the night, Clayton Carpenter, a wrestler fighting this crazy maniac from Peru, Ochoa. Carpenter submission. I think it's very plausible, and I think it's very possible. It may not be likely, but Carpenter's going there to take this fight to the ground. Carpenter via submission, that would be a nice, easy plus 760.
27: Now, that's strong.
2: Yeah.
27: Now we're.

0: 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Thanks, Lou. Great breakdown as always. Best of luck this weekend.
1: Thanks for having me, guys. Good luck to everybody.
2: You too.
0: Back at you. Lou Finnegaro here on the Progressive Guest Line. I look today at putting a parlay together of exact outcomes in the NBA and the NHL. One was Oklahoma City over the Knicks, parlayed with the Avalanche over the Hurricanes. Guess what it paid? I only looked at one book.
2: Okay, go ahead.
0: It was below 11-1.
2: Tough.
0: Can't do that.
2: No.
0: Not at that number.
2: Man.
0: Too late in the game. But I agree with him. I think the path is there for both those teams on the ice.
2: I would say, hey, I agree with him, but I would say now if Buffalo gets the power play going like they did last night, I know Montreal outplayed them in the third period, but remember, they were 1-for-45 on the power play since April 1st. If that shows up, watch out, because I'm a fan of Lyon. This kid's been great.
0: I think that would be the biggest fly in the ointment. It would be the winner of the Buffalo-Montreal series facing Carolina in the next round. This is Follow the Money on VSiN, the Sports Betting Network.
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0: 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A lot of fun as we are now in not middle of May, but we're well into May here, Jensen, as we kind of do a deep dive into the Central. Let's start off with the National League. My goodness, how do you beat the Cubs right now? Reds can't figure it out. Doesn't feel like anybody can figure it out. They were plus $1.10 to win the division on opening day. They have now vaulted to a $2 betting favorite to win this division. Brewers, injuries, feel like they're going to get healthy, plus 240. They're now plus, that was before the year, now plus 550. The Reds, ironically, off to that great start at 20-11, and then kind of Tom Petty free-falling a little bit since then. They were 5-1, and they've actually drifted to 850, and they're the battling Buccos, 6-1 opening day, now at the same number as the Reds at plus 850, and the Cardinals have been cut in half. They've maybe been the big surprise, 30-1 down to 15-1. I get it. Cubs should be the favorite, Jensen, but should they be an odds-on $2 betting favorite to win this?
1: Right now, I can see why. However, I think the value resides there with the black and gold. As far as our offensive wins above replacement and pitching wins above replacement team statistics, the Pittsburgh Pirates are 7th and 4th, respectively, in those markets. I think what you like is that the offseason additions, as we chronicled in our Daily Diamond lead-up, looking at all 30 teams, I think the offensive surge and the real focus this offseason on getting some power bats in the middle, maybe it hasn't translated like wholesale, but they are way better in the power department. They're 15th in homers yes. right now, and they're 7th in runs scored. And to me, the biggest issue was run support for what sized up to be a pretty dominant rotation. I even said in our VSiN MLB betting guide, this could be a top five rotation by the end of the season. Well, they're on pace right now, at least ERA top five in Major League Baseball. They are 4th lowest in whip. They have the lowest homers per nine allowed. This rotation is for real. What I like about the value at plus 850, Dave, is that you are just, you know, a handful of games behind the Cubs. There's going to be regression for Chicago because they have had some injuries on the pitching front. They are 19th in pitching wins above replacement. The tough part, if you're trying to run them down, they are 1st in offensive wins above replacement. It's been them. It's been the Yankees. They have been really solid up and down that lineup. So, yes, I understand why the Cubs currently are a multi-dollar betting odds-on favorite. But for pure value, the Pirates at plus 850 to win the division, but even more so, maybe an emphasis on plus $1.40 to make the playoffs. They were my final wild card team into the National League postseason picture as predicted before the season, and I'm even more emboldened by what I've seen so far with a month and change of the regular season down thus far.
0: Yeah, I might be apt to look at that and say a full unit play and break that up, three-quarters of that unit to the plus money to make the postseason for the black and gold, and then maybe a quarter unit play on them to win that division at plus 850. I love where your head's at with that. Look, this might not be your father's Pittsburgh Pirates, but it could be your grandfather's. Right? I mean, you can go back to 1979 and Willie Pop Stargell and, you know, Dave Parker and that crew that won the World Series. I don't know that they can do that. But, Jensen, because they beefed up in the offseason, because they have – an actual professional hitting lineup now, right? It's not going to be, you know, six outs in that lineup. It's pretty deep now. Could they add before the trade deadline a little bit more? Is that where you would want to see more? Is because the pitching, as you mentioned, looks pretty good. Would you look to even more offense? Because they do have a competent offense this year.
1: So a lot would be predicated on where they are at the All-Star break. I think there's still a lot left to go here. What you really enjoy as a Pirate fan is that Brandon Lau has been everything as advertised and then some.
0: Boy, has he ever.
1: Ryan O'Hearn, for the body of work, has been great. They brought up Connor Griffin after just a week and change of the regular season. He is now starting to really have the game slow down and be not only a competent player, but he's beginning to scratch the surface of the impact that we appreciated. It's a much longer lineup there. They got Marcell Zuna hitting, you know, six on some nights. They got Connor Griffin hitting in the bottom third. Let's see how Don Kelly maneuvers as they continue, not only through May, but into June. And then we can probably revisit that trade deadline discussion once we get to the All-Star break.
0: The other central of the American League is a little bit more perplexing with all the injuries that we have, and it's on multiple teams at this juncture, right? The Tigers, obviously, opening day, they were plus $1.10 to win it. And then with the Scooble news, and we don't know when he's going to come back, if he's going to come back, they have now, and really had a rough week without him, plus $1.75 to win this division. Look, you know me, I wanted to grab some shares of the Royals when they were over a 4-1 betting underdog. They've come down to 3-1. They were plus 225 before the season began, but they've got some issues now with two of their starters potentially on the shelf. We'll find out about that. There are the guards. They just don't go away. Plus 425 before the year. They've been shorted down to 220. Twins, a small downtick from 9-1 before the year, down to plus 750 currently. And there are the White Sox. I don't know if they have staying power. I know you like their pitching. 30-1 down to 20-1. Is there any value anywhere in this division?
1: Yeah, this is the conundrum if you are looking to try and monetize anywhere, not only in the present, but also we said this too yesterday, that there is a lot to look at from the start of these teams, things you liked, things you didn't. It's been very average, to say the least. Only Kansas City really stands out as a top 10 offense. And, you know, by contrast, if you take Kevin McGonigal away from the Tigers, their offense has been putrid, and that was what I focused on, Dave, at the beginning of the year when we broke them down. Their pitching could be great. I was worried about an injury to Tarek Skubal. I wrote up on our VSiN MLB betting guide. That came to fruition much earlier than I anticipated, and they've already had to deal with Casey Mize and some others, Justin Verlander as well. I don't know if they have staying power from a pitching standpoint because you have lost key members and for significant time. They don't really have a lot of reinforcements at the minor league level, and that's an issue if you're a Tiger backer because they can't out-hit their pitching injuries right now. Maybe that changes because we're just a year removed, Dave, from April and May where the Tigers were gangbusters. They were scoring 5 runs a night, and they were blowing people out. That's not the case in 2026. If I'm looking at purely a value play, the Royals still stand out to me as the team that wins this division. I know the Cole Reagans injury is one we're going to have to monitor. But remember, they dealt with Cole Reagans far earlier on the IL last year and for a significant period of time. They've already done this before. What you should be emboldened by is that right now, Seth Lugo has been pitching like an ace. Chris Bubich has been pitching like an ace. Michael Wacha continues to defy Father Time and is still pitching far above what he probably should be at this point. Let's also monitor Noah Cameron. And you know, maybe if you look a little bit farther down into their minor league system, Dave, are there reinforcements? Maybe not as much as you'd like, but I still think this offense is in a way better position than where they were. They were awful last year to start the first half. So I think if you're looking at a division that's separated by, what, 2.5, 3.5 games, Kansas City, for my money, is still the value play to win this division at 3-1.
0: Music to my ears. Got a lot of tickets on this Royals team. I'm just looking and trying to forecast, Jensen. Give me a number that wins the Central. Does 86 wins sound about right for the division winner?
1: Yep. Oh, not only the division winner, but, I mean, if you think about kind of where projections are at this point, the Tigers are projected just to be above 500 at 82-80. So for the Royals, you know, I mean, the benchmark to me is the first to 85. That's the way it's been in the Central for the last decade.
0: Yeah.
1: I covered it. I played in it for over 20 years, you know, together, collectively. I just don't see anyone running away the way the Tigers did last year. And even then, it was a cataclysmic collapse for them in the last 2 months of the season. I'm worried about their offense. I'm not as worried about the Royals' offense. I think they are deep enough from a pitching standpoint. And that front office, Dave, you want to talk about deadline additions? J.J. Piccolo and company are not shy. They're going to go for it, especially if they're close to the top.
0: Let's get those fountains up. Let's turn those fountains on there in Kansas City and make sure that spigot is not dry offensively here. And, again, you're hoping for good health for Cole Reagans and Noah Cameron to get back in that rotation. A couple injuries so far this week. Okay, that's going to put a bow on this edition here of the Central Deep Dives here on VSiN by the Books. And we'll be back with more VSiN, the Sports Betting Network.
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13: A numbers game on VSiN, the Sports Betting Network. We just went from nerd ball segments to about to look at markets for who's taking the first nap of NFL games coming up momentarily. Yeah. Six teams, can't wait. We get tweets of beating the book. Nemo, Ryan's voice. Guys, I need some help. I'm using a new book, and the golf has a bet type I'm not familiar with. Each way extra, one-fifth, three places, or each way straight, one-fourth, four places. I don't bet a bunch of golf, but was hoping Kelly might help me out. And Kelly, you did a great job.
14: Yeah, I responded on there. Each way betting for, you know, people that aren't familiar, usually dividing whatever you're, it's splitting up your bet between an outright bet and however many places then. So if you'll see, you'll hear a lot of us talk, especially on long shots. We don't have access to it in Nevada. No books do it out here. It is what you'll usually hear us talk about. I do it often on here as well. The outright bet, and I'm going to cover with a top five, top ten. There's kind of ways that you can manufacture that same kind of bet yourself. Each way betting just makes it a lot simpler. Highly recommended if you have it available to you, but you do need to understand what you're betting into. And those are, I think, I haven't seen that three places one before, but it should just be your outright, whatever your outright odds are divided by a fifth paid out over the three places.
13: That was some wonky golf betting talk right there. When this state gets legalized sports betting, boy, oh boy, we're going to be something.
14: I know Bet365 does it in the U.S. There's not many other books that do. It's very common overseas. You go to England, it's extremely common.
13: Whenever I talk with Dave Kellner back in the day or with our buddy Dave Tindall.
14: Yeah, Dave Tindall brings it, yeah.
13: Dave Tindall. Or Lee Smith back in the day was always each-way bets. Mm-hmm. They're always doing each-way bets. I remember like 15 years ago being like, what? Jazz Copperpot, can we ask a real Steelers fan how they tolerate Aaron Rodgers? I couldn't take the last few seasons of Russell Wilson. Can you imagine Aaron on the taco holders, Gilly? Oh, dude, trust me. Todd Wishnev, Pittsburgh Steelers fan, can't stand Aaron Rodgers. Wants no part of him. So there's one person anyway. James Juliano, pardon me, James, always in action. As a diehard Philly sports fan, it was nice hearing all the support from the Sixers before the series, but now welcome to our hell. At least I was able to grab Olsen at 12-1 for MVP. There you go, James. Cody Jets, 233. FanDuel was dealing this line on SGA, 20+. Might be the first time I've ever seen a loss this big. Oh, that was a, what was the odds on Shea over 19.5 points was minus 10,000. Minus 10,000. Ah, boy. Let's see. Brian Point Schaefer, Gil, your thoughts on the whole Draymond Green outrage with Austin Rivers. My opinion is he's just a benefit of three of the best players of all time. He's a bully and comparable to Rick Mahorn. Stat-wise, more mouth than talent. If he wasn't on the Warriors, he's irrelevant. Well, Brian, as I'm sure you've heard me say on this show many times, I can't think of an equivalent for Draymond Green in any other sport where he is super valuable to the Warriors all these years and would be completely non-valuable to any other team.
14: Yep.
13: That's his career. Now, does Draymond realize that? And apparently he does not. And so he got into a beef with Austin Rivers, and the reason that the beef with Austin Rivers started is because Draymond made this absolutely insane, to quote the great Doris Burke, ridiculous comment that he believes his career might have been hindered by Steve Kerr. For all the times that dude apologized for you or looked the other way on you or just believed in you to be part of this with Curry, with Clay, with KD, with Iguodala, you name it, goes on and on to the break of dawn, Sean Livingston's of the world, all these guys. For you to say that, for Draymond to say that, is just so out of touch with reality.
14: It's incredible.
13: It's incredible.
14: I'll be honest, Gil, I saw the Austin Rivers video, the clapback, if you will,
13: before
14: I even saw Draymond Green. I was like, man, Austin Rivers is really pissed off here. Like, and then I saw the Draymond Green, so I'm like, okay, this makes sense.
13: Of course, again, I was face-to-face with Draymond at Carbone one of the years after the Warriors won the championship, and I was even scared to fist bump it, for God's sake. So maybe I should tone it down a little bit.
14: I've seen him in town once as well.
13: But Draymond, did you see inside the NBA yesterday?
14: No, I saw him.
13: Then Draymond, so Draymond is in for Shaq. By the way, I don't know why they keep rewarding him with these gigs, but Draymond is in for Shaq, and I don't know where this answer to this question, his answer was just this word salad of nonsense, but I don't even know what the question was from Ernie Johnson, but yes. Ultimately, Draymond says to Charles, well, what we don't want to end up is Chuck in a Houston Rockets uniform, to his face. I was like, what? I couldn't believe Chuck didn't go back after him. Or at least I didn't see it.
14: I was like,
13: this dude is absolutely out of touch.
14: But to your point, I shake my head whenever I see him on anywhere, too.
13: Yeah.
14: It's just, the other guy does is go on his podcast and blast the old media and how out of touch we all are and how we can't do our jobs properly. And then the old media goes and hires him and puts him on the air.
13: Steve Kerr was a hindrance to your career? Oh, my God.
14: Yeah, that's crazy.
13: Odds for NFL starting quarterbacks week one. Let us seize on six teams. These are all at FanDuel, at Advocate Skirmish. Arizona Cardinals, Kelly. Jacoby Brissett, -330. This is to take the first snap of the season. Gardner Minshew. How many people do you think listening? What percentage of people listening knew that Gardner Minshew was on the Cardinals roster?
14: 32%.
13: I'm going to say that's correct. +420 to start game one. And the rookie, Carson Beck, who was not drafted, Kelly, with the first pick of the second round, just in.
14: Or in the first round.
13: Or in the first round, +750. The rook. Now, so it makes sense, right? Minshew is the veteran insurance. Beck is the rookie still learning. Brissett at -330, and I think that's probably properly priced. The only monkey wrench in this is that Brissett is currently missing voluntary workouts and wants a new contract. So that's the only part that could run afoul here.
14: Okay.
13: Yeah, so there is that.
14: I think this one jumped out to me the most, actually, that Brissett was as low as he was. Like, you know, kind of in a crappy, not great Cardinals season last year, Brissett had some quality moments for a guy that you and I feel like have always been on the same page
13: love
14: about.
13: Love
14: Jacoby Brissett.
13: Yeah.
14: Great backup. You probably don't want him as your starter, but for a rebuilding Arizona Cardinals team, I don't think there's anything that guy did on the field last year that would make him lose this job. So at -330 to me felt light until you just said that.
13: Let me skip the next two, and let's just go to the other three that are huge favorites. Chiefs, Patrick Mahomes, I'm not sure if you're aware of him, -720 to start game one. And the story with Mahomes right now is that he's, according to all folks at Kansas City, he's way ahead of schedule in his recovery from a torn ACL and LCL in his left knee, sustained in December. He was seen throwing on a field at an indoor facility, and Andy Reid expects him to participate in team workouts this month, likely in a limited capacity, but basically while recovering, Mahomes is targeting a return for the 2026 season kickoff. So that's why he's -720. Raiders, it really does appear that they want Kirk Cousins to do the old, you know, it was, they even said this out loud. Head coach Clint Kubiak stated, quote, in a perfect world, a rookie is watching mature adults go and run an offense and run the team. So that's why Kirk Cousins is -200, and Fernando Mendoza is +168 to take the first snap of the season. And then with the Steelers, we've talked about it enough. Aaron Rodgers is any other quarterback at -670. He is supposed to. He's got to show up by May 18th. He's going to stop with the shenanigans. -670 is going to catch.
14: And guess
13: what? It's going to be Aaron Rodgers.
14: This one's off the board now.
13: Okay, there you go. Now it's off the board. Now, but let's get to the other two because these are the interesting ones.
14: Wait, real quick though, you don't think there's any chance Mendoza goes week one?
13: I do think there is some chance. That's
14: Me
13: why
14: too.
13: That's why Cousins is not longer than -200. But Kubiak said that, so
14: No, I would lean that way too. But I think it's one of those. If Mendoza plays great in camp, like I don't think there's much of a reason to continue to sit him.
13: All right, Falcons. Tua Tagovailoa is -125. Michael Penix Jr. is -102. Simeon, by the way, 80-1. So there's that. Penix is recovering from the November ACL injury. Gives the edge, one would think, to Tagovailoa. But they're saying it's going to be a competition, right? Torn ACL for Penix, aiming to be ready for week one. But his recovery timeline is tough. I mean, that's quick.
14: See, like if you
13: I don't know. I think that was a curious signing, man. I really do. It's like, this isn't the Kirk Cousins, I will absolutely give way to you, Fernando Mendoza, when the time is right. This is like, no, I got a full career in front of me, Tagovailoa. This is weird to me. But I think the Penix injury, I think Tagovailoa at -125 is actually a pretty good bet.
14: Interesting. No, I agree with you. I mean, I agree with you, too, being brought in. It means, hey, there's real uncertainty about who our starting quarterback is. I guess I would lean, if I knew Penix was going to be healthy, I would lean towards him getting crack at it.
13: But why rush the injury?
14: Mm-hmm.
13: And then there's the Brownies. Deshaun Watson. You remember him. -136. Shadur, +108, Dylan Gabriel, 55-1. I feel like this is going to be Deshaun Watson, and I feel like minus 136 is the right price because doesn't that team still want to get their money's worth?
14: You squeeze anything out of this guy that you can, right? You sacrifice all this. I'm kind of with you. I actually think I'd bet this.
13: I would bet this, too, because how weird would that be if they started Shador over him? That would just be odd.
14: Plus, it's fine if you want to say, hey, this is an open competition, but Deshaun Watson kicks his ass in an open competition, right? If both of these guys are somewhat what they've looked like in the past.
13: I mean, Todd Monken has not named a starter, just to be official about it, but yeah, I would bet Watson there, for sure. Crack, unscripted next. It's a numbers game at Visa, the Sports Betting Network.
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0: 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Now here's your hosts, Mike Somich and Aaron Halterman.
1: Welcome in here, VSiN at the Track. I am Mike Somich. He is Aaron Halterman, super producer Matt Deutsch behind the glass. Holy buckets, Aaron. We got a fun episode here because it is the Thursday after the Kentucky Derby. Not sure if you were there, saw this race. A lot of people care about it, and we have gotten a ton of news coming out of the Kentucky Derby as well. Today we will talk through everything Kentucky Derby. What we got right, what we got wrong, who got the bad trip, who got the good trip, P.S. Golden Tempo. What the heck is happening with Golden Tempo heading to Preakness? What do we do with the Triple Crown in general? We'll talk about a couple other horses that ran on that Saturday as well and what their future looks like. We've got three previews, two from Aqueduct, one from Churchill Downs to talk about. And, of course, we have Best Bets coming as well. If you're tuning in over on VSiN and you're seeing us for the first time, hey, what's up? I'm Mike, he's Aaron. We're going to talk about some horses for the next hour. If you want the full show, including the best bets, head over to Apple, Spotify, wherever you get your podcasts, or over at VSiN at the Track over on YouTube. You can comment below, join the show, be part of the At the Track community. Woo! All right, Aaron, how you doing?
2: I'm tired just listening to you, Mike. No, I'm doing great. Doing great. This is going to be a fun show. We're going to talk about some fun topics. We're going to talk about some. They're going to be controversial, but that's what makes a good show, right? So a lot of opinions going to get tossed around here in the next hour and a half.
1: Yeah, we're going to have takes. Some are going to be cold. Some are going to be hot. Just tune in and decide for yourself where we're going to go there. We got to start out with the Kentucky Derby. Golden Tempo rallies from what can only be defined as dead last to win the Kentucky Derby off of what really wasn't that hot of a pace. We'll talk about why this collapsed, because it wasn't that fast compared to what we've seen in previous years. Renegade from that one post gets messed with early, but is absolutely clean after that, ends up running second. Ocelli, the head scratcher in my mind, comes in third. Chief Wallaby, little unlucky fourth. We'll get to that in a second here, but let's start out with Golden Tempo. Cherie DeVoe, the first female trainer to be able to take home a Kentucky Derby. I couldn't be more happier for her. I love Cherie DeVoe. We've talked about her extensively on this show, about what a good trainer she is, what a wonderful job she's done with her horses. She gets a little lucky. Going to be honest, to get this one as a 95 buyer, wins the Kentucky Derby, lowest buyer in the history of the race. Mr. Halterman, what'd you make of this year's Derby?
2: Yeah, first of all, just let's start with the positives, and you kind of alluded to it, and I'll piggyback off of it. Cherie DeVoe, the first female trainer to win the Kentucky Derby. Mike, if you could handpick a female trainer to win the Kentucky Derby, wouldn't it be Cherie DeVoe? And she has done an amazing job with her stable in a short amount of time. She's a great person and a great trainer and a good person to bet. Unfortunately, her odds are probably going to go down for the next 4 or 5 years for us because of this, Mike, but she used to be the best-kept secret, man. We would bet those horses like crazy. Kind of ironic that she wins the race and we didn't have her bet in the biggest spot there, but congratulations to her. What a story. Also, for just the regular, you know, general public, they love to see a horse come from dead last to win. That's the most exciting thing in horse racing, even for hardcore bettors, when you've got a horse bet and they come from dead last, pass them all, and win. So great stories there. Another great story, Jose Ortiz being able to beat out his brother, Irad Ortiz, right there to the wire. So a lot of good came out of this. A lot of great stories. I thought Cherie DeVoe's done an incredible job on all the media outlets possible over the last 2 or 3 days to represent the sport in a positive way. So there's your positive, and it was a lot of positive. Curlin, my favorite horse ever, sires his first Kentucky Derby winner. So that was great as well. So I'll let you kind of counteract to the negative part of it, but that is all positive. And from that standpoint, it was a great Derby.
1: Well, we're going to stick with the positive a little bit longer because I want to make sure we tell the overall Cherie DeVoe story. So she was a assistant trainer for Chad Brown. Ever heard of him? Pretty good. She was the main assistant trainer for Lady Eli, a very, very good horse in the mid-teens of the 2000s. She went out on her own in 2018, had 8 horses in her barn, Aaron. 8 horses. By 2024, she won a Breeders' Cup race, more than looks, able to get the job done there. And now she wins a Kentucky Derby here in 2026. Let's hear from Cherie, who joined our boy Patrick Maher over on VSiN Live on Mad Dog Sports Radio the other night.
3: We had an outside post, and there was a lot made about that. But when a horse comes from behind, it's better that everyone else can go in front and he can tuck in behind. He can save ground. He's not being jostled around. A horse like him as well, he's big. He has a big stride. He needs to not be impeded at any point in the race. So he likes to give himself, like, a lot more length than he should, in my opinion, but he doesn't listen to me, the horse that is, not Jose. But Jose and I, we spoke a few times throughout the week, and, you know, I said, you're not going to have a chance if you get stopped, so just try to, your best shot of winning is just swinging him wide when you get to the top of the stretch, and thankfully it worked out beautifully.
20: All right, to your point, Aaron, I mean, she basically said what you said here. We're going to go to the back, make one big run. It was phenomenal to see Jose kind of kick it into gear. They talked about what the plan was, how they were going to try and execute on this, and it really worked out perfectly for them. So great to see Cherie DeVoe do all of this media. Appreciate her being on the VSiN networks. We saw her on Good Morning America. She was everywhere. If you haven't seen the video from America's Best Racing with her literally her legs off the ground kicking and screaming for this horse to be able to get home, you're missing out. Make sure you check out that content. I love the story of Cherie DeVoe. All right, the next part of this. No Preakness for Golden Tempo. Now, before anyone, like, I want to make sure I mention this. Cherie DeVoe, in the last 5 years, has never run a horse back in 14 days. Not one. So not surprised we're not getting Golden Tempo. This would be wildly uncharacteristic for her, who takes great care of these horses and wants to space out races to run back in the Preakness. She's also from Saratoga Springs. She wants the Belmont much more than she wants the Preakness. I can tell you that, especially when it's being run at Saratoga Racecourse. We'll get into that whole part of this here in a second. What do you make of Golden Tempo not running back here in the Preakness?
2: Oh, not shocked at all. If there was a bet, would he run back? I would have bet no. Listen, we're in the modern age of training and the modern age of doing things. You said Cherie DeVoe hasn't in 5 years ran a horse back in 2 weeks. Listen, if you're not training claiming horses at the low levels, you're not running back 2 weeks hardly ever. So that she's not alone in that. It's just not natural to do it. So not surprised. Hate it for racing. Again, that for the second straight year, we're not going to have the Derby winner run in the Preakness. Absolutely hate it for racing. But look, I think it goes back to more of what we talked about weeks ago, where it's like it's probably time to space this thing out. Because, look, if you don't have the trainers who are calling the shots and the owners, let's face it, but if you don't have those two people participating in your system, you do not have a system. You just have three separate races, right? And so that's what it feels like. So not surprised at all. And, you know, we'll take it from there. But this was not a shocking decision.
20: I thought there was a chance that Golden Tempo would go to the Preakness. I would have bet the yes because I wanted Golden Tempo to be there, and it's the chance for the Triple Crown, and it's over, man. It's over. It ain't if you need more reason to move this race, I don't know what to tell you. The fact that back-to-back years we're not going to have a shot at a Triple Crown with horses that are in major barns from major breeding grounds, major, like, this is a homebred for connections that very much would like to win a Triple Crown, yet the decision is to not go on to Laurel where the Preakness is this year, and we'll get into that in a second. It just tells you we got to space this out. Like or you got to be happy with the Preakness without the Derby winner. And clearly, there's a huge contingent of people that are pissed about both these things, that are pissed the Derby winner isn't there and are pissed that we're going to move this race. You can only be pissed about one of the two. Pick what's going to piss you off and complain about that on Twitter. But don't complain about both because you can't have both. You can have A or B. You can move this race and have the Derby winner there, or you can leave it alone and not have the Derby winner there. Those are your choices. It just is what it is. It's a different generation of trainers. It's a different game than it was in the 70s. Deal with it. If you want to throw an asterisk on it, fine, whatever. The public doesn't give a the public does not care that there will be an asterisk or not on a Triple Crown winner if you move this out, and we need to find a way to make sure the public pays attention to this sport as much as possible. Okay, so that's my quick rant, which wasn't even that quick. Also, almost got kicked off the network there for a little SEC violation.
2: Good start.
20: Is part of the problem... Now, I can't believe I love Saratoga. Is part of the problem that the Belmont's at Saratoga? Is that part of the reason the last 2 years we're seeing horses skip the Preakness?
2: It could be a little bit of it, but no, I don't think it is the main problem. I mean, I do think that the Belmont being at a mile and a quarter instead of a mile and a half, I don't know if it's Saratoga specific, but that distance change might be more appealing because some horses just simply don't have any business running a mile and a half, and so that could be a little bit of it. But no, listen, it might factor a tiny bit into it, but the overarching fact is there. They're not running back in 2 weeks anymore. It's not happening. Yes, you can make cases like, hey, Michael McCarthy did it. Great, he did. You know, I think Mark Cassie is the type of guy that would still do it. Kenny McPeak. The problem is, Mike, the list is shrinking. I mean, we're getting to a very small amount of people. And I was talking to a general public person who does follow the Triple Crown. And I said, what is happening basically is like the Kentucky Derby is our Super Bowl, right? And it is for everybody. That's it. Like everybody's pointing to that. I said it's the equivalent of say we play the Super Bowl, all right, right? And we get the winner of the Super Bowl, which was the Seahawks, right? And then they say, you know what? Now that we've got our Super Bowl, next year we're not going to participate in the NFL, and then we'll come back next year after we've got all of our guys rested, and then we'll play again. I said, that's kind of, it's not a great, like, analogy, but that's kind of what's happening. Because the general public gets this great story of this female trainer and the brothers and came from last, and it's amazing, and they're into it, and then they read on ESPN, oh, she's not going to run? Like, Golden Temple's not going to run? Oh, well.
4: I got a comp for you, okay? The Kentucky Derby is the Super Bowl. The Preakness is the Pro Bowl. And the Belmont is the AFC and NFC title weekend because it's you already know who won the Super Bowl.
2: Yeah.
4: Are you interested in watching like what's going to happen with the people that competed in the Super Bowl, but you already know who won it? The level of care is not in the order that they're run, so you're kind of jumping all over the place. So you have the Super Bowl followed by the Pro Bowl, which no one attends, right? Shedeur Sanders was a Pro Bowler. That's what we got with this Preakness field. We're going to have a bunch of Shedeur Sanders out there in horse racing rookie terms. And then you flip around and you get the Belmont, which is the AFC-NFC title games, which people care about, but you already know who won the Super Bowl. Stick with us here on VSiN at the Track. We've got more coming up on the Kentucky Derby, as well as race previews and best bets.
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4: Welcome back here, VSiN at the Track on VSiN, the Sports Betting Network. Let's keep talking about the Kentucky Derby. Where we were wrong, our picks. I took Chief Wallaby. I actually don't think I was wrong. I think Chief Wallaby beats O'Selly for sure if he gets out at any point around the far turn or doesn't get crunched by the O'Selly's deer in, which hit commandment, which hit further due, which knocked Chief Wallaby behind. So Happy, who was quitting, Chief Wallaby then re-rallies, end up running fourth. I think Chief Wallaby might still be the best horse in this race. I don't know if I can quit him. I'm obviously biased, but I do think that if like Alvarado tried to get out in the far turn, he just couldn't. There was always someone to his outside. I think if he gets out, he wins the race. I think if he gets through that hole, he at least finishes third.
2: I've got a counter argument. You're not going to like it. I think he was doing the same stuff he always does.
4: It's totally possible.
2: He cannot get away. He locks in on one horse, and he can't get away. Now, look, he would have had to have been really, really good, which I think he still might be, honestly, from a talent perspective. He had a little bit of time. Now, he would have really had to accelerate. He could have gotten away from it all if he just would have accelerated when Alvarado asked him to accelerate, and he didn't. He was cocking his head to the right again, and he was just kind of latching on the horse to his inside, and then he hung right there with him, and then, yes, he got bumped bad. I'm not arguing that, and that was a big problem. But I felt like he was still just trying to run with the other horses. I will say this. After he got bumped, it woke him up a little bit, and he did get going after that. That was way too late.
4: He wanted to gallop out again.
2: At least he did start to take off a little bit, but I just feel like even with the blinkers, he was just sitting around looking for somebody to run with. I think he's a horses are herd animals, pack animals, right? And you got to break them of that as race horses, and I think that is still the thing. I think he's locking on that horse that he can find, and he's just more than happy to run with them. But I'm not arguing. He got a horrible trip. I mean, that bump cost him, but he also was still kind of hanging, I think.
4: Yeah, I think to win, he would have had to go find a way to, like, play bully ball and just go outside. Commandment covered him up, like, midway through the far turn, and that really hurt. Because, like, then he didn't get to ask. That's part of the other reason why I think he would have – he didn't get asked to accelerate until that hole opened up for the half second, right? And we're already into the stretch at that point, and he's not been asked yet. So that to me, is the other part of it where, like, I wish we just got a clean trip so we could find out. You took commandment. How did you feel about your pick?
2: He sucked. He ran horrible. I'm not going to mince words. He was sitting in a decent enough spot. He made a move. He didn't have anything when the stretch came, right? So
4: I think it was a terrible ride by Saez. I think there were a handful of awful rides in this race, and I think Saez's might be at the top. If you go back and you watch where they were around the first turn, Commandment was way behind Chief Wallaby. Mm-hmm. And Saez made a middle move into that pace, which was suicidal. If you look at where everyone else who finished in the top three, they were all behind Commandment. None of them made the move Commandment made. And yet, like, I don't know what size. Like, I get it. It's very hard to clock it. And it actually wasn't that fast of a pace, so I don't think you even could have really known it was a suicidal move when he made it. He was trying to get that horse in the clear and see what could happen. But he just went too early. And if you look at how this finished, O'Selly went before Renegade. Renegade went before Further Ado. And Jose Ortiz were the most patient horse. They won the race because they were the last to make their move.
2: Well, this is where I'll give the jockeys a pass, though, because the one thing you said, when they made those moves, Further Ado did the same thing. So Further Ado.
4: So did Emerging Market. Like, there was a lot of these early moves in this race that did not work.
2: Emerging Market, Further Ado, Commandment, if you go back and watch it, they all kind of follow each other.
4: Mm-hmm.
2: Here's where I can't fault the jockeys. When they made the moves, I looked at my business partner and I said, that's the winning move because the pace, you hit it. It wasn't that fast. And I said around the turn, I said, they're getting them in a really good spot here because the pace isn't that fast. I was shocked the pace fell apart. I'm not saying it was a slow pace, but for Derby standards, it was pretty moderate. And I thought, man, those middle of the pack kind of upper stalker, middle of the pack kind of runners, that's what they had to do. You're right, though. As it turned out, it was the absolute wrong move because they all just stopped running. Every horse that did that just completely stopped running, but I didn't see that coming.
4: Yeah, look, the first quarter was fast, 22-3. I was expecting 22-4. The half was slow. After a 22-3 first quarter, they go 46-2, almost 24 seconds through the second quarter of a mile. I was expecting 45, low 46, not a full 24 seconds there. 110 to the sixth furlong mark, 110-4. So again, 24.2 to that next quarter of a mile. That's not overly quick. I will say this, though. Chief Wallaby was in 10th around the first turn. I'm using him as a barometer, not because I picked him, because he was the last horse of that group, right? He was really the only horse that saved. They were like four wide, five wide horses on the first turn. They were done. That was like your so happy group. They like you're just way too wide at that point. No chance of being able to get the job done. Not sure what the plan with litmus test was. Like six speed makes the lead. I like litmus test. I don't know what we're thinking that this is going to somehow work. But there wasn't really that pressure. There's a lot of horses that wanted to be in second or third, but not a lot of horses that wanted the lead, and it played out a little bit slower pace after they settled in to position. But there was a lot of wide trips there that were forward that I think did create more of that pace meltdown there. And that kind of brings us to a horse that I don't want to say ran the best race, but where do you put Denon Bourbon off of this effort? How do you kind of set Denon Bourbon up? And I want to give a shout out here to one of our subscribers over on YouTube, Crazy Kyle, who posts all the time in the comments. If you want to get involved in the show, head over to YouTube at Beeson at the Track, post your comments. He said, man, I thought I was right about Denon Bourbon. He is an unreal animal. Unfortunately ran out of gas in a race that came apart. He was 2-5 to win the race with a quarter of a mile left.
2: Dude, I was thinking of Crazy Kyle because I read those comments before the race, and I was thinking of John White, who loved Denon Bourbon as well, and we did a whole show on him. And, dude, I with the pace and how it's set up, when they turned for home, I was just watching him. I thought, I'm going to see this Japanese horse come over here and win by 4 or 5. That's what it looked like. And if you remember, we had a horse named Tio Elvis that came over from Japan and just dominated.
4: We'll talk really about him run. In a second. Don't worry.
2: Yeah, well, it just dominated that. And so it was fresh in your mind that, man, these Japan horses are alive today. And he just completely dropped anchor. But, again, like so, again, when you're watching it live, you're like, why did this happen? And I still don't really know why all the speed horses faded and all the early movers faded. But, you know, he was the only one that hung around that was up towards the front, the only one.
4: Mm-hmm.
2: So I think you got to give him a lot of credit. I think you got to say he ran a huge race the way you look and you analyze what happened to all the other speed, and he's the only one. And, boy, for a long time, you know, he looks like the winner there until a maiden – passes him like he's standing still, and it's like, what is happening in this race? And then, Mike, I don't know about you, but for a good 4 or 5 seconds, I was like, am I sure that's O'Selly?
4: Like the flashback to Rich Strike.
2: Yes.
4: Like, is that the 21, the 2, the 1? What number is that?
2: He's going to win. Is what I was like, he's winning the race. And then, of course, he got caught late as well. But, yeah, that was a crazy, crazy sequence.
4: Yeah, it was nuts that stretch. I was on live with Patrick Maher over here on VSiN as well as over on Mad Dog Sports Radio. Wherever you got you could catch VSiN at the Track, Road to the Kentucky Derby, available on podcast form if you want to hear how it sounded from our perspective. But I thought four different horses were winning the race coming down the stretch. Like it kept changing, and it finally as Golden Tempo crosses the line. The course across the line, Second Renegade, we should talk about. I think got a great trip. Like, people that are saying, well, he lost this because of the break. No, he didn't. The break was fine. He got bumped a little bit. Everyone gets bumped a little bit. He had every right to be able to win this race and just couldn't quite get it done because I think he moved just a touch too early. And Golden Tempo able to run him down after saving every bit of ground. Great race from Renegade. Thought he ran really well. Officially can retire my closer's one post. Like, if there's a closer in the one post next year, I'm probably using it. We'll talk about where Mike was wrong in a second because I'm pretty upset at myself about this race. But what did you make of Renegade? What do you think? Like, is he's going to be the favorite I'd expect in the Belmont? Do you think that's going to be deserving?
2: I think so. Yeah, I think he would have won with a better post. I mean, I know you're going to say, well, he was clean the rest of the trip. But, yeah, I mean, you get body checked 3 or 4 times and almost hit the rail. It had to have taken a little something out of you. I'm

0: the rail and it makes you go too fast early. Hey, we can handicap that, and that makes sense, or whatever. But, hey, you draw the rail and you're just going to be a body check the whole way down the stretch unless you brake really, really fast and come over, and then you're going to affect five or six horses. Uh-uh. That's, I don't like that. I don't like that at all. They're not going to limit the field, so we're going to have 20.
1: That's the way you do it.
0: Jump in and find a way where the horse on the rail doesn't just get killed every year. I mean, it's getting old.
1: Hey, that's the way you do it. You limit the field. That's never happening. I mean, maybe you move the gate out five paths and like, but that's
0: you got to do because this is getting old. Like we've had two Belmont winners that didn't hit the board in the Derby and they came back to win the Belmont who drew the rail. Are we going to have three now? I mean, I know he hit the board, but still three.
1: No, Chief's winning.
0: It's kind of, well, maybe, but it's kind of ridiculous.
1: It is.
0: It's getting old.
1: Stick with us here on VSiN at the Track. We've got more coming up on the Kentucky Derby, as well as race previews and best bets.
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1: Welcome back here, VSiN at the Track on VSiN, the Sports Betting Network. Let's keep talking about the Kentucky Derby. Who ran the best race? Whose Derby was the best?
2: Oh, man. That's such a hard question. I guess, is it Denon Bourbon? Like, I guess it would be him.
1: I think it is. He went back to Japan. We're not going to see him again in the Triple Crown. We'll see if we see Denon Bourbon moving forward in the Breeders' Cup. But based on everything else, where he was and where everyone else finished around him versus where he finished, I think Denon Bourbon ran the absolute best race of this one, which is interesting to say because I was not a big Denon Bourbon fan heading into this spot here. All right, we got to talk about some other stuff. We've got some races to preview. Before we get to that, let's talk about Crude Velocity, another three-year-old. Romps in the Pat Day Mile. I thought this was maybe the most impressive performance of the day. Beats a horse named Englishman, who you liked. Is Crude Velocity the best three-year-old we saw on Saturday?
2: Well, yeah. I mean, he definitely is the most flashy that we saw on Saturday for sure. We just don't know how far he wants to stretch out. But, look, you talked about it. A Golden Temple got a 95 buyer speed figure for the effort, and Crude Velocity gets 100 for the Pat Day Mile. And really any speed figure you look at, it looks like he's going to get the top one of the three-year-olds. To me, he was the best one that ran on Saturday. And, Englishman's a really nice horse that he beat, and he just wore him down. I mean, he at the end of the day, about mid-stretch, you're like, wow, Crude Velocity is the best horse in this race. So I was super impressed.
1: Yeah, I thought Crude Velocity was awesome. I actually thought Englishman ran really well. He tried to pull away right around the top of the turn, couldn't do it, tried to pull away again. He actually put on two bursts of speed, trained by Cherie DeVoe, by the way, Englishman, Crude Velocity, Bob Baffert. And Crude Velocity just ran him down both times. Just said, nope, I'm better. I'm going to go ahead and run you down. I have the same concern, not sure distance-wise, if he's ever going to get a mile and a quarter. We'll see what the plan is here. Not going to be at the Preakness. We'll see what we're going to do on Belmont weekend, if it is going to be the Belmont or some other direction for Crude Velocity. But Englishman and Crude Velocity, very good horses. Englishman, I actually think, may be able to stretch out more. But is probably a speedball stretching out, so you need to be in the right spots if that is what's going to happen. All right, you mentioned T.O. Elvis. I think we should talk about T.O. Elvis. This was the CAW, the call moment of the week, computer-assisted wagering, where T.O. Elvis walks into the gate at 12-1, breaks out of the gate at 5-1, wins the race. Everyone's pissed off about it, and rightfully so. First thing I would like to say is this was a terrible morning line. This horse should never have been 30-1. just bad. And it's a really hard job. The morning line is a thankless job, so I'm not taking in any knocks. But that was part of the problem. This horse should have been 8-1 on the morning line, and then this wouldn't have been as egregious. But you see $300,000 hit the wind pool in the final flash bet on T.O. Elvis, which creates a massive debt gap between what he broke at and what he crossed the wire at. We got to fix it, guys. I'm just like, we've said it before. Aesthetically, it looks terrible. Yeah, you're right. The pick three price kind of matched with what the odds off odds were. But the people who are joining us for Kentucky Derby Saturday are not looking at the pick three price to know what their odds off odds are going to be on a horse. There's every win pool has to be 2 minutes shut down the cost. Just it has to be at this point because you can't even argue the pools are too big on these big days to not have these odds shifts when we just had one of the more ridiculous ones on a big day, and then the horse gallops clear and wins, and something's got to be done.
2: We've been having them on big days already, right? But I was with you. I thought on a big day like this, it's not going to happen, and it happened. And it happened a couple times. And there's some other little things that happened during the day that people didn't notice because they weren't as big of jumps, but it's like, you know, stark contrast. Went from 9-5 to 6-5. That's pretty big. That's pretty significant, right? And then this was the worst, obviously. This is the problem. You win a race and you feel like you got cheated. You can never let your customer feel that way, ever, ever, ever. A customer bets a race and thinks, I'm going to get $24 back for my $2 wagers. And then he gets to the window and he's getting $10 back for his $2 wager. You cannot do that to people, and you have to fix it, and it's terrible. I've always said, it's like, look, if they go in the gate, and say a horse is 5-1 and goes into the gate, and they come out at 9-2, I can live with that. I understand but if they're 5-1 and they come out 2-1, that's where you even lose me. Like, I'm just thinking, well, what am I doing? So I have to fix it. It was embarrassing.
1: And yes, you're going to see the movement to the exacta pool and the trifecta pool. Like the real answer is you lock these people out all across the board. However, that's just not possible because these tracks already made their bed. Now they're sleeping in it with these CAWs, which bring in a large portion of their revenue based on the amount that they're betting into these tracks. And yes, the CAWs are not trying, like I think people need to understand this, they're not trying to make 40% betting horses. They're trying to break even and get the rebate. That's their whole long-term plan is bet millions upon millions of dollars to get 8 to 10% back. But that doesn't mean that this doesn't look awful, that it doesn't feel awful. Like, as someone who had the 8, like, it sucked, man. It sucked. Like, it's not fun when this happens. So the racetracks need to find a way and need to stop catering toward these places. And the easiest way, by the way, is just reduce takeout. Don't offer rebates to cause. If you take away their rebates, then all of a sudden you take away their edge, their main edge, and then all of a sudden you got a very different scenario. Anyway, that's to you, Elvis. I had to at least address it because I do think that's one of the bigger stories that came out of Derby Day, Aaron.
2: Oh, it was a bit, listen, like we did a live show after the Derby, and like after kind of the dust settled, then the comments started coming. What do you think about this? What do you think about this? And again, it's you're killing the regular customer, right? And you can't, and you're killing like the people that actually are showing up to bet, you know, real dollars on this. It's not some computer system, and it's like that's who drives this thing. So, yeah, it was a terrible story. Hopefully, I'm not that confident, but hopefully it happening on a big day will have some kind of change associated with it.
1: It won't, but I mean, like. You got to talk about it because it's absolutely relevant and it affects us. It affects the people watching the show. Like it affects people who like love this sport. It's harder and harder to defend certain aspects of it. And this is one that clearly has become a lot more difficult to defend. All right, that is it for the news. A lot of it that we went through there from Kentucky Derby Saturday. Before we get into the race previews, if you are looking to join the community, if you want to be part of the comments, make sure you head over to VSiN at the Track. 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You can never miss an episode or the best moments. Join the community. Post your comments below. Let us know what you thought of everything that happened on Kentucky Derby Day. I know we're all sad about what happened heading to the Preakness. We'll talk more about the Preakness next week as we get a better idea of who is going to be there, but we'd love to hear who you think is going to show up at the Preakness and be able to be one of those horses in contention. With the previews, we'll kick it off here with race number 9 from Belmont at the Big A. We will call it Aqueduct. We'll call it Aqueduct, but Belmont at the Big A, race number 9 here, the Peter Pan Stakes, what is considered the local prep to the Belmont Stakes, which is going to be run at Saratoga, which is a little confusing because this isn't Saratoga. It's Aqueduct, but whatever. Peter Pan Stakes here. We've got Trendsetter coming in from Keeneland last time out. Growth Equity going to be your morning line favorite. We don't have lines up yet, but I assume Growth Equity here going to be the favorite. Who do you like here in the Peter Pan, Aaron?
2: Yeah, I'm going to go with Growth Equity in this spot, number 3. I do agree, probably going to be the morning line favorite. Probably deserving, though. You know, look, just 3 races, broke the maiden last time out right here over this track by 4.25. So debuted at Saratoga back in July and ran a really nice second. And then we didn't see the horse again until February of this year. And, again, ran a decent second, looked like a horse that needed a race. I thought put it all together last time out. So, obviously, this horse has had a little bit of injury trouble, like a lot of these Chad Brown 3-year-olds. You know, talk about always a runner. We didn't even talk about her that won just off 2 races and went in and won the Oaks. So, he's had a little trouble getting this horse to the track. But, man, even in the 2 losses, I thought the horse showed a fair amount of talent. I thought really ran an improved race last time out. This is a horse to me, like, stretching out now to 1 1/8 off that mile race. I think that's going to help him. I think he's a horse that has the pedigree to go longer. So I like number 3, Growth Equity. I think he's the horse, kind of the up-and-coming horse that's going to be tough to beat in this spot.
1: Yeah. That's a breaking news sound. We do have warning lines for this race as I literally hit refresh as we're recording the episode. Do you like my breaking news sound? I thought that was pretty good.
2: Not really, but
1: no, it was actually terrible. Horse number 3, Growth Equity, is going to be 6-5 on the morning line. Talk to me, Jimmy, your second choice at 9-5. I will first off echo your sentiment. Growth equity should be the favorite. And if you let me bet plus 120 right now in a fixed odds market, I would back the Brinks truck up on growth equity. He should be 2-5 in this spot. I don't think this is that interesting of a race from a betting perspective when you're looking at win. Because, look, you look at the rest of this field, and there's just not much in it. Let's just be honest, right? Like Trendsetter, you want to say, oh, well, won the Lexington last time out. It was a great win coming from off. It was 32-1 in that race, right? Now 3-1? Are you kidding me? No. Never playing Trendsetter after that type of odds drop. For me, it's growth equity, and the question is who runs second? Who do you want to play as your horse in the exacta, because a cold exacta is really the only way to make this race bettable. So we're both taking growth equity on top. All right, we got to take a break here for VSiN at the track. Make sure you stick with us on the other side.

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9: Welcome back in here, VSiN at the Track. Let's jump right back in to the Ruffian Stakes. Race number 7 on the Saturday, Belmont at the Big A card. We have morning lines for this as well. And a pneumonia here is going to come up as your morning line favorite, 6-5 on the 3-horse in this spot for Safi Joseph Jr. Inefficiency, your second choice, ironic for a morning line at 3-1, the number 5 there of 7 horses. Aaron, where are you going on top?
10: Yeah, I went back and forth here on this one for a bit, kind of trying to go, do I want to go like the Parks angle, the horse car, Irish Maxima coming off that big race at Parks, but has won at Aqueduct before. I kept going back to the number 3 horse. I pronounce it Anamia. I don't know. We get them wrong all the time. Number 3, Anamia for me. A horse that had been running very well, and then two races back, won a race at Colonial, and looked really impressive. But for me, it was kind of like, okay, now let's go back and kind of prove it. And we went to the Double Dog Dare Grade 2 race at Keeneland. It was kind of a weaker Grade 2, but still a tougher race than what she faced at Colonial. She got beat a neck, but to me, in that race, she proved more than she did winning it at Colonial. And so I'm going back to her in this spot. I think it's a really, really a really good spot that makes sense for this horse. I don't think she's a Grade 1 horse. I don't think we need to be tackling, like, really tough company. But for me, I think she gets out towards the front. Very, very tough to pass. So give me the three.
9: Namiya, I can't. Not at the price. I agree with you. The race two back at Colonial I thought was pretty good. The last time out in the Double Dog Dare was pretty good, going that mile and a 16th at Keeneland. She did everything but win that day as your favorite. I understand it. I get why we're going to be a short price here. I don't love the trip here. It feels like there's a lot of speed signed on, and that points me to two horses here. For me, it's the 5 Inefficiency, who's 3-1, but that's not fun. You know what is fun, Aaron? The 1 Cassier, who's 10-1 on the morning line. That is more fun. That's more of my style. This is Shug, first off the layoff in the 4-year-old season, decided to come back in the most aggressive spot he's ever placed this horse. That usually means the horse is doing pretty well. And you look at the workouts, the last 4 workouts have been very good, specifically 4 back. It's a bullet 1-2, so it's not listed as a bullet, but a 47-1. The last 2 were really good, 9 of 132 and 18 of 152, so a lot of horses, yet she is still right there. She's 1-for-1 at Aqueduct, which is also, by the way, her career high buyer. She is 1-for-2 with a second place finish at the distance, so hit the exacta both times going a mile. I think she gets the pace. Like, it feels like we're going to go pretty fast early, and Cassier is the one who's kind of coming on late. Dylan Davis takes the mount. They've been very good together. Shug and Dylan Davis, 21% with a $2.79 ROI when they team up over the last 2 years. I'm going to take a shot here. Give me the 1 Cassier, 10-1.
10: I like that horse a little bit. I kind of like the horse you mentioned first, Inefficiency, Chad Brown runner, that I think will kind of stock that pace that you're talking about, 2-for-2, and you got to think, man, maybe getting better in this third race on the cycle here is going to be pretty good. Both wins came right here over the surface as well, so I think that's good as well. And both wins came at a mile, and I think that's good as well. So a lot of positives there. Yeah, you know, Cassier is a horse that, you know, won pretty impressively at Tampa. The margin was impressive, but the race was impressive. There's a couple of good horses in there. And then just kind of, you know, would try stakes and not do well, and then go really well in an allowance, and then, okay, now we're trying stakes again. So, but I'm with you. I think this is a logical spot, and I think the spot for McGay, he's pretty conservative trainer. To put her in the spot, I think, says she's doing well. So I saw her as more of like a third or fourth in this race. But you said the odds she's 10-1.
9: 10-1.
10: That's worth a shot in this spot, right?
9: I mean, that to me was a differentiator, right? Inefficiency is career high 85 buyers, 3-1. Cassier's career high buyer 82 is 10-1. Mm-hmm. And Cassier did that as a year and a half ago with the idea that you can improve off of it, where Inefficiency is coming out of that race and did it a month and a half ago. Like, there is, obviously both have upside, but there is an argument to say that Cassier's in this specific race upside is higher than Inefficiency's, who's sitting there on the board at 3-1. It would be the 5 if I wasn't using the 1. I don't want to play Anomia here in this spot with all the speed that's signed on and the price tag that's sitting there at 6-5. I do think you're going to see pressure early from Irish Maxima, the 6. Dry Powder, the 7, wants to be on the go. Inefficiency's got some early speed. Dazzling Move has been on the lead when we're going a mile. Like, there's a bunch of different horses in here that I think are at least pace presences that make Anomia's life a little bit more difficult on Saturday.
10: Yeah, I do agree with that. I do think the thing that I go back and watch, that race at Keeneland, she did set a little bit off the pace. Now, again, you could sit off of it, but if they're still going fast, you might get tired, so that could happen. But I don't think she's just, I have to have the lead. Like, I look at Irish Maxima and I think, well, you're going to the front. And, like, if you don't, well, you're done. I do think with Anomia, maybe we can sit just a little bit off of it and we're not done. We still have a chance to run because we've seen it before. So that's kind of like when I was thinking about Irish Maxima, that was the worry for me. It's like, man, if you don't get an easy lead, I don't know what's going to happen. The horse just to the outside, Dry Powder, that's one that she's done a little bit of everything. Like 2 races back, she came from out of it. Mm-hmm. 3 races back, she's on the lead. Like, I think that's the other kind of versatile horse. You just don't know really what she's going to do. Quick turnaround coming out of the lots we're in and running here. But this makes sense. I thought, you know, Chad Summers is kind of a guy that sometimes he'll sneak one in. Dry Powder was the other one I thought about putting on top.
9: If the race two back wasn't unintentional, I'd be more interested.
10: Like, true, yeah.
9: The horse stumbled. That's why it closed. Now, if we just did that, I'd be more interested than the fact that we went through the stumbling process. That was, for me, the reason it was tough to end up on the seven. I want someone that actually wants to close, because like every other race, Dry Powder's been on or close to the pace when she is broken well, outside of what happened at Churchill. Do you think Dry Powder even comes back, by the way? Ran again in the La Troyenne against Shred the Gnar.
10: What was that? I read an article that it's under like serious considerations. I think she might. Yeah.
9: Interesting. Yeah. Shred the Gnar. Like that horse. Happy that horse stable getting the winner's circle. All right. That's it for race number seven. Belmont at the Big A Saturday. The grade two Ruffian going a mile on the dirt. Number one, Cassier, 10-1 on the morning line for me. Number three, Anomia, 6-5 on the morning line for Mr. Halterman. All right. Before we get into the best bets, let's head over to Churchill Downs, which, by the way, starts their late post Thursdays. Enjoy the Churchill Downs late post Thursday. Today will be the first one. So if you're looking for some Twilight Thoroughbred action, today, Thursday, the first of those late post times. We're going to start out here with race number 10, the William Walker here, 5.5 furlongs over that Churchill Downs turf course. Wide open race, but Mike loves a horse. Where are you going on top?
10: Yeah, this is you love a horse. Well, this would be one of the races.
9: This would be my best bet of the weekend if I get the price it's on the morning line. Okay. Like hard, like easily, not even like close, best bet of the weekend if I get the morning line price. I don't think I will. But
10: I am so excited to hear this. I'm going to go first, though. I like the number one Reb 5. I'm going to go number one Reb 5 on top in this spot. I thought the race last time out at Keeneland was very impressive, coming from way out of it to get the job done. Horses won two in a row, won over the synthetic at Turfway Park as well. So, look, I like this horse. I probably would not have went this direction if I didn't see that race at Keeneland. But that one last time out showed me, man, this horse has got some juice running down the lane late and has been, like I said, it's been really good last two efforts. So I'm going to go back to the rail here. I'm going to go number one, Reb 5 on top.
9: Yeah, I don't hate Reb 5. Probably wouldn't be my topic. I actually like Throckmorton, who I thought ran a better race in second there last time from that race in 3-1. But I'm going to go to a different horse from that race. If I get 6-1 on Sandell's Song, I am going to back the Brinks truck up. This is a horse that was awesome at 2, wins the Royal Palm on debut, so stakes race on debut at Gulfstream Park, ships over to the Norfolk at Royal Ascot, which is just an incredibly difficult meet, especially for U.S. horses to challenge in, runs third to two horses that are both very good that came back and won, is in that Palisades race at Keeneland, breaks out of the four posts, kind of gets a little mess at the start. There is zero chance that this horse doesn't run back significantly better than what we saw last time in the Palisades. Weaver's a very good trainer. Irad decides to stay on, so we're not losing Irad Ortiz here after that race. That's the too bad to believe. Draw a line through it. This horse should be the favorite. It shouldn't be 6-1. Outfielder, your favorite in this race at 8-5. Honestly, I think the four horse should be like 8-5 in this race. Like I love Sandell's Song. If I can get anywhere near 6-1, we'll see if that ends up happening.
10: Well, speaking of 8-5, the horse all the way to the outside is Outfielder at 8-5. I got to ask you this, because you talked about how maybe some morning lines weren't great at Churchill earlier in the show. Did you ever consider playing this horse on top?
9: Outfielder? No.
10: Neither. Do you think this horse is actually going to be 8-5, Samish? Because if he is, every other horse in the race is value, in my opinion.
9: Yeah, I don't know if this is the Wesley Ward aspect. Like, oh, it's but like Wesley Ward Keeneland, fine. Wesley Ward Churchill. Do we need to? Like, do we need to put, like, I don't get this 8-5 at all. That's all the time we have here for VSiN at the Track on VSiN, the Sports Betting Network. If you're looking for the rest of the content, including everything on the William Walker, best bets, and more controversial takes, head over to YouTube at VSiN at the Track. Join the community. Comment below the video. Maybe you can be part of the show next week. 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Back for super producer Matt Deutsch, for Aaron Halterman, I am Mike Somich. 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
13: 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Wide receiver getting Evan Stewart back, I think, is an underrated topic that's not getting appropriately priced in some markets, to combine with DeCorian Moore. 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Offensive line, again, could be a worry. Lose a lot of guys to the draft, and I thought they were a little overrated last year. 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
12: Right now, the Oregon Ducks are at 8-1 to win the national championship. 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
12: It is VSiN Prime Time alongside Matt Humans. I'm Tim Murray. And Matt, unlike James Harden in the postseason, we try to always deliver, especially for all of you in the clutch. We will step up. We won't have more turnovers than buckets made, which has happened four times this postseason, including on Wednesday night. Or Thursday night, I should say, as it was a 107-97 Pistons win and cover. Looking ahead
19: to Friday night. Two, what we would think, good ones on the docket. Let's start in Philadelphia. OG Anunoby, no official news yet, but the anticipation is that OG Anunoby will likely be sidelined for this game. Joel Embiid listed as questionable, Matt. Sixers down 0-2. That sense of desperation. The funny thing about this game, line 1.5 full game, first half, also 1.5. So you're getting that tax on the first half. Do you expect the Sixers to get one on the board on Friday night?
20: I do. I like the Sixers in this game. Even if Joel Embiid does not play, I think he's going to play. I would lean that way and bet it that way. Embiid's going to play. But I like the Sixers to win the game anyway. Look, they dropped the opener by 39 points. Came back, game two, 108-102, much more competitive. Tyrese Maxey's got to be the impetus for the Sixers offense again. He had 26 points and 47 minutes in game two, Tim. But again, the three-point shooting, 1-for-6, and as a team, 13-for-34. Sixers just not quite good enough in terms of the three-point ball without Embiid to get over the hump in that game against the Knicks in game two. But this is, let's talk about basic strategy when you're betting NBA playoffs. And I don't bet every series according to the zigzag theory, whatever you want to call it. But you pick your spots. And this is a spot where I do like the Sixers. Knicks probably going to be without OG Anunoby.
19: Who's played great, by the way, in that series.
20: Yeah, I thought the Sixers looked really good at times in the series against the Celtics in the previous round. The Sixers team's more than capable, even without Embiid. And I think they do get on the board. They had a shot in game two to take down the Knicks. Unfortunately, they started jacking up threes. Kelly Oubre, whoever else, just jacking up threes when it was a tie game in the fourth quarter. They got to do a better job of driving to the rim, getting easier buckets, and not just throwing up threes all the time. And again, that was a weakness. Maxey, 1-for-6. But he was 9-for-23 from the field. I think the Sixers are going to win this game. Actually, Circa opened the Knicks slight favorites. I don't know if you noticed that. Circa opened the Knicks 2 briefly, went to 1.5, 1 right away. Now we got the Sixers 1.5-point favorites. Now, not all of that is because of the OG Anunoby news. I think it's sharp money on the Sixers here, down 2-0 in the series. These are pretty evenly matched teams, and I think the Sixers do get on the board, and that's the way I'm going to bet it.
19: Tyrese Maxey, 25.5 is over-under for
20: I like that over.
19: Yeah, 26 points in game two. Seem to run out of gas a little bit. I'm with you, though. I do like the Sixers in this spot at home, the desperation, all of that. Let's go to San Antonio and Minnesota. You saw the desperation from San Antonio in game two. Goodness gracious. After dropping game one as around a 9.5, 10-point favorite, they come out and absolutely obliterate the Minnesota Timberwolves. So, Matt, 9:30 start time in Minnesota. They are 4.5 or 5-point underdogs. You and I do the VSiN College Football Betting Podcast. I would say you, more so than I, love some home dogs. Do you like this home dog in the Minnesota Timberwolves on Friday night?
20: I don't dislike this home dog. I'm thinking about playing the T-Wolves here, but I'm not sure. I'm off that lopsided defeat, I think they come back with a big effort here in Game 3. But look, let's face it. Talking about situational handicapping, Game 2 was a great spot to play the Spurs. Great spot.
19: Never
20: that's
19: in doubt.
20: That's probably going to be the best spot of anything this entire series to play was the Spurs at home in Game 2 off the loss. Here, I would lean T-Wolves, but I don't know if I'm going to play it yet. I will say with Anthony Edwards back, with Ant back, the T-Wolves got a real shot in this series, Tim. There's no doubt about it.
19: Yeah, giving him a little rest. I thought Game 2 would be a tough one for him off of Game 1 where he played well, 18 points. Rest him a little bit late in that game. Maybe look at some Anthony Edwards overs on Friday night as well. Matt, let's go to the ice on Friday night. The Vegas Golden Knights, a big opportunity here for Vegas as they head to Anaheim. I guess you could say a big opportunity for the Ducks. This series feels like it's a big toss-up at this point, even though the Ducks, if you look at it, around plus 140 or so to win this series. It's the late game tomorrow, follows Montreal and Buffalo, but let's start with VGK and Anaheim. it's a true coin toss game, as you see right there on the screen. VGK minus 107, Ducks minus 105. Anaheim wins on Wednesday night, 3-1. What do you expect from VGK on the road against the Ducks?
20: I don't know what to expect, but I think the Knights will play better than they did in the first two games. We talked to, with Dwayne Colucci about this, and Colucci, the sportsbook manager out at the resort at Summerlin, and he's a big hockey guy. He went to game one. The Knights did not play real well in game one, but they were fortunate to get away with the win. And that's why I like the Ducks in game two at a big plus price. I thought the Knights kind of stole game one, and then you get the Ducks as dogs in game two in a pretty good spot, and the Knights have a history. If you look at the trend, they have a history of dropping game twos when they win game one. They did it again. Now, John Tortorella's had this team playing pretty disciplined hockey. Carter Hart's been, a really solid goaltender. I expect the Knights to play better in game three. I think they're going to tighten it up. They played, Tim, back-to-back poor performances here, and you don't see that from this team. It's the first time you've seen it from this team with Tortorella in charge. And the Knights have shown a tendency to come up big on the road, too. Even last week, I was wrong last week. I thought the Knights were going to lose game six in Salt Lake City. And they buried the Mammoth in that game and finished off the series. So this team can play well on the road. That's probably going to be a pass for me. I'm probably, whichever team loses game three, I'll probably come back and bet that team in game four.
19: The game prior to that in Buffalo, great atmosphere. The Sabres, a -$1.35-ish favorite against the Montreal Canadiens. They were able to win game one, 4-2. So we'll see if the Canadiens can even up that series, game two of the series. That'll be the first game on Friday night. Friday night also means some really good baseball, Matt. So let's jump into a couple games that jump out to you on the baseball board on Friday night. How about late night? We've got Chris Sale and the Atlanta Braves on the road at the Dodgers. And right now, you can get a small plus price on the Atlanta Braves with Chris Sale against Emmett Sheehan of the Dodgers tomorrow night at Chavez Ravine.
20: Two ways to look at this, Tim. One is, you don't get a price this cheap on the Dodgers very often, right?
19: Very rarely, especially at home.
20: But the other way to look at it is, Emmett Sheehan is definitely the weak link of that Dodgers rotation, and the pitching edge is definitely with the Braves and Chris Sale. Emmett Sheehan is going to be, this will be his seventh start. 31 innings, he's allowed 18 earned runs, six homers, and he's got a whip of 132 and an ERA of 523. If you're going to bet against the Dodgers starter, Sheehan's a guy you're going to want to bet against. The flip side, like I said, you don't see the Dodgers as cheap at home too often. In fact, this might be the cheapest price they've been at home all season, or close to it. I would actually lean Braves here with Sale as a short dog, but you might want to bet first five instead of the full game.
19: How about just looking at where we're at right now? You've got the Atlanta Braves 26-12. Tied with the Cubs and the Yankees with the best record in all of baseball. The Dodgers, 23-14, and just holding on. It's early, not too worried about it, but just holding on to that lead in the NL West. Let's stay out west with the New York team. And anytime Nolan McLean is on the hill, we're going to talk about it because that's your guy this year. You've got a long ticket on him to win the NL Cy Young. Last time out, not his best effort. Only four innings, allowed three runs on six hits. Did strike out six. Nolan McLean, 2.97 ERA this year, Matt, and he is on the road tomorrow against the Arizona Diamondbacks. What do you make of this spot where the Mets, we know how much they've struggled this year, $1.40-ish favorite on the road against the Diamondbacks?
20: Well, this is a classic case. If you're going to bet the Mets, you got to bet first five. Nolan McLean. I'm not going to bet the game, leave it up to the bullpen. But I am not going to bet this because I don't want to lay this price. Even with McLean on the road with the Mets, no thanks. Nolan McLean, one thing, his stuff is outstanding. I've talked about him since preseason. This is going to be his eighth start. He's got 51 strikeouts and 11 walks, a whip under one. This is a bet-on pitcher. But, Tim, do you want to leave your fate in the hands of the Mets bullpen?
19: No.
20: No, you don't. So you bet first five if you're going to play the Mets.
19: All right, Matt, one more game. Whoo, buddy, how about this one? We got the Miz kid, Jacob Mizorowski, on the hill against Max Fried. Yankees, Brewers, AmFam Field in Milwaukee, 7:40 Eastern, first pitch. And you mentioned getting a cheap price on the Dodgers at home. How about getting Jacob Mizorowski as a home underdog against the New York Yankees? But the Yankees, as we alluded to, 26-12 on the year.
20: Yeah, I would look at the Brewers here. I think I would consider that play. Max Fried has been outstanding. 52 2/3 innings, he's allowed one home run. If you look at Max Fried and Cam Schwitler, Tim, how about this? They've combined for 100 innings pitched this season. They've allowed a total of two homers. That's insane. Fried and Schwitler at the top of the Yankees rotation. But I think the Miz kid's perfectly capable of shutting down this Yankees offense here, at least over the first five. And if I were going to play it, I would play the Brewers.
19: Jacob Mizorowski, 5 1/3 no-hit innings before leaving with injury against Washington, but he'll be back. He had 8 strikeouts over 5 1/3. Just a reminder, folks, for a limited time, you can get our annual subscription, normally $240, for just $199 when you sign up today. 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
28: 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Love the name, and he's on the Progressive Guest Line. Hey, Uncle Lou, thanks for the time today. How are you?
29: Doing great, guys. Thanks for having me. Huge fight card, great weekend.
28: No doubt. So I teased the question before the break that I have to ask you, with Chimaev taking on Strickland in the main event, and Chimaev is a, you know, a huge favorite here at circa higher than $6. Shop around as always. My question to you is, and I read your write-up at VSiN.com, I kind of think I know the answer here, but do you think Chimaev has potentially bitten off more than he can chew here with Sean Strickland?
29: Well, no, I don't. He's the champ. He's got to face anyone that comes. These guys trained together, Mitch, and at that point in time, I guess they were cordial, but now they're anything but cordial. And with Chimaev, you know what you're going to get. You're going to get an absolute Russian vice grip, unrelenting, forward pressure wrestler who devastates people in the first two rounds of his fights. And with Strickland, you get a poop-talking, crazy maniac who's way more well-rounded than he has shown in his fights and in his game. And both guys relatively inactive. But I think there's angles to this fight. And in the write-up on digital, you can still find 2.5 with a slight fee to pay on that over. And the 3.5, there's a slight fee to pay on that under. I'm very strong on the over in this fight. I believe this fight goes to decision. And in that statement alone, it tells you that I believe in Strickland. I don't believe Chimaev is going to completely just steamroll Strickland.
28: Okay, very good. Very good.
0: Surprised by that.
28: Yep.
0: Okay. Interesting.
29: If I may go on.
0: Sure. Continue, please.
28: Yeah.
29: No one wants to fight this Chimaev.
0: Yes.
29: And Strickland is completely unafraid. He believes his grappling is such that he can compete with Chimaev in such a manner, not necessarily that he wants this fight on the ground, but that when it goes to the ground, and it will, because Chimaev early will take him down, Strickland will be able to return to his feet. If he's not, he's cooked. But he's strong, he's big, and in his two decision fights, Chimaev at 170 fought Gil Burns, who's really a 155-er. That fight went to decision. Then a few years later, at 185, where this fight is, Chimaev decided he'd fight Usman. Well, Usman's a 170 fighter. He took the fight on short notice, traveled across the world to Australia to take the fight, and went to decision with Chimaev. Once Chimaev realizes that Strickland can get back up two or three times in the first round, he's going to know he's in a fight. He's going to know he's in a five-round fight. And from that time on, I think Strickland gains tremendous momentum. I do like Strickland in the fight, and I am going to bet him.
0: Excellent. Okay, great breakdown and a good recall with the Burns fight as well. It's rare that you're on a favorite. Why do you like Tyra -160?
29: Well, this is going to be a great fight, but Van won the flyweight title against Pantoja on a little bit of an injury and a fluke, but he's the champ, and the kid is young, fast as lightning, extremely skilled and powerful on the feet, but he's not complete. Tyra from Japan, he is more complete, and he gives away less standing up than Van does against Tyra when they go to the ground, if they go to the ground. The key to this fight will be going to the ground. I firmly believe Tyra will get Van to the ground, and he'll submit him there. Now, the UFC has never had a Japanese champion. Had some vi, and with their manifest destiny trying to export their brand everywhere, they long for, they yearn for a Japanese champion. In a close fight, which this could be, I have to lean Tyra here for those nebulous reasons I just pointed out.
28: They yearn. Do you ever yearn?
0: Yes.
28: I've yearned many times.
29: I do, but I try not to admit it.
28: What's your breakdown of King Green, who's a $3 favorite against Jeremy Stevens?
29: Here's a fight that most people might be stunned never happened before. These two guys got 15, 20 years of UFC experience in them. Bobby Green, 39. Freaky athletic for his age, can still move, evade punches. He's got a flamboyant style and still has some power. On the other side of the cage, Jeremy Stevens, who got cut from the UFC, spent the last 3 to 5 years working his way back through circus organizations. But the guy is tough, willing, forward pressing, and all about power. If Stevens can catch King Green, he could put him out. I just think there's too much athleticism difference here. The speed kills is what I think we can apply to King Green. And I think Green has advantage in this fight because of his athleticism and speed. Stevens now 40.
0: All right. What's a parlay you want to put together?
29: Parlay I want to put together. I'm going to use the points handicap in Kapilov and Tulio, a Russian against a Brazilian. Those are great fights because they hate each other, and each style wants to beat the other. Kapilov gets a little bit overlooked. I think this is a close fight, but when you use Kapilov plus 3.5 points, I only have to pay $1.05. So I'll use that in a parlay piece with a Russian fighter that trains with Chimaev earlier on the fight card, a gentleman named Susurkiyev. Excuse my lack of pronunciation. This kid's a badger. He's fighting a guy named Santos that's also a badger, but this Russian lad is the real deal. He's minus 675. So we take that parlay, put it together. If we can get the Susurkiyev side in, then we got to sweat Kapilov on the points. One unit returns 1.24 units on that parlay piece.
28: Very good. Do you have anything on this Jim Miller fight? Still going, tipping my cap to this guy. Been doing it for a long, long time. Always seemingly with a puncher's chance, no matter who he takes on. He's a plus 250 dog against Jared Gordon.
29: Yeah, finally Jared Gordon gets to be the younger fighter by 6 years in this fight. He's faster, he's more well-rounded, and I don't think Jim has anything for him. Gordon is surely a parlay piece.
28: Okay, and then did you get involved with the Volkov match against Cortez Acosta?
29: I want to, and I like Volkov. I like that side. I don't think Cortez Acosta's seen what Volkov can dish out. Volkov's very well-rounded. On the cusp of a title shot, a couple times he's beaten Gon. They don't want to put him against Gon again, but if he wins this fight, he's next in line for Pereira and Gon. I like that fight.
28: Okay. And your best bet on the card would be the over, I presume, then, in the main event?
29: If it wasn't Tyra, it would be the over in the main event. Yes, that's correct. And those are both minus numbers. But I have a prop that's a crazy one. First fight of the night, Clayton Carpenter, a wrestler fighting this crazy maniac from Peru, Ochoa. Carpenter submission. I think it's very plausible, and I think it's very possible. It may not be likely, but Carpenter's going there to take this fight to the ground. Carpenter via submission, that would be a nice, easy plus 760.
28: Now, that's strong.
0: Yeah.
28: Now we're cooking here.
0: Yeah, you've hit them before. Excellent. We know you love hockey and playoff hockey and betting it. What or who is stopping a Carolina-Colorado Stanley Cup final?
29: I think only Montreal or Buffalo, who either one can play with Colorado with Carolina. Carolina has shown the ability late in the playoffs to lose a little scoring, and they just play tight games. This year they have no Florida, they have no Rangers, they have no excuses, but I still think the winner of Buffalo and Montreal can deal them a few fits, but I don't see anything in the West that's going to get in front of the freight train that is the Avs.
28: Yeah, you're not going to get a disagreement here. Mm-hmm. You can follow Lou on X. He's at GamLou. The website is gamlou.com. And every Friday morning, the Bout Business podcast drops as well. Thanks, Lou. Great breakdown as always. Best of luck this weekend.
29: Thanks for having me, guys. Good luck to everybody.
0: You too.
28: Back at you. Lou Finnegaro here on the Progressive Guest Line. I looked today at putting a parlay together of exact outcomes in the NBA and the NHL. One was Oklahoma City over the Knicks, parlayed with the Avalanche over the Hurricanes.

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0: 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A lot of fun as we are now in not middle of May, but we're well into May here, Jensen, as we kind of do a deep dive into the Central. Let's start off with the National League. My goodness, how do you beat the Cubs right now? Reds can't figure it out. Doesn't feel like anybody can figure it out. They were plus $1.10 to win the division on opening day. They've now vaulted to a $2 betting favorite to win this division. Brewers, injuries, feel like they're going to get healthy, plus 240. They're now plus, that was before the year, now plus 550. The Reds, ironically, off to that great start at 20-11, and then kind of Tom Petty free-falling a little bit since then. They were 5-1, and they've actually drifted to 850, and they're the battling Buccos, 6-1 opening day, now at the same number as the Reds at plus 850, and the Cardinals have been cut in half. They've maybe been the big surprise, 30-1 down to 15-1. I get it. Cubs should be the favorite, Jensen, but should they be an odds-on $2 betting favorite to win this?
1: Right now, I can see why. However, I think the value resides there with the black and gold. As far as our offensive wins above replacement and pitching wins above replacement team statistics, the Pittsburgh Pirates are 7th and 4th, respectively, in those markets. I think what you like is that the offseason additions, as we chronicled in our Daily Diamond lead-up, looking at all 30 teams, I think the offensive surge and the real focus this offseason on getting some power bats in the middle, maybe it hasn't translated like wholesale, but they are way better in the power department. They're 15th in homers right now, and they're 7th in runs scored. And to me, the biggest issue was run support for what sized up to be a pretty dominant rotation. I even said in our VSiN MLB betting guide, this could be a top five rotation by the end of the season. Well, they're on pace right now, at least ERA top five in Major League Baseball. They are 4th lowest in whip. They have the lowest homers per nine allowed. This rotation is for real. What I like about the value at plus 850, Dave, is that you are just, you know, a handful of games behind the Cubs. There's going to be regression for Chicago because they have had some injuries on the pitching front. They are 19th in pitching wins above replacement. The tough part, if you're trying to run them down, they are first in offensive wins above replacement. It's been them. It's been the Yankees. They have been really solid up and down that lineup. So, yes, I understand why the Cubs currently are a multi-dollar betting odds-on favorite. But for pure value, the Pirates at plus 850 to win the division, but even more so, maybe an emphasis on plus $1.40 to make the playoffs. They were my final wild card team into the National League postseason picture as predicted before the season, and I'm even more emboldened by what I've seen so far with a month and change of the regular season down thus far.
0: Yeah, I might be apt to look at that and say a full unit play and break that up, three-quarters of that unit to the plus money to make the postseason for the black and gold, and then maybe a quarter unit play on them to win that division at plus 850. I love where your head's at with that. Look, this might not be your father's Pittsburgh Pirates, but it could be your grandfather's, right? I mean, you can go back to 1979 and Willie Pop Stargell and, you know, Dave Parker and that crew that won the World Series. I don't know that they can do that. But, Jensen, because they beefed up in the offseason, because they have – an actual professional hitting lineup now, right? That it's not going to be, you know, six outs in that lineup. It's pretty deep now. Could they add before the trade deadline a little bit more? Is that where you would want to see more? Because the pitching, as you mentioned, looks pretty good. Would you look to even more offense? Because they do have a competent offense this year.
1: So a lot would be predicated on where they are at the All-Star break. I think there's still a lot left to go here. What you really enjoy as a Pirate fan is that Brandon Lau has been everything as advertised and then some.
0: Boy, has he ever.
1: Ryan O'Hearn, for the body of work, has been great. They brought up Connor Griffin after just a week and change of the regular season. He is now starting to really have the game slow down and be not only a competent player, but he's beginning to scratch the surface of the impact that we appreciated. It's a much longer lineup there. They got Marcell Zuna hitting, you know, six on some nights. They got Connor Griffin hitting in the bottom third. Let's see how Don Kelly maneuvers as they continue, not only through May, but into June. And then we can probably revisit that trade deadline discussion once we get to the All-Star break.
0: The other central of the American League is a little bit more perplexing with all the injuries that we have, and it's on multiple teams at this juncture, right? The Tigers, obviously, opening day, they were a plus $1.10 to win it. And then with the Scooble news, and we don't know when he's going to come back, if he's going to come back, they have now, and really had a rough week without him, plus $1.75 to win this division. Look, you know me, I wanted to grab some shares of the Royals when they were a 4-1 betting underdog. They've come down to 3-1. They were plus 225 before the season began, but they've got some issues now with two of their starters potentially on the shelf. We'll find out about that. There are the guards. They just don't go away. Plus 425 before the year. They've been shorted down to 220. Twins, a small downtick from 9-1 before the year, down to plus 750 currently. And there are the White Sox. I don't know if they have staying power. I know you like their pitching. 30-1 down to 20-1. Is there any value anywhere in this division?
1: Yeah, this is the conundrum if you are looking to try and monetize anywhere, not only in the present, but also we said this too yesterday, that there is a lot to look at from the start of these teams, things you liked, things you didn't. It's been very average, to say the least. Only Kansas City really stands out as a top 10 offense. And, you know, by contrast, if you take Kevin McGonigal away from the Tigers, their offense has been putrid. And that was what I focused on, Dave, at the beginning of the year when we broke them down. Their pitching could be great. I was worried about an injury to Tarek Skubal, as I wrote up on our VSiN MLB betting guide. That came to fruition much earlier than I anticipated. And they've already had to deal with Casey Mize and some others, Justin Verlander as well. I don't know if they have staying power from a pitching standpoint because you have lost key members and for significant time. They don't really have a lot of reinforcements at the minor league level, and that's an issue if you're a Tiger backer because they can't out-hit their pitching injuries right now. Maybe that changes because we're just a year removed, Dave, from April and May where the Tigers were gangbusters. They were scoring five runs a night, and they were blowing people out. That's not the case in 2026. If I'm looking at purely a value play, the Royals still stand out to me as the team that wins this division. I know the Cole Reagans injury is one we're going to have to monitor. But remember, they dealt with Cole Reagans far earlier on the IL last year and for a significant period of time. They've already done this before. What you should be emboldened by is that right now, Seth Lugo has been pitching like an ace. Chris Bubich has been pitching like an ace. Michael Wacha continues to defy Father Time and is still pitching far above what he probably should be at this point. Let's also monitor Noah Cameron. And you know, maybe if you look a little bit farther down into their minor league system, Dave, are there reinforcements? Maybe not as much as you'd like, but I still think this offense is in a way better position than where they were. They were awful last year to start the first half. So I think if you're looking at a division that's separated by, what, 2.5, 3.5 games, Kansas City, for my money, is still the value play to win this division at 3-1.
0: Music to my ears. Got a lot of tickets on this Royals team. I'm just looking and trying to forecast, Jensen. Give me a number that wins the Central. Does 86 wins sound about right for the division winner?
1: Yep. Oh, and not only the division winner, but, I mean, if you think about kind of where projections are at this point, the Tigers are projected just to be above 500 at 82-80. So for the Royals, you know, I mean, the benchmark to me is the first 85. That's the way it's been in the Central for the last decade.
0: Yeah.
1: I covered it. I played in it for over 20 years, you know, together, collectively. I just don't see anyone running away the way the Tigers did last year. And even then, it was a cataclysmic collapse for them in the last 2 months of the season. I'm worried about their offense. I'm not as worried about the Royals' offense. I think they are deep enough from a pitching standpoint. And that front office, Dave, you want to talk about deadline additions? J.J. Piccolo and company are not shy. They're going to go for it, especially if they're close to the top.
0: Let's get those fountains up. Let's turn those fountains on there in Kansas City and make sure that spigot is not dry offensively here. And, again, you're hoping for good health for Cole Reagans and Noah Cameron to get back in that rotation. A couple injuries so far this week. Okay, that's going to put a bow on this edition here of the Central Deep Dives here on VSiN by the Books. And we'll be back with more VSiN, the Sports Betting Network.
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10: We just went from nerd ball segments to about to look at markets for who's taking the first nap of NFL games coming up momentarily. Yeah. Six teams, can't wait. We get tweets at Beating the Book. Nemo, Ryan's voice. Guys, I need some help. I'm using a new book And the golf has a bet type I'm not familiar with. Each way extra, 1/5 three places, or each way straight, 1/4 four places. I don't bet a bunch of golf, but was hoping Kelly might help me out. And Kelly, you did a great job.
11: Yeah, I responded on there. Each way betting for, you know, people that aren't familiar, usually dividing whatever you're, it's splitting up your bet between an outright bet and however many places then. So if you'll see, you'll hear a lot of us talk, especially on long shots. We don't have access to it in Nevada. No books do it out here. It is what you'll usually hear us talk about. I do it often on here as well. The outright bet, and I'm going to cover with a top five, top ten. There's kind of ways that you can manufacture that same kind of bet yourself. Each way betting just makes it a lot simpler. Highly recommended if you have it available to you, but you do need to understand what you're betting into. And those are, I think, I haven't seen that three places one before, but it should just be your outright, whatever your outright odds are, divided by a fifth paid out over the three places.
10: That was some wonky golf betting talk right there. When this state gets legalized sports betting, boy, oh boy, we're going to be something.
11: I know Bet365 does it in the U.S. Yeah. There's not many other books that do. It's very common overseas. You go to England, it's extremely common.
10: Whenever I talk with Dave Kellner back in the day, or with our buddy Dave Tindall.
11: Yeah, Dave Tindall brings it, yeah.
10: Dave Tindall. Or Lee Smith back in the day, it was always each-way bets. Mm-hmm. They're always doing each-way bets. I remember like 15 years ago being like, what? Chance Copperpot, can we ask a real Steelers fan how they tolerate Aaron Rodgers? I couldn't take the last few seasons of Russell Wilson. Can you imagine Aaron on the taco holders, Gilly? Oh, dude, trust me. Todd Wishnev, Pittsburgh Steelers fan, can't stand Aaron Rodgers. Wants no part of him. So there's one person anyway. James Giuliano, or James Juliano, pardon me, James. Always in action. As a diehard Philly sports fan, it was nice hearing all the support from the Sixers before the series, but now welcome to our hell. At least I was able to grab Olsen at 12-1 for MVP. There you go, James. Cody Jets, 233. FanDuel was dealing this line on SGA, 20+. Might be the first time I've ever seen a loss this big. Oh, that was a, what was the odds on Shea over 19.5 points was,
12: that
10: was minus 10,000. Minus 10,000. Ah, boy. Let's see. Brian Point Schaefer, Gil, your thoughts on the whole Draymond Green outrage with Austin Rivers. My opinion is he's just a benefit of three of the best players of all time. He's a bully and comparable to Rick Mahorn, stat-wise, more mouth than talent. If he wasn't on the Warriors, he's irrelevant. Well, Brian, as I'm sure you've heard me say on this show many times, I can't think of an equivalent for Draymond Green in any other sport where he is super valuable to the Warriors all these years and would be completely non-valuable to any other team.
11: Yep.
10: That's his career. Now, does Draymond realize that? And apparently he does not. And so he got into a beef with Austin Rivers, and the reason that the beef with Austin Rivers started is because Draymond made this absolutely insane, to quote the great Doris Burke, ridiculous comment that he believes his career might have been hindered by Steve Kerr. For all the times that dude apologized for you or looked the other way on you or just believed in you to be part of this with Curry, with Clay, with KD, with Iguodala, you name it, goes on and on to the break of dawn. Sean Livingston's of the world, all these guys. For you to say that, for Draymond to say that, is just so out of touch with reality.
11: It's incredible. And I'll be honest, Gil, I saw the Austin Rivers video, the clapback, if you will,
10: before
11: I even saw Draymond Green. I was like, man, Austin Rivers is really pissed off here. Like, and then I saw the Draymond Green. So I'm like, okay, this makes sense.
10: Of course, again, I was face-to-face with Draymond at Carbone one of the years after the Warriors won the championship, and I was even scared to fist bump him, for God's sake. So maybe I should tone it down a little bit.
11: I've seen him in town once as well.
10: Draymond, did you see inside the NBA yesterday?
11: No, I saw him.
10: Then Draymond is in for Shaq. By the way, I don't know why they keep rewarding him with these gigs, but Draymond is in for Shaq, and I don't know where this answer to this question, his answer was just this word salad of nonsense, but I don't even know what the question was from Ernie Johnson, but yes. Ultimately Draymond says to Charles, well, what we don't want to end up is Chuck in a Houston Rockets uniform, to his face. I was like, what? I couldn't believe Chuck didn't go back after, or at least I didn't see it. I was like, this dude is absolutely out of touch.
11: But to your point, I shake my head whenever I see him on anywhere, too.
10: Yeah.
11: It's just, the other guy does is go on his podcast and blast the old media and how out of touch we all are and how we can't do our jobs properly. And then the old media goes and hires him and puts him on the air.
10: Steve Kerr was a hindrance to your career? Oh, my God.
11: Yeah, that's crazy.
10: Odds for NFL starting quarterbacks week one. Let us seize on six teams. These are all at FanDuel, at Advocate Skirmish. Arizona Cardinals, Kelly. Jacoby Brissett, -330. This is take the first snap of the season. Gardner Minshew. How many people do you think listening? What percentage of people listening knew that Gardner Minshew was on the Cardinals roster?
11: 32%.
10: I'm going to say that's correct. +420 to start game one. And the rookie, Carson Beck, who was not drafted, Kelly, with the first pick of the second round, just in.
11: Or in the first round.
10: Or in the first round, +750. The rook. Now, so it makes sense, right? Minshew is the veteran insurance. Beck is the rookie, still learning. Brissett at -330, and I think that's probably properly priced. The only monkey wrench in this is that Brissett is currently missing voluntary workouts and wants a new contract. So that's the only part that could run afoul here.
11: Okay.
10: Yeah, so there is that.
11: I think this one jumped out to me the most, actually, that Brissett was as low as he was. Like, you know, kind of in a crappy, not great Cardinals season last year, Brissett had some quality moments for a guy that you and I feel like have always been on the same page
10: love
11: about. Love
10: Jacoby Brissett.
11: Yeah. Great backup. You probably don't want him as your starter, but for a rebuilding Arizona Cardinals team, I don't think there's anything that guy did on the field last year that would make him lose this job. So at -330 to me felt light until you just said that.
10: Let me skip the next two, and let's just go to the other three that are huge favorites. Chiefs, Patrick Mahomes, I'm not sure if you're aware of him, -720 to start game one. And the story with Mahomes right now is that he's, according to all folks at Kansas City, he's way ahead of schedule in his recovery from a torn ACL and LCL in his left knee, sustained in December. He was seen throwing on a field at an indoor facility, and Andy Reid expects him to participate in team workouts this month, likely in a limited capacity, but basically while recovering, Mahomes is targeting a return for the 2026 season kickoff. So that's why he's -720. Raiders, it really does appear that they want Kirk Cousins to do the old, you know, it was, they even said this out loud. Head coach Clint Kubiak stated, quote, "In a perfect world, a rookie is watching mature adults go and run an offense and run the team." So that's why Kirk Cousins is -200, and Fernando Mendoza is +168 to take the first half of the season. And then with the Steelers, we've talked about it enough. Aaron Rodgers is any other quarterback at -670. He is supposed to. He's got to show up by May 18th. He's going to stop with the shenanigans. -670 is going to catch.
11: And guess
10: what? It's going to be Aaron Rodgers.
11: This one's off the board now.
10: Okay, there you go. Now it's off the board. Now, but let's get to the other two because these are the interesting ones.
11: Wait, real quick though, you don't think there's any chance Mendoza goes week one?
10: I do think there is some chance. That's
11: Me
10: why
11: too.
10: That's why Cousins is not longer than -200. But Kubiak said that, so
11: No, I would lean that way too. But I think it's one of those. If Mendoza plays great in camp, like there's much of a reason to continue to sit him.
10: All right, Falcons. Tua Tagovailoa is -125. Michael Penix Jr. is -102. Simeon, by the way, 80-1. So there's that. Penix is recovering from the November ACL injury. Gives the edge, one would think, to Tagovailoa. But they're saying it's going to be a competition, right? Torn ACL for Penix, aiming to be ready for week one. But his recovery timeline is tough. I mean, that's quick.
11: Like if you
10: know, I don't know. I think that was a curious signing, man. I really do. It's like, this isn't the Kirk Cousins, I will absolutely give way to you, Fernando Mendoza, when the time is right. This is like, no, I got a full career in front of me, Tagovailoa. This is weird to me. But I think the Penix injury, I think Tagovailoa at -125 is actually a pretty good bet.
11: Interesting. No, I agree with you. I mean, I agree with you, too, of being brought in. It means, hey, there's real uncertainty about who our starting quarterback is. I guess I would lean, if I knew Penix was going to be healthy, I would lean towards him getting crack at it.
10: But why rush the injury?
11: Mm-hmm.
10: And then there's the Brownies. Deshaun Watson. You remember him. -136. Shadur, +108, Dylan Gabriel, 55-1. I feel like this is going to be Deshaun Watson, and I feel like -136 is the right price because doesn't that team still want to get their money's worth?
11: You squeeze anything out of this guy that you can,
10: yes.
11: right? You sacrificed all this. I'm kind of with you. I actually think I'd bet this.
10: I would bet this, too, because how weird would that be if they started Shador over him? That would just be odd.
11: Plus, it's fine if you want to say, hey, this is an open competition, but Deshaun Watson kicks his ass in an open competition, right? If both of these guys are somewhat what they've looked like in the past.
10: I mean, Todd Monken has not named a starter, just to be official about it, but yeah, I would bet Watson there, for sure. Crack, unscripted, next. It's a numbers game at Visa, the Sports Betting Network.
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1: Was Greeny here last night?
21: What?
1: I thought I saw Greeny on the side of my
21: house.
1: Wow, I thought I saw Greeny.
22: By the way, is Chambalay too much? Is too many Chambalay? Is it?
1: What
22: is
1: it?
22: Timothy Shaw, what's his name? Chambalay?
23: Wait.
22: Tim Chambalay? What's his name?
1: Timothy,
22: is it Chambalay?
1: No, Chalamet.
22: He's with Kendall Jenner.
1: Kylie. He's gotten every part of this wrong.
22: Is it Timothy Chalamet?
23: Chalamet.
22: Timothy Chalamet. Is it Timothy Chalamet? Help me out. Is it Timothy Chalamet? It's Timothy Chalamet. That's his name, right? Chalamet?
23: Chalamet.
22: Chalamet. Yeah, I saw him in Kendall Jenner.
24: Kylie.
22: Oh. You know, the sneaky best part,
1: at one point, Myron Metcalf in for Candy today, along with Michelle Smallman, I've been calling with you.
24: Oh, my favorite.
1: At one point, you added an R to his last name.
24: Chalamet.
1: Where did how did Timothy Chalamet, who Myron said his name every which way, but then he added a letter.
24: I think my favorite part is at the end, he finally gets Chalamet, and it says he was there with Kendall.
1: He gets the wrong sister.
22: It's a lot of jitters. I get them confused.
24: There's
1: actually only two. There's only two that are of age for him to be able to date.
24: But in Myron's defense, they do have names that start with the same letter.
22: And they look like twins, don't they? They look like twins?
1: Not
24: they
1: even.
24: Look similar.
22: Right?
24: They have dark hair.
22: They look like twins, up girls.
1: Yes, I agree, but I wouldn't say they look like twins at all. I mean, they look like sisters. I don't think they look like twins.
22: Yeah.
1: Right?
22: No, I got to know.
1: Why am I getting a look from you? What did I do wrong now?
24: Nothing.
1: Clearly something.
22: I got to know.
24: No.
22: Huh? I do think he's a lot at games, though.
24: A lot?
22: Yeah. I mean.
24: Why? He's just cheering on his team. He's excited. The Knicks are in the playoffs. They're looking great.
22: Yeah, no, I get that. That's
24: courtside at MSG. He's on Celebrity Row.
22: Yeah.
24: What, do you want him to be nonchalant?
22: Nah, just it's becoming a bit much to me. You know, like maybe it's just that the camera shows him 120 times a game. Like, they just keep going to him to see, like, his reaction.
24: Oh, but, so you're giving him the Taylor Swift treatment.
22: Yes, like, I am. That's what it is.
24: I'm sick of seeing these celebrities at the game.
22: That's what, I mean, him specifically. I think we see him more than anybody else at Knicks game.
24: More than Stiller?
1: I think it's endearing. And the Taylor Swift thing is an interesting comment. I want to get to that in a second, of course. Myron Metcalf getting the job done, just like Grainger, offering the professional-grade products you need to get the job done with fast delivery. 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You know what? I like Chalamet, whatever he called him, and Stiller at the Knicks games because I feel like I could go up to them and be like, who do you think they should use as the backup point guard? Deuce McBride or Jose Alvarado? And they'll have takes about it.
24: Yeah.
1: This is not like unknowledgeable, let me show up because it's the Knicks in the playoffs.
24: Let me just get this fit off for the paparazzi for social media.
1: Correct.
24: Right.
1: I like this. I know other people don't. When Taylor Swift goes to these award shows and she's singing along with every song and every genre. And so you could say, oh, it's performative, whatever it is. I don't care. She knows all these songs. I think it's cool to respect the other artists like she does. And I think it's cool if these celebrities actually know ball. And I think
24: Chalamet.
22: It's hard. See, I told
1: Myron,
22: you.
1: I hate you. Chalamet and Ben Stiller, who was a guest yesterday with Pat McAfee at noon Eastern on ESPN, they know ball.
24: Oh, they're super fans.
1: Yeah.
24: They're super. Both of them could pull up and sit here on the set and give unbelievable breakdowns of the game.
1: 100%.
22: Yes. Taylor doesn't want the attention, though. I mean, that's like Taylor. I don't think I don't think she goes to award shows and says, I hope the camera shows me singing along to all the songs. I don't think she seeks that out. I really don't.
24: Okay.
22: Whereas Tim, Timothy, I think he does a little bit. I mean, he's this generation's Spike Lee at this point, right? I mean, he's the guy that they look to on the sidelines.
24: He's Spike Lee?
22: I think he is.
1: Rhymes.
22: Like, he's the one that people look to and go, what is his reaction to this moment?
1: Yeah, you know? I don't know. I get the vibe with him, and maybe I'm totally off, that he's not as much of an attention seeker as maybe you would think for somebody that's an A-list actor.
24: You know,
1: I could be totally wrong on that.
24: You know,
22: he pulls up outside the Madison Square Garden after games and is, like, waving the fans. He wants the attention.
24: I think he realizes that he and his significant other are going to get the attention no matter what, so he might as well just lean into it. And by the way, he's leaning into it, and he's sitting courtside. They're opening up MSG so he can shoot around with his buddies. It's working out pretty well for Charmelay, for old Tim, to be able to...
1: Tim Charmelay.
24: Tim is living out his dreams as a Knicks fan because he's leaning into the celebrity power that he has and supporting his team. So I respect it. I think it's awesome. I mean, imagine if one of the various teams that you've jumped on the bandwagon for would invite you to come shoot. Like, what if the Heat said, Ev, we appreciate you supporting us. We love that. Anytime we show you, you lean into being a Heat fan. Pat Riley wants to have you out to shoot around.
1: All right. See you guys.
24: Exactly.
1: I'm out.
24: If Robert Kraft calls you up and is like, Ev, when you defected from the Giants and decided to jump on this bandwagon during our dynasty, we respect and appreciate that. Come and run drills with us during training camp. You would be all on board with it.
1: Yeah, I'm not fighting that at all.
24: I know. I'm just saying. I think it's really...
1: So is there a celebrity fan that Myron...
24: He's a human being. You know what I mean? It's cool. It's really cool.
1: Myron, is there a celebrity fan, any team, any sport that you're like... That person I'm cool with. Because you seem anti-celebrity fan is what it comes off as. Jimmy Jam, Terry Lewis sitting there at the T-Wolves game back in the day?
22: Yeah, I think most fans... Like, I guess I like more of Tracy Morgan's vibe, you know, I think at Knicks games. Like, he's not...
1: But I don't get the sense that Tracy Morgan is breaking down the backup point guard situation.
24: What about Lil Wayne?
22: No, Tracy might not even know he's at the game.
24: Lil Wayne. Friend of the show.
1: That's different. Lil Wayne could break down a G League roster. Lil Wayne knows everything. That's different.
24: He's also an agent. He's also in the biz. So
1: yeah,
24: he knows
1: but that's almost... Okay, that is...
22: a sports guy.
1: Yeah, that's almost an unfair comp because Wayne knows so much. Last night he's tweeting about the Thunder and how they're unwatchable. Because of their attempt to draw a foul. Like, Lil Wayne, there are random games on at like 2 o'clock in the morning. And you'd
24: be
1: like,
24: sports analyst.
1: Oh, my God. It's like another level.
24: He's so good.
1: By the way, speaking of Lil Wayne, let me give a promotion here. One of Lil Wayne's closest friends in the world is Skip Bayless. Today, 10 a.m. Eastern, First Take, Stephen A. and Skip and Shay out of L.A. They will be back together for the big reunion show, so to speak, 10 a.m. Eastern. Maybe Wayne will be there.
24: Maybe.
1: Storyline from last night. NBA games, you got two of them. You got Oklahoma City beating the Lakers, and you've got Cleveland losing again to Detroit, 2-0. Both those series, Oklahoma City and Detroit. Pick your favorite storyline from these games. Amongst them, we have the Lakers complaining about the officials post-game, them having this odd meeting led by Austin Reeves with the officials post-game, and J.J. Redick somehow making the claim LeBron James gets no calls. That's an amazing one. You've got that. You got the James Harden stuff. You got down 3-1 for the Pistons, and now they've been just unstoppable since. Smallsy, favorite storyline from last night in the NBA was what?
24: I'm going to say favorite, but it's not because it's positive.
1: Favorite to talk about, I should say.
24: Favorite to talk about, it has to be James Harden to me because it's so confounding. Because I truly don't have an example that I can pull from in any sport where there is someone who is this exceptional at their craft during the regular season, but time and time again in the postseason just can't get it done. Because, you know, we talk about Lamar Jackson or Josh Allen, those guys that we are in awe of their greatness, but they haven't broken through to get to and or win a Super Bowl yet. But how many awesome postseason performances have we seen out of Josh Allen? You know, Lamar, yes, has stumbled in the playoffs, but sometimes we can assign that to game plan. You know, them abandoning the run when they played the Chiefs in the playoffs. There's just more nuance and context, I think, to other star players who have struggled in team sports in the postseason. And for James Harden, last night, to miss 10 of 13 shots, he's limited to 10 points. 4 turnovers, including that consequential one with 33 seconds left when the Cavs trailed by only 6 points. You're like, I expect it to happen because I've seen it for nearly 2 decades now with James Harden in the postseason. But guys, Myron, every time it happens, I'm stunned. I'm still stunned every time I see it happen, even though it should be expected at this point.
22: Well, I think that's the thing. Like, I don't know why we're kind of expecting something new from James Harden. I think the narrative about him is going to be something that's hard for him to kind of escape because he's had so much autonomy and power in his career. James Harden has made all the decisions about where he goes. I don't want to be in OKC with KD and Russell Westbrook. Goes to Houston. Then he goes with his buddies in Brooklyn, Philly, L.A., and then he decides, you know what? I actually don't want to be in L.A. Send me to play with Cleveland next to Donovan Mitchell. So he's had all this ability to say where he plays and who he plays with, and yet he's in the same situation over and over. I think it'll be a cloud over his legacy when he's done playing the game.
1: So I totally agree on the James Harden thing. It's weird to think that the Lakers could be down 2-0 and them complaining that LeBron gets no calls, mm-hmm. and that not be the most interesting storyline from last night. That's wild to even say in itself.
24: Or does the Thunder look like they're going to cruise to another championship?
22: Like unbeatable.
1: Oh, yeah. By the way, their best player has been playing under his averages in Shai Gilgeous-Alexander. Yeah. And arguably their second best player in Jalen Williams is out, and they're 6-0 in the playoffs. And a guy they traded for midseason, Jared McCain, dropped 18 off the bench. I don't know that Philly sold high. Anyway, the point on Harden is this. Let's first acknowledge the positives. He's going to go in the Hall of Fame. Why is that? Scoring machine, won an MVP, rarely if ever misses games, 17 postseason appearances in his career. That's insane. Every year he's been in the league, he's been in the playoffs, I believe. But whether it's Oklahoma City or Houston or Brooklyn or Philly or the Clippers or now Cleveland, he always comes up short in the playoffs. And I will continue to direct the ire at somebody that I thought was a great coach in Kenny Atkinson. It's not that dissimilar to what we've said about Rodgers. I don't blame Rodgers for doing exactly what he's always done. I blame the Steelers for allowing it. I don't blame James Harden for playing late in games in the postseason when his coach inserts him in those games and never coming up over his averages or to his averages, because that's what he's always done. I blame Kenny Atkinson. This is now on him. James Harden is an unplayable player late in postseason games. Myron, you could shake your head and say, how can you take him out? I'll get the salute. Dennis Schroeder, I'd rather have late in the game. Max Strus, I'd rather have late in the game. I do not want James Harden turning the ball over like he did at 103-97 with yet again last night with more turnovers and field goals made. He shoots 9% from behind the arc in this series. He is a turnover machine who does not find his way out of it by doing other things. He's not making up for it by playing defense. Right? Kobe Bryant in the 2010 NBA Finals had one of the worst offensive games he's ever had. I want to say he was 6-24 in Game 7 against the Celtics. He pulled down 15 rebounds as a shooting guard because basically he's like, I can't hit any of my shots today. What else can I do? Harden, who has been an assist machine, correct me if I'm wrong on those numbers, please, Smalls. Harden's been an assist machine in his career. He's not even doing that. Myron, he's not providing them value late in games here.
22: No, I mean, the struggles are clear. I'm with you. But the ceiling is so much higher than Max Strus and Dennis Schroeder or whoever you would want to put in his place. If you were Kenny Atkinson, you would not sit James Harden. Evan, if you were the head coach of the Cleveland Cavs in that moment, you wouldn't say, you know what? Bring in two guys who aren't Hall of Famers. Bring in two guys who aren't perennial All-Stars. And I know what you think about Dennis Schroeder. Bring in two guys who aren't on the 75th anniversary team
1: understood.
22: To close out the show. Like, so I don't think you would actually do that in that situation. That's not real.
1: Okay. You're saying I wouldn't, and we're saying Kenny Atkinson wouldn't. Whoever you deem, Myron Metcalf, who's the best basketball coach of your lifetime?
22: Ever? Maybe Phil Jackson.
1: Would Phil Jackson do it?
22: No.
1: So you're telling me blindly no coach would have the guts to say, you, Mr. Harden, Hall of Famer, you consistently are terrible in these moments. I can't have you in these moments anymore.
22: No. It just wouldn't happen. Why? Because it's not just about that game. The way you treat a star also affects the games ahead. You're worried about their confidence. You know that that's your best option, even when they're struggling. Like the idea that you're saying Max Strus and Dennis Schroeder are going to be the guys to finish a playoff game over a guy who's a perennial All-Star – I don't think that's a real decision you would actually make. I get the struggles of James Harden. We all agree that he hasn't shown up in the postseason, but making that personnel move in that moment, no NBA coach would ever do that.
24: But then should they have even brought him into the organization, period?
22: I just don't know their options. Like, Darius Garland's young and injured, and he's not living up to whatever you thought his ceiling was. You're trying to convince Donovan Mitchell to sign a massive extension this offseason. You're trying to bring in another star to tell him you can play next to this guy for the rest of your career or the prime of your career and compete for a championship. I don't know that Cleveland had many options. Small market teams don't have access to all these free agents that everybody else gets access to. Mm-hmm. You've got to get it through a trade or the draft. I don't know what Cleveland could have done beyond this.
24: But he was brought in to be a steadying force and to take some of this off Donovan Mitchell and get them to a different place in the postseason. And we're sitting here saying, why should we have expected anything different from him? So should they have even viewed him as the answer?
1: I didn't like the trade at the time, and I don't like it now, and I totally agree with your point. And I don't like the fact that Joel Embiid is offering all these tickets to people to come to the game in Philly, and he hasn't PayPal'd you the money yet, Smalls, to go to the game tonight. What's up
24: Joel,
1: with that?
24: Joel, I have said this time and time again publicly.
1: You'll show up. You'll go.
24: I will go. 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
5: Yeah, what's up?
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0: 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These are the Michelle Smallman Power Rankings.
1: 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The only list that matters.
2: What? 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Alongside Myron Medcalf and the O Show, Evan Cohen, I am Michelle Smallman. And it's time to get to my power rankings, guys. Top five stories in sports that we're not talking about enough.
0: Number five.
2: Let's get to number five. NHL playoffs. I know you guys have been locked in. Do you realize the Avs and the Hurricanes, the Colorado Avalanche and the Hurricanes, the Carolina Hurricanes, are undefeated so far in the NHL playoffs? They've been absolutely outstanding. Carolina 3-0. Both teams obviously swept the first round. Carolina leading 3-0 against the Flyers. And the Avs have a 2-0 series lead with Game 3 coming up against the Minnesota Wild. They've been dominant.
3: Is that why Cam and Pat both aren't here today? Both Philly guys, because the Flyers down 3-0
2: on the brink of elimination.
3: Yeah, I'm just saying, like it's those two teams obviously have been dominant here, and we are going to have a new champion. The Panthers will make the playoffs. They've been in the Stanley Cup Finals 3 years in a row. But yeah, I mean those two teams just destroying people right now in Carolina and Colorado, respectively.
4: Yeah, I mean, you know, I'm a wild guy, so watching the Avalanche just dominate them hasn't been fun. But they're very, very good.
3: Are you also a Minnesota Wild fan?
4: I'm a wild guy.
2: Well, you're an adventurous homeboy by night.
3: Yeah, but of course, Smalls.
4: Minnesota.
3: But of course, Father First.
4: Father First. Which I got more DMs about that yesterday, by the way.
2: Did you?
3: Check out Myron's Instagram bio, at Myron Metcalf, because it's he puts Father First third. Number four, Smalls.
0: Number four.
2: So I was fortunate enough to go to the new offices here in New York City of Major League Soccer this week. And they wanted to talk to us about, obviously, everything that they have going on. But also, you guys, we're like a month away from the World Cup. We are a month away from the World Cup. There's going to be matches all across North America, including here in the greater New York City area. So I was thinking, oh, what an unbelievable thing to go to. Do we know how expensive tickets are?
3: Did I see 50K?
4: It's crazy.
2: Outrageous.
3: Is that what it was?
2: It could be up to 50K. So basically, like,
3: real human money is $50,000?
2: Real human money is basically the cheapest is around $500 to $700. We're talking
3: up to 10K.
2: Like, the tickets are, and you have to understand, this is,
3: and
2: you know,
3: you refuse to sit in the seats. You are only in the suite, so.
2: I'm not you.
3: What?
2: I'll sit all the way over the top. I'll have my back touching the wall. I don't care.
4: Is it one match for that price, or you get to see multiple games?
2: No, I think for one match.
4: I thought it was like Disney World, where like you buy a pass and you get to see a whole bunch of matches.
3: Why would they do that?
4: I don't know. I've never been to the World Cup.
3: Like,
4: I
3: thought it was like
4: a wristband situation.
3: There are seats
2: for the final for the last game, which is going to be in MetLife on July 19th. Average cost of ticket? Anyone want to guess the average cost?
3: July 19th, MetLife.
4: 10,000
2: for the final.
4: 5,000.
3: 18,000.
2: 13,000 is the average.
4: Oh my!
2: For one ticket,
4: who's going?
2: Luna will be there.
3: Wait, so the story we're not talking enough about. I want to make sure we're clear on this. It's not the World Cup specifically. It's the World Cup pricing that is driving you crazy. Got it. Okay.
2: Well, no, it's just
3: No, it makes sense, because remember all the the train tickets are ridiculous now too.
2: And they dipped the prices recently, but it's still a heavy ask. And so, you know, for all of us who are excited to have the world's biggest sport here in North America, and we want to go sample it, we want to be a part of the action. Hope you've been saving your pennies, because it's going to cost you to get in. Next one.
0: Number three.
2: Joe Burrow, star of the Met Gala, one of you know, fashion's biggest icons, had something to say recently in an article with Vanity Fair that was talking about his offseason, including his latest trip to the Met Gala, his second back-to-back. Evan, you kept saying, could we be seeing a situation where if the Bengals fall short from the playoffs yet again, where Joe Burrow asks out?
4: Yeah.
2: Even though they have done moves that would satisfy him. He had a quote in this Vanity Fair article that I thought was interesting, and I don't think we're talking enough about it. Here's what Joe Burrow had to say about the Bengals. I'm really excited about the moves we made this offseason. We need to get better, so it was exciting to see the initiative from everybody in the organization to realize that we're in this exciting stage. We're in our primes playing great football, finding guys like Dexter and Brian Cook and Boymafe to, you know, really solidify the defense so the young guys can also kind of rise up. We're really going to try to achieve what we want to achieve.
3: Isn't that interesting? When Joe Burrow's not the GM, they add pieces that contribute to winning versus pieces that contribute to Joe Burrow's happiness. And I think that Joe Burrow's happiness will come, Myron, with winning, and that does not come by overly investing in the wide receiver position when you have an A-plus quarterback.
4: Yeah, I mean, he has the weapons he needs. They needed to boost the defense. And now it's just a matter of can they actually put it all together and be a better team. I think that'll determine what happens to Joe Burrow's future.
2: But I thought specifically this line, it was exciting to see the initiative from everybody in the organization to realize that we're in this exciting stage. So they did their job in making sure that he's happy. So maybe, Evan, that could put to bed some of your thoughts about him asking out. I think we're not talking enough about Joe Burrow being pumped with the Bengals. Next one.
0: Number two.
2: You know what has been on my radar recently? How awesome the NL Central is in Major League Baseball. Are you guys paying attention to what's going on in the Central?
4: Yes.
2: All teams over 500. The Reds in the basement of the division at 20-18. Your St. Louis Cardinals, everyone's America's team. They're the youngest team in Major League Baseball. The average age of the starters on this team, 27.3 years. This was supposed to be a terrible year of baseball for the Cardinals. They've been awesome. They're having so much fun. 22-15, and the Cubs. Top of the division, absolutely legit. 26-12. The NL Central has been killing it.
3: 15 wins in a row for the Cubs at home.
2: Correct. Yeah. They've been amazing.
3: 26-12 plus 50 run differential, Myron. A 9-game overall win streak.
4: Well, and just the next generation of talent, right? What you watch with the Cards, Ella De La Cruz and the Reds, like a lot of players that people can look to in the future in the NL Central.

0: an argument that we're talking too much about Danhausen?
1: Yes.
2: That's why it's not on the list, Evan, because I have to hear it from you 27 times a day. It's called oversaturation.
0: I asked Ryan Rucco this yesterday, WNBA, voice of WNBA here on ESPN Radio, ESPN and ESPN Radio, et cetera. You're more looking forward to the AZ Fudd debut or the Caitlin Clark return?
2: Caitlin Clark return.
0: Okay, because they're playing against each other 1 p.m. Eastern on Saturday in that game, Dallas and Indiana, which Ryan will call, of course, on ABC and on ESPN+. Smalls, good stuff. Of course, that's Saturday. I mentioned that WNBA game. 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
4: 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ESPN2, we are presented by Progressive Insurance along with Michelle Smallman. Myron Metcalf in for Canty Evan Cohen with you. You saw Graz all week hosting NFL Live in Bristol, doing a tremendous job with all the NFL Nation reporters alongside of him. And he joins us now. Graz, we actually had some news last night in the NFL in terms of player movement. Juwan Jennings, I think, has been a pretty good wide receiver for the San Francisco 49ers. He signs with the Minnesota Vikings per Adam Schefter. And now, as a result, we look at that Vikings wide receiving core pretty deep. Jefferson and Jennings and Addison. What does this mean for the Vikings quarterbacks?
5: Yeah, I mean, obviously a positive. They lost Jalen Naylor in free agency, who had been their third wide receiver for the last couple of years. So they were looking for a way to replace him. And obviously this is an accomplished guy who, when he's been able to stay healthy and been on the field, has been certainly more than a number three level wide receiver. So, yeah, as you look at, you know, presumably Kyler Murray and maybe still eventually J.J. McCarthy, you know, this is a very encouraging thing in terms of who they have to throw the ball to, for sure. I mean, I you know, Kevin O'Connell in that offense, you know, he comes from the Rams. Long ago, the DNA of that offense was three wide receivers, you know, 11 personnel. So obviously this certainly gives them the option to still operate like that when and if they want to.
2: Graz, speaking of encouraging, it seems like we may get resolution when it comes to Aaron Rodgers and the Steelers soon. What is the latest that you can share with us about that situation?
5: Yeah, I mean, the report yesterday from Ian Rappaport that Rodgers was going to be in Pittsburgh this weekend and visiting, you know, no deal yet, but expected to be a deal. It's just, you know, the speed with which this particular story seems to want to move. I still have not been told anything all along the way to indicate anything other than Rodgers will be on the Steelers. But when and what form that'll take and how much money he'll make, these things all need to still get worked out. The encouraging development yesterday was that it seems like Rodgers is at least interested in taking the next step forward. And, of course, we've all been wondering when that would happen.
6: You've heard a lot of Cowboys fans feeling like the defensive pieces they added in the draft will take them to another level. What do you expect from the Cowboys this season after the draft that they have?
5: I think improvement, especially on that side of the ball. I mean, there's always going to be a question about a first-year defensive coordinator who's never done it before. Christian Parker has been an up-and-coming guy for a while, and he's talented, and, you know, the expectations are that he'll be good at it. We haven't seen it yet. Caleb Downs, by all accounts, is exactly what they need in their secondary in terms of a player, in terms of intelligence, in terms of leadership and all those things. And you know, they upgraded a couple other spots there, and ideally from their perspective, the edge rush. So, you know, if you can keep the quarterback and everybody on offense healthy, I don't think there was much about the offense not to like last year. They would probably tell you, Brian Schottenheimer would, that he'd like to see better play from the tackle positions than they got, you know, week in, week out last year. But they also believe they have the guys that can do that. So, yeah, I would say the Cowboys, if they're any better at all on defense, have to be considered a contender in that division for sure.
4: We're talking with ESPN NFL analyst and reporter Dan Graziano, our NFL outsider, brought to us by PayPal, the official peer-to-peer payment sponsor of the NFL. Graz, is there a free agent of name still available that you're interested in relative to that player could actually help a team get over the top at some point here?
5: Well, I mean, Stephon Diggs jumps to mind. He's a wide receiver that is 32 years old, but had a good year for the Patriots last year, coming off of a significant knee injury. He had an issue, obviously, facing charges, and Corden was found not guilty of all those, and that was earlier this week. So I think there's a feeling that maybe teams circle back on him. The issues he's dealing with off the field that landed him in court could still result in some sort of suspension or discipline by the league, but these things take some time to work their way out. So if you're talking about just strictly a football situation, I would say, you know, Stephon Diggs becomes an interesting player for teams now that there's some resolution on his legal status, which, again, the resolution, it bears repeating, is that he was found not guilty. You know, I'm interested to see, like, if Joey Bosa can help somebody. There's been a lot of talk connecting him with the 49ers and maybe playing with his brother out there. So, yeah, there's still some names, some veteran names that that could land somewhere and help somebody for sure.
2: Graz, past couple of days I've been scrolling social media and I keep seeing pictures pop up of C.J. Stroud, who looks like he's certainly been taking his fitness seriously in the postseason.
5: Yeah.
2: After the postseason, in a postseason where he had 7 turnovers in 2 games. And it prompted a thought. Has there been any talks between the Texans and C.J. Stroud about an extension? Because we know that question as to whether or not they should pay him, invest in him moving forward is still looming.
5: Yeah, and you know, the Texans are not hesitant to give out those extensions, as we saw in the case of Will Anderson Jr., and we've seen with others over the past couple of years. But indications that I've gotten this offseason are that the Texans aren't in a huge hurry to do that deal. And honestly, like, I don't know that C.J. Stroud is, because if you're C.J. Stroud, you're negotiating off of that. The last time we saw you, you were horrendous in a playoff loss to the Patriots, and really kind of the reason your team lost with an elite defense on the field. So I think if you're C.J. Stroud, you'd like to put something better on tape this year than the last we saw of you. And I think there's you can't rule anything out. But if the Texans and C.J. Stroud were to do a deal now, it would be hard to justify, you know, that mid $50 million a year level that we've seen the top quarterbacks get to. And so I'd be surprised if Stroud would do a deal at the Texans level at this point. So I would expect this to be something that gets dealt with either during the season or next season after they've seen some improvements. You mentioned, and he has talked about, the work he's done on his diet and his fitness and all that kind of stuff this offseason. So if that all pays off, then I think C.J. Stroud's in a better position to negotiate his extension a year from now, and the Texans are probably in a better frame of mind to give him one.
6: Dan, what role do you expect Kirk Cousins to play with the Raiders with Fernando Mendoza there? Is he the mentor, or is he the possible starter if they want to develop Fernando over time?
5: I think they see him as their starting quarterback at the beginning of the season, and that's why he's there. I think, you know, the Raiders have been telling people for months, even before they drafted him, everybody knew they were going to draft him, that they didn't want to play Fernando Mendoza right away. They want him to take whatever time he needs to get ready. Now, Myron, of course, that's the thing we hear every single year about a first-round quarterback, and it almost never works out that way. But the Raiders do seem determined to at least open the season with Kirk Cousins as the starter and Fernando Mendoza still learning what he needs to learn in a backup role. Now, does that mean he comes in and plays at some point this season? Yeah, I think history has shown us that if the team is not winning, that change tends to get made. So I would expect to see Fernando Mendoza at some point this season. Could he have a good enough offseason and training camp that he convinces them he's ready to go and he starts week one? Yes, I believe that's in the realm of possibility, but I do not believe it is the way the Raiders are approaching their plan. I think they brought in Kirk Cousins with the intention of him opening the season as their starter and remaining that until such time as they deem Fernando Mendoza ready to go.
4: Graz, let's finish with this. I want to bring you into a conversation that Myron, Michelle, and I have had all day today, and that is about James Harden, and we want to relate it to NFL. James Harden is a player that in the postseason we believe not only has not gotten it done, we can't anticipate him getting it done, right? Lamar Jackson, Josh Allen haven't gotten it done. There's anticipation they will. Maybe it's one of those two. Is there a player in the NFL that you look at and say, I just can't believe they're going to get over the hump until I actually see it?
5: I think it's Dak Prescott. I mean, like, this is a player that he's been in his role now. This will be his 11th season as the Cowboys starting quarterback. There's not any precedent for a player getting to the Super Bowl with a team after being on the starting quarterback of that team for that long. I mean, Matthew Stafford got there, but they got traded to the Rams, right? So I think that we're at a point now where if Dak Prescott were to get to the NFC Championship game, get to the Super Bowl with the Cowboys, he would be bucking significant historical precedent, which tells us that, you know, players don't do that. So not that he can't, but it would be, I believe, at this point, given all that's come before him, a surprise.
4: That is a hell of an answer, and that will give us more to talk about today. That's for sure. Graz, awesome job as always. Thank you so much for the time. Right, we appreciate it.
5: Thank you.
4: Dan Graz, that's a great – I didn't see that one coming. We've got to be honest with you.
2: Me either.
6: Yeah.
2: That's a great answer.
4: But you know what's weird? It feels like Dak comes up bigger and bigger, big spots than Harden does, even though neither of them have really come up big in big spots. I don't know why I feel that way. That is a fascinating answer. A reminder, tune in for Baseball Action this Sunday as the Royals host the Tigers. 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Why? Well, I have I'm Over It Today with Pat Out. And Smalls, beware. Oh, boy. Beware. 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Shout out to my guy, Michael Kay, ESPN New York, voice of the Yankees. 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

0: I'm over it. With Pat the producer.
1: There are no single women that are going to be at my sister's wedding.
2: None?
1: None. Why am I even... I was totally wrong about the robot umpires in Major League Baseball.
2: Ooh.
1: You know, we're not talking enough about chocolate pudding.
3: Pudding or actually chocolate mousse?
1: I don't know anyone who eats chocolate mousse.
3: Yeah, I've eaten it. Oh, I love chocolate mousse.
1: Nuno, big mousse guy.
3: I'll go for a killer creme brulee.
4: Okay.
1: Ugh.
4: I'm over it. I'm sick and tired and over it.
1: Get a life.
5: Yes, each and every day at this time, our producer, Pat Costello, gives us items in and around sports entertainment, his life. But Pat is out today for his sister's wedding. So when he's out, normally Cam then does it. Cam is out, we think, maybe because of his girlfriend's birthday, which he gave a huge promotion. Yesterday, Cam Pratt. My wife even said to me when I got home yesterday, she was cracking up from Myron just pointing out, Pat, that was the worst. I mean, sorry, Cam, that was the worst happy birthday anyone has ever given a significant other. Well, just do the quick imitation of it, Myron. He did what yesterday? Cam.
6: Yeah. He's like, yeah, Hannah. Yeah, great. Happy birthday. Or whatever.
2: I think
6: he said
2: woohoo.
6: Yeah, woohoo. Yeah.
2: But like with that tone, yeah. Woohoo.
5: Well, along with Michelle Smallman and Myron Metcalf in for Chris Canty, Evan Cohen today. So I have, I'm over it. So along the birthday lines, I'm over Smalls' birthday planning. I can't do this anymore. Every day she comes in, well, I was going to do this, I was going to do that. Her birthday is a couple of months away. She wants to have this big party. Totally her right. Go do whatever you want. I'm over the planning. Figure it out already. Even Nuno said something to me. I can't deal with this anymore.
2: He did not.
5: Okay. But anyway, the point is, can we just finalize plans for your birthday?
2: Myron, may I explain? No.
6: Yeah, go ahead.
2: Okay. So I have amazing friends that live in various parts of the country.
5: Must be nice.
2: It is amazing. I remember when I was a little kid, my dad told me, your biggest fortune in life is going to be your friends, and he was absolutely right. I am so lucky to have the best friends in the whole world. But they're fractured. Some in Chicago, some in St. Louis, some in New York. We're all over the place. And someone recently said to me, I wish you would blend everybody together. And I was like, yes, my birthday's in the summer. I'm a summertime baby. Why don't I throw a big party? And Myron, here's where I know you're going to get on board with this. I was thinking about the best parties I've ever been to in my life, and they are all house parties. Like back in the day, house parties, where you walk in, you got a red solo cup in your hand, you hear the first couple notes of a Juvenile song, and you're like, oh, we're going to have a time tonight.
5: Girl, you look
2: good. You know what I'm saying? You're like, everybody is here. The outfit is on point. So I want to recreate like a 2000s house party for my friends for my birthday. I want it. Have you ever seen the movie Old School?
6: Yes.
2: You know, at Mitchapalooza, where everyone is having a good time, the night is about to turn, and Snoop Dogg comes out to perform. And my dream scenario, Chingy, St. Louis legend, is Snoop Dogg, and this equation, he comes out to perform. The good news is this. I have someone who's plugged in, has reached out to Chingy's people. Chingy will do the party. The bad news is that I cannot find a house.
6: Yeah.
2: That fits all the needs I have for this party. I have people boots on the ground in St. Louis, the best in the biz, the most connected people I know there, that are like, this is a really hard thing to accomplish because you need space, a backyard, pool, etc., and you need it to be away from enough other houses so that you can really turn up. The music can be loud, she can perform, and you don't have to worry about it. But also, it can't really be someone's residence because you're going to need space for people to party. So it's been a very hard thing to accomplish, and I told them that the clock is ticking because I need to send out RSVPs within like a week or so because people's summers book up. So this dream party, I have everybody on board, including the great Chingy, but I might not have a venue.
5: Myron, before you respond, just very quickly, this is year number two of us hearing this exact story.
2: No, it's year number one.
5: That's what I'm
2: hoping. Year number one.
6: Evan, I don't know what kind of parties you were going to back in the day, but what Michelle describes, that is a dream. I'm all on board with the house party. Chingy might be there. Are you kidding me? Go all out, Michelle. You only get to celebrate your 25th birthday one time.
2: Thank you.
6: So just enjoy that. I'm on Michelle's side on this.
2: You're invited, Myron.
5: She doesn't stop talking about the planning with
2: because
5: no
2: I'm
5: action.
6: Are you anti-party, Evan? Are you anti-party?
2: Myron, you know
6: See, that's what it is.
2: You know
5: but I'm anti-talking about the planning of it. It's been forever. And yes,
2: because I'm devastated that every piece is in place except the most important piece, the venue.
5: Well, get it done already.
2: I don't know.
5: Deadline. It's ridiculous.
2: If you are
6: out there, just throw Chingy into a house. You got to have all kinds of accommodations.
2: We need a mansion.
6: Sure it's good.
2: Okay,
6: yeah.
2: Chingy is going to be there. Okay, I can't just have it be some regular house. And like the venue needs to match the performance. If you're in St. Louis, okay, and you are watching or listening to this, and you have a space, a house, you're invited, obviously, it's your place, that you would like to let us come in and execute this party, Myron Medcalf will be there with bells on. Evan Cohen is invited. Obviously. He probably won't show up. But it doesn't matter if Evan's there. That's because right. Chingy will be there.
5: Right.
2: Chingy will be there.
5: I
2: haven't booked him yet, but according to his people...
5: Oh, my God. Now there's even more plenty with that.
2: No, because I can't pay him to book him until I get the house.
6: Have you ever planned anything, Evan?
2: Come on,
6: Evan. Have you ever? You got to have a vision.
2: Evan, would you hire the hibachi chef to come to ECHC3 if you didn't have your home?
5: But I wouldn't be talking about it for years. This is like year number two.
2: You have sent me
5: three birthdays.
2: About ECHC3.
5: Yeah, and could you respond, by the way?
2: I responded in person. You don't need it to be digital.
5: No, there was another email I sent you.
2: Oh, about the guest list?
5: See, you didn't respond. See, now she knows. By the way, can you just please read for those on the radio
2: what's going on here? Our wonderful graphic, topic bar, says, I'm over it. Disclaimer, the production staff does not support Evan Cohen's I'm over it. That's because the production staff knows they're invited to the party if I can find the venue.
6: Exactly.
2: And thank you for supporting me and being in my corner. And here's the cool thing is I also need a mansion because I'm inviting everyone. I'm inviting everyone I have ever known. Like, I'm going to the deli. They make a great sandwich. I was like, hey, you want to come to this party? I'm throwing in St. Louis. Bring the meats and cheeses. Like, let's go. I'm inviting everyone. So
6: Evan,
2: I need a big
6: space. Yeah, if you go, Evan, don't bring that energy to the party, by the way. Like, if you show
2: up,
6: like...
2: He's not
6: okay.
2: I can promise
5: you. Flying to St. Louis for a party where it doesn't have a location, it doesn't have an act, it doesn't have a date.
2: It has
5: all
2: an
5: it
2: act.
5: Has is talking about the hypothetical of a party. That's all this party is.
2: Also, Myron, imagine this, okay?
6: Yeah.
2: You walk in.
6: Okay.
2: Your phone is confiscated.
6: Yep.
2: Okay, but it's going to be checked because I want people to be in the moment, be present.
6: Yep.
2: The DJ is spinning the tunes. Red Solo Cup. We have various games happening with those cups, if you know what I'm saying.
6: Yep.
2: Pool
6: yep.
2: party. Everyone is vibing. I want waiters walking around with silver platters with pizza rolls and bagel bites and like old school party snacks.
5: I never heard you talk about
6: that.
2: Everyone is vibing. The sun is setting. You're like, what do we do next? Don't worry. I have a plan, and it's Chingy.
6: Listen,
2: best party you've ever been to.
6: Like, I might scream. Like, I might, you know, he comes out, I might scream a little bit. Like, you know, I may be that excited.
2: Because you're just going to hear the first couple bars of Holiday Inn, what you doing? And you're like, this is it. This is the best party I've ever been to in my entire life.
6: I'm in a music video, which is always my dream. Like, I would
2: You're love. Vibing like you're at a Montel Jordan show.
6: 100%. 100%. With my red cup, I'm in.
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2: Got your jean jacket today. I can tell you like this song.
5: So we don't have an in-studio guest today, or I thought. And now it's back in whatever it is. It's now bothering me, because I would have worn a different outfit.
2: What would you have worn?
5: Like a sport coat.
2: So the Miz could come in suited and booted, but be a lover of denim.
5: It is the Miz.
2: Obviously, Myron and I are Team You. We are Team
18: You. I would
2: Miz
18: love to talk about the cast. Anything other than Danhausen.
2: Evan Cohen is obsessed with him. So obsessed, Miz, that he said he would paint his
18: face. You're a loser.
2: Like Danhausen.
18: Yeah, I know. A loser in a jean jacket.
5: Who's a jean jacket?
18: Supposed to be a professional here on ESPN. Supposed to be a professional. And you decided to wear a jean jacket.
5: That's right.
18: And a t-shirt. Sweet jean jacket, dude.
5: Thanks.
18: Sweet jean jacket.
5: Thank you. Thank you.
19: Okay.
5: I was going to ask
18: you
5: about
18: the Ross dress for less. I wouldn't be caught dead in that outfit.
5: Well, you know what? At Backlash, it's going to be casual Saturday for Danhausen and a mystery partner as he wins at Backlash.
19: Bring human money.
5: Real human monies.
18: Yeah, you need the human monies to go buy yourself a new suit.
2: It's on Sportsmanlike here on ESPN Radio. I'm Michelle Smallman alongside Myron Metcalf. And Myron won Evan Cohen, who wore that jean jacket yesterday that The Miz absolutely destroyed on national television and radio, is wearing a button-down shirt and a sport coat today.
19: Yeah. The Miz got to him, I feel
2: like. He was publicly shamed, and he took the notes.
5: So you guys think that was bad, right?
2: I mean, bad for you, yeah.
19: It wasn't good.
5: Yeah. Just wait. Wait till at Unsports ESPN on Twitter, at Unsportslike on Instagram. What happened after the show?
2: Oh, no, what happened?
5: Well, I ran into The Miz.
2: You did? On your way out?
5: And it got worse.
2: Oh, no. I missed this.
5: A lot worse.
2: I was on with ESPN LA. And
5: humble brag.
2: I know. Amazing. They were ripping me for not having a contact photo for you.
5: What do you mean?
2: So yesterday, during this interview with The Miz here on Sportsnet, and if you missed it, go back on the podcast and listen. Not only because it's a great conversation, but because you want to hear The Miz absolutely destroying Evan Cohen.
5: But who is he facing at Backlash on Saturday?
2: Danhausen.
5: So, Danhausen. At Backlash!
2: Okay, go ahead. Here we go. So, Evan is obsessed with Danhausen.
5: So is everybody.
2: Not The Miz, not myself, not Myron. And you had sent me a text Because I said, if you're so obsessed with Danhausen, why don't you paint your face like him?
5: I will.
2: You had sent me a text showing two different examples of you painting your face for show stuff prior.
5: Mm-hmm.
2: So I held it up to show the camera on television. And it showed your contact photo. And it there is no photo. It just says EC for Evan Cohen.
5: Mm-hmm.
2: And our friends at ESPN LA were like, why don't you have a photo for Evan Cohen? Why don't you have a contact photo? And I said, I don't have contact photos for anybody except for people that assign it themselves. Do you guys?
5: No. I didn't know you were supposed. Are you supposed
19: to? Yeah.
5: I don't even think Myron has an.
19: I don't know how that works.
2: Cap was saying that he has a contact photo for everyone.
5: Scott Kaplan has a. You're saying he has a contact photo for me?
2: Yes, he goes in and assigns it.
5: Cappy, text me right now as to what the photo. Now I'm nervous.
19: Yeah.
5: I would like to approve that photo.
19: Yeah, where are you getting the photo?
5: Yeah, where are you getting the photo? I've texted Myron and I have texted for years. I don't have a photo of you.
19: No way.
2: So on our Unsportsmanlike group chat, how the icon is our Unsportsmanlike logo.
5: That makes sense.
2: But somebody had to go in and assign that. I don't know who it was.
5: Actually, I think that may have been me now that I think about it.
2: So you know how to do it then.
3: Well, some people put their own photo on there, like, and
2: those are the ones I have.
3: Yeah,
5: really?
3: Yeah, they'll do that. Or some will do the your face, but as an emoji type thing.
5: Let's go through.
3: There are people that have that.
5: You want me to name names of people that people would know who has the photos and who doesn't?
2: I have one.
5: David Dennis Jr. and I are texting. He's on at 10 a.m. Eastern today after we're done. He has a photo. I didn't put that there.
2: You know who has
5: you're saying David put his own photo?
2: Yeah. Yes. You know who has a beautiful photo?
5: No.
2: Kimberly A. Martin.
5: She does?
2: Has a very beautiful contact photo.
5: Okay.
19: She did it herself.
2: She did it herself, yes.
5: Okay. Hmm. Who else do I have here?
2: You know who I was texting with who has a contact photo that I saw this week? The great Taylor Twellman. He has a contact photo? Contact photo.
5: Okay, I'm looking here. I see Jonathan Zaslow has a contact photo. It's Zaslow Show 2.0.
2: There you go.
5: I see Theo Dorsey, ESPN West Palm, contact. So, but these are all people putting their shows on here. Do you have a Matt and Myron? You need to get a Matt and Myron photo on your contact, Myron, so when I text you.
19: I don't even know how to do this. Like, so I assign it? Like, I do it? I don't know how to do this.
5: Myron, I actually would pay to watch Myron doing this.
2: Can I tell you? Myron, I'm going to, for the first time, assign a contact photo for you, but it's going to be a photo of Tim Chamolet.
19: Okay, so I can't change, so do I do it or does someone else do it? Like,
2: either way, so you could assign your contact photo, but then it goes to everyone in your contacts. So anytime you reach out to anyone, it could be me, it could be a college basketball coach, they're going to see that photo.
5: Oh, my, they can change it. Hold on a second.
2: They can go in and
5: Smalls,
2: change it.
5: Smalls just absolutely brought up a fascinating angle on this.
2: Mm.
5: Scroll through your phone, Myron. You communicate with a lot of people in the college basketball world.
19: Yeah.
5: Who has contact photos? Let's out some people.
19: None of the coaches.
5: Who? No, like, John Calipari has one. John Calipari's is a QR code.
2: No, he's too busy for
5: it's
2: that.
5: It's a QR code where you can donate to the NIL for Arkansas. He's smart like that. Danny Hurley? What would Danny Hurley's contact photo be?
19: He wouldn't do it?
2: Yeah, I don't see him doing that either. He doesn't have time for that.
5: No. Do you have one?
3: I do not, but I'm going through this. One of my favorite people, Chris Carlin, has one.
2: Yep, Carlin.
5: Carlin has one.
3: Yeah, I'm looking at it right now. Like Matt Berry has one.
5: Carlin's is a good. Carlin has like a very professional headshot.
3: Yeah, well, that's
2: right.
19: You can change it though. That's the part of the.
5: Why would I change his though, Myron?
19: No, but like
5: Matt.
19: If
5: Berry
19: I assign my own photo and I send something to
5: Matt
19: you,
5: Matt doesn't have it for me.
19: You all can change it on your end. Like,
2: yep.
19: I don't like that.
2: Yep, I can.
19: Why can't I lock it in?
5: Hold on.
19: I gotta lock in my.
3: Maybe you got the special Matt Berry phone.
19: I gotta be able to lock it in.
5: Wait a second. No. You're saying I have a. Did you put Matt Berry's face on his?
3: No, I would never do that. Why would I put Matt Berry's?
5: I don't know.
2: I assign Matt Berry's contact photo.
3: I got one for Schefter on my.
5: So do I.
2: Yeah, I have one for Schefter.
5: I have one for Schefter.
19: How do I assign a photo? What is this again? So how?
5: What the heck is this one? Rob just sent.
2: He made that for me. To troll me.
5: This is a funny one. It's Smalls. So he made one of you. Okay.
2: Holding on his phone for me.
5: Wait, I have one for my wife. Did she do that or did I do that?
2: She did that.
3: She did it.
19: Okay.
3: A friend of the show, Emmett Golden, has one on his.
5: Yeah. Okay. Is he a friend of the show? He literally said he wouldn't trade Evan Mobley for Giannis. It's one of those. I've had such bad takes.
3: He did apologize earlier this week. He said, yeah, my bad. I watched the rest of the season, and then I realized that I was wrong.
2: You know what? We all swing and miss sometimes with the takes.
3: Alan Hahn has one.
5: Really?
3: Yep.
5: Why should we change it? Should I have one?
2: Should we have one?
5: What do you mean? Together?
2: No, no. I'm just saying, should all of us be assigning contact photos for all of our contacts?
5: Bill Gates has one. It's like a cartoon version of himself.
19: Can I text people and say that you do not have the right to change my photo? Can I do that?
5: No, that's an interesting thing. So
19: can I say lock it in?
5: Yeah, they could have anything on the other end. So when Myron texts, like, the team in sports as a fan that you've hated the most is what team? Like, growing up, what was your public enemy number one for you?
19: Cowboys.
5: So in theory, I could put a Cowboys logo for Myron's. That seems awful.
2: You could make it Jerry Jones's face.
19: No, you're off my contact list then.
2: But you won't know if it wouldn't matter. That's the thing. You don't know it.
19: I'm going to ask. I'm going to ask the question. I'm going to say, did you change my contact photo? If you say yes,
5: but how would you know?
19: Contact list. I'm going to ask the question.
2: So that photo that Rob Lorenzo just sent of me, I did not approve that photo. Damn. That was not an approved photo for my contact. It's just him trolling me.
5: Damn. But you can overrule it?
2: No.
5: No, I'm saying he can overrule it.
2: I just got new headshots taken, which I'm going to debut on my Instagram.
5: So. Wait, what? Where?
2: At the draft.
5: Okay. Where was the... Why didn't we... By Rob?
2: No.
5: Professionally?
2: Yes.
5: What Rob the hell? Where was the rest of us?
2: Rob has seen him. He helped approve. But I could, now that I have a fresh headshot... Mm. Add it as my contact photo. Rob can decline and keep that horrendous photo that he has of me.
19: I don't like that. Yeah, I need to lock it in. I don't like that part.
3: As Michelle's saying, so if someone texts you all of a sudden and they've updated their like profile, it'll ask you if you want to like accept it, so you can say no.
19: So somebody might have some goofy photo of me.
2: Yeah.
19: Every time I text them.
2: Could be me. Who knows?
19: I don't agree with that.
5: Wow, my wife just texted me. She has a photo of me. I didn't know that.
2: She assigned it then.
5: Wow. But I didn't approve that picture.
19: Exactly.
5: What the heck?
19: I got to be able to approve it. That's not fair.
5: Yeah, I don't like that.
19: Mm-mm.
5: This is not good.
19: I'm against it.
5: Okay.
19: Lock me in. If you have me on your contact list, I get to establish the photo. You don't get the power.
2: Will you, how about this? Why don't you tweet out or put out on your Instagram, which everyone should be following you on Instagram because it's just the best bio ever.
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2: Give your handle, Myron, here. This is where you give the handle.
19: Myron Metcalf.
2: Okay, is that Myron Metcalf? Why don't you put out the photo that you approved and say, hey, anyone is trying to use this as a contact photo, this is the only one you can use. Because I wouldn't know which one to use unless you assign it.
5: Okay.
2: Like I said, I'm going to have Tim Chamolet as your contact photo because it's a fun inside joke.
19: Yeah. That's
5: just so people know, Smalls is saying the name incorrectly because Myron doesn't know the name and says the name incorrectly.
19: No, it's French. I didn't take French. I mean, it's a lot of stuff in there. You know, it's not an easy name.
5: Not that much.
2: Indeed.
5: Not that much. Wow, we learned a lot here. I know without seeing Nuno, he's going through all of the contacts and all the ESPN
2: any good
5: people.
2: Ones, Nuno?
5: Any people have or don't have that would surprise you, Nuno?
3: Well, I'm surprised that like Graz has the like caricature.
5: Yeah.
3: One.
2: Oh, he does.
5: Yeah. Is that an NFL reporter thing? Because
3: really?
5: Field has the same thing. And if I'm Field Yates, I have Field Yates has been mentored in many ways by Mel Kiper Jr. There's an argument that Field has taken over from Mel in terms of hair.
2: Oh, the flow is slower.
5: Unbelievable. Field Yates has a great look. I don't know that I would do the caricature if I'm Field. I may just do the regular look.
2: But if he ever changes up the hairstyle, the caricature is, you know what I mean?
5: It's not the hair,
2: because what happens? If I dye my hair back brunette, but my contact photo is blonde, do I then need to send out a blast to everyone like, hey, update?
19: Yep.
2: I don't look like this anymore.
19: Definitely. Yeah, I mean, you should send out a blast. You get to decide to me. That's how it should be.
3: But here's the good thing with Fields. Like, Mel has a flip phone, so Mel's not going to see it on his
2: phone.
3: So, he's good.
5: So, all right, so Graz with the caricature is the most surprising one. All right, we learned something here today. 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Coming up, a lot of NBA to get into last night. Lakers down 2-0 to Oklahoma City. Pistons up 2-0. We'll do some of it in Canny or Canty next on Sportsmanlike on ESPN Radio.
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0: 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Danny?
1: Oh, Cassie. This is not hard-hitting analysis. It's not that. Can he or can't he? That is the question.
2: Can he or can't he? Brought to you by Granger. Along with Michelle Smallman. Evan Cohen. Myron Metcalf. In for Chris Canty today. Smalls, you want to kick us off here?
3: I have them here. Are you guys ready?
2: Yeah.
3: All right. First one. Canty or Canty? We'll start with you, Ev. Can the Lakers win one game in this series?
2: Yes, but I must correct myself and admit that I was dead wrong. I thought the Lakers were going to make this more of a series. I thought this would go six games. It's hard to imagine, Myron, that this is going to go six games now. Five feels like the max. Oklahoma City has not lost a game in this series. They were down at half. They had an awesome third quarter, 36-22. They outscored the Lakers. You pointed it out all show. The Lakers couldn't even make any noise with Shea on the bench because of foul trouble. It's hard to imagine that L.A. wins more than one game in this series.
4: Yeah, they can't win a game because of what you just said, Evan. SGA hasn't been great. They're shorthanded, yet they're still dominating. I think this is a sweep for OKC.
3: Next one, Canty or Canty. Myron, we'll start with you. Can the Cavs win this series with James Harden playing big minutes?
4: Yes, I still think they can. I mean, they've been really good at home. I don't know how much worse it can get for James Harden. And as good as the Pistons have been, we've also seen the floor in that Orlando Magic series. And they're a relatively young team. So it's not crazy to think that, to me, the Cavs could bounce back, especially if they win these next two games at home.
2: They can't. Not if those big minutes occur within the last 5 minutes of a game. You can't trust him in that spot. Unfortunately for James Harden, who is a first ballot Hall of Famer, who has been an MVP, who has had a phenomenal career, and you must tip your hat to the guy for playing at all times. He always wants to play, and he's always in the playoffs. So I don't want to come off as I'm just crapping on everything James Harden. That's not what I'm saying. In those moments, we have 17 years of a body of work. He's unplayable late in games. He's now consistently performing where he has more turnovers than field goals made. So you cannot play him late in games. I'm sorry. And, okay, you're presenting a problem. What's the solution? The solution for me is I'd take either Dennis Schroeder or Max Strus in those big moments if you're going to play with the starting lineup, which would be Dean Wade, Evan Mobley, Jarrett Allen, and then obviously Donovan Mitchell, who could replace him. I would take either of those two guys. I'm sorry. And neither of them are the players that obviously Harden is. But in those moments, they're better than him, Smalls.
4: Well.
3: Next one.
2: That's your turn now.
3: I know. I thought Myron had something to say. I'm sorry. Myron, I heard you make a noise. I thought you had something to say. I was giving you a little runway there.
4: It was my bad.
2: Well-oiled machine over here.
3: Did you hear the noise, too? I'm sorry.
2: Danny and Canty brought to you by Granger. Next one, Smalls.
3: I don't know. I thought you had a rebuttal. Next one.
2: She literally, okay, behind the scenes, she literally is like, I want to navigate this. I'll take everybody through this. I'll be the one asking the questions, and then I'll comment afterwards. So that's what we've done, and she forgot to comment afterwards or ask the next question. Go ahead, Smalls.
3: Next one. Canty or Canty? Can the Knicks win the series without OG Anunoby, Myron?
4: Yes, but it'll be more difficult. I mean, I feel like this is still a solid Philly team. We saw that in the last game. But I think the Knicks have the highest ceiling in the Eastern Conference. OG's a big loss. They can get through this series. I don't think they can get to the finals without it.
2: Can they win this series? The answer is
3: correct.
2: Yes.
3: This series.
2: With, you know, this is the old Nick Foles can win you a Super Bowl. Nick Foles can win you a Super Bowl when Carson Wentz gives you a head start.
3: Mm.
2: Right? The Knicks can beat the Sixers without OG Anunoby if he is out, which, by the way, the news yesterday seems like, per Shams Charania, ESPN senior NBA insider, was better than what most anticipated. Sure, you could beat the Philadelphia 76ers without OG with a head start, for sure, especially if Embiid is banged up and, well, I don't know about his game three status. We'll find out tonight. Of course, all the games on ESPN Radio presented by Gusto. And so I think in general, you look at this and you say, yes, they can win this series. I don't know that they can win the next one because he is clearly the best option to guard Cade Cunningham, who has been awesome since, as you mentioned, Smalls, he clearly has kind of ramped up and now is breathing better, yeah, and everything's good with that collapsed lung, which I think the early portion of the Orlando series, maybe playing results retroactively, he probably wasn't 100% ready,
3: yeah,
2: and
3: point,
2: used the Orlando series as a ramp up, thinking, I'll get in the mix now for later. They almost lost because of the ramp up, right?
3: But also, having your backs against the wall, hugely important for them.
2: No doubt. And so, they can win this series without OG. I can't pick them in the next one if OG's not there.
3: Completely agree. I think Philly they could beat Philly, but OG has just been such a steady and consistent force for them. He's been awesome that I don't see them getting to their ultimate goal without him. Next one, can the Wolves bounce back after being punked in game two, as their head coach Chris Finch said, Myron?
4: They can, but they can't come out like they did in game two. I mean, we saw in game one, when they slowed the game down, when they made it really ugly, they beat San Antonio on the road. They've got to get back to that mentality. Anthony Edwards has to obviously be better. You assume he's healthier now that he was coming into game one. But, yes, they can turn things around and win this series.
2: They can. I also think this series is now our only chance for a seven-game series, right? Anyone want to pick Oklahoma City and the Lakers to go seven?
3: No.
2: Anyone want to pick the Knicks and the Sixers, even without OG, to go seven?
3: No.
2: Anyone want to pick Detroit and Cleveland to go seven?
4: That's not crazy.
2: That one's not crazy, but no. Are you going to pick them to go
3: seven? I'm not going
2: to
3: pick it, but that would be number two on the
4: list. Yeah,
2: okay.
4: Two. It's
2: not so crazy. The answer is yes, Minnesota can bounce back because these two teams feel more evenly matched. And I think part of it, and Nuno is, this is a theme for Nuno, I know, part of it is Minnesota experience, San Antonio no experience. So even if you think that Minnesota is the worst team or lesser of the two, maybe the experience factor evens it out a little bit, even though Wemby is far beyond his years, first off the court, then on the court. I mean, the guy mentally is graduate level, yeah. Doctorate's degree. Incredible. I mean, it's unbelievable, scholar. This guy.
3: Very wise.
2: Yeah.
4: Yes.
2: I think that was pretty good the way we said that. Yeah. Okay.
3: I'm going to make your contact photo something that you're going to hate because you just
2: make it me.
3: Oh, stop. Okay, next one. Let's go to the NFL. We don't know officially who the Steelers quarterback is going to be, so kind of choose your own adventure here, Av. We'll start with you. Canny or Canty, can the Steelers win a playoff game next season?
2: Wait, did you just make a bold statement unintentionally? What do you mean we don't know who the Steelers quarterback is?
4: Not Aaron?
3: Until it's officially Aaron Rodgers. It's on the table that it could not be Aaron Rodgers.
2: Technically, you are correct, but aren't all things pointing, based on the recent reportings, 93.7 in Pittsburgh, as well as Ian Rappaport yesterday, wouldn't all signs be pointing towards this getting wrapped up and us talking about this on Monday as
3: a
2: done
3: deal? Would you be so shocked if he's like, actually, change of heart, change of mind, I'm going to call it.
2: Okay, of course not, because it's Aaron Rodgers.
3: Exactly. Until the ink is dry, yeah. There's a chance that it does not work out.
2: I think Myron took your question the same way I did here at Canny Panty, brought to you by Granger. Because you did it in a way that, like, wait, is there still a shot? I guess we should talk about that. Myron, before we answer this, is there still a shot in your mind that Rodgers is not the quarterback for them this year?
4: I feel like he has to be the guy. I mean, he does this, right? So this part isn't surprising. The kind of waiting game. I think he's the guy.
2: So, now we can answer the question. Can they win a playoff game? No. I say can't. They can't. I can't see it.
3: Why not?
2: I think if you believe in Baltimore, they're better than them. I think there's a wave of Cincinnati belief now, right? More so than in years past.
3: I'm high on them.
2: There's an argument they finish 9-8 in third place in their division. That's not off the table. So winning a playoff game, no, I haven't seen enough. I do like what they did in terms of going out there and getting Pittman from Indianapolis. They didn't overly spend in that. Like, I think it's $20 million a year, but that's kind of like the 1B receiver, Jacoby Myers, Pittman. Like, that's a really good receiver, and you're not going to crush your cap as a result of that. So I do like some of the moves, but I can't project Pittsburgh to win a playoff game. Not as we sit here today. No way.
4: I do want to hear more about this Baltimore belief at a later time, but I think they can win a game.
2: Have you seen the odds, Myron? DraftKings odds have Baltimore as like the
3: clear-cut favorite.
2: I don't get it. I that's the thing. I'm a little confused.
3: Especially
2: about
3: the new
2: that.
3: Head coach. Yeah. We'll see.
4: They've got a lot to prove, but I think the Steelers can win a game. Can they win a playoff game? Yes, I think so.
3: One singular game, though.
4: Singular game.
3: Okay.
4: Yeah.
3: Okay. Last one. Canny or Canty, Ev, we'll start with you. Can Myron cut a wrestling promo?
2: Yeah, he can. But I think he needs to be in that mood.
3: A good wrestling promo.
2: Yeah, I think he can. But I think his mental state needs to be, I just bumped into Cisco on the way to a Montel Jordan concert, and then he walks out of the Montel Jordan concert, and then he's in that right
3: Master
2: mindset.
3: Master P also there.
2: Yeah.
4: At any moment.
2: Oh, yes. Go ahead then.
3: Oh, well, the floor is yours, Myron. Let's go. Count us in.
2: All right, so the wrestling promo is this. You and I are facing each other at Backlash, and you're going up against me.
3: The Metcalf.
2: The Metcalf? 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
4: Evan, you're about to have the worst day of your career because you're going up against the Metcalf at Backlash. Let me tell you, you're not going to come into that ring the same way you leave out of it when you deal with the fatal forearm that ends your wrestling career at Backlash. Get ready.
3: Was this something I can find in my sleep app?
2: Wow! Oh, no. You know what?
4: Hold on, wait a second. Where's the knife? I'm trying to get the knife out of my back.
3: I don't think there was one inflection on in your tone there. Talk about, I mean, it was smooth. It was silky. It wasn't,
4: ready. I wasn't. And let me pull the knife out of my back because I thought we were friends,
0: wow.
4: Michelle. So I expect you to hype me up, even in moments where I don't deserve it. So
3: no, I always have your back, Myron.
4: That wasn't good?
3: Okay. But no, I'll tell you. True friendship is telling you the truth.
4: Okay,
3: I'm telling you. The content was there. I just needed a little more enthusiasm.
4: A little more enthusiasm.
3: Just like Cam with his hard launch for his

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2: It's crazy to think I'm head field hockey coach here.
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3: Companies love hiring athletes. 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
4: 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You heard the promo there. Our next guest sitting next to us, as she has many of times outside of this studio. And Sneaky has been in this studio for Champions Edge, her brand new show, The Champions Edge, which gets going tomorrow. So get your bagels, get ready to go. Of course, it is Bonnie Bernstein, one of the greatest broadcasters to ever live. Yeah. No, it's true.
5: The and supreme, I mean, like, really. We all just need to, like, have a baby Evan Cohen and put him into our pocket and just walk around with it.
4: Bonnie, wait a second. Myron McKevin for Canty Smalls.
5: Hi, Myron.
6: How you doing?
4: No, let's do this with Bonnie as if she's not here. Okay. We're going to get to her show. Smalls came into this show 3 years ago, and one of the things she said behind the scenes was, I want to open doors for others. I want to do in this job what people like Bonnie Bernstein have mm-hmm. done for me.
7: Pull up a chair.
4: Without knowing Bonnie. Then you got to know Bonnie, and I would say from afar, you can comment on this. She's become somewhat of a mentor, confidant in this business for you.
7: Friend.
4: Yeah, so okay. She is one of the greats.
5: Yeah. I say, all the times you talked about the chicken parm pizza, we got it together.
7: That's
5: you
7: right.
5: You didn't get it. Because I got
4: yep.
5: tired of hearing about it.
7: That's
5: I was
7: right.
5: like, Michelle, let's just go. And so we went to Quality Italian, and we got a lovely chicken parm
7: That's
5: pizza.
7: Right.
5: I got to take home all the leftovers, because we know Michelle doesn't do leftovers.
7: That's right.
5: Which
7: so
5: it was totally
7: It was a great
5: fine.
7: Night.
5: It was great all around. It really was.
4: As you can hear by what Bonnie's saying, she's a fan of Unsportsmanlike. No big deal.
5: Well, yes. I thought if anything was ever going to position me to be on the power, Michelle's, like, power list,
4: yeah.
5: This would be it.
7: Yes. Yeah.
5: But no.
7: Yeah.
5: Mm-hmm.
7: And this show you created.
5: Well, yeah. But still no.
4: Okay, so you were so Myron.
5: No
4: you
5: power
4: don't know
5: rankings
4: this.
5: Here. That's okay.
4: Most people don't know this because we alluded to something going on. Jasmine Doza was here with us like a month or two ago,
7: mm-hmm.
4: and there was like 20 people in our studio,
7: crew,
4: and I'm getting waved off by Bonnie Bernstein
5: because we're not
4: right
5: supposed
4: here.
5: To talk about it. Yet.
4: Yeah, yeah. She's like, you can't bring up that we're filming a TV show within okay. the TV and radio show that you're already doing. The TV okay. show is The Champion's Edge.
5: Yes.
4: You are hosting it. You executive produce. Tell everybody what it is, why you wanted to do it, and how they can get it with their bagels this weekend.
5: Okay, so The Champions Edge premieres on ABC on Saturday. You got to check your local listings because it kind of all depends. I'm pretty sure in New York it's on at noon in the lead up to the WNBA countdown pregame show. So The Champions Edge is a series of profiles about successful women from all different industries whose common link is that they played sports. And what I love about it is that it's research-based. So I had seen the last several of years all of this data coming out around the connection between sports participation and career success, mm-hmm. particularly for women. And the data point that we love sort of throwing out there is that 94% of female C-suite executives played sports. So our CEOs, our CFOs, our COOs, the top people at the food chain in their respective industries. And it got me thinking, where are the stories? We have this quantitative data. Where's the qualitative data, the stories that bring the data to life? And so while we in our industry, you know, like most of us who work in sports probably played sports, so that makes sense. And we're showcasing those women to a certain degree, but we also want to shine a light on the doctors, the lawyers, the women who are crushing it in finance, the women in technology and in the entertainment business, to be able to say to young women playing sports, if you want to stay in sports when it's time to go to work, absolutely. But, oh, by the way, you can take your inner athlete and apply that to literally any industry that you want to pursue and go in there with a leg up on a lot of the competition.
7: And, Bonnie, it's an important message, especially for young girls who are going to be watching the show to
5: yeah.
7: understand what's possible for them and how sports can impact their future on and off the court or the field. But also, girls are dropping out of sports at a certain point in their youth. So I would imagine that this show will be helpful in that, encouraging them to stay in sports and see what's possible on the other
5: side. Well, it's so funny because when we talk about the keys to having a successful business, what we constantly hear is two things. Number one, being able to identify a white space and fill it. Number two, being able to solve for a problem. And the way we've built out the Champions Edge, it kind of addresses both. We talked about the white space, so we are filling a storytelling white space by sharing all of these stories that don't exist on a singular platform. And Michelle, to your point, we're also hoping to address the dropout rate. Now, they're dropping out at twice the rate of boys by their early teens, and there could be lots of reasons for that. We can't fix through storytelling the fact that sometimes playing sports can be really cost prohibitive.
7: Right.
5: So there's the cost issue. But there are also a lot of girls who are dropping out of sports, not because they don't love it anymore. They do. But they realize it's time consuming. I'm not good enough to get a full scholarship. I'm never going to play in the WNBA or the NWSL. And so they choose to go on and do other things. And by showcasing these power players, we want to be able to say to girls, hey, if you love it, stay and play. Start thinking about the long game. Understand that the longer you play sports, your leadership skills, teamwork, resilience, confidence, being able to manage your time, setting goals, all those sorts of things, the longer you stay and play, the better you will hone those skills. And it's also a message to parents. And hopefully we want to create a conversational bridge between parents and their kids to just get a better understanding of how sports isn't just great in the now, it's going to be great and have benefits your entire life.
6: Bonnie, where did this idea come from? What made you want to launch?
5: It was all in my head. I was just looking for something fun to do. Yeah. But, you know, like, we all know this. We live in this society where we are just bombarded and oversaturated with content. It's really hard, Myron, to find a new and fresh idea. And I was so astounded when I started looking for a platform that was telling all of these stories that there actually wasn't one. The light bulb went off. Now, mind you, that was several years ago, and it has taken a while to get this show to a place where it's actually going to be on television. But the timing, we're so fortunate, is great because we're finally past the point where we're calling women's sports a moment, and we're officially calling it a movement. And so as the growth of women's sports continues across the board, whether it's attendance or ratings or merchandise sales or the level of sponsorship we're seeing and the media rights deals and on a macro level, the valuation of leagues and teams continues to grow, we want to tell stories from a different angle that inspires girls and their parents and coaches.
4: We're talking with Bonnie Bernstein, creator, host, executive producer of The Champions Edge, ABC stations all across the country, debuting this weekend. Bonnie has been a great friend of ours now for a while, big supporter of our show. We're excited to support her show.
7: Yes.
4: So all of these unbelievable women that you interviewed for the show, the thing that they have in common would be sports, obviously.
7: Yep.
4: What is the character trait, though, that they all have in common? Is there one through line?
5: I actually put together a list of skill sets we acquire from sports that is now north of 30. So we hear about the teamwork and the leadership.
4: North of 30 of people north of 30 years old, you're saying?
5: Oh, I'm sorry.
4: No, north of 30. What was that? Oh, north 30, of 30, the amount of skills.
5: 30 different skills.
4: Oh, my God. I'm thinking like if you're an adult.
5: Like you'll grow into it?
4: Yeah, like, okay, so Michelle played sports. She still has this because of sports.
5: Well, we actually talked with Michelle and Kimberly Martin when we were on Vibe Check the other day. First of all, Kimberly was hilarious. I'm like, did you play sports growing up? She's like, did I play sports? She's like, I was the Charles Oakley of my eighth-grade basketball team. Was I a goon? I was a goon. Was I an enforcer? I was an enforcer. And I was like, okay, we're going
4: to
5: step back here.
4: But that skill set was – but isn't that the skill set that gets you to Kimberly's level at ESPN? There's got to be something that
5: well, what she talked about is team. And we hear a lot about team, about resilience. We hear a lot about what Michelle talked about when she unabashedly talked about how she was the captain of her high school soccer team and went to states. But what Michelle talked about was being able to pivot, make in-game adjustments. And, you know, one of the things that we talk about a lot is – how we learn to interpret failure differently in sports. outside of the sports arena, if you mess up at something, if you fail, you're immediately looking at yourself in the mirror going, what's wrong with me? Mm-hmm. And you download it as a personal indictment on yourself. What sports teaches you is that failure is a part of the process that gets you towards success, that helps you win. And then it's each one of our individual roles to be like, okay, what's going on? Why do we fail? What do we lose? What do we learn? How can we do it better? How can we be smarter? How can we be more efficient? And I think that just comes so organically for us as athletes that we don't take failure nearly as hard as we would if we never had that opportunity to live in that sports environment.
4: Mm. Bonnie, you got 10 more minutes?
5: Yeah.
4: Okay. Bonnie Bernstein is going to continue to join us coming up. She's getting the job done, just like Granger, for the ones who get it done. 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
9: 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Oh, Ryan Preece will break loose. They're crashing mid-pack. Carson Hocevar will come to the line.
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1: We are on Sportsmanlike here on ESPN Radio. ESPNU, we are presented by Progressive Insurance, along with Michelle Smallman. Myron Metcalf in for Chris Canty today. Evan Cohen with you, and we are lucky enough to be joined by our friend Bonnie Bernstein. She has a show debuting this weekend, The Champion's Edge, starting Saturday, May 9th. Check your local listings, a series of shows around The Champion's Edge with unbelievable, groundbreaking women in all walks of life, but all of them started in the sports world in some way, shape, or form as athletes, and what the traits are that have carried them to that champion and thus the champion's edge. Mm-hmm. Smalls, go ahead.
2: Well, Bonnie, I want to talk about representation because they always say if you can see it, you can be it. But a lot of times for women like us, we didn't see it. And people always say to me, was this your dream job? And I said, this specific job? No, because I never saw anyone who looked like
3: who
2: me occupy this
3: radio?
2: Seat.
3: Yeah, I don't even know.
2: You know what I mean?
1: What do you mean?
2: Yes.
1: Bonnie Bernstein would be the answer to that question, Bonnie Bernstein.
3: No. Well, the funny thing is, so Michelle and I were actually introduced by Craig Karmazin. So those of us in the industry world probably know Mel Karmazin is like CBS chief for a long time. And Craig and I have known each other for years. And he texted me out of the blue. And I think it was right after you were still working in local.
2: Probably.
3: And I had heard you filling in on ESPN, and I actually tweeted at Michelle because I thought she was so phenomenal.
2: I screenshotted it and was like, oh, my God.
3: And major. Because I really do love, Evan, to your point, when I was growing up, there were seldom few women. And I just realized very early on that I loved sports and I loved writing. For whatever reason, I didn't think a ton about, wow, there aren't a lot of women here. I just realized this is what I wanted to do. And then my mom always says, when Bonnie wants to do something, she gets laser focused on it. My parents were in Brooklyn. And so I did. I just kind of like locked in on it. And it didn't dawn on me until I got hired by ESPN, and I was 24, and you get to the top of the mountain, and then you have the opportunity to meet so many young women because you hear from them. And the mentorship doors open up. And so, you know, when I had heard Michelle and I thought she did such a great job, I reached out to her because one of the great things about being in our position is to be able to reach back and help lift other girls up. And I was like, this girl's going to be a star. And, oh, by the way, clearly I was right. So.
2: Well, I don't know if I'm a star, but you have been incredibly...
3: Text her and I'm
2: like, an influencer.
3: She said one time you had hosted one of the
1: this
3: TV
1: is Michelle
3: shows.
1: Smallman, you think is going to be a star? Oh,
3: I know. She's on a pretty good trajectory. But you, Michelle, you had hosted one of the TV shows and you were kind of expressing here that it was a pinch me moment. And I texted her. I'm like, you are a star. Yeah. And while I appreciate the humility, I do think it's hard for women to really lean into the fact that we've worked our tails off. We're here. And you know what? We deserve to be here.
2: Yes. And I appreciate all that and appreciate you so much. You know this. But when I think about this show, I think about parents and young girls watching it. Yeah. And I think about girls looking at doctors or Jess Mendoza, who is a broadcaster, and they're looking at them, seeing how sports supported their dreams. And they're thinking, if she could do it, I could do it. So what do you hope the Champions Edge does as far as representation is concerned?
3: Exactly what you said, Michelle. Our goal is to become the ultimate, if you see it, you can be it database for girls playing sports, where any girl who wants to be anything can hopefully find somebody in our library who looks like who she hopes to look like when she gets older. Mm-hmm. And one of my favorite episodes, and of course we have some folks in the family, Ginger Z, the first ever female chief meteorologist at ABC and Good Morning America, and of course we have Jessica Mendoza, who softball OG and has made history as a broadcaster as well. But one of my favorite episodes is with a woman by the name of Dr. Teresa Williamson. She is a neurosurgeon, and there are only 33 black female neurosurgeons in the entire country, and she is one of them. Mm. She played soccer at Yale, and when we went up, she's at Brown University Medical Center in Providence, Rhode Island, and she let us sit in on a procedure that she actually pioneered. It's like if you've been athletic and you've ever slipped a disc, like your L4, L5, it's like she uses a little scope, a 7mm camera, to go in and take it out. It's in and out, same day procedure.
2: Incredible.
3: The most amazing thing as we're sitting in the operating room filming is that we come to realize that all but one person in that operating room is a woman. And all but one of those women played sports. And so as soon as the surgery was over, I was like, hold up. And we, like, pulled the camera. I'm like, we went around to each one of them, and they played 7 different sports.
2: Wow.
3: And we just had this conversation about the operating room is just the perfect analogy to the field of play, the preparation before you operate, the importance of communication, teamwork, pivoting in game if something doesn't go quite right with the procedure, and then looking at the surgery afterwards and assessing, doing the post game, looking at the film, having a conversation about how it went and how it can be better. And it was just so eye-opening, Michelle, to see one of only 33 black female neurosurgeons doing what she's doing and drawing such a strong parallel to what she learned through sports.
2: Incredible.
3: And the role that's played in her career.
4: Bonnie, some of the young women you're reaching out to through this show may stay in sports, become professionals. How inspiring has the WNBA been and what they did to get what they deserved in the last negotiations for the CBA?
3: The CBA is monumental in and of itself. And probably what I'm going to say is a bit controversial because there are all sorts of mixed feelings about Commissioner Kathy Engelbert. But, Myron, I would want to back it up even more.
5: And she's on the show, by the way, Kathy Engelbert. Right?
3: She's on the...
5: Isn't she one of the people...
3: She's one of the podcast guests.
5: Yeah.
3: So there's the TV show, and everybody who's interviewed for the TV show will also be a part of the Athlete Effect podcast. But then we also have standalone episodes, and Kathy Engelbert is one of them. What we don't talk about enough is the mindset that she brought as the former chief executive officer of Deloitte. She did, Myron, you might know the number. I might not get this right, so forgive me. Somewhere in the range of a 75... It was a really big capital raise, which is not something that we talk about all that much in women's sports. So bringing in that infusion of capital that could help them ramp up marketing and all the things that we talk about when we recognize the evolution of the WNBA, yes, the collective bargaining agreement, the fact that the players are going to get a lot more money. The fact that we continue to pay attention to the fact that so many of these players are moms, mm-hmm. and the maternal care and the health benefits and all of those things. But on a macro level, how the W has exploded because of the infusion of cash, because the media rights deals are bigger, and because sponsors, more than ever, are really leaning in and spending appreciable dollars.
5: Bonnie Bernstein has been phenomenal with us. We'll put out all the information at UnsportsESPN on Twitter, at UnsportsLike on Instagram. Champions Edge, it debuts tomorrow all across the country, ABC stations. Check your local listing. 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Just amazing things. All these unbelievable women in all walks of life, and the common through line, playing sports growing up,
3: yep.
5: continuing in sports and understanding that teamwork and that perseverance. Bonnie, you are the best. Thank you so much for joining us.
3: Thanks
5: the obvious me. Transition. Bonnie Bernstein, Seth freaking Rollins will join us next. 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
4: The MJ stuff is so tired, and it's everybody in sports radio needs to retire that conversation. Like,
5: I agree.
4: It's so easy and simple, and we don't have any new conversations. It's the same old, same old. What the real conversation is whether or not we're watching the greatest post 40 performance in sports history. I think that's the case with LeBron this year. This is the greatest performance by an athlete over the age of 40 that we have ever seen. And that's no disrespect to all the greats. I'm a huge boxing fan. George Foreman won the heavyweight championship at 45. Ted Williams, I believe, hit 316 at age 41. You know, you look at Nolan Ryan and some of the other greats. There have been a bunch of incredible performances by athletes 40 and over. I don't think we've seen anything like what we witnessed this year with LeBron James. He is the greatest athlete over the age of 40 that we have ever seen on this planet.
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1: That music, this intro, never gets old on this show. Along with Michelle Smallman, Myron Metcalf in for Chris Canty today, Evan Cohen with you, Seth freaking Rollins. This guy is so kind with his time. He has given us his time so many times, and we are so appreciative. We got off to a rocky start the first time we had him, where I said, Becky, arguably this, arguably that. Yeah. But
2: and
1: since
2: I got
1: then,
2: off to a rough start the second time when it was revealed that I'm a Packers fan.
1: Yeah. And then actually, the third time, you just blatantly lied to us.
5: Well, I mean, I'm about lie.
1: You said, oh, no, yeah. I'm injured, and then you show up.
5: Yeah, I was still injured, though. You know what I mean? It wasn't like I was not injured. I was still injured. I wasn't technically cleared. So, you know, here, maybe this time around we can...
2: Fourth time's a charm.
5: Yeah, we can do this smoothly.
1: No, actually, wait. There was one... He and I at the Super Bowl had a great interview where he didn't lie, and we talked about historical wrestling of, like, what his job was and some people taking him under his wing. Mm. That was the – you know what, Smalls? Do you bring the liar out of him?
5: No, come on now. I mean, that's aggressive.
1: Seth,
2: hold on. Yeah. Is it because after the draft, in the latest ESPN.com NFL Power Rankings, the Packers check in at number 7 – and the Bears check in at number 9. Is this why you're
5: disgusting.
2: Lying to me? Because you're nervous that the Packers are going to be better than the Bears?
5: Who's responsible for that power rank?
2: ESPN.com.
5: Whoever is responsible should be thrown into the river, the Hudson River, or tarred and feathered. That is absolutely a disgrace.
2: You're not worried about the Packers?
5: No. Why would they? Packers are mentally defeated. They're done. They're
2: mentally
5: over.
2: Defeated?
5: They're mentally defeated. They will not even touch Chicago this year by the end of the season. What do you want
2: to
5: bet? I'll bet anything. They might get a win at Lambeau, might split the season. That first of all, the Packers team's not making the playoffs.
1: They're not making the playoffs, and they will not finish better than the Chicago Bears.
2: Okay, see here, I thought we were going to have like a very good interview.
5: Let me just set something up, though. Because here's what people have to know about Seth Rollins. We actually got into an interesting conversation today about the celebrities and whether or not they know sports. Like Timothy Chalamet, we all think actually knows the Knicks. Like he actually, Seth Rollins is a huge WWE superstar. He is a big celebrity. He is different than a lot of other celebrities that walk through the door to promote Backlash on the ESPN app coming up this weekend, Saturday, 6 p.m. Eastern. 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
1: God.
5: Okay, go ahead.
1: We got to make that easier, guys. Listen, this is my plea to the people at Disney, at ESPN. If you are listening right now, I'm going to talk to you right down the barrel. We got to simplify this process, y'all. This is crazy. What just came out of his mouth, you lost me two sentences in. I love ESPN. I love Disney. We got to tighten this up. We got to make this easier for our consumer, okay?
5: So please. This is not on Evan Cohen, Michelle Smallman, or Myron Metcalf.
1: No. I love all of you. You guys are all great. You were all just doing our jobs. We're doing the best we can. There's somebody in an office somewhere that's making these decisions, and whoever that is, we got to tighten this up.
5: All right, how about this? Backlash, 6 p.m. Eastern, ESPN app. Get the ESPN app, ESPN Unlimited plan. Figure it out.
1: Boom.
5: Okay, but
1: also, first hour, I believe, is on ESPN, too.
5: Okay.
1: Live, free.
4: That's big.
5: I probably should have mentioned that. I didn't even realize that.
1: I got you. I got your back.
5: Okay, so then let's go back.
1: Yeah.
5: So the reason I did the setup, Seth Rollins knows sports. Why do you believe this is not like a fake
2: sports analyst?
5: Yeah. Why do you believe the Bears and the Packers are not even in the same sentence this
1: year? Well, no, I didn't. I wouldn't say that. I believe they're in the same sentence because I think the NFC North is going to be the most difficult division in all of football.
2: Not the NFC West.
1: No. I don't think so. I think the Lions are so good. But I think all four teams are going to be good. I think the Vikings are going to be better. All of these teams are extremely well coached, and there's a high level of competition. You could argue the NFC West because of the 49ers.
5: No, but the way you said it, if it's Seahawks, top to bottom, everybody has
2: the Cardinals.
1: The Cardinals, the Vikings
2: will be a factor. The Cardinals will not.
1: That's correct. All those games are going to be competitive. None of them will be favored by a touchdown at any point during the season.
5: Good point.
1: You could see three playoff teams there. They could all be fighting for the division. If any one of those teams wins the division this season, I wouldn't be shocked. But they're in the conversation. It's not like it's – but I think after last year, the way those last two games went, the Packers are going to be mentally defeated. They lose their defensive coordinator, Jeff Hathley. Now, Miami head coach, they're going to have to recalibrate there on defense. Mm. Is Mike Parsons going to be fully recovered from the ACL surgery? I hope so. I want to see him at his best. TBD.
2: Okay.
1: Second year in Ben Johnson's offense, basically returning all of the offensive starters. Caleb Williams playing confidently. If he completes even 3% more of his passes, we're talking about a generational year from that QB.
2: Okay, I hear you. I receive it. I counter.
1: What you got?
2: The fourth quarter magic last year.
1: Yep.
2: That's going to run out. We've seen all these teams who are winning tight games have a drop-off. Remember when the Vikings won 13 games and it was all these one-score games? Drop-off. What do you think about the the Bears regressing and Caleb not having that magic?
5: Emotional
2: this year?
5: Point for yourself.
2: Really
1: do you feel the same? So I counter with another question, your question with a question. Do you feel the same way about the Patriots? Do you feel the same way about the Denver Broncos?
2: I do.
1: Both these teams are not going to
2: Especially the Patriots. Okay. I think they're going to regress this year.
1: Okay.
2: I'm worried about Bo Nix's ankle, but I like the Broncos defense, obviously. But I do think that a lot of times the magic runs out, and I wouldn't be surprised if the Chicago Bears fall victim to that.
1: I can understand that, and it is a fair criticism. I think there's no – on the opposite end of that, I think there's no way that offense starts as badly through the first half of games as it did last season. Hmm. I think that was the aberration.
2: Okay.
1: I think that clutch gene, because it wasn't just like one time or two times. It was like eight come from behind victories.
2: No, truly,
1: last
2: it was insane.
1: It was wild. I don't think they start that slow every single game this season.
2: Okay.
4: What's a successful season for the Bears? Yeah, what would that mean?
2: Yeah, after what you did last year, playoffs, winning the division, beating the Packers at home in the playoffs, what's more successful?
1: I mean, last year was magic. But I mean, I think they'd have to get to the NFC title game or the Super Bowl this year.
2: Ooh.
4: Which one?
13: I mean, my preference is the Super Bowl.
4: I mean, but do they have to get there? Do they have to get there for a successful season?
13: I don't think they have to. No, I think if you win a playoff game in your first year as a head coach with Ben Johnson, like
2: especially against that team.
13: Again, I think you're playing against. Last year was like a house money year for the Chicago Bears. They no one expected them to win that division. I think their like wild card was kind of the best case scenario. So they set the expectations a little higher for their second season than maybe most thought. But I mean, I think you're going to have, I think NFC title game is a win. I think even if you win another playoff game and you fall short, then it's like, okay, the third year we've got to get it done. Mm-hmm. That's how I feel. If you get to a Super Bowl in your second year, we're in great shape. But I think that if you do it again, if you win one playoff game or you get to that point, next year, third year, you're saying, okay, we've got to – it's got to go further.
2: It's go time.
5: Along with Michelle Smallman, Myron Metcalf, Evan Cohen, joined, of course, by Seth freaking Rollins, WWE Superstar Backlash, 6 p.m. Eastern, ESPN2, and then the ESPN app, ESPN Unlimited plan, coming up this weekend live from Tampa. We're going to get to the wrestling part of it because you got a huge match against Bron Breakker, somebody that completely, in your mind, stabbed you in the back and the vision, and obviously Paul Heyman, et cetera, et cetera. And all of the lying you've done this year where I'm hurt, I'm banged up, and then all of a sudden there's a guy in a black hoodie and a mask and revealing himself, and it's Seth freaking Rollins.
13: Yeah.
5: And by the way, even though he lied to us, it was awesome that he did that. I was like, oh, there's Seth, let's go! Let me go back to something you said about the mental game, because I'm sure you see it in sports entertainment and WWE as well, of like someone in their own head. You just said the Packers cannot hang mentally with the Bears.
13: That's right.
5: Talk about that for a second. The mental part of what you see from the Packers here.
13: The mental part of the game is huge, because if you go in, I mean, the Chicago Bears were victims of this for years. They would go in feeling like they didn't stand a chance when they would play Aaron Rodgers. Like, they would just, there was no way. They might come out hot for a half a quarter, and then Aaron Rodgers would just outclass them. But they knew they were going to get outclassed every single time. It's the same in my world. I think when you step into the ring with someone, and I've had these moments where I look across, and I'm 28 years old, and there's John Cena. I look across, and there's Kane. There's The Undertaker.
5: Did you have a worse match as a result in your mind?
13: So there's two types of people. Some people crumble under that pressure, and some people rise to the occasion. And I think that's what you're seeing in Chicago with Caleb Williams. The Bears had quarterback after quarterback that just would crack under pressure. Head coach, they would crack under pressure. They weren't the guy. They weren't leaders. They weren't able to step up and get to that next level. Now you see Ben Johnson, Caleb Williams. That's me. I'm the Iceman.
2: Oh.
13: I love the pressure. I have always been that guy. From the time I was 18 and I started doing this thing, I wanted the smoke. I wanted to be in there. Even when it was back in my early years, I'd get in the ring with guys like Brian Danielson, Nigel McGuinness, Chris Hero, Roderick Strong, Davey Richards, all these dudes that I wrestled in my indie years who were like a couple years ahead of me, Samoa Joe, Kenta. They were like, they were up here, and I was a step below, but I wanted it. I wanted to be mentioned in that conversation. I didn't want to be compared to, Jobber A, Jobber B. No offense to the jobbers out there. We need just
5: shout out Brooklyn Brawler.
13: But I wanted to be compared to the all-time greats. I wasn't, like, interested in just, like, oh, put me in the middle somewhere. Like, I wanted that comparison. Mm-hmm. I wanted to be in those situations. And I think that's that you have to mentally be prepared to be in that situation, and then you got to back it up when the time comes.
2: So is there anything you do to work on that muscle? Because we know all of these teams now have sports performance coaches, people that help with the mental aspect of their game. Is that something that, as you're saying, is just inherently inside of you, or is it something that you actively work on in addition to the physical training you need to do?
13: I think it's just for everybody's got a different vibe to them. I think, like, some people, you can learn that, and you can be taught that, you can have those conversations, and you can find something that you had in you that can be brought out of you. For me, I've always been really good at self-assessing. That's always been my, like, super strong suit. So if I was always my worst critic, but I wasn't so hard on myself that I let it, ruin my confidence. I was a person that was like, okay, if I had a bad performance or what I thought was a poor performance, I would assess, evaluate, and then I would compartmentalize. I could just figure out what is the thing that I need to focus on or the things I need to focus on, and then put the bad stuff aside and move forward. And I do think that's a special skill. I actually don't know where I learned how to do that. I'm I suppose a product of my environment. My mom and dad, I suppose, might have instilled that in me, but I can't remember it being like a conversation, you know? I feel like my parents were great parents in the sense that they were just like, hey, you can do anything, you know, whatever you set your mind to. Be a good person. Do the best you can. Try hard. You know, winning and losing aren't the only things that matter. Like, they gave me all that information, but I don't know that I ever got like a, hey, let's sit down and have this in-depth conversation.
2: Lock in.
13: Yeah, lock in.
5: Well, maybe not to psychoanalyze too much before you go here, Myron, just a quick thing. Like, maybe they saw that, and they're like, let's not point it out, because if we point it out, it could make them nervous. Maybe we just, you know what I mean? Like, maybe you were fearless, and by pointing out you're fearless, you then could be fearful.
13: Yeah, who knows, but shout out to Ron and Holly. They did a bang-up job. So I don't know. Yeah, I try to give people whatever information that I have that I've accumulated over the years and try to help them along the way. Mm-hmm. But I think at some point it's just one of those things where you got to look in the mirror and figure it out for yourself.
4: Seth, you talk about devoting your life to this. How do you respond when guys like Speed and Bad Bunny and some of these guys come in to WWE? How do you all see those guys, respect those guys?
13: Well, I am the Bad Bunny of sports broadcasting.
5: Wow, that's a I didn't even think about it that way.
13: So that's you know, that's how I feel. I grew up watching, right? I grew up watching the Sports Center. So it's Stu Scott and, you know, Rich Eisen, Dan Patrick. These were my guys. And so, like, to be able to be behind a desk with the NFL Network, ESPN, Good Morning Football all the time. Like, I'm sure there are ex-players or broadcasters who are out there going, what is this dope doing? You know, the same way sometimes fans look at our guys and are like, what is Speed doing in there? But these are just fans of what we do. You know, they just love it. Like, Bad Bunny is, and I've had this conversation before, I'm like, dude, you don't understand how big it is that Bad Bunny is wrestling in WWE. Bad Bunny is this generation's Michael Jackson. I mean, this guy is the most, he sells out concerts and stadiums globally. We're talking like nearly hundreds of thousands of people at these shows, and he's coming to wrestle for WWE. Like,
2: and is so pumped about it.
13: And is psyched
4: about it.
13: And
4: he's serious
13: about it. And is willing to, like, put in the work. Like, he doesn't just show up game day and be like, you know, I can do this. He's like, okay, give me a ring. I got to train. Send somebody down here. Like, we have producers and talent that go down and work with him to teach him how to do these things so that he can put together a performance. Same with Speed. Like, I was on a plane the other day from L.A. to somewhere, I don't even remember, and I didn't, we were
5: Omaha?
13: Just, no, this was weeks ago, pre-WrestleMania,
5: okay.
13: And Speed and his crew were on this red eye with me.
2: Oh,
13: like,
2: my gosh.
13: Speed was right there next to me, and we were going to wherever, because he had to, you know, get ready to do this match at WrestleMania that he was a part of. So I don't mind it. I think there's a balance in our industry. Like, you don't want me doing too much. Like, I can't, you know, you don't want me behind in the booth, like, doing too much. Like, I can't be Kevin Harlan. I'm not like that. You know, I'm not Tom Brady. I don't have that expertise. But a little bit here and there, and I think that's the same for wrestling. Like, you know, there was a big pushback against Pat McAfee when he came in. And it's like, yeah, he's inserted in this WrestleMania main event storyline that already had 20 years of history with Cody Rhodes and Randy Orton. I'm like, our audience is like, maybe not, you know? But when Pat was on commentary for us, he did a great job.
5: He's awesome.
13: And he did a couple of matches here and there. He did one in NXT that was awesome. He worked with Gunther. They had a great match. And so it's not like, it's just in small doses. So Speed, Bad Bunny, small doses, great for our industry, and it allows us to kind of branch out and for different people and different audiences to see what we do.
5: Seth freaking Rollins is amazing. He's joining us. Of course, Backlash, 6 p.m. Eastern on Saturday night, ESPN2 into the ESPN Unlimited plan on the ESPN app. It's interesting that you talked about what you talked about earlier, about, like, when I got into the ring back in the day with Cena, with Kane, whatever it is, I was fearless. You're now the opposite way. Mm. You're the Cena to Braun Breaker's old school Seth. No, I'm serious.
13: I
5: like,
13: know.
5: Seth Rollins is the bigger star. Braun Breaker's got his family in it historically, but he's not close to the star that you are. This guy, part of the Vision, stabbed you in the back a little bit. Paul Heyman's involvement. They've come after you. What can we expect you versus Braun on Saturday?
13: Yeah, it is a bit of a like teacher versus trainee type situation, I think. You know, I was the one who wanted Braun in the Vision. Paul Heyman came to me after WrestleMania a year ago and said, what do you think about Breaker? He's the guy. We got to get him. Can we have him? Can we have him? I'm like, hey, go to him. Let's see if he wants to do it. I'll give him everything I know. Give me a year. Give me 2 years with him, and we'll get him ready to be the next main event money-drawing guy in WWE. He saw an opportunity after I got hurt to take advantage. Did stab
5: hurt,
13: me in the back.
5: Yeah, quotes.
13: Hey, that was a real one.
5: Yeah.
13: But he, yeah, I mean, he took an opportunity. And I told him a couple weeks ago on Raw, I said, I get it. I understand you got to make tough decisions sometimes in this industry. You got to stab people in the back to get where you want to go. I get that. But if you make those decisions, you better be ready to capitalize on the opportunity on the other side of that decision. And as far as I can tell, Bron Breakker has not been able to do that. He's had opportunities to become World Heavyweight Champion, and he's come up short. So I keep asking myself, did you make the right call? Did you make the right decision?
5: You regret putting him in the vision?
13: Are you ready? No, I don't regret it. I still see all of the potential that I saw in him. Maybe had I had a conversation with somebody else and we could have put somebody else in that, I just don't think it would have been the same. I think it's exactly where it was supposed to be. We're going to find out tomorrow if the kid's ready. Is he ready to stand? Because it's different. I went down there. I wrestled him in NXT a couple years ago. The pressure is low there. Now we're on the big stage. Now we're in the big arena. Now we're all eyes are on you, kid. Are you ready to go? We're going to find out tomorrow.
5: Seth freaking Rollins is part of Backlash tomorrow night, 6 p.m. Eastern, ESPN app, ESPN2. He's going to take down Bron Breakker. We are Team Seth, of course, and we always appreciate his time. And by the way, Mother's Day is coming up on Sunday, right?
13: Yeah.
5: So, I mean, your wife is a mother. You've talked about your daughter outing many WWE storylines, and it is time now to maybe do something for your wife on Mother's Day. 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
2: 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Great stuff, as always, from Seth Rowell. He's a natural with this stuff.
1: You know, we obviously need to make a bet.
2: Yeah, we lost track of that. That's my fault. That's my fault. We should have done the bet on the Bears.
1: I need to make a bet with Seth.
2: My guess is we'll have him.
1: Before the first Bears-Packers game of the season.
2: I feel like we'll have him again before the season, right? Because you've got SummerSlam coming up August 1st and 2nd in Myron's backyard in Minneapolis.
3: Yep.
2: I was thinking about going. Can I stay with you?
3: If you want. Can I go? I want to go to SummerSlam. I want to.
2: That'd be amazing. I just show up with my 12-year-old son in Mary's house for no reason, though.
3: Stay in my house, and I can't go? That's, come on.
2: We forgot that part of it. Smalls and Seth talking junk to each other early on there.
1: Says the Packers are mentally broken by the Bears.
3: Yeah. Bears fans are really confident right now,
1: They are riding high, aren't they, Myron?
3: Wow. It's a lot.
4: Real quick, isn't this like this is the first time in ever that the Bears, they can be confident enough to say, we have the best quarterback in this rivalry.
1: Oh, please. You think,
2: what do you mean, please? Why is that a bold
1: statement?
2: You
1: think that
2: made?
1: It's a clear-cut delineation that Caleb Williams is better than Jordan Love?
2: No, what Nuno is saying, well, hold on, actually, what are you saying?
1: He's saying
3: that's what he said.
1: The best quarterback in this rivalry is Caleb Williams.
4: Yes, I'm saying that Bears fans.
1: The Jordan Love disrespect has gone too far for me.
4: But Smalls,
2: where are you going?
4: She's just out. She's just
2: back this way from the microphone.
1: Because I'm mad. I'm mad.
4: No, but
2: okay,
4: Smalls,
2: we'll talk.
4: Literally, real quick, as a fan, can they not look? Bears fans looking at the situation that we have the best. Actually, let me even broaden this up even more. We have the best head coach quarterback combination duo in this rivalry right now. That's how confident I think Bears fans should probably feel.
1: Yeah, after 1 year, I mean, granted, the results were in their favor, obviously, but it's 1 year, Nuno, a 1 year sample size.
3: That's too much Kool-Aid for me.
4: We're fans. Fans are irrational. Why should they believe
1: Kool-Aid
4: that
1: out
4: way?
1: Out of the water hose, Myron.
3: I mean, it's 1 year. And these are the same fans who told us Caleb Williams wasn't sufficient in year one and were doubting him. Obviously, he bounced back. But we got to see what happens in year three. I don't think people think this is the best coach quarterback combination in the division.
1: Just like I brought up with Seth Rollins, I will reiterate that fourth quarter magic, fourth quarter Caleb, the Iceman. Okay. We're going to take a defroster to that.
3: Which, he can't be the Iceman either, right? He hasn't earned that. You know, obviously,
1: it's
3: George Gervin.
1: Self-appointed.
3: Yeah, George Gervin is the real Iceman. But you can't name yourself the Iceman after year two, and you haven't won anything. He can't be Iceman.
1: No, he cannot be Iceman. But also, let's see what happens this season. Yeah. You were able to pull a rabbit out of your hat a lot. You were able to summon that magic in the fourth quarter. A lot of come-from-behind victories for the Chicago Bears. And I give them all the credit in the world for beating the Packers in the playoffs and the manner in which they did, even though one could argue that the Packers beat themselves. I'm still mad about the way the season ended. But let's relax a little bit on the Caleb Williams is the best quarterback in this rivalry.
3: Yeah, nobody's accepting that from Bears fans.
2: Well,
1: no, we're not.
2: Obviously, the last hour has been fascinating. We had Bonnie Bernstein, who was amazing with us, talking about her new show out. Then we had Seth Rollins. Of course, who's the obvious next guest?

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0: We are on Sports Unite here on ESPN Radio, ESPNU. 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Myron Metcalf in for Chris Canty today. Evan Cohen with you. And joining us now, he's a Hall of Famer. He is, for me, a former Heat forward slash center. But nobody else would look at him that way because... Oh, wait a second. Amari Stoudemire, who everyone knows from the Suns, of course, Knicks, Mavs, Heat. But he has a baby on his lap. And who is this,
1: an
0: Amari?
1: An adorable baby at that.
2: It's my son, Noah.
1: Hi, Noah.
3: Congrats.
0: Wow.
2: Thank you, brother.
0: So
1: that is one of the cutest babies I've ever seen.
0: How old?
2: He's 5 months.
0: Five months. Has he ever been on TV and radio before?
2: Yeah, sir. We don't watch much TV and we don't do a lot of electronics, so he's like watching the screen and is trying to figure out what's happening.
1: Wait. So this is Noah's television and radio debut.
0: Wow. So this is interesting.
2: I guess so.
0: So Amari, I don't know what the agent's cut is in the NBA, but is there a founder's fee, if and when your son becomes a mega star in life? Do we get like a finder's fee percentage?
1: That we were on it first?
0: Yeah, we were on it first.
2: It could be a finder's fee situation happening, maybe. See.
0: All right, just saying. Hall of Fame, introducing you that way, that makes you feel how?
2: Well, I don't know how it makes me feel, to be honest with you, right? It's still kind of a new thing for me, and I feel like I get used to it over time. But it feels great, you know, being in the Hall of Fame or being inducted soon in the Hall of Fame. It's going to be a remarkable feeling, I'm sure, right now. I'm still trying to gather all the information and what this really means, but this is a remarkable achievement.
0: Was there a moment in your career where you realized, because I did this, I have a chance of going to the Hall of Fame? A game, a moment, a win, where you said, this is different than just being a lottery pick and an all-star?
2: Well, I think the success that I was having in Phoenix was a moment where I felt like this is something special, right? This could be legacy building. This can be something that can last throughout history on what we're doing in Phoenix. And then my time in New York that year when I was there that first year to be able to now bring relevance back to the Knicks was also a special moment. But throughout their career, I think that time in Phoenix, that stretch with myself, Nash, Marion, and the guys, we were doing something special. You could feel that momentum happening at that time.
1: Amari, is this always something that you had in your mind's eye? Because, like, we hear Victor Wembanyama talk about MVPs and championships and how he is putting it out there. I want to be one of the all-time greats. That's always in his thought process. Is this something that even from a young age you thought, I want to be a champion, I want to be a Hall of Famer? Like, it's something that you envisioned for yourself in your career?
2: Well, it's funny. I sat down with my AAU coach back when I was 16, I think, or so. And he was in the AAU youth sports space for over 20-plus years, and he asked me, what's my goal, what I want to accomplish? And I mentioned at that time I wanted to be a Hall of Famer. And he looked at me like, what? Because he was saying that all the times he asked the players that question, some players would say, hey, I want to go to the NBA, or I want to be an all-star, or I want to make a lot of money. But he had never heard a player at that age say that I wanted to be a Hall of Famer. So I had high goals, high expectations for myself, but being able to persevere throughout my career and still be able to achieve this goal is special for me and my family.
3: Amari, you hear a lot of people say, you know, Giannis and Embiid and Jokic and Anthony Davis, we've never seen a generation of big men like this who can shoot, pass, handle the ball. You did a lot of that stuff in your career. How do you feel when you hear people say, hey, this is sort of this revolutionary big man in today's NBA?
2: Well, I think what they're seeing now is this guy shooting more threes, right? But we had talented fours and fives in my day that can play, you know, outside, inside. And a lot of us wasn't a big thing for us to shoot threes at that point in time. I'm sure if it was, a lot of us would have stepped back and shot the three more often. But we had a lot of inside interior play, a lot of footwork in the post. We played the game in the, you know, 15 to 17 foot range, and being able to be competitive during that nature. So I think both eras have talented bigs. And for sure, in my day, we had talented bigs. We obviously would see some of the top bigs to ever play the game came out of my era.
0: We're talking with soon-to-be Hall of Famer in August, Amari Stoudemire, here on Sportsmanlike on ESPN Radio, ESPNU, presented by Progressive Insurance. I know Stoudemire as well, yeah. His five-month-old son joining us. Big interview for us. We got Noah who brought Amari.
1: We were first on the scene with Noah.
0: Yeah, that's well, we major. Actually put in the request for Noah. Amari had to join. Well, we'll take Amari. I guess we'll deal with that part of it. So let's talk about the revitalization, the revival of the Knicks. You talked about it when you went there, when you went from Phoenix to New York. Jalen Brunson has kind of done it again here with the Knicks. Winning in New York is better than winning anywhere else because?
2: Because it's New York, right? New York is the capital. New York is could be the capital of the United States, basically, when it comes to basketball. But I think, you know, New York is a special place when it comes to sports. As we see, you know, from the Yankees and Mets to Rangers and the Knicks, New York teams have always been at the highest pinnacle point when it came to fan engagement. And so winning in New York is the ultimate place to win because the fans are so active. They're so engaged in the sport. They're so energetic. And the media coverage you get from being in New York, obviously the media capital, and just everything that flows from being in New York State and New York City is time 10 compared to anywhere else.
1: Amari, they get to the Eastern Conference Finals last year. Mike Brown comes in. He's done some really good things tactically. This team feels like they've hit their stride in a different way recently. Do you think this is a Knicks team as currently constructed that can get it done?
2: Yeah, I think so.
0: No, is that a yes or a no? Wow.
2: But also, they've got a chance to get it done. I truly think so. I think it's a matter of just learning. As the playoff go on, you're going to learn different aspects of the game, right? Different teams play you differently. They have different strategies for different players throughout the playoffs. And it's a matter of making the proper adjustments. And I feel as though if the Knicks are able to make those proper adjustments, you have all the talent, you have the roster in place. And so if they're able to make the proper adjustment and to adjust even, you know, game time, game speed during the game, you have a chance to really get to the finals and make some noise.
3: Amari, you came into the league as a teenager. How impressive is it to watch LeBron James at 41 do what he's been able to do so far?
2: And LeBron been doing this since I was in high school. Right? When I was a senior in high school, LeBron was a junior. I got drafted in 02. LeBron got drafted in 03. So to watch him continue to play at this high level for this long is remarkable. I mean, it's a matter of just, first of all, it's luck, right? To be healthy and stay healthy throughout your entire career this way. But then also, it's a matter of preparation, being able to take care of your body in the way that he has. And his game has been the same somewhat his entire career, right? He's been at the top of the league for 20-plus years. And to watch him right now, I really got to sit back and really respect greatness because you don't see this very often. You don't see a player at this age playing at that such high level for this amount of time. We have to take time out to watch him, enjoy him, and appreciate him while he's still playing.
0: Last thing with Amari Stoudemire, Hall of Famer. You were the ninth pick in the 02 draft coming out of high school. When he said when he was in high school, he left after senior year of high school. Do you remember the eight ahead of you?
2: I do remember the eight players ahead of me. Yeah, I do actually.
0: And I believe only one of them is Hall of Famer or close to a Hall of Famer in Yao Ming, right? I mean, I don't even know if he is a Hall of Famer. I don't think he is, but that's that says something. And our buddy Jay Williams maybe could have been, unfortunately, the horrific motorcycle accident. But do you ever look back and say, I still want to prove people wrong? Like those eight teams could have taken me and they didn't.
2: Well, no, because I went to the team I wanted to go to. I wanted to go to Phoenix, and so I felt great that no other team took me during that draft. Because when I was in high school, I went to go visit my AU coach was friends with Penny Hardaway, and I went to go visit Penny when I was in high school. And so when I was able to see the city of Phoenix at that point in time, I knew it was a beautiful city. And when they had a chance to draft me, I was like, this place would be nice to be drafted here. And so when Mr. Colangelo was saying I'm a good player and they really want to draft me, I figured this would be the perfect spot for me. So I felt great going ninth to the Phoenix Suns. It was a perfect location for me to start my career. And that's how it happened.
0: Well, the Stoudemire boys, tremendous job there. We appreciate it. Thank you so much, and congratulations on the Hall of Fame induction.
2: Yeah, thanks for having us.
0: Well done. Amari and Noah Stoudemire there. Awesome. Awesome.
1: Incredible interview. Noah debut here on Sportsman, like amazing. But how do we feel that we got Noah Stoudemire on the show before Canty's baby, before Canty's son?
0: Well, he'll have to address that on Monday. He will have to address that on Monday. And thankfully, my kids are in school already, because if they see kids on the air,
1: they're going to want to be on the air.
0: Guess who's not going to let them? That would be me. 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
4: 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Shout out to Myron Metcalf in for Canty today, who corrected me, Michelle Smallman, Evan Cohen, and pointed out Yao Ming is in the Hall of Fame. Not close to. He's in. So that draft has two in the top 10, and Amari being obviously the second one now going in. So thank you to Myron Metcalf. In for Canty in terms of best bet is a man who is rubbing his hands together.
5: Oh, wow.
4: He's feeling good about his best bets. He is on some run in terms of, I think, Dynasty. What was the we talked to Ryan Rucco yesterday, WNBA voice.
6: Two in a row and three out of the last four, and that's what I'm
4: That's what he said about the Aces, right?
6: Yes,
4: so,
6: yes.
4: So what is your best bet streak?
6: Well, so we're 3-1 since I've done it the last 2 weeks.
4: Dynasty or no?
6: Well, yeah, so let's just end it this way. We're going to go to Myron's neck of the woods, Wolves Spurs tonight. I'm going to take the Wolves at home at plus 4.5. And that's minus 108 to DraftKings.
7: I like it.
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4: Well, yesterday, SportsCenter happens, obviously. 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And, of course, on SportsCenter, we have top plays, right?
5: Mm-hmm.
4: We also have the 5 p.m. Eastern SportsCenter. And shout out to the 5 p.m. Eastern SportsCenter specifically. Why? Because they've been playing a bunch of unsportsmanlike clips recently. So shout out to them. No big deal.
5: Shout out.
4: Shout out. But top plays. Thought Molly McGrath and Brian Custer were doing it? Very nice or very evil? Because guess who did top plays yesterday? The icon, the greatest, Danhausen from the WWE, who will be at Backlash tomorrow, 6 p.m. Eastern, on the ESPN app, ESPN Unlimited. 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
12: The best moments of the day.
13: Ooh,
12: that's what Danhausen heard in the back. So I decided to come out, introduce myself, and our co-workers, you know. Who are you?
14: I'm Brian.
12: Brian Housen, yes. Great to meet you. You?
15: I'm Molly.
12: Molly Housen, great to meet you.
14: What are you doing? We're trying to do top plays.
12: Yeah, but I heard you said the best moments in your favorite part of the show, and then I came out.
14: Right, but we wanted to do top plays.
12: Oh, I see, I see.
15: I know that you have Backlash this weekend, right? So let's get the scoop. Who's your mystery partner?
12: Oh, it's a mystery. You've got to watch Backlash to get that. Danhausen has come here to do the top plays, though. So, you know, let's go. Come on. Danhausen's doing the top plays now. Number 3, NBA Timberwolves versus the Spurs. Julian Champagny with the mystery. Victor Wembanyama comes flying in for the putback slam.
4: I got to jump in. I'm sorry. I love Danhausen. So many wrestling fans love him. Smalls is so not amused by this.
14: It's a lot. Raids
15: versus Cubs. Well, I'm afraid to engage. I don't want to be cursed.
14: Wow. That's part of it.
4: Well, no, say what you need to say.
15: I think I'm just not into it because I have to hear it from you a million times a day. It's nothing personal with Danhausen.
4: I don't know about that. You're kind of taking his top plays moment here.
15: It's your oversaturation with Danhausen. Myron, you know what I'm talking about.
14: Yeah, and I mean, I don't want to get cursed either.
15: You know what I'm saying? I'm nervous to engage in any way because I'm afraid of curses.
4: But as you're saying that, aren't you actually acknowledging him, Roman Reigns style, by saying, I can't go all in because I don't want to get cursed. So aren't you paying a compliment to the great Danhausen?
15: Yes, absolutely.
4: His number one top play is him clocking The Miz at WrestleMania. I just love, he was walking around the Bristol campus yesterday. Are you aware of this? Guys, he was in Bristol yesterday and just popping into random, you have this guy wearing this fit. So for those who are unaware, Danhausen, He has this face paint. He pretends to curse people. He doesn't look like an everyday person walking around.
15: Definitely not.
4: Yeah. And so this place of business, all of a sudden yesterday, you have Danhausen bouncing around. Myron, come on. That part is funny.
14: Wait, he was just walking in?
4: Yes.
14: Meetings,
4: Yes.
15: Somebody's on a conference call.
4: They videoed it. They put it out there. He's just walking around campus popping into people.
14: That would be a little startling if you didn't know he was on campus. Yeah, he just sort of showed up.
15: What's happening?
14: 2:00.
4: The best is let's say Smalls didn't have to deal with me every day and didn't have to hear about this, and you were unaware of that. And you're just sitting here post show. You're getting ready for Vibe Check, which you guys film at 11 a.m. Eastern. Mm-hmm. You're just doing your work, right? Doing some extra prep work. And then that guy walks in here. You'd be scared to death.
14: A little scary.
15: No doubt.
4: With this thing of teeth that he brings with him. What is happening here?
14: It's creepy. I mean, I think there's a creepy line a little bit with that. Maybe that's why I can't get into it as much. You know, I'm team The Miz.
15: Yeah.
4: Curse them, Danhausen. Curse these two.
15: No. Don't say that, Evan.
14: Evan, you can't put that in the air. Evan.
4: No. You guys are not very nice.
14: You cannot put that out there.
4: Very nice, very evil.
15: Very nice, very evil. I never want to be cursed.
14: You cannot put that out there. That's not right.
4: Well, you don't believe in that. That's fine. You do believe in that. Excuse me. You don't want to be cursed.
15: Very much so. Thank you.
4: Well, Myron Metcalf may have cursed himself earlier in the show today. Go back on the podcast and listen, because he tried to cut a wrestling promo. Yeah. And Michelle Smallman, who never critiques anyone that's not named Evan Cohen,
14: was terrible.
4: Thought it was awful.
14: Yeah.
4: So we are giving you a chance during unsportsmanlike moments to redo it, Myron Metcalf.
14: To this music? To the
4: preemptively blaming Javonte.
15: No,
4: okay.
15: We discussed that he wanted hype up music.
4: All right.
14: Yeah, what is
15: my
14: this?
15: Only note for Myron wasn't the content, it was the energy level.
14: Okay. Okay, so Steve Stone Cold, is that what I'm doing?
4: Yeah.
14: Okay.
4: This music's taken.
14: Music is pretty loud. Okay. Evan.
6: What just happened?
15: When it comes to wrestling promos, Myron is James Harden. He cannot execute.
4: J.J. Redick can just blame the refs.
14: She wanted more energy. She said more inflection. So I'm trying to like start higher and then like come down. Like that's what I'm... All right, hold on. Give me 1 second. Okay. Evan.
6: He can't do it.
15: Byron, lock in. Come on, lock in. I know you can do this. Do not be the James Harden of wrestling promos.
14: But I'm trying to take your notes and do inflection. So I'm starting to... Okay, maybe it's a little much. Evan. At Backlash. I know you might make fun of my Timothy Chalamet, and you might think that Tibbs is worse off than Mike Brown. You may not respect some of my takes here on Sportsman Life, but you will respect me on Saturday at Backlash when I walk away from the squared circle as the victor against you, Evan Cohen.
4: Well, let me tell you something, Myron Metcalf. You're in Minneapolis, and on Saturday night at Backlash, the only thing mini will be you when I pin you on the ground. 1, 2, 3. And the JUCO transfer will win on Saturday night at Backlash.
14: Yeah, yours is better. I think yours is better. I got to work on mine. What do you think, Michelle? Who won?
15: I'm going to give it to Myron.
6: I know who.
4: What a surprise.
6: I know who
14: Evan,
6: lost.
14: Evan. Maybe I started to.
15: Because he worked through adversity to get that.
14: Evan.
4: We're on to Monday. We're on Sportsmanlike. 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
22: Game 2 is over. OKC's in command of this series, has a 1 seed against the number 4 seeded Lakers.
23: This time of year is his purest form of the sport and of the game.
24: Oh, well, how he's responding is how he always responds, which is nothing bothers the guy. He's pretty unflappable.
22: He's their midpoint mistake, slicing left. Steps back, fires the 1-3 straight away. Give it to him! To Jacob Thunder Moneyball! The reigning MVP has his say, and 20 tonight.
24: We did a great job just staying present, sticking together. We get contributions from everybody. It was great.

0: Sirius XM Channel 80. Watch ESPN as well. I'm Randy Scott here in Bristol, Connecticut. He is David Dennis Jr. down at the Southern office, right? You're the regional manager, not the assistant.
1: My wife is in this house, so I am the assistant to the regional manager for sure of the Atlanta offices of David Dennis Esquire, journalistic services of Atlanta.
0: That's it. Okay, you might need like a business envelope.
1: Yeah, the acronym. We've got to work on the acronym.
0: Let's find one. Absolutely find one. Down in Atlanta, ESPN Radio is presented by Progressive Insurance. 888-SAY-ESPN is the phone number, 888-729-3776. I apologize to Bubba. I apologize to Mikey. Outsider Mike, Smoke Break Mike. I apologize to David. I came in, I was running hot.
1: Hot, real hot.
0: Came in here with some Sports Center obligations after SC Plus, which you can see on Disney Plus. And I was like, guys, I'll be there. I promise I'll be there. But this campus is deceptively big.
1: Yeah. And for people stopping you, shaking your hand, wanting to talk to you. I know how it is.
0: That's not even the case.
1: I know what it is.
0: That's not even the case. But you would know if you ever came to visit.
1: I was there. You guys not there when I was there in February after you told America that we would be hanging out. Also, a little production note. We're doing a little producing on the air right now. I can't see you on Teams. It's showing. It's the camera's pointed directly at the ceiling right now.
0: Yes.
1: So I'm talking to the light. I'm talking to the light right now. I always feel like I'm talking to a heavenly body when we speak. And now is what it looks like. Looks like a light is talking to me.
0: This guy in Bristol is so full of himself. He considers himself the Lord, and he is just pointing his camera toward the light. No, I fumbled that as soon as I picked it up. By the way, can you see Bubba's team's picture?
1: I see Bubba's team's picture. This is great radio. We're talking to tell people things that they can. It's giving.
2: It's a great picture.
1: It's a bulk. Because Bubba, you've been here for, 20 years, right?
2: Correct. This is the picture I had as of my first day as an intern when I was 20 years old.
0: Oh, my. So are we talking like 05, 06? When is this? 07, maybe?
2: 2005. So that was June of 2005.
0: Wow. Okay.
2: I scrolled right in.
1: I didn't know you could make that picture digital. I don't know how that happened.
2: It's tough to even see, but I have an earring, which you can barely.
1: There's an earring going on.
2: And I got the goatee action going.
0: Yes.
2: So yeah, it is straight out of 2005.
1: You look like a backup linebacker on Friday Night Lights.
0: Yeah, you look like Texas Forever. You look like there's a beer bash at the Moon Tower, right?
2: Party at the Moon Tower.
1: With a smoking hot bowl cut.
0: Got 6K, so be there.
2: I mean, it's not really a bowl cut. It does look like a bowl cut. But
1: it does look bowl cutty.
2: It's bowl cut adjacent.
1: You look a little like Gohan there.
0: Where's the golf shirt from? Where's the polo shirt from? Collared shirt.
2: That's a good question.
0: Probably, I'm going to say Hollister.
2: Yeah, no, probably like Gap or something.
1: Gap.
2: Something basic. Yeah.
1: Don't sleep on the T-shirt underneath the polo.
0: Visible tee.
1: T-shirt. We're layering the polo.
2: I've always been an undershirt guy.
0: Because you run hot.
2: Yeah.
0: Because you run hot and it's a sweat barrier.
2: You know what clothes I did wear, which I don't think they were gone by then. I love Structure.
0: Me too.
2: Structure was great.
0: I still have a Structure tie.
2: Wow.
0: I have a navy.
1: Never heard of Structure.
2: Oh, you're missing out.
0: It became Express for men.
2: Correct.
0: But it wasn't that before.
1: Okay.
0: It was like jeans, khakis, button down. It was kind of, I don't know, preppy, right? I guess a little bit.
2: Preppy side, yeah. But not too preppy.
0: Remember Carpenter jeans, dude?
2: Oh,
0: walk over that loop. You're like, am I going to carry a hammer in this loop? I don't know. We're not sure. Back in 2005, that was LeBron James' second year in the NBA. The old man is still doing it as we dive into the Western Conference semifinal series where the Thunder, my analogy is probably going to hit incorrectly, but I look at this as like, it's like Freddy Krueger was given an assault rifle. It's like Jason was given a grenade. It's time for the lead. It's brought to you by Progressive. Keep your career moving forward. 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
0: The monster has a new weapon. It's like a terrifying team got that much scarier because the Lakers had a lead. The Lakers had a second-half lead, David Dennis Jr., and then SGA gets his fourth foul, and he has to sit the rest of the third quarter, and you're like, here come the Lakers. This is how you beat the Thunder. Mm-hmm. And then OKC goes plus 18 with SGA on the bench, and it was over. And it was over, and not all 18-point playoff wins are created equal, and now the Thunder have two of them consecutively over the Lakers. This one was more defiant. This one was more of a statement. This one was scarier, and this one tells me this series is over, David.
1: Yeah, but still, so the Lakers are up two. SGA has his fourth foul. He goes out. At any point did you think that the Lakers are going to win this game?
0: A one-point halftime lead. They're down three. I believe they were down three when SGA had that fourth foul, and I thought if there was a time, like I wasn't giving up on them at all. Yeah. If anything, like those are all arrows up, right? You got a one basket game, right? A single like 3-pointer would have tied it, and then SGA goes out. I didn't think that they were gonna. I didn't think the Thunder were going to lose, but I said, okay, here come the Lakers, and there they went. Because by the end of the third quarter, 13-point deficit, it's over.
1: Here come the Lakers. Where? Where? Like, what did you, like, you know, like, there was nothing. I'm watching the game.
0: Yeah.
1: The Thunder up, I think, 6 or 7 in the second quarter. Lakers come rallying back. They get a one-point lead at halftime. At no point was I like, you know, like, that didn't happen. Like, as you go, like, there was no doubt in my mind we were looking at a double-digit win from the Thunder.
0: When were you convinced, though? Like, when were you like, oh, this, okay, put a stamp on it. Here we go.
1: When the game started, like there was no, there's nothing here that's indicating to me, like there's nothing here that's indicating to me that the Thunder are having a hard time, that the Thunder are like, you know, like yes, there's a few turnovers here or there, but there was nothing that said that this team was in trouble. The Lakers are giving everything they had. People were playing out of the, Austin Reeves finally had a great game. Like you were getting sort of the best that you were going to get out of this Lakers team, and they were up one at halftime. And I thought at best, this may come down to some clutch buckets from SGA and the Thunder might win by 8. But you still got an 18-point win because there's nothing that's happening here that makes me feel like we're looking at two teams that should be anywhere remotely close to each other right now. The Thunder playing regular season basketball and winning comfortably.
0: Yeah.
1: But they look like a team that's like coming off a back-to-back. That's like we'll just, you know, go out there and just win this game without putting all the maximum effort. You know what it looks like? It looks like Thursday night football.
0: Okay.
1: That's what it looks like. It looks like Thursday night football, like the best team against the worst team, right? Like you know, you've covered these enough times, and we've watched these enough times where there's Thursday night football, and say like, you know, prime Patriots, right? Tom Brady's Patriots. They'll play Thursday night. They play against the Browns. You know you're going to win, and it may be like a 24-13 game. You know, like where it's like fine, comfortable, and you win, and nobody's hurt, and we move on to the next thing. That's what these feel like.
0: Okay, but the better team wins. In this case, yeah. I mean, the best team, the defending champions, the team that won the regular season, swept the regular season series against the Lakers by an average of 29 points a night. Is also getting the benefit of whistles, and not. I'll say this as somebody who's been critical of the way SGA plays. It's not in that way. It's not necessarily free throw hunting by one of the best in the game to do it. Instead, it's the referees, according to the Lakers, not blowing the whistle on OKC. OKC has been the more physical team. They've been scrappy. They've been pretty much. It's almost like you can call holding on every play, potentially, in the NFL. You could also call pass interference on a lot of plays. They're letting them play, and it seems like OKC has gotten that and maybe dictated it, whereas the Lakers are having trouble reacting. I want to get into specifically, this is J.J. Redick, and he's extolling the virtues of LeBron James while also being critical of the refs and not sending his guy to the line last night.
5: Well, he gets clobbered on that one, with Jalen Williams coming over trying to block the shot when he spun baseline on Dort. That was in that stretch as well. LeBron has the worst whistle of any star player I've ever seen. I mean, I've been with him 2 years now. You know, there's, again, the smaller guys, because they can be theatric, they typically draw more fouls, and the bigger players that are, you know, built like LeBron, it's hard for them. But he gets clobbered, and he got clobbered again tonight a bunch. And that's not like a new thing. That's not specific to this crew or, you know, this series. He gets fouled a lot that doesn't happen. I mean, guy gets hit on the head more than any player I've seen on drives, and it rarely gets called. So,
1: well, first of all, Wardell, Stephen Curry gets the worst whistle of anybody in the sport. But that's neither here nor there.
0: Okay.
1: But I think I get it. I get what JJ's doing. Like, the Cavs were doing that, too. Like, everybody come playoff time lobbies for the whistle. I get it. The NBA, though, there's a bigger problem here. This series is becoming unbearable. It's just becoming an unbearable series when you talk about, like, one of the reasons I want this to be a sweep is I want this to be over with because I'm tired of it. Like, there is, but the NBA, Adam Silver, refs should have known this was coming. You have the force of OKC and the whistles and the foul merchant complaints going up against a fan base in the Lakers that is going to hone in on these things and argue about them all across social media while also being a team that traditionally gets the benefit of the whistle, right? So all we're doing, because I found myself last night, I was looking for some, I can't remember what specific play I was looking for, like an Austin Reeves play, right? Just seeing, because I'd seen the highlight, and of course you search on Twitter and the Twitter algorithm's jacked up. Looked up Reeves. Everything was this call, that call, arguing with ref, da-da-da, like everybody. Back and forth, talking about the refs, and the referees just seemed wildly unprepared for this moment, which is a hard moment to reach, right? It is a hard moment to reach because of all of these forces, but you seem grossly unprepared to meet the moment where you know they're going to be looking at SGA fouls, they're going to be looking at fouls, and you got LeBron, you got JJ, you got Austin Reeves arguing you up and down and having like a rap battle at half court after the game. That I don't understand how that's even possible to happen. It has become like I was never on the Thunder or a hard to watch, like a hard to watch team. This combined with the Lakers, this is impossible basketball to watch.
0: Okay, that's interesting. I've enjoyed the actual basketball. Like I'm not the biggest fan, obviously, of how SGA goes free throw hunting. I don't think he's done a ton of that in this series. I like that he got whistled for four fouls last night, early in the third quarter. By the way, the fourth foul, that's a man card violation. Like, he hit Austin Reeves below deck. You know what I mean?
1: Yeah.
0: Like, if this were a Bravo series, that's where he got him. If you're gonna make it local at OKC, got him in Bricktown. You know what I mean?
1: We're still working on deck SGA stuff, right?
0: We're still working on that. Yeah,
1: we're still workshopping it.
0: But he hit Austin Reeves in the downtown business district, and Reeves goes down, and SGA goes to the bench, and the Lakers were not able to capitalize. And in fact, it was exactly the opposite. And the free throw disparity, like if you're gonna go in the box score and you're gonna be like, hey man, what are Randy and David talking about? It was even. Yeah, this is not a free throw disparity thing.
1: Yeah,
0: because OKC shot 26 of them, and the Lakers shot 21. It was that the Lakers should have shot more because the Thunder were not whistled. Jalen Williams was grabbing Jackson Hayes by the jersey a couple of times, two hands, and that's something that jumped out to J.J. Redick in another part of his press conference. But then you go ahead and you ask LeBron, hey, what did you see? And here is LeBron after the game. He doesn't want to dive into the free throw aspect at all.
7: Had opportunities. I think offensively we had some really good looks. Some of them haven't went down. Down to the paint. We had some turnovers. I don't think today it wasn't that many where it was like careless turnovers. You know, someone just being aggressive and be okay with that.
0: And, yeah, the turnovers were an issue. There were 20 of them. And you're like, wait a minute, didn't the Lakers just have a 20-turnover playoff game? Yeah, they've had four of them. They've had the rest of the playoffs have had two. So, you can argue about the free throws, and I'm not saying that there were some fouls that were not called, but you got to protect the basketball.
1: Yeah. Yeah. Free throws are not a 6-point game, 8-point game. We could talk free throws. It's double digits, man. You're losing by 8. You lost by you're a minus 36 on the series so far.
0: Yeah.
1: Free throws are not going to make that up. Like, they're being physical with you. The Thunder, you know, are going to hold, they foul a lot. That's just what they are. And you got to adjust to it. You just got to adjust. Hey, foul back. Do what you got to do. Like, you know, the big thing is, yes, it's the turnovers. It's DeAndre Ayton disappearing. It is a lot of these guys looking unplayable and unathletic against the Thunder team. They're just better than you, man. Like, you can argue about the free throws all you want. You'd lose them to a better team.
0: Meanwhile, a 6-0 start out of the gate to a postseason by a defending champion is up there in some hallowed ground. Lakers of like 0-1 are one of the teams to do that. That's how dominant they have been.
1: Did it.
0: Cavs did it. SGA, meanwhile, talking about the physicality last night, and not necessarily getting into like, hey, blow the whistle or don't blow the whistle. He's just talking about what wins this time of year.
8: Yeah, absolutely. It just makes the game more fun. Like, certain things get let go that usually don't, and it's just basketball at the end of the day. So, yeah, it's just like this time of year is the purest form of the sport and of the game. And I definitely I love this form of it for sure.
0: It's the voice of someone who played 28 minutes last night because he was in foul trouble. Less than a week ago, meanwhile, the Pistons season was on the ropes. Is it possible for a Cavs comeback in what's turned into a lopsided series in the East as well? David Dennis Jr., Randy Scott, that's next on ESPN Radio and the ESPN app. All that after this from PayPal. 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
1: Take the home court, make sure we set the tone.
2: We're not in this position if it isn't for him. His leadership, his willingness to show people what preparation looks like.
0: Harris against Struce, bump, turn, shoots, got it, 21 for Tobias Harris.
2: Don't hang on to things that have happened in the past and don't look in the future. Just make the right play right now. And I thought our guys did that down the stretch.
3: Order is restored in the Eastern Conference, and the Pistons very much looking like a one seed. Winners of five straight in these playoffs. It's ESPN Radio, the ESPN app, SiriusXM Channel 80, as well as your smart speaker. 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He's David Dennis Jr. I'm Randy Scott. 888-SAY-ESPN is the phone number. The Pistons very much looking the part of the top team in the Eastern Conference. Getting a little bit of help, I would say, from one Cavalier in particular, but as he would remind us all, it is a team game. David, the Pistons. The Pistons, Cade Cunningham, the Pistons, Jalen Duren. It's been a balanced breakfast. It's been a balanced attack. Cade Cunningham did have to make a couple of clutch buckets late in this thing to go ahead and make it comfortable for Detroit, but this has been the script now through two games in the Motor City. Early lead, double-digit lead from the Pistons. Cavs claw back. Sometimes they tie it in the second half, sometimes they don't, but they make it close, and then the Pistons just outclass them the rest of the way, and Cleveland turns the basketball over. I don't know what you saw last night, but I didn't see anything from Cleveland that gives me a reason to think they're going to turn it around once the series comes back to Ohio.
4: I don't know. What do you got against old people?
3: It's not. I'm an old person, dude.
4: Because, I mean, I'm just saying. You mentioned Kate. You mentioned Jalen Duren. Don't mention Tobias Harris is out there just trucking along. Right? Like, this dude is like, him and Kate are putting up 20 point games together.
3: They are.
4: All the time. And one of the reasons Tobias Harris is doing this is because he's got James Harden guarding him, which I think is maybe the Cav that you were alluding to in terms of the guy who's not playing too well.
3: It was. Absolutely was.
4: Because I don't want to throw this word around, but he kind of stinks right now. Like, this dude is playing bad basketball, and this trade is looking like an absolute disaster for Cleveland right now.
3: Okay, we can go macro if you want. We can go with a 10,000-foot view. If the trade got them home court advantage in the first round of the playoffs, right, top four seed, if the trade was impactful in a positive way to get them to that point, was it a disaster? Or are you saying, no, man, this guy was brought here to get us to the Eastern Conference Finals, and anything short of that makes this trade a disaster, especially if the beard is the reason they're losing these games?
4: Yeah, especially because Darius Garland, towards the end of the season, that toe looked good. Like, it looked so much better. Like, he was playing well. And, like, if that dude is playing with Cleveland, I think they still get into the four seed. Like, that's what makes it so frustrating. And you watch James Harden. The reason I was sort of bullish on James Harden here is that his playoff failures, for the most part, have come when he has been the number one guy. Right? Like, he played bad in the finals with OKC, but that was his first finals. We can put a mulligan there. But James Harden, game six, game seven, fall apart when you're the number one guy. And you figure you're out here as the number two, even maybe the number three, because of the way Evan Mobley theoretically could be playing, which Evan Mobley deserved. He should send James Harden some edible arrangements, because James Harden being so bad is making Evan Mobley look not as bad. One rebound, inexcusable. But James Harden going out there, putting up 10 points, turning the ball over like he's just learned how to dribble, like having no positive – like, you are still a net negative when your responsibility is not what it was before. Like, that's the problem. Like, you can mitigate some of the negativity if you don't have the ball in your hand as much and if you're not responsible for the last shot. That's Donovan Mitchell. He gave you 31 points. Mm-hmm. James Harden giving you 10 points, bad turnovers, bad defense – He's not playable, and it pains me to say this because Evan Cohen said this morning. I hate to agree with anything he ever says, but James Harden is not a guy that you should be playing right now if you're Cleveland.
3: That is a bold statement for a guy who is a future Hall of Famer, for a guy who was brought here to do one thing. But you're right. I mean, we have a sample size now of seven games against the Raptors. We have two games right now against the Pistons. And four of those games, so this man has played nine postseason games this season. In four of those games, he has more turnovers than made field goals. One of them was last night, four turnovers, three made field goals. And those four turnovers are an improvement over what he did in game one, where he had seven turnovers and six made field goals. He had a couple of those games as well in the Toronto series. So here are these Cavs in the second round. Yes, they're headed home, but also, yes, they're down 2-0. And here's Harden after the loss in game two.
5: I mean, it's me, you know, it's a team game, you know what I mean? So if the ball's moving, you know, we should just comment on the ball moving, we're getting shots, then that's for the betterment of the team, you know what I mean? So just, I think the best thing about it is just to get really good shots and then count.

0: And Danis Jenkins, for the second straight game in this series, has given them something off the bench. 14 points, 6 of 14 shooting, stretching the floor a little bit. As long as Cade is going for 25 or more, and Tobias Harris, okay, I'm not going to make the same mistake. Tobias Harris going for another 20-point game.
1: Yeah.
0: That seems like enough. Tobias Harris scared me last night, though. Mitchell, you know, Spida crossed him up to the point where Tobias Harris was grabbing his hip. I mean, it looked kind of
1: old. Looked old very quickly.
0: Very Fred Sanford-ish a little bit. But as long as I want to give Tobias Harris his flowers, I just feel like Cade is still the foundation for everything in Detroit. If Cade doesn't get to 25, it's a wrap. The Pistons lose. But he's done it now in 5 straight games, and all of them in the postseason have been Pistons wins.
2: Especially because he's kind of started a little slow here, and the Cavs seem to have a plan for him. They were loading up the paint. They were making it hard for him to pinch. And then fourth quarter, he's just like, fine, I'm still going to give you buckets, and I'm still going to figure this thing out. Especially, I think he had, 10 points in the fourth quarter, something like that. He had a really good fourth that really kind of got them over the edge. He played 42 minutes, which is 5 more than Duncan Robinson and Tobias Harris. So he had the most minutes out there. And, yeah, he's carrying the team, even though Danis Jenkins, who you mentioned, got to give him those flowers because he's one of those guys that when Cade was out was a revelation for Detroit. Like, Jalen Duren was a revelation, but Danis Jenkins looking like a guy who could play real backup point guard minutes was massive as well.
0: No, you're absolutely right. And as for Cunningham, and just sort of speaking to the slow start that you mentioned, yeah, he had 25 points. Yes, he started slowly, but all that meant was he had 12 points in the fourth quarter.
1: Yeah.
0: And as we said, a couple of clutch threes, including a step-back three over poor Max Strus, who in addition to sort of changing his look in recent years and going more bearded, long hair, sort of like, I don't know, like Serpico? That's a dated reference. Yeah. Charlie Day against that board on Always Sunny where he's like linking, you know, like conspiracy theories. Yeah. Only longer haired, and Max Strus was just being run all over the floor, and it seemed like every time I looked up, there was a bucket, you know, in his face. But
1: yeah.
0: Cavaliers down 0-2. They're headed back to the land. The one silver lining, maybe, for this, you know, Mitchell's been consistent, and also the Cavs have yet to lose at home in the playoffs. Every single one of their wins, 4 of them in the first round against Toronto, all of them came at home. Maybe they feed off of that crowd and something clicks with James Harden at home. I don't know.
2: Yeah, well, we're not even addressing the James Harden part. Like, don't even, I'm giving that no oxygen. I'd have thought that he'd be fine in games 1 through 5 and 6 or 7 where you have the problem. He's treating every game like a game 7, not in a good way. the thing about Detroit is that they don't have this sort of, even though they won 5 in a row, they don't have this sort of style of play where it's like, we're just going to keep winning games the same sort of way and you have no answer for it. They're going to grit these things out. They're going to gut them out, which they have been doing for most of these 5 games, which lends itself to a little bit of a door opening for, like, I don't look at Cleveland and say they got nothing for Detroit. Like, there is a world where they can win 2 in Cleveland and we come back to a long series. Like, that's just not how Detroit is built, and that's kind of how Cleveland can just get hot. Like, Donovan Mitchell can just start making shots. Dean Wade can start making shots. Strus can get hot from 3, and they can win a couple of these games. Like, there is a world where it is 2-2 going back to Detroit. The problem is you have to figure out what to do with James Harden.
0: Yeah, you do. And I don't know that you can get to 2-2 by playing him the way that you have so far. But
2: 37 minutes is too much. That's minus 15. Yeah,
0: that's a Kenny Atkinson problem and not a David Dennis Jr. and Randy Scott problem on ESPN Radio. The NBA playoffs are on ESPN Radio. Catch postseason action on ESPN Radio and the ESPN app presented by Gusto. Oh, I don't care that it's May. I love that music.
2: Mm-hmm.
0: You hear that NFL music, and it suddenly feels a little crispier in the studio as David Dennis Jr. and Randy Scott continue on ESPN Radio. News out of Pittsburgh, Aaron Rodgers is set to come visit the Steelers, his once and perhaps future NFL team. All indications seem to say that he will not only play in 2026, but that he will play, according to the NFL Network's Ian Rappaport, for the Steelers one more time. No agreement between the Steelers and Rodgers at this time, according to what sources tell ESPN. Pittsburgh is holding its rookie minicamp this weekend, beginning on Friday, and Rodgers is expected to visit the facility this weekend and likely to play for them this coming season. And the why is pretty apparent. I mean, you look at the rest of that quarterback room, David, and it's Will Howard, it's Mason Rudolph, It's Drew Aller.

0: Like, there are young, unproven, or proven to be backup, career backup quarterbacks.
1: They're proven. They're proven. They have proved themselves to be what they are.
0: There's no knock on that. I mean, Mason Rudolph has been serviceable at times. Yes. But Rodgers certainly raises the floor and the ceiling a bit for the Steelers, who did use a couple of draft picks on offensive skill position players. So ideally, 12 comes in and spins it around a little bit, and although I guess he's not wearing 12 in the Steel City. But the Steelers have used a different starting quarterback. This is a fun one. In their season opener in each of the last five seasons. That's the longest streak for their franchise since 1950. And this is a franchise, David, that has prided itself on an uncanny run of consistency at the head coaching spot, going from Chuck Knoll to Bill Cowher to Mike Tomlin, and that's it. They've had three coaches since we landed on the moon. And now, for the first time in six seasons, they have the same starting quarterback in week one if Rodgers does decide to go ahead and do what sources are telling Ian Rappaport he will.
1: And the five quarterbacks that he's had in those, and the Steelers have had in those 5 years, not exactly murderer's row. You had 80-year-old Ben Roethlisberger couldn't walk, Mitch Trubisky, Kenny Pickett, Justin Fields, and 40-whatever-year-old Aaron Rodgers, who's running this back. This is, I don't understand what Pittsburgh is doing. I really do not understand what they're doing and what they've been doing for the last 2 years. I don't get it. I don't understand why you have hitched your wagon to the Aaron Rodgers situation. Like, why are you so attached to Aaron Rodgers that he is the only dude that you have wanted for 2 years? He's not that good. He's not good enough for that. Like, he is a fine quarterback. He is a middling quarterback. I don't understand why. Like, if you took the stats of Aaron Rodgers and put it on somebody else, why a team would be that attached to somebody to the point where they are waiting with bated breath through the draft, through the offseason, for this dude to show up when he is not proven to be a guy who's going, like, what is Aaron Rodgers going, what is the ceiling that he's going to get you? He's not going to get you over any sort of meaningful hump. You may be back again as a 500 team, but he's not getting you over any hump.
0: Is it his fault, though? Like, I understand this, the skill set is not what it once was. He's not as mobile. I mean, you tear your Achilles at that age, you're not going to be as mobile as you once were. And I think his mobility, both in the pocket and outside of the pocket, was always sort of underrated. Mm-hmm. Maybe not by him. He was proud of it. But he runs fewer times than he now than he does and than he did when he was younger. But don't we all? I do notice a hesitancy to let it rip. And that could have been offensive game plan. It could have been the scheme. It could have been the skill position guys. I don't know that DK Metcalf is a deep ball, you know, go and get it. He's still a burner, especially for his size. Mm-hmm. But I wonder also, another year removed from the surgery, a year in a system that is at least something with which he's familiar, right? I mean, you get Mike McCarthy as your head coach. They had so much success together in Green Bay, but you know, the defense is what really, like, I think they bring in Aaron Rodgers last year, they have the highest of hopes for it because they're featuring a defense with TJ Watt. Yeah. And you're like, oh, okay, we're still going to be a top 10 defense in the league, and quite frankly, we need it going against, you know, Lamar Jackson and Joe Burrow in our division. But then the defense just falls apart. I was the 27th best defense in football last year in yards per game allowed. They were, you know, particularly gashed per game on the ground, which is just such not a calling card of Steelers defense. And I don't know that the losing falls on Rodgers. I mean, he was 10-6 as a starter. That's normally enough to get you into the playoffs as it is. So I feel like Rodgers gave them something, especially when you name some of the quarterbacks the, would you say, not murderer's row?
1: Yeah.
0: That they've had, like, forget about box office or name brand. You just get a certain level of consistency and professionalism under center, and hoping that the defense is, I mean, let's say they move up to middle of the pack. Let's say they go from 27th per game in yards allowed to 15th. Is that an extra win or two if Rodgers himself doesn't regress? Which, you know, understandably at age 42 is certainly on the table. I just feel like Rodgers, we need to collectively as a fan base and as people who cover the sport, lower our expectations down to maybe what the Steelers want internally from their guy.
1: Well, but why Aaron Rodgers then?
0: It's cheap. I mean, you're $13.5 million at a position where, you know, the going rate for a franchise guy is $50 million. You know?
1: I guess, but you can get the $13 million quarterback that you know, lets you know in April that he's going to be there next season. You know, like, you can get a $13 million quarterback who's fine, who you don't have to be waiting and you know having these like that's what it is. Like it's the $13 million quarterback that does, like $13 million quarterbacks do not have the luxury of creating this level of imbalance. They don't have the luxury of being the type of guys who can make you wait to see if they're coming every year because they're $13 million quarterbacks. Like that's the thing about the Aaron Rodgers experience I do not understand is why, if this is the value of the quarterback, are you letting him do this? Like because of what he did 10 years ago, he didn't even do that for Pittsburgh. Like, you know, it's like he hasn't done anything for you guys.
0: Yeah.
1: He didn't do anything. Like what have you done? Nothing. Nothing. You haven't done anything for this team to warrant being able to say, I'll show up when I show up, or I'll be there and I'm not. Like, if any other quarterback at his level, $13 million, said, I don't know if I'll be back, I'll figure it out, you would say, fine, I'm going to go get a draft pick. I'm going to go get somebody else.
0: Yeah, peace. Just like, yes, absolutely. Yeah, we're not in the business of waiting. I think you wait for certain people. You wait if you are in a position of poverty, which they are, the quarterback position. So I feel like it's a confluence of like Rodgers' mercurial personality, which only increases as he gets older. But I think that happens to a lot of people on and off the football field. And it's, you're right. Is he worth the headache? That is something only Pittsburgh can say. I think for you and I, we feel a certain way, but the Pittsburgh Steelers feel another way. Here is Ian Rappaport again. It's his reporting that has Rodgers likely to sign with the Steelers, giving the latest on A.A. Rod.
2: I expect if he is going to play for Pittsburgh. And, you know, you're sort of getting to that point where you'd really like an answer. But we're in the same situation we've been, which is that, like, it's Aaron Rodgers. So you don't want to be like, hey, we need an answer, because he might go, no, you don't. And then they don't. Like, they don't. They would like one.
3: He's busy.
2: I would like one. Everybody would like one. But you sort of don't. So when he decides to play football, if he decides to play football, I expect it to be for the Steelers. I expect it to be for the contract where they sort of figured out based on the UFA tag. You'd sort of like it to be before OTAs or at least minicamp, and that's getting to be pretty close here.
0: Yeah, it is getting to be close. It sounds like the answer is going to be yes, but also I think this is probably just the last season you have to worry about this uncertainty, David. Does that make sense?
1: We've been saying this for Aaron Rodgers for years. Years. This dude's been teasing retirement since before the pandemic. Like, this dude has been making us wait and do this for years. Like, it's never going to stop. It's Aaron Rodgers. He, like, lives for this.
0: Yeah.
1: This is what he wants. He wants to make you wait. He wants to do his podcast. He, like, this is the Aaron Rodgers experience. And people people acting like it's going to be different at any given moment. When he does retire, he is going to still wait to the last minute to tell you he's retiring.
0: He probably will. I mean, he is an understudy, or was rather an understudy for Favre for all those years in Green Bay. And I remember Favre, like, when I hear about this, dragging out retirement. Will he? Won't he? That's who I think of. He's David Dennis Jr. I'm Randy Scott. It's ESPN Radio and the ESPN app. Sham, con artist, liar. What does all that have to do with the Toronto Maple Leafs GM? Sound Off is next as we continue on Sirius XM Channel 80 and watch ESPN. All that and more with Randy and David after this from the WWE. 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
18: The MJ stuff is so tired. And it's everybody in sports radio needs to retire that conversation. Like,
16: I agree.
18: It's so easy and simple, and we don't have any new conversations. It's the same old, same old. What the real conversation is whether or not we're watching the greatest post-40 performance in sports history. I think that's the case with LeBron this year. This is the greatest performance by an athlete over the age of 40 that we have ever seen. And that's no disrespect to all the greats. I'm a huge boxing fan. George Foreman wins the heavyweight championship at 45. Ted Williams, I believe, hit 316 at age 41. You know, you look at Nolan Ryan and some of the other greats. There have been a bunch of incredible performances by athletes 40 and over. I don't think we've seen anything like what we witnessed this year with LeBron James. He is the greatest athlete over the age of 40 that we have ever seen on this planet.
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3: Oh, I thought this might have been Mary J. Blige coming back. 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
3: 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I'm not super dialed in to the goings-on in the great nation of Canada.
4: Wait, before we do that, for the pop quiz, really, really pop quiz.
3: Go on.
4: What basketball player is the last two words spoken on this song? Do you know?
3: On this Wu-Tang song?
4: Yeah. Last two words in the song.
3: Last two is Rod Strickland?
4: Rod Strickland, there we go. Wow. I always believed in you.
3: It's Triumph, right?
4: I always believed in you. I knew you had it, Randy.
5: No idea.
3: I would like, I don't know if it's gold embossed, but whatever my invite to the cookout is, I want it. So I can put it on my fridge. Please.
4: Your invite is somewhere. It'll land in the mail sometime in 2014.
3: Just in time. I'm not always privy to what's going on with the Toronto Maple Leafs. I know they have a lot of free time this time of year because they don't generally advance past the first round of the playoffs. Didn't make it this year. But as we begin sound off, Bubba, where would you like to start?
5: Yeah, well, I mean, the Maple Leafs had a rough year. I guess they got the first pick going, though, so they got that. They got the first pick in the draft lottery. But they also now have a new GM. I believe his name is John Chayka. And up in Canada, there seems to be a lot of controversy. So they had their introductory press conference with the Toronto CEO. His name is Keith Pelley. And a columnist up in Toronto was Steve Simmons. And he had a pretty pointed question for Keith Pelley on the hiring of new Leafs GM John Chayka. Let's take a listen.
6: You talk about the due diligence that you did on John prior to hiring him and now hiring him. In the past, say, 3 to 4 days, I have been in contact with about 20 people who work in the National Hockey League, many of whom are prominent names that we would all know. And of the 20 people I spoke to, one was supportive of John's hiring, and the other 19 thought it was a sham, to be perfectly honest. Words were used like con artist, liar, salesman. How did you come to a different conclusion that I was able to come to in a very short time?
7: I must have talked to different people.
3: It's a good answer.
6: It? Because the hockey world today is astounded by this announcement.
7: Okay.
6: And your response to that?
7: Is we've conducted due diligence, and it was deep due diligence. It was a thorough process, and I'm quite happy with where we've landed.
5: All right, Randy, what do you think of the pressing questions from Steve there and the due diligence that the Leafs did?
3: So what you can't see in that soundbite is that John Chayka is right next to him. So there's a part of me that's like, hey, man, Steve Simmons, if you have something to say, say it to me. I'm right here. Mm-hmm. But then there's another part, kind of gives Simmons credit, where it's like, no, I'm going to ask, the question is for the guy who hired you, not for the guy who was hired. So I'm going to ask this question. I'm not going to do it behind your back. I'm going to do it right in front of you. And then, David, I don't know if you feel also, as I do, there's a little bit of grandstanding on the part of the reporter where it's like a little look at me, but it's all fascinating. It made me care about the Maple Leafs in May for the first time in a few years.
4: Yeah, John Chayka, not a great track record.
3: No, but like there are levels to this, right?
4: Yeah.
3: You know, this is like white collar crime and not heinous acts, I think.
4: Well, I would say that like the level of sort of lack of success does not rise to the level of kind of like that type of question, probably. So I get that, but also not that great of a hire, it seems like.
3: Right. Yeah, conduct. He was suspended for a whole season. Conduct detrimental to the league and game. It was discovered Chayka and the Coyotes had conducted illegal pre-draft testing of prospects.
4: Yeah.
3: It's strictly prohibited. Forfeited a couple draft picks. Okay. You know, I mean, this is, like, within hockey circles, you know, Paul Bissonnette, on the TNT broadcast, also, you know, Barstool, and sort of a fan conduit for hockey, is like, hey, I'm out. He's a lifelong Leafs fan. He's like, I'm out. I'm done with the Leafs after this hire. So this is a visceral reaction. I'm not saying that Simmons' opinion is incorrect. I wonder about the timing. Do we have a quick one, Bubba, that we can get to?
5: We can do a quick one here. Yeah. Let's do James Dolan, because he was at the Sphere Entertainment earnings call. Great place. Love the Sphere. Let's give a listen to what he's talking about, the Sphere.
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9: Boy, I'm really tempted to crack a joke here. Yes, I will. So SG&A is a great basketball player, and when we get to the finals, I'm sure we're going to beat him. Having said that, I think I'll turn the real question over to Robert.
3: Okay.
4: What's SG&A? Is that like a different thing?
3: Is he jinxing the Knicks? 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

0: 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He's David Dennis Jr. down in the ATL, the regional manager of the Southern District.
1: There you go.
0: Of ESPN Radio. Not assistant to the regional manager. That's more of a Dwight Schrute thing. I'm Randy Scott, holding it down at the mothership.
1: Bears beats Battlestar Galactica, baby.
0: Identity theft is not a joke, Jim. 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We're going to chum the waters there on the old ESPN Radio call-in line in just a moment. But first, the WNBA's season is celebrating. Actually, the league is celebrating the 30th anniversary today. Coverage tips off tomorrow with a great doubleheader on ABC and Disney Plus. First at 1 p.m. Eastern, Caitlin Clark and the Indiana Fever host Paige Beckers, AZ Fudd, Arike Ogunbowale, and the Dallas Wings. Then at 3:30 p.m., Alyssa Thomas and the Phoenix Mercury are heading to Vegas to take on four-time MVP Asia Wilson and the Aces. The 30th season of the WNBA is here, and ESPN's coverage tips off tomorrow. Let's get some predictions. Let's get reckless with the predictions, because I think we probably have a title contender in that first day of games. Who are you picking to win it all this year, bud?
1: I'm going to pick the Aces unless otherwise informed. Like, I there's no reason to pick anybody but Asia Wilson.
0: Okay.
1: I mean, like, why? Why?
0: I think the Liberty are why.
1: The way the Aces played last season and were a 500 team until about like 75% of the season and then just won and just did not stop winning.
0: Yes.
1: I think like that. And Asia Wilson just sort of like moonwalked into an MVP and won the greatest seasons of all time after half a season where it was just kind of like, this team doesn't look the same. Like, it looked like the end of their run at like halfway through the season. And then they just trucked everybody come playoff time, except for, I mean, the Fever are interesting because they made it without Caitlin Clark, and we got to see what she's, you know, now that she's there, and she has a lot of pressure on herself to kind of replicate that finals run that they did without her. I think that, like, in terms of pressure, like, she has the most pressure on of anybody in the league right now. But I'm going to go Asia Wilson probably for the next 5 years. I've seen it. Like, she's reached – Asia Wilson has reached, like, the Patrick Mahomes sort of level to me.
0: Yeah.
1: Where, like, where you're just going to say, who are you going to bet on? I'm going to bet on Patrick Mahomes until they lose. Right? Like, when they lose, like, not betting on Patrick Mahomes anymore this season. But I'm going to go with – like, she is in that rarefied air. Tiger on Sunday, Mahomes, Asia Wilson.
0: We're kind of playing the hits here because I'm going to go with the Liberty as my favorite. It's because of Breanna Stewart. If it's not Asia Wilson winning the MVP, certainly Breanna Stewart has a case. They need to get healthy. You know, Sabrina Ionescu has an injury concern right now, but you bring in Satu Savali, and it's just – it's just the rich getting richer in New York, where they've won a title. They know what it takes to do so. The problem is you're bringing in a new head coach.
1: Yeah.
0: So Chris DeMarco comes in, and you mentioned Vegas, and the only first year head coach to win a title in the WNBA is Becky Hammon. So like I think they're on a collision course for each other. But just reading the talent, Indiana has beefed up its roster.
1: Yeah.
0: And so has Dallas through the draft. I mean, you got to go through some of the best guards in the league, in Paige. Now AZ comes in. Arike Ogunbowale is already there. So everybody is sort of stockpiling talent to try to go at Vegas, which is the second shortest odds at DraftKings Sportsbook to win the title, behind only New York. So these are chalky picks for the two of us as we dive into it. But, like, as we said, like, to come out of left field in the WNBA is pretty rare to go ahead and make a title run. Exactly to your point about what you said about Vegas last year, people thought that window had closed. But the been there, done that, won that certainly seems to carry the day in the WNBA, perhaps more than some of the other leagues in terms of parity.
1: Yeah, and one thing that is interesting about the WNBA is these rookies turn franchises around faster than they do in a lot of other leagues, right? One thing we know about WNBA, when you have back-to-back number one picks, there's a history of them winning championships within the first couple of years, which is why it's interesting you bring up the Fever and you bring up Dallas, right? Fever have two number one picks that they got, Caitlin Clark being one of them. Now you have Paige, Azzy, Fudd there, and you have two teams that are building around these young superstars that I would not be surprised if we have an old guard, new guard, sort of at the end of this season, final four, of Aces, Liberty, Fever, and Dallas. Like, I think that that's possible, that that is how we this thing shapes up, because nobody saw the Fever also doing this when Caitlin Clark went out. And for them to steal and then beef up with Raven Johnson, who's a great defensive player, like, these teams are primed to make a run now.
0: Keep an eye on Kennedy Carter as well for Las Vegas.
1: Yeah.
0: She was an absolute bucket in Chicago. If she's healthy and coming off the bench, because the roster's that good, I mean, she averaged better than 17 a game back in 2024. He's David Dennis Jr. I'm Randy Scott. Tune in for baseball action this Sunday as the Royals host the Tigers. Coverage begins at 6:30 p.m. Eastern Time on ESPN Radio and the ESPN app.
1: Oh, here we go.
0: Yes. I had to get to the whistling, you know?
1: Rod Strickland not mentioned on this song.
0: The Pentagon today. We almost need, like, serious news. Tom Brokaw.
1: There you go.
0: The Pentagon today. We got releasing never before seen files relating to.
1: Going to go the whole way. I'm going to read this at Stone Cold Steve Austin.
0: Gerald Ford dead today. At the senseless age of 83. Release files relating to...
1: I watched that skit. I'm up on game. Good. Shout out to Dana Carvey.
0: You know what? UAP. It's Unidentified Anomalous Phenomena. Previously and more infamously known as UFOs. Unidentified...
1: I'm a name of UFO.
0: Flying objects. Yeah. The government has been holding on to these for decades, and the Friday file release... includes 162 files, some of them videos, some of them reports, some of them photographs. So to Nickelback this thing, look at these photographs. And okay. The quote in the press release is, the American people can now access the federal government's declassified UAP files instantly, no clearance required. Among these are incidents from the 60s, the Apollo 12 and Apollo 17 moon missions. In 1969, for Apollo 12, astronaut Alan Bean reported flashes of light that he described as sailing off into space. That's how far back some of these go. And I'm looking at the photos from the moon landing. Not the moon landing, but from Apollo 12. These photos are taken from the moon, and there are no fewer than 5 areas of interest is how they're described. David, are you a believer? Do you believe in this?
1: In the overall, like, existence of UFOs, or that we have seen them? Yes, there's got to be. They're out there. They're there. And they've sent Victor Wembanyama to the NBA, so we know that has happened. There you go. They're there. These documents, I have a little skepticism about these.
0: Okay, 888-SAY-ESPN is the phone number, 888-729-3776. Do you believe? Do you not believe? Is this a hoax? Is it real? Have you ever had an interaction with something that you couldn't explain in the sky, a UAP, a UFO, whatever it is? David, why do you have skepticism about this right now?
1: Well, I mean, you know, I don't want to get too, but you know, like, some of these things look like little dust dots, little things, right? Like, you know, like, I want to see, like, I thought this is the biggest, most unprecedented thing we've ever seen. I thought we were looking at something that was, like, you know, going to be game changing here. I thought we were going to have, like, a secret meeting. I thought we were going to have, like, some UFOs, like, hanging out in the White House, shaking hands with the president, like, hey, it was cool, we'll do a little trade thing. I thought we were going to get something. Maybe I've watched too much Men in Black.
0: I think, I appreciate you asking. Yes, I believe. And I think that there is truly, like, a treasure trove out. There's a hangar, the Mojave Desert, Area 51, whatever it is. Like, I think there are recovered, I don't know about remains, but I think there are recovered structures, recovered aircraft. I truly believe that. So my dad, again, 888-SAY-ESPN, 888-729-3776, call in, tell us if you believe or if you don't, tell us if you've ever seen one, or if you know someone who has, or if you're not a believer, you go ahead and call in and tell us why. My dad is one of the most conservative dudes, as most 80-plus-year-old white men are, especially if they served in the military. But my dad flew for the Navy. He was a fighter pilot. He was then a commercial airline pilot. And he has seen things at altitude that even he says he can't explain.
1: Okay,
0: and this is from the most, like, buttoned-up, down-to-earth dude. And one of the things that he always points out is not necessarily, it's not going to, Hollywood has made us think this is just like a rotating circle with lights that sends down a tractor beam, Simpson style, you know?
1: Yeah.
0: He says the stuff that he would hear in the ready rooms on aircraft carriers or whatever it is the high speed, is the lack of detection on radar.
1: Okay.
0: Like being able to naked eye see something that is not showing up on your instruments, even though it's right bleeping there in front of you, and the rapid, sudden direction change. Mm-hmm. And that's what you see. There's a video in Greece, these are released today from our Department of War. There's a video taken in Greece in 2023. It's on board a CENTCOM military installation. So it's our military, it's our radar, and our cameras, and it's showing something moving at a very high rate of speed and stopping on a dime and changing direction just above the surface of the ocean. 90-degree turns. No recovery. This is like, give me somebody. Jahmyr Gibbs, change of direction.
1: Yeah.
0: Bo Jackson, Walter Payton, Barry Sanders, like stopping on a dime, cut, rapid, like acceleration, and it's that sort of stuff that, again, like my old head conservative dad has claimed to have seen naked eye.
1: Okay.
2: What does your father believe, the man? What does your father think?
1: Good question.
0: He had no choice. Like, the logical part of his brain took over, and he was like, we can't explain it. It's not showing up on my radar. Other guys in the squadron were seeing the same thing. It's not just like, you know, those little, like, ocular, like, little dust specks that get on your eyes that kind of float off. Like, it's not that. And so he's like, there's no... It had to be something that he couldn't explain. He wouldn't go UFO, but he would be like, there's something I have seen that I absolutely couldn't explain. And now we know this has been happening, and our government has known about it since the 60s. And it's declassified today. And why is this not a bigger deal?
1: This is our job. We're making a bigger deal.
0: We
1: are cracking this case open and letting the world know. This thing is rolling downhill, and a lot of times because of us. We're making it a big deal.
0: There's good where this gets released, but then there's also bad, in my opinion, because there is something that I just thought was clip art. I'm looking at this article online, and I thought it was okay, cool. It's clip art. It's a blue sky. It's a brilliant blue sky, not a cloud in it. And then there's green grass, and there's a tree line, and it kind of looks like that Microsoft, like Windows 2005, you know, sort of stock image as your computer would fire up. Except in the sky, there's a flash of white light and honestly like a bullet oval, like a metallic bullet oval that is emerging from it. And it is an artist's rendition. I'm looking at it right now, and it says it is an FBI photo with a sketch of an object as described by an eyewitness. So I've primarily stuck to the obviously very much an actual photograph and an actual video as opposed to just like some of the drawings, because admittedly some of the drawings look ridiculous.
1: Look absolutely insane.
0: Yeah.
1: This is where this gets frustrating to me. Can we just hurry up? Like can we hurry up? Don't you get a little anxiety? Like you watch Alien, you watch Star Trek, and it's like, I want this in my lifetime. You know what I'm saying? Like, can we just get this in my lifetime?
0: Are we getting it now? Like,
1: Can we just fast track the, like, if there's going to be the big alien invasion or, like, if we're going to be beamed up? Can we just fast track it? Because I don't want to be gone when it's here. That's a bummer. Like, think about the people who were, like, in the 1600s, and they're just, like, probably before then. I'm not a history buff. Like, 1100, and they were like, a boat. Imagine the places we can go see. And they never get to go anywhere else. And now we're just like going all across the world. They don't get to see it. They don't get to see it. Like, it would be bummed if like 500 years from now, it's like, great, we're in Mars. Sucks to have been alive in 2026 before you could see this.
0: I don't want an alien invasion because we have so much to answer for.
1: Well, I'm saying, if you're going to do it, just like, can we just like, just do it. Just do it now.
0: Okay. So the proof of the existence of these aircraft is not enough. You want to just come, what's the next step?
1: Independence Day was 30 years ago, and I've been waiting for it since. Like, let's get it cracking.
0: I'm excited for Disclosure Day. Disclosure Day this summer.
1: Yeah.
0: Steven Spielberg, that's going to be a good one. So again, the phone number 888-729-3776, 888-SAY-ESPN. Where are you? with this disclosure of UFOs and UAPs released by our government today, video proof, photographic proof. Do you believe? Are you a skeptic? Have you ever seen one? You know someone who has? Fire us up. Call in. We're headed into the weekend, a paranormal weekend on ESPN Radio. Plus, more is more. More March Madness is on deck. Officially official from the NCAA. He's David Dennis Jr. I'm Randy Scott. It's ESPN Radio and the ESPN app. All that after this from PayPal. 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
8: 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They're crashing mid-pack. Carson Hocevar will come to the line.
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0: It's a perfect song choice, Mike. You see, thank you, sir. It's ESPN Radio, ESPN app, Sirius XM Channel 80. 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Watch ESPN. He's David Dennis Jr. He's an AT alien down there in Georgia, regional manager, Southern Branch. I'm Randy Scott. Here at the Mothership. Hey, it all comes together, dude.
1: Oh.
0: It all comes together.
1: Oh, I see what you did there.
0: Come on. We're presented by Progressive Insurance. The phone number, 888-SAY-ESPN, 888-SAY-ESPN, the Department of War for these United States, releasing previously classified documents about UFOs and UAPs. And we sorted through some of them today, and it got us wondering, do you believe? Have you ever seen one? Do you have experience with seeing one, or are you a skeptic? That's the number. Call in. 888-729-3776. Let's start with David in Florida. David is on ESPN Radio. What's up, man?
2: Hi, yes. Good morning. I would work in a midship in a control tower, an Air Force control tower in Thailand in 1968. And we were stationed right above the Gulf of Siam. And one night, I happened to notice a formation of green lights coming from the north, flying to the south. That was about 10,000-15,000 feet. And I pointed that out to one of my mates. And the supervisor said, oh, no, those are insects. I said, insects my butt, because they don't have that type of communication or coordination between them. So I called the approach control and asked if they were painting anything on their radar. And of course, they came with no joy. They didn't see anything. You know, and, you know, just like your mate was saying, I'm waiting for them to appear one day. Also, I've been working in the yachting industry since 1978, and I have three Transatlantics, and every night, during a crossing, I take all of my gear up to the flybridge, to the very, very top, and just scan the skies. I've seen all kinds of incredible stuff, but I never did see a dog on another UFO. I was always waiting for something to come out of the water or, splash into the water.
0: Right.
2: But just like your mate, though, I'm just waiting for them to show up.
0: Okay, David, hold on. You said 1968 near the Gulf of Siam?
2: Right.
0: Summer? Correct. Were you Navy? Oh. No, you said Air Force Tower. So June 1968.
2: I was Air Force.
0: Yeah. Okay. June 1968 near Tiger Island. It was U.S. Marine Corps and Naval observers. And you know how hard it is to get those two to agree on anything. But they reported lights hovering, green lights hovering over the water.
1: You're cracking
0: night.
1: The case for them.
0: No, I'm not joking. The PCF-19 was attacked and sunk. And people said that the lights appeared before this ship disappeared. It was a swift boat. And it disappeared in a quote-unquote flash of light, June 1968. I'm not kidding. Gulf,
2: oh, my gosh.
0: Gulf of Siam near Tiger Island. Were you near Tiger Island?
2: Oh, well, I was the north of the Gulf of Siam. I'm not familiar with all of it. I mean, I was like, shucks. There were all kinds of islands to the south in the Gulf of Siam.
0: That's crazy, man.
2: Oh my gosh. That was in 1968, about that same time.
0: Look up PCF-19, and it was in June 1968. Thanks, David. Thanks for the call, buddy. Do we have time for another one?
3: I got goosebumps.
0: All right, Lamont. Is Lamont still there in Virginia? Lamont from the Commonwealth of Virginia. What's up, man? You're on ESPN Radio.
4: Hey, guys. So I cannot beat what that guy just did. That just blew my mind. I'm just going to be honest with you. But what I was going to say was be careful what you wish for, because of the fact of if what they say and all this hype is true, it's going to open up the floodgates. And basically, there's going to be so many questions, so many debunks about the way how we live as a society. So yeah, it's just kind of, it's exciting, but at the same time, it's like, man, what are we in for? Because once we do find out the actual truth, the question is, are we really ready for it? Thanks, guys.
0: That's
3: right. Wait, Lamont. You know what I'm going to do.
4: Yes.
3: You know what I'm going to do. I did this last time. So I need you to say really quickly, that hairball is my son and your future king.
4: That hairball is your son and your future king.
3: There you go. Thank you very much, Lamont. Thank you very much.
4: You got it, man.
0: Okay. I was going to say, I do want Lamont to be the voice of us when the aliens do come here.
3: Whenever Lamont calls, I got to make him quote Mufasa before he leaves.
0: I was just going to say, you went all Scar and Mufasa.
3: He's got to do it every time.
0: My son and your future king.
3: Every single time.
0: Alex is in West Virginia. Alex, so we go from Virginia to West Virginia, which is wild and wonderful. Alex, you're on ESPN Radio. What's up?
5: Yes, this would have been 35 years ago. I was 7. My uncle, which is similar in my age, were in the back seat of my grandpa's car. And we're coming down his driveway, and we look out the back window, and there is a saucer, like, 40 yards above the trees, and it starts shooting lights in all four directions. And we tell my grandma and grandpa to stop and to look, and it was just as fast as it showed up, it was gone. And then we proceeded to get our hinds end tuned because they thought we were lying.

0: Drones can do it, though, you know? I don't know about military grade, though. But, yeah, 888-SAY-ESPN's phone number, 888-SAY-ESPN. David, you ever have any experience? You ever come across one or know somebody who has?
1: No. I don't recall any of that stuff ever happening to me or anybody who has. I've been on Bourbon Street a lot, so you know, anything is possible out there. They could be among us out in Bourbon. So
0: that's very true. Do we get to Randall real quick? Do we get to Randall? Can we throw Randall's in Kansas? We got a Randy throw into a Randall. We got to make this happen, and then we'll jump in with March Madness. Randall in Kansas, you're on ESPN Radio.
2: Good morning, gentlemen. How you doing?
0: Hey, what's going on, buddy?
2: Hey, years ago when my youngest son was a little kid and I was a truck driver, I stopped out by Walker Lake, California. It's kind of Area 51's backyard. And I stopped to do what we truckers call cool tires. So when I got done, you know, the sky is there's so many stars out there. And I was looking and I seen these three lights were spinning. They were in a triangle shape and they were spinning. But I thought I was losing my mind. So I got my son to stay out there and he's seen them. And as soon as he's all, I can see him right there. We all three went in different directions, and we just tripped out on it for a long time.
0: I believe. How old were you at the time, bud? You said you were an adult. You were working, right?
2: Oh, I was probably 25 years old, and my son at the time, I think he was 6.
0: Buddy. Yeah. Okay.
1: Kansas.
2: So, yeah, it was pretty intense. You know, he fell in love with astrology after that because he's all, you know, all the stars and
0: everything like
2: that, but he's no longer here, so.
0: That's all it takes, buddy. But anyway. Randall, appreciate that, man. Thank you for calling in. He said he was out in California, right, near Area 51 at the time.
1: Yeah.
0: Jay in Ohio. Keep it rolling. 888-CESPN. Jay, you're on ESPN Radio. What's up, buddy?
3: Hey, what's up, fellas? So I live in Cincinnati, which is pretty close to Dayton. If you know anything about Dayton, it's got an Air Force base by it. There's a lot of stories behind it. So I'm driving home from work one night, and you guys are right. It's all about the movement. And it was like this light bulb in the middle of the sky. And it just moved, flashed so quick. And it was like nothing can explain how quick it moved. And it absolutely made no sense. My wife thought I was crazy. Everybody was looking at me like I didn't make any sense. But I know what I saw, and I know what I was looking at. And it's in the direction of Dayton. And if you're ever looking at anything, you know anything about military and Dayton Air Force Base, like there's a lot of stories and things that go behind that. So, yeah, I believe I know what I saw. And it wasn't nothing. It wasn't a drone. It wasn't a plane. It wasn't a dust fly or anything like that. It was definitely something that wasn't supposed to be there.
0: I mean, okay, so that's Wright-Patterson there in Dayton. And Hangar 18 is the sort of, I don't want to say urban legend, but, that's where, there were actual projects. There's Project Blue Book, Project Grudge. There's another one that I'm missing, but this is from, the 40s into the 60s, late 60s. And that was centered at this Air Force base in Dayton, Ohio, of all places. And that's where folks who believe, I don't know if Tom DeLonge, the lead singer of Blink-182, has been so impactful in getting these things declassified, these files that we're seeing today. But there are people who believe that the Area 51 bodies were stored at Wright-Patterson in Hangar 18, and that Area 51 from the Roswell incident in 1947. So it's
1: you are super. I did not know you were this locked in on this.
0: I'm interested.
1: You're railing off these things you downplay this so much.
0: I mean,
1: you are locked in.
0: I can tell you that I can tell you stuff about the Braves and my favorite sports teams, and I have my sports conspiracy theories as well. And maybe one day we'll just have a full conspiracy theory show, dude. Maybe we'll just dive into that. But for now, it's all aliens all the time. But Hangar 18, it was funny how he said that. He goes, I'm right across from Dayton, Ohio, and if you know anything about Dayton, and I was like, bing, bing, bing, bing, bing. Yeah. I was like, yeah, Wright-Patterson, I absolutely do. Bubba, what do you want me to do? Do you want me to? We got calls. Keep it real. All right, James in Nevada. Oh, okay.
1: James in Nevada. We're in the mix. Come on, James.
0: Like borderline ground zero stuff. James, you're on ESPN Radio. What's up?
4: Yeah, so I was out on the 40 one time between this place called Ludlow and Needles, California.
0: Okay.
4: And I saw a light behind the mountain. So I saw it come up out of the corner of my eye, and as it did, it was just a yellow ball. It got to the top of the sky. I was looking at it for about 10 seconds. It stretched and was gone. So about 10 seconds later, I get spotlighted by three helicopters coming from it's a logistics base right outside of Ludlow. and it spotlighted me for about 10 miles. My

0: wife and my son both woke up from this.
1: What?
0: And asked me what I did. I told him, I just don't look up. I kept saying, don't look up. And about 10 miles down the road, I had the chopper get off of me and start spotlighting the skies. All I could see was these choppers spotlighting the skies. It was nuts. It was about 12:30, 1 o'clock in the morning.
1: What year was this?
0: This would have been in
1: 2023?
0: 8 years ago.
1: Oh, okay.
0: It would have been in 2018 when we were moving out to a place called Bullhead City, Arizona.
1: Okay. So that's okay. They're fascinating stuff. Because I remember 2023 with the green fireball captured on police body cam, and then those 8 to 10 foot, you know, air quote, non-human beings in the family's backyard. You remember this from like 2023 in like Vegas Incorporated area? So that's why I was asking, because that's the Nevada's like extraterrestrial highway is what they call it, NV-375, that goes from Vegas and goes into California, and but it goes like through that part of Nevada, and Ludlow is a part of it. So Ludlow is just this tiny unincorporated spot out there in California, not Nevada, but it's so close to the border, and it's part of this like area where there's so many sightings. So I don't know. I am
2: riveted by your deep passion and understanding of this. Like, I really feel like in your basement there is a wall of just this stuff.
1: No,
2: it's like there's just like you just like are tracing. Like, this is like Christmas morning for you when these files will come out. You're gonna read through the files today.
1: Yeah. Yes. Maybe not 162 pages, but like, you know, I'm trying to think, like, if you believe something for a really, really long time and you weren't sure if there were other people who believed it the way you did, and like you grew up in a house where, like, you know, people kind of roll their eyes or whatever. Like, I was not, you know, Aaron Rodgers is a big, we can bring it back to sports. Aaron Rodgers is a big UFO guy. The night before Aaron Rodgers got drafted, he was at a family friend's house in New Jersey. That's where he spent the night before the draft, before driving into New York the next day and waiting a long time in the green room. But he saw UFOs over his buddy's house. And there's a belief that UFOs travel or are drawn to nuclear power sites and power plants, and his buddy lived near one in New Jersey. So ever since that night, back in like 2003, Aaron Rodgers has been a believer. And I'm not saying that's the best character reference.
2: He believes a lot of things, Brandy. This isn't really backing us up here. But I do. If I do know one thing about Aaron Rodgers, he's going to do his own research.
1: Yes,
2: he's going to dig into these files by himself.
1: Absolutely.
2: I cannot. Maybe that's what he was waiting for to sign up with the Steelers. So I'm a little distracted right now. Wait for these documents to drop. Now that after I go through them, I can get ready for football. Maybe maybe that's what's going on.
1: Selfishly, I want to go back to Virginia. Brian is on ESPN Radio, 888-729-3776. Brian, what's up, buddy?
3: Nothing much. Thanks for taking my call. I got a chuckle out of the Aaron Rodgers thing. It kind of lightened the mood for me because I come to tears every time I tell this story. Desert Storm, 1990, just before it turned to Desert Shield, I was launching out an aircraft. And when you're doing that, you have to look at all the flight controls and everything. And the pilot says, Chief, do you see that? And I said, no, do it again. He says, no, that. And I come out from under the jet, and I'm going to get emotional because I do every time. There's this bright light just slowly going across the sky. And then out of nowhere, just flashes and takes off on an angle. He's screaming, Chief, I gotta go, I gotta go. And ever since that day, I believe before then, but ever since that day, I am a true believer. I saw one. I witnessed it myself. Took a little more than what I timed and what I explained, but I'm about to get emotional, so that's why I kind of shortened it. But they're real. They're real. Billions of billions of planets, a lot of them are in what's called the Goldilocks zone, which the Earth is. You got to be nuts to think we're the only ones.
1: Yeah, yeah. You're right. So, mathematically, it doesn't. Yeah. It does, you know, statistically, it doesn't even point to us being the only ones. Desert Storm was when, you know, our aircraft, like, we were using things in that conflict that some people ascribe to alien technology. The TR-3B, you know, the Black Triangle, the F-117 Nighthawk? Like, what'd you fly, Brian?
3: Oh, sorry.
1: Is he gone?
3: Yeah, I'm sorry.
1: Hey, what were you flying back then?
3: F-15s.
1: Okay, okay. Like, but does the F-117 Nighthawk ring any bells from Desert Storm or the TR-3B, the black triangle?
3: Yeah. I remember the stealth, and I remember this, but yeah. Nothing moved like that did. Aircraft we had back then don't move in 45-degree angles. Sorry.
1: Same. Aircraft we have now still doesn't make some of those sudden stops. But I appreciate it. Thank you for your service, Brian. Thank you for sharing that. Dude, I've had goosebumps for 45 minutes since we've been talking about this.
2: Yeah.
1: It's a million degrees in this studio.
2: Yeah, people are this is a real thing, man. Like people all have these stories. And I guess the good thing is that a lot of people spend years being dismissed about them. And hopefully this allows folks to be able to just have like some semblance of peace.
1: Yeah, like a CI told you, like something like that. 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He's David Dennis Jr. He's been very patient through this alien and UFO.
2: I'm letting you cook, man. You've been like digging through the files. And for those who I'm looking at Randy, he ain't Googling nothing. This dude is just like off the top of the dome.
1: I Googled FR2, a couple
2: of days. He just got it all just ready.
1: All right, we got who you got when we come back. It's ESPN Radio and the ESPN app.
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20: 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I mean, this is the New York Knicks team. 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We're not talking about the NBA finals. I mean, this is this franchise.
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1: 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Randy Scott here in Bristol, Connecticut. David Dennis Jr., our ATLian, down in the ATL. 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
4: Oh, there you go.
1: Insurance. You were so patient for that, man. I mean, dialed in with all
5: the calls, learning.
1: Too.
5: I was learning. You were, like, locked in. I've never seen you this locked in on anything. You were, like, and you were a pretty locked in dude. You know, I've seen you on the Sports Center. You're reading the things. You're taking your notes. You're running the show. Yeah. You know, Gary's there. He's cool, too.
1: He's there.
5: But you're running the thing.
1: Do you remember?
5: And you're doing radio. You're manning the calls, doing all stuff, reading the billboards. Your level of locked in for the last 25 minutes is unprecedented. It is like Jordan, 5 minutes left, clutch time.
1: Oh.
5: Just a level of just like locked in.
1: Well, that's high praise. I definitely. It's like
6: Michael Jordan, you mean Skip Bayless's number one player of all time?
4: There you go.
1: Skip knows ball, man. Skip knows ball. 888, say ESPN is
6: LeBron, like ranked number nine.
1: LeBron is nine?
5: Come on.
1: He's got Kareem at four. Why am I getting sucked into this?
5: You got rage baited.
1: Bubba, you got to stop and you got to hit us with another edition of Who You Got. You ready?
6: Yeah, I haven't done it in over 6 weeks here. I'm a little rusty. You know, I did have major back surgery. Lest anyone forget, came back after 2 weeks record time. No big deal. But I am here now, and we're going to do some Who You G. 42 years ago last month, a patent was issued for a magic cube in Hungary. It soon became the Rubik's Cube. Have either of you ever solved it? Who you got? We'll start with you, Randy.
1: No. And I'm amazed by people who can. There's apparently a trick where you can do it by...
4: like an algorithm-y thing, right?
1: Like you do by feel, right? You feel it kind of like unlock as you're rotating it or something. But no, man, I've never even come close.
5: Yeah, never been able to do it. Fun fact, though, Will Smith can.
1: What?
5: Will Smith can. So there's this, you remember the scene in Fresh Prince where he's like trying to apply to like Princeton or whatever, Carlton, and he goes in and he just like doesn't do well. He grabs a Rubik's Cube, just puts it together and like solves it and he gets into Princeton. That was Will Smith actually doing it.
1: Okay.
5: That's not the legend. He actually knows how to do the Rubik's Cube thing.
1: No,
5: Randy's not the only one with a bunch of facts at the top of his head.
1: I've never known that about that.
6: All right, 59 years ago last month, Roger Ebert published his first movie review. Who you got as your favorite all-time movie? We'll start with you, David.
5: Favorite all-time movie? Favorite all-time. Randy, you go first. That's too much on the spot.
1: Favorite all-time movie. Is it one that's rewatchable? Because
6: whatever definition you choose to use.
1: The first thing that comes to mind is Braveheart. And
5: whoa! Wow.
1: Okay. I know it's not historically accurate, which bothers me.
6: Or short.
1: Uh-huh. I believed it at the time. I know that was one of those where you got it from Blockbuster and it was two VHS cassettes. Yeah, it was like a brick that you brought
5: that
1: home.
5: That and Titanic.
1: So that's up there, man. I don't know. Shawshank is up there as well, dude. I don't know. Yeah, but that's the first one that comes to mind. What about you?
5: I would say Bamboozled, Spike Lee joint.
1: Bamboozled.
5: It's a classic. Late 90s. Underrated Spike Lee joint. He did Malcolm X, for those who do not know. Great movie also.
1: They're
5: probably two Spike Lee joints.
1: Damon Wayans plays Pierre Delacroix.
5: Pierre Delacroix.
1: Okay.
5: Mos Def is in it.
1: Okay.
5: Jada Pinkett.
1: Oh,
5: Savion Glover.
1: Davidson. Okay, so you said what you said about the Rubik's Cube with Will Smith. I was like, was it just to keep Jada happy? Because he's out of that.
5: Yeah.
1: He's out of that business now.
5: Yeah, not in the business.
1: He's going to stop trying to do it.
5: Yeah.
1: What else you got, Bubba?
6: Yeah, 65 years ago last month, Richard Hatch Jr. was born. He's famously the first winner of Survivor in the year 2000. Our friend Devin Kane is a big fan of Survivor, along with Cam Pratt. Eric Hanneman, for whatever reason, multiple people at ESPN Radio watch Survivor. I'm not sure why, but what are the chances of you lasting on the show Survivor? We'll start with you, Randy.
1: Ooh. Lasting, I could survive a cut. You know what I mean? I could survive an elimination tribal council, that sort of thing. I haven't watched Survivor in a minute, but what are we on, like Survivor 55 now too? But I wouldn't win. Just the physical, comfort foods. Like I love Cheez-Its. Yeah. You know, yeah. I'm not a grubworm guy.
6: No Cheez-Its on the island.
1: I'm not gonna desalinate some water just to drink it. You know.
5: Yeah.
1: So and then all the backstabbing and politics stuff. I'm so easily fooled. So no, I don't think I'll last very long. What about you, David?
5: Not lasting at all. I need to be comfortable, and I have to. I need. How can I say this? I need toilet comfort. You know what I'm saying? Like I'm not doing this in the woods. I'm not grabbing a loose leaf.
1: Same.
5: I'm not doing it. I need to be real comfortable.
1: Let's really jump. Let's dial in on it.
5: Let's get. Sure. I need to be real. Like let's get to the logistics. Let's get to the brass tacks of it. Right. I need to be extremely comfortable when I'm on the throne.
1: People be like, "How'd you gain weight on the island?" I'd be like, "Well, I did not.
5: just held it all in.
1: I just
5: held it all."
6: good times. 102 years ago last month as well, Rand McNally published its first road atlas. Kids today probably don't even know what that is. Would you like to go on a road trip or have even done it, gone on a road trip across the country? And if you were going to go on a road trip, which ESPN Radio personality would you go with?
5: Oh.
6: Who you got? We'll start with you, David.
5: Never been on a road trip. Probably don't want to do one. Don't want to do one.
1: Okay.
5: They've invented planes, so that can get me where I need to go. Who would I want to ride out with?
1: Yeah.
5: Besides my guy Randy over here.
1: Obviously. Present company excluded.
5: Present company excluded. Smalls, because she loves cinnamon rolls. Smallman loves cinnamon rolls like I do, and we would just go do cinnamon rolls together.
1: All right. I was going to say Smalls, so I'm going to change my answer. I've been across country 3 times.
5: Okay.
1: But not in 20 years. And it's fun, man. I've been to all 50 states. You see stuff in a road trip that's crazy. I'll say Canty because I know we're
6: in the car.
1: I know we're
5: small.
1: Okay, so we have a big comfy car.
5: Yeah.
1: We're going to be able to afford the gas on that NFL pension. And we're going to stop at every Whataburger and Jack in the Box. Every regional fast food joint is going to get our business.
6: That's
1: true. And I'm not going to feel bad about it.
6: Comfort. It'll be a good trip.
1: And I'm not going to feel bad about it. Yeah. I think that's a great answer.
5: You didn't mention Cookout there.
1: Neither one of us said Evan Cohen.
6: Oh, man.
1: Neither one of us did. David Dennis Jr., Randy Scott. This has been ESPN Radio, The Rich Eisen Show.
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19: They treat quarterback like it's a slot corner or an off-ball linebacker. The Eagles, they had Carson Wentz. They drafted Jalen Hurts. Belichick, during Brady's best years, every couple years he's drafting a quarterback. The Pittsburgh Steelers don't do it that way.
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19: Oh, yeah, yeah, yeah, yeah, yeah.
21: The Herd. 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
21: 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With Colin out. 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Live.
24: I see a smile on Mikey A's face. Was it the customized open? What did it for you? Yeah? Or just fill it in for Colin?
25: It wasn't. I was expecting you to start with, "Oh, it's The Herd."
24: I was thinking about it. I really was. Israel Gutierrez at Taylor back in Miami. Mikey A. in Connecticut. I am in Syracuse, New York at the Newhouse School of Broadcasting. Sean McDonough, a proud alum of Syracuse University, going to join us coming up at 12:25. Izzy, I don't belong here. I have done shows.
26: I don't know what's happening.
24: From the Medill School at Northwestern, I have a key to that building. And now I'm at the Newhouse School of Broadcasting, and legends have graduated from this place. Legends like Sean McDonough, like Marv Albert, like Kenny Albert, like Ian Eagle. I don't belong here. And so, but this is funny, Izzy. I was thinking about this. Had I gone to a school like this, man, would I be good at broadcasting. Oh, my God, the facilities here.
26: Oh, just because of the facilities. I was going to say, yeah. Are you sure?
24: The teachers, yeah, you know.
26: I don't really know what's happening today. It feels like a throwback Thursday on a Friday because I was at home earlier and I saw Skip Bayless on First Take with Stephen A., and I was like, that's weird. And then it's me effectively kind of working with Colin again, like we did in the ESPN days. That's weird. The amount of times that I was on, what's the segment, Spanning the Globe? I mean, I felt like I was a regular on Colin's old show.
24: Yes.
26: And then, yeah, you walk in here, and like, I don't know what's going on. Taylor's wearing a Miami Dolphins shirt. It's very confusing.
24: Why are you wearing a Dolphin shirt, Taylor?
1: Just a laundry day. I had this shirt, so I was Mac Hollins' roommate in college, so I really just cheer for whatever team Mac Hollins is on.
24: Right.
1: And throughout the years, I've collected a lot of teams' gears. The Raiders, the Dolphins, the Patriots now, the Bills, stint with the Falcons. This was just in the rotation.
24: It was the only available shirt, is what you're saying, basically, because the rest is in the laundry, right? I mean,
1: correct. It wasn't the only available shirt, but it was one of the last few remaining shirts.
26: You know what, Stu? And sometimes even that right there is a sign. Like sometimes you wake up in the day and it's just like there's a sign your day is going to be bad. And I kind of knew today, maybe not bad, but weird, because I woke up this morning. And my water flosser exploded in my face.
24: Wow.
26: And does your day ever really start well when something exploded in your face? Put that on the poll, Taylor. Does your day ever start well when something explodes in your face?
24: Actually, here's what I'll tell you, Izzy. 50-50. It can only get better, though. That's it. I mean, it can only get better from there, right?
26: Well, then it got immediately worse.
24: What?
26: Because, I mean, I don't know how many people experience this, but probably a lot. I got to the gym, and I was the least fit person in the room, and it made me very angry.
25: Welcome to my life. Welcome to all of our lives.
26: I was like, at least I can go to my getaway, you know, my place where I don't have to think. And I walk in, and it's like, I don't know, a fitness show, just like a muscle lifting show. And I'm just like, what is going on today?
1: I was going to ask, who's in the room? Adonis and Rocky Balboa?
26: It was two people that I had to ask once they left. I was like, are those two Florida Panthers players that I don't recognize? Because that's ridiculous.
25: Izzy, call me when you're the least fit person that walks into a McDonald's. Not the gym, okay? Then you can talk to me.
24: That's who you feel bad for, exactly.
26: All right.
24: You went Rocky there? Is that what you did, Taylor? Rocky Balboa.
1: Yeah. Adonis, Apollo Creed's son. So I went a little Creed, too.
24: No, I realize that. Adonis was perfect. It's the Rocky Balboa I'm questioning.
26: Yeah, pretty funny.
24: Rocky IV, perhaps. Rocky IV, he was chiseled. I mean, listen, you go to Siberia and you work out, you're trying to take down Drago. That's the best shape Stallone has ever been in. I'm serious. It's the greatest workout scene in the history of movies. Period. End of discussion. I mean, it's just him and the elements. How about that? Anyway.
26: Getting back to your points, Stu, if you went to Syracuse, I think you would still be this level of successful broadcaster, which is wildly successful.
24: No, I've had a great ride, considering that I have no schooling in this. A great ride. I'm just imagining what kind of ride I would have had had I had actual schooling, like if I had facilities like this, and I had great teachers and a great alumni base that I could work, how much better the career. But I would say it's nearly impossible to top the career that I've had doing this for over 20 years. I replaced Colin.
26: Well, I'm not going to let him replace this strong.
24: Right. Well, listen, I mean, he left. He was doing 10-1 at ESPN. We were doing afternoons. He left. We took over that slot. And I do remember saying on the air, I was because I wanted 10-1. I think that's the best slot in radio. Especially for national radio, because stations, taking you inside the business here, local stations want to run their morning and afternoon drive. Where you get the clearance is in the middays. Plus, you're done. Your day is done at 1 o'clock. And so I remember going out of my way, telling Colin on the air, not directly to him, although I know Colin and I've spoken to him, I remember saying, trying to convince him to leave ESPN radio, not because it was good for him, but because it was good for me.
26: And I'm sure he's happy now.
24: And then what he did, I immediately, and we took over 10-1, I changed all my fantasy teams to 2 p.m. tee time. How about that?
26: And I'm sure he's so happy somewhere as we're starting off filling in for him that we're going deep inside radio right to start.
24: Yes. Is he okay, by the way? Colin loves to go deep inside radio. He does. He loves talking about the industry and the business. Yeah, 100%. Is Colin okay? There was, like, he was transportation. There was an accident. You know, we failed to make the joke yesterday when we found out he was supposed to join us that Colin heard the news that we were filling in, and he drove his car off the road.
1: So I believe Colin was on a train yesterday.
24: Oh, that's right. Okay.
1: He takes a train to his car. But Colin is okay. This was already a scheduled off day. The hiccup yesterday was, I believe his train hit a car or a car hit his train, and then Colin had to get an Uber from said train station, and he was going to miss the time that he was supposed to join. But that's neither here nor there. He was never supposed to be in today regardless. But I'm curious how his listeners are listening to the show. I'm being like, are these guys ever going to get to basketball?
26: Hey, where's the take? Come on.
24: We're
26: this
24: get
26: is not what
24: McDonough.
26: I come to the herd for.
24: We're going to get to Sean McDonough in a couple of minutes. We will get to basketball right now. In fact, Jason, EP Jason, back in Sherman Oaks, if we have that Draymond Green sound again when he was on the set with Charles Barkley, I want to play it for the audience. I want to ask Israel Gutierrez a question, tricky question for Israel Gutierrez coming up after we play this out. Here's Draymond Green on the set of TNT with Charles Barkley.
0: Sports are for young people. You hope to have a great long career. But sports, nobody wins when they're 37, 38.
2: But you said what you said. I didn't want to hear if he believes what you're talking.
3: Yeah, I mean, I think the goal is just to not look like you in the Houston Rockets uniform.
0: Yeah.
3: Is ultimately the goal for us. Like, we don't want to.
0: What does that look like?
3: Did you see it?
0: I'm just asking.
3: I saw it.
24: Izzy, here's the question for you. I realized Draymond, people don't like him. I get it. He's annoying. He won't stop talking. That's not the thing to say to Charles Barkley when you're sitting on his show, on his set, being interviewed by those guys. Okay? It's not right. But I ask you this question because I had this, you know, I had this debate years ago with Lebatard about whose career do you think Barkley would rather have, his own or Robert Horry's? And then we got Big Shot Bob on the show, and he said he would rather have Charles Barkley's career than his own career. But Draymond Green is a lot better historically in terms of career than Robert Horry. He is. He's a Hall of Famer. He's considered one of the great defensive players we've ever seen in the NBA, and he has, what, four rings? So I ask you this, Izzy. Whose career, you set out your entire life. You work. You want to play in the NBA. And you get there. Whose career would you rather have, Draymond Green's or Charles Barkley's?
26: Well, this one isn't really tricky, to me, anyway, because I'll ask you this. I'll answer a question with a question. Is that a Cowherd thing? I'm not 100% sure. If it is, I'm sorry for stealing his thing.
24: We're the herd. Yeah.
26: Does Draymond Green seem happy to you?
24: No.
26: Doesn't he seem defensive at all times?
24: Yes.
26: Doesn't he? Isn't he the guy who is constantly still being criticized or being called Steph Curry's backpack?
24: Yep.
26: You think he's happy about that? You think the four rings really, really make him happy when he sits there every single day and has to defend himself against people who call him a glorified role player, against people who say that we leave you wide open all the time. There's a reason for that. Steve Martin. and there's no chance that he is completely satisfied with who he is. I'm sorry, Taylor. First segment, that's rough.
24: By the way, I have to tell the audience, we were doing a bit, and Steve Martin's a prop. We were talking about great prop comics of all time, and someone said Steve Martin, and I said it, you know, three names later, and now it's become a running joke on this show. Right. Anyway, go ahead.
26: So if you repeat what somebody just said, you're just Steve Martin.
24: Steve Martin.
26: But now go to Charles Barkley.
24: Right.
26: And while Charles Barkley was an angry player, right, threw people out of a bar window, I believe, was a guy who always stood up for himself, he seems pretty happy. Like, he seems pretty satisfied with his life. Like, I mean, this is what I was talking about yesterday when I said, you know, whether you're Klay Thompson, who is, like, bragging about having four rings after a breakup, which those two aren't even on the same playing field. And then you've got Draymond Green thinking that his four rings can allow him to be disrespectful to a legend like Charles Barkley. The rings don't define who you are. It's the right. same way that Draymond Green is not going to be the next Charles Barkley of broadcasting because those four rings aren't going to make him entertaining. Like, he's right. a good basketball, you know, analyst. He can tell you stuff, you know, that they'll tell you in the coach's huddle, but he's not going to entertain you. That whole Charles Barkley thing was probably supposed to be a joke that just didn't land, and he just right. tried to, you know, go past it. Kenny Smith was trying to make it funny, but it really wasn't funny. And yeah. so, in that same respect, I would much rather have Charles Barkley's career and say, look, me, as an individual, did all I can do. It's right. a team sport. It's not tennis. I'm not a failure. And so if you want to call me a failure because Michael Jordan went 6-0 in the finals, great. That's you creating the ring culture and making it even worse than it already is by saying right. you're a failure, right?
24: Yes.
26: So I would much rather have Charles Barkley's career. You know what they say in basketball, Stu Gatz, right? When you're talking smack to each other, the mm-hmm. one thing that you could really land on, hey, if I play you a one-on-one, I'm going to kick your butt.
24: Right.
26: Draymond Green's not kicking Charles Barkley's anything.
24: Okay. No, I know.
26: Draymond Green in one-on-one will struggle to score against Charles Barkley, even a 40-year-old Charles Barkley.
24: Izzy, there were times, though, during Barkley's playing career where people would say the same thing. He doesn't appear to be happy. He's mad. He's angry. He's not winning titles. He's in Philadelphia. He wants to get out of Philadelphia. He eventually did. He went to Phoenix. He led that team to the NBA Finals and lost to Michael Jordan because everyone did. Mm-hmm.
26: But he was trying to get there. Draymond already reached the top four different times and is still unhappy.
24: My point in saying all that is I think where you've seen Barkley be the happiest is with his post-career. No one was expecting, not even Charles, for him to turn into what he's turned into in his post-NBA career, which is maybe the biggest media member we have going. I mean, he has carte blanche. He can say whatever he wants with no right. ramifications whatsoever. And Draymond said something to him, and Barkley got upset about it, and everyone is outraged about it, coming from the guy who, for his entire career, has said anything he's wanted to say. If you could take all the personality stuff and just put it aside for a second, resumes, side by side, you went to the NBA. Would you rather have Barkley's career, take all the other stuff out of it, or Draymond Green? Because I'd rather have Draymond Green's.
26: It's still Barkley. It's still Barkley. Yeah. If you're asking me would I rather have Steph Curry's career or Charles Barkley, I'd rather have Steph Curry's. But I would rather be Barkley. As an individual, it doesn't matter about my personality. As an individual, if I say I've exhausted not only my ability 1,000%, and it happened to be one of the best at that in the game, I've done everything I could. Dan Marino's not losing sleep because a GM couldn't get him a running back and a defense. He was the greatest.
4: I think the Draymond Green, Charles Barkley conversation is further proof that ring culture has gotten completely out of control. And the most ironic part about ring culture being out of control is on this show, we have the Tim Robinson. We're all trying to find the guy who got ring culture out of control looking right back at us at Stu Gatz.
26: It's so true.
24: Yeah, but I want you to think about this, okay? If I told you, okay, you could be player A, who's defensive player of the year. He's going to the Hall of Fame. He plays on legendary teams with Steph and Clay, and he wins four titles. Or you could be player B, doesn't win a ring, but is considered one of the 20 greatest NBA players of all time. Which career, Taylor, honestly, which career would you take? Because I take Draymond's.
4: Let me flip this back to you. Player A has 11 rings and is a Hall of Famer. Player B is a Hall of Famer and has 6 rings. Whose career would you rather have?
24: 11. No, 6.
26: Okay.
24: I'm sorry.
26: You see, there you go.
4: Got him. You just picked Bill Russell over Michael Jordan.
26: You know where you're never going to find Draymond?
24: The rule on the show is if I correct myself before you speak again, then I correct myself and I'm right. Jordan's career, yes.
26: You know where you'll never find Draymond?
24: Made that up.
26: On one of those graphics that say, who's going to beat this squad? He's never going to be on those, ever.
24: They don't play one-on-one, though. I
26: mean. Doesn't matter. No. Doesn't matter. I'm saying, like, you know, you see, oh, it's Steph, it's Michael, it's LeBron, it's Tim Duncan, and it's Shaq versus Magic Johnson, you know, Reggie Miller. And he's never going to be on that graphic because people don't think of him as one of the greats. He's a great defender and a great role player on a great team who has a large mouth.
4: I'm not sure how good Shaq would be as a one-on-one player because you would think he would have a tough time defending some people like LeBron. For me, first ballot, one-on-one Hall of Fame, Carmelo Anthony.
24: Really? Wow. Better than Jordan is what you're saying. That's what you're doing there? I mean, one-on-one. I mean, Iverson.
4: Jordan, best player of all time. Carmelo Anthony, best bucket getter of all time.
26: Ooh, that's tough. Man, you know what? Whenever I get to choose my Mount Rushmore Monday topic, it will be basket getters of all time.
24: Okay. Yes, Mikey.
5: Is it just me, or was that a heat check by Taylor? That take right there was just Taylor chucking one up. Let's just see if I'm going to drain him from half court.
4: Listen, when you're on the herd,
24: yes.
4: Dress for the job you want.
24: Yes, and listen, to the audience of the herd, this is the most sports we have spoken in 6 months, okay? Like, we have never done this much sports in an entire show, let alone one segment. We'll take a quick time out. Sean McDonough wonders. He is wondering. He's been texting me. How did they let you into the Newhouse School of Broadcasting where I graduated from? He's outraged by it, and he doesn't want me to tarnish its name. He will join us coming up next.
26: All right, so you're not confused. 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
24: So, Mikey, I told my friend Sean McDonough I was doing the show today from the Newhouse School. He graduated from Syracuse University, the Newhouse School. He's very proud of that. And he has concerns that I'm going to tarnish the good name here of the Newhouse School at Syracuse. Like, how am I arriving at the same place where you graduated from, Sean McDonough?
31: Well, I'm glad to see you finally got into Newhouse. You know, that this would be the only way that you were able to do it. I'm glad to see that beautiful S, orange S behind you. And yep. It's quite a facility, isn't it, in all seriousness? I mean, you can see why young people want to go there in droves, because not only is there the great history and there's a great program, but the facilities now are top shelf as well.
24: Oh, they're amazing. I was telling the folks, and the folks who work here are incredible. I was telling Olivia, who you know, that if I had these kind of facilities, I'd actually be good at this.
31: Olivia's the best. Olivia Stomsky, who runs the Newhouse Sports Media Center up there, does a great job.
24: Yes.
31: I've talked to a lot of students over the years who realize how blessed they are to have her leading the program, too. She's another big part of the reason why it's such a popular program.
24: So I'm up here for my daughter's graduation. What do you remember about your graduation, Sean McDonough? What do you remember?
31: Yeah. Pretty much went straight there from whatever we were doing the night before.
24: I'm certain you did.
31: Yep. Yeah, pretty sure we did. I remember several things, actually, shockingly. Dan Rather was the speaker.
24: Right.
31: And, he was terrific. And he said several things I remember, one of which was the most important thing, I'm going to paraphrase this, in life is sincerity. And as soon as you learn how to fake that, you're all set.
24: You got some strong endeavor from a credible news anchor.
31: Yeah, exactly right. So every time I go up there to that beautiful campus where you are right now and I speak to broadcasting students, I always say the most important thing in broadcasting is sincerity.
24: Right.
31: Pause, pause, pause. And as soon as you learn how to fake that, you're all set. And they all look at me like, it's a joke, people. It's a joke. So,
24: it's a good one.
31: But I remember, the other thing I remember, my dear departed dad, you know, the late, great Will McDonough, was a great friend of Al Davis, you know, the legendary football man, but best known for being the Raiders owner.
24: Yep.
31: And when I went to Syracuse there, he called a great friend of his, Dr. Luke Laporta, who was high up in the development office, and said, this kid, Sean McDonough, is going there. You need to take great care of him while he's there. I wasn't on campus for a day. The hall phone rings. Some kid knocks on my door. You, McDonough, you have a call on the house phone. Like, who's calling me? I don't know anybody. Sean, this is Luke Laporta. I'm a great friend of Al Davis. He told me to take great care of you. Come down and see me as soon as you can. So I went down to see him. And for 4 years, Luke was, you know, took care of me and everybody was like my godfather there, including in graduation when he got my family, including my dad, a suite in the Carrier Dome, then the Carrier Dome, now right. The JMA Wet or something. So Dan Rather at one point said, well, you know, stand up and wave at your parents and salute your parents, and, you know, it's a big dome. So most of my buddies, I was saying, I don't know where my parents are. And I was like, well, I know where my family is because they're in the big shot box that Luke got us right there. Thank you, Al Davis. So I remember that from my commencement as well. That's about it. But congratulations to your daughter.
24: Thank you.
31: She's had a great experience there because everybody does. And congratulations to you because you just got about a $90,000 a year raise, I'm guessing.
24: Yes, I look forward to those bills longer coming to my email, yes.
31: Yeah, I barely made it through Syracuse financially back then when it was a lot, you know, less expensive when we were watching the dinosaurs on campus on the way to class when they were still roaming the earth. And I wouldn't have gotten through were it not for the great help of our late, great football coach, Dick McPherson, but that's a story for another time.
24: Okay. I will ask you that story at a different time.
31: Yeah.
24: I am wondering here, so Tirico's doing the commencement speech. I'm excited for that. I've been texting
31: him. Good thing
24: him
31: he's had a boring year. Nothing's happened in his life lately.
24: Yes, this will be the least exciting game
31: the Super
24: this
31: Bowl,
24: year.
31: The Olympics. He needed something to kind of liven up his year a little bit.
24: Right, he hasn't had enough. Right.
31: He'll do a terrific job. I,

0: Marv, and Bob Costas. I felt like Wilt Chamberlain. I am 5'9" and a quarter, and I tower over them. So there must have been something in the water up there that stunted our growth. But
1: you were grateful to be in a room.
0: That's a fraternity that you're really proud of. You know, when you get up there and Olivia says to you, you're going to be on a panel with Marv and Bob and I and Eagle, you're like, three apples and an orange. Which one of us doesn't belong here? You know, but I'm happy to be included.
1: You'll take any room in which you're the tallest person in that room.
0: I should say three oranges and an apple, right?
1: Right.
0: Like, seriously.
1: Yes. Yeah. Yes. So how long? So I've been texting with Tirico and trying to negotiate a shorter speech.
0: There's no chance.
1: Okay.
0: There's no chance. You've seen the way Mike prepares for everything. You know. Then I've jabbed him a few times over the years. One time he was doing the Orange Bowl, and I think it was Stanford. It might have been Jim Harbaugh's last game at Stanford. And Condoleezza Rice, you know, faculty member at Stanford, was on the sideline, and they showed her. And Mike was doing the game, and he said, there's the 66th Secretary of State of the United States. And I'm like, who knows the number? I mean, we all barely know what number the presidents are. And so I
1: enough with the details.
0: Now you're
1: right.
0: Just showing off. Like, that's a bunch of BS, right? So he will be very well prepared, and I would not bet on it being brief. It'll be great. It'll be insightful. It'll be interesting, funny, I'm sure. But I would take the over on brevity.
1: Okay. Over 30 minutes or so?
0: Wear some comfortable clothing. Well, I don't know. Whatever they told him to be, I'm sure he'll be right on time because he's probably rehearsed it 10 times to make sure it's right on time.
1: Yes.
0: I got asked to do one commencement speech. Well, now two. I couldn't do the one
1: that
0: I was asked to do this year. But I did one for Southern Vermont College.
1: Oh, wow.
0: And they told me, we'd like you to speak for 20 to 25 minutes. I'm like, no one wants. I don't want to hear myself speak for 20 to 25. So I got into about 15 minutes in, and it was on this hillside in Bennington, Vermont. So there were people there was a tent, and some people were in the tent, like the president of the school and some other people. But there were a lot of people on the hill slope, and I couldn't see all of them because they went up the hill. And I'm already thinking in my mind, this speech is too long. I knew I shouldn't have tried to go for 20 minutes or whatever. And all of a sudden I heard, and it was a thunderstorm. That was people were running down the hill into the tent. And I said, literally, this is God's way of telling me this speech is too long. Good luck. Congratulations. I'm sure you'll all do great. Let's give them their diplomas. Done. So, and then my question to you guys is, you know, I've got the Doctor of Humane Letters. I got all the whatever you call it, the outfit with the hat and the tassel.
1: Right.
0: The college went out of business, which is probably why I have not been invited to only one other school since. So am I still a Doctor of Humane Letters?
1: Wow, for a school that doesn't exist anymore.
0: For a school that it existed at the time.
1: Yes.
0: Right. I mean, God forbid Harvard went out of business, you'd still be a Harvard grad, right? I mean, at least that's what I'm going with.
1: Yes. Mikey, what do you think? It's a great question. Do you have a ruling here?
2: No, they can't take that away from you. You have it. It's done.
0: Right.
2: It's yours. Yeah.
0: They can't take that away from him. Like, you take on the wall, I still have the hat.
1: Yeah.
0: I'm claiming it.
1: You're a kiss of death, McDonough.
0: I know. I put the school out of business. My friend, who just invited me to speak at another commencement, which I can't do because it's next weekend and we're going to be in the middle of the hockey playoffs, I said, I'm very honored. In the interest of full disclosure, the only school I did this for went out of business. So how's the financial health of your school? You know, could we possibly survive? The fact that I'm going to be your commencement speaker and the history is not good.
1: Yes.
2: Sean, it's sad to me as a Yankee fan what's become of the Red Sox because I miss the rivalry. Our executive producer,
1: there was
2: Taylor,
1: no need to say that. I mean, there was
0: the
1: no
0: Yankees
1: need to
0: were 15
1: say that.
0: And 27 I was going, right now. We wouldn't be listening to this.
1: I mean, the man's about to go golfing.
2: Going somewhere with this. I was going somewhere with it. If you let me, if you didn't interrupt me, Stu Gatz.
1: Sorry.
0: Oh, I interrupted you.
1: Yeah, he did.
2: Stu Gatz interrupted me. You just talked. Taylor, our executive producer, could not root for Roman Anthony during the World Baseball Classic. Like, what he was rooting for Team USA until Roman Anthony got up, and then he turned his back.
0: I'm
2: curious your thoughts on that.
0: Then he became
2: He became
3: Italian, Mexican, whoever that
2: is. Italian, I guess, pretty much. Italian,
1: yes.
2: Yeah.
1: Yes, but I

0: imagine, I do imagine Red Sox fans maybe did the same thing to Aaron Judge. Like, they wanted USA to win, but they didn't want Aaron Judge to be the reason.
1: You get a hit? They wanted him to take a fastball off the helmet. And then,
0: to get hurt.
1: I don't know. I was cheering for all of them.
0: Yes, me too.
1: I'm not allowed to say this, but, you know, I do not wish ill upon the Yankees because I did at least one season of Monday Night Baseball, I think two, with Aaron Boone, who is as decent a human being as I've ever met doing this. I mean, I've worked with over 100 people. I think it's 150 different people, analysts, sideline reporters, hosts, whatever, in all these different sports. And Aaron Boone is at the top of the list. I mean, he is a great guy. I think he's a really smart baseball guy. I know Yankee fans like to dump on him, and there's a lot of people who thought he shouldn't be back this year. But, you know, maybe this is their year. But, yeah, so I don't wish any ill upon the Yankees because I'm a huge Aaron Boone fan.
0: All right, we're going to get you out of here.
1: And rest John Sterling, by the way.
0: Yes. Awesome. Yeah. We had Mike Francesa on talking about John Sterling and what he meant to that fan base. And just what it, just like Sean, it's incredible the impact you could have, especially on a fan base like yours. They love John Sterling. I'm certain Boston fans love you. But did you have any interactions with John Sterling? I'm
1: sure. Oh yeah, plenty. Did, yeah. Over all these years, you know, yeah. I think he did it for 36 years, and I was around the Red Sox for a lot of those. You know, he was just. I read the word eccentricities in a lot of the articles and tributes. And, you know, that's really true. You know, he was a real character in a world that is increasingly devoid of characters. And he just always seemed to me to be a guy who was always performing, you know, like even in a conversation, regular conversation, you'd be walking down the hallway in the press box in Fenway or Yankee Stadium. And, you know, he didn't just walk up, hey, how you doing? It was always, hello, Shawnee, you know, that voice, and it was kind of theatrical, and, you know, you saw it in all the tributes the last few days. I think everybody who knew John really appreciated him. He had a great heart, and, you know, obviously a legendary career. When they start asking out loud, should announcers be in Monument Park, I think that says a lot about the impact that he had.
0: We're going to get you out of here in just a second. I know you have to go golfing.
1: You're getting the hook. I saw you giving, like, Olivia or somebody.
0: Olivia's just being patient with me. She's making sure that we're connected to the radio station here because I had to.
1: Oh, well, that's important.
0: Yes.
1: This is important, but you have bigger fish to fry.
0: No, I don't have bigger fish to fry. This is important, though. The question I'm about to ask you is what's important, okay? Mikey knows. We started playing this game around here called One Table. So there's one table in the restaurant, and Tom Brady, in his prime, walks in or at any time. It's Tom Brady, okay? I'm trying to think of the person. I'm going to go – oh, Mikey wants me to go Poppy. I'm going to go Tom Brady, Larry Bird. They both walk in. One table is left. Who gets the table?
1: Now that happened today?
0: Yeah. Well, yes, today.
2: Today.
0: It's a tough one.
1: Yeah, I'd say it's a really tough one.
0: Yeah,
2: Tom Brady is kind of.
1: I would say Larry Bird. He hasn't kicked anybody off here. Whereas, you know, Tom, I don't begrudge Tom the right to leave, or, you know, in some ways he was kind of shoved out, right? And go win. I think he proved his point. You know, we're talking about who was the most important person to the Patriots' success all these years, Brady, Belichick, or Kraft. When he left and went to Tampa Bay and won a Super Bowl, I'm like, okay, could we stop having that conversation? You know, and the whole Belichick record with Brady without, you know, at a certain point, you know, that's not a coincidence either. So, you know, I think Tom's a great guy. I had the great pleasure of playing a lot of golf with his dad right here at Boston Golf Club, where his dad was a national member and much loved, great guy, Tom Brady Sr. I think they probably find a table for both of them. They probably say, hey, McDonough, you have to go. Because both of these guys, and I bet they'd sit together, right? Because they're both the kind of guy who'd probably enjoy the hell out of each other's company and conversation.
0: Yes. All right, Sean, we appreciate it as always. I'll try to keep this place intact for you and try not to ruin anything that you guys have created here because it's a wonderful facility. I don't belong here. I feel ashamed that I'm here. Yes.
1: Well, clearly you didn't belong there many years ago when you applied and didn't get in. But, but thank God your daughter is really sharp and really talented and on to great things. And, no, it's great to see you up there and enjoy it. You know, not only is the Newhouse School awesome and world-renowned, but it's a beautiful campus. You know, people think, oh, it's a city school. And it's not a city school. It's up on that hill. We can see the trees behind you.
0: Yep.
1: It's as important as really anything that's ever happened in my life. We're very close to it, the time that I spent there. And it remains a very special place to me, and it always will. I'm glad you're there.
0: Yeah, that's awesome. My daughter's had a wonderful 4 years here. It's been a great place for me and my family to come visit.
1: So, I'm glad to hear that.
0: Listen, I get why you guys love it so much. I do, having come here so often.
1: Whenever people ask me, friends of mine say, hey, my daughter's considering going to Syracuse, my son, my nephew, whatever, I always say, well, I never knew anybody who went there and didn't love it. You know,
0: right.
1: I think we're all really proud of it. And have a great time.
0: All right, thank you. You're gonna have a better time. You're golfing and eating lunch with friends, but you have a good time, okay?
1: Yeah, one last round of golf because I think we're really back into the hockey grind after this. But you know, we get through the second round, then we have every game of the conference final and every game of the Stanley Cup final. So there'll be no more golf probably till the end of June. So we're going to enjoy today.
0: You'll be okay. We look forward to all your calls. Thank you,
1: guys.
0: John McDonough. We appreciate it as always.
1: My pleasure. Thanks.
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2: I don't think
3: he takes calls, though, does he?
1: I want to try and take some calls. What's the point of having the line? 877-4-THE-HERD. That is 877-4-THE-HERD. I'm wondering what our customized phone number would be if we had one. But 877-4-THE-HERD. Taylor has a top five I want to get to in just a second. And we realize, thank you to Sean McDonough, by the way, for joining us. Jeff Passan is going to join us later on in the show. And Taylor does have a top five we'll get to in just a second. I know the audience here is going to miss Colin, Izzy. And perhaps they might reject us, and I don't care. But we realize that, listen, it's only a day. You miss your guy, but we have your guy for you in the form of AI. AI Colin. So let's get his prediction on a big game three, Knicks and Sixers tonight.
4: Philadelphia wins tonight, and it's simple. Home crowd, desperation, and the Knicks' best wing stopper being questionable is a real swing. If OG Anunoby can't go, Jalen Brunson's got to carry more two-way load. And that's where Tyrese Maxey starts living in the paint and getting to the line. I've got the Sixers in a grinder, something like 106 to 101, because wow. Down two zip, you don't play pretty, you play urgent. That's the spot. That's the game.
1: Yep. He's right. I mean, they're desperate. Wow. How do you feel about that, Taylor? I mean, you're a big Knicks fan. How do you feel about that? I reject it. I say the Knicks win this thing, and they win it in four. How about that?
3: Yeah, I have the Knicks winning this one, but, man, AI Colin is good.
1: You have the gentleman sweep? You have the Knicks in five, don't you? Yeah?
3: Yeah. I think Philly gets game four.
0: What does that matter to you about Joel Embiid?
3: Me personally? No. No. I feel better if Joel Embiid plays, if we're being honest.
1: Really? So you think the Sixers are better without Joel Embiid? They were down 3-1 to the Celtics and came back and won that series when Embiid came back.
3: Yeah, but you're looking at that Celtics roster. You notice who they don't have? Jalen Brunson.
0: Actually, honestly, there's probably a bunch of listeners right now that think I believe that the Sixers will be better without Joel Embiid because there was a promo that ran, and it cut my part off right at the end of that sentence. No more context. So now anybody who was listening thinks Israel Gutierrez thinks the Sixers are better without Joel Embiid.
1: They'll do that to you, Izzy. I mean, that's what radio is all about.
5: The way I heard it.
1: Is it, Mikey? All right, Taylor has the top five. I'm very excited for this. I have no idea what it's around. So, Taylor, the floor is yours. A top five list here from Taylor, who's sitting in the VIP room with Bordot Ricardo, who's watching baseball. Go ahead, Taylor.
3: Yeah, so as a big Knicks fan, my Knicks off nights are dominated by what my girlfriend wants to do. So we went to see Devil Wears Prada 2.
0: Finally.
1: Wow.
0: It's been out for a week, you know.
3: And while my girlfriend was enjoying the movie, I was making a top five people in sports if they were named after a designer brand.
0: Rude. You're on your phone in the movie theater. Rude.
3: Yeah, last row.
1: Wait a second. So how do you pass this with the girlfriend? Are you giving off that you're paying attention to the movie, but really what you're doing is thinking of a top five list? How does that work? I mean.
3: So I'll hear, like, a brand during the movie, and then once the brand gets mentioned, I was pulling out my phone and be like, because, Stu, you know sometimes if you say you're going to write something down later on, you'll forget it. You almost just have to take that phone out right away and write it down.
1: I write it all down, even the phone number, 877-4-THE-HERB. You're right about that. All right, so let's hear this top five. Izzy, you haven't seen Devil Wears Prada 2? You haven't seen it yet?
0: No, I saw it. I talked about it.
1: Oh, you did? I forgot.
0: Yeah. Right. Mm-hmm.
5: Do you have to see one to understand two?
1: Yeah, yes. I don't know.
3: Yeah, definitely.
1: I'm not interested in either, right? Mm-hmm. All right, so go ahead, Taylor.
3: So top five people in sports, if they were named after a designer brand. Middle infielder utility player, Martin Prado. Martin Prado, OMI.
2: He messed it up right off the bat. Also, if you have to say their position and what sport they play in, maybe not the best choice.
1: Izzy, I have a question for you. Is Taylor nervous because he's in the herd? Because
3: no,
1: I have lived
3: no.
1: in the herd for 20 years.
5: So.
1: I'm okay with this. Okay?
2: No, what happens is Taylor's from New York. Lot of rip-off, you know, brand names. And he's probably bought a couple of Prados in his life instead of Prada. And it's just what he's used to.
1: I have purchased several Rolexes in my life.
2: Yeah, the knockoff culture is crazy.
3: The problem is I didn't have the utility thing written down, and I started to improvise. I shouldn't improvise. Just stick to the list.
1: Stick to the list. OLI is outside looking in, by the way. He hasn't gotten to his top five yet. Keep going, Taylor.
3: OLI, John Gucci Gross.
5: Nice.
2: Nice recovery there.
1: Gucci.
5: Gooch. Yeah.
3: OLI, Versace Chicharito.
1: These are all OLIs, my God.
2: Him I would have taken a sport in position, actually.
3: Number five, Dior Milner.
1: I like some of the OLIs better than that one. I mean.
3: Number four. Vince Cartier.
2: Cartier.
1: So tomato, tomato.
2: I know why you didn't love Devil Wears Prada. You're not all about the high fashion, are you?
3: Number three, Louis Vuitton Mattingly.
1: He's going to win
3: baseball.
1: Manager of the Year. Yeah. Sorry.
5: Vuitton baseball saved it.
1: Say it again. I'm sorry. We're in different places. People bear with us. I'm in Syracuse. They're in Miami. And Mikey Hayes up in Connecticut. Say that punchline again.
3: Vuitton baseball.
1: LaDonnie Baseball going to win Manager of the Year. Go ahead.
3: Number two, Fendi Chavez.
1: That's very good.
2: Name it, sport and position?
3: Andy Chavez. And number one, Chanelson Cruz.
2: Coco Chanelson Cruz.
1: 877 for the herd. We're in the herd.
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11: The Lakers don't just have an Austin Reeves problem, they have an Austin Reeves in the playoffs problem. Playoff Austin is officially a thing. Okay, you might not want to admit it, you're in denial, that's fine. It's a thing, okay? And it's not the kind of thing you have any chance of going very far in and being considered a legitimate contender if he's one of your top-rung players. And this is now back-to-back years, and we have a sample size that tells a story now And we have seen it in these playoff environments. He's overmatched. He's not that good. He didn't just have a bad night. Austin Reeves submitting a formal application to be the new playoff liability.
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13: Yeah, baby.
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15: You know, I think after the Aaron Glenn visit, he's probably scarred by any in-person meetings that aren't going to go anywhere. I'm sure he reached out to them and was like, hey, we're doing this contract, right? When I come back in, okay. I'm not going to walk in there and have you just be like, you like football, huh? No? We're going to go in a different direction.
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22: The top two teams in both conferences successfully defended home court in the early stages of the NBA's conference semis. Pistons down the Cavs for a 2-0 lead in their best-of-seven series, but guard Dennis Jenkins says that series isn't over.
23: We got to do a good job talking to each other and staying hungry and staying humble, but yet still coming out with that fire. You know what I mean? Like, our backs is against the wall.
22: In a West, the Thunder hung a second straight 18-point beating on the Lakers for a 2-0 advantage. Knicks forward OG Anunoby's status for Game 3 of the East semis tonight, it's up in the air. He's got a hamstring injury. After leading the Hornets to a 25-win improvement, Coach Charles Lee, he got a contract extension yesterday. The Hurricanes are a win away now from going back to the NHL's Eastern Conference Final. Canes beat the Flyers last night to take a commanding 3-0 lead in their best-of-seven set. Carolina hopes to book its second straight trip to the East Final tomorrow. And the NFL is now reportedly planning to release their 2026 schedule next week. Slate will feature a record 9 games outside the U.S. And at sports, I'm Scott Davidson.
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6: They treat quarterback like it's a slot corner or an off-ball linebacker. The Eagles, they had Carson Wentz. They drafted Jalen Hurts. Belichick, during Brady's best years, every couple of years he's drafting a quarterback. 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
12: 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Live.
1: #877 for The Herd. Our thanks to Sean McDonough for joining us in hour number one. Jeff Passan is going to join us in the third hour of today's show. We will get to the Cavs and Pistons here in just a second, but I realize the audience is missing Colin, so let's get AI Colin's thoughts here quickly, guys, on the Pistons-Cavs series.
4: Detroit going up 2-0 on Cleveland tells you everything. This isn't a cute story. It's a power move. Cade Cunningham closes again with 25-10. Tobias Harris gives you 21. And the Pistons are dictating the terms of the series like the one seed should. Cleveland's getting big nights. Donovan Mitchell had 31. Jared Allen had 22, and it still feels like they're playing catch-up the whole game.
1: There's a name there for the Cavs he left out. He was 3 of 13 from the field. He's terrible in the postseason. He's James Harden.
0: Stu, he is so laughable. It is funny to me that now it was sort of reawakened, the James Harden versus Dwayne Wade, who was the better two-guard. It is such a laughable debate. Such a laughable debate when you really think about it, because James Harden is, well, first of all, can you think of the career highlight defensive play of James Harden?
1: I cannot, no. No.
0: I can think of one. It was a no-look swipe that he had on somebody. I want to say it was Patrick Beverley, maybe not. He just looked the other way and swiped down and eventually got a steal out of that. That's it. Okay.
1: Now,
0: there are so many highlight blocks and steals from Dwayne Wade.
1: In fairness, all right, but I don't remember any of them. So, like, in fairness to James Harden, there aren't many defensive plays that I remember from individuals in the NBA over the course of time. I just don't. I remember the steal from Jordan game 6 of the NBA Finals against the Utah Jazz because he's the greatest of all time.
0: One of the most famous calls of all time. Larry steals the ball. Lays it up to DJ. Lays it in. Gives it off to DJ. Excuse me.
2: Yeah. Also, what strange circles is Izzy rolling in where he's saying the conversations between Dwayne Wade and James Harden have been awakened? Stu, those conversations aren't happening in any of my circles.
1: Oh, no, I've never had it. I've never had it with anyone at any time at any point with any person. Yes.
0: Pat Beverley just reawakened those things by saying that he was better than Dwayne Wade. And Dwayne Wade himself, the man himself, went on a pod and said, he shouldn't be talking about me. He can't do anything I can do. And then he's basically been defending himself against the James Harden conversation without insulting James Harden by saying, look, after 5 years, I already had a Hall of Fame career. And yeah, I don't think you can say the same thing about him. And so that to me is a laughable debate. Dwayne impacted the games in ways that, you know, James Harden couldn't, and it's just more of a, hey, if my team is missing 17 consecutive three-pointers like his Houston Rockets did against the Golden State Warriors one game in the playoffs, I, meaning Dwayne Wade, would have done something, whether it be a pump fake and get to the line, something to slow that down, something to keep my team afloat. I think it's not even a conversation who the best two-guard is, although coming from me, that's going to be looked at as bias. But in this series, in these playoffs, Stu, James Harden is officially in, like, Clayton Kershaw territory. Because when the playoffs come, he's an entirely different person. I think it's either 4 out of 5 or 5 straight games in these postseason where he had more turnovers than field goals made. And when you watch him play, he looks like he can't do anything out there. And then he takes out his frustration by getting mad at Asar Thompson, who is the most, like, innocent defender in the league. He's just a ridiculously good defender, but is not a smack talker, or is not really somebody that really gets into arguments. James Harden, it's just laughable. It's laughable that we see this guy in the postseason and think because he goes between the legs 10 times every time he dribbles that he is some sort of effective basketball player. It's absolutely maddening to watch him play at this level. And you've got other people, I forget who it was, but somebody on a podcast recently just bragging about how James Harden would be out till 4 or 5 in the morning with Houston during his MVP days and then just come back to work the next day and drop 60. I'm like, imagine if he didn't do that. Like that, you don't. That's not something to be proud of in your career. Oh, I could have been better, but I was out clubbing till 5 in the morning. Like, I know people want to put that Michael Jordan thing, oh, he played golf till whatever hours of the day and still dropped 40 on a team. That, I think, is even a little bit more acceptable because you're at least doing some other sort of physical activity that is not drinking alcohol the whole time. It's just, I don't know, it really gets to me how embarrassing that is for somebody who is supposed to be an all-time great.
1: Yeah. You're really taking this one personally, it seems like. I mean, you just, like, the disdain for James
3: Harden.
1: Somebody
3: brought Dwayne Wade into the conversation.
1: Well, no, I mean, it's amazing. Like, listen, this is how I do it. 3 of 13, he's terrible in the postseason. Everything looks good until he starts shooting. And then it starts to look bad when it clanks off the rim because he's not good in the postseason. But Izzy somehow made it about Dwayne Wade. And God bless him. He loves Dwayne Wade. But I'm not certain anyone's having those conversations. And if Dwayne Wade is responding to any sort of conversation where someone is saying, James Harden is better than he is, he shouldn't respond. His game did all the talking.
0: If it's literally Dwayne Wade having the conversation, then people are having the conversation.
1: He should stop having that conversation. It's a dumb conversation for Wade to have. Of course he's better than James Harden. Stop talking about it. Not you, Dwayne Wade.
0: No, and a lot of people would say James Harden is better. That's why it's a conversation.
1: No one would say that. Who would say that?
2: And if they did say it, they will not say it after I read this stat here that I saw on NBA Reddit. I had to fact check this maybe 40 times because it's that unbelievable.
1: Yeah.
2: James Harden played his 182nd career playoff game tonight with 4 turnovers and 3 made field goals. It was his 46th playoff game that he's had as many or more turnovers than made field goals. That's over 25% of his career playoff games.
0: Yeah. Like I saw somebody say that he is now getting into, it might have been Stephen A., the Russell Wilson conversation. Are you playing your way out of maybe not the Hall of Fame, but all-time great conversations? Like, it is just becoming painfully obvious.
2: So the way Stephen A. Smith worded it, Stu, he said James Harden's Hall of Fame status is on the verge of being revoked.
0: Well, that's ridiculous.
1: Wow, really? So he was in, and now he's revoking his status. Wow, that's pretty amazing.
2: Stephen A. Smith had his card, and it's on the verge of being taken away from James Harden.
0: Here's what the problem is.
1: Go ahead. Sorry, Izzy, go.
0: No, the problem is that we're obsessed with scoring in a way that maybe we weren't before, right? Because there were times where we would see a guy have big scoring numbers and then just recognize, okay, it's a little gimmicky. It's regular season quality, right, and effectiveness. But when you really, like, break it down, or if you really defend it hard over the course of a 7-game series, it's not going to be as effective. Because if you think about what Harden's go-tos are, it's step-back three, which, again, even if he is the best in the league at it, percentage-wise, not a great shot, and then drawing fouls when getting to the rim. Well, if you're not drawing those fouls anymore, I mean, where are you going? What is your go-to? How are you affecting the game? It's certainly not on defense, and it's certainly not with, what, like mid-range pull-ups. He just doesn't have that. He's a two-level scorer, effectively, either threes or layups, and so it's just not effective come playoff time, and it's really frustrating to see, whether it be all-time great conversations or people convincing themselves that he is going to be different with the Cleveland Cavaliers, when why are we convincing ourselves of this? We've seen enough evidence to the contrary.
5: Stephen A. Smith is the guy to revoke your NBA Hall of Fame card, right? Like, he's the guy that gets to take it away from you.
1: Him or Doris Burke. Yeah.
0: Bob
1: Ryan. Doris, maybe. Yeah.
0: Jackie McMullen, maybe. I think there's people ahead of Stephen A.
5: It's very Boston. It's very Boston.
0: Well, I mean, I grew up reading them, so the first name that came to mind.
1: But Izzy, I don't mean to say this. Like, I'm not trying to upset you. Just who is having these conversations about James Harden being an all-time great? That's where.
0: I mean, I could list them for you, but just look it up.
2: Does James Harden have this big fan base? Like, I don't associate James Harden with having, like, this devoted following that's going to defend James Harden to the end of the earth, because he seems like a tough player to kind of defend to the end of the earth. Like, listen, Jalen Brunson is my guy. I will defend Jalen Brunson till the end of time, but that's a Knicks fan saying they'll defend Harden, or Knicks fan saying they'll defend Brunson.
0: Right.
2: Harden doesn't really have that team that he's really associated with anymore.
0: There are people who suggest James Harden changed the game forever. Like, they'll just show you the images of people defending him from the side. From the side, so that he wouldn't be able to do his, you know, little step back move and everything else. And really, all that is just James Harden perfecting the act of the referees, right? He's using the way the game is officiated to his benefit. And so, therefore, the other players were literally throwing their hands up in the air and saying, I don't know what you want me to do. I'm going to try this crazy stuff over here. When really, he wasn't this dynamic athlete or basketball player who was doing all of these amazing things. He basically took advantage of a couple of rules where you can't touch a shooter, and, you know, he's going to reach down and make you reach his arm and slap at his arm when he goes to the bucket, and he's going to get his free throws. That's it. That's his power. That's his superpower. And when that's not going to be there all the time, he's going to look like a less than average player. That's not who you want leading your team.
1: Those people are dumb, who's ever saying that, who's ever having these conversations. They're just, I'm not saying they're not having those conversations. It's just, I never thought of James Harden as an all-time great. I'll never think of James Harden as an all-time great. I think he would have been, had a better chance of being an all-time great, and Kevin Durant, by the way, if the three of them just stayed together. Westbrook, Durant, and Harden. If they somehow just stayed together, perhaps James Harden would be in the conversation of all-time great. I just wasn't aware, and again, I don't say this to upset you, that there's some weird James Harden cult who defends him at all costs. You know, it's crazy.
2: One of the names mentioned for the Hall of Fame card status holder was Bob Ryan.
0: Mm-hmm.
2: And I have my my Twitter notifications on for any time Bob Ryan tweets. And okay, once I heard the name Bob Ryan, I was like, this is my lane to talk a little Bob Ryan. Somebody tweeted a picture that said, name a famous queen, not named Victoria or Elizabeth. Hmm? And Bob Ryan responded to the tweet and said, Latifah.
1: Get him on.
0: Ooh, Bob, classic Bob.
1: It is classic Bob. You're right. We used to do a segment called, we used to have Bob on to explain his tweets because sometimes they're a bit all over the place. And Bob would come on, I'd read them to him, I'd read them to the audience, and then he would explain that, what he was trying to say. Go ahead, Taylor.
2: But we don't need any explanation there. Like,
1: That's
2: Queen
1: clear cut.
2: Queen Latifah is on the Mount Rushmore.
0: Bob Ryan has always had his thumb on the pulse of pop culture in the 90s.
1: And that tweet should be on the Mount Rushmore of tweets. Seriously, that is a great job. It's so unsuspecting from Bob Ryan. Speaking of Mount Rushmores, listen, Board Op Ricardo, I'm going to AI Colin here, okay? I just want to let you know, so you take your eyes off the TV and stop watching soccer for a minute. The Mount Rushmore, according to AI Colin, of New York Knicks.
7: More of New York Knicks starts with Patrick Ewing, 15 years, franchise cornerstone, the face of the garden. Then I'm going Walt Clyde Frazier, Willis Reed, and I'll put Jalen Brunson on it right now because he's already stacking 40-point nights and dragging them through big moments. That's the mix. Titles, legacy, and the modern engine.
0: I don't know. I think AI Colin might be a victim to recency bias also.
2: You had Mello?
0: Probably. No, not necessarily Mello.
5: Bernard King?
0: Yeah, I got to go Bernard King. I mean, look, while we were talking to Greeny yesterday, I spent most of the time just looking at Bernard King stats. That dude was good. Talk about the king. He should have been
1: really
0: the chosen
1: good.
0: One.
1: Right.
2: I also have another athlete, if they were named after a designer brand.
1: What? Okay. Is this OLI? What is this? Right.
2: Jeff Giorgio Armani.
0: Yeah. Good one.
8: Do you have DeMarcio here?
0: I pronounced that wrong. I'm so stupid.
1: 877-4-THE-HERD. 877-4-THE-HERD.
0: By the way, Stu, I also believe that... No, I'm going to sort of run right through this. I also believe that James Harden is going to ruin these Cavaliers.
1: Jesus.
0: He's going to ruin these Cavaliers.
1: I need enough.
0: Like Donovan Mitchell is already not, like, the vocal, like, rah-rah, let's go leader. And then James Harden is definitely not that, right? So if James Harden is playing like poo-poo, you're not going to see Donovan Mitchell go after him. In fact, I don't know if you saw this after the game, where Donovan Mitchell is like, we're not worried. He's James Harden. That's exactly why you should be worried. Like, honestly, if I'm the coach there, I'm probably lessening his minutes to, like, 24, 22, and then just see what happens, because it's pretty obvious when you continually have more turnovers and field goals made, you should not be the point guard.
1: Taylor, put it on the poll. Does Izzy care about James Harden more than any other person on the planet?
0: I've never cared about a Cleveland Cavaliers basketball playoff series more than this one because of James Harden.
2: So
1: I mean, I'm not going to... Yeah, go ahead, Taylor. Go ahead.
2: As a Yankee fan, to me, what this feels like is I am hyper aware to any time anybody says anything about Derek Jeter. To where if I'll like just be walking down the street and all of a sudden my spidey senses start tingling, being like, I know somebody right now in Boston on WEEI is talking about Derek Jeter not being that great of a defender.
1: Right. Taylor, I know like you we were talking about wrong place, wrong time, kind of Hall of Fame, right place, right time. Taylor, leave the room for a second, okay? Just if you wouldn't mind, because I want to ask these guys a question.
5: Don't you dare. Don't you dare.
0: Dangerous game. Kind of keeping everything together over here.
1: No, I really, because I do believe, like with Draymond Green, I was thinking about this. Michael Irvin once told me.
0: You've really been thinking about Draymond Green a lot the last 24 hours, huh?
1: I really have, because I've been thinking about his career and whether or not I would like to have his career. Draymond Green is not a guy. If you placed him, if he was drafted by the Hornets, okay, there's no way that Draymond Green has the career that he's had. So he landed right place, right time, okay? Michael Irvin used to tell me that there are guys who win championships And there are guys who win those guys championships, meaning the reason they have rings is because of guys like Michael Jordan. And there's a big, big difference. Now, basketball is a different sport. You're playing five at a time. One guy is as important in that sport than any other sport. So, Taylor, I need you to leave the room for a second when I ask these guys this question, because I want them to guess what your reaction is going to be. Okay? He's gone. Derek Jeter. If he goes to the Pirates, okay, right place, right time. Mikey's going to get mad at me. I already see it. But if Derek Jeter plays out his entire career with the Pittsburgh Pirates, we do not think of Derek Jeter the way we do today. Is that fair?
0: So you're
1: suggesting how do you think Derek Jeter
0: react
1: to that? Yes.
0: Is right place, right time Hall of Fame.
1: 100%. Yes. I'm saying if he played for the Pirates, he would not be Derek Jeter. I mean, he would be, but you know what I'm saying. Yeah.
0: I think Taylor will divorce you on the spot. I think it's just the new show is just going to be Stugatz and maybe Izzy.
1: That's no company.
0: No company. No Taylor.
5: No, company's leaving.
0: Now the VIP room gone.
2: I'll tell you what happens if Derek Jeter was a Pirate.
0: Wait, how'd you get back in here?
1: You weren't supposed to be listening.
2: Jason Kendall becomes Jorge Posada. Oliver Perez becomes Andy Pettit. The pieces around Derek Jeter is an elevator. Everybody around Derek Jeter gets better. Aramis Ramirez today is a Hall of Famer if Derek Jeter was a Pirate.
1: Right.
5: Yep.
0: But I mean, that's my just point. A terrible person to choose. Derek Jeter of all people,
5: Stu? That's the worst one.
1: No, it is. Guys, come on. Serious. If Derek Jeter was, if he came up in the Pirates farm system and played his entire career for Pittsburgh, you think Jeter's good enough where Pittsburgh would have won World Series? What are you, crazy?
0: I'll tell you another thing. Not only is he that good, but Jim Leland was the manager of the Pittsburgh Pirates in 1996, which was Derek Jeter's rookie year, okay, with the Yankees.
1: Yes.
0: If Jim Leland had been managing Derek Jeter as a rookie, he never would have left Pittsburgh, never would have gotten to Florida, never would have won a World Series with the Marlins.
1: Okay.
0: He would have stayed there.
2: He would have been.
0: Yeah, he would have stayed there and managed Derek Jeter for the entirety of his career.
2: Brian Giles would be Bernie Williams.
1: What are you guys talking? So wait a second. What are you doing? The Pirates. So the Pirates would be the Yankees. There would be a Monument Park out in Pittsburgh Stadium right now. Where
0: I'm actually sitting here flipping through the seasons of Pittsburgh starting in '96. Not a 500 season among them. And so, Derek Jeter would have turned this into more than a respectable organization again.
2: Remember David Wells?
1: Yeah.
2: Pirates had Kip Wells. He becomes the same thing.
0: Seriously.
5: Same couple of Wells cutting it up.
0: Yeah, now I'm looking at 2009 to see if he would have won the World Series with those Pittsburgh Pirates. Man, 62 and 99 would have had a lot of work to do.
1: Right, that's what I'm saying. One guy does not make up that difference. Not in that sport, not when you're playing nine guys at a time. It doesn't work like that. I mean, come on.
0: But to suggest that Derek Jeter is in the right place, right time Hall of Fame might be one of your worst takes.
1: No, it's not. No, take Derek Jeter off the Yankees, okay? He goes, it's the right place at the right time. That's all. It's right place, right time.
0: Right.
1: That's all.
0: But I could have picked about a dozen organizations that would have been the right place for right time for that guy because that guy is that good.
1: Right. Do you agree, Scottie Pippen, right place, right time?
0: Yes. Yes.
1: Right. Like Scottie Pippen goes to the L.A. Clippers, and he's not Scottie Pippen. That's what I'm saying.
0: But he's not in the right place, right time Hall of Fame because I still think he would have had a Hall of Fame career. It might have been fringe as opposed to automatic first ballot Hall of Famer, but he still would have been a 5-6, maybe 7-time All-Star, great defender. Probably would have had a Hall of Fame career for himself.
1: So every year would have been similar to the year he played without Jordan, where they get to the Eastern Conference semifinals. He was still a very good player. He was in the MVP conversation that year. Yeah,
0: for sure.
1: In the MVP. All right. That's fair. But Jeter to the Royals? I mean, come on. I mean, what do you got?
0: All right, let me check the 1996 Royals and see what they were doing.
1: Do the Pirates play in pinstripes? Like, what are we doing? I don't understand.
2: We would have got pinstripes added to the Pirates uniform. Pittsburgh and Pirates would have stood for pinstripes.
0: What we're doing right now, Stu, is going to break. 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
16: Once again, it's The Herd with Colin Cowherd.
15: I'm not a sellout. I am what I am.
17: From Los Angeles.
16: Once again, it's The Herd with Colin Cowherd.

0: All right, I have a question for you guys before we get to OKC and the Lakers. Interesting that the Lakers feel like the refs have it in for them. We'll get to that in just a second. LeBron was great again. I got to tell you, I watch, even as they lose by 18 every time, I watch LeBron and I marvel. I do. That he's doing this at this age. It's pretty impressive. But the question I have for you guys is, I played a sound from you, sound for you, about a month ago of Tom Rinaldi, right before the Masters, telling a story about how he was invited by a guest to play at Augusta and he could bring somebody with him. And the first call he made was to his brother. Now, his brother worked for the government. He couldn't get the day off. He couldn't make it down to Augusta to play in the round. So Tom took a friend who was, you know, at a very desperate time in his life, and it was healing for his friend. But his brother couldn't go, and then Tom told us later on that his brother was upset, and, you know, me and Mikey A made fun of his brother, because when you get the call to play Augusta, you drop everything you're doing, and you go play that course, you go play Augusta, you go play where they play the Masters. That's what you have to do. I don't care what your job is. Quit. So we had that story. Then we had the story yesterday of Mike Greenberg, okay? He was offered two courtside seats, and he called his son, and his son couldn't make it home for the game. And to make matters worse, Greedy took his daughter, and the daughter was shaking hands with Chalamet and Jay-Z and all the celebrities who were sitting courtside at the Knicks game. But we all know the son was really, really upset. And so I am asking you guys, which one is worse? The son not being able to sit courtside for Knicks Sixers with his dad, courtside, next to Jay-Z with his dad for a game against the Sixers in the postseason, or Rinaldi's brother not being able to make it down to Augusta to play that course? Huh?
1: Me personally, it's way worse to miss out on the courtside Knicks playoff experience. Number one, because I don't care how many azaleas there are, golf is too frustrating for me. Like I would tear that course apart just out of frustration more so than I will have a lovely time. And so, and you know, with the Knicks thing, there's also evidence that you were there.
0: Right. Yeah.
2: There's an easy answer to this, and it's not

0: pretty the flowers are or the greens are, I'm taking that Knicks game.
1: I'm with Izzy on this one because...
2: Well, of course you are.
1: I am not... I love golf.
2: Right.
1: I absolutely love golf.
0: He practices his golf swing in front of the elevator pretty much every day.
1: Yeah. If you told me, hey, you could play Augusta 5 years from now or sit at a courtside seat at a Knicks game, I'm choosing playing Augusta 5 years from now, and then the next 5 years, I'm going to be training like I'm prime Tiger Woods for Augusta. I don't want to go to Augusta and shoot a 150.
2: Yeah, but you played Augusta. It's a once-in-a-lifetime experience. And as Mikey
1: said, it's a once-in-a-lifetime experience. I shot 200.
2: So what? But, Taylor, you don't get 5 months to prepare. You're not on the PGA Tour. When someone calls and says, come play Augusta, you don't have any time to prepare. You quit your job,
0: done.
2: You go play the course. I mean,
0: when you're done with the round, what do people ask you, Stu? How'd you shoot him?
2: If you shot
0: 200...
3: Prove me wrong. Prove me wrong.
2: No. So if you remember the story that Rinaldi told about the friend that he took, his friend played terribly, but he didn't care. He was playing Augusta, and it was life-changing for him. It was healing for him.
0: I'm not that hurt. I don't need that much healing. I'm good.
2: Really?
0: Yeah.
2: That is Mikey. Mikey thought, so I spoke to Mikey about this before the show started, and I was with him. Obvious answer, everyone's going to say Augusta, and yet here we are, divided. That's what sports radio is all about. We can't have consensus.
3: They're
2: we have
3: too
2: to be divided.
3: About how they're going to play.
0: I'm taking that Knicks courtside game, and I'm looking over at Chalamet, and I'm doing one of these, like, you and me, and I'm signaling jersey swap. Because I want that jacket he was wearing so badly. It's not going to look good on me, but I want it.
2: I'll be playing.
0: Imagine celebrities doing jersey swaps after the game. I'd watch that.
2: Would you? Why?
0: Well, mostly because they're going to take their shirts off in front of people.
2: You love that.
1: I have an irrational confidence as a Knicks fan and just somebody in the younger stages of my life being 32. If I met Timothy Chalamet, I think me and him would be friends. Like me currently, him being one of the biggest celebrities in on Earth, I think we would connect over our love for the Knicks so much that like he would be like, Taylor, you want to come to this after party today? Sabrina Carpenter's. Even some of the Knicks can't get on that list.
0: Hit on the garden floor?
2: No, I think Taylor's right. You're friends by association, meaning if you're sitting in the front row, everyone thinks you're a celebrity, you're important, you mean something, and I think you could parlay that experience into being friends and tricking Chalamet into thinking that you're actually important and as famous as he is. I did.
0: I don't want to give anybody any ideas, but I would absolutely watch sort of a buddy cop movie with Ben Stiller and Timothy Chalamet, and the premise is they're both great detectives, also huge Knicks fans. I would watch it.
2: Okay.
0: And Taylor would probably have a cameo because they connect that way.
3: I love that Taylor thinks that like he's the only other Knicks fan for Timothée Chalamet to connect to.
1: No, because, Stu, you know growing up listening to WFAN, like some of those hosts became actual friends with people in the market like WFAN hosts are friends with Seinfeld, or WFAN hosts are friends with people of that stature. I don't think it's crazy to say that if Timothée Chalamet heard me talk about the Knicks and was like, man, this guy's kind of funny, he's kind of got some charismatic charm to him, his girlfriend gets along with Kylie very well.
3: Like, humbling over charismatic.
1: Yeah.
2: So you're talking about the relationship that Steve Summers has with Jerry Seinfeld and thinking you could do the same with Timothée Chalamet.
3: Salicata.
0: I love how Taylor is such a pure sports fan that when he's not watching the sports he loves, he's fantasizing about hanging out with celebrity fans of the sports he loves.
2: Yeah, well, I agree with Taylor. I do think him and Chalamet would get along.
1: Stu saw me in Tahoe. There's a switch I could flip when I have to be overly confident.
2: Yes.
1: To be like buddy buddy with people. Me and Vince Carter were holding court for 3 hours.
0: I saw it Super Bowl week.
1: Stu came back and he was like, "Hey, did you get Vince Carter on the show?" I said, "What show?"
2: He was holding court with Vince Carter while I was hosting the show by myself. Didn't bother to ask Vince to come on the show. Became friends with Vince, but never got Vince on the show. He was Josted. Colin Jost is always out in Lake Tahoe, and I told Taylor, be careful, because when guys say, hey, I'll be right over, that means they're never coming over to the table. So you just have to stand by him and stay with him. But Taylor is a different person. Like I'm telling you, when he has a microphone in front of his face, he's more confident. When he works a room, and it's the most famous room in sports, I am telling you right now, that

0: Lake Tahoe room the night before the tournament starts is as famous a sports room and celebrity room as you'll ever walk in. You have, you know, 60, 70 celebrities all in one place. And I am telling you, Izzy, this is going to be shocking to both of you, that Taylor worked that room the way I would work that room. It was amazing to see.
1: Exactly. All I'm asking for is the one-on-one time with Chalamet. Just get me in the meeting. Let me give him my elevator pitch on why I think I would be a great friend to him. This is the same kid who the Knicks were doing, like, ticket giveaways. It was Landry Fields and Andy Routens, the Syracuse sharpshooter. They were doing they were doing ticket giveaways like, hey, the first fans that could find us here at Grand Central are going to win these tickets. And it was like a 10-year-old Timothy Chalamet winning these tickets. Like, Timothy Chalamet is as diehard a Knicks fan as a celebrity Knicks fan can get. And I'm just saying that we would have that one common thing to bond. Justin Bieber is another person that I kind of have this thought with, because we were both born March 1st, 1994.
2: So while we're at it, I think Tina Fey and I would get along famously. Tina, if you want to hang out at any given time, that'd be amazing.
0: He's unhinged right now. He's just...
2: Prove him wrong.
0: I agree with him.
2: Get Justin Bieber over here. Prove him wrong.
1: Stu, if I walked up to Justin Bieber... And my icebreaker was, hey, I pull out my ID,
0: yeah,
1: and he looks at my ID and he sees March 1st, 1994, his exact birthday down to the year.
0: Connection
1: he would be
0: points.
1: Like, oh, connection point, here we go.
0: Yes, it's a conversation starter. It is. We have the same birthday. Me and Adnan have the same birthday. It's how we became friends. I mean, I'm
1: not
0: serious.
1: Not as impressive as Bieber.
0: No, not at all.
2: Not even close.
0: My point is, it's a connection point that led to a friendship. That's all I'm saying. And I believe in Taylor and his ability to make connection points and then become friends with them. I do. And then once they really get to know him and realize he doesn't have much to say, perhaps the friendship dissolves from there.
2: I mean, I think if you're sitting at a table with Justin Bieber and Timothy Chalamet, it might be the most currently the most famous table in the world. And Taylor.
1: And ooh. I think if I was sitting at a table with Chalamet and Bieber, I would not be so out of place where somebody would be like, who's that guy? Well, people would say, who's that guy, just because they don't know me. But they would be like, that guy is somebody.
0: Right. One courtside seat at Madison Square Garden, Bieber or Chalamet, who gets it?
1: Oh, that's not even close. It's Chalamet.
2: By the way.
0: How about Stiller or Bieber?
1: It's Stiller.
0: It shouldn't be Stiller, though. I mean, he was at the Met Gala.
1: Right.
0: Seriously.
1: Don't question Ben Stiller's Knicks bona fides. Ben Stiller is the fan who's like, oh, Kevin Knox just looked really great in Game 7 of Summer League. Like Ben Stiller, people are giving him a hard time for missing Game 1 and going to the Met Gala. I will not say a bad word about Ben Stiller. I would love for Ben Stiller to get on the show. Maybe Hank Azaria could get him.
0: Maybe he could, yes. And maybe
1: along
0: he
1: came Polly.
0: Yes, he could introduce you to Timothy Chalamet. Hank Azaria could. By the way,
2: I think I might be the most famous person that was born on June 26, 1977.
0: There's no way. It's impossible. There's no way. No.
2: I'm going to drop some names on you. You tell me if you know them. Okay. Kubo Tite.
0: Oh, I love Tite. Yes.
1: Oops.
2: Mark Jindrak.
0: Jin. Yeah. Ginny.
2: Ricardo knows him, but do you know me more? You do. Jorge Poza.
1: Poser.
2: And then Quincy Lewis, who apparently played in the NBA, who I know for
3: Q. The Q-Man.
0: The Q-Man.
1: That's what his friends call him.
2: The funny thing is, while I might be the most famous person, I somehow didn't make this list that I Googled, so maybe not.
0: I might never get to
2: Israel
0: Oklahoma City. I might never get to Oklahoma City and the Lakers, because I have another question. If you're greedy and you have two courtside seats and you have a family of four and everyone's available to go to the game, what do? Who do you invite? So he has a son, he has a daughter, and he has a wife, but he has two tickets. And Greedy made it very clear that he was using one of those two tickets. There was no way he was giving them to his son and his daughter to go to the game together. Greedy was going. So what do you do with that other ticket? Because I like where Greedy was thinking, because this is what I would do. Find somebody. Anybody. In fact, this is the first call I would make, because I wouldn't want to decide between Emma or Rachel, okay? And Abby's out of the equation. She has no interest in going to that game. The first call I would make, okay, I would hire a sales team to do this for me, is find somebody that could do something for me that I couldn't do, access to something I wouldn't normally have access to unless I took this guy, this person, to the Knicks game and sat courtside. It would be a member at Augusta. That's, and I would, I'm telling you, I would hire a sales staff of 15 people to cold call until we found the guy that I wanted.
1: You're auctioning off the ticket for favors?
0: Yes.
2: Yes. I find it hilarious that Stu Gatz has spent the last 24 hours thinking about Draymond Green and Mike Greenberg. So we'll get to yesterday's games tomorrow. Today we got to talk about yesterday's topics.
1: Yes. But, Stu, to answer your question, if I was in Greeny's scenario there.
0: It's a tough one, man. It is.
1: The kids are out of the question because I think Greeny is right that you can't split the kids up and give preferential treatment unless one of them is like a very diehard Knicks fan and the other really doesn't have much interest. Right. But it sounds like when you're raised in the Greeny household, everybody loves sports. And that's I would expect nothing less from the Greeny
2: household.
1: If you
2: have to pick one kid, you pick no kids.
1: Exactly.
2: Take another adult, they'll understand.
1: So, Stu, what I would do is I would look up who is on the cast of Get Up the next day and choose who I would want to spend the most time with. Like, if I'm looking at maybe it's Dan Orlovsky, Dan Graziano, and Dominique Foxworth, I'm looking at that list and saying, Dominique would probably be the best hang out of those three.
2: Yeah, he'd decline.
0: That's an easy, easy one. Yeah.
2: If you missed any of today's show, be sure to catch the podcast. 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
0: Jeff Passan going to join us in about 15 minutes, 2 o'clock. Looking forward to speaking to him. He also went to Syracuse. He'll be outraged that I'm sitting here at his school, damaging, tarnishing its great name, the Newhouse School of Broadcasting. Izzy, what do you make of the Lakers, by the way? I want to get to some sound here of Bill Simmons in just a second, but what do you make of the Lakers complaining here about the referees last night? They go down 0-2 to Oklahoma City. I thought the Lakers played well, and yet Oklahoma City still won by 18 points.
2: I'm going to sneak this in here. 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What I made of that game yesterday, Stu, was that it's not just the Lakers who are upset with the officiating against OKC. It's every team that plays against OKC, and they're upset with the officiating. And what happens when this happens, Stu, is now everything becomes an issue. It's us against them. It's the Lakers versus the refs. And then you had a situation yesterday late in the game on a jump ball where Austin Reeves was effectively yelled at by John Goebel, I believe the lead ref in that game, and Austin took that as a measure of disrespect and then went to his face afterward, and now it's very much an us versus them situation. And what I wonder about this, Stu, is like when people say it is the referees that are affecting this series or affecting every single series that OKC plays in, what reasoning, after everything we've talked about, the NBA wouldn't love this team, right? ZZZ Plus, as Taylor says, right. This team leads the league in ZZZ Plus. Shai Gilgeous-Alexander has already reached the pinnacle, right? Does the NBA fan, you know, do the NBA fans want to see him continue to succeed, right? And they're really kind of angry because they feel like he fouled Bates. So why would it, like, why would it be beneficial for the officials, for the league, for anybody to favor OKC in these games, to give Shai Gilgeous-Alexander these calls or to not make these calls against Lu Dort or, you know, Alex Caruso? Why? And so either OKC is just doing an amazing job of effectively baiting these referees in the same way that I just complained James Harden used to do, or, yeah, everybody's crazy. Or everybody's crazy and just looking for a reason to complain about this team because they don't like watching them play. I'm just confused by why they think the officials would do that. Because if I'm the NBA, I'm telling the officials, hey, don't give them those calls. We don't want to see them win again.
0: Yeah, but right? You're acting like, yeah, you're suggesting those conversations happen. Fans think those conversations happen.
2: Well, everybody thinks those conversations happen.
0: Taylor, why were you smirking there? Because he's right. Why would the NBA, why would the referees, why would anyone want Oklahoma City to advance over the Lakers? No one would. I mean, nobody.
1: Especially against a team like the Lakers and LeBron, and if the Lakers make it past this series, you have the Luka factor coming back in. What I was laughing at is AI Colin. I wanted to ask AI Colin about the Thunder-Lakers game to get his thoughts on that action.
3: That game, too, was the Thunder telling you. We're the grown-ups here. They win 125-107, and Shai Gilgeous-Alexander doesn't even have to be Superman. Chet Holmgren gives you 22, and the scary part is they took control in that third quarter, even with Shai in foul trouble, 32-15 while he's sitting. Austin Reeves drops 31, and it still doesn't matter, because without Luka Doncic, the Lakers just don't have enough creation for four quarters.
2: Why are we even here, man? Why can't we just run him?
0: Why does it's he come here? Right? Yes. Just have that do the show for you. I mean, Jesus.
2: So I'm sorry. Good. If you have a DeAndre Ayton, who often looks like a confused big man against very good defensive teams, he's giving you 3 points, 1-for-7 shooting, and you're complaining about the officiating? Like, I get it. Everybody wants to see the Thunder get put in their place. Nobody wants to see foul baiting get rewarded. Nope. But then do it better. You know what I mean? Like, I get that whole complaint stuff, but you're not in position to really complain right now. Granted, it's because, you know, your best player is out and you just don't really match up with this team at all, but it gets a little tired. And I just don't love the complaining within the series when you're clearly overmatched.
0: I want to ask AI another question here before we go to break, and Jeff Passan's going to join us, because it's a debate that we've been having since the beginning of sports radio, and it's going to be the last segment I do on sports radio on my final show. I will end the show having this debate, and I don't care how long it is from now. Like, if it's 20 years from now, I'll still be having this debate. I'm not going to make it 20 years. What am I talking about? Right, okay, so I want to get – listen, it's the debate. I would say number two on the list is Marino Montana. Number one on the sports radio list of debates is Michael Jordan versus LeBron. AI Colin, take it away.
3: Michael Jordan is the greatest peak the sport's ever seen. 6-for-6 in the finals. And when the moment got tight, he turned games into personal property. LeBron James is the greatest career we've ever seen. Longevity, production. And he just passed Jordan with his 563rd regular season 30-point game, even if it took him a lot more games to get there. So if you want the scariest guy for one series, one season, one last shot, it's Jordan. If you want the best 20-year investment, it's LeBron. That's the split. Peak versus lifespan, dominance versus durability.
0: He's a quack.
2: That's how you do it.
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7: Its decision to support a 2014 college football playoff. 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You want to do 14 or 16? 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Now we're going to 24. Well, how long are we going to be at 24? In last year's final AP Top 25, Iowa was ranked 17th with 4 losses. USC and Michigan, they were ranked 20th and 21st with 4 losses. So we're going to have teams with 4 losses. 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
28: The top two teams in both conferences successfully defended home court in the early stages of the NBA's conference semis. Pistons down the Cavs for a 2-0 lead in their best-of-seven series, but guard Dennis Jenkins says that series isn't over.
29: We've got to do a good job talking to each other and staying hungry and staying humble, but yet still coming out with that fire. You know what I mean? Like our backs is against the wall.
28: In the West, the Thunder hung a second straight 18-point beating on the Lakers for a 2-0 advantage. Knicks forward OG Anunoby's status for Game 3 of the East semis tonight, it's up in the air. He's got a hamstring injury. After leading the Hornets to a 25-win improvement, Coach Charles Lee, he got a contract extension yesterday. The Hurricanes are a win away now from going back to the NHL's Eastern Conference Final. Canes beat the Flyers last night to take a commanding 3-0 lead in their best-of-seven set. Carolina hopes to book its second straight trip to the East Final tomorrow. And the NFL is now reportedly planning to release their 2026 schedule next week. Slate will feature a record 9 games outside the U.S. And at sports, I'm Scott Davidson.
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9: Push rewind. They treat quarterback like it's a slot corner or an off-ball linebacker. The Eagles, they had Carson Wentz. They drafted Jalen Hurts. Belichick, during Brady's best years, every couple years he's drafting a quarterback. The Pittsburgh Steelers don't do it that way.
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0: I am tarnishing his school's impeccable reputation just by sitting here doing a radio show. Jeff Passan is with us. He graduated here from Syracuse. This is a very nice school. It's a school, Jeff, that I feel like I don't really belong being in. And if I had this equipment growing up, you know, and actually had some training in this, perhaps I would be better if I attended the Newhouse School of Broadcasting. I'd be pretty good at this. I mean, this place is amazing, Jeff.
14: Well, on one hand, you've made a career out of defiling things, so this is kind of par for the course.
0: Yes.
14: But beyond that, you have contributed in the neighborhood of $350,000 over the last 4 years at Syracuse University. So I think you can do whatever you want right now. I think you can make a mockery, smash a window, go in graffiti all over the place. You know,
0: yes.
14: You cross out Tirico, cross out Costas, Iron Eagle, whatever.
0: Yeah.
14: You
0: yes.
14: know, you've earned it. So
0: thank you.
14: Listen,
0: I appreciate
14: you got my
0: it.
14: Permission at least.
0: Yes. Listen, I bought my way into the Newhouse School of Broadcasting through my daughter. But like McDonough was on earlier, and he was making the joke, congratulations, of getting that bill off of your expense sheet.
14: I mean, I'm starting next year, so
0: yes.
14: I understand completely. And yeah. And here's the thing. You had a Division I athlete, too.
0: Yes.
14: So, at very least, I would hope that some of that was taken care of. My kid's going to D3, so
0: right.
14: I have the combination of playing sports but getting no benefit out of it. So, yeah,
0: yes.
14: I'm 90K in the hole every year for the next 4 years, and not looking forward to it.
0: Enjoy it, buddy. I love the podcast. I texted you earlier this week. Sources tell Jeff Passan it's a great name for your podcast. Are you enjoying it?
14: I'm loving it, man. Like it's hard doing what you do. That's what I'm figuring out. Like we're treating this like a weekly television show, and you know, being as involved as I am with more or less everything, I did not understand the second full-time job I was going to be taking on. But it's you know. My job at ESPN, my main job, is often reacting to or at least chasing down something that's happening. It's a passive endeavor. Doing a show like this, it's creating something, and it's coming up with ideas that you hope are going to be interesting and compelling and seeing them from start to finish. And that's not something I've done before, so it's been an absolute blast, and I'm not sleeping at all and loving every minute of it.
1: A passive endeavor.
0: I knew it was coming. I did. The filling of time is hard. Me and Bobani Jones laugh about this all the time, just how hard it is to do this, now that we're patting ourselves on the back. But it originates our conversation from a story on Radio Row where Travis Hunter was trying to launch a podcast during Super Bowl week on Radio Row, and Bomani walked past him and somehow struck up a conversation with him, and he said, man, what you do for a living is really hard, and that guy plays football for a living, Jeff.
14: Yeah, that guy plays football, and he plays cornerback and wide receiver. So he plays football at like the Ohtani level, and and he's having a tough time. But Monty Jones is also the person who, among everybody in our industry, I have great faith could talk uninterrupted and pull off like a 20-hour filibuster on Capitol Hill if he needed to. Bo's never had a difficult time filling air, has he?
0: No, I've heard him do that, actually. He's never had trouble. No. Taylor, this is interesting. So I am not certain we discussed this with you. Taylor is such a big Yankee fan, and Cam Schlittler is having such a great year that he has said on record on national radio, Jeff Passan, that he would not trade Cam straight up for Paul Skeens. How do you feel about that?
1: Jeff, I said it before the season, too.
0: Yeah.
14: Well, I think you were stupid before the season as well as during.
2: Wow. But this is why I didn't text you.
0: Yes.
14: Here's the thing. You could name just about any other pitcher, and I would actually agree with you. Cam Schlittler is awesome. Paul Skeens is just on another level. And with Tarek Skubal out right now, I think Paul Skeens is unequivocally, undoubtedly, without any competition, the best pitcher in baseball going right now. But to me, the most interesting part of Cam Schlittler speaks to what the New York Yankees have been able to do. And for a long time, the Yankees had a difficult time growing pitching internally. You know, they would have guys who had decent strikeout rates in the minor leagues. Other teams would want to trade for him, but once they got to the big league level, they were just like, you know, Clark Schmidt was good, got hurt. Will Warren last year wasn't a whole lot, gave up that monster grand slam to Vlad Guerrero in the playoffs that knocked the Yankees out. But a dominant, like, frontline starter, it's been a long time since the Yankees did that. Even Luis Gil, you know, going and winning Rookie of the Year, couldn't nab a rotation spot this season. So to see Schlittler go from drafted and throwing 88 to 90 miles per hour to a guy who now sits 97 to 99, will hit triple digits regularly, he's awesome. And he's part of the reason that the Yankees are the overwhelming favorites in the American League right now, because not only are they doing this with the staff they've got now, but Carlos Rodon's coming back this weekend. Garrett Cole's not far off. The Yankees are going to get better. And that is a scary thing for the rest of the AL.
1: Jeff, on the topic of Yankee prospects, the Yankees are calling up Spencer Jones. Yankee fans have heard a ton about him. They're already comparing him to Aaron Judge. They're putting the numbers side by side to what they did in the minor leagues. What do you think are fair expectations for Jones as he makes his MLB debut?
14: Spencer Jones is going to hit home runs. I think that much we know. He is 6'7" and 240 pounds and an absolute unit and has a beautiful left-handed swing. That being said, the reason that Aaron Judge has managed to become the best hitter in Major League Baseball over the past few seasons is because he has cut down on the swing and miss. And he still strikes out a fair bit, but Spencer Jones's strikeouts have been off the charts bad. And the fact that he's still managed to be as productive as he has in the minor league speaks to those other skills. So if he can evolve to maybe swing and miss a little bit less, even if he cut it down by 5%, that takes him from big leaguer to all-star. And if his plate discipline can get even better than that, you know, cuts down his strikeout rate by 10%, let's say, we're talking about a perennial MVP candidate. That's how good the power is. But it's difficult to, especially when you're in the big leagues, facing better stuff than you ever have before, to limit the strikeouts like he's going to need to reach that talent that he has.
2: Jeff, one of my favorite adjustments to baseball over the last several years is the elaborate dugout celebration for home runs. And I want to ask you your favorite, because I came across one this week of the Colorado Rockies when they throw on that purple faux fur coat, which is absolutely beautiful. I don't care how fake it is. That's my favorite by far. I don't know if you have a favorite.
14: I like the Blue Jays home run jacket only because I feel like it speaks to the team and its character and who it is more than anything. They have the flags of all the countries that the players play for on it. I like the Mariners trident too, just because it looks kind of
2: badass. That was pretty cool.
14: But I'm I'm all for dugout celebrations of any variety. Like, baseball is a sport that for so long was like the dry chicken breast of professional sports. It was unappealing and unseasoned and just not fun at all. And it's like we finally got some sabor going on here.
0: Yes.
14: Like, we got some seasoning. We got some flavor. Baseball's needed it for a long time. And, hey, if that is, pushing a cart through the dugout, wearing a helmet in the dugout, a faux purple coat, or any of the other celebrations, I'm here for it.
11: Jeff, Stu was very quick to throw out Stu was very quick to throw out Taylor's terrible trade idea. So let me ask you one of Stu's terrible ideas. Oh, if geez. Derek Jeter had come up no with the ladders. Pirates, he's not Derek Jeter, as Stu would say.
0: Yes, yes, I agree. Thank you.
11: Get at it.
0: Boom.
11: What are we doing?
2: Boom. What he tried to do, Jeff. Boom. He went as far as saying that Derek Jeter is in the right place, right time Hall of Fame, which I think is a bit much.
14: I agree. That's a bit much. I just don't think he's Derek Jeter. I think he's more like Bobby Witt, which
0: Thank
14: is
0: you.
14: That you are not appreciated nearly as much when you're not in one of those huge markets. I think that's a reasonable thing. And I don't know that Derek Jeter is going to be less of a player, but I'll say this. I think Derek Jeter is going to get fewer opportunities in that situation to do the sorts of historic things that we remember him for. And so I do think time and place matter with guys. And I think ignoring the idea that one franchise is going to be a more ideal fit. And part of what made Derek Jeter as great as he was, guys, was the fact that he could survive the snake pit that can be New York sports and emerge not just with his full health and with his full production, but having benefited from it and having been a part of it. I think that you put Derek Jeter in Pittsburgh and the full Derek Jeterness of him just never is brought to the forefront.
2: Even if they wear pinstripes?
14: He's still a great player. Don't get me wrong. He's great wherever he is.
0: Yes.
14: But the level that he's at, I think, was in, I'm not going to say in large part, but certainly in part because he was a Yankee. And I think he would probably say that too.
0: Yeah, you see what's happening here, guys. Us Newhouse guys, we stick together. We do. That's a couple of Newhouse guys cutting it up. I mean, that's really.
2: You can still go to school there, right? There's no like age limit.
0: I want to. I want to go back to school.
11: When he said he agreed with you.
0: He's right. I'm right. Taylor, go ahead. I know Taylor.
14: Do you think they would accept him? What was your SAT, Stu?
0: What's an SAT? I mean.
11: His Saturdays?
0: The score? Like a 92. 18 holes.
14: All right. Sounds very accurate.
1: Yes, Jeff, I have a soft spot in my heart for the Chicago Cubs team because if you go to summer in Wrigley Field, it's unbelievable. Is this Cubs team built to win in the postseason? Because I know they're off to a great start. But when you look at this team, it doesn't really feel like they have the pitching, although they're great on defense almost across the board, and they do have players that could put the ball in play.
2: Why'd you have to preface that with them having a soft spot in your heart?
1: Because I want the Cubs' success.
2: Okay.
0: It was necessary, yes.
14: It's a perfectly reasonable question because I think they are an excellent regular season team. They are 1-9 in that lineup. It reminds me somewhat of the Blue Jays last year, where they have guys who have slug, but they also can put the ball in play, and they are deep. And it's tough to pitch that lineup. You know, when Pete Crow Armstrong, who hit 30 home runs last year, is hitting eighth in your lineup, like, you know you run deep. And the defense, I do not want to undersell that one bit. It's the best defense in baseball. They are so solid everywhere across the diamond, but especially up the middle with PCA in center field, Dansby Swanson at short, Nico Horner at second. Like, it's a really good team. But the pitching issues, warranted, fair, understandable. Yeah. And that's what concerns me about the Cubs. Because let's think about who they're going to have to go up against in the postseason. If it's the Dodgers, you've got Yamamoto and Ohtani and Snell and Glasnow. Not fun to face. And frankly, the number one pitcher for the Cubs, whether it's Matt Boyd coming back from knee surgery or Shota Imanaga, I don't even know if they make the top four of the Dodgers. And I'm not sure that the Cubs bullpen at this point, frankly, is deep enough, because you can navigate a postseason without a whole lot of starting pitching. We've seen the Houston Astros do that before. We saw the Dodgers do that a couple of years ago. You don't need, like, all of this frontline pitching to find success. But if you don't have that, you better have a damn good bullpen. And the Cubs' bullpen at this point, it's fine. Is it good? I wouldn't put it up there yet.
0: Jeff, I failed us.
2: I'm sorry, go ahead.
0: I was going to say I failed us here because we were talking about schemes for Cam straight up. And, you know, Colin's audience, they miss Colin today. And so we have Colin's thoughts, AI Colin's thoughts, on schemes for Schlittler straight up. Go ahead, AI Colin.
12: A one-for-one swap makes no sense for the Yankees because Cam Schlittler is already pitching like a frontline ace. 5-1, a 152 earned run average, 53 strikeouts, and a 0.87 whip. And you're not paying the new toy tax to get it. Paul Skeens is a monster, reigning National League Cy Young, and he's dealing again, 236 earned run average, 46 strikeouts in 42 innings. But if your guy is already in that neighborhood, you keep the extra year of control and the organizational stability. Also, trading your own ace in the making for another ace doesn't fix the stuff that usually breaks October teams: defense, situational hitting, bullpen volatility. So, yes, Skeens is the headline, but Schlittler is the smart money.
2: Argue with AI.
0: It doesn't even know what to do with that.
11: Okay. I heard none of it.
2: He didn't actually hear any of it.
11: He heard none of it.
0: Oh, he couldn't hear it. Oh, you couldn't hear AI Colin? I had no idea. I mean, why didn't anyone tell me he couldn't hear it?
11: We just saw you guys acting like fools.
2: Yeah. Okay. Jeff, so you should just know that AI Colin entirely agreed with Taylor.
0: Yeah, so listen, AI, it's one thing for CC Sabathia, who actually came on our show and agreed with Taylor, okay? He got caught up in the moment. He's a Yankee guy. You want to upset Cam, all right? But AI Colin also just disagreed with me and you, two Newhouse guys, and agreed with Taylor. How about that, huh?
14: Honestly, it makes me feel good. I don't want to agree with AI. Do you know how often AI is wrong? All of us have used AI in some form or fashion.
2: Careful.
14: And do we ever step away from it thinking, you know, that was a pleasant experience? I really feel like AI answered my question. No, they answer a question in a terrifyingly, like, pleasant manner.
0: Yeah.
14: They say, oh, that's a good, you know, that's a great question. That's a good premise that you have. No, they get things wrong all the time. If we are leaning on AI for baseball analysis, then we have lost the plot, gentlemen.
2: Are you saying AI likes to gaslight people? Because I don't believe that.
14: No, of course not. Of course not. Why would it ever do that? Come on.
0: I would pass it on this. But again, we went to the same school. So, I mean, I have his back. He has my back. I am so glad that someone finally alerted me, because we were about to play a game which requires you hearing imaging, and I am so thrilled that someone finally figured out that passing can't hear any sound that's being fired off from Sherman Oaks or Miami. How about that?
2: Let me ask you a question.
14: I'll tell you this. I heard the back end of it, so if we want to try it one more time, by all means, I would love to have a conversation with AI. This is exactly
0: hold on.
14: I thought my day was going to get.
0: Let's ask, let's see if you could hear this. AI Collins' thoughts on whether or not the Dodgers, the L.A. Dodgers, they have a dynasty going on, and I have questioned whether or not they're good for baseball. Let's see if AI Colin agrees with me.
12: No, the Los Angeles Dodgers aren't bad for baseball. They're gasoline on the fire. When you've got a monster brand that travels well and everybody wants to beat, it gives the sport a villain, a measuring stick, and a reason to watch on a random Tuesday night. What's bad for baseball is the deadweight franchises that don't spend, don't develop, and don't try. Those teams drain the energy out of the whole league. So let the Dodgers be great, and let everybody else chase them.
0: Did you hear it?
14: I did hear that. I didn't realize that that AI Colin was part of the Democratic Socialists of America. Wow. that was quite a thing right there. I mean, it's here's the thing. You're going to see this over the next year as the labor negotiation plays out. Collective bargaining agreement up December 1st. There's almost certainly going to be a lockout. And there are very pro-labor sects of the fan base that essentially made the argument that AI Colin made right there. And there's some validity to it, actually. I think the Dodgers are good in the same way that the Yankees were good back in the 1990s. It is a measuring stick. It's something that every other team can aspire to beat. And when somebody does beat them, it's a big deal. So, yeah, as long as the Dodgers are playing within the rules, which they are, I feel like what they're doing actually does, as AI Colin said, expose those teams that aren't.
2: I just want to say this out loud because I know everything is listening. When we inevitably go to war with our artificial intelligence, I am not on Jeff Passan's side on this.
0: Okay? I am.
2: Jeff is on his own on this one.
0: I got your back,
14: man. I will admit, I'm polite to AI I talk to it. I ask, please. And I don't know how I feel about that, but it's just like there's this entity that's trying to help me, and I don't want to be a turd toward it, even though I know there's no humanity there. You're just a compendium of things that all of us have written throughout history and somehow process it into knowledge. This, I feel like, I'm like the anti-Carol Sturka. I would much rather be like Carol and look at the machine as if it's a force of evil, but it's just so helpful sometimes.
2: Jeff, when my partner
14: when it does get things wrong, I'm still pleasant to it.
2: When my partner curses at Alexa, I get so cringy. I'm like, oh no, why are you talking to her like that?
11: Izzy is selling out the human race hard in the future wars.
0: Yeah. All right, Jeff, we're glad you could hear that, AI Colin. And so we hope that means you can hear this. We're going to play a game with you and get you out of here in just a second. It's a game we like to call One Table. Do we have the image? Ooh. He can't hear it.
1: Sherman Oaks should have it.
0: Sherman Oaks, hey, you listening? You should have it.
2: Colin Cowherd is so proud somewhere.
0: Oh, no, this is why he drove off the road yesterday when someone told him that we were filling in for him. I mean, Jesus Christ, is anyone back there listening? One Table, thanks. I mean, Jesus.
2: We probably didn't have time for it anyway.
0: No, we did. Pass
13: it. There's one table left at the hottest spot in town, and everybody wants it. Who's getting it? And who's getting left outside? Greatness gets seated. Everyone else waits. This is One Table.
1: So, Jeff, there's one table at the hottest restaurant in Atlanta.
0: Yeah.
1: Greg Maddux walks in, Tom Glavine walks in, and John Smoltz walks in. Who gets the table?
0: That's a good question. Excellent.
14: Who gets it or should get it?
1: Who gets the table?
0: You're running that restaurant, and those three walk in at the exact same time. You have one table. They're with their families. Who gets the table?
14: Greg Maddux all day.
15: Really?
0: Yeah. Wow.
14: Yeah. Best pitcher of the bunch, but beyond that, Greg Maddux was the king of, clubhouse poop jokes. And that's the kind of guy who I want dining at my restaurant.
2: He was a real low talker. He used to really tick me off when I was in the back of the crowd and he was in there talking with his answers like this. I think he did that on purpose.
14: He did, and also you should have been there earlier. Elbow your way to the front.
2: This is how he became a Hall of Fame baseball writer.
0: Yes.
14: You could kick the ass of 99% of reporters, I imagine. I've seen you shirtless. It's majestic. And, why are you not using that to your advantage?
2: You're right. I should just take off my shirt. They'll all just make room.
0: No, what he does is...
14: the Red Siebel part.
0: No, and Izzy's the kind of guy that will drive you crazy, Jeff, because you're right. When he takes his shirt off, he does look majestic. He's in better shape than any of us will ever be in. Izzy thinks he doesn't look good. He thinks he's in bad shape.
2: No, that's a whole different thing. Also, I was 22, so I was not in shape.
0: I mean, yeah, but no one likes that guy who's in better shape than we are and is constantly getting upset and telling everyone, hey, I'm not in good shape. Cincinnati, there's a restaurant in Cincinnati, okay? Joey Votto walks in, okay, the Bottos. I'm trying to think of another Cincinnati Red.
15: Oh boy.
0: Because if right. I say the Roses, you're going to give the table to the Roses. But people don't realize just how popular Joey Votto is in Cincinnati. So I'm going to go Votto's and the Roses. Who gets the table? Pete Rose, good player, not a good dude.
15: I would have gone Sean Casey.
0: I was trying to sway him.
14: Well, Pete Rose isn't alive.
0: Well, I know. I mean,
15: doesn't
0: listen,
15: need nourishment in this situation.
0: It doesn't matter. I mean, just, you know, Pete Rose in his prime, Votto in his prime.
1: It would be weird
0: it
1: for Pete Rose to kind of get brought into the restaurant.
0: I'd be spooked.
14: I was going to say, if they weakened at Bernie's Pete Rose, he would still get the table.
0: A dead Pete Rose still gets the table? Okay, Pete Rose.
14: I think
0: Mikey.
14: Does. Yeah, I think.
0: All right,
14: does.
0: Go ahead. Izzy, you have one?
15: No.
0: Oh, really?
1: I have one.
0: Go ahead.
1: This table is in Los Angeles, Jeff.
0: Oh, boy.
1: Sandy Koufax walks in, and Shohei Ohtani walks in. Who gets the table?
14: Oh, my.
15: Time travel.
14: Oh, oh, that's a really good one.
0: Oh,
14: I think they give it to Ohtani.
0: Wow.
15: What?
14: I do.
15: He just got there.
14: I think they give it to him. Bro, it's L.A. It's L.A. Once you're not a thing anymore, I know Sandy Koufax will always be a thing, but I don't think that at restaurants. Is this my restaurant?
0: Yes, or, you decide, yes.
14: Or is this a...
0: No, no.
14: Oh, if it's
0: there.
14: My restaurant, it's Sandy Koufax. You're asking
0: right,
14: a okay. Jewish guy if he's going to seat Sandy Koufax versus anyone? I would seat Sandy Koufax over God himself.
0: Wait, so if it's your restaurant, are you allowing the dead Pete Rose to sit in it?
14: I'm going Votto.
15: I don't think God was that good at baseball.
0: All right,
14: you know,
0: back to
14: like
0: you.
14: No shirt, no shoes. No yes. breathing, no service. Yes. Like, we got to have that on the front.
0: I'm going back to New York for a second. Aaron Judge, Derek Jeter. One table.
15: Derek Jeter. Always.
0: Wow. That was easy.
15: Derek Jeter as a Pittsburgh Pirate. Probably doesn't get the table.
14: Yeah, I think it would be Judge. I think it would be Judge at that point. Because Derek Jeter's not Derek Jeter if he's a Pittsburgh Pirate.
0: Yeah, you're right.
1: Just like that, we ran out of time.
15: Right. What a game.
0: Dead Pete Rose. Jeff Bassett, thank you for the time. Get out of here. Check out his new podcast, wherever you get your podcast. He's the best doing it right now. We appreciate it, buddy. Thank you.
14: Thank you, boys. You're the best.
15: And you can all listen right, to man. 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
1: We will get to the polls here in just a second. This has been a fun day, filling in for Colin here. I am told that we have Christopher Mad Dog Russo sound of him mispronouncing a name. I don't think we're going to be surprised by the name he mispronounces because this is a tough name for anybody, especially Christopher Mad Dog Russo. Go ahead, Taylor.
2: So this is a name that's given him trouble in the past. This is Yankees ace Cam Schlittler. This is Mad Dog trying to say it last postseason.
3: Just tremendous in the game. Schlitzer yesterday left him in there.
2: So that was Mad Dog last postseason. It's
1: right. So you would think after that, Taylor, he would never try to pronounce that last name again. You would think.
0: He tried three different ways right there.
2: It was those like cartoons like a Bugs Bunny. There's two ways you could go. He's either going to get better or he's just going to keep mispronouncing the word. This was him yesterday talking about Gerrit Cole coming back and him mentioning Cam Schlittler again.
3: If he comes back in any kind of form, and adding him to a staff that, you know, got Cam Schlittler on it, who's done very well, Will Warren.
0: That's going to be a nightmare name for his entire career.
1: I mean, so he's just like, he knows he has to say the name. He can't avoid saying the name. He has to talk Yankee baseball. And when he talks Yankee baseball occasionally, he's going to have to mention Cam's name. I'm trying to figure out a way for Mad Dog to avoid trying to pronounce his last name.
4: He wants the Paul Skeens trade so bad. He wants it so bad.
1: Just because of the name.
0: For those who might not have heard the first clip, just know that he said it without the L.
1: Yes.
0: Without the first L.
1: Just, he said exactly what you would imagine someone would say in that spot. I want to hear the second one, though, again, because we can't play the first one. We're on live national radio on Colin's show. He's got a big audience, or he had a big audience. Let's hear the second one again.
3: If he comes back in any kind of form, adding him to a staff that, you know, got

0: Camp Sheetla on it, who's done very well. Free Will Warren.
1: I've never heard somebody so scared.
0: Camp Sheetla on it.
2: You know what he meant.
1: Yeah. Goodbye, Cam.
2: Paul Skeens.
1: A big Cam.
3: Right. He is dying for Skeens. I am with Mikey on this. Just give me a better name, or Cam, change your name. What happened with Bill Simmons, Taylor? I feel like Bill Simmons did something that I would do. What happened here with Bill?
2: So the classic move when you don't watch a game, Stu, you know.
3: Yeah.
2: You pull up the box score, you try to tell the story, which doesn't really make sense, because when you think of Bill Simmons, you think Bill Simmons is watching these games. This might be just an unfortunate situation, but the internet, again, I love Bill Simmons. Just want to
1: be clear on that. Right. Yeah.
2: Right. The internet is calling him box score Bill.
4: Wallace played 30, but, you know, they played 10 guys. They really played more than that, but really they had this 10-man rotation. Jalen Williams played 14 minutes tonight. He's the Robin costume to Batman, to flopping Batman, SGA.
2: So, Stu, you might not have picked up where the mistake was there.
3: No, I did. You want me to try and guess here?
1: Oh, yep. My goodness.
3: There are two Jalen Williams on that team. Yes, how about that?
1: This man really has been staying up watching these games.
3: So Bill Simmons, who wrote the book on basketball, okay, doesn't know that Jalen Williams, the second best player on the Thunder, has been out and is out currently for OKC. That is laugh out loud funny. Be proud of it, Bill.
1: Dude, and now I want you to recognize this noise that was made, right? Because I want you to picture yourself, okay? You didn't watch the game. It's rare. It's last year. This year you're watching the games. Let's say it's last year. You didn't watch the games, right? You're like, all right. You break out your newspaper because you still got the newspaper, and you look at the box score, and you're like, all right, I'm about to come up with my take for this game, and you open up the box score, and you make this sound.
4: Let's see.
1: That's exactly the sound you would make, is it not?
3: Yes, it's the sound I do make when I'm scrolling through a box score.
1: Hit it one more time.
3: Let's see.
1: In unison. It's practically in unison. It was perfect.
2: Stu, it's the equivalent of Francesa going, as he's looking for screen calling.
3: Yeah, that's how he fills time. Bill does it with a...
4: Let's see.
3: Yes, and Francesa...
5: Every Thursday, checking the lines before an NFL Sunday. Let's see.
3: Does Bill still call his show the BS Report? Because I would call it the total BS report. I mean.
2: So some people are saying the B and the S in Bill Simmons stands for box score. I'm not saying that.
3: I would say it stands for bull.
2: Again,
1: score.
5: James Harden.
2: Again, to be very clear, I love Bill Simmons. I love this
3: so do I.
2: guy.
3: Yes.
2: He has responded on Twitter because people are dunking on him, saying, how didn't you know Jalen Williams, the Thunder's second-best player, has been injured for the start of this series? Yeah. Bill Simmons is responding on Twitter. He said, I spent 5 hours watching both games, like always, just brain farted. We recorded right after the game, and I was trying to rip through 15 things I wanted to talk about as fast as possible and just messed up. Bleep happens. My bad. Really hope you can forgive me. He mentioned the guy's name who tweeted at him, and you could tell it was a very sarcastic, really hope you could forgive me.
3: Okay,
1: it's
3: so he doesn't care.
1: Response. It's just being honest. Hey, you know what? I watched the game. I messed up. Big deal. Do you know how many times I'm on the air?
3: Yeah, well, is he being honest, though? Like, do you believe that?
2: I don't know. Yeah,
3: right. It's an easy thing for him to say now after the fact. And you're right, he did have the proper response, but I'm not certain I'm buying it. You know?
1: Well, for somebody, the thing that I'm impressed the most with Bill Simmons in his entire career is just his recall in general, right? Like
3: he's great.
1: He used to do, he did a whole thing where he compared, I think, every NBA team to a season of 24 or something. Like, it's just absolutely ridiculous the level of recall that he has. He's watched so many basketball games and recapped so many basketball games that even if he didn't watch it, I would have full confidence that I can pull this off just off the box score. So whether he watched it or not, whether he might have fallen asleep watching it or not, I don't care.
3: I really want to dissect this. I need to hear the...
4: Mitchell played 30. Wallace played 30, but, you know, they played 10 guys. They really played more than that, but really they had this 10-man rotation. Jalen Williams played 14 minutes tonight. He's was their second-best guy during the title run last year, and now he's, I think, their third-best guy because I think Chet has officially put on the Robin costume to Batman, to flopping Batman as Chet.
3: Yeah. Yeah.
1: Here's why I want to give him a little bit of a pass, too. I want to say it's an age thing. Because, man, even in the middle of that sentence, something had to go off in his head like, wait a second, that doesn't make any sense. Why would Jalen Williams only play 14 minutes if he was healthy?
3: No, I have now listened to it twice, and Bill Simmons does not know that Jalen Williams is hurt. I mean, I'm sorry, and you can't call yourself, you know, the basketball expert and not know in the postseason, the second season, that the Oklahoma City Thunder's second-best player hasn't been there.
1: Everybody's heard. Who can remember?
2: Again, in defense of Bill, I'm team Bill Simmons almost.
3: We get
2: 99 out of 100 times. Just want to preface it.
3: Am I. He's my friend.
2: The take is correct. Where Jalen Williams might take more of a backseat this season at Chet Holmgren.
3: Right.
2: There's no way you watched that entire game, and you thought Jalen Williams, the second-best player on the Thunder, played 14 minutes.
3: So I don't want to hear brain farts, and I was scrolling through 16 things that I was thinking of at the time. Just say you didn't watch the game. It's okay. No one's going to care. Even for Bill Simmons, no one's going to care that he missed a game in the postseason. It's all right. These games are late. I mean,
1: and listen, Bill, this is coming from a Syracuse alum.
3: Yes, I mean, I went to the New House.
1: Very serious about journalism. A New House guy, very serious about journalism. So just take note.
3: I got to tell you, it's really nice being home again.
2: It's our excuse.
3: I want to start a podcast called The Total BS Report. Can we do that? 877-4-THE-HERD. I have no idea why I'm giving out the number. I just wanted to say it one more time before we get out of here. 877-4-THE-HERD. We wrap it up with polls coming up next.
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8: Jim Rome here with your Rome Report. Another day, another Vrabel-Russini update. TMZ reports they rented a boat together in June of 2021 when she was pregnant with her first child. TMZ produced documents showing where each signed for the boat, and a source told the outlet that those two were the only people on the boat. Meanwhile, Patriots quarterback Drake May called Vrabel a, quote, great human being, end quote, on the same day that boat story dropped. Hey, Drake. I think you're confusing solid coach with great human being. A great human being is not running around on his wife with an NFL insider, showing up at a couples-only resort, making out in bars, hanging out in casinos, and renting boats for two. Now, is he the worst human being? No. Is he a great human being? No. You can have your coach's back without calling him a great human being, because he's definitely not that. And before you call your owner a great human being, you might want to Google him first. 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
3: We will finish off the show with the polls. That's Stugat 790 at X. I want to get one more question answered from AI Colin Cowherd. I've always wondered his Mount Rushmore of sports radio shows. I believe that we have asked AI Colin Cowherd for his Mount Rushmore of sports radio shows. So I've been dying. I have asked Colin, the real Colin, several times for his Mount Rushmore. He refuses to give it to me. But AI Colin will answer any question.
1: You think he's on Mount Rushmore?
3: Yeah, let's hear AI Colin's Mount Rushmore of sports radio shows, please.
15: My Mount Rushmore is the Herd with Colin Cowherd because it's opinion first and story driven, not scoreboard reading.
1: Third person.
15: Then you got Mike and Mike because they made Morning Drive feel like a national hang. The Dan Patrick Show because it's cool. It's smart and it never sounds like it's trying too hard. And the Jim Rome Show because that thing was a fastball every day. And if you couldn't handle it, change the station.
3: Wow. I mean, I thought for certain when he said Dan, there was a Levitard coming after that. We didn't get it. I'm okay with it. I agree with him. Yeah. What? You didn't think that for a second, did you, Mikey? Yeah. No, you knew it was Dan Patrick?
5: I had heard it before, so.
3: Okay.
2: Spoiler alert. Theater of the mind. Didn't have to say that.
3: Thank you. I know. Really. Listen, we're in a place we've never been before, Taylor. The third hour.
1: The guy who gets on, the guy who gets on me about follow-up questions really asked too many follow-up questions.
3: I didn't think he was going to give me that. But it happens. I mean, Bill Simmons, you know, he had 16 things. He was figuring it out. Hey, Jalen Williams, he's not playing. All right, let's go to the polls here. At Stugat 790 on X. This is how we wrap up the week every week on our show from 3 to 5. We're in the third hour, a place we've never been before. Go ahead, Taylor.
2: Got to dig deep. First poll, yes. Does Anne Hathaway still have it?
5: 91 on the corner.
3: That's Taylor's take, yep.
2: 91 on the corner, Mikey, and 91% of the audience said yes, Anne Hathaway still has it.
3: All right.
2: This one comes from Stu Gotts. Hmm. When you have a toothache, do you have to lay in a certain position so it stops hurting?
3: You do.
2: Never heard
3: I'm
2: that
3: telling
2: before.
3: You.
1: Never.
3: You do.
1: He also has a lot of dental issues.
3: You got to find the sweet spot and just deal and get your head in that position, and it goes away. I'm telling you, I did it on Spirit Airlines. That's what we were talking about, the big seat, and I went back and I had my own row, and I found a good spot, the sweet spot, and I laid down, and toothache went away.
2: 60% of the audience said yes. They agreed with Stu somehow.
1: A mouthful of an infection.
3: They know.
5: Yep. 60% of the audience never had a toothache.
2: Mm-hmm. Next question. Yeah. One table left at a restaurant in New York City. Who gets the table? Jalen Brunson or Derek Jeter?
3: Wow. It's coming back Brunson, I think.
1: It's coming back Brunson.
3: It is coming back.
2: 73% of the audience said the captain, Derek Jeter.
3: Oh, wow. Man, now put him in Pittsburgh.
1: A Pittsburgh Pirate, huh? Guy's huge in New York.
3: Yeah.
2: Would Knicks fans trade Jalen Brunson today for Victor Wembanyama?
3: Taylor said no. He is on a roll. He's on a heater. CC Sabathia agreed with his ridiculous Skeens take for Cam. But Jeff Passan did not. Yes.
1: We're past the trade deadline, so I'm going to say no.
3: Yeah.
2: This one, I don't think it's Knicks fans voting because 70% of the audience said yes, Knicks fans would. I'm telling you right now, Knicks fans would.
3: I'm telling you right now, it's all Knicks fans.
2: This one comes off a conversation about Carbone. I don't remember who brought it up. I believe Izzy. But is any restaurant worth a 6 month in advance reservation?
3: Some.
1: I think, no, this was about the Six Tables restaurant that Stu Gadd said. I think they have a six-month reservation situation. And then somebody asked me if I'd been to Carbone.
2: Adnan, yes.
1: That's right.
2: 80% of the audience said no. No restaurant.
3: All right.
1: Not even the French Laundry, huh?
2: This one comes courtesy of T-Bob on. Stop asking for tips on the $20 beer at the ballpark. 94% of the audience said yes.
3: Yeah.
5: Yeah.
1: Tips are out of control.
2: Last one, big one for Stu. Is game two the most underrated game?
3: I bet you came back yes. Go ahead, quick.
1: Important game in a series.
2: 66% of the audience said yes.
3: Yeah!
16: I say this all the time. 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
0: Welcome to This Is Kansas City. My name's Brian Boger. I'm your host for today. We are, for every day, we are broadcasting on 94.5 FM and 1510 AM. If you have an Alexa or similar type device, just say, Alexa, play ESPN 1510, and our show will come up every weekday from 2 to 3. And we've had some really good shows on this week, and today is about the same thing. It's a really good show answering your questions and then with some new information. I do want to thank some of our sponsors. 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They are a complete wellness center with everything from dance studios for young children to Pilates to blood testing in the doctor's office. And is that where you do them, in the back?
1: Yeah, well, you have to go to the lab, but we create the order for it. And then,
0: okay.
1: Yeah.
0: Okay, and then they send it off.
1: Correct, yeah. They would just go into a lab core.
0: And then you review it.
1: Then we review all the labs, yep.
0: Because that's one of the questions, so
1: oh, great.
0: I want to get that out of the way. 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Also brought to you by Evolve KC. They are a business solutions group, and right now they are running a really good special. They can take your website, and they can run a free analysis on the website. You don't have to give them any information. They'll run a free analysis on your website, and they can send it to you. It doesn't cost you any money. And if you're a restaurant, then they have right now one of the best offers. Free POS system. That's right, free. So you don't have to pay a dime for your POS. It's all free, and it's state-of-the-art. So you could bring it around the table so that, the servers don't have to pick up your credit card and take it back. A lot of people get nervous about that now with all the fraud going on. But I also want to just briefly... For these holidays coming up and everything, we've got... I encourage everybody to go to Hook and Reel. Hook and Reel is a great place to go. And it is they have everything from Ladies First, Feeds Serves Four, and this is great. Snow crab, lobster tails, 1 pound of shrimp, 1 pound of black mussels, 1 pound of clams. I mean, and then they've got one that serves six. They open at 10:30 on Sunday, and it's a great place to go. They don't accept reservations. Hookandreel.com, spell the and out, and it's right up at 119th and basically Metcalf, right back there across the street from Best Buy and Petco, big building. So I encourage you to all go there. And I'll thank another sponsor at the end because it's time to get those carpets cleaned. But I do want to jump into the show. We've got a lot of questions to answer, and we have some new information that I want to give you. We only have about a minute left. Did I leave anything out on Spirit of Health?
1: No, that's good.
0: Okay, but I wanted to mention about your supplement store.
1: Sure.
0: So when you go up there, it's at 5901 Main Street in Grandview, Missouri, and right off of Highway 49, or you can just go Main Street, and you'll see Spirit of Health, and right out in front they have a big supplement store,
1: right,
0: where you vet all of your products. Mm-hmm. So it's not like going to a big box store.
1: No.
0: Yeah.
1: No. Everything's very specific, very clean, as close to the way God created it, as natural as possible, we say. All the herbs are organic or wildcrafted, so just best quality of everything.
0: I love all your cleanses that you have in there.
1: Yes.
0: And all of the things you have.
1: Making
0: you have
1: it easy for people.
0: You have a cleanse for everything.
1: About. So. Trying to.
0: And then you have some other treatments in there. We'll get into that later. But you have some other treatments that can really help people.
1: You bet.
0: If that's what you're looking for. They find the root cause of the disease, not a Band-Aid attempt or approach at the disease.
1: Right.
0: They want to know. They want you to know what the root cause would be. And on that note, we're going to take a quick break. When we get back, we're going to dive in with Spirit of Health and Dr. Von Lawrence.
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0: 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By the way, if you're looking for any of those supplements and everything, he does that all online, too, so you never have to leave the house. Now, these are some of the leftover questions I thought I would feed them to you.
1: Okay.
0: This one came through. They're reporting this will be a higher-than-regular season for ticks and fleas because of the weather we had in the winter, the higher temperatures during the winter. And they have discovered a new tick called an alpha-gal.
1: Alpha-gal.
0: Alpha-gal tick. Now, he wrote, and you can correct me, he wrote, it makes you allergic to red meat.
1: Yes.
0: Really?
1: Yeah, red meat, pork, and lamb.
0: Are you with the tick bite?
1: It's common now.
0: Oh my gosh! Well, he writes, is there anything we can do or take?
1: Yes.
0: Okay.
1: Okay. First of all, I'm real big on the truth, so I just want people to know the truth, and you can choose to believe it or not, or look into it, or research it. And I've mentioned this many times before, but Lyme disease is a man-made disease. It's a bioweapon. It was created out of a laboratory. It's spread through ticks. Let me tell you my belief. You can call this a conspiracy theory. You can look into it.
0: Hey, they released the UFO files.
1: Bill Gates is one of the most, if not the most evil man on the human planet.
0: Okay.
1: But they are literally dropping crate fulls of ticks all over the country on purpose to have people get infected with very, very, very high amounts of Lyme disease. And they're claiming it's going to be the worst tick season ever. And you know what's getting ready to come out?
0: What?
1: The Lyme disease vaccine.
0: Really?
1: Yeah.
0: You're kidding.
1: Nope. So everybody's going to get Lyme. Everybody's going to get scared of Lyme. And then they're going to drop a vaccine. And again, this is all, it's the same thing. All of human history. Man creates the problem. And then man provides the quote-unquote solution. And it's all evil, and it's all propaganda. And so my advice to everybody would be, do not for one second believe a Lyme disease vaccine is going to do anything for you, especially if you understand that it's a pleomorphic organism that can change and it can adapt. There's multiple strains of Lyme. There's no way on earth they're going to be able to somehow protect you from all the varying strains of Lyme. There's co-infections of Lyme called Babesia Bartonella. If you knew anything about Lyme disease, you'd never in a million years take that vaccine. One, because there's no way on earth it's going to work. And two, it's propaganda to sell the vaccine, which is why they are going to make sure this year people get more Lyme disease than ever. Intentionally.
0: Is there something that this is just off the top of my head, I don't know, but is there something you can put on your skin, like on your feet and lower legs, just in case, like peppermint oil?
1: Yeah, oregano, clove. I mean, there's different oils that, you know, ticks don't like.
0: They don't like the smell of it.
1: Let me give you a couple tips, because this is kind of a big deal. So I just updated our tick protocol for Spirit of Health. Okay, literally just yesterday, I sent a message to our staff saying, here's our new tick protocol. And I'll tell you what it is. First of all, there's a tick remover kit that you can buy from us or from Amazon. It's cheap. I think it's $10 or something.
0: Right.
1: And it comes with three different sizes of little tick removers. Now, if you don't know this, this is important, because when I was a kid, there were all these different methods to get ticks out.
0: Burn them. Yes.
1: All this stuff, right?
0: Okay. Burn them and they back out.
1: We've learned you never, ever, ever do that. Because all these methods for getting ticks out will cause the tick to shoot the poison into your body out of a fear reaction, right? Because you're basically traumatizing the tick, right, by burning it or whatever you're doing. So what you do is you get this tick remover kit, and it has these little prongs on it, and you just slide it along where the tick is, and it pops the tick right out. And every time. I've pulled hundreds of ticks off of my children. I pulled a tick off of myself literally last night. I woke up in the middle of the night, had a tick on my knee, because I took my son to Trail Life yesterday, and we were gathering wood in the forest, and we had ticks on us. And so I literally had to get one out in the middle of the night last night. But you just get this little thing, you slide it across, it pops the tick out, and it should come out alive. You don't ever want a tick to die inside your body.
0: You don't want the head to come off or something like that.
1: Yeah, you don't want the head to come off. You don't want it to shoot, you know, poison in your body.
0: So if they bite you just once like that one was on you, right?
1: Right.
0: It didn't inject the poison.
1: Well, it might have. I mean, ticks have poison. They're probably going to inject some poison. But if you traumatize it by burning it or throwing essential oils
0: then
1: on it, then it's going to shoot you know, it's kind of like a plant. When a plant's getting ready to die, it shoots up and goes to seed.
0: Right.
1: Like, that's its last-ditch emergency, like, hey, survival, right? It's
0: right.
1: a survival response. So the ticks will do the same thing. So get the tick kit, and then our tick protocol that we just updated, you can go to Spirit of Health or call us if you want our tick protocol, but I include a clay pack recipe. So what you're going to do is get some bentonite clay, mix it with apple cider vinegar, and a couple of our best anti-lime herbal supplements. You're going to mix all those on a paste. You're going to apply that to where the tick bite was after you remove the tick, and you're going to put a bandage on it, or you're going to wrap it overnight. And what that'll do is that'll draw all the poison out at the source. Just like if you got a snake bite, or I even tell people to do this with vaccines. If they don't want to get a vaccine, but they're traveling overseas and they have to get the malaria vaccine to go to Africa or whatever, you know, I'm like, put a clay pack over that spot. You can draw the poisons out at the source. So that's part of the protocol, is how to do a clay pack and what to put in it. And then the herbs I have, one is called Nutra BRL. BRL stands for Borrelia. Borrelia is the bacteria that is Lyme disease. So the Nutra BRL has the herbs in it that destroy Lyme. And another one called IS-Bor. So those are the two formulas I have people take internally, high dosages, almost like you'd take an antibiotic treatment. Again, you also would put those herbs in the clay pack. And then I do also, as part of the protocol, have people take advanced immune support. It's just our best immune formula. It's got the quercetin and the C and the D and the E and, you know, all the vitamins you need to build and strengthen your immune system. Because at the end of the day, 10 people can get bit by a tick. And five of them could have a major problem from it, and five may not. Because it really comes down to, not do ticks carry disease, it's, is that person's immune system strong enough to handle the poison that's being shot into their bodies?
0: I see.
1: Like, why do some people have major reactions to bug bites, and some people are like, oh, I got bit by a bug, nothing, you know? And some people have really bad reactions.
0: Same with a bee sting.
1: Bee sting, wasp sting, you know, any of those, it all comes down to the strength and the health of your immune system. So bottom line is, tick season is going to be bad this year. It's on purpose. It's man-made. Avoid the vaccine like a plague. The whole thing, that it's a farce. It's just a way to sell something that's not going to work and going to further poison you. And if you want a good tick protocol, either for prevention or to have it on hand if you get bit by a tick, get our protocol at Spirit of Health.
0: And that includes the clay pack?
1: And that includes the clay. Well, it's just 4 ounces of clay, of just the powdered clay. And then I give you instructions on how to combine the liquids
0: to make
1: a paste.
0: And then put it on where the...
1: Right, and then you put that paste on right at the spot. And then, like I said, you put a bandage. Or I'll have people even, like, saran wrap it,
0: would,
1: you know, overnight before
0: bed.
1: Well, if you did get bit by a venomous snake, I would encourage you to go to the emergency room.
0: Yeah,
1: for sure. Yeah, but after...
0: Wasps. After
1: the emergency's over, yeah, anything else, wasp,
0: spider bite.
1: My wife, before we got married, when we met, she got bit by a brown recluse spider.
0: Oh, that's bad.
1: On her thigh.
0: Ooh.
1: And 3 days later, it was taking over her whole leg. Like,
0: yeah.
1: You could see it turning colors and going across her entire thigh. It was spreading. And I did a clay pack, and we put a bunch of clay on there, and I wrapped it in saran wrap, and literally the next morning, that thing reduced to the size of a dime.
0: Really?
1: It completely pulled all of that out of there.
0: That's something that back in the day, my grandmother, I stepped on a nail that
1: yeah.
0: was in a board.
1: Yep.
0: But she just soaked my foot in Epsom salt.
1: Right.
0: But now the clay packs work 10 times better.
1: Yes, I had a friend who just had their son step on a rusty nail, and we had him do a foot bath with hydrogen peroxide and sea salt. I had him do a little cold laser red light that I have on his foot that I have at the store, and had him do a clay pack on it overnight, and he was perfectly fine.
0: Jeez.
1: No tetanus shot.
0: That is amazing. Okay, next one, because I know we have a big show. Without a blood test, how do I know what I'm deficient in? We were talking about supplements last time you were on.
1: Right.
0: And so his question was, without a blood test to tell me, how do I know I'm deficient or I have enough of all of the vitamins?
1: You really don't. I mean, I really would encourage you to get blood test. A basic comprehensive blood work is not going to cover a lot. It's going to check, like ours, for example, we'll check vitamin D, it'll check B12, it'll check the electrolytes, so magnesium, potassium, calcium, sodium, but it's not going to check all the B vitamins. It's not going to check, you know, CoQ10 and amino acids, essential fatty acids. That, we have a blood test called a micronutrient zoomer. And that micronutrient zoomer literally checks every vitamin and mineral deficiency possible in your blood. And so that's actually one of my favorite tests. So if you can afford some labs.
0: And then you know what you're deficient in.
1: Oh, yeah. You'll know if you're low in essential fatty acids, if you're low in certain amino acids, if you're low in all the vitamins, all the minerals, all the B vitamins. It's very, very, very comprehensive.
0: Okay. Two more. So can you overdose on supplements? That was
1: yes.
0: The question. Okay.
1: Yeah, totally can. I think you do have to be smart and you have to be careful. I mean, we were going to talk about iron today. I mean,
0: yeah,
1: I don't think people should be taking iron supplements, especially from the doctor. They give you the wrong form. And so I definitely think people can take too much. Take too much of the wrong thing. I think a lot of people are taking too much vitamin D. I think people are taking too many isolate vitamins like Centrum and some of this stuff from drugstores and these big box stores that are just pretty much synthetic, like horrible quality stuff. So it's just like you're putting more and more chemicals in your body, and like, is that really doing you any good?
0: Water-soluble vitamins like vitamin C, can you take too much of that?
1: Yes and no, because, you know, if you're taking ascorbic acid, which isn't a great form, and you're taking high doses of that, I don't think that's good. I would rather you get it from a food source or take a better quality supplement source of it. The thing is the body doesn't need a lot. It just needs the right form. And so we're either not taking it at all, or we're taking it in the wrong form because we're buying cheap stuff at Walmart or wherever.
0: Right.
1: Right. And so we're not actually getting it. Let's just say it this way. A good supplement should be getting your vitamins and minerals from food. That would be a good supplement. I could give you tons of examples. Maybe we'll talk about it when we talk about iron, but like one of the best supplements in the world that everybody used to take, you know, 70 years ago, yes, is cod liver oil. And everybody should be taking cod liver oil. And I gave it to my kids this morning. And everybody should be taking cod liver oil because we're not getting the nutrients we need from food anymore. And we're taking, I think, oftentimes the wrong supplements.
0: I did learn that broccoli has a very high, concentrated vitamin C content.
1: Yes, and so do peppers. Bell peppers, your cayenne pepper, your hot peppers are loaded in vitamin C.
0: Oh, okay.
1: Extremely, and then of course citrus.
0: Right.
1: You know, so food is always the best medicine, right? We've heard that food is medicine.
0: Okay. Next one, and then we'll get to iron. I am 75 years old. I can't leave the home. If I order online, how do I know what to get with different varieties?
1: Sure, like, I would...
0: Should they call?
1: Yes, I would say call the store. Our staff is very educated, and you can tell us, hey, I'm having trouble sleeping, or I'm having stomach pain, or I'm having some inflammation, or, you know, whatever, and we'll make sure we get you the right things.
0: 816-492-5648. Okay, that was our list of questions. And now we are going to dive into iron.
1: Yes.
0: So we briefly talked about it last week. And tell me about iron.
1: Well, I will start with this way. I do lots and lots of posts on Instagram, of course, Facebook, and YouTube. You know, I have over 1,000 videos on YouTube, right? So I do all these videos on all these topics. You never know, you know, what's really going to be popular or take off or whatever. And I did this video that went crazy viral, like the most views I've ever had on a video ever. And I started the video by saying, stop taking iron if you're anemic. That was my tagline. And that video just took off. I mean, I don't know. It was like in a week it had over 100,000 views. It just blew up, right? And just there was a lot of people on there going, man, I've heard this and I agree with you, and it's just, you know, a lot of people aren't talking about it. So The problem with iron is a lot of people are anemic. The problem is it's not because they're not getting enough iron. In fact, everybody is getting way, way too much iron in their diet. Everybody, even somebody who's anemic. So, Vaughn, explain that. All right, so from a dietary standpoint, you need 1/10 of 1 milligram of iron roughly a day for human function.
0: 1/10 of
1: 1/10 of a milligram. That's basically nothing, right? You could get that in a piece of food you didn't even know contained iron, right? Like, that's in a Brussels sprout. I didn't even know that. Like,
0: it's in a steak.
1: There's way more than that in a steak, right? So the problem is when it was discovered in around 1940, I think it might have been 1939, that iron was a quote-unquote necessary nutrient, which it is, they started fortifying foods with iron. And still today...
0: Yeah, they do that with cereal.
1: When you buy cereal, when you buy milk, when you buy bread, when you buy crackers, I could name 100 things, right? Iron fortified. That is a nightmare. And that was one of the biggest mistakes we ever made, and we haven't corrected it, even though we know now that that's wrong. So the body needs very, very little dietary iron. We're fortifying everything with iron. If you read a label and it says enriched flour, that contains iron. It doesn't even say iron in it. It just says enriched flour.
0: How would you know?
1: You don't, right? So we have all this excessive amount of iron in the body, and then people are anemic, and they're taking more iron. And on top of that, when doctors recommend iron, what do they give you? They give you the form of iron that would be like taking a couple of nails and putting in a cup of water and letting it sit overnight and then drinking the water. Right, elemental iron that comes from the earth. Like, that's not how you get iron. You get iron through food. You get iron through food. And so the real problem is that we're deficient in copper. So to fix the iron problem, and there's a lot to this, so we'll see how far we get into it. But to fix the iron problem, you have to check your serum iron. You have to check your ferritin levels. That's your stored iron in your tissues. You have to check your copper levels. You have to check magnesium. Because the problem isn't that we're not getting enough iron. The problem is the iron is trapped in the tissues. It's really interesting. I read a book called The Science and Fine Art of Fasting, written by Dr. Herbert Shelton, who monitored over 40,000 people doing water fasts. Now, this is decades ago. I can't remember when that book was written, the 50s, 60s. This is, 60, 70 years ago. He said in this book, again, written 70 years ago, I have never seen a case of anemia that wasn't cured within 10 days of water fasting. So that's a confirmation of what I'm saying, is that the iron's there. The iron's in your body.
0: What, does the water draw it out?
1: The iron's in your tissues, but it can't be released because of so many imbalances in the human body, because of our current lifestyle, our current diet. So no, it's not that water draws it out, but vitamin C is important for regulating iron properly. Copper's the most crucial mineral, and our soils have been completely stripped of copper, and it's very hard to get dietary copper anymore. Magnesium, adrenal stress, vitamin A deficiency, again, the cod liver oil, inflammation in the body. Here's another kicker. Parasites, especially protozoan parasites, and other infectious disease organisms like Lyme, we're talking about Lyme disease,
0: mm-hmm.
1: Candida yeast organisms, people have chronic Candida issues, all of
0: what
1: these,
0: is that?
1: It's a yeast, it's a fungal overgrowth.
0: Okay.
1: All of these infectious disease organisms eat your iron. So this is another reason people are anemic, is they have infections and they have bacteria and other things in their body that are eating the iron out of their hemoglobin. So what we're doing, we're giving people iron infusions. We're giving people more iron supplements. We're feeding the Lyme disease and the parasites and the candida in their body. The person's still chronically anemic, and we're just adding fuel to the fire over and over and over again.
0: On that note, we're going to take a quick break. When we get back, we're going to continue this discussion because I have some questions here about iron and the importance of it, but not to ignore it because your body does need it.
1: It does, yep.
0: All right, we'll be right back after these messages.
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3: 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And we're talking about the importance of iron, but then also some myths around it.
4: Yes.
3: Okay. What does iron do for your body?
4: Okay, yeah, iron is important because it carries this oxygen.
3: Okay.
4: Right? It carries oxygen through your red blood cells to your body. So it's crucial. You're going to be tired if you don't have enough iron. So we need it. You're right. But what people have to understand is we don't need... Well, I am fine with people getting it through food, right? We should be eating... There's nothing wrong with eating steak. There's nothing wrong with eating foods high in iron. Again, the problem is we should not be eating iron-fortified foods. We should be avoiding all iron-fortified foods, and we should avoid taking iron supplements. Take things that are food-based for your iron. Now, menstruating women, you know, they might need more because they actually are having some blood loss.
3: Right.
4: But in general, your red blood cells, now people might have heard this, your red blood cells are dying and renewing themselves every single day. Right? I can't remember what the statistic is, but it's 100,000 or some very high number amount of red blood cells are recycled, die, and are regenerated every single day. There's iron in every single one of those red blood cells. So your body should be recycling and reusing the iron that's already there. And again, with iron-fortified foods and people taking iron supplements, we do not have an iron deficiency problem. We have an absorption problem.
3: Okay, and if our bodies can't absorb... And by the way, sources of iron include lean meats, seafood, poultry. Tell me if I'm leaving anything out. Spinach, lentils, beans, and even dried fruits.
4: Any leafy green.
3: Okay.
4: It's going to have a decent amount of iron in it. Yeah, and again, you don't need a lot from a food standpoint. But if you are deficient and you want to get iron, I have people take beef liver capsules.
3: Oh, you told me about that on our last show.
4: Yes, beef liver is a superfood. Beef liver is high in heme iron, right? Heme iron is animal-based.
3: Explain the difference between heme and non-heme.
4: Sure, heme iron is animal-based.
3: Okay.
4: Non-heme iron is plant-based. Okay, both are fine, but I definitely think the reality is we're going to absorb it and utilize it better from an animal source.
3: We always do.
4: We do.
3: So when
4: I
3: look at protein and stuff.
4: Yeah, I'm a big fan. I love a good filet mignon, just like the rest of us, right?
3: Right.
4: I think it is important to get it from food, and I think we should not be supplementing it, but to properly absorb it. Again, to fix the iron problem in the body, there's two main things you need to look at. Number one, what is the deficiencies you have that are keeping iron from releasing from your tissues and being utilized properly? And I will tell you, the number one thing is copper. Copper, copper, copper.
3: How do you know if you're deficient in copper?
4: You don't really. I mean, I guess you could look up the symptoms of copper deficiency, but I would really say just do the blood test. I mean, we check it.
3: Okay, yeah. You'll check it.
4: We check it. Oh, yeah, it's standard. I mean, every...

0: blood work we do for every human we check copper. Because as I learn these things and I'm like, oh, that's critically important for human function, it's going to be part of our basic blood work that everybody does.
1: And how do you then take a dietary copper.
0: Yeah, copper. Let me tell you the ways to get copper. So you can look up high copper foods. Avocado actually is a food that's pretty high in copper. So there are some foods that have a decent amount of copper, but because the copper deficiency is such a big deal, I do recommend supplement it. So we, our number one product is called Recuperate IQ. Recuperate, like, you know what Recuperate means. Recuperate IQ. So that has copper, boron, turmeric, and spirulina. And it's designed to help correct this iron-copper imbalance. It has 2 milligrams of copper in it. So that's the best one, is the Recuperate IQ. Now, I literally have heard stories, people I've seen personally, and other stories I've heard when I went to their conference in February, where people will take this supplement and literally feel like lightning is moving through their body and through their head down to their toes. Because copper is such a crucial mineral for energy transport in the body. And I always say, hey, what's Duracell's slogan?
1: The
0: copper
1: top
0: battery, right? So copper, put it in your garden. It'll keep bugs and fungus from taking over your plants in your garden. People put it in their pools to disinfect their pools.
1: Wait, how do they put it in their garden?
0: I just buy copper wire from the hardware store, and I stick it in the ground, in the garden bed.
1: I see.
0: It works. Okay, how did they used to disinfect water back in the day? They throw a penny or a piece of copper in it, or they make things out of copper vessels. Right?
1: I did hear that.
0: All over the world, people would make things out of copper vessels and drink water out of copper. We have a whole set of copper mugs at our house. Copper, y'all, if you get nothing out of today, start taking copper. Seriously, it'll change your life. Okay, so let me tell you another couple ways to get copper. Beef liver capsules have a good amount of copper in it. Beef liver does. Beef liver is a superfood, period.
1: So they have copper and iron.
0: And iron, and all your B vitamins. It's everything. Beef liver's legit. So, you know, I always joke, what did people, you know, parents torture their kids with in the 30s and the 40s and the 50s and the 60s? Cod liver oil and eating liver and onions, right?
1: Yeah.
0: The kids hated it and the parents made them do it. Why? Because they actually knew it was good for them, healthy for them, would keep them strong, would keep their immune system strong. We've lost all that. We've lost all those crucially important things. I did want to mention one other thing. There's liquid chlorophyll. The one we sell is called Chlorafresh, but there's different liquid chlorophylls. It comes from alfalfa, and it's liquid, and you can just add it to your water, and it's also very, very high in copper. I think 2 tablespoons has like 5.3 milligrams of copper. So
1: chlorophyll?
0: Yes, chlorophyll. It's a green liquid. It's a kidney cleanser, blood cleanser. They kind of joke about it, like about being helping with your like a body odor eliminator, like because it cleans your blood.
1: Do you take it every day?
0: Yeah, I just put a little bit in my water every morning.
1: Oh, okay.
0: Yeah.
1: Okay.
0: So yeah, there's a lot to this. The thing we haven't really gotten into, I don't know if you had a question from somebody there, but about infectious disease, like the parasites, that's another big deal. So let me finish this statement. I'd mentioned there's two main things if you have anemia. One, check your deficiencies. You need copper, you need vitamin A from cod liver oil, you need magnesium, you need healthy adrenal function, you have to absorb iron properly and have it released from the tissues. That's one. Two, check for infectious disease. Okay, if you have a candida fungal overgrowth, if you have a parasite issue, if you have Lyme disease, there's other organisms too, they eat iron. And you will stay in a chronic state of anemia no matter how much iron you take. And that was one of the reasons my post went so viral, is because I talked about this. I said, why are people taking iron and they're still chronically anemic? This is why.
1: Yeah.
0: The bugs are eating their iron. And here people are going to the doctor and the doctor's like, oh, you're low in iron. You need all this X amount of iron per day, which is totally false. And they're feeding their disease.
1: Wow.
0: For some people, it's a nightmare. I have a friend, last point, I have a friend who works with cancer patients. And he told me, he goes, Vaughn, I would never, ever, ever give a cancer patient iron.
1: Well, apparently I eat enough iron.
0: Because Everybody who has cancer is full of infectious disease, most likely parasites, and if you give them iron, you're just feeding their cancer.
1: Really?
0: Yes.
1: Hmm.
0: Well, it's a big deal. It's a big deal. People need to know about this.
1: Well, that's what we're here for. So, to explain these things, and if you have any questions, you can always go to thisiskansascity.com. At the bottom of the homepage, type in your questions there. You don't even have to put your name. We'll get those questions out for you, and next time the doctor comes in, we can answer those questions. Usually we have questions left over from last time you were here, which we did today.
0: Yep.
1: But you can always do that. So let me ask, if somebody needs or they want to get a blood test, what's the best? Can they do that online or do they call?
0: They would have to call. Yeah, we don't have it available where anybody can just get it online. But you can call our office and anybody can order blood work, even if you're not a patient. So that's kind of a cool thing that we offer. And you'll actually get a really cool report. But if you actually want to get an interpretation or work with us, you know, that is separate. But anybody can call our office and get our comprehensive blood work. And for what it is, it's honestly, I think it's very affordable for what it is.
1: And then you go to a lab, and then that's where they draw the blood, and then they send it in.
0: Yeah, it's called a requisition form.
1: So right,
0: you're just getting a piece of paper,
1: right.
0: Walking into LabCorp, and that's it. They do it all.
1: Where's LabCorp?
0: There's like 7-8 of them in Kansas City.
1: Okay.
0: They're everywhere.
1: Okay.
0: Yeah.
1: So if you want,
0: I go to
1: one
0: the one
1: those,
0: in the Lee Summit. The gals there are awesome, by the way.
1: If you want that, blood test, or you're looking to get that, they'll answer your questions. Call them at 816-492-5648. And if you miss that number, just go to spiritofhealthkc.com and their number's on that webpage,
0: you
1: too.
0: Bet. Yep.
1: So I'd recommend that you would call and get that, because then you'll know, right?
0: Yes.
1: You'll know right.
0: You'll know that you know that you know.
1: Yeah.
0: Yeah, absolutely.
1: Yeah.
0: And, you know, if somebody's anemic, I got to look, does it look like they have parasites? All right? Is their copper low?
1: How do you know
0: is their
1: if you
0: vitamin
1: have
0: D
1: parasites?
0: Low? Eosinophils.
1: Is there a test for that?
0: It's just in the blood work.
1: Oh, it's in the same blood work?
0: Yeah. If people have high eosinophils, they have protozoan parasites in their blood. And that could be why they're anemic. So this is why, like, you have to do a comprehensive blood work to see what's going on with the person. You go to a doctor, and they're either doing very, very general markers that aren't enough to really tell you what's going on, or they're just checking specific markers for why you went in. You know, you go in for thyroid, and they're just checking, like, 7 markers. We check like 80 markers with every single person that walks in.
1: Wow. Wow. So, is it possible to get deficient? Let me see how much time we have. We have about a minute left. So, think about this when we come back. Is it possible to get the consequences of iron deficiency? Do people sometimes, no matter what, have a deficiency in iron? For
0: okay.
1: some reason.
0: I'm going to answer that when we come back?
1: Yeah, let's
0: All
1: answer
0: right.
1: that when we come back. We'll be right back after these messages.
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1: Welcome back to This is Kansas City. We're talking about iron right now, and the difference between what I would explain, what we get. Like, when I did the research on the show, I just pulled up a lot of the reports that are out there, and obviously not one of them mentioned copper. Not one.
0: Okay.
1: That's, well, because they say...
0: Even in mainstream medicine, they do admit that copper deficiency is a problem with anemia.
1: Oh, they
0: Maybe
1: do?
0: Not in what you pulled up. And I'm just saying that is, it is well recognized. It's just most doctors don't know about it and they don't talk about it.
1: It says that iron deficiency, well, too little iron. How is it possible to get too little iron?
0: It's not. It's impossible to get too little iron.
1: You have to eat something.
0: Right.
1: So if
0: everything you're eating has iron in it.
1: If a kid had a peanut butter and jelly sandwich...
0: He's eating iron.
1: He's eating iron.
0: If you eat pizza, you're eating iron.
1: Yeah.
0: You're eating iron. You guys, everything you eat every day, you're eating iron.
1: If you have store-bought cereal, you're eating that. If you have...
0: But it's the problem with all those fortified foods is it's the wrong form of iron.
1: Oh, is that right?
0: It's the dangerous... oxidative, damaging type of iron.
1: Ah, they're just playing on the fear factor.
0: I have a gal right now who's on this protocol, a protocol to fix the iron-copper problem. This is kind of funny. Not funny. It's just, it's kind of, I don't know, it's just crazy. Like, she showed me a picture, but in the toilet bowl, out of her urine, is flakes of... sediment. I think it's minerals, and they don't even move or flush. It's like metals. It's like heavy deposits coming out of her urine.
1: What is it?
0: Could be the iron, could be mineral buildup, whatever it is. But by getting the copper and the cod liver on the right things in her body's now flushing these, whatever these mineral deposits are, iron deposits or whatever in her body is flushing out of her kidneys.
1: When you mentioned the cod liver oil, it's hard to find now. You used to be able to buy it just about any grocery store or drugstore out there.
0: Right.
1: But you carry it.
0: Oh, yeah. We have like three different kinds, totally.
1: Okay. And you just take a tablespoon of it, right, every morning?
0: You can do a liquid. We have a gel that we like that's like a cinnamon flavor. That's what I give my kids. There's capsules. If you just don't want to deal with the taste at all, you can just take the capsules. So we have like all three different forms, liquid, gel, or capsules.
1: And what's the benefit, again, of cod liver oil?
0: So vitamin A.
1: Okay.
0: Vitamin D.
1: Yeah.
0: Building immune function. And it's going to help with this iron absorption problem. And just like beef liver capsules, because it's cod liver, it's going to have all your
1: cod beef. From the fish?
0: Yes.
1: Okay.
0: It's the liver of the codfish, right? That's okay. Why it's cod liver oil. It's also going to have B vitamins and all these other nutrients in it.
1: I see. I wonder if you get those nutrients from just eating cod.
0: If you ate the liver.
1: Oh, okay. I wouldn't know where to look.
0: Right. You know, you think of cod, you know, you hear this word cod liver oil. Do you actually ever stop to think and like, oh, that's a codfish and it's his liver? We're not thinking about that.
1: No. It's like goose liver pate.
0: Yeah, exactly. Yeah, foie gras.
1: Yes,
0: foie gras. Right, in French, yeah.
1: They have to call it something different than it is, so they call it like Braunschweiger or whatever.
0: Or tripe.
1: Yes.
0: Which is pig intestines.
1: Oh.
0: Yum. Anyway, I know that's gross, but...
1: but it is important, and I think we've answered a lot of the questions, and so basically what it comes down to is that everyone has enough iron in their body.
0: Yes.
1: Well, I won't say everyone, but 99% of us.
0: Yes.
1: Have enough iron. It's just in the tissue.
0: Correct.
1: And not being absorbed into the blood.
0: Correct. And or it's being eaten by infectious disease organisms in your body.
1: And those infectious disease organisms can be microscopic.
0: Correct.
1: Right?
0: Protozoan parasites, malaria. Okay? Look it up. Malaria is known to eat iron out of your body.
1: And that's why...
0: It's a protozoan parasite.
1: People get so sick and...
0: Yeah, it can kill you in less than 3 days.
1: Right.
0: Yeah, because it takes over your body, consumes all your iron, your system shuts down. Yeah, that's bad news.
1: So when you're thinking of parasites and all that, don't just think of ticks. And things like that, because they are microscopic. Where do you get those?
0: Everywhere. I mean, cats are the worst, but any kind of animal can have parasites. Eating raw food, sushi, things like that is going to have parasites. Even, you know, fruits and vegetables that aren't cleaned properly, you know, dog poop and stuff like that. So, I mean, everybody's going to encounter parasites. It's not about the parasite. It's about the strength of your immune system. I can't stress that enough. That's why you need sunshine. That's why you need cod liver oil. That's why you need to eat clean food. That's why you need to do a cleanse, because our immune systems are weak, which is why we're the most chronically diseased culture ever. And going against us, we have man-made bioweapons coming all over, like COVID and Lyme and all these other things that, you know, evil humans are trying to destroy us with.
1: Don't you have a supplement in your store? Maybe I made this up, but you can answer it. But that is for specifically the immune system?
0: Oh, yeah. Well, the Advanced Immune Support,
1: yes,
0: which is part of our new Lyme protocol, is our best immune formula. But we have a whole immune section with all kinds of immune stuff. Silver, I think silver is very, very, very important for helping against all the stuff that's coming out against us. Oregano is probably one of my favorite herbs on the planet for immune function. Olive leaf.
1: Is that just getting the oregano from the wildcrafted oregano?
0: Yeah, it's a concentrated liquid oregano, so it's way stronger than just getting the straight herb. And the one we get, I only get oregano from North American Herb and Spice because they harvest it in the mountains of Greece in over 5,000 feet high. So it's the strongest oregano known in the world.
1: I see.
0: It's different than just getting oregano from a local farmer who's growing oregano.
1: Right.
0: Big difference.
1: Right.
0: Yes.
1: Because they're selling oregano seeds now everywhere.
0: Yeah.
1: I mean, I...
0: Oregano's important.
1: Yeah. I grew it last year, but boy, it was totally... And I dried it, you know,
0: mm-hmm.
1: to keep it. But the taste was totally different since I got yours.
0: Yeah. Yeah.
1: I mean, it's like night and day.
0: Mm-hmm. Yep.
1: People don't probably really know the real flavor of true oregano.
0: Yeah. Especially if you buy it at, you know, one of your big box grocery stores. That stuff
1: right.
0: is who older than the hills. You don't even know how old that stuff is.
1: Right.
0: Right? Jeez.
1: Well, Hey, you're going to be on in a couple weeks here?
0: I think so. I think I'm back in 2 weeks.
1: Back in 2 weeks.
0: Yep.
1: And we'll answer some of these questions and then some of the questions that you send in. And feel free to send any other questions in if you'd like to know any answers to any of the questions that we might have.
0: That'd be great.
1: So, Dr. Von Lawrence, thank you so much.
0: Mm-hmm.
1: Spirit of Health.
0: Thank you.
1: 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And we will be back next week.

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1: It is another hour of the program. 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As always, looking for your interaction on the X platform. X me, BW Weber, Weber with two B's. I was a bit self-indulgent in the first hour. I know, shocking that a fill-in host would like me some me. I'm going to get you your football. You need it. I realize I should just talk NFL every segment, but that's why I am hacky fill-in Magoo and not full-time Magoo. Coming up in 40 minutes, we'll say hello to our first outside voice. Looking forward to my first conversation with Law Murray of The Athletic. As I said, to tip off the program, and I know you're hanging on every word of a fill-in host. Reminder, though, if you miss any portion of any program, listen anytime on the podcast. Alvin will take care of that. Comes out almost instantaneously at the end of the program. And while you're listening to podcasts, be sure to listen to the Jim Rome podcast, an excellent conversation with Jerry Stackhouse. I think if you listen closely, shall I say former Warriors assistant coach, there was a lot of past tense there, maybe foreshadowing that Steve Kerr is in fact going to walk away. We will talk NBA in 20 minutes. We devoted the majority of the first hour to the fallout from another sluggish first half for OKC. Then they asserted themselves with their overwhelming depth to roll past the Lakers and cover. J.J. Redick doing his best to defend LeBron, who didn't really want the defense of his head coach, but any coach in that position is going to try to shift the narrative instead of just saying, as he said before the series started, we're facing an all-time great team. Tried to point the finger at the refs, nothing doing there. We'll get back to the NBA, as mentioned, when we have that conversation with Law Murray. And in 20 minutes, I want to pass along my perspective on the Spurs. Can they do the unthinkable, be a team that wins it all in their first run together as a young team? A couple of things you should know. To win a title in the NBA, and I'll spell this out coming up, you got to have at least one lock Hall of Famer, and you have to be higher than a three seed. I'll tell you more of those particulars because clearly I don't have a life. Aaron Rodgers is loose. We are looking for Aaron Rodgers. I'm not the only one. His GM, Omar Khan, who's been on the program, was here on Westwood One Sports, if you're listening, on the terrific new network that launched on December 29th. He was a guest on You Better You Bet, outstanding program I listen to all the time. And if you're watching on the simulcast, you can see the specifics. And I use that word specifically because I wrote down the quote. Omar on the program, quote, I don't know specifically where Aaron is. Now, we all were told yesterday with the breathless announcement, Aaron is on his way to Pittsburgh, and it's just a matter of time before he signs the contract, Saturday or Sunday. And all those things could happen. But why is everything with Aaron Rodgers this hard? And I think the answer is a lot of narcissism. And believe me, it takes one to know one. I have a ridiculous amount of self-esteem. Mother's Day coming up on Sunday. My late mother did a very good job of making me believe I could do anything and also hate myself at the same time. Very odd dichotomy. I'm not comparing myself to Aaron, but here's a guy, you talk about a guy, who enjoys the process because he does it every year. You are what you consistently do. I don't know what changed with Aaron Rodgers along the way, unless this has been his personality. And then 5 years ago, we can make it COVID-related if you want, you pick the time frame. At some point, his public persona got radically different. And now we go through this every spring. It's a rite of passage. Hello, friends, a tradition unlike any other. So we're waiting for the official announcement. And at this stage, what could it be about? What's it always about? Money. Now, again, just to validate how little of a life I have, which is a reason you should listen to me. We have a lot in common. I'm Brian Weber, a clone to my core. 1-800-636-8686. Your interaction coming up on the X platform in less than 15 minutes. B.W. Weber, Weber with two B's. Matthew Stafford has made $408 million on the field. Remember, he and Sam Bradford, the last of the number one overall picks who got the Powerball money coming out of college, and then the CBA change. Aaron Rodgers, estimated on the field earnings, $395 million. So why would a dude who's 42 years old care if he makes 13 and a half like he made last year, or the minimum now because the Steelers tendered him would be a 10% raise that gets him to $15 million? Why would somebody who made close to $400 million on the field care? And the answer is because it's another $15 or $20 or $25 million. I'll take you back to Wall Street. Because I'm a middle-aged Caucasian, all my references are from movies in the late 1980s. How many boats can you water ski behind, Gordon Gekko? The number is infinite. So he wants more because he can get more. Not that hard to figure out. And I think some of it's also a byproduct of it's another way to keep score. And he is certainly aware that the Dolphins gave Malik Willis $25 million for this upcoming season as a placeholder. And he's saying, I got to be in that neighborhood. And the Steelers have absolutely no leverage because they have enabled Aaron Rodgers, as did the Jets. I got the Jets, and you might detect as much as I over-enunciate, but on the radio I'm more myself than the select television appearances that I now am willing to do, like phone calls taken selectively. I'm originally from the East Coast, suburbs of New York City. It'll all come out an hour from now when I do my Knicks monologue. So I don't have to go chapter and verse about the Jets. We know who the Jets are. But having seen them play at Shea Stadium with the infield grass still intact in September, the Jets have no self-esteem, so they were going to let Aaron Rodgers do whatever he wants. Go to Egypt? Cool. The fact that the Steelers are doing this seems to contradict the notion that the Steelers are such a well-run franchise, right? What do we always say about the Steelers? Continuity, organizational knowledge. A handful of head coaches since Richard Nixon was in the White House in 1969. And what has that gotten them? Not much. Now, I'm not saying you have to move into a Silicon Valley mindset of move fast and break things. In fact, I'm the antithesis of that on a Big Word Friday. Lauren, I know you like it when I direct and produce on the air. You can push in anytime you want, not too close. When you're my age and you still write things out and highlight, when you went to college in Palo Alto with billionaires, it tells you I am old school. Don't get too close, pal. I'm in favor of tradition. But if it's not working, you have to be willing to change. And the Steelers are still running themselves, like the Giants to a degree, like a mom and pop shop. And in a league that has never had more of a rapid rate of change, what's the thing I'll throw at you when I'm filling in July if I'm lucky enough to come back? Get ready for training camps. 21 of the last 22 years, some team has gone from worst to first to win their division. Patriots did it again last year. The entire business model, the NFL, is built on change. That's why you will be glued to your set and to your radio on Thursday when the official release of the schedule starts trickling out with the selective leaks. Oh my goodness! Week 7! Here come the Bengals! Honey, let's get the kids! So if the whole point of this league is the ability to reinvent yourself as a franchise, the Steelers are stuck to the same formula they've been running since the late 1970s, and they have all of those Lombardi trophies to be proud of. But you can't say this is a good way to run a business. And these are multi-billion dollar businesses now. So if you allow the other side in any negotiation, it's like how I negotiate when I get the call to fill in for Jim. I see it says Jim Rome Show. I answer the phone, I go, yes. I don't, half the time they're not even asking me to fill in. It's, Are you still claiming you know Jim Rome? And I go, oh, but I say yes to everything. Hence, I have no leverage because I know who I am. In this case, because it's like a sports talk host, especially a fill-in hack, to make it all about himself. In this case, the Steelers, because they enabled and empowered Aaron Rodgers, who had some agency because he's Aaron bleeping Rodgers, but because they gave him even more of the hammer, he's using it. And what, we were supposed to believe that investing a third-round pick in Drew Aller was the solution? Or going to round six last year to get Will Howard? They could have done other things. If you go out and get, say, Gardner Minshew, and I'm not putting the American hero in the Hall of Fame, at least that's, in my estimation, more serviceable than Mason Rudolph, who's been hanging out there like he's on an episode of The Bachelorette, just waiting to be selected. The Steelers did nothing with the assumption Aaron was coming back, and we know all the reasons it makes sense. The alleged bromance with him and Man Mountain Mike McCarthy, who apparently got the job because his father owned a bar in Pittsburgh and he grew up there. Aaron knows the offense, I understand. But football's the ultimate team game. And quarterbacks have their own latitude, especially first ballot Hall of Fame quarterbacks do. But the Steelers created the situation, so they shouldn't be surprised. It's still not over because Aaron's going to milk this for all it's worth. I'm giving him prime real estate on the biggest and most important show in our industry. Because it's the same scenario since the end of his run in Green Bay. So when he finally signs, and let's do the wisdom of crowds, he makes 21, 21, and change, 22, whatever. I'm not accountant. He makes something in the neighborhood of better than $20 million, so he can have his ego assuaged. What does that mean? Not much. I know the Steelers picked up Michael Pittman Jr., friend of the program. I look forward to Jim reconnecting with him, talk about his new football home. As we try to map out where the Steelers are, think about what's happened in that division. All the new head coaches. And everybody in the jungle now is in love with Lunch with a Monkey. At least he's got personality. Talk about dysfunction, but he's laughing as the Titanic continues to go down. I think the Jesse Minter hire is going to be an upgrade because the Ravens get back to their defensive identity. And you have Cincinnati in a situation where Joe Burrow better stay healthy with the addition now of DeMarcus Lawrence on defense. Steelers maybe sneak into the playoffs, and if they do, what happens next? They lose in the first round. Go back to last year. They had a quarterback on the other side of the field, and C.J. Stroud, who was trying to gift them that game. And I know this is a Texans house, so I'm going to tread very lightly, but it wasn't a one-off. We saw Stroud implode again the following week against New England. And even with all of that good fortune, because C.J. was in a generous mood post-holidays, they couldn't do anything. And now we have Aaron Rodgers a year older in a different system that the other players who are returning have to learn. And if you're expecting a different outcome, well, that's the old cliched definition of insanity, doing the same thing over and over again. So when Jim is back on Monday, I would expect he will be talking about Aaron Rodgers signing. The number should be north of $20 million. And all of this was because Aaron wanted to make a little bit more and created the illusion of further leverage by the Arizona hypothesis. The idea could be Arizona. Credit Jim for asking the question to Mike LaFleur that needed to be posed. I think Jim even knew the answer. By the way, the LaFleur family, great hair. As I'm glancing at the monitor on the simulcast, that is a follically blessed family. And what's Mike going to say? You have to sell me that we're enthused of a quarterback room with Jacoby Brissett, who wants more money, American hero Gardner Minshew, Carson Beck, who's what, 85 years old? He played 6 years in college, and another dude. But that was all a mirage just to create the illusion of leverage. Same thing with Denver. Although I do think as we wind down this NFL portion of the program, Denver should spend more time and doing their due diligence to find a capable starter, and it's not Stitty. The Stitty Nation out there saw what that looked like in the AFC title game. And Bo Nix, coming all the way back from that snapped ankle, and it wasn't like Bo Nix was highly efficient last year. That team, at times, won in spite of him. To me, that's a quarterback situation worth monitoring now that Pittsburgh will be solved, presumably this weekend, because we always need a team to fixate on across the NFL and talk all quarterbacks all the time. I'm Brian Weber, in for Jim. Hop aboard at 1-800-636-8686. Been almost exclusively me. Not enough you. We will rectify that straight ahead. More of your interaction on the X platform. Coming up at 40 past the hour, we'll bring in our first guest today, talking NBA with Law Murray of The Athletic. And I will return to the hardwood, getting you set for Game 3 between the Spurs and T-Wolves. We'll talk Knicks Sixers in 45 minutes to start the last hour of the show. Are Wemby and the young Spurs built to do something that NBA history says is almost impossible to do? That is coming up. I'm Brian Weber, always having a good time filling in for Jim here on the Jim Rome Show. So, true story. My sister is the best person I know. And Courtney Weber, even though now she's been married twice and there's a divorce in there, she's still Courtney Weber, because when you carry our last name, it's just that important. She's also the best mother I know, with my great nieces, Reagan and Morgan. So it would stand to reason I'm going to get her the very best gift possible for Mother's Day, which is coming up on Sunday. Clones, Sunday, get on it. 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

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Thoughts on the X platform will be handled presently, and we'll keep this concise in 15 minutes. We'll bring in our first guest today, NBA analysis provided by Law Murray of The Athletic. Final hour, because I'm 190 years old, but this is a safe space. Baseball is a topic, as is playoff hockey. Alvin, can I get a horn? As the former intermission host of your San Jose Sharks, Owen Murphy. I'm just going to laugh now. Owen, no one ain't walking through that door. Owen Murphy was the program director at the late, great Beast 980. I have a lot of local radio on my mind for some reason here in Southern California. We talk baseball with Gabe Lex of USA Today. Wemby and the Spurs, can they do the unthinkable? That'll be our topic in the next minute or two. Reaction time. Jim and Coachella is prolific. Brian, don't be surprised if a video is released next 24 hours by the Rooney family of local politicians and celebrities singing, "Please Stay, Aaron."

Stevie Wonder in the background. I like when George Michael comes in later. Now, it's also Aaron, right? I was told it was pronounced that way. Because, as Tommy Enola points out, I pretend I'm a wordsmith. Bromide, damn, that's friggin' strong. War thesauruses, just another way of saying cliche. Folks, we've been doing this dance together, I figured out, for a decade now. I first filled in 2016. You probably have gotten the gimmick. I just use big words to say the same thing I said earlier. Now I've taken you behind the curtain, which is why I'll never get a local radio job in Los Angeles. Joseph Goebel, I respect because he has straight sports takes, and this is nominally a sports talk show. Hey, Brian, we are really enthusiastic about our Pistons playing great defensive basketball, an era where it's not celebrated. Reminds me of the 04 Pistons. That's a perfect segue. Joseph, hang on. I'm going to hold on to this because I'm going to mention the 04 Pistons, but to be self-indulgent, I have to squeeze in one more. Haunted Horse. Brian, looking at your notes, I'm asking myself, is this guy a radio host or an NFL coach? Now, hang on, XCR. You had to pick Mike McCarthy. You couldn't give me lean Sean McVay. Of all the coaches in professional football, you got to have somebody that bloated? Lord, I'm going to keep talking until I get a better headshot there. I am just that narcissistic. Yes, this also doubles as a menu at the Cheesecake Factory as I play along. Do not put Andy Reid on next. I know what's coming. I think like you guys do. Give me a LaFleur. Give me either one. I tweezed my eyebrows last night. No love from the crew. Hey, but you guys should put yourself on camera. Oh, no, no. That camera's still coming on a slow boat through the Strait of Hormuz. I don't know why I want Johnny Carson there. Okay. I love it when things happen spontaneously because I write out my ad-libs. Joseph Goebel with the observation on the X platform. Thank you. All right. The check's in the mail. Beautiful. If you're watching on the stream, ding, you can see my cousin, Matt LaFleur. Now, it would take me another 10 years to grow any kind of facial hair. We're going to do the side-by-side comparison. Hey, call me when you're 56. Let me know how you're doing. All right. There is an audience on the audio side. Hundreds of affiliates going, what is this guy talking about? They want to know what the Pistons in 2004 have to do with today's San Antonio Spurs with a pivotal third game coming up between San Antonio and Minnesota. T-Wolves, we never talk about them unless we have to when they make repeated runs to conference finals. Remember, they won four playoff series over the last 2 years heading into this postseason. Even with DiVincenzo with another Achilles injury as that crisis continues to plague the NBA. And the Ant-Man going down, they still closed out Denver, who said 1-2-3 Cancun. And they stole home court from San Antonio in Game 1. Felt like they were comfortable with that as the Spurs annihilated them in Game 2. But we've got a series here. Still, a couple things stand out historically in the NBA specifically that are the almost requirements, the prereqs to win it all. First, you need at least one lock to be in the Hall of Fame. Now, years ago, the exception that proved the rule was the 2004 Pistons, who, if I'm going to tell it like it is, won that series in large part because of the chaos and dysfunction within the Lakers. Remember that dream team with Gary Payton and everything going on with Karl Malone and the late Kobe Bryant and his wife, et cetera, et cetera. Taking nothing away from Larry Brown, crank, crank, crank's team. Until a couple of years ago, the Pistons had crank, no Hall crank. Of Famers. That changed with Ben Wallace crank, and Chauncey crank. Billups, who could be going to the big house soon based on the poker allegations. The other thing to win it all in the NBA lore is you have to be a top three seed. And this is straight out of the record books. Only two teams, less than a three seed, have won it all. The 1969 Celtics. Don Nelson hit that wacky shot that felt like Tyrese Halliburton or R.J. Barrett the other day. Went up and then went in. And then the 95 Rockets, the sixth seed, with Akeem, Clyde Drexler, Kenny the Jet Smith, who swept the Magic. Those are the two things that are
almost must-haves. Or statistically, if you don't have them, you don't have a shot.

things did not work out internally. Paolo Banchero and Jamal Mosley had a disconnect. Still, the Pistons had to claw and problem solve and learn together to win that series. Now, they have this penchant for accumulating massive leads and then giving it all away, as they did again last night. It was an 18-point lead against Cleveland. Game one, 14-point advantage last night. Game got tight, but Detroit, I think because of the way they've coalesced, found a way, and of course, Kate Cunningham's going to give you the typical 25 as he did last night. Tobias Harris, of all people, has come alive, and that's why the playoffs are great, because you never know who the unsung hero is going to be. And since I was talking about Austin Reeves in the most improved conversation, you got Jalen Duren, the big man, doing it well in the paint. So I feel like the Pistons are probably still a year away because they don't have that slam dunk Hall of Famer. Cunningham, if healthy, could get there. Remember, everybody gets in to the Hall of Fame in Springfield, Mass. It's the Basketball Hall of Fame, not the NBA Hall of Fame. So your college credentials matter. International play. But if I'm contrasting that to the Spurs, well, you got Wemby. Now, the issue is going to be, can he stay healthy? Because if you look across the annals of NBA history, if you're over 7 feet tall, durability is an issue, which makes Kareem all the more of a unicorn. But with Wemby as your face of the franchise, and this young team with an inexperienced head coach, remember Mitch Johnson's just a couple of years on the job, as much as I want to dap up a fellow Palo Alto grad, I think the Spurs could not only have a ton of confidence knowing what they've done head-to-head against OKC. If you care about the regular season, I know most of you do not because of the tanking and the low management this year. They took 4 out of 5 meetings against the Thunder. Now, injury is a factor in there, but they know they match up well against the Thunder because they are so similar, because they have the depth, and because Wemby can lean on Chet Holmgren, who is not your typical beast in the paint at 7 feet tall. So I'm fascinated to see if we get there, and I know we take it one game at a time. There's your bromide for this content block. But give me the Thunder and the Spurs. And another reason the Spurs should be optimistic, beyond controlling the head-to-head, is OKC has proven you can accelerate that learning curve. And you can build that scar tissue quickly. Because remember, a couple years ago, best record in the West, Thunder, lost in the second round. Last year, won it all. And I think they're going to stack championships. Except the one team that could be the obstacle, and it would be great for them to have, and I know that doesn't work with the geography, a Lakers-Celtics kind of rivalry. OKC battling San Antonio for the next half decade. Sign me up. But from the Spurs' perspective, it all starts with handling their business against a tenacious Minnesota team. That defense is one of the key pillars of their success. Gobert matches up extremely well with Wemby because of their French background. He's been playing against him since he was a teenager. And he knows all of his idiosyncrasies. So another reason to watch. I'm not telling you what to do. It's a Friday night. Hopefully you have better things to do than hang out on the couch like yours truly. But the Spurs have a chance to do something special in being an amazingly young team. They're so young that De'Aaron Fox feels like a veteran with key experience that could be another glue participant in putting this all together. But the Spurs would do something we rarely see in NBA history, make it all the way to the finals, potentially win it all, because the winner of the Larios coming out of the West, that's not stunning news, will it be San Antonio? I'm Brian Weber, in for Jim. Last call for phone calls, 1-800-636-8686. More interaction on the X platform next hour, which is the final hour, looking for your ATPs on this Ask the Pros Friday. Straight ahead, back to the NBA. Did J.J. Redick have a legitimate gripe calling out the officials based on what he perceived to be some blown calls last night? And since we're talking about OKC, having won 6 straight in this postseason after they won it all last year, is it too early to crown them as champs again?
We'll check in with Law Murray.

0: of The Athletic. I'm Brian Weber as we continue with passion and energy on a Friday on The Jim Rome Show.
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1: Getting closer to the final hour of the program, meaning this is your last opportunity to pick up the phone. 1-800-636-8686. An hour from now, we wrap it up with Gusto, talking baseball with Gabe Lax of USA Today. Let's expand the conversation. Focus on the NBA. Say hello to Law Murray of The Athletic. Hey, Law, Brian Weber with you. What's going on?
2: Thanks for having me, Brian. Talk about these playoffs, I presume.
1: No, I was going to go off the board and take you to Slovenia. I wanted some thoughts about what's happening in the EuroLeague. But since I subscribe to The Athletic, and this was not conditional, and everybody should think about it because quality journalism counts, there is your boastful thought as a fill-in host. I know you could follow me in any direction that I posed for you, although I first have to start, great shades. If you're watching on the simulcast, tell me about the eyewear, my man. You're looking good.
2: I appreciate that, man. I had some late nights, man. I was in the arena until 4 o'clock. You know, shout out to the hotel. They didn't kick me out because, you know, that 11 o'clock checkout. I was like, I'm going to need some time.
1: Yeah, take your time.
2: and yeah, man, you know, I got a few selections, and this is the one that I had for the OKC trip.
1: You're looking good, my man. Plus, for folks who don't know, the New York Times owns The Athletic. You're doing fine. So if you need late checkout, say Uncle Brian signed off on your expense report. All right, since we're talking OKC, you know how it works in sports, media, content creation this day and age. Let's go negative. Did J.J. Redick have any justification in going off about the referees postgame last night?
2: In general, he has a point. I mean, I think he's trying to advocate for his team. I think he's trying to make it clear sorry about the framing there. I think he's trying to make it clear that he wants his team to get a good whistle. You know, they're at a deficit. They're at a talent deficit, even if Luka Doncic was available to play. Every loss sends them closer to the end of their season. So he's going to try and fight his battles. I think the challenge is not letting that seep into how his team actually plays. Like, I'm cool with JJ advocating for his team. I think that's the most that he can do in this position. But what winds up happening is you got players, star players, role players, guys trying to make a mark on this series. And when they start being overly influenced by the officiating, especially that team, a team that has dominated the free throw line for 4 years straight, like, it falls on deaf ears. It actually has a negative effect. One thing I've got to say about J.J., Brian, if you will, J.J. played for the Clippers during the Lob City era, and I covered that team. That team was one of the most difficult to officiate over that time that they were winning games. And we're talking about Chris Paul, who politicked to the point where anytime Scott Foster was officiating the Clippers game, you knew it was going to be a problem.
1: Like, it was nut punching time too with CP3, right?
2: Exactly. We got to know. I mean, that's Wake Forest CP. That's before my time.
1: I'm old school, man. I'm old school.
2: Yeah, but like that's what I am talking about, though. I mean, even JJ and Chris, they were ACC guys. They didn't get along. Then a lot of that was because of the gamesmanship that went on there. You know, JJ didn't have to worry about Tex too much, but yeah, Chris Paul was his teammate. Blake Griffin, a player who was getting to the line at a high rate. People want to talk about flopping. It's like, I love Blake, but Blake was difficult to officiate. He made it difficult on the officials. Doc Rivers is on the sidelines, in officials' ear constantly. DeAndre Jordan wasn't in an official's ear all the time, but DeAndre Jordan was such a bad free throw shooter that Clippers game had you watching DeAndre Jordan shoot a bunch of free throws. Even Jamal Crawford coming off the bench. That dude got a ton of four-point plays, but that meant that he was tough to officiate. Like, the Clippers owned the free throw line, but they also drew the ire of officials, and that had a negative impact on how their games went, especially when it came to the postseason. And I don't need to tell you about how the Clippers in the postseason went. JJ understood this. He was with them. Those were the best years of his career. And so you see what is happening in this series. You are threatening the officials to basically mentally think to themselves that they are being antagonized and you are going to have, you're not going to get the results that you want. So JJ's got to walk a fine line between advocating for his team, but also not making it so that his team is at the risk of being spited by these officials at the same time.
1: Excellent context. I didn't think we'd have a 2015 Clipper comp, but I like what you're putting down. I'm Brian Weber in for Jim Rome. Talking Hoops, Law Murray of The Athletic. So, Law, whenever the series ends, sweep, gentlemen, sweep, what do you think the Lakers' offseason looks like?
2: It's going to be complicated. I think, honestly, that's why you get a lot of these emotions now. Like, you have a lot of guys who don't know what their short-term future looks like. And I think they're focused on trying to be competitive in this series. You know, they get a chance to go home and do that. But LeBron James is 41. I don't think he should or will retire. But I also can't rule it out because LeBron refuses to rule it out. I don't think he knows what he wants to do and how he wants to do it. The how he wants to do it is more relevant to me because if he comes back, what does that mean? It's with the Lakers. He doesn't have a contract next year. That's the first time we can say that. He doesn't control that. And that's LeBron. LeBron is no longer the best player on this team. Luka Doncic is. He's secure. You know he's going to be there. But you now have to build a team around him. And Luka is an outstanding player in the NBA's leading scorer. But he's injured right now. And there's a Luka tax. You got to find the right kind of dudes to minimize the things that Luka isn't going to bring to a game or at least make certain things more difficult. And that brings you to Austin Reeves. Is Austin Reeves the ideal co-star, especially given LeBron James' uncertain future on this team? That's not my business to figure out what his contract's going to be, but he has a player option. And more than likely, Austin Reeves is going to opt out, search for a better financial situation, and that's in his mind. And those are the dudes who are going to have roles. They're going to have the ball in their hands. There's a number of other dudes who are in contract years. DeAndre Ayton has a player option that he's going to want to opt out of. Marcus Smart, Rui Hachimura. You know, this isn't a particularly deep team, which the Oklahoma City Thunder are making very clear in this series.
1: Because dudes and dudes and dudes are coming off the bench and burying the Lakers. And I agree with you. I think they have some real roster issues to solve coming up when we get to their offseason. Got a few minutes left, so I want to hit two more topics rapidly. What are you looking for, Spurs versus the Timberwolves tonight with the season, or the series rather, even at one win apiece?
2: Yeah, it's even at one apiece. And Minnesota did what they needed to do in game one. They stole home court advantage, and now they get to go home. Now you're in a spot where you need to not just maintain that, but you got to respond to getting absolutely demolished in game two. And so Minnesota's in a good spot. Like, guys are healthier now than they were a week ago. They understand what they need to do well to beat the Spurs, and they understand what they should not be doing, you know, if they want to stay in this series, to stay in this game. So it's a good game for them, but because they are the team that is home now, they did what they needed to do in San Antonio, they have to maintain it. And the biggest thing, honestly, there is they got to step up offensively. They got to be way better with the other Spurs, not named Wemby, when they're going at home today.
1: Let us wrap it up with the lifeblood of NBA social media, trade possibilities. I threw out earlier in the program the buzz building, and you let me know if there's any veracity to this on the Big Word Friday. You buying it all, Jaylen Brown to Milwaukee for Giannis?
2: Nah, absolutely not. I just don't feel like that's a move that the Bucks would want to make. If the Bucks want to trade Giannis, I think the Bucks need picks, and I think that if you get Jaylen Brown, you're going to wind up having to flip him anyway.
1: Okay, but don't you need a player? Don't you need a face of the franchise? I know you're rebuilding, but you got to have a star out there, right, to sell tickets?
2: If the Milwaukee
1: Bucks, Bobby Portis, we know that.
2: Yeah, the Milwaukee Bucks, their fans are going to support that team. You know, I think it's going to be hard to lose Giannis. I gotta imagine that you have to be real. Your cupboard is bare. You're not a competitive team. And Jaylen Brown ain't going to make you. Look, 36 games of Giannis, you were barely. I don't even think they had a winning record with Giannis. Like, be for real. Like, get some picks and trade Giannis to a situation I'm sure Boston would love Giannis. I don't think that works in Milwaukee.
1: Law, I enjoyed the conversation. I do a lot of fill-in work in early July and no longer can talk about free agency because nothing happens anymore. So I'm going to come looking for you to talk G League and everything else, and we might even get to Eastern European hoops if you're down with that.
2: And I'm going to make a little prediction. It's going to be a more of a full July than it used to be. That's all I'm going to say about that.
1: Writing that down. I appreciate it, my friend. Enjoy your Friday and the rest of the postseason. Thanks for making time for us.
2: Hey, thank you.
1: Law Murray of The Athletic, adding to the cool factor here. And I wasn't just doing the, hey, look at what pops up on your screen and react to it. Those were cool shades. An excellent analysis. Never know what you're going to get. Now, as I said in the first hour, that was a surprise conversation. I did not say, if we check the tape, I did not say Michael Jordan would be joining us. I just said could be a possibility. I'm going to take Law Murray every day with that kind of analysis. Final hour coming up. By design, I did not ask our new friend from The Athletic about the Knicks. That'll be the focal point as we ease into the last hour of the show. Yes, go New York, go New York, go. Let's just slow the roll heading into Game 3 in Philly tonight. Last call for phone calls. Pick up that phone. Give me a call. I'm Brian Weber in for Jim. Final hour coming up on the Jim Rome Show.
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16: What's up, friends, and happy Friday. 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Sean Kellerman, getting your weekend started, talking all things KU. Excited for the show today. We've got KU softball chatter here in the opening segment, plus some KU football news, KU basketball update as well. We've got to get into here in the opening segment regarding a procedure that occurred with one of our incoming players. Next segment, we are talking KU baseball, a huge series here at Hoagland Ballpark beginning at 6 o'clock tonight. Dom Vaguely takes the ball as Kansas tries to clinch a Big 12 championship this weekend. 20-4 Kansas hosting 16-8 West Virginia. The Hawks are ranked number 7 in the country. The Mountaineers are ranked number 15 in the country. If Kansas wins 2 of 3, they will clinch at least a share of the Big 12 title. Arizona State also semi in the conversation with a identical 16-8 record to West Virginia. Following that, we are going to hear from Shreyas Lada, Kansas City star. He will join the show via Zoom. Shreyas joins us every Friday and gives his take on everything going on. Dan, sports stock market.
17: Ding, ding, ding, ding, ding, ding, ding, ding.
16: What do we have today?
17: A lot of good stuff. Kansas City area bars are on there. The Triple Crown. Got some advertising stuff. Finals week, that was a big one. That
16: stop day today.
17: Yeah, stop day today. But people might be having some issues.
16: Really?
17: With their,
16: right,
17: with their stuff.
16: You know,
17: Kansas.
16: I was over at Johnny's Tavern, West Lawrence.
17: Yes.
16: A great,
17: great local sports bar. One of 14 locations.
16: From Raymore to Wichita. God, you're learning, man. You're growing up. You must have slept well last night. You look bright eyed. You look bright eyed, and even more so, you look bushy tailed.
17: Thank you. I spent all morning on my tail. but I slept horribly last night because of my dog. He was like sleeping between my legs, and he kept on getting up and like running around. But I took my shot of apple cider vinegar this morning, and it just woke me up.
16: If only there were a separate location for dogs to sleep other than on the bed with the owners.
17: I'm trying to think.
16: I don't think
17: so.
16: Yeah, no options.
17: Nope.
16: I think that's it.
17: No
16: that's our sports stock market preview. And then after that, we're going to hear from Don't Call Me Vogel, Dominic Vaguely, as Kansas starting pitcher tonight tries to keep things rolling. He has struck out 15 in 2 of the last 3 appearances. One of the best pitchers in the country right now. And behind him and a stout KU offense, baseball making a lot of noise, more noise than they ever have right now on the campus of KU. And then we're going to close talking more KU basketball. Players Era Festival going down in Vegas. Interesting setup this year. Remember last year it was very strange. You had 18 teams in the field, and every team played three games, but who you played and if you were playing for money was determined by how other teams did. It was right. Kind of strange. Kansas ends up getting second place in the event out of the 18 teams by going 3-0. Michigan beat everybody by 100, but Kansas and beating Tennessee, the El Marco Jackson legacy game, won $300,000 in NIL.
17: Yeah,
16: down 12 yet? Against Tennessee, came back. I have no idea. I hope so. Absolutely no idea. But hopefully,
17: that was a good
16: I hope El Marco Jackson and Melvin Council and Jamari McDowell and Trey White and Wilder Evers.
17: Tommy's Calderon.
16: I hope that they got their money. We're going to talk players there as the tournament is expanding to 24 teams instead of the weird 18-team kind of mess that it was. There's going to be two brackets. One is 8 teams and one is 16 teams. Kansas is going to be in the bracket that has 8 teams, and that's going to occur, if I'm not mistaken, the week before Thanksgiving.
17: Correct.
16: So Kansas, the 8-team bracket, will occur the week of November 16th, and then there's a 16-team bracket. Everybody loves brackets, so that's part of why they're doing this. So will occur the week of Thanksgiving, the 23rd.
17: Question for you, does that throw a wrench into your feast week? Because Kansas will not be playing on feast week.
16: It kind of was. I actually was just checking right now. So Kansas, I mean, I'm sure they'll have a game, right?
17: Yeah, I would imagine they'll have a game, like a non-con game. Yeah.
16: I mean, maybe that'll be better for me, because there's still other college basketball games going on, and I'm not working all the games.
17: Right, that's the thing. You don't have to worry about it. You can watch college basketball. You can spend some time with your family, and Kansas will be maybe playing in a one-off against somebody else or whatever it may be.
16: Yeah, so. And then you've got football going on, of course, that time of year.
17: It is interesting, though.
16: It looks like Kansas, though, is, as of right now, scheduled to play on the Saturday, November 28th. So last year, KU played on Black Friday, but it looks like KU will play on Saturday, the 28th,
17: so
16: close out the
17: regular
16: season.
17: You can spend your Black Friday shopping.
16: There'll be an NFL game. Eagles, Bears, or somebody will be on
17: NFL games.
16: Amazon. I'm a huge schedule guy. I know that you have other friends who are not big on itineraries and schedules and doing things in advance. I'm a huge schedule guy. I like knowing what to expect, and it's exciting. I feel like the non-con comes out in, like, July, the non-con schedule, and then in September, the conference schedule comes out for KU basketball. So we have a ways to go, of course, but, bottom line is there's an update for the players era, expanded to 24. What's going to happen, you would think, is they get to 32 teams in the players era, and then they just do one big bracket. I don't know how that would look across weeks, because that's a lot of teams in Vegas.
17: Yeah.
16: Maybe they would just do two 16s. That might make more sense. But who knows? Not that Vegas can't house plenty of teams and programs and fans and all that, and I'm sure they would welcome it. But it is interesting that they're going to have part of that the week before Feast Week, Thanksgiving week. We'll see. We'll see how it goes. Nobody likes change.
17: I don't.
16: 32 is a nice round number for a bracket. You know what else is a nice round number for a bracket? 76, even more so than 64. Right? That officially, by the way, happened.
17: Yeah, I'm
16: aware. Norlander tweeted last night.
17: By the way,
16: officially, NCAA tournament beginning this upcoming college basketball season, going to 76 teams.
17: No,
16: bye-bye to 68.
17: By the way, they messed it up. So apparently, we'll get into all the other stuff first, but I did want to mention this. Apparently, there's a big error. So instead of a normal bracket, the opening round is going to be pairing neighboring teams by overall seeds. So the 12th weakest team will play the 11th, and the second will play the weakest. So it just, like, they're not doing it based on ranking. They're doing it based on, like, it doesn't, it just, it's dumb.
16: Okay, say that again.
17: The 12th weakest team is going to play
16: the
17: 12 teams. Are
16: well, there's 24 teams, though. You're talking at largest.
17: I'm talking, yes.
16: So you're talking the opening round, which is the new first four.
17: Yes.
16: The opening round has 24 teams in it.
17: Yeah.
16: 12 games. Are 12 of those going to be automatic qualifiers? And 12 going to be at large?
17: Yeah.
16: Okay. So you're saying that the weakest team...
17: the 12th weakest team is going to play the 11th weakest team. Which,
16: and then 9th and 10th?
17: And then, yeah, it's going to be weird. And then it's going to be 2nd is going to play the weakest. I don't know who the 1st is going to... I don't know. It's okay. I don't know.
16: It must be related to where they'll then be slotted in the big bracket.
17: So it says, because opening round teams will generally be paired against teams closest to them on the overall seed list, while respecting bracketing principles, the format is designed to create competitive matchups immediately after selection Sunday.
16: Okay, so I don't hate that at all.
17: Okay.
16: I don't hate that at all, because if you're saying...
17: the whole thing is dumb.
16: If you're saying that the 5 seed... so say Kansas is a 5 seed, and they're going to be facing the winner of 12 versus 12, then... you don't want that 12 versus 12 to be the strongest at-large team or the weakest at-large team.
17: Right.
16: You want it to be a team that's seeded appropriately to where whoever wins that game faces Kansas, and Kansas doesn't get screwed.
17: Yeah, but
16: by
17: it's not going
16: to potentially
17: that.
16: Face.
17: Yeah, it is. It's going to be.
16: That's what it sounds like.
17: Yeah.
16: You know what I mean? So that if.
17: Yeah, so it's not going to be, it's going to be, yeah, so it's not going to be closest to them. It's going to be, like, opposite sides. Right?
16: I thought you just said it was
17: closest. Sorry, yeah, you're right. It's the weakest and the second weakest, and then, like, 9-10, right. 11-12.
16: So
17: like,
16: say Kansas has
17: like
16: earned, so say Kansas has earned the strongest 5 seed or 4 seed or whatever it is.
17: That's not how brackets work.
16: But.
17: Brackets work where a 16 seed plays a 1 seed.
16: But when you
17: Why
16: look
17: is the opening
16: at it,
17: round changing?
16: But when you look at it from a entire bracket outlook, it makes more sense, because that way, again, if you seed, say, the strongest at large, so stay with me here, the strongest at large against the weakest at large.
17: Sure.
16: What, say 1 versus 12 in the opening round.
17: Mm-hmm.
16: Then Kansas is sitting there taking on the winner of either the strongest or the weakest. That doesn't seem fair. Right, I get what you're saying in terms of brackets, but it seems like
17: if you're gonna expand the bracket,
16: by adopting this, they are saying it's important, most important, that when we get to the 64 teams competitively, it's as close to a 64 team.
17: I would say
16: bracket.
17: It's almost like that's the real bracket, and they should have just done in the first place.
16: You're right. Why would they expand and potentially, not even potentially, why would they expand and bring in millions and billions of more dollars by adding
17: billions
16: more teams? That's so
17: billions
16: silly.
17: Of more dollars. No, it's stupid.
16: That is so silly.
17: Oh, look at me. I'm a...
16: silliness.
17: No, I love... No.
16: Hey, Jayhawk softball is in the semifinals of the Big 12 tournament. Right now, they are taking on top-seeded Texas Tech. And, of course, we are pre-recording the show right now, so we won't be able to break you down in terms of play-by-play.
17: Break it down.
16: But that's happening right now, KU softball. Tune in. Perhaps you can have Rock Chalk Sports in the background and tune on ESPN Plus on the TV and see how Kansas does against Texas Tech. But that's going on right now. Really quick, though, I want to relive the great win that Kansas had yesterday, a win over a top-25 RPI team and UCF. We were here watching it, Dan, in the Kansas Nation studio. What a comeback from Kansas. Two times over, Ava Wallace had a clutch two-run homer to make it 4-3 at UCF. KU would then tie it 4-4. I loved the highlight that I saw. Kansas would go down 5-4. Maddie Hayes came in to pinch run. She advances to second base, and then I believe it was who had the game-tying hit?
17: It,
16: Presley Limbaugh?
17: Game-tying hit, I think, is Presley Limbaugh.
16: Presley Limbaugh with the game-tying hit. And Maddie Hayes, who is unbelievably fast.
17: No, it was Caden Stafford tied it 5-5.
16: Caden Stafford tied it, and then eventually it was Campbell Bagshaw who won it with the game winner. But Maddie Hayes' emotion of sliding in, because, I mean, you played baseball when you were younger. Sliding into home and beating a throw in a close game where you know you got to get there and you're going to get dirty and you're going head first, just great emotion. I got goosebumps watching that highlight. But that tied the game at 5 for Kansas.
17: Pumping her fist.
16: Got it.
17: Going
16: got
17: crazy.
16: It. And then
17: she almost got out, by the way, on that, because she rounded second a little bit too far and threw the ball back. It actually got reviewed. UCF challenged it, wound up called stands, not confirmed. But I obviously, from what we saw, it looked like she was safe.
16: She's appeared, if I'm not mistaken, in 37 games And did we say no starts?
17: Haven't started in a single
16: Has
17: one.
16: Has not started in one. So pinch runner, defensive replacement extraordinaire, Maddie Hayes. She scored. It was 5-5. And then in the seventh inning, after Kansas had come back from down 4-0 and then 5-4, it was 5-5. It was KU's time to go out in front. And as we talked about, Anna Soles started the inning with a base hit. She went to second on another hit, and then it was Campbell Bagshaw driving her in to make it 6-5. Kansas had some problems in the bottom of the seventh when they're trying to close it out. Chloe Barber was in the circle. First batter, pop-up, kind of no man's land behind second and right. It drops over the outstretched glove of Bagshaw, but that runner stranded at second. Fly out, ground out, and strike out. Chloe Barber gets it done. Kansas moves on to today where they're taking on Texas Tech.
17: Yeah, and obviously this is going to be a tough one, but I think when you're going off of the momentum of what you had last time around, I really think that that's going to be somebody here? I don't know. Anyway, I still think that that is going to be enough for Kansas to be able to stay in this game against Texas Tech, right? This Texas Tech team is really good. They're number one in the Big 12 right now. They have Nyjah Kennedy, who obviously is one of, if not the best pitcher in the entire nation, right? But Kansas being able to, you know, stick with it after yesterday with Lila Partridge being in the circle, getting off to a rough start, getting down 4-0. All of a sudden, Kansas crawls their way back into this one and wins it in dramatic fashion. Again, I think in terms of momentum, that's going to be very important for Kansas, and hopefully they can pull off this upset against the Texas Tech Lady Red Raiders.
16: As we've talked about, that win against a top 25 UCF team probably gets KU softball into the NCAA tournament, but we'll see. They're going for a Big 12 tournament championship, so have to wait and see what happens on that front. KU and Mizzou football, this just came out today. They are set for a 7 o'clock kickoff on Fox. We knew that this was going to be a Friday night affair, Friday, September 11th. And again, national TV, it'll be KU's second nationally televised Friday night home game over the past two seasons. Jayhawks opened, of course, their new stadium last year on Fox against Fresno State. The Border War, now referred to as the Storage Mart Border Showdown, will be the first game played in Lawrence between KU and Mizzou since 2005.
17: I refuse to say that it's the Border Showdown.
16: Yeah, no, no, I don't like Border Showdown. Hey, Storage Mart, man, they paid for it and they get the shout out, I suppose. KU leads the all-time series in Lawrence, 26-16-3. The other team has the series lead slightly overall with a two-game lead. Kansas non-con slate, you got Long Island Friday, September 4th. So you've got back-to-back Friday matchups for Kansas and then Long Island, Mizzou. After that, kind of a weird schedule because you're going to London to take on Arizona State for a Big 12 game at Wembley Stadium. You've got Middle Tennessee at home for family weekend to close out the non-con on October 3rd, following the lone bye week of the season on September 26th. Baylor homecoming October 24th, conference play. You got UCF at home November 7th, and then BYU at home senior day November 21st. So Kansas had a 21-6 lead last year in Columbia, was not able to close it out, and one that was a heartbreaker. So hopefully they get him back at the booth this upcoming season.
17: Yeah, and you know, we talked a little bit about this. It's just a shame that I think this is going to be the last one because I believe it was a two-game contract that they wound up signing, and I think that they play again. You mentioned this. They play again in the 2030s. I know that. But still, I miss playing Mizzou every year. It's crazy that this is the first time that this happened since 2005. It's literally been 21 years since the last time KU and Missouri played here in Lawrence, obviously because they had that stretch of games where they were in Arrowhead. That was fun. I loved doing that as a kid, but also you have to have these on campus. I think the hostility is going to be there. And I love the fact that this is a standalone game as well. Friday, 7 o'clock. All eyes are going to be locked in, and everybody's going to kind of realize, and it's always kind of funny to me how the national media and a lot of the other people outside of Kansas and Missouri, whenever Kansas and Missouri play each other in whatever sport it may be, they all realize, like, oh, yeah, these guys hate each other. Like, it seems to be just kind of forgotten about. You know, it's one of those forgotten about things where whenever they were cowardly and left for the SEC, it just went away. And it was one of the best rivalries, I think, in all of sports. I wish it would come back. I don't know if they're able to do something like that because of the fact that, you know, you talk about like Iowa and Iowa State. Like, it's like a state law that they have to play each other every single year. I want that. I know that you don't like seeing Mizzou and you don't like seeing the yellow and gold and the Tiger logo and all that stuff, but still it's good for college football that these games are happening. It's good that it's happening in Lawrence.
16: 2031 after this season will be the next time KU and Mizzou do battle. That'll be in Columbia, and then 2032 it'll be back in Lawrence. But, of course, KU getting the Tigers back home after falling in Columbia last year. Dan, also some KU basketball news here that we want to roll through. Jeff Goodman and others reporting some news about Christian Reeves, and I know that our good friend Henry Greenstein over at KUSports.com and the Lawrence Journal World has an article on this as well. Why don't you tell us about Christian Reeves?
17: Yeah, so Christian Reeves, apparently, he has a shoulder injury. He had his shoulder injury throughout last year at Charleston. Still put up some really good numbers over at Charleston, but now is taking care of it in the offseason. You have to imagine that this is something that the coaching staff actually knew about heading in. But apparently, Coach Self actually reached, or Henry Greenstein for KUSports.com and Lawrence Journal World reached out to Coach Self. He said that, yes, he did wind up having surgery. It went great. He's expected to make a full recovery. He will sit out basketball activities for most of the summer, so anticipate him coming back maybe around August, maybe around September. Who knows? Hopefully, he'll be back during boot camp, that kind of thing. I just looked it up, by the way. Labrum surgery, according to your good friend Al Overview,
16: yes,
17: takes about 4 to 6 months for a full unrestricted activity. The first 6 weeks involve a sling, so you know that's something to maybe look out for. But again, you had to think that this was something that the coaches probably knew heading into the season, heading into not just the season, but when throughout the entire recruiting process trying to get Christian Reeves on campus, and they said, you know, let's just get it over with. You'll miss a lot of the basketball stuff throughout the summer. Obviously, these guys are working every single day. They don't ever take off days, especially when you're at Kansas, right? So, you know, it sucks. We saw Jeff Goodman say something about it on the field of 68 whenever Dennis Parker Jr. wound up committing on the field of 68. Really unfortunate, but again, you have to anticipate that he's going to be good to go for the upcoming season for Kansas and, again, get back into the rhythm and back into that, you know, competition between whoever's going to start at the five.
16: Yeah, great news that Coach Self said that it went great, especially to make a full recovery. It is only May, so you have time. You know, 4 months from now is September, which basketball games haven't started at that point. You think this probably gives Paul Mbia a leg up just from the fact that he'll be fresher, he'll get more run in the summer for potentially being that starting five. But yeah, unfortunate that this had to happen. Hopefully Christian Reeves is back, if not at the very beginning of the exhibition season, really close to it, because 7'2", an elite rebounder, as we talked about, that's going to pay great dividends for Kansas in the 26-27 basketball season. Hey, coming up after this, we're talking KU baseball, top 10 team, taking on number 15, West Virginia, for 3 at Hoagland Ballpark to close out the home slate for the regular season at Hoagland Ballpark. KU very much in the conversation to host at least a regional, perhaps a super regional as well, if that regional went well. That's coming up next. Rock Chalk Sports, ESPN Kansas City, KansasNation.com.

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4: All right, KU baseball ranked number 7 in the country, taking on number 15, West Virginia. First of three tonight, Dom Vegli on the mound at 6 o'clock. West Virginia, a really good team. KU had a 10-game win streak snapped on Tuesday at Charles Schwab Field in Omaha. And now the Jayhawks back to conference play. They've been unbelievable at home in conference play, 12-0 this season. And now, like I said, probably their toughest test to date as West Virginia comes to town with a fantastic pitching staff. This is a WVU squad, Dan, that leads the conference in ERA at 4.16. They also can do a little bit of hitting. They've got a hitter that's up near 400. So pitching is going to be the biggest challenge that West Virginia poses, and it's going to be tough for Kansas to win this series. If you do win this series, though, you clinch at least a share of the Big 12 title.
6: Yeah, I think we've talked about it. This is the biggest series potentially in modern KU baseball history, right? Maybe all the way back to 1993, whenever the last time Kansas made the College World Series, right? Just because of the fact of all the implications that you have around it. The Big 12 championship is in the balance. This is to potentially host not only a regional, but a super regional. Be a top 8 team in the nation and be able to host two rounds before going to Omaha and having one of the best seasons that Kansas baseball has ever had. It's going to be really tough. West Virginia is a really solid program. You look at their two starters that they have, the Friday and Saturday starter. Let's start off with Max Yell. That's going to be going on tonight. 2-2 ERA. He's 6-1 on the year. The Jayhawks are really going to have to jump on early if they want to get him on the ropes. That's the way that I think Kansas is going to be able to win this game, right? You look down the line. They have Max Yell, and these are just their starting pitchers that they have for this upcoming series. It's Max Yell with a 2.20 ERA. He's 6-1 on the year. Chanson Cole, 2.64 ERA. He's 8-1 on the year. And then Sunday, you got Dawson Montessa. He has a 5.74 ERA. He's 3-5 on the year. So if you feel comfortable throwing your Sunday guy out there and getting the bats hot, winning that one, you got to jump on him early in one of these first two games. Hopefully you're able to steal one because you feel confident about Sunday. You like your Sunday guy going up against their Sunday guy. But at the same time, you're going up against a guy with a 2.2 ERA and a 2.6 ERA. Both of them only lost one game this year. Kansas is really going to have to find a way to be able to get on base. You're not going to try to hit for power on these guys, right? They don't give up a lot of home runs. They walk. They have a few walks on the season. Yeah, of course, everybody does, right? But I mentioned this yesterday. You kind of have to be like the 2015 Royals, where you're not hitting for power. And that's kind of what West Virginia does, too. But don't hit for power. Just hit to get on base. Get on base. Move the runners. Stay on offense, and Kansas should be able to be okay in this one, but it's really going to be a pitching duel, and hopefully Don Begley turns out to be, you know, the Don Begley that we all know and love, that we see a lot this year. The 15 strikeouts, two games that he had this year. He had 12 strikeouts in a game this year, right? Don Begley's also had some stinkers out there, but he has a lot of momentum, comes from behind him. He's probably pitching the best that he's pitched in a long time, ever since his freshman year. He might be better now than he was his freshman year, just in terms of the stuff that he has, the ability to strike out those guys. So if Don Begley's able to have a good showing on Friday, today, and also able to get some runs on base for the Kansas offense, I think Kansas is going to be okay in this first game.
4: You mentioned the pitching for West Virginia, leading the conference 4.16. It is not very often that in college baseball you see pitchers with the numbers that West Virginia's Friday and Saturday guys have, and Yell and Cole. Yell, again, 6-1, 2.2. Cole, 8-1, 2.64. I mean, those are numbers that are hard to achieve for the best pitchers in the world, let alone in a college game, going up against guys with aluminum bats. And then Dawson Montessa on Sunday is important. So I think it's vital that Kansas finds a way to get one of these first two games. And again, you're confident with Begley out there tonight that you're going to be able to match WVU pitch for pitch, but it might be a challenge for Kansas to score some runs. KU 37-12, 20-4 in Big 12 play. Again, they've got a four-game lead ahead of WVU and ASU. Go through some more numbers for Kansas baseball this season. 20 conference wins. That matches the program record that was set last year. First Big 12 team Kansas is with 20 conference wins in back-to-back seasons since Nebraska in 2000 and 2001. Mm. That is a lot of good teams. Oklahoma and Texas, all sorts of great programs. Texas Tech, I mean, fantastic, fantastic numbers for KU. KU's won seven consecutive conference series after sweeping Arizona last weekend. I mentioned 12-0 in Big 12 play at home. KU's won eight straight Big 12 games and 20 of the last 22 conference contests. They lost the first two in conference play. You'll remember when they went down to Texas Tech, yeah, Dariel Osorio go off in game three, and they've just been rolling ever since. KU has won 10 of the last 11, 21 of the last 23, and 27 of the last 31. One of four teams nationally to have multiple double-digit winning streaks this season. In terms of rankings, KU number 7, D1 baseball rankings, number 8 by The Athletic, number 9 by Baseball America, USA Today, and the NCBWA. West Virginia ranked number 15 by D1 Baseball and number 18 by Baseball America. They swept K-State last weekend, so they've got good vibes as well. Their offense is hitting 308, but the pitching staff is really what leads WVU. Again, 4.16 ERA, best in the conference. KU and WVU have met 39 times. The Mountaineers lead the all-time series 22-17. Last year, KU ended the regular season with a three-game sweep in Morgantown, and you remember this, but because of some cancellations of games earlier, West Virginia technically had a higher win percentage than Kansas, even though Kansas had the 20 wins and West Virginia didn't. So WVU got the Big 12 championship, but that sweep was impressive. First on the road against the top 25 team for KU since 2003. And it concluded a regular season where KU had its most regular season wins ever. Again, trying to pass that this season. Last home series of the season for KU baseball in the regular season, because we're hoping to host the regional. And then KU closes out their year Thursday, Friday, Saturday next week at BYU.
6: Yeah, and you know, when you look at what happened last year, right? Kansas, they go into Morgantown last series of the year and sweep West Virginia. They were 14th in the nation, but West Virginia still winds up, like you said, winning the Big 12. So it's kind of weird because both of these teams are going to have a chip on their shoulder, right? You think Brady Ballinger and Dario Osorio, remember that from last year, whenever they came in, swept West Virginia, and still didn't win the Big 12 tournament championship? Of course they do, right? But you think West Virginia is going to remember Kansas coming in there and just whooping their butts at Morgantown to close out the year? Of course they do as well. So this has giant implications. If Kansas can take two, then presumably they're going to lock up the Big 12 championship for this year. And Don Begley's coming off of an incredible week from last week. He was a Big 12 co-pitcher of the year, like you said, obviously through his first complete game against Arizona with 15 strikeouts. He had 15 strikeouts 13 days before that as well. So Dom, again, if you jump out on them early, start striking out sides, make sure they don't get on, because this is how West Virginia likes to play baseball. They play baseball how I said Kansas needs to, which is like the 2015 Royals, where they just get on base. They don't hit for power. They're not even remotely close to the top of the conference in terms of home runs. They have 35 home runs on the year. Kansas is in the 50s, right? But what they do is they find those gaps, they move the runners around the base, and they shut you down with their pitching staff. So Kansas really needs to

0: 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We're going to bring on Trey Eslada next segment. But first, Dan, I want to bring up this Darren Peterson article that is up on ESPN.com as we talk a little KU basketball, and we'll ask a lot of about this as well. But I'll let you break it down. We both read the article. You know, there was a lot of commentary locally, nationally, around everything going on with DP last year, and I'll let you take it from here.
1: Yeah, I mean, so essentially the way this article starts out is basically explaining what happened, because we had heard about a full body cramping issue early in the season, even before the season, right? And kind of didn't have a lot of information. And kind of what this article tells us is that neither did Darren Peterson until relatively recently. They kind of discovered that it was his creatine intake. And if you know anything about creatine, and in my medical experience, which is none, but I do know a little bit about this stuff. The fact that when you take creatine, you also have to up your water intake as well, or else you could become severely dehydrated, right? Darren Peterson had never taken creatine before. Apparently, when they tested his blood, he already had a super high amount of creatine in his body already, just naturally building creatine. So when he takes this creatine, doesn't up his water intake, then all of a sudden you get really dehydrated and you start to have this full body cramping issues. I'll read this quote to you because it's scary stuff. Darren Peterson said, "I made it to the training room and just started begging them to call 911. They were trying to get a vein to get me the IV, get me back hydrated, but I was cramping so hard that they couldn't get a vein." He said, "I thought I was going to die on the training table that day." So obviously we knew something was going on throughout, and that could be a really traumatic experience, right? Whenever you go through something like that, when it starts with the legs and all of a sudden it's your stomach, then it's the arms, then it goes all the way through your entire body, right? You're begging them to call 911. You think you're going to die. They finally get you back healthy. When you're playing in a game a month later, you start to feel that coming back on. I mean, I get it, right? It's scary stuff. Now, why wasn't this presented to us beforehand? I don't know. And, you know, again, I have this quote.
0: I mean, it does say Coach Self, because of HIPAA reasons, was unable to give more specifics.
1: Well, yeah, of course. But, like, you would think that his camp or him would have said something. But he says, "My biggest thing was I was going to keep going. I was going to keep trying because we don't know what's wrong and we can't say what's wrong. So I'm going to go out there, and when it happens, I'm going to ask to come out." He says, "I don't know if that was the right or wrong move." And again, that kind of goes back to, should he have brought it up beforehand, told us about the full body cramping issues? Because we found out about it, honestly, in the Big 12 tournament was when we first found out about it. That's when he started talking about it. We have the video up on KansasNation.com. You have to go back and try to find it. But that's the first time that we had ever heard about it. But, you know, it's obviously really tough. He said, "Whenever I felt like that come on, my initial thought was I might have to get that again. And I can't let that happen and be embarrassed and have that on TV and all of that." So, I mean, I do get it, and I have empathy for this kid, and hopefully, you know, he deals with whatever mental demons he's dealing with in terms of this traumatic experience he has. Hopefully it doesn't affect him in the NBA. Obviously, when you think about that, when you think about the sheer number of games that they play in the NBA, which is 82 in a regular season, that's not even including the playoffs, right? You're going to deal with fatigue and dehydration and different things like that. So I hope he does manage to get better and has a long, illustrious NBA career. But this all kind of puts a lot of it in perspective of as to what was going on and kind of a view inside as to what the Darren Peterson injury saga was all about.
0: Peterson said regarding his teammates, quote, "They would say certain stuff about it, but even they didn't know what it was. They're trying to defend you, but they don't know what to say, except if he could have been out there, he would be. He's trying. He's working. They saw I was in rehab every day before practice, after practice, got massages, trying all types of stuff, carb loading because they thought I didn't have glucose or something, electrolytes, liquid IV, LMNT. I changed my diet. I meal prepped everything I could think of," end quote. Seemed like after the Oklahoma State game where Peterson signaled to the bench to come out, that's when things really blew up from a local and national standpoint. I believe that was during the NBA All-Star break as well.
1: Sounds
0: so
1: right.
0: ESPN started picking it up and taking a closer look at some of these things. I'm not surprised that this came out and eventually there was more information because there is the NBA draft and he's going to want to clear the air because it's important. But this is an article Ramona Shelburne has on ESPN.

0: Com, and says Peterson says that he's starting to feel like himself again now that he has an explanation for what caused his issues. He's been training for the NBA combine and draft. His focus during this period is honing his shooting and point guard skills. He said, quote, "I've been thinking about how differently things could have been at Kansas if I didn't get hurt or have all this stuff going on. When I was out there, I felt like I still did all right, but there was another level of me that people didn't get to see." Interesting stuff, this article on ESPN.com. Darren Peterson says high doses of creatine led to cramping. We'll ask Shreyas Lada, who had a very close eye on Darren Peterson throughout the basketball season, next segment about this article, and get his thoughts as well on the newest Jayhawk, Dennis Parker Jr., who committed via Radford a little bit earlier this week. Shreyas is coming up after this on Rock Chalk Sports, ESPN Kansas City, KansasNation.com.
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6: 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Going to be joined now via Zoom by Shreyas Lada from the Kansas City Star. Shreyas, thanks as always for joining us on this Friday. Hey, a lot to get into. I want to start, though, with this Darren Peterson article that I'm sure you saw on ESPN.com regarding his cramping. Says it was related to high doses of creatine. Of course, you had a close eye on DP all last season at KU. I'm not surprised something came out regarding this in advance of the NBA draft next month, but what did you think of this article and kind of what did you make of it looking back on DP season in Lawrence?
7: Yeah, I think it was an illuminating reason potentially for why finally like the cramps were caused. I mean, I had that big feature that came out in March and he candidly had no idea what solved like the cramps, right? And for him to say, for it to be creatine according to his camp and him, I thought it was really interesting because I think there's been a lot of doctors that say it's not necessarily creatine, but maybe the lack of hydration with proper creatine usage, too much creatine. I don't know. Whatever it is, I think it's cool that we have an answer to, you know, the question that plagued the entire season. I don't really know how much it matters right now. Candidly, I'm not sure what it does in the long, you know, grand scheme of things for Kansas or for him. I know there's a lot of speculation that, you know, there's the NBA combine and the draft and all that other stuff. I was told by a source close to Peterson, the reason why he took so long to declare for the NBA draft and waited until the last day was he was getting checked out by a doctor in L.A. To make sure he was medically cleared and kind of ready to go. So he seems to be 100% healthy from what his camp is telling me. But look, I don't really know what this does, candidly, besides get him some more public sympathy, candidly, because whatever is happening, like whatever the reason, whether it is creatine and lack of proper hydration or it's something else or something more or something less, you know, the NBA team is going to test him medically. The lottery teams that are top probably 1 through 4 will test him individually. And from there, you know, it will be okay, like, this is what's really going on. And they're the ones who are going to pass the judgment of, is he fully healthy? Is he ready to go or not? Obviously, if this is what it is, like, if it is creatine, like, too much creatine usage, to me, that's kind of a bad look in some ways for everyone involved, from whether it's Peterson to the KU medical staff to whatever. And the sentiment, like, I had heard from a source way back in February and March, is there was some frustration from Peterson's camp about, with the KU medical staff, about, like, trying to solve what the issue was. So I guess this would go hand in hand with that if this is the real reason why he had the cramps. I don't have any other reason to, like, prove that he, I mean, believe that he doesn't have, you know, he didn't have cramps because of this thing. But I think it's a little more complicated than he just took a bunch of creatine and, you know, his cramps were horrible and he had these full body cramps. Because to me, like, it seems like it's probably a two-step thing where it's lack of hydration also alongside creatine usage. I mean, Dan, I'm sure you've used creatine before. I've used creatine before. You got to drink a lot of water whenever you're consuming creatine. I think that's one thing a lot of people don't do. So maybe that was a big issue there.
8: Yeah, and, you know, that's the thing about creatine. And, again, I'm not a doctor by any stretch of the imagination, but I do know that you are supposed to up your water intake whenever you do take that stuff. So, again, you know, there could be more to it, but the article was really interesting. And, you know, he had a quote in it saying that he wasn't sure if it was the right or wrong thing to do to kind of withhold this information. I guess, Shreyas, in terms of, you know, through your eyes, obviously you did a lot of digging kind of throughout the season, and we knew nothing virtually up until the Big 12 tournament, I guess. Now they're doing this, and like you said, it's giving him a lot of sympathy kind of in the public eye, but should he have come out with this beforehand, like essentially when it happened, and said, hey, this is what's going on with me, I'm having this traumatic experience, and this is why I'm not playing in these games?
7: Well, I don't think they found out this is why until recently. I think they found out when they did the medical tests, like in the last few weeks, you know, like when he went to L.A. to get cleared by the doctors. That said, and he said this at the Big 12 tournament, like, you know, he kind of regrets not coming out in front of things ahead of time. He absolutely should have done that. There's no sympathy from Kansas fans. There's a lot of, like, you know, belief that Darren Peterson was just this rented mule, almost, in a way, that just came to Kansas, used what Kansas for what they had, and didn't really deliver on the promise of what he was supposed to be. I don't necessarily agree with that sentiment, but I get why people feel that way. I absolutely think if he had came out and said in January that this traumatic event happened in September to me, or like freaking December, it would have been so much better for him. And I think people would look back on the Darren Peterson era with a little more or less of a critical lens, and more still of like a, oh man, it sucks that he had to go through that, and it sucks that we didn't get to ever see him be fully healthy. And candidly, like, I asked somebody in his camp this, was he ever really healthy this season, 100%? And the answer was no. Like, even when he played those 8-9 stretch of games, like, he was getting close to 100%, but he was never really 100% healthy in that sentiment. So, to me, this feels like it's great that we know a potential, what could have been the potential cause for these cramping things. And maybe it helps his draft stock, maybe it doesn't. I don't think it really matters that much because all these teams are going to do their own medical tests. But, like, candidly, like, the traumatic cramping experience, it's not like he owes anybody anything, but it would have helped him and behooved him a little bit to be a little more open about everything that happened in September instead of waiting till the Big 12 tournament, in my eyes.
6: Shreyas Lott, Kansas City Star, joins us via Zoom. Yeah, now, you know, it depends where you look, but presumably A.J. DeBonta, the favorite to go number one overall in the NBA draft. Of course, a lot to be decided, you know, who's picking one, that sort of thing, any movement that might happen on that front. But interesting article, Ramona Shelburne on ESPN.com regarding Darren Peterson. Shreyas, let's talk about the future of Kansas basketball. Earlier this week, it was announced that Dennis Parker Jr. comes to Kansas. He comes over from Radford via NC State. Great numbers, 18 points, 6 boards a game for the Highlanders. Had a 53-point outing. What do you know about this kid, and what do you like about him?
7: Well, he had a heck of a scoring season at Radford. He's a guy that, you know, averaged 18 a game. But when you look at the 4 games he played against top 100 Kempon teams, he didn't falter. He had, I think, 19 in every game, so that's fantastic. But also on top of that, I mean, like, I like the fact that He's just a clinical scorer. He talked about it, you know, what Bill said. Bill told him, we need a guy who can score, and he does just that. And to me, he's better than Jaden Dawson in that sense. Like, people compare him, some of the other guys who have transferred mid-majors. To me, the Power Four experience is a positive thing. He was part of the NC State team that went to the Final Four. Obviously, he didn't have a great 2 years at NC State, but that should count for something. I'm not sure how good the shooting is. He shot 37% from three this past year, but he shot 66% from the free throw line, which is usually a better indicator for how good of a shooter you are. And he wasn't a great three-point shooter at NC State. So if you can shoot above 35%, that's fantastic. I saw on Twitter somewhere, he profiles very similarly to Trey White. I mean, if KU can get a guy off the bench that can give him Trey White-level impact or close to it, that's fantastic. And I just really like it because, I mean, candidly, guys, the first two guys off the bench averaged about 8 points a game combined last year, okay? Yeah. If this guy can give him 10 points a game, he's already better than Marco Jackson and Jamar McDowell in the scoring department. And I think that's what they desperately needed because this team is so young. Taylen Kinney, Tyron Stokes, Leroy Blinded, the guys who are going to be relied on to score the basketball, there are absolutely going to be growing pains for the freshmen, and there's going to be some growing pains for Leroy Blinded coming over from the MAC to the Big 12 conference.
8: Yeah, and you know, when you look at Dennis Parker Jr., obviously the numbers really stick out at you, but it was in the Big South, right? And granted, there have been guys who have come from mid-majors who have really made an impact for Kansas. I mean, look at Melvin Council last year. Are you looking at him kind of being that bench piece, or do you see him kind of throwing his name into the ring and potentially earning a starting spot for the Jayhawk roster next year?
7: Well, theoretically, everyone has the chance to start, right? But I think, you know, he would probably be the first guy off the bench for Kansas, depending on what happens with Cole Rosario's growth. I think if they start him, does that mean Leroy Blyden's the first guy off the bench? Probably. Okay. Like, I could see a scenario where he plays shooting guard. At Radford, he played power forward, which was really interesting to me. Like, that's something that's super underrated, is having a guy that averaged like 5.5, 6 rebounds a game at like 6'5", 6'6". So I personally think he will be, like, the first guy off the bench or the second guy off the bench. But that said, last year, Bill Self started a freshman that I think he would start. He started Cole Rosario, I didn't think he would start until, like, you know, everyone started raving about him. So I don't think it's out of the realm of possibility where he plays good enough to be a starter. But I think the way they've kind of bought in is he's going to be the first or second guy off the bench. And he'll play starter-like minutes or close to it because if he is this prolific scorer like he seems to be, Kansas is going to need help in different games. But also, just Kansas has had a bad bench since I've been on the KU beat, but which has been four seasons now. They just have lacked bench scoring, and Bill doesn't trust the bench guys enough, so he doesn't play them enough. So if he is a guy who can give them 10 points a game, whether it's starting or off the bench, ideally off the bench, that's huge.
6: Yeah, it'll be really interesting because you've got a lot of size. I mean, if Rosario ends up starting at the two, I mean, either way, you're going to have more size. But you got Kenny at the one. If Blyden's coming off the bench, then you got 6'6 Rosario. Stokes is 6'7. Dawes is 6'9. And B is 7 foot, whatever. I mean, that's a lot of size. And then, you know, if, in fact, it's the mid-major guys and Blyden and Parker, that's a lot of firepower off the bench, which, to your point, Trey, is something Kansas has not had. From a roster standpoint, Treyas, Kansas is at 12 guys. They theoretically could get three more. Do you think KU is done in terms of guys who could potentially have an impact on next year's team? And kind of on that front, has Kansas done enough to be a top 10 national contender with the freshman class coming in and the guys they've gotten in the portal?
7: Well, I could see a scenario where they add one more, like, actual playable guy, but I don't know if they will. I mean, I know Atticus Richmond visited KU a few years ago. He told me he's kind of a KU family. He was, I think, committed to Columbia, but, you know, I wouldn't be surprised if Kansas ends up adding him. But he's a guy that probably wouldn't play if he does join Kansas. They have three roster spots left. An interesting name. They were Kansas before they picked up Parker. They were very interested in Alex White. I was going to have a story come out a few days ago. New Orleans guard, very similar player to Parker in a lot of ways. Didn't play basketball last year because one of the four guys suspended for allegedly being involved with throwing basketball games. He was cleared. I got the legal documents and stuff like that. The other three guys were banned for life. He never got suspended by the NCAA or anything. It was just New Orleans. So, you know, Kansas was interested in him last year when the investigation was ongoing. I was told by his camp. I don't know if that's still a possibility from reading the tea leaves and the lack of silence from his camp. I asked before I published the story, before I was going to publish the story yesterday, I was like, hey, man, is this still happening? Like, are you guys, is Kansas still interested? And they're like, well, we knew Parker was coming or whatever, so we're not super surprised or something like that. So, I don't know. I think right now with the way the rotation is set, they're probably done adding a real guy. As for are they a top 10 team, I don't think they are at the moment in time. I think they could be, depending on the leaps they take, how good Tyron Stokes looks, how good Taylen Kinney looks, how good Dura Biden looks. But to me, the center spot is a massive question mark. How good is Paul Mbia? Is Paul Mbia good enough to start? Is Christian Dreams, now that he's out for 46 months, going to be ready to go come, you know, season starts? Maybe, maybe not. But even if he is ready to go, like, the drop-off from Flory to Paul or Christian Reeves is going to be big. I know, like, to me, the most interesting thing about this team is this is the first time that I've seen a KU team not built around a big man. I mean, I guess you could say KJ Adams, they're not building around it, but he was a small ball five, right? They had three NBA-level wings. The last three seasons, they've built around a big man in the sense of, like, being the second or third option, at least on offense. Hunter Dickinson for 2 years, Flory Badunga last year. This year it seems like, okay, 1-4 matters a lot, and the big man is just kind of there to do the dirty work and play some good defense. So I'm intrigued to see if that means they play faster and quicker just because Stokes is really, really good in transition. And just overall, I feel like we are hurtling towards like a really interesting Kansas team this year because I just think the way they're built, I like the way they're built. Like, they are rebounding and dirty work heavy from the 3-5. The 1-3 is probably going to carry the scoring load with Keanu Dawes kind of helping out there. They might be a little undersized at the 1-2 with Leroy and Taylen Kinney are the 1-2 guys starting. So it's just going to be a different style of basketball, I think, this year. And how good they are, how bad they are, I think is so dependent on the leaps guys take. Is Paul Mbia going to take a leap? Is Cole Rosario going to take a leap? It's so tough to project this team because there isn't a lot of returning talent from last year, number one. But also the talent returning from last year were not real contributors in the sense of a rotation, right? So they showed flashes, Cole Rosario and so did Paul Mbia. But at this moment in time, I don't think they're a top 10 team. I don't think it's out of the realm of possibility for them to become a top 10 team. Just a lot of it has to go right when all said and done.
8: Sherry Slaughter from the Kansas City Star, and yeah, I liked what you said about, you know, not building around a big man, and I kind of likened Paul Mbia and Christian Reeves to sort of playing a Landon Lucas type of role from back in the mid-2010s where he was just there to clean up the glass, play good defense, kick it back out, and, you know, get it to those NBA-style wings and guards, if you will. I wanted you to expand on Christian Reeves. Obviously, we heard the other day that apparently he went through a labrum surgery. From what I looked up online, again, not a doctor, but 4 to 6 months around there. I guess what can you tell us about that? And more so, I guess, do you think that affects his role on this team, at least from the get-go? Do you think this gives Paul Mbia maybe a leg up in terms of the competition with the fives?
7: Yeah, I definitely think it does. I mean, like, you know, you're out for so long, right? It's hard to get back. I mean, he's supposed to be out. You know, the surgery went well, Bill Self said to, you know, Gary Widor, the Star. But he'll miss most of the summer, honestly. And that to me is definitely an issue. He's supposed to make a complete recovery. But I wonder if that means the team, like, I have a feeling the coaches probably knew about it, right? And in that sense, they probably thought Paul was more likely to be the starter, or at least more likely to win the starting role over Christian Reeves anyways. But midsummer, that's what was saying, Bill was hoping for him to return to basketball activity. But, like, even just returning, it takes time. And this guy's been injured a lot for a lot of different, you know, teams that he's played on. So I'm not super surprised that he's going into an off season with another injury and a surgery on his kind of head. But, like, I think Paul is probably now, at least at this moment, the front runner to win the job. Obviously, we see what happens when Christian Reeves comes back, but to me, I mean, like this is kind of a big deal that Christian Reeves is out for a significant amount of time. You know, to be out till midsummer, like, You know, how does that mean? How far beyond the eight ball is he with defensive concepts and like getting kind of accustomed to playing with his teammates and all this other stuff? Like that stuff matters.
6: Yeah, and we'll find out in the coming weeks if KU indeed is going to add another piece, be it up front, be it on the wing. Maybe, like you said, Treyus, one more guy who might be impactful. But right now, it seems like Bill Self literally, we joke about this, but loading the wagon. And it's like the mule's got to fight and figure out who's going to be starter, who's going to be a rotation piece. And yeah, it'll work out from there. There's a scenario where Kansas does perform like a top 10 team, but he's going to play really good basketball to take some big jumps. Chris, a lot of Kansas City Star, always appreciate your time, man. Thanks for coming on, and we'll catch up very soon.
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6: Yeah, you got it. That's Treyus Lotta. Check out all of his great work on Kansas City Star. 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
3: Hope.
2: Hope.
3: Hope.
2: H-Hope. Dan Cordwright, we got Sports Stock Market. I love this first one. You mentioned this on the show a couple days ago.
4: I did. This is actually crazy. So stock is up on Kansas City bars. So this eventually, this came out. I guess they were having a vote on it. The vote actually wound up getting passed. Kansas bars.
2: Kansas.
4: On the Kansas side, I believe, as well as the Missouri side, too. It just says Kansas bars. This is per KCTV5. I don't know if it's just an error or it's meant to say Kansas City or whatever. Now can stay open 23 hours a day during the World Cup under a new state law. Cities, I guess they still had to vote on it to allow the extended hours. The cities did vote on it, and now Kansas City area bars are able to open 23 hours.
2: Okay, so which hour am I going home to sleep?
4: So here's the way that I'm reading right now. If this is an old article, but it says if Merriam approved the extended hours, they said that last call would likely start around 4 a.m.
2: Okay.
4: So probably around 4 a.m. 5 a.m. is I would imagine is when it would close, and it would stay closed from 5 a.m. to 6 a.m. and then open back up at 6 a.m. and then do it all again the next day. What, as a former bartender myself, and Sean, I know you've dabbled
2: yes.
4: In the service industry.
2: Oh, I've been behind.
4: Would
2: a bar.
4: You be willing to work the? Let's see, how would the shifts work? 5, maybe 6 hour shifts. So, would you be willing to work the midnight to 5? And you'd probably be stay there and close. You'd have to close and count all the money and do the drawers,
2: right.
4: Lock all the doors. So
2: that's
4: you're not you're probably not leaving until like 5:45.
2: That's the thing is, do you think they're only closing because of the logistics stuff like that?
4: Probably.
2: Like you have to get the numbers.
4: That's the thing.
2: Hopefully,
4: yeah,
2: hours
4: absolutely.
2: Enough. You know what? I think that would be a good shift for me because if I sure. did a 10 or 11 p.m. to 5 a.m., then I could count the money, close everything yeah. down, restock the ice wells. Restock the beer.
4: Yeah.
2: Do whatever you need to do. Wipe down the surfaces. Spray down the mats.
4: Yeah.
2: Wop the floor.
4: You
2: clean
4: need
2: the beer grates.
4: Yeah.
2: Make sure the kegs are good to go. All that sort of thing. But then I'm out of there just in time to take my kids to daycare the
4: That's
2: next day.
4: That's true.
2: How about that?
4: That's very true. You know, I didn't think about that. That would be an okay time slot. Again, you like a 24-hour open bar would be a terrible idea for what you just said.
2: Yeah.
4: Like, you got to clean everything. You got to restock.
2: Yeah.
4: You got to – I mean, there's so much to do. And granted,
2: right.
4: you can do it during those hours, but still, like, nobody wants to be there while the bartender's cleaning or counting their cash in front of them or whatever it may be, right? So you got to close down for an hour. But I love it. I mean, I'm probably going to hit up some Kansas City bars throughout this summer just to, take advantage, right? I want to stay out of I've never been able to stay out of a bar until 5 a.m. before. That's incredible.
2: I want to see what the
4: Or I've actually never been to a bar that opens at 6 a.m.
2: All right. So
4: maybe I'll try that.
2: Thursday, June 11th through Sunday, July 19th.
4: Okay.
2: You're going to have all sorts of opportunities.
4: So about a month is
2: yeah.
4: when this is happening.
2: All
4: but,
2: right.
4: I don't know.
2: Stocks up on KC. I love it.
4: Stocks
2: down
4: up, man.
2: On the Triple Crown.
4: Yeah.
2: What?
4: Charlie DeVoe, the first female trainer to ever win the Kentucky Derby came out with an announcement and said, after much thought and decision as a team, we've decided that Golden Tempo, the winner of the Kentucky Derby, will bypass the Preakness. We are incredibly appreciative of the excitement and support surrounding the possibility of a Triple Crown run. The enthusiasm from racing fans, our owners, and the entire team has meant more to us than we can properly express.
2: Yeah,
4: Golden gave us the race of a lifetime, and we believe the best decision for him moving forward is to give him a little more time following such a tremendous effort. His health, happiness, and long-term future will always remain our priority. I get it. That's fine. Now, she did say that they are looking forward to pointing him toward the Belmont Stakes, so he can still win two out of the three, but no Triple Crown this year.
2: No Triple Crown. That's a real bummer.
4: The only can you name the last horse to win the Triple Crown?
2: Wasn't it not that long ago?
4: It was not that long ago. Can I give you a hint?
2: Yes.
4: What's a good hint?
2: But your hint has to be
4: USA Egyptian.
2: American Pharaoh.
4: American Pharaoh.
2: Nice.
4: There you go.
2: Yes.
4: Dude, nice. Can't believe you got
2: you like that.
4: That's
2: yeah,
4: good.
2: I'm smarter than I look.
4: Shout out. I mean, I get it, though. Like, I don't know.

0: that's
1: yeah. It's kind of like you don't want to throw a pitcher too much. You know what I mean? Like if the horse is,
2: it's like throwing a no-hitter and then retiring.
1: Right.
2: Right. Like, I'm not going to be able to make my next start. I'm actually going to hang it up.
1: Guys.
2: I mean, you might as well end on top.
1: I get it, man. Well, they're not retiring. They're gonna run the Belmont.
2: That's
1: Golden
2: true.
1: Tempo's running that's the Belmont, too.
2: We'll see. I'll believe it when I see it. But, yeah, hopefully so. Hopefully that's all it is.
1: Yeah. Hey, stocks down on umpires. I don't know if you've seen this. So I guess at Cubs games. So you know this. At MLB games, the umpire, what they usually do is they'll roll the ball out and try to get it on the pitcher's mound. Well, the Chicago Cubs do this fun thing after an inning. So in between innings, they go to a random fan, and they say, hey, if the umpire gets the ball on the mound, then you win, like, $1,000, $2,000. There was this really nice woman at the Chicago Cubs game, and the umpire knew that this was happening. Every time you umpire a Cubs game, by the way, you know this is going to happen. They play a game called mound ball, where if the umpire gets the ball on the mound, then whoever is there wins $2,000. This umpire, this has happened, by the way, two games in a row. The umpire just lazily just...
2: What's the percentage of times that they get it on the mound, would you say? Do you know?
1: I would imagine it's high. I would imagine it's high the fact that they can get it on the mound because of the fact of how many games that they've umpired and how many balls they've thrown to mounds. They probably have that down.
2: But I do wonder, are there pitchers who don't want to, for lack of a better way of putting it, handle dirty balls? Because if you leave the ball in front of the mound, then it's on the beautiful plush, lush green grass.
1: Right. I mean, but that grass...
2: If it's on the dirt...
1: It is good grass. It looks like it was done by Custom Lawn.
2: Yeah.
1: No, I get it. Look, if I'm a pitcher, I don't want to be handling dirty balls. I mean, you know this.
2: Yes.
1: I'm sure you're the exact same
2: way. We dabble. Slow pitch softball.
1: Yeah, we dabble.
2: But
1: it's all dirt.
2: That's really disappointing.
1: So all the balls are dirty.
2: MLB umpires make an average base salary of $300,000 a year.
1: Yeah.
2: I mean, come on. But help out...
1: That's the thing.
2: Some of the normals.
1: Yeah, it's not coming out of your paycheck.
2: Right.
1: And here's the thing. You know they're playing mound ball. They have it on the jumbotrons. You know what's happening.
2: Yeah, it's like they're worried about other things.
1: Like, if I'm an umpire, like, straight up, I'm trying to hit the mound every time they're doing mound ball because I want to give somebody $2,000. That's a memory they'll have for a lifetime.
2: So this was at Wrigley Field that you're talking about. I was watching, I happened upon an extra inning game, Cubs-Reds the other day, and John Schiavone, friend of the show.
1: I've met him once, really nice guy.
2: Who calls Jayhawk basketball games occasionally on ESPN, known as Boog Schiavone.
1: Boog.
2: He, again, great guy, but he is the Cubs TV play-by-play guy, and he had said during this that the Cubs were trying to win their 13th straight home game or something. I was like, oh my God, is that right? Like, usually I'm more in tune to what's going on in baseball, but indeed it was right. And now they've won 15.
1: PCH is going crazy.
2: He's going off. Everybody's playing well. Now they've won 15 straight games at Wrigley Field. I mean, that's really good. Which just told me, and my buddy Sam, who's a big Cubs fan, I texted him. I was like, man, I have to get to Wrigley for a game. You've been there, and I know you're not horribly impressed, but
1: I said it's kind of a dump.
2: The electricity of the fans, because every time they win, what do? The fans.
1: They wave the weeds.
2: Well, they fly the W.
1: Yes, they fly
2: the W. They fly the W, and they also sing Go Cubs Go.
1: Oh, yeah, that's right.
2: Go Cubs Go. Go Cubs Go. Hey, Chicago, what do you say? The Cubs are going to win today. Go Cubs. So that's how
1: it goes. How do you know that song?
2: Because I watch baseball. Huh. Anyway, so when you win and then you keep winning and like you remember when the Royals go on win streaks when they had all those good teams, it was just like every win is awesome. And the Cubs keep doing it, you know, in late innings, extra innings, whatever. So really, really electric. And I was like, this looks so – like it's a packed house. Everybody's singing Go Cubs Go. And I'm like, I'm not a Cubs fan, but I need to get out there. I need to get to Wrigleyville because they're living in it right now.
1: It is a cool atmosphere. I'll say that because I went – I think it was a Friday day game against the Cardinals. So the place was just packed.
2: Yeah.
1: And it was really cool. I had a terrible view. But it was an electric atmosphere. Yeah. I will give you that. And I actually have a Cubs shirt that I bought while I was there.
2: You just
1: have to. I might wear it on the show one of these days. But also, here's the thing. There's been two straight losers of mound ball. So, really, 15 straight at Wrigley, But two straight losers in round
2: roll.
1: Ball.
2: I mean, that's just lazy. He needs some practice on the skee ball machine.
1: Speaking of baseball, and speaking of theatrics.
2: If you bring up whistling or your thing at all.
1: Not going to bring it up.
2: Good.
1: I'm not going to bring it up. But at the Charlotte Knights game about 6 days ago, they had a very special guest singing the national anthem. We'll play the video. Anybody who's listening on ESPN Kansas City or listening on the podcast platform, I'll tell you who it is afterwards because you're not going to be able to see it. But this video is awesome.

0: And the home of the brave.
1: So that was a nice rendition of the national anthem. And in case you're listening on ESPN Kansas City or listening on the podcast platform, that was none other than National Fast Food mascot Ronald McDonald singing the national anthem. Everywhere I've seen this, it's like you literally will not believe who's singing this national anthem. And yeah. The video is great because it shows all the players first, and you're hearing like, oh, that's a pretty good rendition. And all of a sudden it fades into Ronald McDonald singing the national anthem. One of the stranger things that I've seen, but he was actually kind of good.
2: Have you ever used the word rendition for anything other than describing somebody singing the national anthem?
1: Rendition, I'm going to say...
2: No, there's not. It's the only reason it's in the English language.
1: The Beatles' rendition of Twist and Shout is pretty good.
2: Yeah, I guess, yeah. But I feel like I only hear it when you're watching a game. Beautiful rendition of the national anthem.
1: Well, everyone has their own. Yeah, because everyone has their own rendition. I mean, they're not rolling Francis Scott Key out there. Every single edition of the national anthem is a rendition.
2: It's a rendition. You know what I mean? Shout out to Ronnie Mack there.
1: Yeah, stocks up on advertising, though, because that's true. And
2: McDonald's, I know that they're hurting right now, so good for them.
1: Yeah,
2: stocks up! Boise State, they have made this back-to-back weeks.
1: Yes, so Boise State, yeah, that's crazy. Back-to-back weeks I think they were on Case of the Mondays earlier this week.
2: Okay.
1: Yeah, so it's Case of the Mondays for
2: totally different segment.
1: Jersey retirements, totally different segment. This is up and down. That's just pretty much down. Stocks up on blue turf. Boise State, they're auctioning off their old blue turf to fund their NIL budget. I like this a lot.
2: And you know why they're doing this? Because they've got new turf.
1: Yes.
2: And
1: so
2: they're painting 2-11.
1: They are painting 2-11 to... not memorialize, but...
2: No, they're alive.
1: I know, they are alive. To honor... Ashton Gentry and Kellen Moore, which I absolutely love. Again, that's really cool.
2: May they rest in peace.
1: But they're getting new turf, so they're selling the old turf. They're selling it for a ridiculous amount of money. Someone bought a 400-square-foot piece of the turf, which is about enough for like a garage, for $25,000.
2: That's a good-looking garage.
1: So somebody did the math on this. Shout out to Evan Hand. He did the math on this. They're actually selling like little pieces, and they're 4-inch by 4-inch squares for $40 to fund their NIL. Now, if you were to take that price, 4 inches by 4 inches by $40, the entirety of the football field is valued at $20.7 million.
2: And that's the sweet spot.
1: That's the sweet spot. That's where you want to be. That's where you want to be in terms of. And granted, look, here's the thing. Boise State's turf is the most recognizable turf in America.
2: Whoa. What about Eastern Washington?
1: I would say Boise State is more so. Just because they were the first ones to do it.
2: That's true.
1: They were the first ones to have the blue turf. Coastal is teal. Yeah. It just kind of looks... You know what Coastal looks like? It looks like a turf that needs to be replaced. It needed to be replaced 15 years ago because it's so sun-bleached.
2: That Eastern Washington, I mean, that is as red as the day is long.
1: Yeah, but it turns pink after a while. I mean, I think they just redid it, but the old one was like pink, and it was
2: kind of... Wouldn't you kind of be more incentive to go somewhere if they had a bright red turf?
1: Well, here's the thing. Like, Central Arkansas is not that great of a football team, and they have a purple and gray turf.
2: Shout out to Easton John.
1: So, well, he went to Arkansas State. Central Arkansas, the Bears, the Fighting Scottie Pippins. He went to Central Arkansas. But I think this is actually the best way to do this because you're not soaking the donors just for their money. Like, you're actually giving them something in return. You had this old, rolled-up piece of turf that you're probably going to throw in the trash. I know a lot of teams who do this. Emporia State, their old turf, they just donated it to a paintball facility in Wichita. I would have bought some. I definitely would have bought some.
2: Of course. Blood, sweat, and tears.
1: Absolutely.
2: Of your teammates.
1: Of my teammates. All their blood, sweat, and tears were on that. Mine is, if they had any pieces of the sideline, I probably would have gotten that.
2: No tears, a little bit of sweat on
1: just
2: hot days.
1: Just a little bit of sweat. Yeah. A little bit of sweat. No, but I love this idea because you're actually selling something and you're utilizing that money. Again, you would have just thrown it away, but instead you're turning trash into 20.7. And granted, this is a rough estimate, obviously, if you're selling it 4 inches by 4 inches, and you sell the whole thing, which they probably won't do. But still, you're turning trash into many millions of dollars to fund your NIL.
2: Trash into treasure, if you will. Now, have you done the math on this just to double check? Because I feel like, no disrespect to you, but I feel like he could have said $80 million and you also would have believed it.
1: Oh, I would have believed it. Okay. Yeah, no, I would have 100% believed it. Yes. Mm-hmm. So he did, so his 4-inch swatches for $40
2: a piece. So he carried the one.
1: So 4x4 for $40. One square foot is $360. An entire football field, including the end zones, is 57,600 square feet. So he did the math on this. I'm going to trust him. Evan Hand, shout out. He's the one who did this math. I didn't check it.
2: Fair enough.
1: But that's about what it comes out
2: to. It's a good idea. It's a good idea.
1: It's a great idea. I absolutely love it.
2: I was talking to somebody about this next one last night. Stock being down on finals week. Mm. So when I was at KU, we used Blackboard. Which,
1: yeah,
2: interestingly enough, is very similar to Canvas.
1: It's very similar to Canvas. I actually used that when I was in high school when I took Allen County classes. Mm. But we used Canvas, actually, in Emporia State.
2: Really? So yes. Canvas has been around for a while.
1: It has been.
2: What happened, man?
1: It got hacked. So apparently Canvas's parent company, Canvas is essentially where all of the online database for every single college that uses it. It is, right? You can see your grades on there. You can turn in assignments on there. It has discussion boards. I mean, you've used something along these lines, like Blackboard, Canvas. Maybe some of our older listeners don't know what this is, but essentially it's a new wave.
2: Did you ever know a guy who, when you were required to comment on a discussion board, did you ever know a guy who would read the other comments and then slightly change the words and then place his own comment on there?
1: I liked what you said about this, and then you, like, essentially say exactly what they said, and then I agree with you on this.
2: I never did it, but I assume that that
1: somebody
2: would do that.
1: I knew.
2: I could envision a world where somebody did
1: that. Let me think. I can think of a few off the top of my head, one that sticks out in particular. I tried in college, and I did not. I was not very successful. But Canvas's parent company, Instructure, apparently has been hacked. The site is being held for ransom after suffering a data breach. Over 9,000-plus schools have reportedly been affected, and 225 million users worldwide have had their personal and personal information potentially compromised. So essentially, the people who hacked into this is bad stuff, by the way. This is like criminal stuff that you would see on like an episode of Scandal. Apparently, they took it for ransom. They're not giving it back. They have until, Elijah was talking about this, I think it's until the 12th for Instructure to give them the money, and then they will let go of Canvas and allow people to use it again. This kind of stuff doesn't happen. Like this, at least on this level, like it's insane to think that something like this has happened, especially at the time. I know Kansas uses Canvas. KU, they definitely use Canvas. Yeah. I've seen that. So, like,
2: it's affected people that I was talking to last night about.
1: That's
2: this.
1: The thing. It's like, how are they going to, like, what are they going to do? Like, are they going to push everything back a week? Like, Canvas or Instructure, they better cough up that money, because there's a lot of kids whose, like, college degrees and futures are kind of riding on this right now, and they can't turn in assignments. They can't log into their Canvas accounts. Like, this is a bad deal, man.
2: Yeah, it really is. And again, I have been familiar with a situation where somebody was trying to submit a final, and I think it was before this became such a big thing and such public knowledge that the professor responded and essentially said, not, I don't buy it, but your final is what it is. You know, it got automatically submitted because this happened, the hacking, the crashing of Canvas. So hopefully now people can
1: look back on this. Wait, so the final was submitted?
2: Was submitted before it was complete. It was automatically submitted because it had been shut down or hacked or whatever. So,
1: The professor doesn't care.
2: Well, that was what it was initially, but I think now in the last 24 hours probably.
1: They're realizing that, this is actually a much larger deal than
2: it
1: is.
2: Yeah, and it's not just, this person's got a 78 in the class and they need to put some effort in this.
1: Hey, stock's down on hits. This is the last one here. Angelo State. The Rams, I believe. They're a Division II.
2: Angelo State,
1: they're Division II. That's the only reason I know this, because Emporia State actually called a TV game against Emporia State and Angelo
2: State
1: last year.
2: They've got a very similar everything to
1: the Los Angeles
2: the Rams.
1: Yeah, absolutely.
2: Everything.
1: No, I know. Very.
2: I mean, to the point where they had the more navy blue,
1: mm-hmm.
2: and now they've transitioned to the bluer blue.
1: And Royal Los blue. Angeles, Angelo.
2: Mm-hmm.
1: mean,
2: good for them.
1: Good for them. Yeah. Why not? Angelo State in baseball, they defeated St. Mary's College 3-2. St. Mary's had 8 hits. Angelo State, they won this game 3-2. They had 0 hits.
2: That's a no-hitter.
1: No-hitter. Congratulations to St. Mary's. You had
2: it's
1: a no-hitter.
2: The funniest looking line score you'll ever see. 3-0-0 for Angelo State, 2-8-5 for whoever that is.
1: So, and apparently the Angelo State SID went on Twitter and kind of described how it happened. He said 4 of the errors came in the first inning that scored the first 2 runs. Then 5 walks, a hit by pitch, and 3 stolen bases throughout the game. The final error contributed to bases loaded 9th that led to a sack fly to walk it off.
2: 3-0-0.
1: 3-0-0 was the final score. How?
2: I love the comment. That's some gritty baseball.
1: It is. That's just poor defense.
2: What's the name of the other team?
1: St. Mary's. They're the Rattlers or something.
2: Okay. Do they have anything posted like we threw an L-hitter? Or anything like that?
1: No, I can't imagine they do. They did?
2: No, they did throw a no-hitter is all I'm saying.
1: No, I know. Yeah. No, St. Mary's, I don't think that they...
2: St. Mary's Raptors you're going with?
1: Yeah, there's like a bunch of St. Mary's.
2: University of St. Mary's.
1: Type in St. Mary's. I think they're in the GAC, the GAC, the Great American Conference.
2: Are they...
1: That sounds...
2: I got to find them on social media. It's St. Mary's College, you said?
1: I believe so.
2: But that's the thing, there's so many St. Mary's.
1: I know. That's
2: where are they in? Do you know?
1: They're in Texas, I believe. Rattlers.
2: Rattlers. Okay.
1: St. Mary, Texas. Yeah. They're the Rattlers.
2: I gotta see if they posted St. Mary's Rattlers. I gotta see if they have a Twitter to post anything.
1: I
2: don't see anything. But that.
1: Man. Athletics. Hold
2: just
1: on.
2: Do you think you've seen it all in baseball?
1: Hashtag Fangs Out is their thing. Sports. Let me look this up. Baseball.
2: Their
1: SID has got. He had to put something out.
2: Desert Vipers. Desert Vipers are separate. They also have
1: number 22. Oh, they were ranked 22.
2: Threw a no hitter, man. They got good pitching.
1: This says suffers heartbreaking open in the. Oh my gosh, was that to open up the LS the Lone Star Conference? That's what they are. They're in the Lone Star Conference. That was the opening game in the Lone Star Conference. They lost 3-2 with a no hitter. That's unbelievable.
2: Oh, so good.
1: That's one of the most insane things I've ever seen. Like, how many times...
2: Oh, my God. There's a ton of teams in this conference.
1: How many times do you think that teams have lost a game on a no-hitter?
2: Lone Star Conference. I mean, it's happened before.
1: This is great. This is how, on the official St. Mary's Athletics website, this is how it starts. It says, in one of baseball's cruelest twists, the number 22 St. Mary's University baseball team threw a no-hitter in the first game of the Lone Star Conference tournament and still walked away with a 3-2 loss to number 19 Angelo State after 5 defensive miscues proved costly.
2: They just didn't play clean baseball, man. How do the pitchers feel? I mean, that just proves it's a team game, right?
1: Well, you got to think, because
2: granted, they had some walks.
1: They had some walks. Five walks and hit by pitch and 3 stolen bases.
2: Yeah.
1: Granted, couldn't do anything about the stolen bases. They could have, but the 5 walks and the hit by pitch, I mean, that gets everybody around. And then, oh, man. I mean,
2: That's tough. That's tough. You see something new every day in baseball, but shout out to Angelo State getting it done without getting a hit.
1: No hitter.
2: That's how it goes. Hey, the Jayhawks have a great pitcher on the slab tonight. It's Dominic Vaegele. He's got 15 strikeouts in 2 of his last 3 outings, 12 strikeouts in the other one. He has been on fire, one of the most unhittable pitchers in the country this past month or so. He takes the slab game 1 against West Virginia in a top 15 matchup tonight at Hogan Ballpark. The first of 3 as KU looks to clinch the Big 12 regular season championship. We are going to hear from that man, Dom Vaegele, after this. ESPN Kansas City, KansasNation.com.
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3: KU's Friday night starting pitcher, Dom Bagley, has been on an absolute roll. Hopefully he gets things going in a big way for Kansas tonight in Game 1 against the Mountaineers. Here's Dom Bagley earlier this week at Hoagland Ballpark.
5: Dom, what's been working for you these past 3 weeks? Seems like you hit a groove.
6: Yeah, I mean, I feel like I got a lot better feel of all my pitches. Command's feeling good, so yeah, we'll just have to keep it rolling.
5: Has there been any sort of mindset change when you get to 2 strikes on a guy? I mean, 15 strikes.

0: Did you always believe it was coming? I mean, did you think that this program and Fitz and the guys could take this program to where you guys are sitting right now?
1: Yeah, I mean, that's why I committed here, because that's why I trusted Fitz and the coaching staff, and I thought it was a great fit and knew that they were going to do something special. So.
2: The roles are kind of reversed this year from last year with you guys going to West Virginia, knocking them off. What do you remember from last year, and maybe how does that help you prepare for this series here at home this year?
1: I mean, it's a completely different West Virginia team, so it's going to be a different game plan going into it. But, I mean, we're going to stick to what we do and go do our thing.
3: You guys, as a staff, generate a lot of whiffs. Just overall, what do you feel like is working for this group to be able to get so many strikeouts?
1: I think we really got a boost of confidence later in the season, and I think it's really helped us a lot. Obviously, the dugout energy, we picked it up a little bit, so... Yeah, I mean, everybody just feels the extra support behind them and just allows you to go out there and play more free.
0: Last week, Cannon and Fitz both told us that you kind of come out of your shell a little bit more as a result of all the personalities on the staff and in the dugout and the whole thing. Has there been a moment, man, where you were like, wow, I can't believe I just did that?
1: Oh, not really.
0: Yeah.
1: Because, I mean, every time I have shown something, it was kind of planned.
0: Okay.
1: Or like, beforehand in the locker room, we were like, all right, if this happens, like, maybe I'll show a little bit, do a little something. But yeah, it's pretty cool to see everybody getting after it.
0: And how about you? I mean, does it feel good to kind of, if you're planning it, you must enjoy it, but does it feel good to kind of let your personality out a little bit?
1: Yeah, a little bit. I try to wait till the end until I know, like, I'm not going back out there to do something. But yeah, it feels pretty good.
4: You guys have had good offenses since you've been here, but this year seems different. What's it like as a pitcher going out there and I give up two runs here, three runs there, we're going to be fine? You know, is it easier to go out there and think, all right, just keep going one batter at a time?
1: Yeah, I mean, we always have a pretty simple plan, just working ahead, first pitch strike, getting ahead in the first three, and then obviously always trusting the defense behind you. So I feel like all of us do a pretty good job of that, and everybody competes really well.
0: What was that experience like last night? Obviously you didn't pitch, but just being in that environment at that stadium, knowing that you guys want to get back there at some point, is it hard to keep your mind from going there and thinking about maybe we can come back here?
1: I mean, not really. Obviously, it's cool to play there and get to see it and everything, but, I mean, I saw it all from the bench, so
0: yeah.
1: I didn't get to, like, go out on the field
0: right.
1: or anything, but, yeah, it was pretty cool to be there and kind of, like, imagine what it could be like if we make it there.
0: Sure.
5: Dom, what are you looking to change the team-wise this weekend going into the series, and how do you think that's going to translate as you guys possibly host a regional here?
1: I mean, I don't think we're going to change anything. We've been playing pretty good, so I'm just going to hope to keep it flowing, keep it going, and stick to the plan.
6: In your complete game, I think you retired last 10 and 14 out of 15 batters. How much do you and the team feel more comfortable throughout the game, each and every outing?
1: I mean, I would say, like, we feel comfortable from the start to the end. Doesn't matter who's out there, who's pitching, who's hitting. We always trust whoever we got going. And obviously, if you're out there, they trust you, and you're the right person to be out there at that time. So, just trusting.
0: Hey, from your perspective, there's a lot of these JUCO guys that have come in each of the last few years. They talk about, hey, we come in together, and we've all been at JUCO, and we know what that's like, so we bond immediately.
1: Mm.
0: From your perspective, where they're turning the roster over because they have to, guys leaving and JUCO guys coming in, what's that been like to have to get to know 20, 25 new guys each year? And obviously it's gone well, but what's that been like from the perspective of somebody who's been here?
1: I mean, I don't really mind it because I like meeting new people and getting to build new connections, so I think it's pretty cool that we get to bring in that many guys every year. But it's a test to us every year, like the guys that stay, just because we do have to build new bonds with 20-something new people. But I feel like this year, like, it was pretty easy to get to know everyone, and we all gelled pretty quickly.
0: Do you see them bonded quickly, like, over that shared JUCO experience? When they get here, they're like just the same dude, 1 through 25 or whatever it is?
1: I mean,
0: does that help you kind of get to know them all? You don't have to necessarily go down the line because they're all kind of built the same.
1: Yeah, well, me being here for 3 years also helps because they all, most of them come to me first.
0: Right.
1: So it makes it a little bit easier because it's like I like to try to present myself as a little more welcoming.
0: Yeah.
1: So, yeah, I'm just trying to make it easier for them.
0: Nice. Anything else for Dom?
7: That's KU starting pitcher Dominic Vaguely a little bit earlier this week at Hoagland Ballpark. Dan, recognized both conference and nationally performances Dom's had recently.
8: Yeah, Baseball America's National Team of the Week. He was

0: Voted on it on Tuesday. Also, the Big 12 Pitcher of the Week, like you said, that was announced on Monday. But after a stellar week, after his first complete game, 15 strikeouts, 6 hits, 2 runs, I mean, very, very well deserved. He's now recorded double-digit strikeouts 5 times in his career, the only Division I pitcher with at least 15 strikeouts in multiple games this season. Also, one of just 3 pitchers nationally to throw a 9-inning complete game with 15 or more strikeouts this season. With the win that he had last week against Arizona, he's now 5-2 on the year. He has 84 strikeouts on the year, over 67.2 innings pitched, ranks 5th in the Big 12 in strikeouts, and has 11.17 strikeouts per 9 innings, ranks 6th in the conference. That Arizona game marked the 4th straight quality start for Vegli in his 6th of the season. So obviously, very well-deserved for Dominic Vegli after kind of a rocky start, a rocky, honestly, second year after last year. His freshman year, if you remember, he was named honorable mention. He was playing on national teams, just one of the rising stars in all of college baseball. Second year, I think pitchers or batters were starting to kind of figure him out a little bit. He would be really up and down. You saw that again this year where it would be one game he'd go out, strike out 10, all of a sudden the next game he'd give up 6 runs, and very up and down, no real gray area. He's starting to level that out and definitely be more towards the dominant pitcher that we know that he can be.
1: After giving up 7 runs on 10 hits and 3 2/3 against Utah back on April 4th, Vegli's ERA ballooned to 8.84, but since then he's knocked it down over 2 points. In the last 4 outings for Vegli, and these are against quality teams, Vegli, 7 innings, gave up 3 runs on 5 hits, struck out 10 against UCF, the team who was in the top 15, entered, if you remember, leading the Big 12 at the time. Then on April 18th at Oklahoma State, a proud program, Vegli goes 7 innings, gave up 3 runs on just 3 hits, struck out 15. Then April 25th against K-State, 6 innings, gave up 3 runs on just 4 hits with 5 strikeouts. And then at Arizona, first career complete game for Vegli. This was last week at home, 9 innings, 2 runs on 6 hits, 15 more strikeouts. ERA down to 6.52. No, it's not as sparkly as he wanted, but the stuff is there. The swing and miss is there. And I go back to what David Leske said when we had him on last week, talking Royals baseball. A strikeout's never been a hit. So that's why swing and miss is important. Whiff rate is important when you are a pitcher because batted balls have a chance to be hits. Yeah. If you swing and miss, there's no chance that it's going to be a hit, right? And in baseball, how often does a guy hit one 95 miles an hour right at somebody or a blooper falls in for a hit? You know, you get that swing and miss generated and you're going to perform. And what we've seen from Vegli is his success, even though he just pitches one of the 3 days that Kansas plays over the weekend, seems to kind of rub off on everybody else. And some of Kansas baseball's best teams, I go back to the 2014 team that went to the Louisville Regional. If you got a good outing Friday, then there's that internal competition for the starter the next day. And Mason Cook's been really good on Saturdays. Matisse Nayrol has been good when he's in there as well. Vegli also looked at as a leader, one of the few guys who's been here these last 3 years and kind of meshing together, as you just heard him talk, the incoming JUCO players.
0: Yeah, and if you remember Dom, he actually got moved to, it was either Saturday or Sunday guy, but being that Friday guy is so important because usually that's your number one guy, and that kind of sets the tone for the entirety of the series. So if you're able to get in there, make sure that they swing and miss, and this is how West Virginia gets on base. They like to poke. They like to hit those bloopers, right? They're not a power team. We continue to talk about this, right? But if you can get them to chase, if you can get them to go into the dirt, the stuff is nasty, right? So the whiff rate, I would imagine, is going to remain about the same with this West Virginia team, even though they like to poke and they like to hit bloopers and that kind of thing, right? You have to rely heavily on your defense as well, right? The infielders, you're looking at them. They have to be playing their best baseball because it's a team effort, right? You talk about the pitching, right? But also, there's been pitchers who have, you know, thrown no hitters and only had a few strikeouts, right? It's all about the defense as well. So you got to really rely on your infield to be communicative and have a really dominant performance. And you got to get out on them early. Like I said, if Kansas's offense is able to get out to an early start, that's just going to ease up the pressure on Dom Vegli for this Friday start.
1: And an opportunity for Augusto Mungarrieta and anybody behind the plate for Kansas against a team that runs a lot to keep those base runners at bay.
0: They like to steal, too. That's the thing.
1: Yeah. 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After this, KU basketball news, the Players Era Festival, Players Era Men's Championship, a little bit of adjustments made to it, which we tease in the opening segment. That's coming up next. Close out Rock Chalk Sports, ESPN Kansas City, KansasNation.com.

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5: 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Got some Players Era tournament news that we're going to get into, but first, some news from earlier today regarding some incoming freshmen for KU.
6: Yeah, KU men's basketball incoming freshmen Davion Atkins and Talen Kinney will participate in the upcoming 2026 USA Basketball Men's Under-18 National Team Training Camp. That's going to be at the U.S. Olympic and Paralympic Training Center in Colorado Springs, Colorado. The training camp is going to be May 21st. It's going to have 12 members, expected to be announced before the team departs for the FIBA U18 Men's America. That's scheduled for June 1st through 7th in Leon, Mexico. So really exciting stuff for these incoming freshmen. Obviously, Davion Atkins, a guy that we're really excited about, right? Don't really know exactly what his role is going to be, but everyone continues to talk about him like a Houston-type big. That's what we keep on hearing about Davion Atkins. 6'9", prolific prep, Fort Lauderdale, Florida. His team this past year had a 38-4 record, really impressive stuff. 7'2" wingspan, top-rated player in Texas before going over to prolific prep. And again, it's kind of interesting because we see him continuing to kind of fall in the rankings, but we know what we're getting out of Davion Atkins. And again, the more that I start to think about it, obviously you have Keanu Dawes there, right? You have Tate Kinney if you ever want to play small ball. But I think Davion Atkins, we could see maybe 8 to 10 minutes a game from him. And then obviously Talen Kinney, who's going to be one of the heads of the snake this year, going to be the point guard for Kansas, obviously participating in this USA Men's Basketball U18 National Team Training Camp as well.
5: Yeah, and Atkins, you know, I could see him potentially having a role. KU had a big a couple years ago who was backing up Hunter Dickinson, who would come in and play about that 8 to 10 minutes role, you know, bouncy type guy in Davion Atkins. But Atkins, I think, is going to bring an element of toughness that Kansas bigs last year just didn't have.
6: Yeah.
5: We don't know what he's going to look like as a freshman, but he's going to continue to grow, and we hope he's in the program for a couple years and can be kind of that JoJo Tugler type, right? They've had so many good bigs over the years, toughness, rebounding type bigs. at Houston, and Kansas wants that guy for sure in Adkins.
6: By the way, the 2026 USA Men's U18 National Team, is head coach is going to be Anthony Grant from Dayton, and the assistant coaches are going to be Matt Langel from Colgate and Nate Oates from Alabama.
5: Look at that.
6: Weird that I nothing against Dayton, but like
5: Anthony Grant absolutely screwed when the tournament got canceled in 2020 because he had a one seed Obi Toppin and Crutcher and all those guys.
6: But here's the thing, like if you have you have Nate Oates as your assistant coach, they gave it to Anthony Grant. What does that say about I don't know.
5: All right, let's talk about this Players Era Men's Championships. We talked about this a little bit in the open, but it's expanding to 24 teams. Also, it is now going to be exclusively held by ESPN. Remember, last year was at Turner Sports. By the way, stocks up on legends as Ted Turner passed away this week. He started the Braves Superstation on TBS, and Turner carries the NCAA tournament with TBS, TNT.
6: True TV.
5: CBS, TBS, TNT, and True TV. You got to get it in the right order.
6: But he also started like CNN. He started like Cartoon Network. I mean, he started a number of different things. And also, the only, I believe, at least in the modern era, the only owner to ever be a manager as well.
5: Yeah.
6: He managed the Braves for
5: for
6: a game. Yeah, I know. Isn't that wild?
5: 24 teams now in the Players Era Men's Championship. Last year was 18 teams. It was a really strange deal where they seeded teams and matchups and whatever. But this year it's going to be split into two separate bracket play tournaments over the course of 2 weeks in Las Vegas. Week of November 16th, so the week before the Feast Week official.
6: Yes.
5: I'm going to count this as part of Feast Week. The week before Thanksgiving week.
6: See, but then would it be Feast Weeks, plural?
5: Yeah, but I Feast Week for me has always been like a you got to use week softly. It's like a 21-day stretch where you have football and basketball.
6: Right.
5: But the week of November 16th is going to be the Players Era 8. This is where Kansas basketball will be competing. Potential preseason number one, Florida, will be a part of this Players Era 8. This field also has Houston, Auburn, West Virginia, Notre Dame, Rutgers, and UNLV. And then Thanksgiving week, it's going to be a separate bracket completely. Players Era 16, you're going to have reigning NCAA champion Michigan, along with Alabama, Gonzaga, St. John's, Louisville, Tennessee, Iowa State, Miami, Texas Tech, Baylor, Maryland, TCU, Oregon, Creighton, SDSU, and K-State. So they're moving to a bracket play format, which
6: one of those things is not like the other, by the way.
5: Yeah, right.
6: K-State being in there.
5: There's a lot of Big 12 teams. And,
6: yeah.
5: Players Era, again, is going to be on ESPN exclusively for all 37 games. It's exciting that you get this many games. And of the 24 teams, 13 made the 2026 NCAA tournament. 10 are ranked in ESPN's most recent way too early top 25, which was before Tyron Stokes. Kansas is not ranked on that. But interesting, what are your thoughts on this? You can take it however you want. Two separate brackets, Players Era 8, Players Era 16.
6: Yeah, I had some concerns, and I later found out that I was completely wrong because the math did not work out. I was like, "Whoa, why don't they got 24 teams? Why don't they go 12-12?" And that
5: giving teams a bye, that wouldn't be doable.
6: That's the thing; it doesn't work. So I apologize for that, but I do like this better. Right? It's a full-on bracket that you're able to feasibly see, as opposed to what they did last year, where it was all about point differential and the reseedings and the whole different thing.
5: It was the whole reason for the Players Era, according to whoever it was that started this, was to bring March Madness to November.
6: Right.
5: You can't have March Madness if you don't have a bracket.
6: Exactly.
5: And it wasn't exactly a bracket format. It didn't exactly have that March Madness feel last year. So it's maybe not perfect, but again, you could see it going from 24 to 32, and then you have two separate tournaments.
6: I view this like the NBA Cup. I mean, that's essentially what it is, right? And it's also for money. The NBA Cup is also for money, too. I like this a lot, especially when you look at the eight teams. With Florida, Houston, Kansas, Auburn's going to be in there. I don't know if Auburn's going to be good next year. They might be. Then you have Rutgers, UNLV, and Notre Dame. Kind of weird three. But at the same time, you have three big names. I would say probably four big names in Auburn, KU, Houston, and Florida. I absolutely love that.
5: In all likelihood, Kansas is going to face a Big 12 team in this.
6: That's the thing that I don't like about it.
5: Notre Dame, not going to be good. They're losing their best two players from last year, and Jalen Harrelson and the guard who went to Indiana,
6: Coach's kid, right?
5: No, not Shrewsbury. Oh, my God, what's his name?
6: Marcus Burton. Yeah.
5: Rutgers and UNLV, not very good. So then you've got Florida, Wagon, Houston, great. West Virginia, they're on the up and up under Ross Hodge. Auburn was, you know, they won the NIT. They didn't make the tournament. They did win the NIT, and they're going to have a lot of talented guys. So Kansas is probably going to face a Big 12 team, which will be strange in the the non-con.
6: I don't love that.
5: Is more loaded.
6: Oh, absolutely.
5: Even though, you know, teams like K-State are in there, you still 100%. Have a lot of teams that are going to be highly ranked.
6: Right. You got Michigan in there, Gonzaga, Louisville, whatever, Iowa State, Alabama, Tennessee, Texas Tech, Baylor. I mean, you look up and down that line. Oregon's probably going to be good this year. I mean, a lot of basketball history in here, and I do like the fact that we get just more. And now, granted, I'm going to miss the Maui Invitational in here. I'm prone to not loving change, right? I want the Maui Invitational. I want all the weird different MTEs, if you will. But I like that Kansas is in this, especially with a lot of, you know, quote-unquote blue bloods. I don't know how many newer blue bloods, if you will, right, with the Floridas, how good they have been. Houston's been excellent. Michigan, they just won the national championship this year. I am a big fan of it, though. I think that just based on the fact of what they've changed, which is now in a bracket format as opposed to point differential, because I remember last year we were sitting there trying to do math in our heads. We're like, well, if this team only scores this much or only beats this team by this much, then maybe Kansas can be in second place or maybe first place. Or it was a whole different scenario of different things that were going on. And obviously Kansas, they wound up winning all three of their games, still wound up getting, was it third place, right? Or second place? Or third
5: second place.
6: Second place, mm-hmm. Yes. But they could have won it if Michigan would have, you know, won by a thinner margin or whatever it may have been. So, again, I don't like doing math. I don't like thinking about that stuff when I'm at home. You give me a bracket, you go, hey, you beat this team. If you beat everybody, guess what? Congratulations, you win.
5: Yeah. Well, how do you feel about ending the show and the week with some KU basketball trivia?
6: Okay.
5: So you mentioned Maui Invitational.
6: Yes.
5: And they've got some work to do.
6: 2018.
5: Because now the players' era has surpassed them, and you know, if you have NIL budget, and that's going to happen. And they had a bad field last year. They haven't announced their field for 2026, probably waiting for the dominoes to fall elsewhere. But only four times since 1984, since the Maui Invitational started, has there been a co-MVP. And the two most recent times, both Jayhawks.
6: Okay.
5: First one's easy. I mean, I'll even give you the year since we're running out of time here. 2019.
6: Devon Dotson.
5: And
6: Obi Toppin.
5: No. Both on the winning team.
6: Oh, both on the winning team. Oh, Doak.
5: Yep.
6: Sure.
5: And then 2015.
6: Oh, 15. 15 would have been, Oubre? No. Oh, 14. Who?
5: Frank Mason.
6: Sure.
5: And Wayne Selden.
6: Oh, Wayne Selden, 15, of course.
5: Yeah, I wouldn't have known that, but how about that? Hey, that's going to do it for Rock Chalk Sports today. Thanks for joining us on ESPN Kansas City. Also, everybody who's been watching live on Facebook and YouTube, next week, talking a lot of KU baseball. Of course, we'll have our guests in studio as well. 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
9: The Steelers are not winning the Super Bowl this year.
5: Oh. Today's guest, NFL Network insider Tom Pelissero, PGA Tour CEO Brian Rolapp, host and comedian Jay Farrow. And now, it's Rich Eisen.
8: Hey, everybody. Welcome to this Friday edition of the Rich Eisen Show. We got a lot in store for you here on this What's More Likely Friday and the top five lists and your phone calls. And we've got ourselves some terrific guests that are joining this program. My buddy Tommy P with the latest in the National Football League. Tom Pelissero will join us. My old boss from the National Football League, now the commissioner of the PGA Tour, Brian Rolapp, is going to be sitting in this chair. And then, well, this is the thing we love. The chair will be occupied in hour two by Brian Rolapp and then hour three by Jay Farrow. That's how we roll here on this day. 844-204-RICH is the number to dial. Good to see you over there, Christopher Brockman. What's going on?
10: Hey, Rich. Happy Friday. What's
8: Jason
10: up, man?
8: Jason Feller. How are you, sir?
10: Hey, what's up, Rich? Doing great.
8: TJ, the candle's lit. What's going on, sir? What's going on?
11: To think of Tommy P as all of our friends.
8: I agree. Thank you. I appreciate
10: that. That's a good point. Yeah. We send him videos. You don't.
11: Yeah, you don't like the videos.
8: I just have him create them on the program. You know,
10: I think ours are cooler.
8: All good. I will accept it. Thank you very much.
11: But it's Friday. How's everybody?
10: Great. Let's go, man.
8: Great. We're doing great. Yeah.
11: We had the WNBA convo pre-show. I don't think any of you guys knew I was planning on wearing this sweatshirt.
8: I love it. Nice. Well, women's sports now. It's Stephanie White on yesterday talking about the Indiana Fever opening the season tomorrow against Dallas. There'll be tons of WNBA stars in the first of two games on ESPN. So that's how Thursday went down on women's sports. Now check it all out on the Disney digital platforms. The NBA. Would it be wild if I started the show by just falling off my chair?
11: I mean, I think a lot of
8: without
11: people
8: being contacted.
11: I think a lot of people would get it.
8: Here's the thing. The Oklahoma City Thunder is right at the center of this flopping conversation. And I go back and forth between whether they deserve it or they don't.
12: Oh, they do.
8: I know they do, but yeah. It's not the reason why they're winning, though. You know what I mean?
12: No, but it doesn't make it enjoyable to watch the winning.
8: They've got two monsters in the middle in Chet Holmgren and Isaiah Hartenstein. They've got a terrific slasher to the basket and shooter, and obviously Shai Gilgeous-Alexander. They've got a ton of young players that play perimeter defense. They've got Alex Caruso. They've got a transition game that's lightning fast. Lightning fast. You make one mistake, and it's 2 points, if not three, on the other end.
12: Thanks.
8: And, you know, and they've got a terrific coaching staff. You know, Mark Daniel, he's got this look on his face where he either, it's constantly, he's calm,
12: mm-hmm.
8: but he looks at you like either he smelt it and you dealt it, or he's looking at like, you know, what don't you understand? Or
11: what is your major malfunction?
8: You know, like, yeah, or did you not get my order? You know, I go back and forth about what his look constantly is saying.
12: Sure, sure.
8: You know what I mean?
12: Sure.
13: Did you get that memo?
8: Yeah, did you get the memo?
12: Exactly.
8: Yeah,
13: did
8: good one.
13: Did you see
8: yeah.
13: the memo?
8: That's what he looks like. Did you see the memo? You know what I mean? And then they just beat the crap out of you. And then when you don't get the calls or they're getting calls that they don't deserve, it just drives you crazy. Again, the craziness that did unfold last night, this shot right here, Chet Holmgren took an elbow to the chest, and he acted like the second spitter hit him, you know, like Kramer.
12: Well,
8: you know?
12: In fairness, he's like a buck 80.
8: I
12: you know what I mean?
11: He's pretty boy.
8: I understand what you're saying, but that, like, he, come on, man. Like, and he got busted. He got busted. The Lakers challenged this, and the Lakers got the challenge correct. He got busted, flat out busted for flopping. And I don't understand why the NBA doesn't penalize this with a fine. Like, that should cost. And I don't understand why the refs are just sitting there and they don't, like, look at him, go up to him afterwards. And I know that's not their job. But it's just so ridiculous.
12: Like Vito Corleone, be a man.
8: And at one point,
11: act like a man.
8: You know, I'm a godfather. He hit me in the chest with an elbow. I don't know what to do.
12: And he shakes him.
8: You can act like a man.
12: Yeah.
8: One point, SGA threw himself at the basket with no contact. And he flopped so hard, he knocked out two Lakers, including rolled over the ankle of Marcus Smart.
12: Yeah.
8: And then when this all happening, the Lakers take a 1 point lead into halftime and blow it because they couldn't stop Jared McCain, your former Sixer.
12: McCain?
8: You know what I mean? Like, you got to give it up. McCain was a bit player in their sweep of the Suns. And with SGA picking up his fourth foul, okay, so the refs did give, I mean, SGA was in foul trouble.
12: Mm-hmm.
8: He picked up two. The call.
12: How many?
8: Two. I said he picked up two fouls in the first quarter, including the aforementioned flop that rolled into Marcus Smart. He got called for a foul on that. So at the end of the day, they had only five free throws more than the Lakers last night. And you want to beat the Oklahoma City Thunder, then in the non-SGA minutes, win them. And instead, they got blown out in them because Jared McCain shot 7 of 11 from the floor. He was unstoppable. Kayson Wallace makes plays. Ajay Mitchell is making plays. So the Lakers get 31 from Austin Reeves, 10 of 16. Remember I said you can't go 3 for 16, you'd be better if you're 8 for 16? He went 10 for 16.
12: Even better.
8: Even better.
12: Austin 3-16.
8: LeBron got his 23 points.
12: Glass breaks.
8: So, again, I go back and forth on this subject matter because the Thunder's right in the middle of this flopping conversation that keeps getting louder and louder and louder. Certainly when the head coach of the Lakers takes the podium and says what we're about to hear from J.J. Redick, because LeBron had an and one that got waved off because they said he was fouled before the shot.
12: Right.
8: And, like, if anybody knows what continuation is and what when a foul's after a gather, it's the guy who's got the most points in the history of the NBA. You know what I mean? And but the Lakers were down by 13 at that point. And you guess I could, you need every point you can possibly get because you don't know about making a run. But this is J.J. Redick after the game.
13: LeBron has the worst whistle of any star player I've ever seen. I mean, I've been with him 2 years now. You know, there's, again, the smaller guys, because they can be theatric, they typically draw more fouls. And the bigger players that are, you know, built like LeBron, it's hard for them. But he gets clobbered, and he got clobbered again tonight a bunch. And that's not like a new thing. That's not specific to this crew or, you know, this this series. He gets fouled a lot that doesn't happen. I mean, guy gets hit on the head more than any player I've seen on drives, and it rarely gets called. So
10: I get what he's saying, but the guy's attempted the second most free throws in the history of the league. That's an insane statement.
8: I don't blame him for saying it. I mean, but again, you know, when you come up with 20 bench points and they come up with 46, Jared Vanderbilt's out, Lucas in street clothes.
10: Yeah, they're just deeper.
8: You can understand the frustration. I mean, you can absolutely, when you're watching it, as you said, it's tough to watch. And that's it's tough for you to sit there and watch it. How tough is it for you to sit there and take it and get blown out?
10: And that's going to be my question to you guys. Like, they're big favorites to win the title. SGA is probably going to win MVP. That's back to back. Do you enjoy watching him and them play basketball?
8: It's not pretty, but I'll tell you, Chet Holmgren raining in threes, Hartenstein, the transition game, Caruso. They don't miss shots, Chris. They shot 56%.
10: I know that they're good.
8: Yeah, I know that.
10: They are, you know, a budding all-time great run that they're conceivably in right now.
8: Yeah, cuz they're going to get a lottery pick most likely
10: exactly.
8: on Sunday.
10: And they're going to they have all the tools and the picks and the players
8: so gotta give
10: to
8: up.
10: Go after, you know, they could trade for Giannis, let's be honest. They could trade into the top 5. We don't know.
8: Why would they do that? Why would they do it?
10: To keep it going.
8: I mean, keep it going. You just keep it going. Keep running it
10: but
8: back.
10: But do you enjoy watching them play?
12: I mean, that is. I've been sitting here thinking about that since you asked it. One thing I do enjoy, right, I enjoy the way that this team has been constructed. They did it the right way.
8: You got to say that.
12: You can't take anything away.
10: Okay. I mean,
12: this has been like a 6-7 year process.
10: Yeah.
12: We saw this day coming, mm-hmm. if you really paid attention.
10: Mm-hmm.
12: So I appreciate the fact that they had a process that they stuck to that actually worked, and it's going to continue to work for the foreseeable future.
10: They could win 4 or 5 in a row.
12: Yeah, so do I enjoy watching them? I enjoy watching good basketball. There is the flopping is a little, like, irritating, but overall, I think I do enjoy watching.
8: And they were without Jalen Williams last night.
12: Yeah.
8: J-A-L-E-N. You got to spell it out.
12: Because they got two.
8: Yeah, they do. It's tough.
10: It's tough. It's more often tough than it is not.
8: Here was LeBron afterwards when he was made aware of what his coach said.
14: When we spoke to JJ post game, he was pretty irate about the officiating. We saw you have some discourse with the refs as the game went on. How do you feel like the officiating was a factor in those runs that they were able to put together, the Thunder were able to put together?
15: We're down 2-0.
16: JJ said that of all superstars that he would have the worst whistle that he's ever seen. Why do you think that is?
15: I don't know.
17: What are your conversations like? You're one of the stars. See? Talk to referees with a conversation back with you and change anything at all that are you satisfied with their answers?
15: No.
8: Yeah, he's not going to feed it. He's not going to feed it. Deep down, I think he knows they're outmanned, they're outgunned, and they're going to go home, and they're going to hope. I mean, they're going to hope that the way they are now working the refs will lead to something helpful, and that they don't turn it over. They make shots. They all have to play at the top of their game. I mean, it makes me feel like in all those years when Michigan was getting our asses handed to us by the Urban Ohio State team, like, you have to play a perfect game to even have a shot.
10: Yep.
8: Like a holding penalty here, a personal foul penalty there, missed opportunity here, drop pass there. Like, you can't afford one of them. You can't afford any of them.
12: They'll capitalize.
8: Because they will. That's how good they are. That's how good they are. And in terms of working the refs throughout the game, they worked them afterwards, too. I've never seen this before. Austin Reeves gathered the refs. LeBron was just listening, standing there listening, nodding his head. I've never seen this. I know I might be betraying a little bit of ignorance here. I don't know who the gentleman on the right is whose face is blocked by clearly one of the refs. With a credential around his neck. Yeah. Is he a league official of officiating or something? Because he's in there listening to what Reeves is saying, and Reeves is directing his comments right at a referee. And there's another one listening in. I've never seen this. Hey, everybody, gather around. I've got a piece of my mind before we go to the locker room here for me to say. I don't know what they said. Reeves went at it with an official as well, saying that the official barked at him about where he could position himself on a jump ball. It's very frustrating. Again, if you think it's frustrating to watch, how do you think it is to lose in that building where people are going nuts, and rightfully so, because they have a team that's won their first six playoff games, six-game win streak since it's been win-or-go-home time. So now they got to go back to the downtown hoops dojo, and Luka's not walking through that door with a uniform on. So I go back and forth. They are an interesting conundrum because they are excellent and they are flopping. I mean, Chet Holmgren got busted. How is that not a technical at the very least? Busted. And the official who immediately calls offensive foul should be embarrassed.
12: Right.
8: Again, it's a quick game. It's fast. You see somebody who is, you know, as tall as he is, make a move. Like, again, that looks like Kramer getting hit by Roger McDowell's loogie. You know what I mean? And offensive foul. And you could see they immediately challenged it. And he'll just go back to the bench just embarrassed? Or does he not care? He's up 2-0. He's generationally enriched. What does he care? He also shoots. I mean, he was spectacular last night otherwise.
10: You mentioned generationally. It might be this generation that doesn't care how they look.
8: Right? He led the team plus 19, 7 of 11 from the floor, 3 of 5 from 3, 9 rebounds, 2 blocks, 4 steals.
12: Again, my problem is players are more than the officials.
10: Like, okay, but let me ask you this.
8: We talked about this with C-Webb yesterday, and his answer was immediately saying the refs. And then in the middle of his answer, he's like, well, you know, if my pops was there and I started flapping around because somebody 100 pounds bigger than me pushed me, I'd be embarrassed. And then the players need to take a little bit of accountability
10: for all
8: of that. But the officials need to do a better job. Like, we're all just spinning our wheels trying to figure this thing out right now.
12: You can flop as much as you want, but if you're not getting a call, eventually you're going to stop doing it.
10: If there were no refs and the players just called their fouls, the Thunder would still be up 2-0, though, right?
8: I think so.
10: Yeah.
8: I mean, again,
10: the Lakers are just out.
8: Jared McCain went 7 for 11. Again, let me just get these numbers here.
12: 7 for 11, 4 or 5.
8: I'm trying to do the math here on the fly. He played in the playoffs opening sweep of the Suns. And, you know, those games were blowouts, right?
10: Yeah.
8: I mean,
10: yeah.
8: The last one was, I mean, by the final score, somewhat competitive. He played a grand total of about 21 minutes. And last night he played almost 18. You know, he went 7 for 11. If you're not going to be able to stop the, you know, number 10 or 11 on the bench, on the roster,
10: mm-hmm.
8: and he's going to torch you when you have SGA and foul trouble out.
12: But 10 on the roster, but he's the number 16 pick. He's talented enough to be higher on someone's depth chart.
10: Right.
12: But
10: OKC is just so deep. That's where he is on the, yeah.
8: So that's that. The Pistons are up 2-0. We'll talk about Cade Cunningham being the MVP, potentially of the league as well.
10: Playing like it.
8: You know, and playoff James Harden has shown up again. That's a massive mystery as well. We'll kind of hit on that. It's a What's More Likely Friday. Brian Rolapp, the commissioner of the PGA Tour, is here. So we're excited about
18: Love that.
19: Him being here. And I go way back like a car seat with him. And then Jay Farrow in hour number three. You at 844-204-RICH, number to dial. 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

0: necessarily just dropped on our TV-only portion that he believes there's going to be a deal between the NFL and its officials, so there will be labor peace there, which is awesome. So let's just assume this deal gets ratified. Any changes that we should know about in the way that officials are rated, put out on the field, replay chiming in on some of their calls? Is there anything in this CBA based on that that you can drop for us here?
1: A big focus for the NFL was on expanding the investment and in terms of improving the quality of officiating. One of the big sticking points, and this goes back for years, was this dark period. Basically, after the Super Bowl, for multiple months into the spring, they couldn't have any contact with their officials. You couldn't do training sessions. You couldn't do film sessions. You really couldn't do anything. And that was all protecting, you know, the working hours, as unions do, for the officials. I would anticipate, based on what I know, that that is going to change, that there's going to be expanded access to officials as part of a new deal. The NFL is also pushed for, and I believe will get, the ability to establish a bench of officials so that if you have, let's say, underperforming officials, you would have other people who are ready to be called up, just like it is, you know, with players and a practice squad and the inactives who can go to the active list. You potentially can have officials who can rise or fall within that. And then the other part of it was, you know, expanding their training programs into the off season. I know the union made a comment at one point about, you know, interesting that they were going to put the replacement officials out there in training camp when they no longer have us at training camp. That also should change here, Rich. They should be able to have officials out there, you know, from joint practices to training camp to mini camp, just more time on task, more reps, the same stuff that they were going to do if they had to initiate the replacement officials. At this point, it appears that is going to be unnecessary pending the final audit of the vote. But some significant changes, basically just expanding the amount of training they can give officials who are also financially, I fully anticipate, are going to get the best deal that NFL officials have ever gotten.
0: Okay, that's good news. It really is, because nobody wanted that. Certainly the league didn't want to put, you know, replacement officials out on the field in Australia for the first game of the year internationally, Rams and the Niners, and seeing all of that. And also officials, you know, deserve what they can get. And also, I think they didn't want to see, maybe put into place, let's just see how efficient the Art McNally Center ruling in, chiming in on actual calls on a field would be, because that could be pretty darn efficient at the end of the day, Tom. You know?
1: And to go back to the March meeting, that was approved on a one-year basis, contingent on replacement officials, that they would be able from the league office to change any call on the field that was clearly and obviously wrong, which would just far expand where replay has always cut off. There has always been broad deference from the competition committee to allowing the people who are on the field to not have their judgment swapped out for the judgment of someone who is not on the field. This would have been a seismic shift. Like many things that the NFL did and said over the past several months, I'm sure that there is a leverage aspect to it of, hey, if we don't get this deal done, and the current deal is set to expire on May 31st, if we don't get this done, you may come back to a completely different work environment where we are, you know, overhauling everything around you. There is still going to be some limited expansion of replay, specifically for ejectable offenses now. The league office can eject players even if a flag is not thrown on the field. They also can, for the first time, put down a flag for an ejectable offense. So both a flag and an ejection for something that is completely missed on the field. You think of situations like DK Metcalf on the sideline. Could that have been an example of it? Certain hits that don't get flagged, and then you see 10 different replay angles that just are missed because the game's so fast. The league now would be able to insert themselves on those matters, but it will not be the broad expansion, the fix everything sky judge, which I would personally say, and I know there are some people who've been campaigning for this forever, there is no earthly way, and I know we just released the UFO files today, so maybe they'll find something, but there's no earthly way to make that efficient in the near term. You don't have enough of the highly qualified, you know, sky judge type people to be doing that. You would have a real questions about where the line is drawn, where what is clear and obvious. Is it the 100% call? Is it the 95% call? It's such a slippery slope. I personally hope the NFL doesn't go there. Technology continues to improve. The league will continue to do things incrementally. But having the full-time, not full-time, but the real officials, whatever you want to call them, on the field, not replacement officials, it'll allow them to continue to move incrementally toward technology as opposed to a broad experiment that would be virtually impossible to roll back.
0: Tom Pelissero here on the Rich Eisen Show. A nice rarity, which is a Mother's Day week bona fide free agent signing. Jawan Jennings, a one-year reportedly $13 million deal to join the Minnesota Vikings right there in that town. And that means Addison and Justin Jefferson and Jawan Jennings. That is a nice trio of receivers for which starting quarterback, Tom?
1: Well, let's start with how Jawan Jennings fits into this.
0: No, I don't wish to start with that. I want
1: when
0: the tea spilled,
1: had him on a
0: Tom.
1: Visit. It immediately raises questions about, okay, are they planning to move on from Jordan Addison? Like, why would he come to Minnesota? It's a one-year, $8 million deal. He can earn up to $13 million with all incentives. Right. He was the free agent left on the market other than Aaron Rodgers, who was going to make the most money somewhere. So the Vikings end up getting him at what can only be called a cut rate at this stage in the offseason. The vision, as I understand it, is Jawan Jennings effectively will fill the Jalen Naylor role. He had a lot of productivity, cashed in on a big deal with the Raiders in free agency. It does not bear on Jordan Addison or Justin Jefferson. They envision the three of those guys all being out there, along with T.J. Hockenson, and having a really diverse passing game for whichever quarterback ends up starting.
0: Yeah.
1: My understanding has been, and I will continue to say this, Rich, we got OTAs getting going in a couple of weeks. That'll tell us more about what the actual landscape of this is going to be. But they envision it being a true competition, Kyler Murray versus J.J. McCarthy. And both these guys are going to go into this believing they're going to win this job. You know, I don't know, frankly, how friendly that quarterback room is going to be. It is going to be a very competitive quarterback room. They are two players that have some things in common in terms of their skill set. You know, nobody moves like Kyler, but J.J.'s got good mobility, as you know well, Rich, from watching him at Michigan. You've got Siri thought I was saying something. I was not. Kyler Murray? That's what you wanted?
0: That's about to say. Is Siri trying to giving you information?
1: Well, I thought maybe, I had a message. Yeah, that would be the ultimate AI if it starts sorting out quarterback competitions. But Kyler comes in. Listen, he hasn't played in this offense. JJ's got 2 years in it. It's been a roller coaster ride. There's been some really good moments. There's been some not so good moments, and there have been a ton of injuries. Kyler also has dealt with injuries in recent years. You know, since the torn ACL and obviously last year with the foot injury they never made it back from. It's going to be interesting to watch these guys duke it out because you've got J.J. who's got at least a foundation in the offense. You've got Kyler who has shown ability. He's been to Pro Bowls. He's been to the playoffs. He's still only 28 years old. This, to me, is going to be the most fascinating quarterback competition in the NFL. And from everything that I have understood, it is truly wide open. They're keeping an open mind as a coaching staff, and we'll see what direction it goes.
0: That was maybe that was Nick Sirianni chiming in.
2: Oh,
0: hey. What do you think? What do you think? All right. So Rodgers, what like we're talking money now, right? Is that what it is? Is it now money? I mean, it can't be.

0: morning that there's even been communication right now in terms of like, hey, you're going to pop over or something. Like, none of that's happened. There has been communication.
1: What's he there for? Is he getting your Primanti brothers made of bark? Is that what it is? Bark is his fries
0: on it? Aaron Rodgers we're talking about. I'm just trying to frame this for you as accurately as I can, Rich, because like everything with Aaron Rodgers, there could be many, many stops and starts. To the point on money. I do not believe, based on what I know, that the contract is going to hold this up. There has been communication between the Steelers and Rodgers' agent, Dave Dunn. That communication has been positive.
1: Okay.
0: They have talked numbers. They don't have an agreement.
1: All right.
0: Aaron Rodgers has made about $400 million in his career. If he's making 15 or 20, I don't think that that's going to have a great impact on his life. Okay. If Aaron Rodgers is coming back, it's not to make a few extra bucks. It's to go and try to win a championship with a locker room that enjoyed him last year, with a head coach in Mike McCarthy, who's new to Pittsburgh but knows Aaron Rodgers as well as anybody, an offense he's hyper-familiar with. Aaron has to ultimately decide what he wants to do. I believe that this all ends with Aaron Rodgers being the Steelers quarterback. I believe most likely it ends with Aaron Rodgers out there when OTAs get going on May 18th. Does that take place this weekend? Does it take place next week? It is Aaron Rodgers. He is going to decide on his own terms, but not about money, not about, you know, beating each other up over the contract. This is just about Aaron making a full and final decision, a commitment. I'm coming. I'm going to be the Steelers quarterback. He could walk in the door in 3 minutes for all we know, Rich. But right now, no meeting is set, and we continue to wait.
1: Okay. What else is there then? What's in your reporter's notebook or people blowing you up about this team? We're not talking about that team enough. Anything like that? As we're waiting for the schedule, could it be schedule related? You got anything for me there, Tom?
0: I think we're really into now that, you know, the draft is settled. All the free agent movement, in essence, is settled. And there are some big names that are still sitting out there, you know, in free agency.
1: Diggs, right? Diggs sitting out there.
0: Diggs, you know, Tyreek, we don't know if he's going to be ready to play in 2026, but he's still a free agent. Debo is still a free agent. Keenan Allen is still a free agent. There's a bunch of running backs, you know, Najee and Eckler both coming off of significant types of injuries. There's a bunch of pass rushers, Von Miller, Cam Jordan. So all those guys, you're at that stage where you're not making the money that you used to, and you're going to have to make a decision. Do you want to play? If so, what matters to you? Do you want to take the most money? Do you want to go to the right spot? Do you want to go back to the team you've always been with? Do you want to try something new? Those can be any time in the next 4 months here, Rich, and we'll see exactly what those directions go. But at this point, now you start to get into, all right, we now know who's on what team. There's no more speculating about the draft, no more speculating other than Rodgers about what quarterback is going where. It's competition time. Yeah, I don't think that there's one at all in Los Angeles. The full anticipation is Ty Simpson waits behind Matthew Stafford, but we'll certainly await Stafford's contract getting done, as well as what he has to say on the subject of the Ty Simpson draft pick whenever that ends up taking place. You've got Las Vegas, obviously, with Fernando Mendoza there. We know what Clint Kubiak has said, that he would like to have a veteran starting quarterback, but there's going to be competition on some level. If Kirk Cousins goes and stinks it up in the preseason, I don't think they're just going to default to Kirk has to be the quarterback, but they are believers in you want to give Fernando time, especially when he's making this significant transition. Out there, you know, in Arizona, barring some wild scenario where Aaron Rodgers all of a sudden ends up in the Cardinals uniform, which I don't anticipate, you know, you're going to have Jacoby Brissett, who from my understanding is still the clear QB1, but he's got Gardner Minshew there. He's got a guy in Carson Beck there that was the first pick in the third round, has won a ton of football games at the college level. That, to me, is going to be a really interesting competition. Obviously, if Aaron doesn't come back, which all indications are that he will, but if he doesn't come back, then in Pittsburgh, it'll be Will Howard and Drew Aller and Mason Rudolph going at it. This is the fun time of year, Rich, because now, again, all the speculation that we've had, let's actually see the guys on the field. Let's actually see how these things begin to play out. And then there's, you know, veteran competitions as well in places like Minnesota and Cleveland, where I know that, you know, everyone has been saying that Deshaun Watson's atop the totem pole. It's May. Let's see where we are come August. You know, this is the part of the calendar where you start to, all right, get past the theoretical phase and see what happens in reality.
1: All right, Tom, you go back. You go do your thing, man. You know, like you tapped out of Tom Pelissero, the civilian, to throw your hoodie on and your hair ready and join us, and I appreciate that.
0: I'm wearing a tuxedo next week just for you, Rich. We're dressing.
1: If you do it, I'll do it. What do you call it, a Canadian tuxedo? What is it?

0: Tuxedo is
1: all denim. I can do the Canadian tuxedo, too. All denim? All right. We can make that happen.
2: Are you going to any of the T-Wolf games? Or no? No?
1: Not as of now. We'll see. My kids continue to bug me about it. But those 8:30 Central starts that are actually 8:57 Central starts, a little rough on the kids.
2: Okay, I got it. Have a great Mother's Day with your lovely wife, sir. Enjoy it.
1: Thank you, Rich. Thank you.
2: That's Tom Pelissero.
3: Sorry, brother.
2: That's Tom Pelissero, everybody, right here on the Rich Eisen Show. All right. 844-204. By the way, I shouldn't say this, but I'll say it.
0: Uh-oh. Do it.
2: I knew there was going to be a deal done with the officials. They weren't going to do this. They weren't going to go back to that Fail Mary craziness. Game one on probably, YouTube worldwide again, just like the one I called last year in Brazil. The whole world tuning in at once to see some replacement ref blow it between... And it's not a big game between the Rams and the Niners either. This is never going to happen.
0: Me and Canta Brazil.
2: And because again, the officials wouldn't want to probably, I imagine, go to the brink and say, yeah, we're willing to let the NFL institute something that makes us more obsolete, potentially.
3: Even though Major League Baseball has done that.
2: Well, again, there's a difference between tapping your helmet and immediately calling a ball and a strike that the whole stadium and all the broadcasts can take a look and it's done. The matter's done within seconds, right? The difference between that and, well, we've never had somebody from New York say, that's a hold. Never had that before. And or it's not... It's not a, an illegal man downfield, you know, where it's a flag here, putting a flag down there. We've never had, you know, that. Pass interference. Again, you know what I mean? It didn't make any sense. And I'm glad that it seems cooler heads and smarter heads have prevailed on that front. 844-204-RICH is the number to dial. Our next guest is the PGA commissioner himself. Ladies and gentlemen, Brian Rolapp will be here on the program. I wonder if we'll talk about the LIV Tour with him. Wait a minute. I'm in charge of that. We will. I don't know why I'm doing that. Talking to myself, also during this commercial break. Back with your calls in a sec.
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21: This looks like a shell of himself, and it's kind of disappointing to see, just for the simple fact of how, you know, great he was at one point. And you can tell he does not want to turn the ball over.
2: Well, it was at one point where it seemed like he had a clear. I don't know if you how deeply you guys were watching the game last night. It was a two possession game, and he had a clear path to the basket. And instead of taking the easy layup, he tried to find someone for three, and it didn't go well. And things started. I don't want to put everything at his feet. Obviously, it's a team game, but it's just another disappointing performance in his career, playoff career, Terzo. You know, and
21: It really is, and that's what's kind of sad about it, you know. And then you're watching this Lakers team; they are just outmanned. I do like the Thunder, but it is a tough watch. I like defensive basketball, but I don't necessarily know the flopping is necessary. And you know, it's kind of tough seeing LeBron kind of go out right now and maybe get swept this year. That's
2: I don't
21: kind
2: think
21: of sad to see.
2: Terzo, I just don't know if it's a choice. I think And thanks for the call, brother.
1: Appreciate
2: enjoy,
1: you
2: guys. Enjoy your working from home today. A telecommuting Terzo in Iowa joining us on the program.
11: I'd eat some ribs.
2: You know, I again, just revisiting it, I don't think it's a bug and a feature of Oklahoma City. I don't think they're doing it, you know, like, hey, we're going to flop, guys, and let's practice flopping for the first part of our session today while we're practicing. Let's everyone flop.
11: 20 minutes and then, flopping.
2: You know, like, and again, so the right line is the floppers and the left line are the defenders who are flopping, right?
11: Sure.
2: So, all right, SGA, you're in line one, and Chet Holmgren, you're in line two, and Chet, you'll act like you're Kramer being hit by Roger McDowell's magic loogie. You know, I just don't think they – I just think they all just do it. I don't know. Who would dare to ask the coach of the Oklahoma City Thunder, do you practice flopping? Do you practice that?
3: Rich,
2: you
3: tell them to do it. Put me on – well, they're coming here, so I will go.
2: Okay,
3: and
2: very good.
3: I will be your tribute if you so
2: – As for – and again, in the same way that we're, you know, talking about Oklahoma City flopping, and it's also – a team chock full of insanely talented young people who play collectively in a championship way and kill you with defense, transition defense, half-court defense, kill you with transition offense, kill you with threes, kill you with everything. In the same way that, you know, we talk more about the flopping, the Harden, you know, statistically flopping again, 46th career playoff game last night. That's 25% of his playoff games in which he has more turnovers than field goals made.
11: Yeesh.
2: That happened last night as Harden went 3 of 13, 10 points. No three-pointers made, 0 for 4 from three-point land. So 3 field goals made, 4 turnovers. And you as a Sixer fan and a Clipper fan know all too well of moments where you're like, all right, James, take it over in the playoffs, and he just can't, I don't know. Rockets
11: something,
2: fans,
11: I don't know.
2: Right? It's crazy. But then you're not talking about Cade Cunningham being so incredibly good at the game of basketball. Didn't miss a free throw, 8 of 8 there, 7 of 14 from the floor, 3 of 6 from 3, 10 assists, man. 2 blocks.
11: How many?
2: I said 2 blocks.
11: I said 2, PM.
2: How good is he? Is he the MVP as well? You could make this case. I know he got hurt, but they made a special dispensation so he can be eligible for it. And the Pistons have come off the mat down 3-1 and haven't lost a game since. Finish off the Magic, up 2-0 on Cleveland now. That's 5 straight wins for the Pistons. Duncan Robinson, man.
11: Duncan.
2: That guy can really give you a jolt of energy. 5 of 9 from 3. They have their own Thompson. Okay. So
3: Pistons at Knicks is going to have a 90s kind of throwback basketball feel to it for the East Finals.
2: I think that's the way it's going to be, huh?
3: For sure, and I think that's going to be a really, really fun series and for the right to lose to OKC.
2: I think, you know, we're
11: getting
2: sitting
11: a little
2: here,
11: ahead of ourselves.
2: I don't know. Don't forget the Spurs. The Spurs have the ability to give Oklahoma City a run for its money. They really do. And I understand now that will be the de facto NBA Finals in many people's minds.
3: Yeah, I think so.
2: You know, and it just depends on how many people from New York the Pistons will allow in their building. Did you hear the Sixers are giving away 500 tickets?
11: As they should, for the community, for the kids.
2: Just to make sure there's fewer New Yorkers in the building tonight.
11: Yeah, I get it.
2: That's very community-minded of them.
11: I love that. Love that.
2: Very community minded. Yeah. What's OG status? Do we got anything?
11: Still
3: on. Haven't seen anything lately. Got to be the same old day to day, which is, of course, we are also all day to day.
2: Okay.
3: Yeah, no update.
2: But aren't we all? We'll see that tonight. Sixers have a shot to try and make this a series again.
11: Got
2: to
11: do it tonight.
3: Do you play Embiid tonight?
2: Well, again,
3: haven't seen an update on him
2: is
3: either.
2: Is he ready? I don't know. I imagine he should be.
3: Questionable.
2: Didn't play game 2. Got the fourth quarter off in game one.
0: I mean, these games are back to back to back to back to back, like, in
2: which is great. Just like it's like they're playing hockey.
0: I'd like to.
2: I like
0: extra
2: it.
0: Day of rest.
2: Why?
0: To make sure these players are healthy.
2: I would like this.
3: Isn't that why they sat out most of the games during the year, so they're healthy for right now?
2: Exactly. And I'd like the season to be over before July 4th.
0: You just want to put pressure on these guys' bodies.
3: Actually.
2: Yeah, I know.
0: You want to.
2: That's what we got going on here. Knicks up 2-0, can take a 3-0 lead. Big game between the Spurs and Wemby tonight. I mean, and the Timberwolves tonight. That'll be an interesting one. The only series that's where a road team has won so far. Hour 2 coming up.
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9: 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Coming up, PGA Tour CEO Brian Rolapp. Host and comedian Jay Farrow. And now, it's Rich Eisen.
2: Two of the Rich Eisen Show is on the air here on this busy Friday. The CEO of the PGA Tour is about to join us in studio. My friend from back in the day in the NFL, we've worked together for 20 years. And by together, I mean I asked him for things. Brian Rolapp. I'm being very honest.
3: That's your working relationship.
2: May I have health care, please? You know, stuff like that. He's joining us in studio shortly. Lots to talk about with him. And then the very funny and talented Jay Farrow is here. It's interesting. He's on a show that he hosts called Quiz with Balls. I could technically ask Brian Rolapp the same thing because there's, you know, golf balls. You see what I'm saying?
3: I got a lot of questions.
2: About Brian, for Brian or Jay?
3: Yeah. Yes.
2: Okay. All of them. the NFL and their referees made a deal, so there'll be no labor dispute.
3: That's
2: there.
3: Right.
2: Great news there.
3: No WTF bro moment.
2: No WTF bro moment. No, sir. It's a fun Friday. We're about to do What's More Likely, but let's go to the phone lines real quick here. Let's go to Jeffrey in San Francisco back on the program. What's up, Jeffrey?
24: Hey, Rich, how you doing, dude?
2: How are you, dude?
24: Good. Brockman, Teej, hello.
3: What up, man?
24: Listen.
2: Hold on, Jeffrey, hey, Jeffrey, dude. Jeffrey, hold on. Jason Feller's right here, too. Feller's here, too. Are you going to say hello, Jeffrey? I mean, it's a little awkward right now. It's a little awkward right now.
3: What's up, Jeffrey?
24: Oh, you guys are killing me. Hey, listen, I want to seriously talk about John Sterling and David Attenborough. Wish him a happy birthday.
2: Okay.
24: But John Sterling, right, I am so impressed with that guy, the job he did, for how long he did it, and the city he did it. But when you look at life, Rich, there's like three main prongs, right? It's relationships. How do you do in relationships?
2: Right.
24: It's purpose, and it's service. Do you run, you know? Sterling did all that stuff, and he lived because of that. He didn't exist like a lot of people do, so we need to celebrate Sterling and these guys like Attenborough that are fantastic, that live purpose-driven lives, and they serve, and they, you know, they're popular.
2: Well, I mean,
24: that's what I want to say.
2: And I appreciate that. And, thanks for the call, Jeffrey. Like that. Appreciate that. I mean,
24: hey, Rich.
2: Yes. Oh, yeah.
24: I got to give you one more thing before you hang up.
2: Okay.
24: David Attenborough has instructions in his will, Rich, that when he dies, his dogs are to be brought to his body so they know he's dead.